0: is 774-331-8068. That's 774-331-8068. And if you'd like to make a Melanie out of that number so it can be easier to remember, that 774-331-8068. Back to you there, Pastor Bill.
1: Brother Greg, I just want to ask when we get to talking, did you watch the movie Disclosure Day yet?
0: Not yet, Pastor Bill. Let me ask you something. How did you enjoy it?
1: I enjoyed it very thoroughly. And not in the, I believe them as they are right in the progression of what they led up to in the finality of the movie. But I watched the movie twice. We watched it Friday night. I intentionally went to watch it and then was going back Saturday night to watch the Star Wars. And then we found out that the theme that they had for the time of Star Wars, it was wrong. Somebody put a wrong listing. It had nothing to do with the movie theater. Somebody put a wrong listing on there. And we went there at 9:45 to watch the Star Wars. And it was already going an hour, 45 minutes before. And we told them, well, we looked it up and they said, yeah, that's a fake site. I don't know why people do that. And so we said, okay, well, what can we watch? What's the next movie coming up? They said at 10 o'clock, we got Disclosure Day.
0: Oh, wow.
1: Now, I looked at my wife. I said, what you want to do? She said, hey, let's go watch it again. So we watched Disclosure Day two nights in a row. And the good thing about it was both times it was free. My wife has so many, like 50-something thousand points. And the guy said, hey, you got enough points, you want to watch it free? So we got a drink, a large drink, a popcorn, which had the refills, and two tickets for free two nights in a row.
0: Look
1: so
0: at that.
1: We didn't have to pay out no money. And then both nights we went to, after that, we went to Waffle House. I got the All-American breakfast the first night. My wife got some. And the second night, we got the two pork chop with eggs and bacon breakfast and so forth the second night. Hey, so,
0: do you mind if I ask you a question in regards to the movie?
1: Yeah, go ahead. Go ahead.
0: Are you sure, Pastor Bill?
1: Yes.
0: Pastor Bill, what type of impact will it have on Christians, in your opinion?
1: I'm going to tell y'all something right now. If you don't know your word, if you do not know your word, you're in trouble. You're in trouble when you watch this movie. Here's a scenario that we're going to definitely talk about before I get into any teaching on giving and whatever. That might take a whole nother video. But anyway, when you watch this movie, they're going to question your faith. And they got a Catholic person, and I'm not saying all Catholics are on the way to hell. There are a lot of things that they teach is unbiblical. That don't mean that God don't got them, right? So there's a Catholic in this movie. The Catholic had rebelled against the Catholic faith. And eventually, this man who has this technology, without giving everything away, confronts this Catholic person. And then there's an intense moment concerning this Catholic person and their faith and their ability to overcome evil. I'm trying not to give away everything since some people haven't watched it. And her faith is put to the test. Now, she was not walking in the faith as she should, but when it came crunch time, it came up. But that you need to watch the entire movie to get the entire gist of what they're saying about faith. There's a Catholic nun in there, and she is asked the question, are we the only ones? And the Catholic nun says, on earth, we're the only ones. And she gave allusion to that there may be others out there on other planets. She said, why would God make all these planets not to be inhabited? Well, I do know this scripture. That Jesus talks about in eternity, he says, well done, good and faithful servant. You're going to be a ruler over five planets. And then he says to another, well done, I'm going to make you a ruler over 10. So it does give light that in eternity, we will travel to these other planets. But it will be us who are here on the earth that will travel to the other planets. Now, I think it's very interesting. I cannot confirm nor deny totally that Jesus, there's nobody else out there on other planets that God didn't make. But here's the thing that questioned me, that I questioned it to say, I don't think so, and this is why. If Jesus tells us what's going to happen on the earth, I mean, he lays it out in the book of Revelation. If he tells us about angelic beings in Ezekiel chapter 1 and Revelation chapter 4, if he tells us about angelic beings or supernatural beings in the Gospels that interact with humans here on the earth, if he tells us these all these supernatural things, and if there were other creations that he made on other planets, and Jesus knew that they would come here eventually to this planet and start telling everybody there is no other God, and that they're the ones that put us here, he would warn us. I would not see Jesus, knowing this is going to happen and knowing this will challenge our faith, coming from another part of the universe and saying that we don't want to put you here. That's what they're going to tell you in the movie, that these supernatural beings, and I've heard this before on YouTube videos that I've watched from people that had encounters in the spirit realm with these beings. They say they put us here, and one day there's coming the revealing of the beings that put them here on the earth. So I don't believe that Jesus would make these creations out there knowing that they would eventually get to earth to allow them to come to earth and say, there is no God. There's no God. We're the ones who put you here, and not warn us against it. He warns us against the Antichrist. He said, this man is going to come and magnify himself above every God. He tells us that. He tells us if you worship him or his image or receive his mark, and you're right in the forehead, you're going to hell. He warns us of that. Why would he not warn us if he had other creations out there, knowing that one day they would appear on this earth and tell everybody on this earth there is no God, they put us here? Why wouldn't he warn us of that if he did so? Because you got to remember, when Jesus comes from heaven to the earth, everything in heaven is coming to the earth. All the creatures, all the animals, all the people, supernatural, natural, supernatural ones in spirit form, the angels, everything in heaven is coming here. So you would think if Jesus is going to make his kingdom on earth for 1,000 years, and he's going to stay here on earth for 1,000 years, there's going to be a final judgment, and then he's going to stay here on earth forever. He'll never leave earth again once he comes here. Why would he not bring those other creations with him? Why would they not be mentioned? Oh, and there are others from other planets I will bring with me. You know, just give us a lead in to let us know he bringing something here that's not going to come from heaven to the earth. It's going to come from somewhere else other than heaven to the earth with him. He didn't say that.
0: Pastor Bill,
1: go ahead.
0: No, you finish up. I can respond.
1: So I find it very hard to believe that he would do that and then not tell us in some shape, form, or fashion to be prepared for it.
0: Pastor Bill, how I look at it, if a person asks me about is there a form of life on other planets, and if it was a Christian, if it would cause doubt to a Christian's belief, what they have to look at is basically, you know, there could be whatever, but does their message, does the original message of the gospel, is that intact? Do you know the word? Because really, that's our hope, is to not leave that gospel, the teaching of Jesus Christ, because once you leave it, here's how I look at it. People may hold supernatural things or aliens like an idol. They hold that as their God. And if you're holding that type of belief as a God, you're not going to have the general foundation to know the truth.
1: Absolutely. And I look at it like this. Here's a possible scenario, Brother Greg. Because they, I'm telling you, from this movie, if they got one, they're going to bring it out. I promise you, that is their goal to disclose. They're going to reveal. If Jesus allows them, they're going to reveal a part human, part supernatural being. Now, the thing is, here's a scenario. We got coming up what most of the church believe in a pre-tribulation rapture coming of the Lord. Here's a scenario. Say, because, you know, a week after this movie comes out, they're supposed to release more UFO information. And you will be shocked about what you see in the movie, whether that is real or not. Brace yourself. Like this white guy years ago said, the Lord gave him a message. Brace for impact. Brace for impact. Brace for impact. I don't know if you remember that. So get ready. Here's a scenario. They reveal these things. They bring them out. They show you it's real. It's talking. Maybe a whole family. They go pop them out the oven. Whole family of them. Right? And they tell you that the Bible is not true. You don't have to trust it. Just like you said, Brother Greg, God believing that death, burial, and resurrection. Now comes the time. Because now you heard recently, they said peace. They have stopped fighting so far. There's supposed to be part two coming up real soon of the second phase of getting closer and closer to a final and permanent peace. So let's just say they reach this final peace after this alien disclosure, supernatural being, a part human, part supernatural, is revealed to the world. They tell us the Bible is not true. We put you here. Then comes the peace treaty. The peace treaty is confirmed. The 7-year period begins and there is no rapture. I can fully see them saying, see, I told you the Bible wasn't true. Didn't they say that Christ would come and get them out of the earth before these things happen? So where's their Christ? Why are they still here? We told you we put you here. There is no other God.
0: Hey, Pastor Bill, I can share something, and that's a good point that you just brought out there. It was about 40 years ago. That's why I can share a experience I had.
1: Okay.
0: I was on campus working at the local university, and I used to get out at 3:30 in the morning. But on this night, Pastor Bill, at that time, I was on campus maybe for a year or two, and I was living there in the dormitories. So I finished work, but what was very unusual, that night was one of the worst lightning and rainstorms that I've ever witnessed. I go to my room, and I can see it so clearly, but for some reason, when I entered the room, I looked outside through the window. As I'm looking outside through the window, Pastor Bill, I see three aliens. They were about 4 feet tall. I'll never forget it, with slanted eyes. But then I remember shaking my head saying, well, that wasn't real, because it was unbelievable. But here's the next part of it. The next day I go back to work. And in the dorm that I worked in, there were a position called hall directors. So the hall director called me in, her and her husband, and she said, Greg, can you come here for a minute? So I did. And they said, last night during that bad thunderstorm, we saw a flying saucer land in the football field.
1: Wow.
0: And Pastor Bill, I've seen them, but now I know they were the beings that they call grays. It looked exactly like the beings I saw. But remember, when I first saw it, I said, this ain't real, because it plays with your mind. But when I got that confirmation from, you know, the next day from another staff worker, and they said they witnessed the flying saucer coming in, and landing on the football field, I said, but what I found out, I was listening to certain programs, and they were saying a lot of UFOs, for some reason, appears after lightning and thunderstorms.
1: Wow. Cover.
0: Yes. And Pastor Bill, that was my personal experience. And I had several others, and I'm just saying, But you know, more important than anything, no matter what they say, I believe strongly that it can't take my belief away, because I know that word, and I know we're in a season of heavy, you know, deception, delusion.
1: Yes. And you're going to be shocked then when you see the movie. I'm not going to give away anything, but you will be pleasantly surprised when you see the movie there. I want to show people something. People, let's go to Revelation. Revelation chapter 16. I did this when I taught the book of Revelation. I want to show y'all that disclosure day was in the Bible. I just loaded up a video the other day. I called it the real disclosure day. Because in the Bible, we're going to see a disclosure, a revealing. And it's not going to be a part human, part supernatural. These will be completely supernatural beings. Now, listen to this. I read this when I taught the book of Revelation, been probably over a year ago. Hey, Sister Grace, a year ago. About this, it's in Revelation, chapter 16, verses 12 through 14. This is the real disclosure day. So this is, let me set this up. This is very near the end of the wrath of God. There's the wrath of the Lamb, the trumpets, and there's the wrath of God, the vials, the bowls of Revelation chapter 16. That's what we're in here. We're reading about the sixth angel pouring out his vial, and I've been told that a vial is different than a bowl, but if you call it a bowl or a vial, hey, I'm not going to fight with you. So this is during the pouring out of God's wrath, which is the vials of the bowl. This is very near the end of God's wrath. God's wrath doesn't happen during the 7 years, neither does the Lamb wrath happen during the 7 years. It happens after the 7 years are over. Listen to what Scripture says. Revelation 16 and 12. And the sixth angel poured out his vial, a bowl, upon the great river Euphrates, and the water there was dried up, that the way of the kings of the east might be prepared. There's a battle that's coming. And that big battle is going to be called the Battle of Armageddon, where all the nations of the earth will be gathered together in the valley of Megiddo, to fight against Jesus and us as we come from heaven. Now listen to the rest of this, verse 13. And I saw three unclean spirits like frogs come out of the mouth of the dragon, that's Satan. Satan has an unclean spirit in him. I believe it is the messenger of Satan that was sent to buffet Paul in the flesh. It says, the mouth of the dragon, and out of the mouth of the beast, the Antichrist, the man of sin, and out of the mouth of the false prophet. So these two will be demonly possessed, demonically possessed, but Satan will not be the one who will be inside of the Antichrist. We have taught that in years past, that Satan will possess the Antichrist, enter into him, take over him, and control him. No, it will be a supernatural spirit, but it will not be Satan himself. Now, yes, Satan will talk to him in the ear like he did Adam and Eve in the garden, right? But he will not enter into him and possess him. That will be left up to another spirit. Verse 14, for they are the spirits of devils, there it is, working miracles, which go forth unto the kings of the earth, disclosure day, and of the whole world, disclosure day. Mm-hmm. These spirits will come out of these three beings, the false prophet, Satan, and the beast. They will appear, become solid, and they will appear to the kings of the earth and the whole world. And what will they do when they appear? They will work miracles, that's supernatural right. miracles, right? So it says, and go forth unto the kings of the earth and of the whole world. Why? To gather them to the battle of that great day of God Almighty. That is the battle of Armageddon. So, like we've seen in so many movies before, Independence Day and the other movies, where these spacecrafts come to the earth and mankind begins to do or war it out with supernatural beings coming from outer space, that is a lead up or run in to Jesus coming from heaven with us, right? And we're waiting for these plagues to finish. We're hovering over earth in between the sixth and the seventh trumpet for that plague to be finished of the seventh trumpet and the last bowl to be poured out. And then during that time, the nations of the earth are being gathered together by these three supernatural beings to go over to the Valley of Megiddo in the Middle East to get ready to fight the Battle of Armageddon against him or this invasion from outer space. And that invasion will be Jesus and us coming from outer space, because Christ will be on his way to the earth to destroy those who are destroying the earth and to begin his millennial reign on the earth. That is the true disclosure. So now, knowing this from Scripture, as a Christian, if they were to pull out part supernatural, part a human beings, and they tell you that we seated you here, we put you here, it should not overthrow your faith, because look at everything that Jesus says he wants are going to do, Satan doesn't. Jesus said Jerusalem is mine. Satan said he's going to take Jerusalem to be his. God says he's going to stand in the temple in Jerusalem and proclaim himself as God to the world. Satan says, I'm going to stand in that temple and proclaim myself as God to the world. Jesus says, I'm going to put a mark in your forehead. It's going to be the Father's new name. Satan says, I'm going to have them put a mark in their forehead and on their right hand. So you can see, you disclose your day. You can see it. Satan saying, I'm going to jump the gun. You say you're going to present the real supernatural beings, and they're going to work miracles to gather people together to the Battle of Megiddo to fight against you. He says, I'm going to jump the gun. I'm going to present part human, part supernatural beings before you allow the true spirits that's going to do your will and gather the nations together to happen, to overthrow. Oh. As a counterfeit, did everything that Jesus tried to do, Satan has a counterfeit.
0: Well, Pastor Bill, that was, I'm glad you shared that. What I'm about to say is a story for people to practice their own discernment. Pastor Bill, there was one evening, one night, it was a sunny night. The temperature was about 75 to 80 degrees. Mm-hmm. And I was sitting outside, really relaxed, sitting in this lawn chair type in this yard. And all of a sudden, I felt something on my right hand, like taking my right hand. Then all of a sudden, I felt my left hand, same thing happen. So as I looked to my right, I seen this little being. Then I looked to my left, the same thing. Wow. So all of a sudden, they started taking me somewhere. About 50 yards ahead, Pastor Bill, I saw this big, big object, oval object-shaped thing. And in my mind, I knew it was a flying saucer. So as they're taking me there, remember, they had my right hand. I had no strength, but they were a lot smaller than I was. So all of a sudden, as they're taking me, I heard them talk. They went like, me, me, me, me, me, me, me. Like that type of language. Yeah. Like me, me, me, me, me, me, me. And I said, oh, no, don't tell me they're going to take me to their flying saucer. So all of a sudden, fear struck my mind. I started to think of all kind of things. So we're about 25 yards away from the flying saucer. And for some reason, I looked at them both and I said, can I ask you something? And one of them said, me, me, me, me, me. So apparently he said, yes. I said, before you take me in your flying saucer, could we stop at the supermarket so I could get a watermelon? Pastor Bill, all of a sudden, they let my hands go. They looked at me and they said, and this was clear, Leave him alone.
1: What's interesting, you haven't seen the movie, and you bring this up, I'm going to have to say it. Spoiler alert, cover your ears, whatever. However you have to do. There's a lady in the movie. She gets on television.
0: Yeah.
1: And as soon as she began to give this report, she starts clicking.
0: It's not true. It's not true.
1: Perfect with what you just said. Come on. I'm telling you, this is what they did in the movie. And from my understanding from the reports on the movie, is that they are revealing things that has been revealed to them that have met these beings over the decades.
0: So,
1: yes,
0: Pastor Bill,
1: what?
0: Hey, Pastor Bill, share that sound they make again.
1: It went.
0: That's the same sound.
1: This is the thing. A lot of things they do in the movie,
0: yes,
1: is to things in the Bible. Like, for instance, they're going to involve birds and animals in communication with the humans. Birds and animals. There's going to be some ESP telepathy involved. There's going to be an impartation of skills and thing through animals. Now, we know the serpent talked to Eve. We know the donkey spoke. And I'm trying to remember, is there any other incidents where God spoke through animals or reptiles or birds? I know he made a raven bring a man food, I think, in the morning and in the afternoon. So they're going to use birds and animals in this movie. And the thing that you have to be careful about, and I try to be careful about when I watch movies that have a story or a series that have supernatural powers in them. Because those powers could actually be real powers of supernatural beings that we know nothing about.
0: That's right.
1: Like when you watch a good one, it's Flash. When you watch Flash, you know, there's a Killer Frost, there's Vibe, there's Cicada, there's Flash himself, there's the woman that has ESP, can read your mind. All of these supernatural powers going on, and humans are using them instead of supernatural beings. We know if Jesus wants to impart by the Holy Spirit, according to 1 Corinthians 12, some kind of supernatural gift to you, he can do that. He can absolutely do that. But the thing that we have to be aware of is when we watch these movies, even the one that had the Transformers, I can't remember the last one that had that mechanical ape, he looked so real. And these creatures in there look so real. And they're speaking with intelligence. That part is where AI comes in. I think that that was a lead in to AI that is coming and being released into the world. That this is showing us that eventually they're going to release machines in the earth to do these same things, to interact and speak to us and respond like humans. And that's going to throw us off because there is a possibility that the image that is made of the Antichrist, that it will be an AI, and the false prophet will cause as many who will not worship that image to be put to death. So wow. There's not either going to be Antichrist worshiping a physical human being that's going to be

0: position in government. But what he was saying, for the last 20 years, there's been 17 famous news reporters on air who they're absolutely aliens. They are not humans.
1: Well, I've heard that. They're reptiles and so forth.
0: You heard that too, Pastor Bill?
1: Yes, sir. Yes, sir. Yes, sir. I've heard that there has been what you call it, cloning of some people that died or that was difficult, that they wanted to get out of the way, that they cloned them. I know this. They've cloned Dolly the sheep. They've cloned cows. And ain't no telling what else they've cloned. So that may factor into the last days also. It may come out that clones. So it may be proven beyond a shadow of a doubt. Now they have, well, they had it years ago, but it'll resurface again. Now they have the technology to go into the egg, into the single egg, before it is fertilized, and implement stuff in the egg and make what they call them conditioned babies, not conditioned. Make your own baby. Do things to children before their egg is even fertilized. They're going to.
0: Yes, yep. They say you can choose their personality, how they look.
1: Yeah, they took an experiment and they took, I don't know how they did it, the voice box out of a duck and put it in a chicken. And I think they reversed the thing into the duck. And the duck sounds like a chicken and the chicken sounds like a duck.
0: What it tells me, boy, without God, we're going to be lost.
1: Without God. And you think about that person out there that's a non-believer. They're ready. We're built to be conditioned to believe in the supernatural. We're built in the likeness and the image of Almighty God. So we're built and conditioned to be conformative to supernatural things.
0: Yes.
1: Question is, what supernatural thing will get to you and conform you? Will it be Jesus? Yep, my Lord, my Lord. Will it be Jesus or will it be something man-made? Oh, right quick, before we finish, let's go to 1 Timothy 4. I'm going to show y'all what Jesus talked about this in the last time, right, that these seducing spirits would come and the doctrines of devils would come, and he talks about a departing from the faith. I'm going to give it to you in Scripture. So it's in 1 Timothy chapter 4, starting at verse 1. It says, now the Spirit, that's capital S, that's the Holy Spirit. Now the Spirit speaks expressly. He's telling you specifically concerning this time. Now the Spirit speaking expressly that in the latter times, in the last days, some, not all, some shall depart from the faith. Why are they going to depart from the faith? They're going to giving heed to seducing spirits and doctrines of devils. Doctrines of devils could be a presentation of these part human, part supernatural spirits, right? Doctrines of devils. Now, we normally call them disembodied spirits. Right. And we know Revelation 16:12-14 says they will give heed. Now, this could also be before Revelation 16:12-14 that they will give heed to seducing spirits and doctrines of devils. And it specifically says doctrines or teachings from devils, devils. It could be that even these part human, part supernatural beings are possessed. And that they can be led to say things if they so appear on the earth and give false doctrines and false teachings like, you know, Jesus is not real. Jesus is not God. You know, we put you here. It could be, very well be. So I'm saying this, prepare yourself. It should, of course, if you see a supernatural being, I cannot say, oh, what's wrong with you? You got your mouth hanging open because you saw a supernatural being. Hey, look at what happened to Ezekiel in Ezekiel chapter 2, verse, I think 1 and 2, when this the angel appeared to him, he did a belly flop face down.

0: it so overwhelmed him to see this supernatural being. So I cannot fault you and say that you're wrong if you're overwhelmed if you see a supernatural being. Just don't fall for the supernatural being. It should reinforce to us that the God that we serve is true. If you see it a supernatural being, right, you know God created it, and you know that God is true.
1: Wow. Once again, if you're just tuning in, we're with Pastor Bill Verdell in a really interesting topic. In the last days, there's going to be so many ways that we could be deceived. So, yeah. Pastor Bill, along with the movie, being a pastor, what did you get out of it to share with the flock?
0: Oh, I'm glad you bring that up, Brother Greg. I didn't write that down on my note, but I'm glad you brought it up. Here's the problem. There is no easy way to say to anybody, you're not getting what you need to be getting. If your church, here we are in the end times. I mean, we're real close. It appears that we're real close to confirming this 7-year peace treaty. If you're not being taught the prophetic, if you have not been taught the book of Revelation, shame on your leadership. If your leadership saw this coming, Disclosure Day, they knew the move was coming. Who don't know about Disclosure Day before it happened and now it's been released? And nobody in your church organization has stood up to say anything against this movie, shame on them. Because I'm telling you, there are some things they're going to show you in that movie. I'm telling you, if your brain ain't locked into Jesus, it's going to be a problem. Keep ourselves focused on Jesus Christ. Amen. It's going to be issues if you go to see this movie. A lot of people, a lot of pastors think, well, I just won't say nothing about it. I ain't going to give credit to it. It ain't a question of whether you're going to give credit to it. If you speak on it, you may save somebody from falling away from Christ if you speak on this movie and let them know the Bible says there was already going to be a disclosure day. Whether Satan jumped the gun and do it before Jesus says it's going to be done his way, then that remains to be seen. But we already have a disclosure day. At least show them Revelation 16, 12 through 14 that this is going to happen. Don't leave them hanging and just say, I ain't going to talk about that foolishness. Yeah, foolishness. That foolishness that may cost somebody their salvation because you didn't even speak on it. Speak on it. And that's just like the book of Revelation. Here it is. We're deep in the Bible prophecy. We're very close to beginning of 7 years. And a lot of Christians have never even been taught the book of Revelation. They're afraid. The leadership, I'm telling you what's going to happen. Ezekiel 34 is what's going to happen. Those leaders who will not let somebody come in that knows the truth and teach the truth to their congregation, Jesus is going to move them. Read Ezekiel 34. He's going to bring in people into your church. If you're a denomination, he's going to bring in some that's non-denomination. If you're non-denomination, he's going to bring in some that's denomination. If you're all black church, he's going to bring in a Hispanic or a Native American or a white person to teach it over your church. Because at the same time, Jesus is going to be teaching these supernatural truths of what's going to happen. He's going to be breaking barriers, color barriers, denomination barriers, non-denomination barriers, where people like me could not come in unless you've been to the Baptist School of Association, unless you've been to the Church of God in Christ School of training. You know, to train you. You can't stand before our people unless you've been trained the way we want you to be trained. Jesus is going to knock that domino over and he's going to keep on rolling till he get rid of all of the dominoes, the people that are blocking him, sending people into that organization to tell them the truth. Now, pastors, get on the ball. Get in prayer. Ask around. If you don't know yourself, if you can't do it yourself, apostle down, because there are some apostles out there, many of them, that don't understand the book of Revelation. I just heard somebody the other day speaking on the book of Revelation. They don't understand the book of Revelation, and they don't understand that it could cost you your salvation according to Revelation chapter 22 and verses 18 and 19, and in particular verse 19, if you take away from the words of the prophecy book, God will take your name out of the book of life. So I'm telling you, this thing about us four no more is going to have to be broken. Because Brother Bill, by the grace of God, is going to walk up into somebody's church that under normal circumstances, they would have never invited me for whatever reason, the denomination, color, whatever. I'm going to walk into that place that the Lord allows me to live. And I will not be the only one. And I'm telling you, Jesus is going to set the house in order. He's going to remind the leadership, I'm in charge of this thing. They're my folks. Those are my sheep that I put you to shepherd over. Don't think they're yours. And I'm telling you,
1: that's right.
0: Head on rope. Pastors, get ready. Prepare yourself to yield to the Spirit.
1: Pastor Bill, if there's a Christian out there who decides to go to the movie, would you recommend that they pray first over themselves before they watch the movie?
0: True, because it's like scary movies. I don't watch them because they always show you the evil winning over the good. Just like old Jason, he got destroyed, and then they showed, or was it, what's the name with the glove? Friday the 13th or something. Freddy Krueger. Yeah, Freddy, you just can't kill it. No matter what, you can't kill it. And then the priest goes, so was that the one he told my, told the spirit to enter into him? Yeah, don't do that. Don't invite a spirit. Now, let me say this real quick. A spirit, if you're born again, a spirit cannot take over your body. It can, but it can buffet you in the flesh. It can come and do things through your flesh, even though you're born again of the Holy Spirit. That's what happened to Paul. God sent a spirit to buffet him in the flesh and cause him physical problems in the flesh. Because whatever it was, the people could see, and he said, you saw it, my infirmity, but you still receive me as an angel of the Lord. Now, can a spirit that was cast out of you, that was called a familiar spirit, before you came to Christ, can he come back and still function through you? Yes, through your flesh. Because that's what Romans 6 is all about. Whoever you yield yourself service to obey, that is your master. If you yield to that spirit that God has cast out of you, if you yield to that spirit that God has broken the influence of that spirit over your mind, if you yield to that spirit the things you used to do, it can cause you to do it again in the flesh because you yielded to it. Not because it can take over your mind, not because it can enter into your spirit, because the Holy Spirit is in there, but it can cause you to do things in the flesh that you used to do when you were under the power of that spirit. Be very, very careful. Pray it up before you go see this movie. Make sure your heart is right with the Lord.
1: Well, Pastor Bill, this was, did you plan this? Or do you believe it was the Holy Spirit that wanted you to speak about this topic?
0: I believe it's the Holy Spirit because I only planned for like the first 10 minutes to talk about Disclosure Day. I didn't plan on reading the scriptures and doing all the talking, but that's the way it played out. The movie, if you are a non-believer, Brother Greg, you're in trouble. This movie has powerful influence. I ain't going to give you the whole thing, but they're going to show you things. Absolutely going to show you things that's going to make you question. Yeah.
1: So,
0: yeah. Roswell and other crashes, they're going to show you things. And I'm not promoting the movie.
1: Final,
0: you need to know. Go ahead.
1: So, my final question for you, what would you recommend if a person does go see it, or if a Christian is becoming more aware of this type of movie, what would you recommend that the Christian should look out for?
0: All right. If you're a Christian and you go see this movie and it shakes you, remember Revelation 16:12-14. It's going to happen. Now, you know, man always got a twist on things. But Jesus has told you it's going to happen. It should not shake you. It should not shake you. Another thing is Bible prophecy. Bible prophecy is critical because Revelation 19:10 tells you that Jesus says that it is prophecy, the spirit of prophecy, that confirms or proves who he is. Keep your eyes on the prophecy. The peace treaty is still about to be confirmed. They're going to divide Jerusalem. They're talking more and more about the Temple Mount. They're going to hammer out this peace treaty. Then you're going to see the Antichrist. He's going to be revealed in that he's going to do some certain things before he invades Jerusalem at the midpoint. He's going to try to invade Jerusalem before the midpoint of 7 years. The Bible says, as soon as the league of peace is made with him, he will immediately go against it and try to break it. So we're looking for a man from the north of Jerusalem. That's what the Bible says his place is. That as soon as this peace treaty is confirmed, that he will try everything in his power to break it. Before the midpoint of the 7 years, he will give a small invasion. He will be turned back by the ships of Chittim. All of this is in Daniel chapter 11, verses 28 through 31. The ships of Chittim will turn him back. He'll go back to his land to the north. Then he will get the nations of Ezekiel 38 to come with him the second time from the north. We'll see this. Cameras will be there. The news will be there. We will see these two invasions by the Antichrist. And the person that's leading that invasion is the Antichrist. Now, others say it's King Charles, and others say it's President Trump, and so forth. We will know beyond a shadow of a doubt when the peace treaty is confirmed and we see this man try to invade Jerusalem with a small invading force. And the ships of Chittim, an island now called Cyprus, will turn him around. He'll go back into his homeland. Whoever that happens to, that is the Antichrist. And these things that are prophesied in the Bible is to strengthen our faith in the Word of God. Don't you think it's interesting that in Matthew 24, that Jesus says he's going to let false Jesuses and false Christ, prophets, come on the scene and work miracles for the sole purpose of deceiving those who would not receive the love of the truth. And he says, see, I have told you before these things happen that they're going to happen so that you would not be deceived. That's what Bible prophecy is all about. That lets you know whatever's going on around you spiritually, Jesus is still proving himself to the church and to the world through the prophetic word. That's why the prophetic word will be critical, absolutely critical in the last days that you understand Bible prophecy. And that's why I say, God help you if your church is not teaching you Bible prophecy. You're behind the proverbial eight ball, and there may be things that overpower you. And God forbid that that leadership be the cause of that. Lord, if you have to move them, then you got to do what you got to do. Don't let people go down because of the hardness of the heart of the leadership who are not listening to what your Holy Spirit is telling them to tell your people to prepare them for what is coming. Because we're going to see more spiritual stuff than we have ever seen since the days of the apostles.
1: Well, Pastor Bill, not to praise the man at all, but I must share with you that since you've been talking about the last days and the heavy deception that's now upon this planet, the way that you have worded it, expressed it, is getting stronger. I believe this is part of your calling, Pastor Bill, because your delivery has really amped up, and only God could do that. You can't do that on your own.
0: You're absolutely right. Jesus, we were talking about this the other day in our messages that we're doing, that in these last days, we see an increase of spiritual power. We see an increase of knowledge of the supernatural. And Jesus is letting this happen. Remember, nothing happens without Jesus say so. He either makes sure it happens or he allows it to happen. Jesus says, I kill and I heal. I wound and I make alive, and there is none that can deliver out of my hands. Jesus is in complete control, no matter what Satan reveals. But at the same time, Jesus is allowing us to be tempted. But we have to remember, whatever he allows us to be tempted with, he will never allow us to be tempted above what we are able to withstand. He will never tempt you with the supernatural beings to leave him, right? Because he knows you can withstand this. If you get the right teaching, if you have the right understanding of the word of God, you should not move. You should not move, no matter what happens, no matter what you're being shown, because Jesus has given us the best of the things to follow, which is Bible prophecy, which proves that Jesus is who he says he is. That's why it's so critical. That's why I'm saying, if they say, if they show these aliens and they say, we put you here, and then the pre-trib rapture doesn't happen, boy, you talking about going to be a big hit to the body of Christ. And then they come right back and say, we told you, if the Bible was true, then why were you not taken out of the earth? We put you here. I can see it happening. And I can see so many's faith being overthrown because somebody taught them wrong prophecy. And they will answer for that. They will answer for that. All of us, me, you, Brother Greg, any of us, not only just Bible prophecy, that has taught anything in God's word that is wrong and caused people to fall away. And we got to correct it. And that still may have some people that don't come back even after we correct it, but it will clear you. It will clear you with the Lord. And we all try to do our best in teaching the word of God and understanding the word of God. But I'm telling you, if somebody show you something that you've taught in the word that's wrong, you better listen to them. At least take the time and search it out to see if what they told you is true or what you're saying is true or in their wrong. Search it out. Just don't dismiss it. And don't dismiss it through your words. Search it out and dismiss it through scripture. And then if you can teach it, well, somebody showed me such and such, right? And I'm going to show you why that's wrong. You are obligated through the word of God, if there is dissension in the body of Christ, to teach what is true, to teach what is true. And if you don't do that and you have that knowledge, God is going to hold that against you. Amen, amen. You're right. Amen, amen. So no fellowship, friendships, church relationships going to be broken by you teaching something contrary than other churches or people that you may be in conjunction with or in covenant with, but so be it. If you have to teach the truth and it causes people to fall away from you or churches to part, then let them part because it's true. Not because it's a lie, but because it's true. Because you're going to stand before the Lord and give an account of everything you taught out of God's word on Judgment Day.
1: Yeah. Hey, Pastor Bill, feel free to introduce the guest that's on the beside of you there, if you like. I mean, the person next to you. Please feel free to introduce the person next to you, if you like. Oh, that's a good one.
0: Jesus is the Lord. Yeah, that's good. We got the whole thing. I'm going to let you speak to that.
1: Look at him.
0: One day, it absolutely happened.
1: That's what I mean.
0: To entertain strangers, for some of you, entertain angels unaware.
1: That's right.
0: So it could absolutely happen.
1: And Rebecca said it was Jesus and the Holy Spirit.
0: That'll work. More than you two than anybody else.
1: Hey, Pastor Bill, and I think sometimes, you know, if we share afterwards, I think with these serious topics, it's good to have laughter to it, because if you're too tight and too serious, you know, that could take you under.
0: True. There have been times things have happened to me, spiritual things. Like one time I was driving down the road, and I can't remember if I was praying in the spirit or what was going on. I was driving down the road, and all of a sudden it felt like my spirit came out of my face just like this and went back into my face.
1: I believe.
0: And I had a moment of as they would say, a loop in time. I said, what just happened? And it felt almost like the car stopped for a second and then took off again.
1: Hey, Pat, yes.
0: I don't know. Like my wife be talking about, I'm crazy anyway. I don't know if that was something that happened in my brain, but that's what I felt. And that was very, very, very weird. Took me a while to stop thinking about that.
1: Yeah. Hey, Pastor Bill, I would be in stores or even in my home, and I would share with Rebecca, when I'm walking, it feels like I'm walking backwards and forward at the same time. I can't explain it. So one day it happened at a supermarket, and when I came out of the supermarket to express it to Rebecca, she said there was a lady next door, I mean next to us in a car, looking at me like I was crazy. But what I believe can happen, we can be in the physical plane, but our minds might be in the spirit where there's no time and space. There's no, so it would appear that I'm walking backwards and forward at the same time because it's not linear.
0: Yes. There are people that have these out-of-body experiences. They tell you what it feels like at the moment their spirit pops outside their bodies, things that they're seeing while they have their natural eyes open. They're seeing through the realm. That happened in the Bible on several occasions, that someone saw through physical eyes into the spirit realm. So I truly expect it in the last days to become more prevalent in the body of Christ, as Jesus has to show us things, maybe where to run to, maybe where don't go here, and this is why, and then show us why not, or go here, and this is why, that we're going to start seeing the supernatural in dreams and visions, Jesus said in the book of Acts. In the last days, I will speak to my people. Old men will dream dreams. Young men will see visions. On my handmaids, I'll pour out my spirit, and they will prophesy. These things must be fulfilled.
1: Well, could you share your YouTube information and your radio shows with us?
0: All right, I'm on several places. 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I'm also on Women in Ministry TV on YouTube and Facebook. 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And you will catch me every Wednesday at 8 a.m. Central Standard Time. And my wife will come on at 10 a.m. Central Standard Time every Wednesday on Women in Ministry TV. You can also get in touch with Sister Jacqueline Battle, who is the founder of Women in Ministry TV, whether you're man or woman, right? 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You got two Facebook channels, two YouTube channels, and two other channels with Sister Jacqueline. And then you have Brother Greg here with the One Source Network, who could probably throw you out there on some radio channels too, to help get your word heard. So please contact these two ministries, join, and start doing what the Lord called you to do.
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0: Well, good morning. This is Bill Robinson. We're live from the station here in New Ellington, South Carolina. I'm here with the great Pastor Bill George. Bill,
1: amen, amen. It's good to be here with you, Brother Bill.
0: Yep, and today we got a great show. We're going to be talking about stewarding the next generation. And, you know, with University of Parkway Church of God coming up, I think in the weekend following July 4th, there's a family conference, speaking of stewarding the next generation. I believe that's right.
1: I believe so.
0: So anyone that's interested in that, they can go to the University Parkway Church of God website and look at events. 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The opinions stated today are our own, do not necessarily represent the beliefs of this station. Companies or services mentioned are not, should be independently researched, evaluated by the listener who's responsible for making their own decisions. Now, just to remind everybody what a steward is, steward's someone who manages something. So when we're talking about being a steward, we can be a steward of many things, like what we're going to talk about today. I want to point out that today's station broadcast, we're going to be talking a lot about quotations from this particular book. It's a book called America's God and Country, and it's an encyclopedia of quotations by William J. Federer. So it's a great book. It's a good book to have in your library at home. It's got a lot of great quotes from founding fathers and all the way through the 19th and 20th century, too, as well. I'm going to read now from the Word of God in Luke chapter 1, verse 50. And His mercy is on them that fear Him from generation to generation. In the book of Psalms, chapter 145, verse 4 states, "Our generation shall praise Thy works to another, and shall declare Thy mighty acts." You know, it's important to remember history. History tells us about who we are. That is why God told His people to talk about God's mighty acts and to remember those acts by praising God. God wanted the elders to steward the next generation. Pastor Bill, can you comment a little bit on Psalms 145? Verse 4 and what you think the application is today?
1: I got down here in my notes, I put squeaky wheel to remind me that it's the squeaky wheel that gets the grease. So if we want a generation that's going to be a generation that's proud of their heritage, proud of their heritage in the Lord, the only way they're going to get that is if we make noise and tell them, you know, this is the way it needs to be. And we see a generation that's really lacking that right now.
0: Amen. And you know, it's not really a lot of history is not really taught in the schools like it should be. So we've got to step in as parents, as grandparents, as leaders in our community to help steward that generation. And one of the challenges, you know, is the multiculturalism that's infected both the nation's politics and schools and other establishments. We even see, I think, the multiculturalism type philosophy in churches too as well, right?
1: Yes, it does. Amen.
0: So young men and women who do not understand where the blessings of this country originated are literally enjoying the blessings without even crediting the one who blessed this nation, and that is our Creator and Lord Jesus Christ as well. Pastor Bill, any comment on how history repeats itself?
1: Well, we see that when a nation turns their back on God, that nation will begin to fall. And that's what happened back a couple years ago. The nation was turning their back on God. And we see how that has affected the nation right now. So history does indeed repeat itself. But the good thing is, a lot of times history will repeat itself and become a better thing than it was.
0: Amen. Amen to that. This is not the first time, as you said, a people forgot who richly blessed a land. I'm going to illustrate that both in the past and consider where the USA is today. I want to read from 2 Kings chapter 17. And by way of background, the Syrians had invaded the northern kingdom of Israel. And as was their custom, they would capture and bring back some of the conquered population to Syria. And usually that was the wealthy and the wise elders. They would usually leave some of the poor people and other peoples behind in that country. But then they would inject or import other cultures into the conquered land so that the conquered population left behind would be complacent, forgetting their identity, and easily ruled as well as easily fooled. Pastor Bill, can you read that 2 Kings chapter 17, starting at verse 24 for us?
1: Sure. Let me see here. And the king of Assyria brought people from Babylon, Cutha, Ava, Hamath, and Sepharvaim, and settled them in the towns of Samaria to replace the Israelites. They took over Samaria and lived in its towns. When they first lived there, they did not worship the Lord, so he sent lions among them, and they killed some of the people. It was reported to the king of Assyria, "The people who deported and resettled in the towns of Samaria do not know what the God of that country requires. He has sent lions among them, and which are killing them off, because the people do not know what he requires." Then the king of Assyria gave this order: "Have one of the priests you took captive from Samaria go back to live there and teach the people what the God of the land requires." So one of the priests who had been exiled from Samaria came to live in Bethel and taught them how to worship the Lord. Nevertheless, each national group made its own gods in the several towns where they settled, and set them up in the shrines the people of Samaria had made at the high places. The people from Babylon made Sukkoth-Benoth, those from Cutha and Nergal, and those from Hamath made Ashima, and Havites made and Tartek. And the Sepharvites burned their children in the fire as sacrifice to Adrammelech and Ammonelech and the gods of Sepharvaim. They worshiped the Lord, but they also appointed all sorts of their own people to officiate for them as priests in the shrines of the high places. They worshiped the Lord, but they also served their own God in accordance with the customs of the nations from which they had been brought.
0: Thank you. I know that was a lot of tongue twisters in there with those different names of places and gods that pagan gods that people worshiped. And, you know, I think it's important when you read this chapter, it really stood out to me about a year ago. I was reading through Kings, 2 Kings, 1 Kings, Chronicles. And it talked about this one area where the Assyrians came in. They attacked the northern kingdom. They took the people hostage, and then they put other cultures into the original land. And as this verse says, they did that, and God, you know, that was God's land. So he sent lions to attack the people. I think today, it's almost like you can see in our culture where we had a Judeo-Christian unity when the founding of the nation, that has been diluted over time, and we see now there's all kinds of cultures that are not assimilating into the United States population and culture and values. They come here and they set up their own cultures, and we see that especially with Islamic immigration, you know, like in Dearborn, Michigan, the Somalis up in Minneapolis, and there's actually places now in that those areas that would probably be no-go zones for a lot of people with Christian or Jewish beliefs.
1: Mm-hmm.
0: You know, so that's amazing that you see this in the scripture, and you can see this happening now in the United States. And then also the fact that they brought in a priest from the captured people. That was probably a Levitical priest, a tribe of Levi. And he came in and tried to teach godly principles. But then what happened? They actually had priests that preached some of that, but they brought their own pagan beliefs into their sermons. Similar to today, don't you think?
1: Amen. And, you know, the Bible says a double-minded man is unstable in all his ways. So if you bring a bunch of people into a country and they've got one foot in Christianity and one foot in Islam or whatever else it might be, whatever religion it might be, they become unstable in all things. And America was based on God as a nation that believed in God, Jehovah. And we've seen in the last few years all these people coming in and bringing different religions. And not only their religions, but they want to bring in their laws and things like that. So we can see very easily what they're talking about in Syria, because that's exactly what was happening back at that time. All these people coming in and everything changing. And
0: yeah, I think, you know, one of the lessons that we can look at, if we want to look at history, the United States being founded on godly principles and by godly men, and they wrote godly documents to originate a nation and base the nation's laws on. And then you can see and look at other countries that had a revolution or a change in leadership, but the people there, they based those changes on human principles and not principles from God. And so you can see nations like France that had a major revolution, but they really didn't get free. They didn't really have any kind of freedom. They ended up back in a monarchy under a very strict rule. So the United States was very richly blessed. I really think that going back, it's my opinion that God knew, obviously he's sovereign, but he wanted this nation founded so it could bless the world as we catapult into the end times. And you can see that the U.S. has given probably more, especially by Christian organizations like Samaritan's Purse and other aid, has given all kinds of aid, no matter where it is. You see earthquakes or tsunamis, and who responds? It's usually the United States first. It's usually us giving a lot of money towards those causes, correct? I don't know if you have anything else to add on that.
1: We are a nation that is very quick to go into other countries and help them. And so I agree with everything you said.
0: Well, given that our USA's 250th birthday is July 4th, I thought it would be a good tie-in to generational stewardship to examine the foundation of the nation, especially since both young people and adults, even congressmen, do not understand much about the Christian founding of this country. So, the preamble to the Constitution of these United States reads as follows. We the people of the United States, in order to form a more perfect union, establish justice, ensure domestic tranquility, provide for common defense, promote the general welfare, and secure the blessings of liberty to pursue ourselves and our posterity, do ordain and establish this Constitution for the United States of America. And the word posterity refers to descendants, children, and future generations. And you can see that when the founders wrote that preamble, you know, they understood that there probably wasn't going to be a totally perfect union, but they said in order to form a more perfect union. And I think we're always trying to look at that and trying to see how we can improve. Pastor Bill, do you have any comments on that?
1: Yeah, I wrote down in my notes, one of the things that stuck out was liberty, that they were the blessings and liberties to ourselves. And liberty is freedom, but even that liberty has its limits. Because my freedom, if I take away your freedom, then you don't have freedom. And I can say, well, I got all the freedom, but I really don't have freedom, because in order for me to function, I have to have other people, and they need to have freedom. So freedom has limits. But what these founding fathers are trying to do is encapsulate everybody into it and give everybody that freedom. And also, like you said, the prosperity of taking them on for our family and things like that. So
0: yes. Amen. And you know, when you look at this, the word general welfare, it doesn't refer to the welfare state. It talks about welfare of the people, mm-hmm. in terms of trying to provide a environment where the people are able to grow and prosper through their own efforts, which is something that I think needs to be reemphasized daily today in today's world.
1: Amen.
0: And you can also see that, you know, one of the reasons they wanted to form this union was to promote the common defense. Mm-hmm. You know, one of the reasons that, you know, in the American Revolutionary War time, there was only a third of the United States population that really supported the revolution. Mm-hmm. A third were indifferent. Mm-hmm. They were neither hot nor cold, as you know, mm-hmm. as the Bible would say about some Christians that Jesus said he would spew out of his mouth. But those people were indifferent. And then there was a third that were loyal to the English rule. And they were able to sit back and say, you know, even though their English is taxing us, even though they're coming in and occupying our houses when they need a place to stay, or maybe even confiscating goods, we're fine with that because we just want the status quo. We don't want to change anything. So those were called the Tories, and they were very aligned with the English in trying to maintain English rule. So it's interesting that just a small group, a third, mm-hmm. was willing to sacrifice their lives, their treasures, for what we have today.
1: It's almost like the 80-20 rule, you know, that you see in churches and things, where 20% of people do 80% of the work.
0: Yeah. Yeah. Yeah. And it's also, you can look at back at other elections. You know, I think it was in the second election of Obama's second term, there were 6 or 8 million Christians that stayed home and did not vote. And because of that, we ended up with another 4 years of, you know, things that were going against the Constitution and the values of the nation.
1: That's right.
0: So to illustrate the values of our founding fathers, we can look at some quotes by George Washington and his mother. Washington was the commander of the Continental Army, our first president, president of the Constitutional Convention, which drafted the U.S. Constitution. On June 1, 1774, as the colonies were seeking God's will as to whether they should break with England, George Washington made this entry in his diary. Went to church and fasted all day. I think, that would be a good thing maybe for the Congress to do every now and then, and also for the president and his cabinet to do as well, to seek God and seek God's purpose. When George Washington was leaving home to begin what would become a lifelong service for his country, he recorded the parting words of his mother, Mrs. Mary Washington. She said, "Remember that God is our only sure trust. To him I commend you. My son, neglect not the duty of secret prayer." So she acknowledged that Washington, she probably had a lot of influence over his beliefs, and I imagine sat down with him and read the Bible together and taught him how to pray. What do you think?
1: I agree with you. I think it goes back to what we were talking about earlier about bringing your children up in that environment and teaching them about that stuff. Patriotism and prayer must go hand in hand, from the and it's at any age. You don't have, these people that we've seen do great patriotic things, oftentimes they were very young when they died. So being a patriot and fasting and praying and all that stuff that goes along with it for God really has no age limit. It can be done by teenagers. I mean, Jesus was speaking in the temple at the age of 13. So it's important for us to realize that this, even though George Washington's mom's telling him this at a later date, she probably told this all along his life, so he knew what to expect.
0: Amen. And you're right. I think if you think about it, there were probably not, like we have, we have all kinds of knowledge at our fingertips. We can go to Amazon and order books. We can have Kindle and read books. We can read books on Apple, all kinds of digital platforms. We've got libraries full of books. We've got the internet. We can search. Back in those days, I would imagine most families had a Bible, but not much other literature. So they read the Bible both to teach how to read as well as to teach the principles. So it's kind of interesting to think about what they had at their disposal. Now, the people that were a little more well off would have had other books, and they would have read those too as well. And they would have read classical works and those types of philosophers back in the day that produced books. And they would have read history, but they wouldn't have had the plethora of books that we have today.
1: That's right. Yep.
0: George Washington would have been educated similar, it says, to our homeschooling.
1: Mm-hmm.
0: So he was not a man that people, would have, like a lot of people that time would have sent their children to different universities if they had means. Some of them even would have sent their kids overseas to England to study at Oxford or Cambridge or some of the old institutions. But Washington basically studied works and looked at books and studied the Bible at home and learned from probably his mother, because his father passed away when he was 11 years old, and he was handed at 11 years old, along with his mother, the management of their affairs at that time. Pastor Bill, you want to comment on maybe Washington not having a father and how that impacted him? I know you had a similar situation in your life.
1: Well, my father died when I was 21, but such an impact in your life. I can't imagine a young boy that has to face that. I'm just noticing here on the screen that we're not moving. The screen will change from me putting you there. All right, now you're moving. So now, let me see if I can figure out what's going on here.
0: Yeah, it's going. Yeah, I see that. Yeah. Thanks for checking on that. Yeah, I think, you know, it probably shaped his ability. You know, they said as a general, he was really, you know, a great leader in terms of holding and inspiring men and holding the army together. There was a lot of dissension in the ranks because they weren't getting paid. They weren't clothed. They weren't fed as well as the British troops. They didn't have all the necessities they needed. So he was able to hold them together. And I think that had a lot to do with, one, being 11 as a young man, he probably had to take over the affairs of their farming and plantation and working with his mother to make sure that they had the means and the ability to maintain what they owned as well as provide for themselves and others. And then also Washington was early on a British officer. So that was kind of interesting when I was looking at his history.
1: Mm-hmm.
0: He and the British actually didn't you know, respect him very much, even though he was instrumental in a lot of battles against the French-Indian War. So it was interesting to note that, too, in his life.
1: And Rebecca, we have a brand-new camera, brother. It's a beautiful camera, but evidently I had locked it up somehow. So we're back on.
0: Okay, great. Great. So, you know, we can talk about Washington at length, but I want to move on to how generational values from the founders actually perpetuated from one generation to the next. And to use that, I'm going to illustrate that with John Quincy Adams, who was the sixth president of the United States and the son of the second president, which was John Adams. In September of 1811, John Quincy Adams wrote a letter to his son while overseas. And here's how he started out. Evidently, he's responding to his son's correspondence. So he says, "In your letter, your mother, you mentioned that you read a chapter of the Bible to your mother every evening. This information gave me real pleasure. When duly read and meditated on, contributes most to make men good, wise, and happy. That the earlier my children begin to read it, the more steadily they pursue the practice of reading it throughout their lives." I think that's definitely true.
1: Mm-hmm.
0: And the more lively and confident will be my hopes that they will prove useful citizens of their country, respectable members of their society, and a real blessing to their parents. You know, I think, you know, what he's hitting on there, too, is that the fact that children have been taught good moral values and they're solid in that area, you can have more confidence in the future in that those individuals will hold true to the national values. And I think several of the founders say that only a virtuous people are able to keep and maintain

0: is, you know, we're Christians. We believe in God. We believe in Jesus Christ, our only Lord and Savior. And, you know, I talked to him about what that meant. And it was really about after my hunting accident that I did this and wanted to share with him. And even, you know, through Thanksgiving, we had several Thanksgivings where we actually met with a cousin of my wife's and her children, and we would get together at my office and have a big Thanksgiving kind of feast before the day of Thanksgiving, and we would actually talk about what God has given each of us. We do that at the table on Thanksgiving, and I would ask, you know, what are you thankful for to each child and to my wife and to others that might have been there with us? And it makes you reflect back, kind of like Psalm 145, talking about the mighty acts of God. Well, there's mighty acts of God in our own lives and things to be thankful for. So I think that would be a good tradition to think about for Thanksgiving. What do you think, Pastor George?
1: I think it'd be a great tradition. We had a tradition in my house on Christmas. We never opened presents until we read the Christmas story. And it was a small thing. But, you know, years later, my daughter will call me up on Christmas and say, Dad, you want to read the story? If they're not with us, a lot of times they're with us. But you want to read the story. So it's instilled in that. And I think the idea of in Thanksgiving, going around and saying, you know, why are you thankful? It brings back the memories, even for that past year. Why am I thankful? What did God do? You know, has God done for me? I think it's a great, great tradition. I wish I had the tradition, or this, you know, let me go back and say, that question you asked about what makes a Robinson, that's a question could be asked once a week, you know, to bring it to the fore. What makes us who we are? Because we forget who we are. We lose our identity, I think, a lot of times. So this tradition that you have at thanking, you know, for Thanksgiving, I think it's an important thing that we all should grab a hold of. Because there's so many people today, they have no direction. They're just floundering, no direction at all. And just a simple question like, why are you thankful this Thanksgiving? It's direction.
0: Yeah, and I think that's great. And I think even coming into the 250th anniversary of our nation, you know, it would be a good thing. Maybe parents once a week or, you know, daily if they want, perhaps read a scripture, but also read from a quote from one of the founding fathers or read from the Declaration of Independence or the U.S. Constitution, to just, like you said, remind us of who we are and you know, what we enjoy, mm-hmm. what God has blessed us with, and how he really has saved us in many more ways than, you know, just the future. I think about all the times growing up as a kid, and I don't know why we didn't kill each other sometimes, but, you know, God was there protecting us the whole time. So speaking of Thanksgiving, we've got to at least acknowledge the pilgrims. And in 1607, because of terrible religious persecution, which brought harm to their persons, their reputations, their families and livelihoods, the pilgrims departed from their home country of England and began the long journey to America. You know, speaking of that persecution, it was not only the pilgrims who experienced that came over, but a number of people who immigrated into America at that time were experiencing terrible persecution for their faith in countries like Spain, France, Denmark, all these countries in Europe that had monarchies, because the monarchy a lot of times was considered similar to

0: God's priest, or they would all sometimes in the Middle Ages, they would actually look at the king or queen as a sovereign similar to God. And, you know, if you spoke against that, you were a heretic, maybe burned at the stake, maybe tortured, all kinds of terrible things. So William Bradford, you know, he had a covenant with those that came over to establish a church in the New World. And what he said about that is, talking about his people that he brought, they shook off this yoke of anti-Christian bondage, and as the Lord's free people joined themselves by a covenant of the Lord into a church estate in the fellowship of the gospel to walk in all his ways, made known unto them according to their best endeavors, whatsoever it should cost them, the Lord assisting them. That's quite a covenant. I mean, I think that's something that if you wanted to write out a covenant with your family or with family members to walk with the Lord, what a great way to start that. That's Amen. Amazing.
1: Amen.
0: So we can see that the discovery of America was providential, and even the first settlements and the first settlers fleeing persecution to pursue worship and freedom of worship. And that was providential that they came to America to establish a colony where they had freedom of worship and they had liberty and the ability to own land. They weren't serfs. They weren't slaves to anyone. You know, talking about some of the things that preceded the revolution, did you do your homework?
1: I absolutely did my homework. Yeah, and I hope others have done their homework, too.
0: So we talked about homework from last show in watching a movie called A Great Awakening. Pastor Bill, what was your impressions from that movie?
1: We have it really easy today. It was my biggest impression when I seen Whitfield and all that he went through. To take the gospel of the Lord, I thought, man, we've got it easy.
0: Yeah. I mean, I think about, there's a scene in the movie where Washington comes to talk to Ben Franklin. And, you know, they're in Pennsylvania. And Washington has visited, I think, Valley Forge, and it's raining, and he walks in. And he remembers and has this little speech about remembering how they suffered through those times. That was pretty impactful. And I think of that, and I don't know, you know, even as a young man and having more vigor and energy and strength and muscles, I don't know that I could endure it in Valley Forge. That was without shoes and without proper clothing. It's amazing. I think the other thing that I had some notes here. Ben Franklin's grandson, at one point at the opening of the movie, asked whether Whitfield was part of the revolution. And Franklin responds, he was the revolution. Why did he say that?
1: Because one of the reasons of the Great Awakening is that spirit up to that point, preachers were very monotone, very dull, and people just, you know, they went to church as an obligation. But when he came along, he studied as an actor and really brought forth, he was the type of, he would preach the type of messages I would like to preach. As you know, brother, I'm a pretty calm fella, so it comes across that way in my preaching too. But I would love to be a Whitfield and preach the way that he preached.
0: Amen. I'd love to have his oracle capabilities. They said he could preach a sermon and 30,000 people could hear it.
1: Yeah, that was one of the scenes. Ben Franklin was actually testing to see if it was possible for him to do it, and he realized it is possible for him to do it.
0: He was pretty amazed at that. One of the quotes that I liked about George Whitfield in the movie is he would go up to people, and I was thinking this was a good thing to remember, because you could, in witnessing to people that maybe don't know the Lord, he would come up to him and said, "The Lord whom we serve sees you." Mm-hmm. And I think that's so important, because whether we believe that or not, the Lord is watching us. Mm-hmm. We are his creation, no matter how lowly or how exalted we are in civil society. The Lord sees us, and I thought that was a great quote.
1: And he kind of said that a couple times, and sometimes he would say it, and the person would be like in the darkest place in the movie, you know.
0: Yeah.
1: And he'd say, "The Lord sees you there."
0: Right.
1: And then there'd be other times when maybe they were doing something they shouldn't be doing. He's basically give the same message, that the Lord sees you, and they would just start weeping, and it was powerful.
0: It really was. And, you know, Wesley was an influence on him, and he was at Oxford, and he was working his way as a servant. And so he met John Wesley and a group called the Holy Ones, and I think he became part of that club. Mm-hmm. And that influenced him quite a bit. And you know, in terms of preaching, he would talk about liberty to the captives. You know, we know that comes from Isaiah. He would talk about freedom. God sets you free. And it was interesting, because Franklin's grandson commented, when he heard kind of a little bit of what he was preaching, he said, "Wow, he's talking about liberty and all men are created equal. Kind of sounds like the Constitution of the Revolution, doesn't it, Grandfather?" And Franklin goes, I think that's when Franklin says he was the Revolution.
1: That's right. And the you know, the movie's taking place at the time of the Constitution, that they're trying to come up with the Constitution. So it was a very good movie.
0: Yeah. I think another part of Whitfield's journey, and it was really his epiphany. I mean, he caught on fire early. Mm-hmm. I mean, like you said, he's a very passionate preacher. But, you know, he got to this point where he felt like he had to please God in a way that was mm-hmm. through his own self, his own works. Mm-hmm. And I liked what Wesley said. He said he was reading part of the verse where it says, after John the Baptist baptized Jesus, mm-hmm. God said, "In whom I'm well pleased." And he was trying to talk to Whitfield and say, "Look, it's not through our works. It's, you know, you're not having to please God, because God is pleased with you already as part of his creation." Mm-hmm. He, you know, he is well pleased with all he's asking is surrender. He's not asking you to like work towards salvation. Mm-hmm. So that was really a really incredible thing. You know, one of the things that happened to him too is the Church of England. I love that scene. I think he was preaching in one of the Church of England congregations, and he had the wig, you know, the mm-hmm. the white wig that they wore, and he called it the what did he say? Something like the you know, you can put religion on your head or something like that, mm-hmm. but that doesn't create in you a right spirit. He was talking yeah. about a new creation, and they didn't want to hear that. They said, "Hey, we're not going to let you preach anymore yeah. in the church." And so he said, "Fine, I'm going to preach outside the church," and that's really where he started his oratories.
1: I guess the white wig was kind of like, you know, in Church of God, when you reach a different level, they give you like a certificate saying that you you know, you're licensed, you're ordained, and you work for that situation.

0: certificate, and you kind of like to hang it on the wall or something, but what good would it really be? Are you going to bring everybody into your office and say, look, I have a certificate on my wall? And that's kind of what they were doing with the white wigs, I think. That was to show them, hey, I'm educated. I've got responsibility. I've got power. And that's basically what he's saying, is it doesn't come from that wig.
1: Right.
0: It comes from within you.
1: And those guys behind the pulpit at that time, the Church of England, they had a doctrine. They had studied, the Word of God. But they really looked down on the people. They didn't want to share it with mm-hmm. with the common folk. Mm-hmm. They thought that religion and the Word of God belonged to more educated people, mm-hmm. People of ability and wealth. And it really, with Whitfield, he was like, that's not mm-hmm. the gospel. Mm-hmm. it's available to everyone. Mm-hmm. It kind of reminds me of, when you work in sometimes for a company or an organization, and there are people that know things, but they don't want to share them because they're afraid of sharing them because somehow that takes away from their power. And I feel like that's almost how the Church of England preachers were.
0: Sure. Even in the Catholic Church, from what I understand, when it first started, they used to put poison on the pages of the Bible. So if you went in and you tried to read the Bible yourself, it would actually at least make you very sick, or it could possibly kill you. And they would wear gloves. The people didn't realize they would handle that book with gloves because of the poison that was in the book. So for years and years and years, they wanted to keep people down by saying, this is what the book says. But Whitfield was very much about, let me tell you what the book says. Yeah. You look for yourself.
1: Yeah. And at one point, Franklin was an ambassador, and he was appointed by Constitutional Congress at that time, the delegation, to go to England before we went to war and appeal to the English authorities by sharing our grievances, which had to do with taxation without representation and some other violations of rights. Mm-hmm. And, the English were very proud. They turned up their nose at that. But he was trying to appeal to them prior to that. And, that's where he said to one of the admirals, he said something about the fact that, and he was indirectly or directly referring to Whitfield, I think, about the fact that the country had already been awakened to liberty and freedom in their souls and in their character, and they were just trying to now live that out fully in their lives. And he kind of scoffed at that, didn't he?
0: Yeah.
1: So the one line out of the movie that is really pretty powerful is when George Whitfield says, "Awake, O sleeper, arise." Can you say it like he does?
0: I don't know that I would have that power that he had, but the message is very clear. It's time to wake up.
1: Yeah. Let's see. Awake, O sleeper.
0: Yeah.
1: Arise.
0: That's pretty good. Yeah, you did a pretty good job on it.
1: Yeah. Is there anything else that impressed you from the movie?
0: Yeah. I sure this. There was George Washington sits in his chair, and there's a sun above him. And Benjamin Franklin says, they're arguing about the Constitution, what should be in it, and this and that. And he says, answer me, is that sun behind you, is it rising or is it setting? And that just struck me as, not only for that, but in your own life, is your sun rising or is it setting, If it's rising, we need to be about the business of God.
1: Amen.
0: And if it's setting, we need to tell others about the business of God before it sets.
1: So amen.
0: It was a very powerful thing, I thought.

0: Yeah, no, that was a good point you made, and a really good part of the movie too as well. I don't think that was ever answered till the very end, and Ben Franklin himself answered it in his memoirs, and he said, you know, the sun was rising
1: on a beautiful nation.
0: Yep,
1: and I believe it's still rising. You know, we still have a beautiful nation.
0: Yes, amen. Well, I want to move on because we're getting to the end here. But I do want to go to the Word of God again in Titus chapter 2. And I'm going to read from, I'm not going to read the whole chapter. I'm just going to read from the Enduring Word commentary. And this is regarding older men. And Paul was trying to steward and bring Titus along and help him understand what was required. So he said, to know that they must live with the maturity and wisdom that their years should give them. This means sober, reverent, and temperate lives. He's talking about young men here again. They must also have stability, being stable in the right things, sound in faith, in love and patience. As we get older, we get to tend to harden in our ways, but this is a good thing if we harden in the ways of faith, love, and patience. Patience is the ancient Greek word, I'm probably going to mess this one up, but humpanoi. It means a steadfast and active endurance, not a passive waiting. So, you know, older men, which I resemble now, you know, we're not just to wait patiently around until we die. I mean, we really do have a calling on our lives as older men, and that calling is to help steward the next generation of men, young men, children, grandchildren, and women also have a calling on their lives to steward the young ladies and young women and children that are daughters, because, again, the older women should be teaching the younger women, just like the older men should be teaching the younger men.
1: And I, you know, I jump in here real quick. On Sunday, I was let me put my picture up here. On Sunday, I was talking about Father's Day coming up this Sunday, and I mentioned that you're like a father to me, and I don't mean that in that you're older than I am. I think we talked on you might be like same year as me. I'm not sure.
0: Yeah, I'm a little bit ahead of you. I think about 8 months older.
1: So it wasn't a matter of being a father in age, but a father is someone that cares about somebody and that is relates to them. And I talked about you being a mentor. The things that you are sharing on the show are things I've never thought about before. So you're making me think about a lot of things. And the reason I say that is because we're to teach younger, but it doesn't necessarily mean younger in an age. You know, if someone is new into the faith, we're to teach them and kind of bring them up in the faith. They could be 70 years old and you'd be 40 years old. But if they've never heard of the Lord, you know, then we need to bring them up in the Lord also.
0: Amen.
1: So, I just want to make that point that it's not necessarily an age, it's a mindset, I guess,
0: right,
1: and a heart set.
0: And I think even, you know, in church, and I really appreciate what you said, Pastor Bill, and I'm honored and humbled by what you say, by the way. But I think even in church, you know, in churches, you see a lot of single parents, and you know they're often the children are searching or trying to find a little bit of mentorship from maybe that other side of the marriage that's not there anymore, whether it's a man or woman. And I do believe that you know there are men and women that can be mentors and almost like a father, mother figure to those kids that are really trying to look for some of that affirmation from a similar, a person of similar gender.
1: Mm-hmm.
0: So I think that's important what you're bringing up there. I appreciate that. You know, I had a lady, young lady, when we were living in Chattanooga, and she used to call me Chat Dad because her dad was in North Carolina, but I was like her dad in Chattanooga,
1: mm-hmm.
0: and would mentor her and talk to her. We go to church. We go to different events together. Got to see her graduate and become, you know, really a really great medical professional. But, you know, I was...
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0: And once again from the One Source Studios here in Rhode Island, we have with us Pastor Bill Verdell, and he's sitting in his studio, soon to be something far beyond what we ever imagined because of the grace of God. So now let's welcome Pastor Bill Verdell to this Tuesday afternoon's broadcast. Welcome, Pastor.
1: Thank you, Brother Greg. And I just want to say the hello to whoever may be listening every week. I'm quite sure we have people that come in and tune in, listen every week. And I'm going to pray, and then I'm going to ask Brother Greg to go ahead and give out the number early, just in case somebody comes in and they don't know we have a number and that they can ask questions. I'll let him do that spiel right quick for calling in and asking questions, and then we'll do it again at the end. But let's pray first. Father, we thank you as always for the opportunity to share your word, to share what the Holy Spirit has revealed to us, to your people, or whoever will listen. And Lord Jesus, thank you for your word being a blessing to me, first and foremost, and also being a blessing to those who hear it. May whatever needs to be said, be said. And it's in Jesus' name we pray. Amen. Brother Greg, if you will, at this time, go ahead and give the number. And so hopefully we can help people to be ready to ask a question.
0: Hey, Pastor Bill, do you know they say instead of saying a number, like verbally, people remember a number more so if they sing it? And I thought about, have you ever heard that?
1: Yes, sir. Schoolhouse Rock, 3, 6, 9, 12, 12, 15, 18, 21, 21, 24, 27.
0: That's yes, right. Sir. So, once again, the number is 774-331-8068. That's 774-331-8068. And if you like to make a melody out of that number so it can be easier to remember, that 774-331-8068. Back to you there, Pastor Bill.
1: Brother Greg, I just want to ask when we get to talking. did you watch the movie Disclosure Day yet?
0: Not yet, Pastor Bill. Let me ask you something. How did you enjoy it?
1: I enjoyed it very thoroughly. Not in the, I believe them as they are right in the progression of what they led up to in the finality of the movie. But I watched the movie twice. We watched it Friday night. I intentionally went to watch it. And then was going back Saturday night to watch the Star Wars. And then we found out that the theme that they had for the time of Star Wars, it was wrong. Somebody put a wrong listing. It had nothing to do with the movie theater. Somebody put a wrong listing on there. And we went there at 9:45 to watch the Star Wars. And it was already going an hour, 45 minutes before. And we told them where we looked it up, and they said, yeah, that's a fake site. I don't know why people do that. And so we said, okay, well, what can we watch? What's the next movie coming up? They said, at 10 o'clock, we got Disclosure Day.
0: Oh, wow.
1: Now, I looked at my wife. I said, what you want to do? She said, hey, let's go watch it again. So we watched Disclosure Day two nights in a row. And the good thing about it was both times it was free. My wife has so many, like 50-something thousand points. And the guy said, hey, you got enough points, you want to watch it free? So we got a drink, a large drink, a popcorn, which had the refills, and two tickets for free two nights in a row.
0: Look
1: so
0: at
1: that. We didn't have to pay out no money. And then both nights we went to, after that, we went to Waffle House. I got the All-American breakfast the first night. My wife got some. In the second night, we got the two pork chop with eggs and bacon breakfast and so forth the second night. So,
0: do you mind if I ask you a question in regards to the movie?
1: Yeah, go ahead. Go ahead.
0: Are you sure, Pastor Bill?
1: Yes.
0: Pastor Bill, what type of impact will it have on Christians, in your opinion?
1: I'm going to tell y'all something right now. If you don't know your word, if you do not know your word, you're in trouble. You're in trouble when you watch this movie. Here's a scenario that we're going to definitely talk about before I get into any teaching on giving and whatever. That might take a whole nother video. But anyway, when you watch this movie, they're going to question your faith. And they got a Catholic person And I'm not saying all Catholics are on their way to hell. There are a lot of things that they teach is unbiblical. That don't mean that God don't got them, right? So there's a Catholic in this movie. The Catholic had rebelled against the Catholic faith. And eventually, this man who has this technology, without giving everything away, confronts this Catholic person. And then there's an intense moment concerning this Catholic person and their faith and their ability to overcome evil. I'm trying not to give away everything since some people haven't watched it. And her faith is put to the test. Now, she was not walking in the faith as she should, but when it came crunch time, it came up. But that you need to watch the entire movie to get the entire gist of what they're saying about faith. There's a Catholic nun in there, and she is asked the question, are we the only ones? And the Catholic nun says, on earth, we're the only ones. And she gave allusion to that there may be others out there on other planets. She said, why would God make all these planets not to be inhabited? Well, I do know this scripture that Jesus talks about in eternity. He says, well done, good and faithful servant. You're going to be a ruler over five planets. And then he says to another, well done, I'm going to make you a ruler over 10. So it does give light that in eternity, we will travel to these other planets. But it will be us who are here on the earth that will travel to the other planets. Now, I think it's very interesting. I cannot confirm nor deny totally that Jesus, there's nobody else out there on other planets that God didn't make. But here's the thing that questioned me, that I questioned it to say, I don't think so, and this is why. If Jesus tells us what's going to happen on the earth, I mean, he lays it out in the book of Revelation. If he tells us about angelic beings in Ezekiel chapter 1 and Revelation chapter 4, if he tells us about angelic beings or supernatural beings in the Gospels that interact with humans here on the earth, if he tells us all these supernatural things, and if there were other creations that he made on other planets, and Jesus knew that they would come here eventually to this planet and start telling everybody there is no other God, and that they're the ones that put us here, he would warn us. I would not see Jesus, knowing this is going to happen and knowing this will challenge our faith, coming from another part of the universe and saying we don't want to put you here. That's what they're going to tell you in the movie, that these supernatural beings, and I've heard this before on YouTube videos that I've watched from people that had encounters in the spirit realm with these beings. They say they put us here, and one day there's coming the revealing of the beings that put them here on the earth. So I don't believe that Jesus would make these creations out there knowing that they would eventually get to earth to allow them to come to earth and say, there is no God. There's no God. We're the ones who put you here, and not warn us against it. He warns us against the Antichrist. He said, this man is going to come and magnify himself above every God. He tells us that. He tells us if you worship him or his image or receive his mark, and you're right in the forehead, you're going to hell. He warns us of that. Why would he not warn us if he had other creations out there, knowing that one day they would appear on this earth and tell everybody on this earth there is no God, they put us here? Why wouldn't he warn us of that? If he did so, because you got to remember, when Jesus comes from heaven to the earth, everything in heaven is coming to the earth. All the creatures, all the animals, all the people, supernatural, supernatural ones in spirit form, the angels, everything in heaven is coming here. So you would think if Jesus is going to make his kingdom on earth for 1,000 years, and he's going to stay here on earth for 1,000 years, there's going to be a final judgment, and then he's going to stay here on earth forever. He'll never leave Earth again once he comes here. Why would he not bring those other creations with him? Why would they not be mentioned? Oh, and there are others from other planets I will bring with me. You know, just give us a lead in to let us know he bringing something here that's not going to come from heaven to the earth. It's going to come from somewhere else other than heaven to the earth with him. He didn't say that.
0: Pastor Bill,
1: go ahead.
0: No, you finish up. I can respond.
1: So I find it very hard to believe that he would do that and then not tell us in some shape, form, or fashion to be prepared for it.
0: Pastor Bill, how I look at it, if a person asks me about is there a form of life on other planets, and if it was a Christian, if it would cause doubt to a Christian's belief, what they have to look at is basically, you know, there could be whatever, but does their message, does the original message of the gospel, is that intact? Do you know the word? Because really, that's our hope, is to not leave that gospel, the teaching of Jesus Christ. Because once you leave it, here's how I look at it. People may hold supernatural things or aliens like an idol. They hold that as their God. And if you're holding that type of belief as a God, you're not going to have the general foundation to know the truth.
1: Absolutely. And I look at it like this. Here's a possible scenario, Brother Gray. Because they, I'm telling you, from this movie, if they got one, they're going to bring it out. I promise you, that is their goal to disclose. They're going to reveal. If Jesus allows them, they're going to reveal a part human, part supernatural being. Now, the thing is, here's a scenario. We got coming up what most of the church believe in a pre-tribulation rapture coming of the Lord. Here's a scenario. Say, because, you know, a week after this movie comes out, they're supposed to release more UFO information. And you will be shocked about what you see in the movie, whether that is real or not. Brace yourself. Like this white guy years ago said, the Lord gave a message. Brace for impact. Brace for impact. Brace for impact. I don't know if you remember that. So get ready. Here's a scenario. They reveal these things. They bring them out. They show you it's real. It's talking. Maybe a whole family. They go pop them out the oven. Whole family of them, right? And they tell you that the Bible is not true. You don't have to trust it. Just like you said, Brother Greg, God believe in that death, burial, and resurrection. Now comes the time, because now you heard recently, they said peace. They have stopped fighting so far. There's supposed to be part two coming up real soon of the second phase of getting closer and closer to a final and permanent peace. So let's just say they reach this final peace after this alien disclosure, supernatural being, a part human, part supernatural, is revealed to the world. They tell us the Bible is not true. We put you here. Then comes the peace treaty. The peace treaty is confirmed. The seven-year period begins, and there is no rapture. I can fully see them saying, see, I told you the Bible wasn't true. Didn't they say that Christ would come and get them out of the earth before these things happen? So where's their Christ? Why are they still here? We told you we put you here. There is no other God.
0: Hey, Pastor Bill, I can share something, and that's a good point that you just brought out there. It was about 40 years ago. That's why I can share a experience I had.
1: Okay.
0: I was on campus working at the local university, and I used to get out at 3:30 in the morning. But on this night, Pastor Bill, at that time, I was on campus maybe for a year or two, and I was living there in the dormitories. So I finished work, but what was very unusual, that night was one of the worst lightning and rainstorms that I've ever witnessed. I go to my room, and I can see it so clearly, but for some reason, when I entered the room, I looked outside through the window. As I'm looking outside through the window, Pastor Bill, I see three aliens. They were about 4 feet tall. I'll never forget it, with slanted eyes. But then I remember shaking my head saying, well, that wasn't real, because it was unbelievable. But here's the next part of it. The next day I go back to work, and in the dorm that I worked in, there were a position called hall directors. So the hall director called me in, her and her husband, and she said, Greg, can you come here for a minute? So I did. And they said, last night during that bad thunderstorm, we saw a flying saucer land in the football field.
1: Wow.
0: And Pastor Bill, I've seen them, but now I know they were the beings that they call grays. It looked exactly like the beings I saw. But remember, when I first saw it, I said, this ain't real, because it plays with your mind. But when I got that confirmation from, you know, the next day from another staff worker, and they said they witnessed the flying saucer coming in and landing on the football field, I said, But what I found out, I was listening to certain programs, and they were saying a lot of UFOs, for some reason, appears after lightning and thunderstorms.
1: Wow. Cover.
0: Yes. And Pastor Bill, that was my personal experience. And I had several others, and I'm just saying, But you know, more important than anything, no matter what they say, I believe strongly that it can't take my belief away, because I know that word, and I know we're in a season of heavy, you know, deception, delusion.
1: Yes. And you're going to be shocked then when you see the movie. I'm not going to give away anything, but you will be pleasantly surprised when you see the movie there. I want to show people something. Let's go to Revelation. Revelation chapter 16. I did this when I taught the book of Revelation. I want to show y'all that disclosure day was in the Bible. I just loaded up a video the other day. I called it the real disclosure day. Because in the Bible, we're going to see a disclosure, a revealing. And it's not going to be a part human, part supernatural. These will be completely supernatural beings. Now, listen to this. I read this when I taught the book of Revelation. Been probably over a year ago. Hey, Sister Grace. A year ago. About this. It's in Revelation. Excuse me. Chapter 16. Verses 12 through 14. This is the real disclosure day. So this is. Let me set this up. This is very near the end of the wrath of God. There's the wrath of the Lamb, the trumpets, and there's the wrath of God, the vials, the bowls of Revelation chapter 16. That's what we're in here. We're reading about the sixth angel pouring out his vial. And I've been told that a vial is different than a bowl, but if you call it a bowl or a vial, hey, I'm not going to fight with you. So this is during the pouring out of God's wrath, which is the vials of the bowl. This is very near the end of God's wrath. God's wrath doesn't happen during the 7 years, neither does the Lamb wrath happen during the 7 years. It happens after the 7 years are over. Listen to what Scripture says. Revelation 16 and 12. And the sixth angel poured out his vial of bowl upon the great river Euphrates, and the water there was dried up, that the way of the kings of the east might be prepared. There's a battle that's coming. And that big battle is going to be called the Battle of Armageddon, where all the nations of the earth will be gathered together in the Valley of Megiddo, to fight against Jesus and us as we come from heaven. Now, listen to the rest of this, verse 13. And I saw three unclean spirits like frogs come out of the mouth of the dragon, as Satan. Satan has an unclean spirit in him. I believe it is the messenger of Satan that was sent to buffet Paul in the flesh. It says, the mouth of the dragon, and out of the mouth of the beast, the Antichrist, the man of sin, and out of the mouth of the false prophet. So these two will be demonly possessed, demonically possessed, but Satan will not be the one who will be inside of the Antichrist. We have taught that in years past, that Satan will possess the Antichrist, enter into him, take over him, and control him. No, it will be a supernatural spirit, but it will not be Satan himself. Now, yes, Satan will talk to him in the ear like he did Adam and Eve in the garden, right? But he will not enter into him and possess him. That will be left up to another spirit. Verse 14, for they are the spirits of devils, there it is, working miracles, which go forth unto the kings of the earth, disclosure day, and of the whole world, disclosure day. Mm-hmm. These spirits will come out of these three beings, the false prophet, Satan, and the beast. They will appear, become solid, and they will appear to the kings of the earth and the whole world. And what will they do when they appear? They will work miracles, supernatural miracles, right? So, it says, and go forth unto the kings of the earth and of the whole world. Why? To gather them to the battle of that great day of God Almighty. That is the Battle of Armageddon. So, like we've seen in so many movies before, Independence Day and the other movies, where these spacecrafts come to the earth and mankind begins to do or war it out with supernatural beings coming from outer space, that is a lead up or run in to Jesus coming from heaven with us, right? And we're waiting for these plagues to finish. We're hovering over earth in between the sixth and the seventh trumpet for that plague to be finished of the seventh trumpet and the last bowl to be poured out. And then during that time, the nations of the earth are being gathered together by these three supernatural beings to go over to the Valley of Megiddo in the Middle East to get ready to fight the Battle of Armageddon against him or this invasion from outer space. And that invasion will be Jesus and us coming from outer space, because Christ will be on his way to the earth to destroy those who are destroying the earth and to begin his millennial reign on the earth. That is the true disclosure. So now, knowing this from Scripture, as a Christian, if they were to pull out part supernatural, part a human beings, and they tell you that we seated you here, we put you here, it should not overthrow your faith, because look at everything that Jesus says he wants or going to do, Satan does. Jesus said Jerusalem is mine. Satan said he's going to take Jerusalem to be his. God says he's going to stand in the temple in Jerusalem and proclaim himself as God to the world. Satan says, I'm going to stand in that temple and proclaim myself as God to the world. Jesus says, I'm going to put a mark in your forehead. It's going to be the Father's new name. Satan says, I'm going to have them put a mark in their forehead and on their right hand. So you can see, disclosure day. You can see it. Satan saying, I'm going to jump the gun. You say you're going to present the real supernatural beings, and they're going to work miracles to gather people together to the Battle of Megiddo to fight against you. He says, I'm going to jump the gun. I'm going to present part human, part supernatural beings before you allow the true spirits that's going to do your will and gather the nations together to happen, to overthrow. As a counterfeit, did everything that Jesus tried to do, Satan has a counterfeit.
0: Well, Pastor Bill, I'm glad you shared that. What I'm about to say is a story for people to practice their own discernment. Pastor Bill, there was one evening, one night. It was a sunny night. The temperature was about 75 to 80 degrees. Mm-hmm. And I was sitting outside, really relaxed, sitting in this lawn chair type in this yard. And all of a sudden, I felt something on my right hand, like taking my right hand. Then all of a sudden, I felt my left hand, same thing happen. So as I looked to my right, I seen this little being. Then I looked to my left, the same thing. Wow. So all of a sudden, they started taking me somewhere. Mm-hmm. About 50 yards ahead, Pastor Bill, I saw this big, big object, oval object shaped thing. And in my mind, I knew it was a flying saucer. So as they're taking me there, remember, they had my right hand. I had no strength, but they were a lot smaller than I was. So all of a sudden, as they're taking me, I heard them talk. They went like, me, me, me, me, me, me, me. Like that type of language. Yeah. Like me, me, me, me, me, me, me. And I said, oh no, don't tell me they're going to take me to their flying saucer. So all of a sudden fear struck my mind. I started to think of all kind of things. So we're about 25 yards away from the flying saucer. And for some reason I looked at them both and I said, can I ask you something? And one of them said, me, me, me, me, me. So apparently he said, yes. I said, before you take me in your flying saucer, could we stop at the supermarket so I could get a watermelon? Pastor Bill, Pastor Bill, all of a sudden, Pastor Bill, all of a sudden, they let my hands go. They looked at me and... And they said, and this was clear, leave him alone. Leave him alone. Leave him alone.
1: Wow. Hey, what's interesting? See, you haven't seen the movie, and you bring this up, I'm going to have to say it. Spoiler alert, cover your ears, whatever. However you have to do. There's a lady in the movie. She gets on television, and as soon as she began to give this report, she starts clicking.

0: It's not true. It's not true.
1: Perfect with what you just said. Come here.
2: That is true. I'm telling you, this is what they did in the movie. As to my understanding from the reports on the movie, and that they are revealing things that has been revealed to them that have met these beings over the decades.
0: So,
2: yes,
0: Pastor Bill,
1: what?
0: Pastor Bill, share that sound they make again.
2: And went.
0: That's the same sound.
1: This is the thing. A lot of things they do in the movie is teachers to things in the Bible. Like, for instance, they're going to involve birds and animals in communication with the humans. Birds and animals. There's going to be some ESP telepathy involved. There's going to be an impartation of skills and thing through animals. Now, we know the serpent talked to Eve. We know the donkey spoke. And I'm trying to remember, is there any other incidents where God spoke through animals or reptiles or birds? I know he made the, what was it, a raven? Bring a man food, I think, in the morning and in the afternoon. So they're going to use birds and animals in this movie. And the thing that you have to be careful about, and I try to be careful about when I watch movies that have a story or a series that have supernatural powers in them. Because those powers could actually be real powers of supernatural beings that we know nothing about.
0: That's right.
1: Like when you watch a good one, it's Flash. When you watch Flash, you know, there's a Killer Frost, there's Vibe, there's Cicada, there's Flash himself, there's the woman that has ESP, can read your mind. All of these supernatural powers going on. And humans are using them instead of supernatural beings. We know if Jesus wants to impart by the Holy Spirit, according to 1 Corinthians 12, some kind of supernatural gift to you, he can do that. He can absolutely do that. But the thing that we have to be aware of is when we watch these movies, even the one that had the Transformers, I can't remember the last one that had that mechanical ape, he looked so real. And these creatures in there look so real. And they're speaking with intelligence. That part is where AI comes in. I think that that was a lead in to AI that is coming and being released into the world. That this is showing us that eventually they're going to release machines in the earth to do these same things, to interact and speak to us and respond like humans. And that's going to throw us off because there is a possibility that the image that is made of the Antichrist, that it will be an AI, and the false prophet will cause as many who will not worship that image to be put to death. So wow. There's not really going to be Antichrist worshiping a physical human being that's going to be possessed by a fallen spirit. There's going to be worship of possible AI. And if you don't do it, if you don't do it, they're going to put you to death. So go ahead.
0: Yeah, there's this guy who I believe is trustworthy that comes on every Thursday on a YouTube channel, but he's pretty consistent. And I guess he has a high position in government. But what he was saying for the last 20 years, there's been 17 famous news reporters on air who they're absolutely aliens. They are not humans.
1: Wow, I've heard that. They're reptiles and so forth.
0: You heard that too, Pastor Bill?
1: Yes, sir. Yes, sir. Yes, sir. I've heard that there has been what you call it, cloning of some

0: egg before it is fertilized and implement stuff in the egg and make what they call them conditioned babies, not conditioned. Make your own baby. Do things to children before their egg is even fertilized. They're going to.
1: They say you can choose their personality, how they look.
0: Yeah, they took an experiment and they took, I don't know how they did it, the voice box out of a duck and put it in a chicken. And I think they reversed the thing into the duck. And the duck sounds like a chicken and the chicken sounds like a duck.
1: When it tells me, boy, without God, we're going to be lost.
0: Without God. And you think about that person out there that's a non-believer. They're ready. We're built to be conditioned to believe in the supernatural. We're built in the likeness and the image of Almighty God. So we're built and conditioned to be conformative to supernatural things.
1: Yes.
0: Question is, what supernatural thing will get to you and conform you? Will it be Jesus? Yep, my Lord, my Lord. Will it be Jesus or will it be something man-made? Oh, right quick, before we finish, let's go to 1 Timothy 4. I'm going to show y'all what Jesus talked about this in the last time, right, that these seducing spirits would come and the doctrines of devils would come, and he talks about a departing from the faith. I'm going to give it to you in scripture. So it's in 1 Timothy chapter 4, starting at verse 1. It says, now the Spirit, that's capital S, that's the Holy Spirit. Now the Spirit speaks expressly. He's telling you specifically concerning this time. Now the Spirit speaks expressly that in the latter times, in the last days, some, not all, some shall depart from the faith. Why are they going to depart from the faith? They're going to giving heed to seducing spirits and doctrines of devils. Doctrines of devils could be a presentation of these part human, part supernatural spirits, right? Doctrines of devils. Now, we normally call them disembodied spirits, right? And we know Revelation 16, 12 through 14 says they will give heed. Now, this could also be before Revelation 16, 12 through 14, that they will give heed to seducing spirits and doctrines of devils. And it specifically says doctrines or teachings from devils, teachings from devils. It could be that even these part human, part supernatural beings are possessed and that they can be led to say things if they so appear on the earth. And give false doctrines and false teachings like, you know, Jesus is not real. Jesus is not God. You know, we put you here. It could be, very well be. So I'm saying this, prepare yourself. It should, of course, if you see a supernatural being, I cannot say, oh, what's wrong with you? You got your mouth hanging open because you saw a supernatural being. Hey, look at what happened to Ezekiel in Ezekiel chapter 2, verses, I think, 1 and 2. When this the angel appeared to him, he did a belly flop face down. It so overwhelmed him to see this supernatural being. So I cannot fault you and say that you're wrong if you're overwhelmed if you see a supernatural being. Just don't fall for the supernatural being. It should reinforce to us that the God that we serve is true. If you see it a supernatural being, right, you know God created it. You know that God is true.
1: Wow. Once again, if you're just tuning in, we're with Pastor Bill Verdell in a really interesting topic. In the last days, there's going to be so many ways that we could be deceived. So, yes. Pastor Bill, along with the movie, being a pastor, what did you get out of it to share with the flock?
0: Oh, I'm glad you bring that up, Brother Greg. I didn't write that down on my note, but I'm glad you bring it up. Here's the problem. There is no easy way to say to anybody,

0: you're not getting what you need to be getting. If your church, here we are in the end times. I mean, we're real close. It appears that we're real close to confirming this 7-year peace treaty. If you're not being taught the prophetic, if you have not been taught the book of Revelation, shame on your leadership. If your leadership saw this coming, disclosure day, they knew the move was coming. Who don't know about disclosure day before it happened and now it's been released? And nobody in your church organization has stood up to say anything against this movie, shame on them. Because I'm telling you, there are some things they're going to show you in that movie. I'm telling you, if your brain ain't locked into Jesus, it's going to be a problem. Keep ourselves focused on Jesus Christ. Amen. It's going to be issues if you go to see this movie. A lot of people, a lot of pastors think, well, I just won't say nothing about it. I ain't going to give credit to it. It ain't a question of whether you're going to give credit to it. If you speak on it, you may save somebody from falling away from Christ if you speak on this movie and let them know the Bible says there was already going to be a disclosure day. Whether Satan jumped the gun and do it before Jesus says it's going to be done his way, then that remains to be seen. But we already have a disclosure day. At least show them Revelation 16, 12 through 14 that this is going to happen. Don't leave them hanging and just say, I ain't going to talk about that foolishness. Yeah, foolishness. That foolishness that may cost somebody their salvation because you didn't even speak on it. Speak on it. And that's just like the book of Revelation. Here it is. We're deep in the Bible prophecy. We're very close to the beginning of 7 years. And a lot of Christians have never even been taught the book of Revelation. They're afraid. The leadership, I'm telling you what's going to happen. Ezekiel 34 is what's going to happen. Those leaders who will not let somebody come in that knows the truth and teach the truth to their congregation, Jesus is going to move them. Read Ezekiel 34. He's going to bring in people into your church. If you're a denomination, he's going to bring in some that's non-denomination. If you're non-denomination, he's going to bring in some that's denomination. If you're all black church, he's going to bring in a Hispanic or a Native American or a white person to teach it over your church. Because at the same time, Jesus is going to be teaching these supernatural truths of what's going to happen. He's going to be breaking barriers, color barriers, denomination barriers, non-denomination barriers, where people like me could not come in unless you've been to the Baptist School of Association, unless you've been to the Church of God in Christ School of training. You know, to train you. You can't stand before our people unless you've been trained the way we want you to be trained. Jesus is going to knock that domino over and he's going to keep on rolling till he get rid of all of the dominoes, the people that are blocking him, sending people into that organization to tell them the truth. Now, pastors, get on the ball. Get in prayer. Ask around. If you don't know yourself, if you can't do it yourself, apostle down, because there are some apostles out there, many of them, that don't understand the book of Revelation. I just heard somebody the other day speaking on the book of Revelation. They don't understand the book of Revelation, and they don't understand that it could cost you your salvation, according to Revelation chapter 22 and verses 18 and 19, and in particular verse 19, if you take away from the words of the prophets of the book, God will take your name out of the book of life. So I'm telling you, this thing about us four and no more is going to have to be broken. Because Brother Bill, by the grace of God, is going to walk up into somebody's church that under normal circumstances, they would have never invited me for whatever reason, the denomination, color, whatever. I'm going to walk into that place if the Lord allows me to live. And I will not be the only one. And I'm telling you, Jesus is going to set the house in order. He's going to remind the leadership, I'm in charge of this thing. They're my folks. Those are my sheep that I put you to shepherd over. Don't think they're yours. And I'm telling you,
1: that's right.
0: Head to the road. Pastors, get ready. Prepare yourself to yield to the Spirit.
1: Pastor Bill, if there's a Christian out there who decides to go to the movie, Would you recommend that they pray first over themselves before they watch the movie?
0: True, because it's like scary movies. I don't watch them because they always show you the evil winning over the good. Just like old Jason, he got destroyed, and then they showed, or was it, what's the name with the glove? At Friday 13th Freddy? Or something. Freddy Krueger. Yeah, Freddy, you just can't kill it. No matter what, you can't kill it. And then the priest goes, so was that the one he told the spirit to enter into him? Yeah, don't do that. Don't invite a spirit. Now, let me say this real quick. A spirit, if you're born again, a spirit cannot take over your body. It can, but it can buffet you in the flesh. It can come and do things through your flesh, even though you're born again of the Holy Spirit. That's what happened to Paul. God sent a spirit to buffet him in the flesh and cause him physical problems in the flesh. Because whatever it was, the people could see, and he said, you saw it, my infirmity, but you still receive me as an angel of the Lord. Now, can a spirit that was cast out of you that was called a familiar spirit before you came to Christ, can he come back and still function through you? Yes, through your flesh. Because that's what Romans 6 is all about. Whoever you yield yourself service to obey, that is your master. If you yield to that spirit that God has cast out of you, if you yield to that spirit that God has broken the influence of that spirit over your mind, if you yield to that spirit that things you used to do, it can cause you to do it again in the flesh because you yielded to it. Not because it can take over your mind, not because it can enter into your spirit, because the Holy Spirit is in there, but it can cause you to do things in the flesh that you used to do when you were under the power of that spirit. Be very, very careful. Pray it up before you go see this movie. Make sure your heart is back with the Lord.
1: Well, Pastor Bill, this was, did you plan this? Or do you believe it was the Holy Spirit that wanted you to speak about this topic?
0: I believe it's the Holy Spirit because I only planned for like the first 10 minutes to talk about Disclosure Day. I didn't plan on reading the scriptures and doing all the talking, but that's the way it played out. The movie, if you are a non-believer, Brother Greg, you're in trouble. This movie has powerful influence. I ain't going to give you the whole thing, but they're going to show you things. Absolutely going to show you things that's going to make you question. Yeah.
1: So,
0: yeah. Roswell and other crashes, they're going to show you things. And I'm not promoting them.
1: My Fido.
0: No. Go ahead.
1: So, my Fido question for you, what would you recommend if a person does go see it? Or if a Christian is becoming more aware of this type of movie, what would you recommend that the Christian should look out for?
0: All right. If you're a Christian and you go see this movie and it shakes you, remember Revelation 16:12-14. It's going to happen. Now, you know, man always got a twist on things, but Jesus has told you it's going to happen. It should not shake you. It should not shake you. Another thing is Bible prophecy. Bible prophecy is critical because Revelation 19:10 tells you that Jesus says that it is prophecy, the spirit of prophecy, that confirms or proves who he is. Keep your eyes on the prophecy. The peace treaty is still about to be confirmed. They're going to divide Jerusalem. They're talking more and more about the Temple Mount. They're going to hammer out this peace treaty. Then you're going to see the Antichrist. He's going to be revealed in that he's going to do some certain things before he invades Jerusalem at the midpoint. He's going to try to invade Jerusalem before the midpoint of 7 years. The Bible says, as soon as the league of peace is made with him, he will immediately go against it and try to break it. So we're looking for a man from the north of Jerusalem. That's what the Bible says his place is. That as soon as this peace treaty is confirmed, that he will try everything in his power to break it. Before the midpoint of the 7 years, he will give a small invasion. He will be turned back by the ships of Chittim. All of this is in Daniel chapter 11 verses 28 through 31. The ships of Chittim are turning back. He'll go back to his land to the north. Then he will get the nations of Ezekiel 38 to come with him the second time from the north. We'll see this. Cameras will be there. The news will be there. We will see these two invasions by the Antichrist. And the person that's leading that invasion is the Antichrist. Now, others say it's King Charles. And others say it's President Trump and so forth. We will know beyond a shadow of a doubt when the peace treaty is confirmed and we see this man try to invade Jerusalem with a small invading force, and the ships of Chittim, an island now called Cyprus, will turn him around. He'll go back into his homeland. Whoever that happens to, that is the Antichrist. And these things that are prophesied in the Bible is to strengthen our faith in the Word of God. Don't you think it's interesting that in Matthew 24, that Jesus says he's going to let false Jesuses and false Christ prophets come on the scene and work miracles for the sole purpose of deceiving those who would not receive the love of the truth? And he says, see, I have told you before these things happen that they're going to happen so that you will not be deceived. That's what Bible prophecy is all about. That lets you know whatever's going on around you spiritually, Jesus is still proving himself to the church and to the world through the prophetic word. That's why the prophetic word will be critical, absolutely critical in the last days that you understand Bible prophecy. And that's why I say, God help you if your church is not teaching you Bible prophecy. You're behind the proverbial eight ball, and there may be things that overpower you. And God forbid that that leadership be the cause of that. Lord, if you have to move them, then you got to do what you got to do. Don't let people go down because of the hardness of the heart of the leadership who are not listening to what your Holy Spirit is telling them to tell your people to prepare them for what is coming. Because we're going to see more spiritual stuff than we have ever seen since the days of the apostles.
1: Well, Pastor Bill, not to praise the man at all, but I must share with you that since you've been talking about the last days and the heavy deception that's now upon this planet, the way that you have worded it, expressed it, is getting stronger. I believe this is part of your calling, Pastor Bill, because your delivery has really amped up, and only God could do that. You can't do that on your own.
0: You're absolutely right. Jesus, we were talking about this the other day in our messages that we're doing, that in these last days, we see an increase of spiritual power. We see an increase of knowledge of the supernatural. And Jesus is letting this happen. Remember, nothing happens without Jesus say so. He either makes sure it happens or he allows it to happen. Jesus says, I kill and I heal. I wound and I make alive. And there is none that can deliver out of my hands. Jesus is in complete control no matter what Satan reveals. But at the same time, Jesus is allowing us to be tempted. But we have to remember, whatever he allows us to be tempted with, he will never allow us to be tempted above what we are able to withstand. He will never tempt you with the supernatural beings to leave him, right? Because he knows you can withstand this. If you get the right teaching, if you have the right understanding of the Word of God, you should not move. You should not move. No matter what happens, no matter what you're being shown, because Jesus has given us the best of the thing to follow, which is Bible prophecy, which proves that Jesus is who he says he is. That's why it's so critical. That's why I'm saying, if they say, if they show these aliens and they say, we put you here, and then the pre-trib rapture doesn't happen, boy, you talking about going to be a big hit to the body of Christ. And then they come right back and say, we told you, if the Bible was true, then why were you not taken out of the earth? We put you here. I can see it happening. And I can see so many's faith being overthrown because somebody taught them wrong prophecy. And they will answer for that. They will answer for that. All of us, me, you, Brother Greg, any of us, not only just Bible prophecy, that has taught anything in God's word that is wrong and caused people to fall away. And we got to correct it. And that still may have some people that don't come back even after we correct it, but it will clear you. It will clear you with the Lord. And we all try to do our best in teaching the word of God and understanding the word of God. But I'm telling you, if somebody show you something that you've taught in the word that's wrong, you better listen to them. At least take the time and search it out to see if what they told you is true or what you're saying is true or in their wrong. Search it out. Just don't dismiss it. And don't dismiss it through your words. Search it out and dismiss it through scripture. And then if you can teach it, well, somebody showed me such and such, right? And I'm going to show you why that's wrong. You are obligated through the word of God, if there is dissension in the body of Christ, to teach what is true, to teach what is true. And if you don't do that and you have that knowledge, God is going to hold that against you. Amen, amen. You're right. Amen, amen. So no fellowship, friendships, church relationships going to be broken by you teaching something contrary than other churches or people that you may be in conjunction with or in covenant with, but so be it. If you have to teach the truth and it causes people to fall away from you or churches to part, then let them part because it's true. Not because it's a lie, but because it's true. Because you're going to stand before the Lord and give an account of everything you taught out of God's word on Judgment Day.
1: Hey, Pastor Bill, feel free to introduce the guest that's on the beside of you there, if you like. I mean, the person next to you. Please feel free to introduce the person next to you, if you like.
2: Jesus,
1: Spirit. Yeah. Oh, that's a good one.
2: Jesus in the Lord.
0: Yeah, that's good. We got the whole thing. I'm going to let you speak to that.
1: Look at him.
0: One day, it could absolutely happen.
1: That's what I mean.
0: To entertain strangers, for some of you, entertain angels unaware.
1: That's right.
0: So it could absolutely happen.
1: And Rebecca said it was Jesus and the Holy Spirit.
0: That'll work. More than you two than anybody else.
1: Hey, Pastor Bill, and I think sometimes, you know, if we share afterwards, I think with these serious topics, it's good to have laughter to it, because if you're too tight and too serious, you know, that could take you under.
0: True. There have been times things have happened to me, spiritual things. Like one time I was driving down the road, and I can't remember if I was praying in the spirit or what was going on. I was driving down the road, and all of a sudden it felt like my spirit came out of my face just like this and went back into my face.
1: I believe.
0: And I had a moment of as they would say, a loop in time. I said, what just happened? And it felt almost like the car stopped for a second and then took off again.
1: Hey, Pastor Bill, yes.
0: I don't know. Like my wife be talking about, I'm crazy anyway.
1: Hey.
0: I don't know if that was something that happened in my brain, but that's what I felt. And that was very, very, very weird. Took me a while to stop thinking about that.
1: Yeah. Hey, Pastor Bill, I would be in stores or even in my home, and I would share with Rebecca, when I'm walking, it feels like I'm walking backwards and forward at the same time. I can't explain it. So one day it happened at a supermarket. And when I came out of the supermarket to express it to Rebecca, she said there was a lady next door, I mean next to us in a car, looking at me like I was crazy. But what I believe can happen, We can be in the physical plane, but our minds might be in the spirit where there's no time and space. There's no, so it would appear that I'm walking backwards and forward at the same time because it's not linear.
0: Yes. There are people that has these out-of-body experiences. They tell you what it feels like at the moment their spirit pops outside their bodies, things that they're seeing while they have their natural eyes open. They're seeing through the realm. That happened in the Bible on several occasions, that someone saw through physical eyes into the spirit realm. So I truly expect it in the last days to become more prevalent in the body of Christ, as Jesus has to show us things, maybe where to run to, maybe where don't go here, and this is why, and then show us why not, or go here, and this is why, that we're going to start seeing the supernatural and dreams and visions, Jesus said in the book of Acts. In the last days, I will speak to my people. Old men will dream dreams, young men will see visions. On my handmaids, I'll pour out my spirit, and they will prophesy. These things must be fulfilled.
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0: 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I'm also on Women in Ministry TV on YouTube and Facebook. 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And you will catch me every Wednesday at 8 a.m. Central Standard Time. And my wife will come on at 10 a.m. Central Standard Time every Wednesday on Women in Ministry TV. You can also get in touch with Sister Jacqueline Battle, who is the founder of Women in Ministry TV, whether you're man or woman, right? 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
9: Man, I don't know if any of you have ever had the honor and the privilege of looking for a church, you know, a place where that the body of believers were going to come together and they were going to worship God. And you've gone out and you had to look at different properties. I had that privilege years ago. We were having church in a bank. I wasn't the pastor, but I was the assistant pastor, and we were having church in a bank. And we were looking for some place that we could meet every week that we would own and it would be ours. And someone recommended this house. I'd pass by it oftentimes and didn't realize really the extent of how big this house was. 13 rooms in this house. And they wanted over $1 million for the house. That seems like a lot of money down here, but where we were at in Carroll Stream, most of the houses were going for $450,000 to probably $700,000. But this place was, on the outside, looked very nice. It looked like something we could really handle. And so one day the pastor and myself and a couple other people that were on the committee drove by there. We had gotten an appointment. They said no one has really looked at the house very much in a while. So we'll meet you up there and we'll take you in. And so we got up there and walked into this million-dollar home. And as we walked through the front door, we began to see signs of damage. We saw in the living room, the whole ceiling had collapsed and fell out of the inside of this place. And my pastor that I was with at the time was a carpenter. It didn't faze him very much. He just looked at it and said, well, we'll have to replace that, but we'll probably take this wall out if we need to. We walked into the kitchen and the appliances were all dirty and rusty, and the sink was messed up, and there was water that had been all over the floor, and it was just a disaster. And the more we walked through the place, the more my pastor said, I don't think this is going to be the place for us. Everywhere we looked in this beautiful home, there was damage. The real estate lady said, you know, I really don't understand it. I know we haven't been up here for a while, but I don't really understand why there's so much damage. And I remember talking to the pastor and saying, did somebody break in there, do you think, and did damage? He said, no. This happens when things are neglected. He said, when no one's there to turn the heat up and down, and no one's there to check for leaks, and no one's there to watch over the things of the house, it's neglected, and things begin to fall apart. And before you know it, it's useless. So I want to preach this morning for just a few moments on the idea that there's a devil in the house. There's a devil in the house this morning, and he seeks to destroy your home. And he has tactics that he uses to destroy your home. And some that you don't even know. We're fighting an enemy that we most of the time cannot see. And as I just described that house, you don't have to see everything to receive the damage from it. Sometimes damage comes. But don't be too scared right now, because the Lord has given us a way to discern. The first thing we need to do with the devil is to discern the devil. 1 John 3:8 says, he that committed sin is of the devil, for the devil sinneth from the beginning. For this purpose the Son of God was manifested, that he might destroy the works of the devil. So God sent Jesus, and Jesus came to destroy the works of the devil. But he didn't only come to destroy the works of the devil. Through his life, he came to give us a discernment about the devil. He came and showed us things that we would never have really paid much attention to. He showed us about the Pharisees that acted better than everyone else, and the Sadducees, and all the different people in the Bible that we read about that said they were godly, or they said that they loved God, but in heart, in their true heart, they weren't really what they said. And the Bible tells us that that will happen in the last days. There will be people that will come to deceive the saints. And there will be people that will come to try to tear down the kingdom of God. Which sounds like a scary thing until you realize that God has given us discernment through Jesus Christ to look at a situation and to weigh it with the Word of God. And as we look and we weigh it with the Word of God, we're able to have that discernment. But not only that, to the Christian, God has given the Holy Spirit to come and to help us to discern situations. You know, over the last 5 or 6 months, we've gone through a lot of discerning times. We begin to ask God a lot of things. Is this of you, God? Is this of you, God? What would you have us to do, God? And God has never left us wanting to know, but he has always come and fulfilled the answer. Today, someone asked me a question on the way as they came into church. I went to pastor, and immediately I got an answer. And that gentleman thanked me for getting the answer so fast. Why? Because God has a way of taking care of the answer, fulfilling the answer. But the devil doesn't want you to discern him, so he's very sneaky. But Christ came for the complete purpose of exposing the devil. He did it through his ministry, and he did it through the crucifixion. And then he did it sending the Holy Spirit as a comforter. And the drawing presence of God will tell you, this ain't right. This ain't right. This is right. But the problem is, just because I tell you something doesn't mean that you're going to receive what I tell you. You know, we'll be sitting at home sometimes, and it works both ways. I'll whisper something to Phyllis, or I'll tell something to Phyllis, and a couple seconds later, she'll ask me the question about what I just gave her the answer to. And it works the same way with me. Sometimes she'll say something to me, and a couple minutes later, I'll ask her the question, and she'll say, I just told you that. You see, just because someone says something to you doesn't mean you're going to grab it. The Holy Spirit oftentimes will come to us and discern to us different things and tell us different things, but we don't always hear it because we're busy. How many of you are busy today? We're busy. We're busy folks. We ain't got time to sit and listen. If it's there, just take it out of the way, God. Don't bother telling me. But that's not the way God works. God wants you to have a good home. He wants you not to only have a good home that you live in. He wants you to have a good home that you live in. And so he'll begin to discern. You know, I'm a homeowner now. And there's things that Phyllis and I will walk around the house and we'll begin to discern different things. Oh, that looks like it's coming up there. We probably need to pull that weed out of there and get rid of that weed. You know, oh, there's a hole here we need to fix. You know, we need to maybe paint this or do this. We don't get it all done right away, but we do discern how it needs to be done. We discern how important it is to be done. You know, if you've been coming to this church, or you've been listening on the radio, you've heard us talk about deliverance. When does it need to be done? How does it need to be done? And sometimes we ask ourselves, how long does it need to be done? But it needs to be done. Amen? My daughter and I were sitting up to 4 o'clock in the morning one night talking about how can wonderful, godly people have demons in them. And I'm not preaching all on demons, so don't get your socks all tight. But we were talking one night, and it occurred to me as we were talking, I said, honey, what if you came up to that door every day? And as you walked up to the door, there was a cat. And you kicked the cat away. I said, shoo, go away, cat. And the cat would scatter off, and you'd go in the house and take care of yourself. And you got a cat at home, too. You love cats. It's not that you don't love cats. This cat does just not belong there. So you kick it away. You do, day after day, you come through the house kicking the cat away. But one day in your busyness, you've gone to the grocery store. And you picked up the groceries. And you got to be someplace real soon, so you rush with the groceries in your hand. And you begin to fiddle with the lock on the door, and you get the door open, and you stagger into the house, and you set the stuff down on the table. You put it away, stuff in the refrigerator, you leave the rest on the table, and away you go. A couple days later, you start hearing things. Now, you've always heard things in your house and your noises, you know, because you got a cat, remember? You got a cat. But now you'll be sitting there and you'll see your cat, and yet you hear another noise. You say, what is that noise? And it begins to get more frequent. You begin to hear it more and more. So you call up your dad or your pastor or whoever it might be, and you say, there are noises in my house. First thing we say, you know, do you got a cat? Yeah, you know I got a cat. Okay. Well, you need to bind that cat and put it somewhere so that you know that it's not the cat. Well, they do that, and all of a sudden they still hear noises. So we come over and we start talking to them, and we say to them, you know, well, what have you done differently? And they start saying, well, I do everything the same way all the time. Well, you know what? Wait a minute. Now, I did hear, you know, every time I come up to the steps, there'd be a cat there. And I would kick it. And I did come in one day with my hands full. My mind was on something else. And I don't remember seeing that cat since I came in the house. We say to ourselves, well, wait a minute. You probably got a cat in your house. So we start looking and we find the cat. Oh, the problem is solved until we hear another noise. And we're like, wait a minute, there's your cat. Here's another cat. There's got to be something else here. Pastor goes outside the house. He walks around the house and he sees a hole in the screen that you had noticed before. But through your discernment of the house property, you thought it wasn't that important to fix. Because after all, it was only about this big. You wait till the hole gets this big before you replace the screen, right? So it was only about this big. And you notice something different about it this time. Now there's a window open. Then you remember seeing your cat in that room. And you realize that your cat has opened that window. And allowed something else to come in. And you get looking, and before you realize it, you got a bunch of cats in your house. Now, that doesn't seem that far-fetched, does it? So when we talk about there's a devil in the house, keep that in mind, that it's not that far-fetched, because the devil has a plan to destroy you. He has a plan to destroy your life. You can be a Christian for a long time. That girl lived in that house a long, long time. Soon she found out she had a generational cat. This cat opened windows on her mother or her father's side. I mean, this cat has been, you know, she had all kinds of things in her house. But when you have the spirit of discernment, then you'll not only discern things, but you'll listen to things. When God puts something in your spirit and he shows you in the word to look for it and to listen for it, and you begin to look and to search and hear what he says, he's given you discernment to defeat the cats. The problem is, spiritually, we're not dealing with the cat. We're dealing with a lion. The Bible says he's a lion that goes to and fro and he looks for whom he can devour.
10: This old house is a-getting shaky. This old house is a-getting old. This old house lets in the rain. This old house lets in the cold. Oh, my knees, I'm getting chilly. But I feel...
3: 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God bless you, and we'll see you next time.

0: Hosea chapter 10 verse 12 says, "Sow to yourselves in righteousness, reap in mercy, break up your fallow ground, for it is time to seek the Lord till he come and rain righteousness upon you." Yes, it is time to seek the Lord. Let's listen now to the latter time voice, Prophet Leonard Jones, as he delivers the revelatory word through the Holy Spirit. It will be life-changing.
1: Second Timothy chapter 4, starting at verse 1, and it says, "I charge you therefore before God and the Lord Jesus, who shall judge the quick and the dead at his appearing and his kingdom, preach the word. Be instant in season, out of season. Do what? Reprove. Do what? Rebuke. Exhort with what? All long suffering and doctrine, teaching. For the time will come when they will not do what? Endure what? Sound doctrine. But after their own lusts, shall they do what? Heap to themselves teachers, having itching ears. And they shall turn away their ears from what? The truth." Who is the truth? Jesus. "And shall be turned unto what? Fables." And shall be what? Turned unto what? Fables. But, he tells Timothy, "but watch thou in all" what? "Things. Endure" what? "Endure afflictions." Number two, do what? "Do the work of" a what? "An evangelist." And do what? "Make full proof." Make full proof of your ministry. Amen. Amen. Preach the word. That word "preach" means to simply what? To do what? Proclaim. Shout it out from the rooftop. Let everyone know about the kingdom of God. Share it with enthusiasm. Be excited about it. Amen. Rejoice. Be hopeful. Preach the word. And be what? Instant. Be instant. That word "instant" means to do what? It means simply to persevere. To persevere in your what? Season. And you need to persevere in an out of season. Oh my. Right now we're living in a time, we're seeing a lot of churches close down. A lot of doors are shutting down across the world nation. Pastors are giving up. They're giving up on their assignment. They're giving up on the fact that Jesus Christ has commissioned us to preach the word of God. It is never what it looks like. We walk by faith and not by sight. We're not consumed about things that are going on around us. We're not caught up in the fact of what we see. But we have to be caught up in what we do not see. Because if Jesus Christ of Nazareth has commanded you to do something, do not be concerned about what's going on around you. Do not be concerned about what everybody else is doing. But be instant. You need to, in other words, persevere even when things don't look like it's being successful in your life. When it doesn't look like it's going your way. And see, here we have the man of God as charged and said, listen, I want you to persevere. I want you to persevere through the things. See, as a Christian, as walking this Christian life, we have to persevere through some things. Amen. We have to push past the thing that is pushing against us. See, that's why we are called soldiers. Because you are engaged in a spiritual warfare. And so therefore, they're going to be the opposition that's coming to try to hold you back. There's the opposition that's going to try to wear you down. There's the opposition that want to get you to throw in the what? Towel. And say, "I quit." But the Bible says, be instant. Amen. Be instant in witnessing to people. Persevere. Because there's someone out there that's looking for an answer. There's someone out there that's looking for a word from God. They're looking for answers to their situation. And you have to persevere the things that you have going on in your personal life. A lot of times we get caught up in what we have going on. We get caught up in our own dilemma. And so a lot of times we're not able to persevere through that. And so therefore we just throw in the towel a lot of times. We give up. And there's so much yet ministry to be done. And we talk about ministry today. Because even though Paul was talking to Timothy as far as persevering in ministry, we as Christians must persevere in witnessing for Christ. Because there could be someone out there that's ready to give up. That's ready to say, you know what, I'm tired of living. What's the point in going to church? What is the point in living for God? Is there anyone living for God? Can this thing really work? There are a lot of unanswered questions out there, and people are simply looking for answers. In other words, you have to persevere. You have to continue to keep your prayer life intact. Amen. Even when you don't feel like praying, you don't feel like getting up 3 o'clock in the morning and God is tugging at your spirit to get up and pray in the spirit of God, you have to persevere through that old flesh man that don't want to get up and pray. That old flesh man that don't want to get up and read the word of God. Amen. The word we're talking about today is persevering. To be instant. To be ready. And we have to be in that place now where we simply have to be ready to run off the blocks when he said go. In other words, get ready when God said, I need you to pray right now. You got to be ready to pray. You got to just start praying in the Holy Ghost. You got to start building yourself up in your most holy faith. You must begin to be ready to give an answer to somebody. Amen. And so here, Timothy is challenged with the situation. He says, listen, son, I want you to preach this word. Be instant, and I want you to persevere in season, out of season. And here's what's going on with pastors today. They're shutting down, and they're getting caught up on what they have because, listen, well, the church is not where I want it to be. The ties are not there anymore. So many people have left the church. There are no people in the church. There's no one there. Or there might be just a few in the church. And so when you get caught up in that, and you get caught up in the numbers, amen? When you get caught up in the numbers, guess what? You want to give up. So that tells me that Timothy was challenged with a situation where there were people who would come in and leave. People didn't want to hear God's word. The money started getting funny. And when the money getting funny, then we ready to shut down the door. Close it up. God, I can't do this any longer. But God. It doesn't matter what it looks like. It doesn't matter if you only have one member in your church. Preach the word in season and be instant out of season. Preach it. Persevere through it all. Be faithful. Be faithful in witnessing. See, let me tell you why Jesus gave us this. He said, be instant, preach the word, be instant in season and out of season. The purpose was that because Jesus knew, just like Timothy had to deal with it in his time, there are many pastors have to deal with this situation right now. God will provide our every need. He will take care of our necessities. He will bless us. But you must stick to your assignment. God knew that there will be churches that are going to be shut down left and right. It's happening all around. You look around, you see churches shutting down. Why? You have to persevere through that. We have to persevere through some things. Well, Lord, just seem like my ministry is not taking off. See, I'm ministering to somebody today because a lot of times you're like, God, I just don't see my ministry taking off. Lord, I don't see where I'm going to go from the next place to the next. God, it just looks like I'm at a standstill in my life. See, that's where you have to persevere. That's where you have to be instant. That's where you have to persevere. Remember now, the word instant means what? To persevere. It means push past how you feel. Push past but what you see. And if the tithes and the offers not coming in like you wanted, and people are leaving the church and not coming, pastor, continue to preach the word. Be persevering in what God has assigned your hands to do. Amen. God will bring the increase. And he didn't tell you when he was going to bring the increase. You just continue to preach the word instantly. Persevere through it all. Persevere when you feel like your ministry is going nowhere. I've been in that place before. Wanted to have a pity party for myself. Well, Lord, it looks like everybody else's ministry is taking off. But Lord, it seems like my ministry. And God, I know you have called me to do some things, Lord. You have put gifts and talents inside of me. God, why isn't body? Why I'm not being used that way? Well, God, why Am I not doing the things that I need to be doing? And so you have questions. And the Apostle Paul consisted in the Spirit. He was a true apostle because he knew that he was going through something. Amen. And he said, son, let me encourage you. That's why God will send people in your life to encourage you in your darkest moment, in your lonely place. God will send somebody along the way to encourage you to say you can make it. Fulfill your assignment. Fulfill what God has signed your hands to do. You can do it. There have been times where I wanted to even close down the church doors. But God said, son, you got to keep going. God will send somebody along the way and say, son, keep it going. Preach the words. Preach. I don't care if there's nobody in the church. Preach as you preach it to angels sitting in the chair. Amen. You got to keep preaching. It doesn't matter what it looks like because somebody's going to be blessed. Amen. Go back and ask God, what is it that you want me to do, God? What is it that you assignment? Lord, I need to get back to that place so that I can fulfill my assignment. Amen. He said, because he said, I want you to persevere because you're going to have to do what? You're going to have to reprove. And you're going to have to rebuke. And see, a lot of people don't want that. They don't want to take the rebuking because rebuke doesn't feel good. Amen. It doesn't feel good. He said, but listen, he said, he mixed it up. He said, I exhort now. I want you to build up with all long suffering. And I want you to have some good teaching in here now. All long suffering and doctrine. He said, for the time will come. Didn't he say that? He said, for the time will come when they will what? Not endure what? Okay, so now here we're talking about they're not even enduring and persevering to even hear sound doctrine. This is the time that we're living in now. This was the time that Timothy was living in, where churches were shutting doors all across the place. And for those that were heaping up to themselves teachers after their own love, they had itching ears. And right now, we see right now, in 2015, we see folk having itching ears right now. And so that pastor who's lonely and feel like giving up, he said, well, God, maybe I missed the boat. Well, God, maybe you didn't. But the devil is a liar. See, God has warned us, it's not about the numbers. It's not about the people. It's about Jesus Christ. Amen. And it's about him in your life. It's about you fulfilling your assignment for Jesus Christ. Whether it be one person or it be a thousand, it doesn't matter. What's most important is that you fulfill your assignment. Fulfill your assignment in your ministry. What have you been called to do? And see, one of the things that a lot of times why we're not able to fulfill our ministry, because when you have itching ears, you never can get in that place to allow God to use you. When you heap up, but see, when folk heap upon themselves teachers, they never could be in that place where they can be fruitful. Amen. Because they're going after what their own lust desires, and they heap to themselves those that can cater to what they want to hear. And we have a lot of that going on right now. No, you can't shack up. No, you can't live with Brother Johnny, even though Johnny paying your bills. No. You got to give it like it is. You got to give them the word. It's going to hurt, but it's going to save your life. That's why you got to be instant and persevere, because there's somebody's life at stake. Oh, my God. I'm speaking to somebody. Somebody's soul is at stake. That's why you need to persevere. Do you understand that? And see, ministry is not only behind the pulpit, but ministry is out there in the streets. Oh, this good preaching here today. See, he said, that's why he said, be instant in season and out of season. See, a lot of times we think about the pulpit, who's coming to church, who ain't coming to church. But what about you ministering to somebody out there, that prostitute or that drug addict out there? Are you being instant in that? Preacher, minister, apostle, pastor, teacher. Are you ministering to that person on the street? Are you being instant? Are you persevering? And yet you're concerned about how many people in your church are who paying tithes and who paying offerings. Oh, my God. Oh, this is sound doctrine. Because this is not a game.
2: It's not a game.
1: This is for the body of Christ. He was talking about, he was talking to Timothy, but he's talking about all of us. How we need to persevere and be faithful and minister to people out here. Be instant. When we go home this week, that word should be resonating through our spirits this week. I need to be instant this week. Oh my God. Can you say that out? I'm going to be instant this week.
0: 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Remember to not be just a hearer of the word, but a doer of the word as well. This is First Lady Chelis Jones, and thank you for listening. Until next time.

Thanks again for joining me. Listen, I debated back and forth about telling you this, but I guess the Lord wants you to know, so I'm going to tell y'all. It was this past couple of weeks ago, New Year's Eve. My oldest daughter had called my mother and invited her to lunch, all the while I was on the telephone with a friend of mine, and so I didn't know that they were even making plans, okay? I had planned to stay home all day, but my oldest daughter, she interrupted that by inviting my mother for lunch. So I ended up going and getting my mother when I finished what I had to get done. And we decided, I already had to go to the next town over, so I figured, well, we'll just grab lunch while we're there, okay? And so we pulled up into Taco Bell. I went ahead and got the children, the little children, to sit down at the booth. I always do that whenever I go into a restaurant, like a fast food place. I go ahead and get the children to go ahead and sit down. It's too much to have them asking me when I'm trying to order their food. To have them up there is too much confusion. It's not a fast process. So I just go ahead and have them seated. Well, they were seated, and it was just my oldest daughter and my mother up at the register, and I was trying to order our food. And the man taking our order wasn't understanding how many drinks that I needed. So I turned around and I asked my mother to make sure that that's in fact what she wanted to order. And she said to me that whatever I ordered her to eat was fine with her. But she said it kind of in a weak voice. I didn't think nothing of it, really. I was just trying to order the food. I was distracted. I wasn't really paying close enough attention that I should. Well, a couple of seconds later, I guess, my oldest daughter later told me that I had fell over into her at the register. But what had happened in actuality is my mother was pushing. She had pushed on me, and I went over and I hit my oldest daughter. You know, we're all side by side. And so I got, my mother got my attention, and I began to ask her what was wrong with her. And she really wasn't responding to me. So she was still standing, and she was leaning on the counter. And I asked her again. I asked her a few times, but by then her head started shaking. And so I knew something immediately was wrong with her. So I was calling her name, and I told her to come on with me because I was trying to get her down in the floor, and she was trying to walk to me. So it was very difficult for me to get her down in the floor. All in the process of all of this, I was trying to get someone to call 911 because I knew something wasn't right, okay? I got her in the floor. An extremely tall gentleman helped me. Once I got her bottom on the floor, I was trying to get my legs out from under her to get the rest of her body on the floor. And he helped me do that, and then he stepped away. I lost track of him again. You know, I really wasn't focused on people around me. The whole time I was calling out her name, she wasn't answering me. When I got her down on the floor, she started having foam coming out of her mouth. She was foaming at her mouth really badly. She started shaking. Her whole body was shaking. And it wasn't like tremors, like cold. It was very aggressive shaking. I've never seen her do that before. My mother's a diabetic and has been since I was 7. I've never seen her do anything like this to me, you know, in front of me. And it bothered me. I was scared. I was very concerned for her. I kept constantly asking people. At this point, I'm begging people, just anybody, call 911. I kept pulling my phone out. And I do remember I kept looking at my screen, trying to figure out what I'm supposed to do because I couldn't. My mind wasn't about me, understand? I've never been faced with an emergency situation like this. My son, my 4-year-old son, now he has had seizures before, and it startled me at first, but I remained calm.

until, you know, the ambulance could get there. But this, I'm borderline hysterical because she's not answering me, and all I want is her to open her eyes and answer me. And she's not doing that. They finally call 911, and I must have asked that woman 1,000 times, like every second. I must have called, told her, have you called 911? And my mind wasn't registering about me that she was even looking at, that she had the cell phone and was speaking to someone. I'm still trying to get my mom to answer me. I roll her over onto her side because the foam is concerning me that I think that she's going to maybe drown. Okay, I don't know what to do. I'm not in the medical profession. This is all foreign to me. And when I pull her to her side and get her up on her side, I notice she has blood now coming out of her mouth as well. And so the only thing I knew what to do is I prayed. I prayed over her. And I asked, I was begging her, I was breaking out of prayer and I was begging her to answer me. People are gathering around by now. You see this kind of thing on TV. I mean, you really do. I've never been faced in this situation before, and I don't care to ever be faced in this situation before, you know, ever again in my life. Very scary situation. By then, I realized that my children are still in the restaurant, and so I tell Liberty to go with the little children, my oldest daughter. So she does that. So I'm trying to shield them away from what's going on. They don't need to see it. I'm praying. I'm praying hard. I can't remember everything I was praying, but I was praying hard. Well, my prayers got harder. And my oldest daughter said, she was across the restaurant, and she said, I got loud. But the reason why is because my mother, I looked down and she had turned blue in her face. And she wasn't breathing anymore. I put my hand on her chest and it wasn't moving. I put my hand on her stomach and it wasn't moving. So I just cried out to God with everything that I had. I cried out to him. I told everyone if they're just going to stand around and look, to at least join me in prayer. And believe it or not, they did. We had cooks coming across the counter, jumping the counter to come and join us. They formed a circle and was holding hands. Everybody in that restaurant that day, they started praying for my mother. And I was praying hard. I do remember that I was asking the Lord to come down and have his angels put a protective hedge around her that the enemy could not penetrate. I canceled any and all assignments that the enemy had on my mother's life that day. I begged for the Lord to heal my mother and to bring her back to me. And when I did, she opened her eyes and gasped for air. Now, I'm not saying that I had power to do that. Only Jesus Christ had power to do that. But what I am saying is that my prayers ignited a miracle. I saw a real life miracle. Everyone in that restaurant seen a real life miracle. My children seen a real life miracle that day. And for that miracle alone, I am highly, highly thankful. See, the Lord had given my mother plenty of opportunities to come back to him. And my mother, like most of us, we are stubborn. The Lord got a hold of my mother that day, and without any warning at all, he put my mother on the floor, and he took her life momentarily from her, and he brought her back to give her another opportunity. I don't know if there was even any prayers said that day, if my mother, we would have been going to a funeral, I feel. I feel that there is power in prayer. I feel that there is miracles that still happen every day. I feel that the Lord gives us second chances. I feel all of those things. I witnessed it. I witnessed it that day. It startled the people that was standing around us. They gasped as well whenever they saw her gasp for air. And the color began to return to her, and she wasn't responding to me, but she was looking at me, and she was grunting, making noises. It's a miracle my mother's still alive. And the bigger miracle out of all of this is my mother. It scared her so badly that my mother, when she got her right of mind about her, she rededicated her life to Jesus Christ. And for that, I am so thankful. I prayed for years for my mother to turn back to Jesus, and she did. I can't thank Jesus enough for that. I hate that that experience came to that point. I hate that I had to witness that. I hate that other people had to witness that. And I hate my mother had to go through that.
But if that's what it took for God to get her attention, I am thankful for it. I later on told the Lord, when I got alone with him and I realized what had happened, I later told the Lord, I said, thank you so much for that miracle. Although that's not the miracle that I was looking forward to, but he gave me the miracle I had been praying for. He gave me the miracle that I had been asking for so long. See, I want to see signs and wonders. I want to see miracles. I want to see God move. And I saw it that day in the most powerful way possible. And I was up close and personal with that situation. And for that, I am thankful. And my faith has grown so much in the Lord. After that experience, after I've seen the transition that the Lord has dealt with my mother and changed her, I'm amazed at God right now. I am so amazed at God. And you know, in Mark chapter 16, verses 17 and 18, it says, and these signs will accompany those who believe. In my name, they will drive out demons. They will speak in with new tongues. And they will pick up snakes with their hands, and when they drink of poison, deadly poison, it will not hurt them at all. They will place their hands on the sick and they will get well. Well, I placed my hands on my mother that day, and I desperately, with all my heart, with every being in my body, I cried out to my Jesus because I didn't know what else to do. Emergency personnel was not getting there fast enough. The people in the restaurant could not help my mama like they should have been able to help my mama. The only person I had to lean on that afternoon was Jesus himself. And that's exactly what I did. That's exactly what I jumped into action doing. Though I was hysterical and though I was confused and I didn't know what else to do, I cried out to my Father. And do you know that God showed up in that Taco Bell? That little old Taco Bell during lunch hour, God showed up and he used my mom's situation to witness to other people in that church. In that church. Yeah, we had church that day, but in that restaurant. He witnessed to other people because they witnessed a true life miracle. And I'll tell you something else. Me and my older brother, we were talking later on, and that really extremely tall guy compared to me that helped me get my mother on the floor, he was sitting alone at a table by himself when we walked in. She noticed him, I didn't. Then in that moment, he helped me get my mother on the floor, and then he stepped back to the side. And when I turned around to check on my children that were now outside, he was sitting at a table and all he did was smile at me. We honestly believe that was an angel from God. See, God didn't know how I was going to handle that situation and maybe I needed assistance. But I had an angel that day watching over me and my mother and my children. And for that, I praise God. For that, I praise God. So I just wanted to share that with y'all today. And I hope that it brings hope to somebody and grows your faith in Jesus' name. And until next time, God.

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And until next time, God bless.

In Mark chapter 6, Jesus and his disciples are preaching and casting out demons and healing people. Now we continue reading from the scriptures at Mark 6:14. And King Herod heard of it, for his name had become well known, and people were saying, John the Baptist has risen from the dead. And that is why these miraculous powers are at work in him. But others were saying, he is Elijah. And others were saying, he is a prophet, like one of the prophets of old. But when Herod heard of it, he kept saying, John, whom I beheaded, has risen. For Herod himself had sent and had John arrested and bound in prison on account of Herodias, the wife of his brother Philip, because he had married her. For John had been saying to Herod, it is not lawful for you to have your brother's wife. Herodias had a grudge against him and wanted to put him to death and could not do so. For Herod was afraid of John, knowing that he was a righteous and holy man, and he kept him safe. And when he heard him, he was very perplexed, but he used to enjoy listening to him. A strategic day came when Herod, on his birthday, gave a banquet for his lords and military commanders and the leading men of Galilee. And when the daughter of Herodias herself came in and danced, she pleased Herod and his dinner guests. And the king said to the girl, ask me for whatever you want, and I will give it to you. And he swore to her, whatever you ask of me, I will give it to you, up to half of my kingdom. And she went out and said to her mother, what shall I ask for? And she said, the head of John the Baptist. Immediately she came in a hurry to the king and asked, saying, I want you to give me at once the head of John the Baptist on a platter. And although the king was very sorry, yet because of his oaths and because of his dinner guests, he was unwilling to refuse her. Immediately the king sent an executioner and commanded him to bring back his head. And he went and had him beheaded in the prison and brought his head on a platter and gave it to the girl, and the girl gave it to her mother. When his disciples heard about this, they came and took away his body and laid it in a tomb.

Mark 6:30. The apostles gathered together with Jesus, and they reported to him all that they had done and taught. And he said to them, "Come away by yourselves to a secluded place and rest a while." For there were many people coming and going, and they did not even have time to eat. They went away in the boat to a secluded place by themselves. The people saw them going, and many recognized them, and ran there together on foot from all the cities, and got there ahead of them. When Jesus went ashore, he saw a large crowd, and he felt compassion for them, because they were like sheep without a shepherd, and he began to teach them many things. You may be able to hear this reading again by visiting our website, theword.info. Remember, the word is hyphenated, theword.info. Simply reading the word, this is Nicholas Hope.

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11: I gotta say, changing diapers and cleaning up spills isn't exactly my idea of a godly woman.
12: If that's how you're feeling right now, I wish I could give you a big hug and a ton of encouragement. This is Elizabeth George, and I'm here to tell you your godly life and godly mothering impacts all eternity. It's unmeasurable. Raising your children is life's most difficult assignment, but it's also life's most rewarding. I've been a mother for 34 years, and now I'm a grandmother of 5. What a privilege. And what a joy. But I must say, I'm happy to have those diaper and spill days over. Give mothering all the passion and purpose it deserves. You're a woman after God's own heart, no question about it. No journey could be more of an adventure, and no road could be more honorable.

My daily walk through the Bible. Matthew 4 and 4 says, Man shall not live by bread alone, but by every word that proceeds from the mouth of God. Hey, this is Melissa Hall, and I invite you to take a journey with me, a daily walk through the Bible. As we make our daily walk through the Bible, we'll read verses from both the Old and New Testaments. Each day provides yet another opportunity to study God's

word, follow his path, and reacquaint yourself with his promises. When you do these things, you'll be richly blessed. So take the time to walk through his word every day. Pray fervently, study carefully, do your best, and trust God with the rest. Then you can rest assured that whatever it is, whether it's a question or a problem, maybe even a mountain that you can't climb, God can handle it and will. So I pray you'll join me and be blessed.

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1: And Jesus said, "Ye shall receive power after that the Holy Ghost is come upon you, and ye shall be witnesses unto me both in Jerusalem and in all Judea and in Samaria and unto the uttermost parts of the earth." Welcome to today's program, It's Really Supernatural, Acts of the Holy Spirit. I'm your host, Henry Schaefer. I believe in the supernatural, and God is on the move in these last days. Let's move into the program and see another chapter that could be written in the book of Acts.
2: Hello and welcome, CSRA. I'm your host, Henry Schaefer, and welcome to another edition of It's Really Supernatural. I've got a great lineup here for you tonight. We got a studio full here tonight. I have Steve Hall, Tim McIver, and a guest here. Special guest tonight is going to be Tommy Parrish. He's here. He's on the radio with us tonight. He's going to be giving his testimony. But let me pick it up with my co-host here tonight. Brother, it's good to have you with us tonight. Tim McIver.
3: Amen. I'm going to tell you what. It may be cold outside, but God is moving in the supernatural in these days. I'm excited about this program tonight. I don't know who's listening, but I'm going to tell you what. God's about to enlighten you of the fact that He is real, and He's going to bring witnesses to prove it. Amen?
2: Amen. And also we have in the studio with us. Now, this is an exceptional night for us.
3: Hallelujah.
2: Because we've got Pastor Steve Hall of the Johnston Church of God. He is here with us, and he does the shows. He's the host of In the Last Days that airs on Tuesdays at 7 o'clock. Steve, it's good to have you with us here.
4: And it's good to be here with you. There we go. Get me some volume, maybe a little bit more.
2: There you
4: it's
2: go.
4: Good to be here with you, and looking forward to the show tonight. I just say I was sitting around the house and I ain't doing nothing right now. I'm going to head out to
2: come
4: the studio.
2: Come on in.
4: So it's good to be here with you, brother.
2: Yeah, well, and then, of course, we have Tommy Parrish. He's here with us. Tommy, good to have you in the studio, and we'll give you an introduction here in just a moment. But go ahead and speak to the listening audience.
5: Good afternoon.
2: It's good to see you here in the studio with us. Well, listen, tonight we're going to be talking about demonic deliverance from spirits. You know, when you say demons, that just people's hair goes on the end.
3: Yeah.
2: If you say demonic, the hair goes up. If you say spirits, they're okay with that. They say, "Pastor, just talking them spirits." Well, the Bible talks about demons and unclean spirits and spirits of infirmity and things like that, evil spirits. So we'll use those words interchangeably tonight. So that'll be our lingo that we use here tonight. But it is Friday. It is the 9th of this, January the 9th. It's 7 o'clock. So if you're listening to this any other time than 2015, Friday the 9th at 7 o'clock, you are listening to a rebroadcast. 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And then it also, randomly throughout the year, you'll hear it plugged in here or there, hours of the night, things like that. The computer will pick it up and plug it in.
3: And you know, if you are listening and it is a rebroadcast, it's because the Lord wants you to hear it.
2: Oh, yeah, I like that.
3: He's trying to enlighten some people about the real kingdom of God that we're walking in and not the one that some people want to just think it to be, because I believe God wants his people to be free.
2: Isn't I believe right, that. Pastor? I believe that as well.
3: Amen.
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0: 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You can see it. 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Now, this is the I'm going to tell you, this is the best way to do it. If you would do Facebook and search us out on Facebook at 999-WUCC, on the top right-hand side, you're going to see a big 99.9 little logo there. And you click on that, you're going to see a big screen that you can look in here with. And you can see Tommy. You can see Tim McIver. You can see Steve Hall, Henry Schaefer. If you're looking in, we're speaking to you right now, and everybody's pointing at you, giving you a thank you for tuning in via the internet as well. Got something here for us, brother?
1: Yeah, I was just going to say, you know, Pastor Schaefer, when you installed the cameras, all of us started dressing a little bit better for the show.
0: Yeah, combing our hair. I got a famous cow lick, you know, in the back of my hair there. And they've even told me, they said, man, you got a cow lick right there. And the one who does my hair, she said, man, I have to work on that thing. And I said, Fran, why don't you tell me that? She said, we just used to seeing you with it. You know, so we don't think nothing about it.
1: Well, you know, one thing about the cameras, it makes me think about deliverance, and that is when you know somebody's watching, you're going to act differently. I think when the demons know we're watching, they're going to act a little bit differently.
0: That's right. Well, listen, here's what we're going to do. As we begin tonight, brother, we're going to pray. We're going to pray over this thing.
1: Hallelujah.
0: Before we start into it. And Steve, you want to pray for us, if you would?
2: Yeah. Father in heaven, we're so grateful for the opportunity to come on the airways here at WCC. We know that you've given us this radio station to reach out and teach the area that you cover with the radio station. Yes. And we want to glorify you tonight. We want to lift up the name of Jesus that's above every other name.
1: Amen.
2: We want your anointing and protection to be on the studio and upon all the equipment, upon those that are listening. Dear Lord, we want you to get glory and honor out of this tonight. We want others to hear that they can be set free. And God, we pray that the Holy Spirit would drive that thought straight into their heart, that they can be free from all the things that Satan is putting on them. They don't have to live a life of bondage or desperation.
1: Thank you.
2: God, they can be free in the name of Jesus. So we ask for these many blessings on our service tonight here on our broadcast in Christ's name. Amen.
1: Amen.
0: Amen. Amen. Well, thank you, Jesus, for what's going on. Somebody shout amen.
1: Amen. Amen.
0: Wow. You know, here's one thing I want to talk about tonight is that the deliverance from demonic powers. You know, one thing we're going to talk about is the Christian, the unsaved person, and versus the Christian. Let me go ahead and set the ground.
1: Mm-hmm.
0: Is that if you are unsaved, you're not a Christian, the devil already claims you as his. You are his. You got to understand that. It's not a matter that you are his and you are part of his kingdom. Now, once you become a Christian, and that Christ Jesus claims you as his, and we are either in one or two kingdoms. Now, here's the purpose of the demonic forces that are out there. Here's the groundwork. The first thing that the demons are assigned to is to keep you from hearing the gospel of Jesus Christ, to blind you, to keep you from hearing. And he has done a very good job from people not hearing the gospel of Jesus Christ. And then if you do hear the gospel and you do respond to the gospel, the second thing in their task is that if you lose him in the war, if you lose him to the enemy, the devil says, if we lose him to the other side, the good side, to Jesus, then your assignment changes. Your assignment now is to cause them not to live a whole life for Christ Jesus, to divide the house so that it won't stand, it can't stand like it needs to be able to. And as people misunderstand that scripture, how can a house divided stand? They say, well, if Christ Jesus is in the house, then that there can't be anything else. No, this parable is this way here. A house divided against itself can't stand, and the devil knows that. So if he can get inside your house as well and buffet you, the house can't stand. It cannot serve Jesus as they should. Does that make sense what we're talking about?
1: Oh, absolutely.
0: Yeah. Okay, so that's the thing. So you've got to get past that mindset that I can't have any problems And if you're willing to pull

0: the fig leaves in your life and say, yeah, I am a Christian, but I do have those dark areas that are in my life that the demons are still having control over, and I need to be set free from it, then you can be set free. But until you're willing to say, hey, I am like that, then you'll just live your life in a divided house, and you'll never be fully effective for the kingdom of God as God wants us to be. Help me out, brother.
1: Amen. Yeah, you know, denial is the thing that Satan would like for you to do as a Christian, because if you deny that you have a problem, then you won't be delivered from the problem.
0: Right.
2: Absolutely.
1: But when you begin to admit, you know what, I'm out here, I'm trying to serve God, and I have this really, really bad problem in my life, and I've been struggling with it, then if you can admit that, then God can bring you to deliverance.
0: Yes.
1: But you got to acknowledge, you know, if you're a sinner, you got to acknowledge you're a sinner before you can be saved.
0: Right.
1: If you're oppressed by the devil, you got to admit that, hey, I'm being oppressed by the devil, before you can be delivered from that.
0: So, okay, now let's go ahead and step down. You know, some people might be tuning us out. Well, that's all right. We're going to tell you the truth anyway. That's the purpose. That's why we're called the voice of truth, is to help you. Now, next thing is just say you become a Christian, and you are dealing with, just say, let's take one issue, pornography, okay? And you, before you got saved, you had an issue with pornography, because there's many people like that. And that because of that pornography, that once you become a Christian, you're able to overcome it. You're able to overcome it through fasting, reading the Word, and prayer, and in good fellowship, and you have got that thing under control. That means then that that was something that was tied into your flesh, your spirit man and all, but that it was not an area of life that was under demonic control, okay? Right. It was just something you engaged in your flesh. Once you become a Christian, and now you cannot control yourself in that area. I mean, you repent, you cry, you fast, you ask God to forgive you, and then 3 months later, you're back in it. And you have to satisfy that satisfaction through that. And then you come back out and you repent and all the things again. You say, God, I'll never do it again. And 3 months later, you're back into it again. That can be a sign of demonic control in your life, Christian. And you need help. And that's what we're here to bring the truth to that. It could be the same thing with cigarettes. It could be with alcohol. It could be with illicit sex. It could be, listen, with anger. How many people are so angry and bitter in that they keep asking God to forgive them? And if it's something in their flesh, you know, a part of their emotional makeup, should be able to not let the works of the flesh, not let that emotional man get away, but let the fruit of the Spirit come through.
2: Amen.
0: And it would be able to be contained like it should be by yielding to the Holy Ghost. But if you are in certain areas, all they got to do is push your buttons and you're going to blow your stack. Yes. And everybody has to walk on eggshells around you. You probably got a demonic stronghold in your life, and you need to be set free. And that's what we're here to tell people about, is that you have to grasp the understanding. The devil wants to divide your house and your spiritual house, so you can't stand and your testimony can't be what it needs to be. Right. Did I explain this well enough?
3: Oh, yes, you did.
2: Yes.
0: You know, so that is what I'm trying to show people, is that you can have problems, and if you're willing to admit that and go down the list that there can be things in your life, then you can be set free. So that is why we're here tonight. And Tommy sat under the teaching at University Parkway Church of God a couple of Sundays ago. Now, he'd been saved for several months. Now, the salvation experience was unbelievable at the church, because when he moved to the front and God gloriously saved him, Tommy, you wet through my shirt. I mean, my coat I had on. You cried.
3: Yeah, I cried like a baby. I've never cried like that. I don't cry. I'd rather daggone cut my arm off than do that.
0: Yeah.
3: Back then. Yeah. Now it's, man, I'll be sitting in church and the Holy Ghost will be getting on me, and I just happy. Just tears of joy, really. Just praising Jesus, really.
0: Wow.
3: I mean, it's been an awesome thing. I mean, I'm not perfect or any of that, but it's been an awesome, I say, couple weeks.
0: Yeah.
3: Now,
0: hallelujah.
3: Yeah.
0: So a little bit about your background will be things like, tell us a little bit about, and you don't have to go into all the stuff, but just, you come from a pretty stout background with even military type things and
3: right,
0: carrying those kind of things a little forward into the civilian lifestyle, using your skills that you learned
3: right
0: in those areas. Go ahead and as much as you can share, but you know, I know you can't say a whole lot.

0: right.
1: Served in the United States Marine Corps.
0: Hallelujah.
1: And we'll stop at that.
0: Yeah.
1: On that end, I learned a great deal about survival. My whole childhood pretty much was learning about survival and just having to be in the streets all the time.
0: Right.
1: And then from there, got out and had some pretty bad stuff happen to me. And it threw me in the street again.
0: Yeah.
1: And started riding with a motorcycle club. Started riding with a motorcycle club, and won't get into that either. Yeah. For a number of years. And the Lord actually delivered me from them. Unbeknownst to me, he was looking out for me whenever I wasn't even worth looking out for.
0: Praise God.
1: And I was homeless for a number of years. And then I'll get to the better part of my life.
0: Yeah.
1: And that would be the current job that I hold now at for A1 Bonding. I am their recovery agent.
0: Yeah, hallelujah. So, I like that. And they do a wonderful job. So every family, can I say this here for, is Arfa say her name on the radio?
1: Yeah.
0: Megan Doolittle and Bill Doolittle. I know they're part of that organization. And
1: yes, they are.
0: Co-owners or whatever they are there. And mm-hmm. She's a wonderful lady. And I'm going to say this here. Every family has them.
1: Yep.
0: I mean, some people don't want to admit it, but every family. And if you need them, then you call Megan and Bill Doolittle at A1 Bonding. Yep. Is that right?
1: Yes, sir. A1 Bonding at 422 Wire Road here in Aiken.
0: There you go.
2: So got a plug in there.
0: You got a plug in there. So anyway, so go ahead and now, married?
1: Yes, I'm married with a beautiful wife.
0: Yeah,
1: and we have one child, Valentina Grace.
0: That's
1: and
0: a beautiful name.
1: Thank you. And we have one on the way.
0: Wow. Yeah. Congratulations.
1: You know when? No, not yet. Our first doctor's appointment will be on the 13th
0: Hallelujah.
1: Of this month. So.
0: Praise Jesus.
1: Yeah.
0: Kingdom of God's growing.
2: Amen.
0: It's going to grow. Hallelujah. You're going to bring them up and nurture admonition of the Lord. Amen. God bless us. He'll bless your children. That's what we're believing for. We already prayed over the baby as well.
1: Oh, yeah. Yeah. We were having complications when we first found out she was with child.
0: Mm-hmm.
1: And it wasn't good. We've already had a couple really, really bad miscarriages that almost ended our relationship. Mm-hmm. And so whenever, excuse me.
0: But God's going to work this thing out.
1: Oh, yeah. That's what I'm trying. Right. That's the part I'm trying to get to.
0: That's right.
1: Is my wife, we prayed over, church prayed over,
0: right.
1: And then instantaneously, like a blink of the eye, the complications that she was having were gone.
0: Yeah. Oh,
1: and it's just, you can tell she's pregnant now.
0: Yeah.
1: And amen. Everything just started growing.
0: Right.
1: So,
0: yeah. So, you know, Tommy, I know your wife has some kind of a, I know she has a church background and to a degree. You know,
1: right.
0: She was raised in church. And I don't know how your church background was. How was it? Do you have it? None?
1: No, sir.
0: No, not to have none at all. So that's the best kind.
1: Going, somebody picking me up every once in a while on the bus.
0: School bus. I mean, church bus. I like that.
2: And, you know, as people's listening out there, Tommy, you're a real man's man. I mean, you know,
0: for like
2: you're saying, crying through salvation. Because you're not somebody that anybody's going to look as a pushover. If you could see Tommy today, you'd know he's very strong, man's man. And there was evidence of his salvation. You know what I'm saying? You can see it in him today.
0: Oh, yeah.
2: So there's going to be evidence of truth.
0: It was amazing. And for several months, he was like that, coming and going in and out of church, you know. And was really, really a great experience knowing that. I mean, you know, the Lord has spoke to us at church at University Parkway that last year would be a year of the harvest, that we would see many, many souls saved. And we saw over 50 people saved.
2: Oh, praise God.
0: Just coming through the church last year.
2: That's
0: a lot of people, brother. I had 50 people in church stand the last Sunday of the year and said, stand 50 people and look at all those people that God saved throughout the whole year. That God had saved through the ministry there, and Tommy was one of those that was a part
2: for
0: of that
2: eternity.
0: Gifted. Yeah,
2: that's
0: I
2: for
0: believe
2: eternity.
0: That. I believe that's what I'm believing for. Anyway.
2: Amen.
0: And then so anyway, and you know, God at the end of the year, He was shifting our ministry at the church, telling us that this coming year is going to be a year of deliverance and miracles. We will see a year of deliverance and miracles at the. At at the church. And so God was preparing us coming into the new year, getting the church ready. And if you go back and listen to the sermons, though, who listen to us, and you'll say, God's preparing an army. God is sending us desperate people. God is doing this. And God, and people kind of, some people kind of their eyes roll in the head. Oh, it's a good sermon series. Yeah, we're moving. No, I'm telling y'all, listen, this thing's getting ready to bust wide open. And Tommy was right on the very beginning of this move coming into the new year. Tommy, we had several people at the church delivered. I'm talking about supernatural deliverances, that like you see in the Bible.
1: Yes.
0: And things like that. And we're talking about, can we call them evil spirits? What's the best word? Evil spirits?
3: That's not the best one.
0: Demons, is that the best one?
3: Bible calls them a lot of things: evil spirits, demons, unclean spirits,
0: yeah,
3: spirits of infirmity. So you can just pick one if you want it.
0: Yeah, you know, so delivered from demons is what I like, because you know the Lord showed me several. It was like 4 or 5 months ago that a person had a demon in them, and he spoke to me and he told me the Holy Ghost says that he named them by name. This person has a demon, and this is how it entered to them. And it had nothing to do with them. It was with their parents and their grandparents, and it's tormenting her mind. And the Holy Ghost knew what to call it. You know what he called it? He calls it a demon. You know what I mean? He didn't call it, you don't want to frighten anybody. He said, you understand this term. That's what it is. Mm-hmm. So anyway, as we're going into the new year, Tommy's right on the cusp of that thing changing in our church, and God's already delivering a lot of people. So Tommy, we're going to pick it up here and just kind of go through what happened that night, because I was teaching on a Sunday night.
1: It's two Sunday evenings ago.
0: Mm-hmm. And I was teaching on how to recognize the demonic activity in your life, those 15 points. And we went over like five of them last week.
2: Yes.
0: And so we were just teaching, going down the list, just teaching through those things. And Tommy, I'll let you kind of pick it up from there. And we got, it's 20, what is that, 22 minutes after the hour? And if you're inside, it's really supernatural. I'm the host of the show, Henry Schaefer. Tommy Parrish, he's getting ready to give his testimony here. 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Here's who, if you're just tuning in with us, we have Steve Hall of the Johnston Church of God with sitting in here. We have my co-host Tim McIver, and Tommy Parrish is here with us getting ready to give his testimony of the deliverance, a supernatural deliverance that you had just a couple of weeks ago. Go ahead, and Tommy, let you start here.
1: Well, first of all, I would like to say that I'm internally grateful for men that do what God tells them to do, no matter what. And I'm just grateful. I'm just thankful, really, because I've been to a lot of churches, been kicked out of a lot of churches. I've been turned around at the doors of the churches. But we won't go into all that. But I'm just grateful to have men of God sitting here doing what the Lord tells them to do, period, hey, without apology.
0: Thank you so much.
1: And anyways, a couple Sunday evenings ago, Pastor Schaefer here was preaching on spiritual warfare and going through a slew of things. And I'm sitting here just counting them off in my head, going, Yep, I battle that, battle with that, battle with that, battle with that, battle with that. There's probably about five things I was like, oh, I definitely don't have a problem with that. you know, in my mind. And he got to a point where it was about multiple personalities. And I've always believed, or I've always known, that I've always had anger issues and just real, if you make me mad, I can get pretty daggone right nasty and even with you. And
0: that probably worked out good in your line of work.
1: Right, it did. Yeah, it worked out great. Because if somebody wanted to go toe-to-toe with me,
0: right,
1: I had all this built-up anger in me, and it was just like relentless. Just unleash everything that's built up in me onto that one person.
0: Yeah.
1: Which it didn't really... It happened... you know, with some cases, but a lot of times when I go in into a house to retrieve somebody to produce them back into the county jail, I guess because of the way I was just coming off, nobody really wanted to buck.
0: Yeah,
1: you know, nobody really wanted to go there.
0: Mm-hmm.
1: And I had a few that did, and they paid for it.
0: Oh yeah,
1: and which
0: sad them which, wasn't it after you see Tommy,
1: which you know neither. Either way, it wasn't right. No matter what, they probably a couple of them just didn't deserve it. And anyways, but the pastor was talking about multiple personalities, and I looked down at my wife, and I was joking. It was just I was not joking about what the pastor was teaching about. I was joking about me having multiple personalities.
0: Yeah.
1: And I looked down at my wife. She's sitting there next to me. I said, "Well, I guess I'm demon possessed now, right?" And she looked at me with the straightest, sincerest look into my eyes and yeah. said, "Yes, you do."
0: Wow.
1: And so that started really bugging me. And then I'm like all the way out the door to the truck now with Valentina.
0: We dismissed the church service.
1: Yeah, the church service was dismissed.
0: Let me tell you what I told him. I says, "Okay, there's going to be no deliverance service tonight."
1: Right.
0: We're not praying for no. It's just teaching tonight. It's just teaching. No deliverance service tonight. We prayed over a few people, you know, bless them, Lord, you know, and say, so you're dismissed, and we let them go exit the church. Yeah.
2: Those days may be over for you.
0: After he tells the story. Anyway.
1: So anyways, on the way out to the truck, I'm sitting there talking to my wife. I'm like, "Are you serious? I really have this issue?" She goes, "Yeah, you have this issue." And she's like, "Tommy, something's there."
0: Yeah.
1: And so anyways, we're in the truck. I'm cranking it up. And I said, "Well, you know, we need to go. You know, I'm tired. I'm hungry. Whatever." And something just made me put the truck in neutral, put the emergency brake on. And I said, "Well, if that's the case, because I, you know, recently just got saved, you know, I just want to do what the Lord wants me to do."
0: Mm-hmm.
1: And so, anyways, I said, "Well, I think I'm going to go in there and see what kind of book he gets all this information from, because the last thing I'm going to come off as is a Looney Tune."
0: Yeah. Uh-huh.
1: And so, anyways, I went back into the church, and I'm, you know, asking everybody where the pastor's at. And he's right there, so I go into the little office there. And I asked him, I said, "Pastor," I said, "you know, what book are you getting all this information from?"
0: Right.
1: And it was about spiritual warfare.
0: Yeah. And, you know, we got a book rack there.
1: Yeah.
0: In the room, we have a book rack, a little spin rack. People can come in, they can purchase the books and everything. I said, "There it is right there."
1: Yep. And so he gave me the book and all that. And so how the conversation really jump started, I really don't know.
0: I do. I said, because you was there, and I could see it in your eyes, and because you was really concerned. And
1: I was really concerned.
0: He says, you said, "I've got some issues, and then, you know, that I need to work through some anger issues." And I'm going, mm-hmm. And I can see it in his face. I said, not that you were angry, but I could see that, you know, God was really working with you. And I said, "Tommy," I says, "you want me to pray? You want me to pray for you? We'll pray for you right now if you want to."
2: Amen.
0: And you said yes.
1: Yeah.
0: Yeah.
1: Your
0: wife's in the car. She don't know nothing.
1: Yeah, she has no idea what's going on. None. And she's in there with a 2-year-old little girl that's just dying to eat something.
0: Mm-hmm.
1: But anyways, so the pastor, you know, started talking to me about, you know, different issues. Well, another issue, you know, the main issue was anger.
0: Yeah.
1: And then he just kind of like, well, what else? Mm-hmm. And just kind of pricking my brain a little bit to get me to think.
0: Yeah.
1: You know, to go ahead and really put it down. And the other one was depression.
0: Yeah.
1: And I guess you'd say a murderous demon.
0: Yeah.
1: Really.
0: And the other one was suicide.
1: Yeah, suicide. Talk
0: about suicide.
1: Yep. And which I've battled that pretty much my whole life.
0: Mm-hmm.
1: And there's 3 occasions where I actually went ahead and went through it.
0: Go ahead and tell them that.
1: Okay. And don't really know the dates and times, but every time I was just going through some hard stuff in my life, and I just didn't want to be here anymore. And I'm not the man to sit here and cause a spectacle. So I loaded up my shotgun. I said, I don't want to be here anymore. And racked around in the chamber and click.
0: Yeah.
1: And it did that several times. And I broke the shotgun down. I'm like, man, I'm, you know, I can't do anything, right? I can't even kill myself. I get, you know, I'm just a failure. And so, anyways, I broke it down, and there was my firing pin was broke.
0: Yeah.
1: And the day before that, I just got through dove hunting, so I knew it was working.
0: Yeah.
1: And I keep my weapons pretty immaculate. You know, I know the ins and outs of every weapon I have. And then with a 9mm on two other separate occasions, basically loaded them up. And chambered them and click the whole magazine on both occasions. We just click, click, click, click, click.
0: Yeah.
1: And pretty much in a row, on one instance I had 15 primer failures, and on the other instance I had right at the same numbers. I had 30 primer failures. And the statistics on that is you might have one primer failure in like a bazillion rounds of ammo.
0: Yes.
1: Yeah. It's usually you just
0: God
1: don't even hear
0: was
1: that.
0: Was preserving you is what he was doing.
1: Right.
0: Yes, he was.
1: Right. Mm-hmm. And so that's the main thing that I'm grateful for is the Lord looking out for me even whenever I was not worthy to be looked out for.
0: Okay.
1: And
0: now, let's get back to
1: it. Yeah.
0: Okay, so let me just tell my little bit, then I'll let you plug in. Is that so I was sitting there. And we just had a little conversation about suicide and depression and murder spirit. Not that you've done that, but you know what I mean? And anger. And listen, I'm going to tell the people who are listening out there is that in your face and in your eyes, what I saw, that wasn't you, Tommy. I mean, it was a demon. It was a spirit.
1: Oh, yes.
0: That was there.
1: Oh, I know.
0: And you were sitting at a round table in our conference room, and I said, here's what I want you to do. You stay right here. I'm going to go get my Bible, and I'm going to get a couple of ministers. So we went and got a couple of ministers, got Bill George, got Brian Doolittle. We came in there. We sat down, and then when I came, then I'm not going to tell that part because that'd take it away.
1: All right.
0: Yes, because that's the greatest part. One of the greatest parts. Is that because the room's got like two doors going into it, you know? And so we come in, we sat down, and I took my Bible and I opened it. You got that scripture, Luke 10 and 19. I sat down and opened up that Bible, and here's what I read to Tommy. Won't you go ahead and read it there?
2: The Bible says, "Behold, I give unto you power to tread on serpents and scorpions, and over all the power of the enemy, and nothing shall by any means hurt you."
0: And I told him, I read that, I said, Jesus, and I said, Tommy, I'm not talking to you, but I'm talking to that spirit in you right now. And I said, gee, I believe every word in this Bible. And I said, and you cannot hurt me, and you cannot harm me or anyone here. And I said, in the name of Jesus, I'm getting ready to cast you out. And then it was a fight that was on, brother. I'm talking about it was a clash between the light and darkness. The clash started. So I asked Tommy, did we have a little love seat in there? I said, Tommy, won't you come over here and won't you sit down? And I knelt down beside him and held his hand, and we started to pray. And first of all, because Tommy's a Christian, and I know that, then we're going to confess that he wants to be set free from anger. So what we did is we confessed anger is sin, because anger is sin. So if you want to be set free from any area of your life, you got to confess that as sin. And then ask God to place it under the blood. Now you have a free access to the Father to help you. And we did that. You remember us doing it?
1: Oh, yes, I do.
0: And then after we did that, I said, now, Tommy, what we're going to do, I said, because you're a Christian and you have authority over this thing as well, because he gives you power over this. See what I'm talking about?
2: Hallelujah.
0: I said, in the name of Jesus, you command this spirit of anger to come out of you in the name of Jesus. So he says it, and as soon as he starts, says, I command this spirit to come out of me, brother, let me tell you what happened here. Now, those people who don't believe anger's the spirit, they should have been in the room with me that night. So go ahead and let you pick it up from there, brother.
1: Well, first, to backtrack, when I was sitting under the teaching, all I felt inside of me was wanting to take the row of seats in front of me.
0: Because we have chairs that connect together in the sanctuary.
1: I just wanted to take that whole row and just stuff it through the wall of the church.
0: Yeah.
1: And I put my arm around my wife, because every time I feel like that, she just comforts me, and it just keeps it.

0: every time he touched on a sensitive thing, it was just all I could do to hold back from just picking that table up and just stuffing it through the wall. Mm-hmm. And so anyways, one thing that I did notice in the whole entire conversation was the pastor, every time he would get a little bit deeper and we would get a little bit deeper in something, he'd bring one person in at a time. And then the Bible came in, and so they began to pray over me.
1: Yeah.
0: And I'll tell you what, it was like, it was the biggest battle in my life that I've ever been involved in.
1: Yeah.
0: It was like being in a fight, in a war almost. More so is after when the demons were being cast out of me. The parts that I do remember, because there's certain things that I just don't remember.
1: Yeah. There was manifestations.
0: Yeah.
1: Strong manifestations. And
0: right, yeah. I think it was Brian, right? Brother Brian, that was saying, hey, when this was happening, but this is what I saw.
1: Yeah.
0: It was three
1: balls of light.
0: Balls of light that came out of him. Me.
1: Came out of him.
0: And
1: as they were, you got into a point that when we first said in the name of Jesus, we command this anger to come out.
0: Right.
1: Well, the manifestation, I'm telling you, on your face, your eyes, because from my side, it was demonic. You know, it wasn't like you are now. It was absolutely a manifestation, demonic manifestation. And when we commanded him in the name of Jesus to come out, is that there was that retching part that took place. I mean, I don't know what we want to say, but that is what happened. And to tell it all, can I tell it all?
2: Go ahead, bro.
1: Tell it all.
2: Put it down.
1: Is that we have shirts and T-shirts to sell there for the church. We didn't have nothing in there. I had to dump the box. Give me that box. Give me that box. And so that was the container that we used. And it was, 5-7 minutes of this retching. And then we're commanding these different spirits to come out. And everyone that's coming out.
0: I don't remember what came out of me, but I know this, it was nasty. And I just remember my sinuses just overbearing.
1: Yeah.
0: Just snot everywhere.
1: Yeah.
0: But
1: people don't understand that deliverance is that. I mean, it is an actual
0: cleansing.
1: Evacuation.
0: Yes.
1: Evacuation of a demonic spirit that has taken up residence in your being, and now it is being forced out.
0: Right.
1: Out of you, and it was unbelievable.
0: It was such a brute force. Both my eyes, the whites of my eyes were bloodshot red.
1: Yeah.
0: Like somebody put me in a rear naked chokehold and just kept on and on and on.
1: Squeezed you.
0: And just wouldn't let me go. From my shoulders all the way to the top of my head, 360 degrees around my whole entire, that portion of my body, I had blood splotches coming almost out of every pore of my body.
1: That's how forceful it was.
0: Right, that's how, yeah, exactly. And my ears were swollen, my nose was swollen, and it just felt like I had just...
1: been in a battle.
0: Yeah, just somebody just beat my behind, just beat my tail in to a bloody pulp.
1: Well, you know, when we started, we started this here, I don't know if you remember, I said I plead the bloodline.
0: Yeah.
1: I put a bloodline between me and you, and I put Angel in the front and the back of you and everything. You know, I said, you can't harm us in any way whatsoever. And if those people who have a problem with praying in tongues, say, I don't believe you can pray in tongues, you get in a situation like that, I guarantee you that leaves you real quick.
0: Oh, yeah.
1: You're going to start praying in tongues. You're going to start praying.
0: Definitely.
1: Because I'm telling you what, all that theology you got goes, I can tell you that. And then something rises up in you, you say, here we go.
0: Yep.
1: That battle was in there. But Brian Finley was there. Bill George was there. And, man, it was a glorious experience that you had, because here, there was a retching part, and then we cleaned everything all up, you know. And when it was over with, I mean, your face was just, when they came out, and they came out screaming. And, I mean, and they were screaming. Coming out, and voices and all these kind of things coming out. It was a deliverance. And it was a deliverance as you would see in the time of Jesus' times when demons came out, they talked and then they screamed when they came out. And those people who said, well, I don't believe a person can have those kind of things, you just need to follow me for a little bit.
0: Exactly.
1: You know what I mean? And you'll see that there's a lot of people who have issues like this here, and you can be set free. So you did. Anyway. So then what we do?
0: Then we pretty much, you know,

0: I was wore out.
1: Yeah.
0: And I mean, it was like I almost needed help getting back to the truck.
1: I prayed for you.
0: Yeah.
1: Loved on you.
0: Yeah.
1: We all did.
0: Everybody did. And
1: I said, go get your wife. Somebody went and got.
0: No, yeah, because I said, go get my wife. Go get my wife to let her know outside. What's going on.
1: Yeah, she was outside.
0: And I think Brother Bill George went out to get her.
1: Yeah.
0: And she was just like beside herself.
2: And how long was that span?
1: This is probably about 15 minutes.
2: 15
1: yeah,
2: minutes.
1: It wasn't,
0: it wasn't a very long.
2: You know what's amazing about that is he walks back in. When he's walking back inside, he's normal.
1: Yeah.
2: And then all of this coming up out of him. Is just an immediate response.
1: See, he didn't want
2: to get, prayer.
1: He didn't want us the spirit in him, the demon spirit, whatever it is, or whatever you think it is, who's listening, did not want us to pray.
2: Right.
1: Mm-hmm. And it knew that it was getting closer and closer and closer to the Holy Ghost that could cause that thing to be evacuated in prayer to come out, because I'm going to confront them. You know what I mean? You come for, you know, God had, he had told us, he says, and I told the church a couple of Sundays ago in the message, said, God is going to send us desperate people. And Tommy was desperate. He wanted help.
2: Time to be free.
1: It's time to be free. And God wants his people free. So if you're sitting out there,
0: freedom.
1: If you're out there and you understand that you are in bondage to these things, God wants you free. And you've got to find a place that can set you free.
2: That's right.
1: You know what I mean? And if your pastor's not preaching freedom, then Jesus come to set you free. You know, not to medicate you.
0: Right.
1: Jesus didn't come to medicate you. Jesus came to set you free from your bondages. Did I do all right on that?
2: You're doing good.
1: All right.
2: I want to hear another part. Come on.
0: Okay.
1: Okay. So she comes in.
0: Right. She comes in and she's like,
1: what happened?
0: Exactly.
1: What's going on?
0: What did y'all do to my husband? He's never looked like this. But anyways, after I guess the happiness of everything and the joy, I'm not going to say happiness.
1: Yeah.
0: Happiness is like five steps below joy.
1: Uh-huh.
0: Now that I've experienced what true joy is, joy is only given by the Lord.
1: Yeah.
0: Happiness, you can get happy anyway, anywhere, anyhow.
1: Yeah.
0: In my opinion, you know, correct me if I'm wrong, but you know, from my experience, joy is by far the best.
1: Yeah.
0: And
1: so y'all leave.
0: We leave.
1: Go home.
0: And we're going home.
1: Yeah.
0: We're on the way to the house. And I said, all of a sudden, I just got all just this energy.
1: Yeah.
0: It's like, man, you know, I kind of feel good. I said, you know what? I want to take my preacher out to dinner.
1: Yeah.
0: So I said, turn the truck around, baby. And so we went and went back to the church. Or I called you first.
1: Yeah, you did. Say, I want to go out with you.
0: Yeah.
1: Come on and go with me. I'm going, I know you need the fellowship. I said, let's go. We're going to go.
0: Yeah. And Brother Brian was there, and Brother Bill George and their families were there, and your family was
1: there. We went to the Huddle House and had a bite.
0: Yep, and just kept on talking about everything.
1: Because now, really, this was a good time for me to hear from your side what all went on, what was going on in your mind. Because I can tell you what went on in my mind.
0: Right.
1: And so we're feeling this thing out from both sides.
0: Right. And so anyways, Pastor asked me, like, well, do you remember this or do you remember that? I'm like, not really. It was kind of hazy. And then throughout the evening, I was starting to remember things.
1: Yeah.
0: And so we get to the leave.
1: Yeah, before you leave.
0: Okay.
1: Tell them that every time that this is where you told me this at, was that every time I would tell you about the 15 points of freedom, and I'd say not only freedom, but it's spiritual freedom. Jesus wants you free.
0: Right.
1: And every time I would say that, you would tell me, boy, that thing would rise up. It hated me to say that. You can be free.
0: It really did.
1: You can be free in Jesus' name, and you don't have to live like this. That demon just did not want to hear that.
0: Every time the pastor would say something about spiritual freedom, just this overwhelming power of just hate and just anger.
1: Mm-hmm.
0: Every single time, it was all I could do, really and honestly, not to throw something in the church.
1: Yeah.
0: Or not to stuff all them chairs to the wall.
1: Yeah.
0: Or just go in and just take my head and just ram it in the wall.
1: Yeah.
0: I mean, and there's been times in my life where something would make me mad and I would run through the wall. I've done that. And everybody just chucked it up to, well, he's crazy.
1: Yeah.
0: You know, and I kind of chucked it up like, well, yeah, I am crazy. Just a tiny bit. But and really what the real deal was you will have supernatural strength, you know, from this thing.
1: Yeah.
0: You know, when you have a demon like that in you.
1: Okay, now let me take this here because we got about 15 more minutes of the program.
0: We got to get to the
1: because people
0: part.
1: People are listening. Okay. So let me just give a break here that you're listening to 99.9 WCC out of Williston, South Carolina, and you're listening to It's Really Supernatural. It's Friday, the 9th of January. So if you're listening to this any other time, it's 7:46 in the evening, about 14 minutes to 8 o'clock, that it's a rebroadcast. So just sit back and enjoy it. You only got about 14 minutes. We are interviewing Tommy Parrish, supernatural deliverance he had at University of Parkway Church of God. Co-host is Tim McIver. He's in the studio. And Steve Hall as well. Steve, come on in here and join us in the conversation. And we got a few minutes. Say something about what's going on here.
3: Well, you know, God is doing some great things in the last days. And one of the things he's returning to his church is the power to deliver. You know, Jesus says, you know, in my name you'll cast out demons, you'll lay hands on the sick, and they shall recover.
2: Amen.
3: And he even went on to say, you know, greater things than I've done, you'll do greater than these. So, you know, these things should have been happening for years. And for some people, they have been. There's been deliverance ministries out there for years. But maybe in our area, this is probably the first time that I've actually seen it coming alive and actually starting to function in the church.
1: Yeah. I'm going to go ahead and, Tommy, let you get back to now. So, we got through eating. We left the huddle house.
0: Right.
1: You go home. I'm headed to the bank to drop off the drop money.
0: You know, so
1: we're going in different directions. All
0: right.
1: Go ahead.
0: And things started coming back to me about different, you know, different parts of the whole entire deliverance and all this other stuff. And every time something would pop in my head, it's like, oh, I got to call a pastor.
1: Yeah.
0: Pastor.
1: Let me
0: you know this what happened? One, the biggest thing, because we're short on time, the biggest thing was I called the pastor back after about 100 million times of calling him and going, Pastor, who was the fourth man in the room?
2: Oh, hallelujah.
0: I said, Pastor, who's the fourth guy? I said, I really want, you know, thanking, you know, just for doing what the Lord,
1: right,
0: you know, tells you to do.
1: Now, we had Bill George in there, had Brian Finley, had me in there,
0: and then
1: you were in there as well,
0: right,
1: but that's not what you're talking about.
0: No. And then I'm like, well, Pastor, who's the fourth man in that room? I want to know who that is. I really just want to tell him thanks for being there.
1: Yeah.
0: Anyways,
1: I said, what did
0: he goes? He goes, Tommy, there was no fourth man in that room. I said, Pastor, there's a fourth man in that room.
1: You can't tell me what he looked like.
0: Yeah. And then the pastor's like, okay, tell me what he looked like. So I'm like, Pastor, he had this platinum blonde hair.
1: Yeah.
0: White dude with a Fu Manchu, looked like I could go riding Harleys with him.
1: Yeah.
0: And I said, and he had, I don't really remember what he had on or nothing. I said, except I remember his shoes.
1: Uh-huh.
0: It was like the most, the prettiest pair of daggone patent leather wingtip shoes I've ever seen in my life.
1: Yeah.
0: And the pastor's like, what? I said, well, it's got to be somebody, preacher.
1: I said, there was nobody in that room.
0: Exactly.
1: I said, Tommy, there was nobody there.
0: And then you told me, Tommy, there's nobody could have come in that room.
1: I said, what was he doing? I said, what was he doing in the room?
0: That's right, too.
1: Yeah, and you told me
0: he had his hands above all four of us
1: that
0: was praying. He had his hands
1: stretched out over us,
0: like protection.
1: Yeah.
2: Ooh, I feel it. Praise God.
1: I said, Tommy, there was nobody in there.
0: I know. And then you told me, he goes, there couldn't have been nobody else in that room because you posted two guys or two other people outside the door and said, do not let anybody in here no matter what you hear, no matter what goes on.
1: That's right. No matter what you hear.
0: Yep.
1: No matter what goes on. Don't let nobody in this room here once we close these doors. And they did not let nobody in that room.
0: Came in that room.
1: So we know that. What do y'all think, guys?
2: Well, I think the Lord had an angel there.
3: Amen.
1: An angel of deliverance.
0: Yeah.
1: I mean, an angel of deliverance that he was there. Now, here's something I remember about that because, you know, I'm going, get on downtown.
0: They're
1: angels.
0: Crazy.
1: He tells us. He sends us. We're not, when we are in deliverance, he sends angels.
2: Amen.
1: Listen to what I'm saying. He said I believe he sends his angels, delivering angels to help us fight these demons and evacuate them and push them out. And then I want you to tell them that as he had his hands up over you, because you're a strong man.
0: I was powerless. I believe that he was there for my protection, but I really honestly believe he was there for the three men that were in that room praying for deliverance for me.
1: Yeah.
0: I really believe it was for their protection.
1: Yeah.
0: More so because as I'm sitting in the seat and the pastor had his hands on me and the other guys, they were doing what they needed to do and pray.
1: Right.
0: I was powerless.
1: Right.
0: And I've never been that way. I've never been powerless ever in any situation.
1: Mm-hmm.
0: And it was just, I couldn't do anything. As much before the demons got cast out of me, it was like all I wanted to do is just hurt. And all I want to do is just daggone, just start demolishing the room.
1: Yeah.
0: But I couldn't get up.
1: Yeah.
0: Hallelujah. I couldn't get
1: thank
0: up.
1: You. Thank
0: I couldn't
1: you, Jesus. Thank you, Jesus. Hallelujah. Thank you for sending your angels.
0: And I had
1: blood
0: my,
1: of Jesus.
0: I had my hand on the pastor's shoulder.
1: Mm-hmm.
0: And I, not to hurt or anything, but because I needed to brace myself.
1: Right.
0: You know.
1: Because you was retching and all these things
0: right.
1: was coming out. And,
0: and I was so.
1: We were helping you.
0: I was so afraid that I hurt the man because, mm-hmm. I mean, I could just feel the whites of my knuckles clamping down on your shoulder.
1: Yeah, yeah.
0: And I said, Pastor, you didn't have bruising. He goes, no, didn't have a bruise at all. Didn't even hurt.
1: Yeah. Hallelujah. Yeah. That was a great deliverance.
0: Praise yes, God. It was.
1: You know, now. After the deliverance and has taken place, and we tell the story, man, there wasn't nobody there.
0: There wasn't nobody.
1: It was just, you know, nobody got in the room. It was the fourth man.
0: Right. There was a fourth man in there.
1: There was a fourth man there. It's like, wow, God did a, he did a
0: miracle.
1: A miracle. Yeah.
0: And nobody could ever take me off and say, well, you're wrong, or you were just, you know, well, I was just being a nutso. But I'm going to tell you this now. They'd probably get punched in the mouth in the name of God and Jesus Christ and the Holy Spirit, because there's no way that anybody can sit here and take that instance and that deliverance and tell me that it was some kind of fake hoodoo woodoo.
1: Yeah.
0: Because, no, it was divine. It was supernatural, miracle, and supernatural.
1: Angel scene. I tell everybody
0: exactly.
1: We are. Angel seeing, sin killing, red hot Church of God.
0: Hey, come on. About, and this is something that you don't know yet, Pastor.
1: All right. Don't shock me here now.
0: No. The other night, I'm sitting there with my daughter, which is two, and I was like, you love Jesus? And she said, yes, love Jesus.
1: Yeah.
0: And she goes, where does Jesus live? And she pointed up to heaven.
1: Uh-huh.
0: And I said, do you see Jesus in church? And she looked at me with her eyes, and they got real big, and she said, yes, I see Jesus. And that's, you know, yes, no, whatever.
1: Yeah.
0: And I said, well, where's Jesus at in the church? And she started looking in our house, and it was like she was looking at something. Something was there. And she points up.
1: Yeah.
0: And my wife and I were sitting there on the bed while she's doing this. And why I decided... Because my daughter's smart, and, you know, so we're trying to teach her things, and you can ask her, where does it hurt? And she'll point. She'll tell you where everything is on your body.
1: Yeah.
0: And so I just, you know, it's kind of like, you know, what's up with this? And because my wife said, I said, do you think we need to take her and get her prayed over? And she said, no. She goes, what it is the Holy Spirit is in our church.
1: Yeah.
0: And she doesn't really know what to do except run around. And it's the whole entire time, what I've noticed is the whole entire time we're actually really having church and you can really feel the Spirit in our church.
1: Right.
0: And she's running around.
1: Yeah.
0: Well, I'm thinking to myself, well, what's she looking at? Because she's always looking up at the ceiling.
1: Yeah.
0: If you watch her, she is looking up the ceiling and she'll run up and down the aisle.
1: Yeah.
0: And so that's what prompted us to ask her those questions. And the goosebumps that was... on our arms and the hair standing on the back of my wife and I's neck was just, it's just unbelievable.
1: Got 5 minutes. Tell us the change. But, what's happened? What has it been now?
0: A
1: couple of weeks now.
0: Yeah, it's been a couple of weeks. I don't want to kill myself.
1: Hallelujah.
0: I haven't had one thought of suicide.
1: Yeah.
0: I had a natural response with anger. A few times.
1: And that's normal.
0: Right.
1: Out of your emotions.
0: Right.
1: That's a normal thing.
0: Yeah. Whereas before, there wasn't anything normal about it.
1: Yeah.
0: It was just, you know, no holds barred, punch walls,
1: yeah.
0: punch a windshield,
1: that's a demon.
0: It
1: that's
0: just
1: a demon.
0: Whatever.
1: Yeah. And you know, I want to say this here. People who are in church right now, or you're just listening, you're not saved, you can be bound in this area too. You're
0: yeah.
1: absolutely demonized. You know, you have demons. And then there are those who are Christians. They are battling anger, can't stop it. And then, you know, you have to look at what's the term they use, Steve? Demonized?
3: It's demonized.
1: Yeah, so it's...
0: Yep, demonized.
1: It's that... go ahead and help us out on that for a few minutes.
3: Well, demonized, you know, it doesn't take your salvation away, but there's areas in your life. The Bible says don't give place to the devil, but you can give place to the devil. And when you do, he's going to come in and take that place.
1: Exactly.
3: And that's demonized. Now, it's not possessed.
1: Exactly.
3: Demon-possessed. Possessed is when a demon owns you.
1: Right.
3: That's what possession is. It's ownership.
1: Right.
3: But you can't be a child of God and be owned by the devil, too.
1: Right.
3: You can't have two masters.
1: Right.
3: So Jesus is the master.
1: Yes.
3: But then you have led in another little creature.
1: Yeah.
3: And he comes in to try to lead you away from Jesus from the inside. Divide the house. And if he can get that house divided enough, then he will destroy that house in the end.
1: Right.
3: But the Holy Ghost is in there trying to push him out.
1: Right.
3: And those spirits are in there trying to get that person deeper and deeper away from God and into sin. And so that's the reason that they're there, and they just don't leave because they're just there to try to ruin your life as a
1: right.
3: Christian. But
1: right.
3: you need a deliverance. You need, and you can be.
1: Can be set free.
3: You can be set free, and you need to acknowledge it because denial only keeps the system going.
1: Now, you, real brief, we've got about 3 minutes here. You and I know that God's leading our churches, both you and I,
3: right.
1: into a miracles of deliverance type. I know what God's told me for 2015 is going to be miracles and deliverance at University Parkway. And we
0: are seeing miracles at our church.
1: Yeah, I mean, these people are, it's unbelievable the things
0: yes,
1: that we're
0: it
1: seeing
0: is.
1: There. And you were the beginning, end of 2014, going into 2015, bringing that in. And I know you're believing in that as well, Steve.
3: Amen.
1: You know, so anyway, got a couple of minutes here. Tommy, you got to give me a minute to wrap it up.
0: Well, on New Year's Eve,
1: yeah.
0: the power of deliverance and the power of a miracle, my hip catches every once in a while.
1: Oh, yeah.
0: And I was in a lot of pain. I was on the radio, you know, everybody invited me, so I came on the radio, chiming in whenever I could. Couldn't walk out the studio, but I knew I needed to walk because that's how I get rid
1: Listen
0: of this pain.
1: I never thought about this. Go ahead.
0: Oh, I have.
1: Yeah.
0: And daggone, I was outside. Pastor had his funky hat on with New Year's thing on, firing all the fireworks off, and I'm just pacing back and forth the whole entire thing in the parking lot.
1: Well, who is just over there walking? Somebody's over there walking.
0: Right. And, you know, whenever I'm hurting, I don't say anything about it. Yeah. I just deal with it, man up, and go about my business.
1: Uh-huh.
0: And the pastor come over here and goes, man, let me pray for you on that thing. And when he touched my hip, and he started praying for the Lord to heal me, there's this warm sensation that came over my hip, and it started to hurt. It hurt so bad, I took the pastor's hand and shoved it, not in a mean way, but just to get his hand off of me because it hurt that bad.
1: Yeah.
0: Instantaneously, I was able to walk with no pain, and to this day, usually in a week of 7 days,
1: yeah.
0: usually 4 or 5 of those days, I hurt. That hip hurts.
1: Wow.
0: And it just somehow locks.
1: Yeah.
0: Well, anyways, I have not had one symptom with my feet or my hips or my body, period.
1: Wow.
0: When it comes to that.
1: Wow. Thank
0: so,
1: you.
0: Yeah.
1: That's amazing.
0: Talking about a miracle.
1: Steve, say goodbye.
3: Hey, it's good to be on the program with you tonight. Pastor Schaefer, good to meet you. Well, I know these guys in here. I just met Brother Tommy. But it's good to be here. God bless you. I'm going on next door, and I'll take care of the closing.
1: Thank you so much. Tim?
0: Appreciate it.
2: Well, you know, I just, as you're listening out there, understand that there's anointings put on people. Pastor Schaefer, I just want to thank God for the anointing on you.
1: Thank you so much. I appreciate
2: miracles.
1: It. We're seeing a tremendous increase.
2: Amen.
1: And God, the year's going to be a year of miracles and deliverance. We didn't know. That was the first one of the year. And you said,
2: I brought it in.
1: Let me just pray over your hip. And I never thought about it.
0: And the spirit of frustration was also cast out of me by Brother Washington.
1: Yeah.
0: Last Friday night at the revival.
1: Yeah.
0: And the Lord blessed, and RPI doesn't know this, but he prayed, RPI the night before prayed for me to bring me abundance.
1: Yeah.
0: And just to let RPI know, I hope he's listening, that daggone your prayer was answered because Brother Washington, as we were praying daggone
1: took a love offering.
0: Just took a love offering. He opened my hand up, was like, "Bring me a dollar," and people just started.

0: bringing money.
1: Yeah.
0: And I was just like, what? And I was just, it was crazy, but yeah. I mean, there's so many other things that's happened.
1: Tommy, I look at you, not the same man I looked across the table at the other night, and I see the love of Jesus in you. I know you got your business is tough that you do, but you're gonna reach people we'll never reach, you know, and you're gonna.
0: And that's my goal right there. Mm-hmm. That is my goal.
1: And you're gonna make a good armor bearer. I can tell you that. You're going to be a good armor bearer for somebody. Amen.
2: Hallelujah. I believe you, I know that somebody he's going to be an armor bearer for.
1: That's what I'm looking for anyway. Hallelujah. He'll make a good one for somebody anyway. Maybe me anyway. So anyway, you got anything else you want to say? I can cut a couple minutes out of this thing. You all right?
0: Yeah. Oh, yeah. I'm fine. And I just want to let my wife know that I love her very much.
1: Yeah.
0: And give her a little shout out.
1: That's
0: I love my little daughter too. Uh-huh.
2: There you go.
1: And her name is
0: Valentina Grace.
1: That's beautiful.
2: Amen. Brother. Well, just want to thank everybody for listening. And remember, the key is Jesus said you can be free. It's
1: Amen.
2: Up to you. It's not up to the demons. It's up to you.
1: Well, it's been my pleasure to just share the love of Jesus with you, everybody out there, and just bring you the story of Tommy Parrish. We couldn't get into all the details, Tommy, but it's been great.
0: Yeah, man, it's a long story.
1: Yeah, but it was great. So we did the best we can do for the glory of Jesus Christ. Well, I want to thank you for listening tonight. I've been your host. You've been inside. It's really supernatural. I'm your host, Henry Schaefer. God bless you, and thank you for listening to It's Really Supernatural.
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5: Hosea chapter 10, verse 12 says, "Sow to yourselves in righteousness, reap in mercy, break up your fallow ground. For it is time to seek the Lord, till he come and rain righteousness upon you." Yes, it is time to seek the Lord. Let's listen now to the latter time voice, Prophet Leonard Jones, as he delivers the revelatory word through the Holy Spirit. It will be life-changing.
6: Say it out loud. What that means, I'm going to persevere. That word instant means to persevere. I'm going to persevere this week. I'm going to push past my feelings and witness to somebody. Now, as sure as I say this, God will send somebody along your path this week. And can you speak to them and minister to them that grace that was given to you, that grace, God's unmerited favor?
5: Yes.
6: And let them know that they don't have to go to hell, that they don't have to die, they don't have to live in their sin. That Jesus Christ can break the umbilical cord of sin because they're sold under sin.
5: Yes.
6: Many cannot help themselves because they're in bondage to sin. The gospel was never just for you. It was intended for others. That's why the Bible says, Paul said, "I am not ashamed of the gospel of Jesus Christ. For it is what? It is the power of God unto what? Unto salvation, to also to everyone that believes, to the Jew first and also to what? The Greek." In other words, it doesn't matter. Long as that person is a soul, I can have an opportunity to minister to them. Whether they're white, black, green, Mexican, or whatever. Amen. It's the power of God. And once I understand the power of God, now I understand why I have to persevere.
5: Yes.
6: Why I have to be instant. Why do I have to be instant? Can I answer that? Can I get that question answered? Why do I have to be instant? Because it is the power of God unto what? Salvation. So when we really understand what the word of God is all about and why I need to preach the gospel, I understand it ain't about me. When you go to school, dear, on Monday morning, it's not about you. It's about that person that God is going to send in your life so that you can minister to that person at school. Because I understand it is the power of God. If I just open my mouth and be instant, be instant and persevere, somebody will be blessed. You said, well, they didn't give their life to Jesus Christ that day. No, but what you did is you planted a seed that's constantly moving and churning and turning inside of them that they need to make a change. Because once you speak it, it's activated. Yes. I just have to be instant. That's good, ain't it? I just have to be instant. So to this week, I'm going to be instant in what God has assigned my hands to do. Oh, let's go on. He said, now you're going to rebuke, you're going to reprove, you're going to exhort with all long suffering and doctrine. He's talking to Timothy. He goes, for the time will come when they will not endure sound doctrine, but after their own lust shall what? They heap to themselves teachers having those itching ears. And they shall what? Turn away their ears from what? The truth. In other words, they will turn themselves away from really having a relationship with God. They're going to get so caught up with fables that they'll forget about the relationship. And see, he said, Timothy, I need you to endure and I need you to be instant because I want you to teach people how to have a relationship with God. Not telling them how to have church or how to be a church member, but how to have a relationship with Jesus Christ of Nazareth. That's why you need to be instant. Because the life that you live, they see that and they say, I want to have a part of that. I want to be a part of that. And then you start ministering the gospel of Jesus Christ to them. And then you start letting people know about that they need to have a relationship with God and spend time with God and talk with him and he talk with you. Amen. We're not getting into fables here because we can sit here and listen to fables. See, when you get into fables, it entertains you. Oh, God. I don't have time to be entertained. Listen, I don't have time for entertainment. See, that's what fables do. I hear a little story and I hear some message here and there and I get parts and bits of the script. But then it's just, that's all it does. It has nothing to do with relationship. See, I know I'm preaching good. I don't want a fable. But you got many out there who are looking for fable and they have itching ears because that's what they want to hear. They want to hear about a relationship with God. But God tell you that you need to what? You need to crucify your flesh. Do you know you need to die, son? You know that thought life that you have right now does not give me glory? See, we look at what's going on outwardly from the physical, but it's really about a heart thing with God. God is looking at the inward man. He's watching your thought life. He's looking at things that people can't see because God is everywhere. He's looking at all of that. He's looking at your faithfulness. Amen. He's looking at your prayer life. He's looking at all of that. The truth. Relationship. Paul even spoke about it. He said, listen, man, I only know Christ and him crucified. And he said, I want to know the power of his resurrection. That says a lot. I want to know all about it. And whatever I have to do to know more about this man called Jesus, I'm going to keep pushing. I'm going to keep persevering so I know more about him.
5: Yes.
6: I don't have time for fables.
5: Hallelujah.
6: Apostle Martin, I said, listen, we're not talking about the historical Jesus. We're talking about the Jesus of now. We're talking about not just the historical Jesus. We're talking about Jesus Christ, the same yesterday, today, and what? Forevermore. He's making intercession for the saints right now. Who's interceding for us. I need to get back to relationship. That's why I need to continue to walk this walk with Christ. Yeah. Somebody's looking at me. When I get on that job the next day, I get out there and I do what I got to do. They say, you know what? I just want, one lady said, you know what, Jones? She said, I just like to see you come in because I just like to see you smile.
5: Amen.
6: I said, well, thank you, Jesus.
5: Amen.
6: That means somebody is paying attention.
5: Right.
6: And if it's just a smile on your face and just being nice and be gentle.
5: Uh-huh.
6: Be gentle because, you know, gentle is a fruit of the spirit. You know that, right?
5: Yeah.
6: The Bible said gentleness and goodness and meekness, temperance, having some self-control. Somebody need to see some gentleness, meekness, love, some joy in your life. Amen? They don't want the truth. They don't want relationship. But I can tell you this. I know what this preacher here going to do. My job is to draw you closer to Jesus. Amen. And sometimes, if it have to step on some toes, so be it. Include me, because I'm the first one that get toes stepped on. This message is for me too. Amen. And it's a turn into fables. But he tells Timothy this. He said, listen, let's change the subject. He said, but watch thou in all things. What is the first thing he says? Endure what? If you truly been called by God, you're going to have trouble. Amen. You're going to have some trouble. He didn't say affliction. He said afflictions. But watch thou in all things. Endure afflictions. Number one, endure troubles. Number two, do the work of a what? Do the work of it. Now, even though he's a pastor, he's minister, he's teaching, but he's still got to be about witnessing. So that's what I'm saying. Pastors need to get off it and get out here on the streets with the people. Get out here and witness the people, not just behind the pulpit. He said, do the work of what? An evangelist. See, if pastors do the work of an evangelist, they don't have time to be concerned about shutting the church doors. Oh. Because see, you're busy. You're witnessing. You're about your father's business. But because the money ain't right and the numbers ain't right, you forget about evangelism. Everybody that's in the body of Christ that have been raptured out of darkness and brought into Jesus Christ's marvelous light, your mission is to evangelize. Yes. Yes. Listen, if no one comes to the church, my job as a pastor, as a prophet, is to continue to evangelize. That's my job. And I must endure afflictions. That means I'm going to be attacked. I'm going to come up against opposition from the spiritual realm, demonic spirits, different things like that. I have to be able to fight the good fight of faith. Amen. I have to come against the gainsayers, those that oppose themselves. I have to deal with spiritual wickedness in high places. I must endure afflictions. And number three, he says, do what? Make full proof of your ministry. Amen. Get back to what you're supposed to be doing. It's not about so much how many people in the church. It's not about how much tithes I'm going to get today. It's about me making sure that I'm doing what I'm supposed to do. Making full proof of what? My ministry. You know what? If we really take the time to make our ministry full proof, we don't have time to be concerned about nobody else and what they're doing. And I need to be praying for that ministry and what God is doing in that ministry. I don't need to be jealous. I don't need to be in a competition with that pastor. I don't need to be in competition with some other prophet, because everybody has their perspective place. I know my place. I'm comfortable in my skin. I know what God has assigned my hands to do. And we have to be, and what he was saying, make full proof for your ministry. Be comfortable in your own skin. Be who you need to be. Don't be a copycat. And see, that's the problem right now. We're trying to be so much like somebody else. And then when it doesn't work out, you're ready to shut down the church door. Oh my God. I'm ministering to somebody out there. Make full proof. Not a partial, but a full proof. What am I supposed to be doing? If we get caught up in that, we don't have to worry about it. Everything will take care of itself. The Bible says, seek ye first. Seek ye first what? The kingdom of God and his righteousness. God said he will do what? He will add. He will add. He know how to add. Ministry and being faithful to the things of God, that's big time. That's big time ministry. See, we're looking at numbers. It's not about the numbers. It's about your faithfulness towards God. It's about you faithful when nobody else sees you, when you praying, you seeking the face of God. It's about you loving God with all your heart, all your mind, all your soul, everything that's within you. It's all about that. Amen. Amen. And God is pushing for us to get closer and deeper in relationship, intimacy with God. And I just feel the Holy Ghost. Ghost here right now, because that's what he really wants more than anything is intimacy. And it's not enough intimacy. And it starts with me. It's not enough intimacy. He wants you to go deeper into things with him. Yes. And see, that'll take your mind off a lot of other things. God will begin to speak to you and show you some things. Amen. We tallin' and we turning and we just in a standstill in our life. And God said, because it's a lack of intimacy. It's a lack of intimacy. He's right there.
5: 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Remember to not be just a hearer of the word, but a doer of the word as well. This is First Lady Chelis Jones, and thank you for listening. Until next time.
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8: Hello, CSRA.
9: We're back again with Between the Pages. I'm Bill Turner.
8: And I'm Dana Turner. And this week, our book title is...
9: Not a Fan by Kyle Alderman.
8: We've had a pretty good time going back over this book. We read it months ago. We've been trying to really pick out the good pieces of the book that may... hold your interest, you would say, maybe, or interest you most about the book?
9: Well, it's just a great book to begin with. And, I mean, I could sit here and read the whole book. That's how good the book is. It's got a lot of quotes from a lot of different people, a lot of stories about being a fan versus a follower. A lot of people will tell you they're a follower of Jesus when they're nothing more than a fan. That's why I said last week that the book will hurt your feelings, because you're thinking, oh, I follow Jesus, when you're just a fan of Jesus and you're fooling yourself.
8: Well, the very first page of the book asks this question, and it says, are you a follower of Jesus? And then it goes like, you know, it asks these questions. Do you go to church? Do you own a Bible? Did you grow up going to vacation Bible school or church camp? Have you ever worn witness wear? Or do you have a Jesus fish on your car? That's just a few of the questions. I can tell you, I have a Jesus fish on my car. I love my Jesus fish. And really, when you think about it, though, none of those things make you a Christian. And all of this is just in the very first chapter of this book. And let me tell you, it gets a lot more intense from there.
9: Well, let me read a little bit from the book in the first chapter. Well, here it goes. It may seem that there are many followers of Jesus, but if they were honestly to define the relationship they have with him, I am not sure it would be accurate to describe them as followers. It seems to me that there is a more suitable word to describe them. They are not followers of Jesus. They are fans of Jesus. Here's the most basic definition of fan in the dictionary. It's an enthusiastic admirer.
8: That's just a paragraph from the book. And, you know, the book tells us that fans often confuse their admiration for devotion, and they mistake their knowledge of Jesus for intimacy with Jesus. So, you know, he asked the question in the book, do we think our good intentions make up for apathetic faith? And the first example he used of that in the book was that of Nicodemus. In John chapter 3, he was a well-known and respected man of God and member of the Sanhedrin. He had been an admirer of Jesus for some time. But there would be much for him to lose if he went public as a follower of Jesus. You know, what would people think? Would he lose his reputation as a religious leader? And by being a secret admirer of Jesus, it cost him nothing. But becoming a follower of Jesus would bring a high cost.
9: I just love the book. I mean, every page touched me beyond belief. I was just so, well, I was ashamed after I read the book. I mean, it broke my heart, and I'm still trying every day to become a follower of Jesus. And the book is great, though. I wish it should be required reading for everybody.
8: Well, you know, I was thinking about Nicodemus, and when it talked about the high cost of what it would cost him to follow Jesus, one of the questions was, why do you think Nicodemus went to Jesus at night? Why would you think that he went to him at night?
9: Scared.
8: Well, scared, but do you think it was because no one would see him?
9: Scared.
8: So it wouldn't cost him anything.
9: That's right.
8: So, you know, and sometimes what we do for Jesus in following him costs us a lot of times more than what we want to pay ourselves.
9: We want all the benefits, as long as we ain't got to do nothing for them.
8: Following, by definition, requires more than mental assent. It calls for movement. And I love this quote from the book. It says, one of the reasons our churches can become fan factories is that we have separated the message of believe from the message of follow. Following is part of believing. To truly believe is to follow.
9: I look at it this way. If you're going through problems and you pray and a miracle happens and Jesus actually fixes your problem for you, saves your life, saves your grandson's life, you know, whatever it may be, then it's up to you to become a follower, because he did what you asked him to do. Now you've got to do what he's asking you to do. And that's the key to this book, and it's the key to your life.
8: I know that with this book, they also had a study guide. We saw this, the actual title of this book, on a bulletin board, like a marquee in front of one of the churches one day. We was riding by, and it says, "Are you a fan?" We wondered what that was.
9: And then I went to work, told a fellow Christian about it. I hope he don't mind me saying his name, but his name is Rodney. And he told me he just finished the book. And God bless him, he brought it in for me to read. But he warned me. He said, "Bill, it's going to hurt your feelings." And it did. It showed me that I was just a fan.
8: You know, as we were reading through the book, and it takes you to the scriptures, because to me, for the book to mean anything, it has to follow along with what the scripture says. And, you know, it becomes a theme all throughout scripture of what it means to follow Jesus. And it gave examples like Moses had to face Pharaoh. Noah got made fun of and got ridiculed by his friends, family. And Daniel had to face the lion's den. So the cost of following Jesus a lot of times is a lot higher than what we do want to pay. But I can tell you, this book, it brought about a lot of things. I was sitting here making notes, trying to make sure I didn't leave out anything that might entice you or make you want to go out and get this book and read it. But one of the quotes was, "Following Jesus isn't something you can do at night when no one notices. It's a 24-hour-a-day commitment that will interfere with your life." I had marked that there was a great story on page 36 of the book that I may come back to and read at some point. We will have to decide if we're going to be just a fan or a follower.
9: And that's 36 on the iPad. In the real book, I don't believe it's page 36.
8: And all through this book, what I liked about it was Kyle, he inserts fan stories, or I should say not a fan stories, all throughout the book. They're personal testimonies of people that have come to Jesus, and they will tell you in their relationship and what they went through, and they say, "And I am not a fan," which I think is pretty pretty cool about it. So, you know, questions that he asked in the book that really made you think were things like, do you just know about Jesus, or do you really know him? Following Jesus or following the rules, are you self-empowered fan or a spirit-filled follower? Does your life reflect what you say you believe? Do I know Jesus, and does he know me? There are so many good quotes and scriptures listed in the book. You need to get it and read it. Bill and I, when we read books, we sit and we talk about them, and this was one of those that he read, and he was taking, and Bill's a fast reader, but he was taking a long time reading this book, and I was like, "Are you ever going to get finished with the book?" And he said, "When you start reading it, you'll see what's taking me so long." So I got tired of waiting on him, so I went to my iPad, and and I downloaded it on my iPad so I could start reading. But once I did start the book, I could see what he was talking about. It just, it really, really makes you think of how your relationship with Jesus Christ is and what it really, truly means to walk with Jesus.
9: Let me, this is one of the Not a Fan stories at the end of one of the chapters. Once again, it's from Not a Fan, the book by Kyle Ottoman, but this is from Carolyn Day. I grew up in North Carolina, and though I believed in God, I didn't really have any kind of relationship with Jesus. As a student, I quickly became interested in the medical field and started working towards the goal of becoming a medical doctor. In the year 2000, I was studying to become a surgeon when things in my world began to fall apart. My husband at the time asked for a divorce. 2 days later, my mother committed suicide. The next year, I led a double life. I was a surgical resident at work, but the rest of the time I was drinking heavily and contemplating my own suicide. I had no idea what to do or who to turn to. What soon became clear was that I couldn't bear these burdens of life alone. I had only visited church occasionally when I was growing up, but I found myself praying. I said, God, if you're there, please take some of this off of me. I felt like I had lost everything. God was all that was left, but I wasn't sure that was enough. After finishing my residency and getting married, my husband and I moved to the Louisville area to begin my career as a surgeon. Some friends invited us to come to church, and we accepted. Though coming to church every weekend, I found myself praying more and more. I started praying about whether or not I would give my all to God. 5 days after I started praying, Kyle invited anyone who was ready to surrender everything to Jesus and follow him. Next week, I was baptized. It was uncomfortable, but it was a clear sign of the obedience God was calling me to. To be honest, I didn't expect to feel as different as I do. I never understood it when people would say they were born again or saved. I guess it's not something you can really understand until you've been through it yourself. The healing I felt since giving my life to Christ is incredible. I think that's because only the great physician could heal the wounds of this surgeon, and he has. My name is Carolyn Day, and I'm not a fan.
8: That's just one of the many stories that Kyle places throughout the book. From a personal standpoint, you know, we said we would give ratings to these books as we read them. Now, these are our own personal views on the books. But I would say on a scale of 1 to 10, I would give this book a definite 10 for the information, but for the way he incorporates a scripture in it. He brings a scripture in it, brings it to life. And I just recommend it. I think it's a good book.
9: Well, my rating system is a little bit different. 5 is all you can get, and that's 5 amens. So I'm giving this book 5 amens, and I'm even giving it an extra hallelujah because it, it'll touch you. And not only that, he's got another book that we read, and it's called...
8: God's at War.
9: Yeah, God's at War. It's just as good and just as touching. He actually has a couple more books, but we haven't read them, but God's at War is going to be our next one, and I can't wait to do that. I mean, we could actually do a whole hour just on this book alone. We're just barely scratching the surface, and I'm telling you, every page has something that will affect you and touch you every time you look at it. Just me going back through it to refresh my memory. I almost read the whole book just sitting here.
8: Yeah.
9: Just do a little 15-minute review. So that's how powerful this book is. Please go out, get this book. We're even thinking about going to Louisville, Kentucky, where his church is, to see him and actually meet him.
8: I think that would be awesome to be able to experience that. But before we close the end of our thing, this is the small story, the short story I wanted you to read out of the book because I thought it was so... Yeah, to me it struck home. It says, this is Kyle writing, and he says, at the church where I'm a pastor, someone sent an email asking to be removed from the church membership. The stated reason for leaving read as follows. I don't like Kyle's sermons. That's all it said. That begs for some kind of explanation, so I decided to call the person. I checked the name of the person and got the phone number. I wanted to confirm that it wasn't my wife. That would have been kind of awkward. I was driving in my car and called him on my cell phone. When he answered, I simply said, hey, this is Kyle Ottoman. I understand you're leaving the church because you don't like my sermons. And there was a brief silence. I caught him off guard just as I had planned, and it was awkward for a moment, and then he started talking. rambling, really, trying to express what he meant. Somewhere in the middle of his lengthy explanation, he said something. What he said was not meant to be encouraging, but his words caused me to breathe such a sigh of relief that tears came to my eyes. I pulled over to the side of the road, grabbed a pen, and wrote down what he said. Well, whenever I listen to one of your messages, I feel like you're trying to interfere with my life. And he's like, that's kind of my job description. But do you hear what he was saying? He's saying, I believe in Jesus. I'm a big fan of Jesus, but don't ask me to follow. I don't mind coming to church on the weekends. I'll pray before my meals. I'll even slap a Jesus fish on my bumper. But I don't want Jesus to interfere with my life. When Jesus defines the relationship he wants with us, he makes it clear that being a fan who believes without making any real commitment to follow isn't an option.
9: Amen.
8: So, you know, and then he goes back to the part where Nicodemus, you know, in John chapter 3, where they left off wondering what he's going to do. It's not the last that we read of Nicodemus. See, I'm not going to tell you any more about the book because I feel like you need to read it yourself and get it. But
9: and if you get the book, let us know how you like it, please. And you can contact us at btpages999@gmail.com. And now I'd like to take this time to thank our sponsor for this week's show. 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
10: 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Stay tuned.
1: Well, hello and welcome, CSRA, to another episode of Heartbeats. I'm Bill George, and here with me is my friend and co-host, Bill Turner.
9: Good morning. How are you, Bill?
1: I'm doing wonderful.
9: Well, today I am super excited. We have a special guest, and her name is Marissa Hernandez. And she's here in the studio with us. And Marissa, go ahead and tell us what your heartbeat is, hon.
11: My heartbeat will be worship in this place.
1: Well, let's give that a listen.

0: Fantastic.
1: that number one was a beautiful song, but the most awesome thing about it is, who was the singer?
2: The singer is Marisa Hernandez.
1: That's right. Yeah. That was you are blessed. Extremely blessed.
0: Have you been singing a long time?
2: I have. I've been singing since the age of 13. Started out in the church choir,
1: right,
2: and just went from there to the praise team. So it's something that I love to do. I love to sing and to worship God.
1: Well, you're definitely good at it.
2: Thank you.
0: Did you write the song too? Or?
2: My dear sister Ayanna Price wrote this song.
0: Wow.
2: For me. Yes, she did.
0: That's a whole family full of talent.
2: Yes.
1: Now, that is awesome. Yeah.
2: Yes.
0: Has she written the other songs on your?
2: No, she hasn't. She wrote this one. My brother wrote one, mm-hmm, and my producer also wrote one.
1: Since you're bringing your family into it, tell everybody who your dad is.
2: My dad is none other than the Honorable Bishop Morris L. Williams from Turning Point Restoration Ministries,
0: which can be heard here all week long, basically.
1: Yes. And we love him to death. So
2: yes, I do too.
1: He's a wonderful man of God, and just when they first walked in here out at the studio to see basically what we were about, come check us out. I fell in love with him, and he had a little fella with him that we kind of like too, and that's Patrick Isaac.
0: Yeah, RPI.
1: And we got to meet all of them, and He's truly just been a blessing. Your whole church has been a blessing for
2: us.
1: Yes,
2: sir.
0: So you have several songs. Why did you pick this one as your heartbeat?
2: I picked this song as my heartbeat because during the time this song was birthed, I had just lost a baby.
1: And so
2: I was 5 months pregnant, and everything was going awesome in the pregnancy. No signs of anything. And I went to the doctor, and they told me it was no heartbeat. And so immediately I began to just intercede and to pray for life for my baby in my womb. Well, everything didn't turn out the way that I expected it to, but I also had a mandate to continue to lead praise and worship in spite of what I was going through. So when the scripture came to me in Colossians 3:15, to let the peace of God rule and reign in your heart, this song was a song that my sister Ayanna wrote, and at that time it ministered so much to me so that I can be able to be in the right place to minister to other people. Worship in this place, the place that I was in at that moment, not just a

0: church building, but in the place that God allowed me to be in. I had to choose to worship.
1: Praise God. That's just phenomenal.
2: Yeah, you know, the cream of God's people seems to rise to the top during adversity and stuff like that.
1: Amen.
0: Yes, sir.
2: Now, your sister had written this song before all that happened, or
0: she did. She wrote it before all of that happened.
2: Isn't that amazing how God will lead someone into our life to have what we need at the time we need it?
0: Yes.
2: And then he'll allow us to take that and do something else with it.
0: Yes, that's just how awesome he is.
1: Amen.
0: That is how awesome he is, and I truly thank him for that.
1: Well, we're happy to have you out here at the studio. As you know, your own heartbeats. We're running a little bit longer today simply because of a album release that is coming up. So you want to go ahead and tell everybody about that?
0: Yes, and I'm so very excited about this. This has been something that I put on the back burner for years because I started getting prophecies about releasing an album. But you know, when you get married and you start having children, your mind seems to just focus on doing things that may be pleasing to your husband and for your family. And so I didn't think about doing an album release. And earlier this year, I got a prophecy that God was going to allow me to connect with the right people and that I was going to be able to release a project. And it just happened just so quick, and this album started, we started working on it in March, and it will be released October the 17th of this month.
1: October the 17th.
0: Yes.
1: Now, are you going to have like a party for that, or?
0: We're going to do a CD release at church.
1: Okay.
0: It's going to be phenomenal. We have some of the best musicians and singers there, and it's going to be at the Bible Church of God, 3343 Peach Orchard Road in Augusta, Georgia.
1: Okay, say that one more time for everybody.
0: It's Bible Church of God, 3343 Peach Orchard Road, Augusta, Georgia. And the doors will open at 6:30 p.m. and the CD release will start at 7.
1: And that's Friday, October 17th.
2: Yes. And the admission is free.
0: The admission is free.
2: Awesome. So you better get there in a hurry if you're going to come, because
0: yes,
2: the doors will lock when it fills up.
0: I suppose. We will not lock the doors. We want everyone to come in.
2: Actually, I meant shut, but lock came up.
0: And also, the CDs will be available for purchase. You can get a hard copy there that night. And also, you can also download it on iTunes as well as Amazon.
2: And all this took place since the beginning of the year, you say?
0: All of this took... Look, I got the prophecy in March. It's something about when God speaks a word at the right time. Because at that moment that I received the word, the producer and the musicians were there to hear it.
2: Amen.
0: And so they were not going to let me tarry about doing this CD. They called me the next day and was like, Marissa, the word of the Lord has come forth and it's time for you to get started. I was like, whoa, wait a minute. You know, I just got the prophecy. Sometimes things take a while. It was like, no, you've been waiting for a long time. It's time for you to get started.
2: I know you hear these musicians, I mean, these big time singers and stuff talking about, oh, it took years to produce this and that. So that seems really... really quick, and we do have your producer in the studio.
0: Yes,
2: with us.
0: We do, Mr.
2: Now, would you
0: Jermaine.
2: Say that's abnormal to go that fast on an album?
3: Yes and no. It just takes time and dedication.
2: Time and dedication, and a prophecy from God will kick it in high gear, I suppose, Bill.
1: And, well, and yeah, and God's talent is shining through too. So he definitely put it on the fast track.
0: Yes, he did. It's so mind blowing because things are happening so quick. I'm like, whoa.
1: Well, you can't tell it because the quality of the CD and the sound of it is just superb. So
0: thank you
1: y'all
0: very
1: did a,
0: much.
1: Y'all definitely honored God with it. So
2: now, we didn't really introduce your producer, so why don't you introduce him to us?
0: I will be more than happy to. This is Mr. Jermaine Coleman. His production is called Shane Womack Productions. He is a perfectionist, and he does this from his heart.
2: Amen.
0: He is awesome. So we're going to see what Mr. Coleman has to say about his experience with this project.
3: Everything turned out good, but Marissa was a piece of work. She made me scratch my head some nights, and she made me shed a couple of tears.
0: Oh, please.
3: But for the most part, she did a wonderful job. I like her because she was honest. She told me if she didn't like something, she'd be like, look, I don't like that.
1: Right.
3: Change it.
1: Wow, that's a good one.
3: And we got that kind of relationship, brother, sister, love. So overall, she did a good job. Mm-hmm. And I think the city release, everybody will be in for a treat. Matter of fact, our friend that was here Friday will be there, Prophet Lattimore.
2: Oh.
3: He's going to close
2: David Lattimore.
3: Yes, yep. Sir.
1: Yeah, he's a good guy. We love him, too.
0: Yes.
1: How would someone go about getting in contact with you?
3: You can call me at 706-834-8332, Shane Womack Productions. Any type of productions, just let me know and contact me, and I'll get to you.
2: Marissa, you told us that he made you sign a contract at 10 years old. That he was going to record you.
0: Yes.
2: So are you going to make him sign an exclusive contract to you? You get first choice when you need him, right?
0: Oh, yes.
2: Because I
0: forgot about that.
2: I have a feeling that both of you are going to kind of blow up here. That people are going to be wanting him, and people's going to be wanting you. And so you're going to have to bind together to keep each other, I think.
0: Yes, we're going to see what God has to say for the end.
2: It really is a wonderful CD. We've heard two or three of the songs on the CD.
0: Yes.
1: Okay, let's if you don't mind, tell us a little bit about your background, because we know you're a godly woman, but
0: yes,
1: the people listening, might be thinking, well, she can just sing.
0: No, it's way much more than just singing. I got saved at an early age. I asked Christ to come into my life at the age of 13, and I meant business about it.
1: Amen.
0: It wasn't just asking him to come in just to keep me from going to hell, but I really chose him as Lord and Savior over my life at 13. And it's some things that I walked out at an early age that I believe that God has now let me reap the benefits of that. And so I started out, like I said, singing in church. And I remember actually at the age of 10, Derek Monk was our musical director at the time. And he must have seen something in me because of who my parents were.
1: Right.
0: And you know, when you are a PK, everybody has their eyes on you because you're the pastor's kid. But anyways, my dad and my mom sing. And so automatically he just knew that I could sing. But at the time, I was very shy and fearful to share my gift. And I remember in the midst of a big choir rehearsal that we were having for a holy convocation at church, he was introducing a song, and he just said, "You, Sean, Marissa, come up here and lead this song." And tears just began to fall down my face. My hands were sweating because I was so nervous. But I'm grateful that he pushed me out there. I was a little mad at him for putting me on the spot, but it just made me step out of the shell of being afraid to share what, you know, God had placed on the inside of me. Because I used to sing all the time at home, getting on my brother's nerves and my sister, you know, singing all the time. And they used to tell me I had a jukebox in my heart because I'm always singing all the time. But that's where it all started, just having a true passion for God, not just a zeal that's not according to knowledge, but really being passionate and real about the things of God.
1: Mm-hmm. Awesome. Don't you think, Bill?
2: I think that's wonderful.
1: Mm-hmm.
2: You know,
0: and one thing I forgot, having a life to back up what you are singing about.
2: Right.
0: That's so very important to me, because you can't just sing and hit all the right notes and have the music right if your life is not pleasing to God. So I don't believe in offering up strange fire
2: to
0: God. Exactly. I believe that worship needs to come from a pure place between your intimacy and your relationship with God.
1: Because I think if you're not living right and all, they might not be able to pick it up as far as a tone,
0: mm-hmm.
1: but it comes through. Those negative vibes, if
0: that's
1: you will,
0: right.
1: Comes through, and it's not. You shouldn't do that if you're not living right. I mean, don't put it out there.
0: That's right.
1: Be all that you can be for Christ, but it just hurts me when I see a worship leader living one way on Sunday
0: and then the rest
1: of the week, and I just don't receive anything from them.
0: That's right.
1: Regardless if they're a mega church or a small church.
0: Amen.
1: I just don't receive it. I cut them off and shut them down.
0: And I'm the same.
1: And avoid them.
0: That's right.
2: Right.
1: Because this past month, it seems like every day I have something telling me, you know, surround yourself with like-minded people. Mm-hmm. Iron sharpens iron. And that's what I'm doing.
0: Amen. Right. And that's important also.
1: Because I don't want no tin, copper, or anything like that. I want iron.
0: So. That's right.
1: And that's what I'm going to get. If I hurt your feelings, I'm sorry. But iron sharpens iron.
0: That's right.
1: That's why I was so, when Patrick called and asked if we would do this, I was like, absolutely. Mm-hmm. And like I told you before, it's simply because I know your father. Mm-hmm. And we love him with all our hearts. Sir. And I knew if you were even just a smidgen like him, it would be a wonderful experience. So,
0: yes, sir.
1: You're definitely blessed. I've had a great time getting to know you and meeting you.
0: Likewise.
1: And we really appreciate you letting us do this for you.
0: I'm so honored.
1: The CD is just, it's just wonderful. So,
2: amen. And how often can you get a top notch singer and pay him with cookies? So we really are happy to have you. And talking about Bill, talking about reality, you know, it's one thing if someone just happens to make a little mistake,
1: right.
2: But when they, you can see that they don't live their life what they're saying.
1: Consistently.
0: Oh, yes.
2: It's a whole different thing. Well, we all make mistakes,
0: that's
2: but
0: right.
2: We need to be consistent. And it's that consistency that takes you through things like you've gone through.
0: Amen.
2: You know, and be able to rise up and still depend upon Christ.
0: That's right.
2: As
0: and you have
2: Savior.
0: To have the Holy Ghost.
2: That's right.
0: He is very important to
2: that's
0: have.
2: That's right.
0: Because to live this Christian life without the Holy Ghost, you are powerless.
2: That's right.
0: And you will find yourself falling back into the same things over and over again because you have nothing keeping you.
2: That's right. And you know, and you mentioned that power. You know, the Bible says that the Holy Ghost will receive power after that. And it's not a power like I'm going to go out and take over the world.
0: That's right.
2: A lot of times with us, the simple things
0: mm-hmm.
2: are the things that we have trouble overcoming. You know, like maybe in your case, a musician, overcoming that confidence issue
0: yes.
2: to make the CD that you have. You have the voice, you have all the skills, but sometimes it's just you need the Holy Spirit to give you that power to get past that one thing that says, no, you can't do it.
0: And you are
2: and
0: talking
2: then he brings,
0: right.
2: He brings people in like Jermaine that says, God sent me here for you.
0: That's
2: and
0: right.
2: we're going to get this done. We're coming up, about 20-something minutes, Bill.
1: Oh, yeah. We got time.
2: Yeah.
1: Plenty of time.
2: Want to go back to Jermaine for just a minute or so. Now, she comes to you, or actually you come to her after you hear the prophecy and stuff, and you say, we're going to make this CD and stuff like that. Are you visualizing it in your mind that what she needs to do, or does she have a lot of input about what she wanted to do? Or
3: yes, sir.
2: How's that all go?
3: Yes, sir. She told me exactly what she wanted.
1: I wish y'all could have seen this paper.
3: She told me exactly what she wanted, and what I did was I got a band together
2: uh-huh.
3: and brought them in. Matter of fact, my musical director, Warren Brown, he did a wonderful job.
0: He really
1: did. The music is phenomenal.
3: He did a wonderful job. He played keys and bass, and I brought in his brother, and I brought in different people. And I brought in different artists. I brought in Claude Harris, Claude Deuce.
2: Mm-hmm.
3: I brought in Pastor Chavis from Statesboro.
2: Mm-hmm.
3: I brought in a different couple other people to do stuff. But overall, it turned out real good. When she told me what she wanted, I gave exactly what she wanted.
1: That's the key.
3: And mm-hmm. it turned out good.
2: So did you have, Marissa, did you have a inspiration in your mind of someone that you think you sing like and you wanted to kind of follow their ministry? Or did it just...
0: Oh, my... I really don't try to follow nobody, but I was inspired by Kim Walker. I love Kim Walker. Her and Tasha Cobbs, they are true worshipers. And
1: Amen.
0: So I just love the way that, especially Kim Walker, the way she allows herself to be opened up in worship. And she pours out to people from a pure place of worship. And it touches the lives of everybody that's in contact with her.
2: So what would you, if there's one thing that you would want people to know about you, what would that one thing be?
0: That one thing would be that I take very serious the things of God. I do not play.
1: Amen.
0: I do not compromise. It may make some people mad and make some people think that you are judgmental, but I just believe on standing on the word of God, and if it's not in the word or you can't back it up, I don't have nothing to do with it. So that's
1: no
0: one thing about
1: that.
0: Me. No time at all for that.
3: Games and gimmicks.
0: That's right. So that's right. I take praise and worship very serious. Very,
1: Amen.
0: Very serious.
1: Well, if y'all don't mind, what I'd like to do is let you give another shout out to your album release. And then if we could listen to one more song.
0: Yes, sir.
1: And then sign off, if that's okay with y'all.
0: That's fine.
2: Sounds good to me.
1: Because I really want to hear one more song.
0: That's fine.
1: So go ahead and let us know where it's going to be and what time and all that good stuff one more time.
0: October the 17th, Friday, October the 17th at 7 o'clock p.m., Bible Church of God, 3343 Peach Orchard Road, right across from the bread store on Peach Orchard Road. The doors will open at 6:30 and the concert will start at 7 o'clock. And we are looking for a mighty, mighty high time in God. I hope to see all of you there.
1: All right.
2: You want to tell me which number we want to play?
1: Yeah.
2: Introduce it.
0: The name of this next song is called Give Unto the Lord, featuring Claude Deuce.

0: Thank you for tuning in to Heartbeats with Bill George and Bill Turner. 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
1: Welcome to a series of teachings on spiritual warfare by Derek Prince. 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DerekPrince.org.
2: This is number 6001. Derek Prince speaks on the subject, Deliverance and Demonology. Study number one, entitled, How I Came to Grips with Demons.
3: This will be the first in a series of messages on demonology. And by way of introduction to my message, I would like to read to you a verse from the prophet Jeremiah. Jeremiah chapter 6, verse 14. It is possible that when I first read this verse, you will not exactly understand how it applies to the topic demonology, but I'll read the verse and then I'll seek to explain how I relate it to demonology. The verse reads as follows. They have healed also the hurt of the daughter of my people slightly, saying, Peace, peace, when there is no peace. This is God's charge against the religious leaders and priests of his day, that they claimed to have offered healing to his people, but it was not a genuine healing. The King James Version says, they've healed the hurt of the daughter of my people slightly. And this is explained by saying, they say peace, peace, but there is no peace. In other words, they had a religious front, they had the religious language, they had the services of the temple, but they didn't have the real inner experience which God desired them to have. They didn't have that deep, settled peace which comes from true faith in God and obedience to his word. And over the years it has been borne in upon me that this is true of multitudes of professing Christians. They don't have what they profess to have. They're not specifically insincere, but they've been brought up to sing hymns about peace and joy. Their church or the denomination teaches them that Christians have peace and joy. Some of them are even trained to go out and witness to others that they have peace and joy. But really, their hurts have only been healed slightly. There's a cover-up for something that has never been dealt with deep down inside. To give you just a little illustration of this, I was in Auckland, New Zealand a couple of years back with a Baptist family. And the lady in the family was a teacher in a Sunday school, a sort of young adult Sunday school class, and they had a trained nurse in the Sunday school class who was not a believer but was there because she was interested and really seeking. And they were talking about what the gospel does and how it gives people peace and joy and victory. And she stood up one day and she said something like this. Well, she said, when I don't have to visit the homes of the members of your church and administer sedation and tranquilizers on a large scale, she said, I'll believe in the peace and joy that you tell me that you have. But when your people are living on tranquilizers and sedation, there can't be all that peace and joy that you're talking about. And I think this is a very real, let's say, criticism. Christians have been trained to believe that they have something. They speak as if they have something. They try to look as if they have something. They even feel guilty if they don't really have it. They still have to put on the front because that's the way people act in church. And if they claim to be Christians, that's how they're supposed to behave. But somehow, deep inside, there isn't that inner reality that corresponds to what they say they have. Now, I served as a medical orderly in the British forces in the Second World War. And I wasn't too much of an orderly, but I learned a few lessons which have remained with me very vividly. And one was an incident in the North African desert when a British soldier was brought into the reception station with a shrapnel wound in one shoulder, which had come when a bomb had exploded somewhere near him. And he took off his shirt and his upper garments, and he was naked to the waist. And there on his shoulder was just a little sort of black puncture, with a little blackness around the edge of the hole. And I, being theoretically a nursing orderly, went up to the doctor, the medical officer, and said, shall I get a first field dressing, sir? And he said, no, it's no good doing that. He said, bring me the probe. The probe in those days, I dare say medicine's changed a bit, was a silver stick that he would stick in. So he sat the man down in the chair and he stuck the probe in and he wiggled it around gingerly for a little while, and suddenly the man went up in the air. And then the doctor said, now fetch me the forceps. So I fetched him the forceps, and he put in the forceps where the probe had touched something in there, pulled it out, cleaned the wound up. Now, said, you can bring me the dressing. Then he said to me afterwards, you see, the piece of shrapnel that caused the puncture was still in there, and if you just covered that up with a dressing without removing the shrapnel, it would go on suppurating and cause more complications. And I always remembered that because I saw how foolish I'd been. But many, many times since then, in counseling and dealing with people, that incident has come back to my mind, and I've thought how many times a minister of the gospel puts the first field dressing on, covers it up, but hasn't removed the thing that really causes the problem. And so, as you see in your outline, I've stated there, before we put the dressing on, we've got to use the probe and the forceps. We've got to find out what it is inside there that's really causing the trouble, producing the uncleanness, the irritation, whatever it may be, the pain. We've got to remove it, even though the person may find it acutely painful just the moment we touch the little thing that's the source of the problem. And I have seen that this is true in the spiritual ministry. A great deal of what is called preaching and counseling is putting on a dressing on a wound that hasn't had the object that causes the problem taken out. And that the Lord has shown me over the recent years that the real problem-causing agent in spiritual needs and difficulties is an evil spirit. And we need the probe of discernment, and we need the forceps of deliverance before we can cover that thing up and say it is really healed. And I must testify from experience that over the years I've seen so much of this covering a thing up that hasn't really been cleansed and brought to the light and dealt with that I'm sick of it. And I can well understand God's charge against the religious leaders of his day. They've healed the hurt of the daughter of my people slightly, saying, peace, peace, putting on the dressing, but there isn't any peace. And I would say to you this evening that in most Christian congregations you find very little real peace. You find very few people that have a deep, settled inner tranquility. You find very little real, spontaneous, overflowing joy. You find a lot of people trying to look good, trying to look happy. You find not a few preachers and song leaders that try to make people feel happy. And I don't know how it may be with you, but nothing makes me feel more unhappy than somebody trying to make me feel happy when I'm not happy. And I call that just covering the wound up and healing the hurt slightly. And I am convinced that God has come to a period in his dealings with his people when he is not going to tolerate that kind of thing any longer. The real root cause of most deep-seated and long-standing spiritual and personal problems is found in evil spirits, demons. In a later study, I'm going to try to give a little account of the nature and activity of demons or evil spirits. Let me just say for the present that I'm using the two phrases interchangeably, demon or evil spirit. I also noticed the words of Paul in 1 Corinthians 9:26, speaking about his own ministry. He says, I therefore so run, not as uncertainly, so fight I, not as one that beateth the air. You see, a wild or inexperienced boxer will lash out with his fists, but all he hits is air. He expends a lot of energy. He may even get the impression he's achieving a lot, but he really does his opponent no harm at all. And again, so much of Christian ministry and activity is really beating the air. It's lashing out with words and sermons and prayers, but if you don't know the real nature and whereabouts and activity of your enemy, it's a happy coincidence when you land a blow on him. And again, the real source of deep-seated, long-standing personal problems, in most cases, is demons or evil spirits. And until we come to detect them and realize and acknowledge their presence, know how they operate, and know the means to deal with them, we are mainly operating like someone that is beating the air. Now, I'm going to take a little time to speak from personal experience. the Lord saved me very graciously and wonderfully in the year 1941 in an army barrack room of the British Army in the middle of the night. Less than 2 weeks later, he baptized me in the Holy Spirit in the same army barrack room, and right at that time, although I didn't have the religious language to use to express it, he called me to his service. I knew from then onwards that my life belonged to God, that he had a plan for me, and that he would work it out. And he immediately began to show me certain parts of his plan for my future in one or other of various different ways, which I don't want to go into. In 1946, I was released from the British Army in what was then Palestine, and immediately became what is called a full-time minister, a missionary to the Jewish people in Israel. Later on, I became a pastor. Later on, I became a missionary to Africa. But from 1946 until the present day, I have been in what is called full-time Christian ministry. I've been associated with full gospel or Pentecostal groups from about five different countries, Sweden, Denmark, Britain, Canada, and the United States. And I've preached in four or five continents. So I am not without experience. And right from the day that I knew about salvation, the baptism, the Holy Spirit, divine healing, I testified and preached of these things. I preached the full gospel, if you want to use that phrase. I knew about the new birth. I knew about the baptism, the Holy Spirit. I knew about healing the sick. I lay for 1 year and end in a military hospital later in the war, and only got out when I found that divine healing worked and that I could trust God for the healing of my body as I trusted him for the salvation of my soul. I also believed that the signs in the world indicated that the second coming of Christ was near at hand, and I testified and preached to that effect also. And I really believed that I was preaching the full gospel. I was preaching all that I knew to preach, and I saw results. I saw people saved regularly. I saw many people healed. I saw many receive the baptism of the Holy Spirit. And I completed with my wife 5 years of missionary service in East Africa, where people would have rated us as successful missionaries. We had the approval of our mission. We had the approval of the British government, the education department with whom we were associated. I still have letters of testimonial from them today. But when we came back to Europe at the end of 1961, and we were in my wife's native country, which is Denmark, for a little while I was not actively preaching, and the Lord began to deal with me. Now, I'm not going to seek to explain to you tonight exactly how he dealt with me or exactly how God speaks. I know there are different ways that God speaks to different people. But let me say that the Lord very clearly spoke to me, but not with an audible voice. And in essence, what he said was this, and I'm summarizing. Now, you have preached for so many years. You've been a missionary in two countries. You've been a pastor. You're the principal of a college. You're the member of a denomination. You have a pension scheme. He went down the whole thing in a very practical way. And then he came out with this question: are you satisfied, or do you want to go further? And that question really upset me. And you know, my first reaction, I'm ashamed to say it, was, well, is there anything further? I've preached the full gospel. What more is there to preach? Now, I knew there were many, many things in the Bible that I did not understand, but I did not feel that they were urgent, practical truths that a preacher needed to make known every day. But then if the Lord said, do you want to go further? It obviously seemed to the Lord that there was further to go. Now, I'm somewhat ashamed, really, of my reactions in some ways. Well, I have learned by experience not to speak hastily to God. Never say to God anything you don't mean, because he'll hold you to it. So I said in so many words, Lord, give me a little time and I'll come back with my answer. And about 3 days later, I got back in touch with the Lord. It was on the top of a cliff in a lonely place. And I said, I'm ready with my answer. And I said, no, Lord, I'm not satisfied. If there is anything further, God forgive me for saying that, but I said, if there is anything further, I want to go further. And you know, when I said I'm not satisfied, for the first time I realized how dissatisfied I really was. And with many Christians, particularly preachers, there has to come a moment of truth when you face the fact that the results you achieve are not what you would wish to achieve. Many, many preachers come to this place, and then the devil will say, well, that's what everybody does. This is

All there is to it. There is nothing more. There's nothing more to know. You just have to go on this way. True, it was different in the days of the apostles, but those days are past. Now, I didn't believe that, theoretically. But sometimes I acted as if the days of the apostles were past. Anyhow, I made a sincere commitment to God without having any idea of what I was committing myself to. But I said, Lord, I'm willing to go further. And from then on, the course of my life began to change under the hand of God. And it ended up totally different from what I had been anticipating. Within a year, the Lord brought me to the United States without my planning it or having any intentions in that direction. I became a permanent resident of the United States, and just recently I took United States citizenship. Now, that was not in my plan, but it was in God's plan. And I began to realize a few months after I made this commitment that the Lord was putting me through what I call a postgraduate course of spiritual training. And I must say, it was thorough. He spared no time. He spared no expense. He would take me halfway across the continent back again just to learn one lesson. There were various things in the New Testament that he opened up to me that I had never understood or been able to apply before. And one of them was this business of dealing with evil spirits. Now, as a Pentecostal preacher, I'd always believed in evil spirits. They're in the Bible. Every now and then I'd been backed up into a corner in an unpleasant situation where I'd had to recognize that what was in front of me was somebody with an evil spirit. And like most people, I used to imagine that if I shouted loud enough, something might happen. And every now and then, something did happen. But it was a very isolated, unusual, and unwelcome experience, and I got away from it as quick as I could. Furthermore, because of my association with Pentecostal people, I had made an assumption, which most but not all Pentecostal believers make, that once you're baptized in the Holy Spirit, there's no possibility of having an evil spirit in you, and you cannot possibly need deliverance from an evil spirit. I'd never heard anybody preach a sermon on that or prove it out of Scripture, but it was an assumption that was generally made, and I found myself making the same assumption. As a result of this, looking back on my past ministry, I can realize that people came to me whose needs I was absolutely unable to meet because I refused to recognize them. I can think of two particular cases. One was a young man who got saved in a street meeting when I was preaching, had a tremendous conversion, baptized in the Holy Spirit, became a very eager, dedicated worker for the Lord. I mean, he put most other people to shame with his zeal and his dedication. But he had one problem, a very embarrassing one. It was lust in a specific form. And he never could get permanent victory over this. And he would come to my wife and me and say, pray with me. And I remember one occasion we prayed from about 10 o'clock at night till about 2 a.m. And he would say, it's leaving me, it's leaving me. Don't stop praying, I can feel it, it's in my fingers, it's going. Now if I heard anybody say that today, I'd know immediately what to do. But in those days, this didn't make sense to me. And so though we prayed by the hour, we never got that young man delivered, and I met him years later. He still had the same problem. A dedicated, sincere Christian worker, but there was one area in his life where he never got permanent victory. And it affected, of course, a great deal of the rest of his testimony. Then there was another man who came, a Jew from Germany. And I particularly love the Jewish people. I'm particularly delighted when a Jew finds Christ. This man found Christ and made a bold, open confession, which is not easy for a Jew. Now, I got to know a little of his background. Out of his entire family in Germany, only he and an elder brother survived. All the rest of the family, father, mother, uncles, cousins, aunts, every other relative, perished in Hitler's gas chambers. Secondly, he was the second child, and his mother had wanted a girl. And when he turned up a boy, she just wouldn't accept the fact that he was a boy until he was about 15 years old. She dressed him and treated him as if he was a girl. Now, if I met anybody with those two facts in their background today, I would immediately know even what demons to look for. But at that time, no. Now, he was saved. He was baptized in the Holy Spirit. I heard him speak in tongues, and I know German. It was not German. Beautiful, anointed, other tongue. But at other times, he would come to me and say, can't you get this devil out of me? And he would tell me things that this thing made him do. He would even, to punish himself, he would put his fingers in the door and slam the door on his fingers. And though it's not pleasant to speak about it, he was driven to drinking his own urine as a form of self-punishment. Now, if I met anybody that said that to me today, I would know immediately
the nature of their problem. He said, drive this devil out of me. I said, you can't have a devil in you. You're baptized in the Holy Spirit. Heard you speak in tongues. And I could add many to that list. But I realized, because of my particular doctrinal preconception at that point, I was not able to see, and therefore I was not able to minister to the needs of these people. Well, it was when this period of what I call postgraduate spiritual training that one of the main themes God dealt with was evil spirits and how to deal with them. And he brought me face to face with the fact, absolutely in a way that could not be challenged by anybody that's willing to accept simple, plain facts, that multitudes of people baptized in the Holy Spirit still need deliverance from evil spirits. Now, I'm going to tell you just briefly one or two of the main instances that brought me face to face with this. And I'm only going to give a few instances out of many, but some that always remain vividly in my memory. In 1963-64, I was pastoring an independent Pentecostal church in a certain city in the United States. And one day, a Baptist pastor phoned me. It was a Saturday morning. Now, my idea as a Baptist pastor at that time was somewhat different from what they are now. This man had been baptized in the Holy Spirit, and for that reason he wasn't pastoring a Baptist church. But he was a Baptist pastor, and he said, I have a lady who needs deliverance from evil spirits. Well, that was a rather unusual statement for me to hear from the lips of a Baptist pastor in the first place. Then he said, she's been baptized in the Holy Spirit. Well, that was still more surprising. And then he said, the Lord has shown me that you and your wife are to be the instruments of deliverance, and it's to happen today. Well, I've never had anybody say that over the phone to me before. And I don't let people dictate to me with their revelations. So I sent a quick wire up to the Lord while I was still on the phone. Lord, is this you? Is this all right? Am I to go along with this? And it seemed to me the Lord said, yes, this is right. Well, I said, all right, bring the lady around. So my wife and I prepared for this. In the meanwhile, a Presbyterian married couple came along who also had received the baptism of the Holy Spirit, just visiting. And I said, sit down and stay and see what happens. Well, the Baptist pastor came in with the lady. She was, I would say, about 35 years old. I learned later that she was a mother of three children and perfectly ordinary-looking American middle-class housewife, you would say. This Baptist pastor got down to business very quickly. He sat the lady down in a chair, said, now she's been delivered from the demon of nicotine, but there are others there. And I sat there detached and observing and deciding not to go along with it and yet not to reject it. And then he did something, but now I want to say, emphatically at this point, I'm not recommending everything that was done as being a pattern of what should be done. By no means, I'm just telling you the way it was. So he sat this lady down in a chair and started to stir up the devil in her. That's exactly what he did. He commanded Satan to manifest him. And after a while, there was a definite reaction from the lady. I was sitting there watching her, and her countenance changed. It was as though another personality was beginning to appear. And a thing I've never forgotten, a kind of yellow, sulphurous glare appeared in the center of each eyeball. And I knew, objectively, that there was something there that wasn't just a good middle-class Baptist housewife. But this preacher, like many people, not just preachers, had the idea, which I must say is incorrect, that demons would get impressed if you shout at them. It isn't true. All you're doing is wasting a lot of strength and energy. It could be better used in other ways. And he was shouting at this, whatever it was, in this woman. And as I say, he got the thing to show its presence, but got no further. So I thought to myself, well, if he can do it, I can do it. And I must thank God that I had a thorough, basic knowledge of Scripture. I'm glad that I had it before I went into this. And everything that I did and everything that happened, I checked mentally with reference to Scripture. So I knew, theoretically, that if I spoke to this thing in the name of Jesus, it would have to obey me. I knew that. Luke 10:17, there it is. Even the demons are subject unto us through thy name. So I got in front of the lady, and I said to her something like this. I said, now, you evil spirit that's in this woman, I'm talking to you and not to the woman. What is your name? In the name of the Lord Jesus Christ, I command you to answer me. And the answer came immediately. Just one syllable, like a serpent's hiss, hate. And everything in the woman's features and attitude registered pure, undiluted hatred. I had never seen such total hatred in anybody's eyes in all my life. Well, there I was, I'd got the name, and I really didn't know what to do next. Now, I have to say, in what follows, I was motivated by one thought. Whatever the devil wants, I want something different. If he would say one thing, I would say the opposite.
Now, I want to tell you that this was in the presence of about 4 or 5 reliable witnesses, all of whom would be willing to testify today to what happened. Well, I thought, what do I do now? So I said, now, in the name of the Lord Jesus Christ, you demon of hate, or I think they said, you spirit of hate, come out of her. And this insolent voice, which was not the least bit like the woman's voice, said this. This is my house. I've lived here 35 years, and I'm not coming out. And again, I said to myself, that's right, Matthew 12, Jesus said the unclean spirit called the person in whom he had resided his house. Well, I said, you are coming out. And after that, it became a kind of psychological warfare. I had to beat this thing down stage by stage, and each stage took quite a while. And what I'm describing, and I'm going to describe it briefly, actually took 5 hours to transpire. So I said, in the name of the Lord Jesus Christ, you are coming out. And it said, I'm not coming out. And I said, you are coming out. And I gradually realized the more I quoted scripture and used the name of Jesus, the more ascendancy I gained over this thing. So after a while, it began to bargain with me. And it said, well, if I come out, I'll come back. When I immediately, whatever it said, I was going to say the opposite. I said, no, you'll come out and you'll stay out. We argued that one for a while. And then it came down one notch lower. And it said, well, even if I come out, my brothers are here and they'll kill her. Well, I didn't know anything about his brothers, but I was going to argue everyone, so I said, no, you come out first, and your brothers will come out after you. And I picked up the message, there's something more than one in here. Well, we argued that one, and then it said, well, even if we come out of the woman, we've got her daughter, and we'll kill her. Well, I didn't know the woman had a daughter at the time, but I said, no, you come out of the woman first, and you'll come out of her daughter afterwards. Well, after this argument, it changed its tactics. And without any warning, the woman's arms rose up, crossed over her throat, and she began to throttle herself with her own arm. And this was not play. Her face was going purple, and her eyes were starting to protrude out of her head. So the Presbyterian man, who's taller and heavier than I am, and I rose up, and with our united strength, we just succeeded in pulling that woman's hands away from her throat. Her strength was totally supernatural. After this, I went at this thing again, and at all this time, in me, there was a tremendous inner pressure, like an inflated balloon sort of pushing against this spirit in this woman. But at a certain moment, as something happened, there was a kind of hissing noise out of the woman's mouth, her head dropped forward limply, her body relaxed, and this pressure in me relaxed, and I knew it had gone out. But after a little while, the woman became tense again, and I realized that there were what the demon called its brothers. So we went through this procedure for, as I say, about 5 hours. And it was very tiring, so when one of us got tired, another one would step in front and more or less use the same methods. And I think in the course of the day, practically every adult present took a turn in dealing with these evil spirits. The first one that named itself was hate. The next one, if I remember rightly, was fear. Then there was pride, and jealousy, and self-pity. Now that was a revelation to me. Self-pity is a demon. Oh, how many things I began to understand in my own experience and other people's immediately when I grasped that fact. By this time, the woman was getting very exhausted, and we had spent about 4 hours. When we got to self-pity, I made the next one name itself. It said infidelity. And at the time, I didn't understand that, so I put it in my pending file. But I know well now that there are demons that drive women to sexual immorality. I wasn't quite sure how to interpret that word. And let me say that a demon like infidelity does not necessarily come in because a woman has been unfaithful to her husband. It comes in to make her unfaithful to her husband, or a husband to his wife. We still hadn't finished. And I made the next spirit name itself, and it said death. And immediately I thought, could that be scriptural? And there came to my mind Revelation 6, the horse whose rider was called death. And I realized that death is not just a condition, it's a personality. Now, I don't recommend talking to demons in a conversational way or consulting them, but it is scriptural to ask them questions and compel them to answer. And as I say, I'm not saying that everything I did was a pattern of what should be done. But I said to this spirit of death, when did you enter into this woman? And it said about 3.5 years ago when she nearly died on the operating table. And later I checked with the woman, this was true. She'd had major surgery and almost died on the operating table. And I've learned since then that if a person has a major illness or a major operation,
the spirit of death very frequently enters at that time, and a person who receives the spirit of death may well die without adequate physical grounds to cause death. And I have confirmed this since then with medical doctors who've been in this realm of experience. Well, we went against this spirit of death, and ultimately it came out. As it came out, her face became like a death mask. There was not one shred of color anywhere in it. It was waxen, cold, and when the spirit came out, she was stretched on her back on the floor. And anybody walking into the room would have said instantly there was a dead woman on the floor. And I remember then how they said about the boy out of whom Jesus drove the epileptic spirit, they said, he's dead. But Jesus said, he is not dead, and raised him up. The woman lay exhausted for about 10 minutes and then began to praise the Lord and speak in tongues. She had been speaking in tongues before, and I had stopped her because God showed me that while she was speaking in tongues, the evil spirits couldn't come out. They couldn't pass that barrier. This isn't Orthodox Pentecostal doctrine, but it just happens to be true. So that was it. 5 hours, we felt the battle was won. Now, if this were to happen today, I would know immediately that such a woman would need follow-up and further instruction as to how to protect herself, because Satan would certainly not leave her alone. However, we didn't know this. About halfway through the following week, she phoned my wife and me and said, I think some of them are trying to come back. Would you come out and see me? So we went out to her home and began to talk with her. And the youngest child, a girl of 6, was there. A thin, unhappy, shy little child who never would look you in the eyes. No matter how you looked at her, she would not look you in the eyes. And she was graded at school retarded. So after a little while, I said to this mother, I said, I know the devil doesn't always tell the truth, but when he said that they've got your daughter, I think he must have been telling the truth. She said, would you pray for my daughter? I said, certainly we will. So she made an appointment, and exactly 1 week later, the following Saturday, they came with this little girl of 6. Approximately the same people were present, the Presbyterian brother and his wife. I don't think the Baptist minister was there the second time. And for about 3 or 3.5 hours, we went through the same procedure with the little girl of 6 that we'd gone through with the mother. The evil spirits took over, they took charge of her countenance, they took charge of her gestures, and they spoke with their voice out of the little girl's lips. And I turned to the mother and said, is that your daughter's voice you're listening to? And she said, it isn't even like my daughter's voice. And several of the same spirits that had been in the mother were in the daughter. Hate was one. I don't remember all of them, but I remember vividly the last one, again, was death. And when this spirit of death came out, the little child, like the mother, was stretched out on the floor, looking like a corpse. Now, I have not been able to follow up fully on that, but about 2 years later, that child was doing all right at school and was no longer graded retarded. There's this positive evidence of a change that took place. Well, this experience really, once and for all, opened my eyes. I saw the reality of evil spirits. I saw that they were exactly as they were portrayed in the New Testament, that they acted the same way, and that the New Testament way of dealing with them was the only really effective way. Now, I was preaching then to my congregation, who were good Pentecostals, real good Pentecostals. And I began to look at my congregation in a new light. I saw things and forces at work in them that I'd never understood. So I thought, they need deliverance too. And I began to kind of preach in a roundabout way about deliverance. Well, I'll tell you, it's no good preaching in a roundabout way. Never give hints as a preacher, because the wrong people always take. You give a hint about being too noisy, and the one that's noisy doesn't listen, but the little shy, mousy woman that never would open her mouth is squelched forever. See? If you've got anything to say to an individual, say it to the individual, not to the group. That's just by the way. Well, when I began to talk about deliverance for Pentecostal people, they sat back with an indulgent sort of smile on their face and thought, our pastor's got a bee in his bonnet, but he's helped us, and he'll get over it. And who knows what would have happened. But one Sunday morning in the worship service, I had chosen as my text Isaiah 59:19, when the enemy shall come in like a flood, the Spirit of the Lord shall lift up a standard against him. Now, I was not aware of it, but a tape was being made of this message, and it's preserved, and I have it today, so I can, if everything I say can be verified from the tape. And I didn't hear the tape till about 6 months later, and I was interested to hear myself, because I realized after about 15 minutes of preaching, the Holy Spirit began to take control of me in an unusual way, and I began to say things that I hadn't planned to say, and furthermore, my voice changed. I mean, I listened to myself with interest, and I became unusually bold in my preaching. My theme was that no matter what the devil does, God has always got the last word, and God began to bring things to my mind. I said, Egypt had their magicians, God had his Moses. Baal had his prophets, God had his Elijah.
And then the thought was brought to me that when God wanted to show Abraham what his seed would be like, he took him out in the dark night and showed him the stars of heaven and said, "So shall thy seed be." And I said to these people, "Now we are the seed of Abraham."

sister. She had grown up in Pentecost, known salvation, the baptism of the Holy Spirit from her earliest years. She was a test case. And as I reached this point in my message, she let out a prolonged, blood-curdling shriek, and this is recorded on the tape, so there's no need to exaggerate about it, threw her arms up in the air and slumped to the floor in a very unladylike attitude. And here I was, I just preached, no matter what the devil does, God has got the last word. So I either had to prove it or stop preaching. That was where I was. So I intended to prove it. I'll tell you, I didn't feel like backing down for one moment. But I thought I needed a little help. So I looked across the congregation, I saw my wife, I knew I could count on her, and I thought, well, maybe we need one or two more, and I looked at my good Pentecostal church members, and honestly, there was not one of them that could say boo to a demon. But the Presbyterian couple, who'd been with us in the two previous battles, were there, and I knew they knew what it was all about. So I said, will brother, sister, so-and-so come out, help us? And the four of us gathered around this woman, still writhing and moaning on the floor, and this Presbyterian lady, I always remember her. When it came to demons, she was like a terrier after rats. She didn't wait for anything. She started to jump up and down, and she said, now, you spirit that's in this woman, what is your name? And out of this woman's voice, there came a throat, there came a harsh, gruff, masculine-sounding voice, which said, my name is, but wouldn't say any more. Well, I always need somebody to get me going, so I thought, if the Presbyterian lady can do it, I can do it. So I stood in front of this spirit and I said, now in the name of Jesus Christ, I'm speaking to you and not to the woman. What is your name? I said, my name is, but wouldn't say any more. So I said, you have to answer me. You're subject unto me. And after a little of this psychological warfare, it suddenly said, my name is Lies. And it said it so loud that everybody in the church went up and down, came down with a bump on the... You could have heard it outside the church. And I said to myself, that's scriptural. 1 Kings chapter 22, a lying spirit in the mouth of the prophets of Ahab. I said, you lying spirit, in the name of Jesus, come out of this woman. And then began 10 minutes of the most intensive struggle I think I can ever recall in my life. Spiritual, mental, physical. It was total warfare. This thing defied us. It refused to come. But I knew it had to. And after about 10 minutes, it came out of this woman with a loud, prolonged, sustained roar like an express train going past. And as it came out, the woman's tongue was protruding out of her mouth, bluish in color and twisting like a snake. And when the spirit had gone, the roar subsided and the woman fell to the ground like an emptied sack. And I knew the spirit had gone, but I also knew there were more. God was so good to give me a few private runs before I got launched in public. Otherwise, I'd have made a fool of myself and said, praise the Lord, our sister is delivered. She was delivered of that. But I knew instantly from what I felt inside me, there was a lot more. However, I thought that was enough for the morning worship service. So I said to the church treasurer, who happened to be on hand, I said, now, if you'll take our sister into the office, I'll continue with my sermon. So the church treasurer and the Presbyterian brother marched the lady off into the office, and I went back to the pulpit. Well, I tell you, I was preaching at round eyes and open mouths, and I never had to argue with that congregation again about demons. There just wasn't any argument left. Well, my wife went in with the lady, and after a little while, only a few moments, I heard dull thuds coming out of the office, and my wife put her head round the corner of the door and said, you better come in here quickly. And I knew my wife wasn't given to panic, so I realized something was going on there that needed my presence. So I said to the people, well, I think I'll close my sermon, and you can either stay in the church and pray or go home, whatever you feel like. So I got down off the platform to go into the office, and the mother of this woman that had made this strange display, a very godly, saintly woman, walked up to me, and she said, Mr. Prince, was that our daughter? And you know I didn't know how to answer her. I thought, must have been. There was only one person sitting on that seat. But the whole countenance and behavior of the woman had changed so completely, I didn't dare to say yes. I said, I think it must have been. There was no one else sitting there. She said, may I come with you into the office? I said, by all means. So she and her husband, the girl's father, came in. Then the husband of the girl was there. He came in. Well, when we got in the office, it was not like it should have been in a pastor's office. The girl was being held, one on each arm, by the church treasurer and the Presbyterian brother, and every time she got her hand free, she was just tearing her clothes off. And if she couldn't tear her clothes off, she was tearing other people's clothes off. And when I saw this scene, I thought to myself, this is where Pentecostal preachers get into trouble. So I said to the family, husband, father, and mother, I said, now, if you'd like to take this young lady to a psychiatrist, that's perfectly all right by me, but I will do nothing more unless you all assure me that you want me to handle this case. So they all said instantly, we'd like you to handle it. Well, I said, in that case, I think everybody except my wife and the members of the family and myself should leave the office. So they did. Well, then the mother of the girl began to tell me that she'd been seeking to make an appointment for some time to get counseling for the girl and her husband because their marriage had begun to take a very strange turn. And I don't want to go into the details, but a

0: the woman was a nurse, and she was able to express these things very correctly. A strange type of perversion was developing between this woman and her husband, which was totally unlike what you'd imagine a Pentecostal couple would get involved in. And then it transpired. Then I began to think, well, I'll pray again, and I couldn't. And then it transpired that this young woman was infatuated with her brother-in-law, her husband's brother, and that they were exchanging letters, which could have a perfectly good meaning or could have a somewhat different meaning, and that she had one of these letters addressed to her husband's brother in her purse at the time. Well, I said immediately, now this is sin, and if you will not renounce it as sin, I will not pray for you, because I cannot pray for you if you intend to keep up this relationship. And I said, if you will renounce it, you'll give me that letter in your purse and I'll tear it up in front of you. Well, it took 10 minutes to convince that woman that she had to do this. She handed me the letter and I tore it up and dropped it in the wastepaper basket. Then I thought, now really, if she's a woman, it would be better if my wife were to pray with her. But somehow God showed me very clearly, this is your job. I put my hand on the woman, and as soon as I touched her, she slumped to the floor in a sitting position. And then again, in a way that I cannot explain, the Lord showed me that there was only one position of her body in which this woman could receive deliverance, and that was with her body pressed forward and her head between her knees. So I put my hand on the small of her back and pressed her body forwards. Something like, well, I would say almost like being in the delivery room of a maternity ward. And now this will sound extraordinary to some people, but I began to command the evil spirits to come out, and they came out, one after another, naming themselves. And some of them had very unclean sexual names. And this is the thing, as they came out of her body, each one registered against the palm of my hand. It's like, I don't know if you've ever seen people dropping airline tickets in, and there's a little beep as each airline ticket goes in, and they count them at the gate, and there's a record. Well, it was just like that. It was like a sort of electronic record in my hand each time a spirit went past. Now, I had no theories about this, but it was clear and definite. Now, this happened around about noon, and around about 2 o'clock in the afternoon, so far as I was able to judge, the last spirit went out. And when it did, the woman was totally exhausted. She was absolutely like a rag. She just slumped limply onto the floor and lay there for about 10 minutes, then put her arms up in the air and began to praise the Lord for deliverance. So far as I know, that woman was delivered, as far as I'm able to understand. But I tell you one typical and sad thing, she never returned to that congregation. She was too ashamed to come back. And to me, this seems to be such an indictment of the church. We're so respectable that when people really get into trouble, they can't come to us. And I'm convinced this is true again and again of the Christian church in the United States. It's like a middle-class club. That's about what it is. And the people that really often need help the most just wouldn't dream of coming to that kind of a place to get help. Well, after that, I never had to convince my congregation that spirit-baptized Christians could have evil spirits. And from then on, my wife and I were launched into a new phase of ministry. We didn't choose it. It just was like an explosion. It was like an avalanche. People came from everywhere. And most of them did not come to the church. They came to our home. How they knew we were there, it's hard to say. But for weeks, after week, we never went to bed before about 2 or 3 in the morning. We had people in our home counseling and praying with them. Now, as a result of this, my own physical strength began to break down, and I got a very serious lesson that if I didn't watch my own strength and spiritual condition, I wouldn't be in a position to deliver anybody. I'd need deliverance myself. And also, I began to see that this was really not a practical way to handle the situation. I soon discovered that the basis for getting a person delivered is proper instruction out of the Word of God, and that to give a person the instruction they needed would take probably about an hour. To pray with them would take, say, another 30 minutes. In other words, each individual took an hour and a half. So if you did 30 people a week, that was 45 working hours, which by modern standards is a working week. And furthermore, it was extremely wearing physically for the people doing it. So I didn't quite know what to do, but the Lord gradually showed me that this isn't necessary. As a matter of fact, I really cannot recall exactly how I got into it, but I found myself preaching on deliverance, calling people forward, and instructing them how to receive deliverance, and then seeing them delivered without all this individual counseling and praying. I remember vividly one of the first situations in which this really happened was the International Convention of the Full Gospel Businessmen's Fellowship in Chicago in 1965 in the Conrad Hilton Hotel. And I was doing the afternoon Bible teaching each afternoon for 5 days. And one day I taught on deliverance. There were about 600 people in the Bible class. And at the end I made one appeal for those who felt they might need deliverance. And immediately 200 people put up their hands, at a minimum. I called them forward and I found 200 people standing in front of me needing deliverance. And I thought, what do I do now? And it really was at that point that I saw that if I gave them the correct instructions and prayed a general prayer, they could get their own deliverance. And many did. I can still meet people over the United States who say, I got delivered in that service in the Conrad Hilton Hotel 965. But I'll have to admit it was a chaotic scene. There were a couple of epileptics that fell to the floor and were frothing. And there were women screaming, and some women just rushed out in panic and went up to their hotel rooms and decided they wouldn't come down again as long as I was preaching. So I have to agree with my critics, of whom there have been some, that it wasn't the standard type of service. And really, I suppose the Conrad Hilton Hotel isn't really the place for that sort of thing. We had another instance of deliverance in those meetings. The last afternoon, when I didn't preach on deliverance, we got landed with a young woman. And again, this was a 5-hour case. And I did not count, but a lady who was present counted and wrote down the names of 72 different spirits that named themselves and came out of this one girl. Now, we know this girl today. She's a friend of ours. She's living for God. This is not just a temporary flash of emotionalism. She's a trained nurse. She's not the type of person who's ignorant or couldn't express herself or could be misled as to what was happening. And some of these spirits that came out of her were fantastic. For instance, there was one that was the spirit of fetishes that understood Swahili, which I spoke from East Africa. The girl had never been near East Africa, didn't understand a word of Swahili. This spirit knew everything about East Africa that was needed to know. See, it could name politicians and answer questions and so on. So in many ways, I got objective proof of the validity of this thing. And then I began to think, well, is it right to do it in public? It embarrasses some people. Some people don't feel it's appropriate to a church service and so on. But I began to study the ministry of Jesus, and it was made very clear to me that Jesus regularly did this in the synagogue. He taught, and then he cast out demons in all the synagogues of Galilee. And they were not quiet. They screamed, they threw people on the ground, they frothed at the mouth, they identified him as the Son of God, and so on. It wasn't done in that decorous, seemly way that some people like to associate with a synagogue or a church. There was plenty of action. But I said to myself, and I still say that today, if it was good enough for Jesus, it's good enough for me. As far as I'm concerned, I have no ambition to improve on the methods of the Lord. If I can attain to that, that will be my ambition satisfied in that respect. And I can only praise God that in the years between then and now, without exaggeration, I have seen thousands of people delivered from evil spirits, and I have written testimonies from those who must number well over 100, all sorts of persons, physicians, lawyers, teachers, attorneys, not ignorant, emotional, unstable people who don't know what they're talking about, who cared enough without my ever pressing them to write down and express what deliverance meant and to express their gratitude to God and also to me for receiving deliverance. And I will say this, of all the torments that people endure today, there is no torment, in my opinion, that equals the mental and spiritual torments that demons inflict on people. And if you want to have some idea of what it's like, go to a mental institution. I actually hate to think inside me what it's like to be inside the doors of one of those places. I've gone to those places, ministered to people, but it's very, very hard to minister when a person's under psychiatric or medical care. You cannot cross swords with a psychiatrist. We had a woman in the meeting here the night we had the potluck supper and the baptismal service. The last time I saw her, she was in a mental institution in the state of North Carolina, and her husband took me to see her and said that she was apparently a hopeless case. And I do not remember what I said to her, but I told her the root of her problem. And she came here that Saturday night about 4 weeks ago and said, I want to thank you for telling me the truth. You're the one who helped me. That's why I'm out, because you told me the truth about myself. And when I faced the truth, I got out, and she's been out for 2 or 3 years now. So these are facts about this. Now, I would like to go back to Scripture, just in closing this message, And I want again to line this up with the book of Joel, which, as I've said in other studies, I believe is an outline of this latter-day visitation of the Holy Spirit. I've said in previous studies, the theme of Joel is desolation, restoration, and judgment. And the desolation is the desolation of the entire inheritance of God's people. And one day when I was meditating on this ministry and what it had brought me into, God asked me this question. He said, "You've preached on the desolation of the inheritance of my people many times." He said, "Did you ever stop to think what caused that desolation?" And I said, "No, Lord, but I've got it right now. It was an invading army of insects." And the Lord said to me, "My people have been systematically invaded by the forces of the enemy, and these are demons. It's not an accident. It's part of Satan's strategy. And one of the great end products of the present move of the Holy Spirit in the church is to drive out Satan's fifth column from inside the church. And the church will never be able to function as God designed it to function while it has a fifth column inside it." And what is true of the church collectively is true of believers individually. You cannot be the kind of Christian that God could make you when you have something inside you taking away your peace, fighting against what is true and good, disturbing and tearing down from within. You may have outward victory. You may be able to lead a decent Christian life. You may be able to suppress this thing. But remember one thing, God's solution is not suppression. It's deliverance. Lots and lots of Christians are suppressing something that shouldn't be there. They make a good job of suppressing it, but it isn't God's solution. Now look at the picture here in Joel 1:4. "That which the palmer worm hath left hath the locust eaten, and that which the locust hath left hath the cankerworm eaten, and that which the cankerworm hath left hath the caterpillar eaten." That's the invading army. And the result of the invasion is summed up at the end of verse 12. "Joy is withered away from the sons of men." And that's what demons do. A Christian cannot have deep, settled, abiding inner peace and joy while the enemy is there, like an insect nibbling away at the fruit of the Spirit. Restoration is described in Joel 2:25. "I will restore to you the years that the locust hath eaten, the cankerworm and the caterpillar and the palmer worm, my great army which I sent among you." This is the promise of restoration. It comes in direct association with the promise of the outpouring of the Holy Spirit at the close of this age. And notice the summation of the outpouring of the Holy Spirit, the climax of what is achieved by the outpouring of the Holy Spirit. In Joel 2:32, "It shall come to pass that whosoever shall call on the name of the Lord shall be delivered." God has shown me that part of my ministry is not to pray for everybody individually, but to instruct people how to meet God's conditions so that they can call on the name of the Lord and receive deliverance direct from God for themselves. And this is in direct line with Scripture. "Whosoever shall call on the name of the Lord shall be delivered." Now let me just state in closing four results in my own personal life and experience which I have traced from being brought into this ministry. First of all, I have proved afresh the accuracy and reliability of the Scripture. Demons are just the way they're described. They behave the same way and they need to be treated the same way, and it works. It's not a medieval superstition. It's not ignorance. The Lord didn't put himself down on the level of people of his day because he didn't know better and they didn't know better. This is exactly the way it is, and it's exactly the same today as it was in the New Testament. It's a fact. Secondly, God showed me many times through helping others my own need of personal watchfulness and holiness in an altogether new way. So many times I realized how people yielding to moods like anger, bitterness, resentment, self-pity had opened the way for evil spirits. God showed me how I had to cover my own life. And I'll tell you, I may not be the kind of Christian I ought to be, but I am much closer to the Lord today than I was when I first moved into this ministry. I've covered up many, many gaps in my armor. Thirdly, I have understood in a new way the significance of the cross. In the spiritual world, denominations amount to nothing. Labels are of no importance. All that matters in the spiritual realm is what Christ did on the cross. His shed blood, his death, his resurrection, and what that means for the believer. And fourthly, I have to praise God and give him the glory that I have been able to help literally thousands of people whom I could not have helped until God showed me these truths which I have been sharing with you.
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2: 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We pray that you have been encouraged and uplifted with this vital information in today's spiritual environment. 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
3: Hi, I'm Neil Anderson, author of Victory Over the Darkness, and I'm reading from the Gospel of John, chapter 1, verse 12. But to all who did receive him, who believed in his name, he gave the right to become children of God. Now there is the gospel of grace. To understand who you are, what it really means to be the child of God. I've had the privilege to help hurting people all over this world find their identity and freedom in Christ. And they all had one thing in common. None of them knew who they were in Christ. Now why is that the case? If the Holy Spirit is bearing witness with our spirit that we are children of God, why weren't they sensing that? The good news is, once they discovered the truth, had really found some way to repent from their past, then suddenly that connection was there, that Abba Father. And what a privilege that is, as John would later write, he said, "See, now, not later, but now, you are children of God."
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6: 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Thank you for listening. God bless.

actions that reflect our beliefs is today's lesson from the Proverbs. It's taken from Proverbs 23 and verse 13. Withhold not correction from the child. Romans 14 and verse 23 says, if the way you live isn't consistent with what you believe, then it's wrong. As Christians, we must do our best to ensure that our actions are accurate reflections of our beliefs. Our theology must be demonstrated, not only by our words, more importantly, by our actions. In short, we should be practical believers, quick to act whenever we see an opportunity to serve God. Are you the kind of practical Christian who is willing to dig in and do what needs to be done when it needs to be done? If so, congratulations. God acknowledges your service and blesses it. God needs believers who are willing to roll up their sleeves and go to work for Him. Count yourself among that number. Theology is a good thing unless it interferes with God's work. How you live your faith is more important than your ability to debate it. Now remember the lesson from the Proverbs is Proverbs 23 and verse 13. Withhold not correction from the child.

0: 99.9 WUCC, Williston, Aiken, New Ellerton, Bongwell. This is Pastor Eric McCrary from the New Ellerton Church of Christ in New Ellerton, South Carolina. Thank you.
1: Chase, I believe in the supernatural, and God is on the move in these last days. Let's move into the program and see another chapter that could be written in the book of Acts.
2: Well, hello and welcome, CSRA. I'm your host, Henry Schaefer. Welcome to another episode of It's Really Supernatural. Have my co-host with me here in the studio, Tim McIver. Go ahead and say hello, Tim.
3: Oh, it's good to be here, Pastor Schaefer. I'm just excited about everything that God has been doing. And from what I am understanding, there's just been freedom flowing in the kingdom because God is empowering people. Amen.
2: Amen. Today is Friday, January the 23rd, 2015. It's 7 o'clock. In the evening time. So if you're listening to this any other time, it is a rebroadcast of It's Really Supernatural.
3: 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And it is really supernatural.
2: 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It goes all throughout the night. 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
3: Praise
2: God. 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You'll see look inside the studios right now. Tim and I, we're going to look at the camera. We're going to give you a big wave. God bless you, everybody.
3: Hallelujah.
2: Thank you for tuning in here tonight. But we have, Tim, I really appreciate you taking care of the program last week while I was gone.
3: Well, we missed you. We knew that you were on a mission, though. We knew God had you directed. And, you know, that was going to be so instrumental in everything that he's doing. But, you know, Pastor Schaefer, I've been hearing so many people, and I know they're listening tonight, talking about the powerful testimonies and the words that have been coming over It's Really Amen. Supernatural. I think that is so needed for people to begin to understand what's really going on in there.
2: Yeah, amen. Well, Sister Schaefer and I, we were in Atlanta last week, last Friday. We had a seminar that we were attending to really help us in our ministry, and I really appreciate Sister Schaefer going with me, and of course you taking care of it. And I got to listen to the host that your guest you had last week, and they did an awesome job as well.
3: Yes, Dr. James Fent and his wife Sister Marty, and we had a good time. And I wasn't able to get everything working like you get it working. I'm still kind of a student with all of that, but I believe we had the webcam up and going. But you were sincerely missed. I just want you to know.
2: Well, I appreciate that very much. Well, listen, let's go ahead. You know, we've got a see if we can get this up here playing. You know, I love that song by Planet Shakers, It's Supernatural. University Parkway Church of God, we got Tabitha Soto. She's leading us in worship this past Sunday. So I'm just going to take a break here real quick. Just set back, everybody, listen on in. Call a neighbor, call a friend, and let them know that It's Really Supernatural is on. Settle on back. You're sitting there at the house. Get your computer all ready to go. Get your little bite to eat. Get you some coffee there as well. It's cold outside, rainy. But we're going to play this song here. It's Supernatural. It's the University Parkway Church of God's version of it.
3: It sounds good, too.
2: But we had a great time here. Let's just sit on back and just listen to this here.

0: that was a live, that was last Sunday at University Parkway Church. Man, we had a time in the Lord there singing that song before we got ready to go up there and preach. It was a great time. That Tabitha Soto, she knows how to do it.
1: Amen. I mean, it really sounds good. I like it. Going out of the natural, getting into the supernatural.
0: Exactly. You know, I don't want nobody to be offended at the song because, you know, I've already, you know, there's a, it can offend somebody. And I, by no means is a song meant to offend anybody. But I like leaving the old ways behind. I'm not talking about the old foundations of Christianity.
1: Right.
0: I'm talking about the old man because, you know, to become new in Christ Jesus, it's supernatural what happens to you.
1: Oh, absolutely.
0: Your spirit has been raised from the dead. You know, you who were dead in trespasses and sins. You leave the old man behind, moving into the supernatural.
1: You must be born again.
0: Yeah, I mean, it's all supernatural what God does for us. Everything he does for us is supernatural. It is not natural.
1: And we got to understand that it's just the natural things, the elements of the Lord, is the manifestation of him into the natural, but he moves in that natural in a super way.
0: That's right.
1: In a powerful way. When we see that word super, it's kind of like, you know, you think of Superman. You know what I'm saying?
0: Exactly.
1: It's a man, but it's more powerful than what is commonly done. So God does things in the natural, but he just does it in a very powerful form.
0: That's right.
1: You know, and that's what we love to see.
0: Well, I know everybody's wanting to know, what are we going to be talking about tonight?
1: Oh, yeah.
0: Well, because we know we're talking about supernatural. I want to talk to, or bring up the, go ahead and broach the subject here. You know, I want to talk, we're going to be speaking about a spirit of fear.
1: Amen.
0: That, you know, we've been seeing a lot of manifestations at church, you know, for as far as deliverance. And we've been talking about deliverance the last few weeks that we've been on the air, because I believe that this is what God's doing. Is that he's delivering his people from demonic forces, from demonic, you know, activity in their life.
1: Mm-hmm.
0: Because what he wants to do is he wants to set the church free. And when the church gets free, and the pastors who are listening out there, if you don't have to pastor long to know that that many people are bound by something. You know, it's just not right. And they're bound by demonic forces, demonic spirits. And God wants to set the church free. Once the church gets set free, I believe this is what would be the catalyst for the great move of God that he wants to do here in South Carolina.
1: Mm-hmm.
0: Hear what I'm saying, is that it will be a time of deliverance will take place in the church through his people, for his people. And then when the church is whole and healthy and that they are strong and vibrant, then he will bring the unsaved people into the church with that demonic being bound, and then they will know how to deal with those demonic forces coming in. I mean, it's like right now, somebody coming in with demons and coming into the house of God with demons or something like that, or a spirit. The churches, they don't know what to do, man. What they do, they take him and run him to the basement, you know, or put the man out of the house. Don't let him come in this place. Well, what Jesus did, Jesus put the demons out and let the man come right on in.
1: Amen.
0: You know what I mean? And so most churches don't even know how to deal with these kind of things. So I see that if the revival is going to happen, which I believe it is, this will be the catalyst, is that God wants to set his people free. And we've been seeing a lot of that at the church, God setting our own people free. Now, let me just explain something to you. I think the best way that I can say this here is that I do there believe that there are people. I do not believe that Christians can be possessed by demons. I'll make sure I say that. I'm going to say that times 15 already, so you can say he said it 15 times.
1: Right.
0: All right. So I don't believe that. But I do believe that areas of people's life can be demonized, that they can have areas of their life that is not turned over to the Lord yet. And the devil knows how to make a stronghold in that. So if you've prayed and fasted and you've done everything you could do in the flesh, and it's not fleshly.
1: Mm-hmm.
0: See what I mean? Because sometimes the devil gets blamed for some things that's in the flesh.
1: Right.
0: That makes sense?
1: Oh, yeah.
0: So if the flesh cannot crucify this or be brought under subjection, then it's possibly a demonic stronghold. And that's where you're going to need help at. So, for instance, I believe that there are people who have had they got saved and they say it's the spirit of nicotine. Just say that they started to crucify the flesh and were able to subdue that and pray and fast and never have a problem, maybe tempted, but never have an issue with it. Then there are those who absolutely cannot quit.
1: They can't get
0: away. They cannot get away from it. They've done everything they can do. I think that's where they need help at, and maybe pray in a spirit of nicotine, a demonic force, to tell them that they need to be set free from that. So I think that sometimes we'll say, well, Pastor, I don't believe I can have a problem. So then if you don't believe you can have a problem, then, or you as a pastor don't believe that, then you absolutely cannot help the people of God.
1: Mm-hmm.
0: Because I see too many people who need help.
1: That's right.
0: And I'm going to help them. You know, that's what Jesus did. Jesus come to set the captives free. And then another thing is that, you know, we have to try to convince people and try to convince pastors, or we have to try to convince members of the church who have never heard this, that I just don't see where anyone can have a problem with a spirit. I'm going, there's people who have problems with spirits of anger, spirits of lust, spirits of depression, pornography. People are dealing with all kind of stuff.
1: Right.
0: And if it's not in the flesh, then it needs to be dealt with in the spirit, and that's what we're there for, and what Jesus came to do was to set people free. If you got free of all this stuff when you got saved, well, then hallelujah to you. You know, you're the one walking, you're the one walking out there in all this, but I've just dealt with too many people and knowing that they need help, and that's what we're there to do. So, and then again, then, you know, what we're going to be talking about tonight is a spirit of fear. You know, for 2 Timothy, is it 2 Timothy chapter 1, verse 7?
1: It is.
0: Just go ahead and read that, because that's going to be our foundation. We'll start from here tonight.
1: The Bible says, "For God hath not given us the spirit of fear, but of power and of love and of a sound mind."
0: Yeah. You know, we've kind of been going over this before the program here. You know, there is a healthy fear of God that Proverbs speaks of, that Psalms speaks of, that the fear of the Lord is the beginning of wisdom and of knowledge and understanding. That's not what we're talking about. We're not talking about that kind of fear, a fear of God, a fear of a reverential fear. That's not what we're talking about. We're talking about an abnormal fear, a fear that is not like fear of being on the high mountain somewhere, and you're standing on the edge, and that's something telling you need to get away from the edge of this thing here. You know, there is a normal thing you need to get away.
1: Or a sound mind. That's a sound mind.
0: That's the sound mind. You get away from that because it's danger. There's danger here.
1: Right.
0: Now, then there is an abnormal fear, a fear of the dark. A fear of height. Now, I'm talking about abnormal height, to where you just can't go out and do anything or in being in public. A fear, and let's just keep it with a fear of being alone, a fear of being in your house by yourself. There's something there around the corner, there, and you just absolutely are terrified. Looking in the mirrors, looking out the window, you're bound by fear. That's not of God.
1: Right.
0: That is a fear that has been opened up to the enemy. It has opened this up to you. So there we go. If the 2 Timothy chapter 1, verse 7 said God has not given us a spirit of fear, then if you're having that spirit of fear, there you go, Christian. So if you're having that spirit of fear, and those who are listening out there who says, well, how can a Christian have a spirit of fear? Well, that's what Timothy's saying. If you do, and you're a Christian, and you are, then it's not of God, and you need to be set free. Mm-hmm. See, this stuff that people, it's a loop. Their theology about not having problems is absolutely bogus. It's false doctrine is what it is.
1: And, you know, some of it just makes common sense. Like you're saying, you're answering the question, is every fear demonic? And no, it's not if it's a fear of wisdom. But the thing is that if you've got something that's battling you, and every day this fear is showing up, it's showcasing, it's broadcasting itself,
0: right,
1: in your mind, and you can deal with it. Say you can build your life on an island where you're able to live with it, but why do you want to live with it?
0: Right.
1: There's a reason.
0: Well,
1: it's there.
0: Here's the thing, is that the reason the demonic powers come against Christians, they come in to do one thing, is to torment you so that you can't live your life in peace, like God, Jesus came to give us. You won't live in peace. So now, the thing is the reason why I brought this fear up, talking about fear, is just here recently, we've been going through, God's getting our church ready for this great revival. And he's getting my leadership ready. He's getting people in the church ready. And God is just setting people free. In that worship service you just heard a while ago, there were people being set free in the worship service. That they just come in, they're just being set free as they come into the place, because this is what God wants to do.
1: Praise
0: Let's
1: God.
0: Stay focused on fear, though. Is that fear, if you're at home and you won't go into a closet, or you're afraid to look under the bed and it's dark and your children are there and they're trembling and they're shaking, then that's an abnormal fear. And that fear is not of God. And if you are a child of God, and you are a Christian, that's who I'm addressing, that you are a child of God, then, and all those people out there, listen, I love this here, for all those pastors who do not believe any of their people who are Christians can have a spirit of fear, you're absolutely not doing your people any help. You cannot help them. So let them live in their fear then. But you see, the shepherd identifies and knows that that spirit, that activity is not of God. Mm-hmm. And we're going to deal with it. And we deal with the issue just like this here. It's a spirit. The Bible says it's a spirit. And it's talking about, it's a demon. Mm-hmm. It's a spirit. And if you have to deal with it with spiritual things that way. So we went through, some deliverance at the church. People came and said, I have a spirit of fear. Now, this past Sunday, that's what I preached about. I taught about in spiritual warfare. When you start delivering people of demons and just demonic manifestations and voices and all these things, the devil knows how to put fear into your life to try to draw you away, to make it so that you stop. That's his tactic, is to use fear. I like it was in Gideon, was it Judges chapter 6, Judges chapter 7, in Gideon's army. 32,000 people come to be called to Gideon's army. 32,000 people. You know what's the first identifier saying, you can't go with us and fight? Here's what it was. All those who were fearful and afraid, go home. 22,000 people were fearful and afraid, and they went home. That's the way it is in the church. That's the way it is in God's kingdom. It's still today in the church. Who are you afraid and have spirit of fear? You can't battle what we're getting ready to go battle. Huh?
1: You know, what's amazing, so basically the identifier of a demonic fear is going to be torment.
0: Oh yeah,
1: loss of peace.
0: Yeah,
1: and with fear, it's going to stop just like with Gideon,
0: and it controls you. Mm-hmm. You know what I mean? It absolutely torments you and controls you. Got to turn this light on before I go over here and do this one here. I had a spirit of fear one time, so I know what I'm talking. All those who are saying you can't have one, I had one. You know, so I think it's kind of like.
1: Did it come on you and stay with you?
0: Yeah, let me tell you what happened. Mm-hmm. Fear through traumatic experience, a door can open up. And we'll talk about that later on as well. But someone had given me some bad. I was in my truck driving years ago, and my wife gave me some bad news, and it startled me. And when it startled me, I absolutely felt something grab me on my back, and I felt this thing grab me. Mm-hmm. And from that moment on, I could not go. I couldn't be in the dark. I've never been afraid of the dark, and I had to turn the lights on when I got out of my car to go inside. Had to turn lights on in rooms and all the stuff, go back and turn that light off. And what this thing would tell me, that if I was in the dark and turn a light on, that there would be a demonic manifestation, a face or of a demon or something would be there. And it absolutely tormented me. And it fed off. What it does, it feeds that fear. It feeds off of. It's like a tick. Mm-hmm. It feeds it. You understand what I mean? And the more fear it can generate, the more it feeds itself.
1: So the more you walk in it and allow it to be.
0: Yeah.
1: And allow it to exist in your life, then that's how it becomes stronger and stronger.
0: Exactly.
1: Do you believe it can actually develop and start taking dominion in other areas?
0: Oh, yeah, yeah. The other ones, because of what it does, it starts a stronghold.
1: Uh-huh.
0: See, at this point in time, it had not been a stronghold yet. So what had happened is, it is about a month and a half, this worked with me. And here's all I said. I said, here's what I want you to do. Had a friend with me. Because every time I wanted to pray, to tell this thing to come out of me, come off of me. I don't care how you, Jesus said come out. So y'all do this, come off.
1: Come out.
0: Jesus Jesus always said what? Come out. That's what he always said. So you say come off, or I don't know what you want to say. I just say what Jesus said. So I got down and I prayed, and here's what I prayed. I said, in the name of Jesus, I command this spirit of fear to turn me loose now in Jesus' name. And nothing happened. See, it kept telling me when I did that, it was going to be a manifestation. It tried to make me afraid to pray.
1: Mm-hmm.
0: So that night, nothing happened. That's about 12 o'clock in the day. Nothing happened. About 3 o'clock in the morning, I got a phone call at my house. And just as soon as I prayed, just as soon as that phone rang, it was as if I felt something right here in my face. And it says, if you reach over and turn the light on, there's going to be a demonic face right here trying to scare me. I did my hand and pushed it out of the way. I said, in the name of Jesus, get out of my face. Turn the light on, and never had a problem with that fear. So you see is that I was able to be set free. Mm-hmm. I had it. I know what I'm talking about. And to all them people out there who don't think you can have one and be a Christian, you pastors do not know what you're talking about. And that's the reason why I'm here, to help them.
1: Right.
0: Is that you can be saved. And you can have a spirit of fear. And Jesus wants to set you free because he wants to use you in Gideon's army. He don't want you to be afraid and go home. He wants you to be able to be used and to be able to use in deliverance and be able to be used in all these things. It's not normal. It's not, God don't want you to be in torment no more in that. Did I do all right on that?
1: He did. You know, the amazing part that I see in that, just what hit me, is the fact that you might not only have it, but if you begin to walk in the purpose that God has for you, it's going to try and come against you and attach itself.
0: Exactly. It's just like what we said. We're going through, we're taking people through deliverance.
1: Right.
0: And that's a tactic of the enemy, fear. So we've taken several people through deliverance here in just this past week, or a couple of weeks. We'll keep it like that. No names, not even a gender maybe. But we'll just tell you that people came to be set free from fear. Mm-hmm. And when they came to be set free from fear, they said, I have fear. Well, I knew they had it. I knew they had that spirit because I talked with them enough to know they were battling fear, and fear made it so they didn't want to pray, and they were so frightened just to pray.
1: That is a strong thing, right? Exactly. There. Makes you so you don't want to pray,
0: and it even makes it so that when you're in church, just don't say anything. Don't say anything. Don't go up there. Don't get prayed for. Just stay where I'm at. I'll just stay back. I won't bother. That's that spirit inside.
1: Don't go to the altar.
0: Don't go to the altar because it knows there's power there to deliver it. So. I'm sitting here and I'm praying with this person. And, of course, we confess fear as sin because it is. And we confess that as sin and open in the doors that were open for it to come in. And the very first spirit that started to manifest, I said, who are you? And it went, terror. It was a spirit of terror.
1: Oh, wow.
0: Was there. And then we walked through those demonic manifestations and finally got to the spirit of fear. And the spirit of fear said this here, I will not let them be used of God. He said it like this here, because this person wanted to be used of God tremendously, you know, read books on the gifts of the Holy Spirit in church all the time, really want to be used of God. And here's what the spirit said. Now, this is just like last week, y'all.
1: Mm-hmm.
0: This is not hearsay 14 generations ago. I will not let them be used of God because of fear. So how many people are standing there in the church services now who want to be used of God in the gifts of the Holy Spirit, but that spirit in there absolutely making them so frightened that they will not move out in tongues or interpretation of tongues and prophecy. But when you crush this spirit of fear and you uproot the strong man, see, the Bible says you can't set nobody free until you first do what? Bind the strong man. And pastors, if you have never bound a strong man, you have never really set anybody free.
1: That's powerful.
0: And when you learn how to deliver God's people and bind the strong man, who is it in there? And bind him and command him to come out in Jesus' name, then all of them will come out with him as well.
1: Tell me this. What do you think are some of the conduits that the enemy's using, not just spiritual warfare, walking in the purpose, but in the natural world? You know, what are some of the conduits the enemy's
0: in
1: using
0: fear.
1: To invoke fear?
0: Oh, yeah. Let's do this here. There's, I know that, and this person that we helped and everything, because we read some of the same things, books, novels, horror novels.
1: Movies.
0: You know, yeah, horror, you know, like, let's stay with the books first. I love Dean Koontz. Now, if those who are sitting there go, who is Dean Koontz? Well, if you were a horror reader, we couldn't wait till the next Dean Koontz book came out, or Stephen King, or something like that. I mean, it was absolutely fear gripping. But those are the things that opens up the doors to where a spirit of fear can come in.
1: Mm-hmm.
0: And you know, and now you have a spirit of fear that's there. Or it can be through horror movies, things that you go to the movies and you watch that are of horror. And I go ahead and tell you one instance that just took place. Deliverance from a person who had just went to a movie. This movie was called, the movie is Annabelle. And to those who are in the Christian world, most of us probably don't know what that is. But if you just go and you YouTube it, I don't even recommend you watching the trailer on YouTube of Annabelle, because I went and just looked at it and it was just demonic enough for me just to see what those things were.
1: Mm-hmm.
0: And so with this, you know, this is not to besmirch anybody. So you don't even know who this is or anything. And that's the purpose of the way I wanted to share this. But this person had a spirit of fear. Now, this past Sunday, when we had about 20, 25 people around the altar in a mass deliverance of the spirit of fear, all you pastors have got to do is stand up and say, God's not giving you a spirit of fear. God wants to set you free. If you have a spirit of fear, come to the front. And I guarantee you Sunday morning, your church front will be full. And if you're not helping God's people, then you're not doing them justice, Pastor. You know, you're the shepherd over the flock. The sheep aren't supposed to be in fear. So they came up. And as I went around just to pray for them, there were like two people that were actually trembling and shaking. And I knew that they needed more than just this general type prayer. So we were able to pray with this one person. And we got them praying about the spirit of fear. And they confessed that they had just recently went to the movie Annabelle. And when they confessed of that, this demonic spirit manifested and spoke with voices.
1: Oh, wow.
0: The spirit of fear spoke with voices. And I said, who are you? And I said, are you the spirit of Annabelle? And it went, yes. And, you know, we went through, you know, through the deliverance, commanding that thing to come out in Jesus' name. And it came out, and this person was set free.
1: Praise God.
0: So, and what happened is that in that movie, was said that as they started to read out of the Satanic Bible, you know, some scripture that was there or whatever it is, those verses over that doll of Annabelle, is that when that started reading out of that Satanic Bible, that verses or whatever they are, is the person got up and ran out. They realized this is not the place a Christian needs to be at in that. So anyway, so for all those who are out there who says they don't believe a Christian can have one, there's too many people being cast out. Somebody shout amen.
1: Amen.
0: Too much happening.
1: Too much manifestation.
0: Too much happening. So anyway, you know, I hate to say it like that because it's false doctrine by the devil.
1: Sounds like it's the spirit of fear doctrine that's developing a spirit of fear of believing that you can be set free.
0: Yeah, well, here's
1: the church.
0: Let me just say this here. I guess the best way I can put this here is that if you are the Christian and you're driving down the road in a vehicle, a car, windows rolled up, and all of a sudden somebody runs up to the side of the car you stopped, to the red light, and somebody runs up and jumps on the side of the door, you know, and the running board's there, that you can say, in the name of Jesus, get off, get out, get off. You can resist him. Get off. Get out. You know, get off. You know what I mean?
1: Right.
0: Resist the devil and he'll flee. Shake the car. Make him get off. But I'm going to tell you this here. If you stop that car and you roll that window down and that person comes up and gets their hands on that steering wheel.
1: Are you?
0: Through that window. And because that window is whatever your sin is. That window is wherever you've been at, you ain't supposed to be at.
1: Access.
0: That window is your pornography. That window is whatever you're doing that you're not supposed to be doing. All of a sudden, that thing is able to reach in and grab hold of the steering wheel. You understand what I mean?
1: Oh, yeah.
0: And you're trying to drive it. It's trying to drive it. And it's different. You understand what I mean? And that's what I'm trying to say, is that there comes a time when you got to get them out, push them out, close the door, and don't let them come back in again. That's what Jesus talked about. This is what Jesus talked about. That, and people talk about, well, deliverance is only for a person who is not saved. I'm going, that is not absolutely so. Is that because I know a lot of people who get saved and become a Christian, and they still having problems with other areas in their life, and Jesus is setting them free. If you will just preach the gospel to them, like Jesus says, Jesus will clean the fish. You ain't got to worry about cleaning them. Just preach the gospel. He will clean them up. He will make that thing roll the window up. He will make the thing push that thing out. You see what I mean? And clean the house out and make it a whole house like it needs to be. And so anyway, that's all I'm trying to say is, did I do all right on that, brother?
1: Oh, it's just, you know, I think there's so many people out there that really need to hear because
0: they got the windows open.
1: Yeah, they're wondering why this thing keeps happening. But one of the keys that I think you're trying to illustrate is that, you know, if you are set free from the spirit of fear, there are certain movies and there are certain things that you don't need to be opening up because you're actually giving the legal authority when you go there yourself.
0: Right.
1: For this thing to attach.
0: Right.
1: For this thing to come in try to influence.
0: Yeah.
1: And as it's trying to influence.
0: But you know, the mindset, let me say, to the person who is absolutely full of false doctrine, mm-hmm. that Christian would think that they could go in any place, anywhere, and do anything and not be bothered.
1: And no spiritual warfare.
0: And no spiritual warfare.
1: Yeah.
0: Do you see how false doctrine that is?
1: That is.
0: Do you see how absolutely, utterly absurd that is?
1: Well, it doesn't even make any sense when you even know that Paul, you know, has someone following him talking and actually telling the truth. The demon inside the person's telling the truth, but then after a couple of days, Paul cast it out.
0: Right.
1: Say, come out of her.
0: Yeah.
1: You know what I'm saying? So for you to think that even as a Christian, you're not going to be having to deal with this, and that you're just free from this, you're protected from this, this isn't going to happen to you,
0: yeah.
1: and this isn't going to get in, and you have your own little confined life that the enemy can't mess with in any form, shape, size, whatever, is just not truth.
0: Well, I love this here, is that just say this here, is that just say a person gets saved and the house gets cleaned out. Well, then there's absolutely no need to be filled up with anything, because Jesus tells us that when a spirit goes away, it will go wander in dry places and come back. See, if his house has been filled up, it's not, it'll come back in, bring seven times worse. Here's the thing, is that all you have got to tell me is that they're a Christian. They don't have to worry about doing anything. See how absurd that absolutely is?
1: Oh, yes.
0: You know, and the thing is that it just say that house is swept, it is garnished, and it's slapped full of the Holy Spirit or God or the Word or what have you. Is that here's what happens. We know eventually that thing's going to come back again. And if it finds there's an open door, you know what I mean?
1: And it's clean.
0: It's clean. It's going to try to come in. It's going to try to come in again. It comes in through sin. He comes in through an open door, an old door. You know, he said, oh, there was a door right there one time. He's going to knock on that thing.
1: Mm-hmm.
0: He's going to try to tempt you. He's going to try. You know, so, but fear is a torment. And God doesn't want his people in fear. And God wants to set them free.
1: Tell me, how do you think a dramatic experience is a door with fear?
0: Okay, yeah, it's very easy. Is that just say a person is traveling down the road,
1: mm-hmm.
0: or at an intersection, standing on the corner, and they see a wreck, you know, right out there in the middle. I mean, they see the cars flip, you know, blood. They see all this stuff, and then all of a sudden, it's a traumatic experience. It's, and then all of it, so you got to realize, in a moment of weakness, they enter in through a moment of weakness, and when they enter in, you don't know what's going to happen. And you just stand there seeing that fearful thing. What if it happens to me? And that spirit of fear steps in, and you don't even realize you've been opened up to it. And you start realizing, hey, I can't be here. I can't do that. They enter in through a moment of weakness,
1: and it keeps getting stronger.
0: Oh yeah. It starts getting stronger, but they don't know how to deal with it. And they don't understand, you know, bad news. Like you heard what I said, you know, traumatic news.

0: Well, people are being set free. Pastor,
1: people are being set free.
0: I mean, there's the evidence and the verification of the of what they are like after they are delivered.
1: Yeah,
0: you know what I'm saying. When you see someone come back in, they're different.
1: Yeah, this person
0: they're not afraid.
1: Couldn't look in the mirror because of some books.
0: Some
1: horror books. Couldn't look in the mirror, and it actually absolutely tormented them. But I'll tell you what. Let me tell you how I overcome this here is, you know, God's given us armor. When I think about he's given us the helmet of salvation.
0: Amen.
1: You know, and he loves us this much to protect us, to protect our mind. He's given us the shield of faith to where we'll quench all the fiery darts of the wicked. Is that it's God's faithfulness that you know that he's not going to allow the enemy to overtake you as long as you're walking with him hand in hand. You just have to take, you see, Paul in the book of Ephesians was trying to warn those people who were there in Ephesus. That was a wicked, wicked city. They had all kind of demonic sacrifices going on there in Diana, and all those things. I mean, they conjured spirits there. They did all kind of stuff in there, and that those spirits rule that world as much as it does today. But Paul goes into that place. He tells the church at Ephesus there, he says, God has given you spiritual weapons to overcome. We wrestle not against flesh and blood, but against principalities and powers. And he tells them, the helmet of salvation, the sword of the Spirit, the breastplate of righteousness, you're having your feet shod with the peace of the gospel. If you're in fear, you're not in peace.
0: There you go.
1: You see what I mean? All these things are in place to make you a strong warrior for the Lord. And
0: what do you think really attracts people to make them dabble in these movies and in the horror books and reading and wanting to go see the horror movies and the witchcraft? Now you've got these the enemy has now gotten Hollywood to try and glamorize witchcraft. You've got they're going to call them good witches.
1: And
0: there's just no such thing.
1: That's right.
0: You know, if it's against God, Jesus said, if you're not for me, you're against me.
1: Right.
0: So what do you think is really causing people to attract to that?
1: Curiosity. You know, it's curiosity. What about, you know, of course, another thing is you got peer pressure. You know, got all the kids, all the youth. They're all
0: new
1: doing
0: movie.
1: This here. New movie. It's out. Look at this here. Horror and all. All I can say is I've told my people this here. I says that when it comes down time and we have to start casting out spirits of witchcraft out of your children, then you will take your pastor serious about what we're talking about. And that happened to me the first time this past week with spirit of witchcraft.
0: Wow.
1: You know, so all I can say is that you can allow them to watch and do what you want to do, but it comes a time when we are in the last days, and they are pulling at our children. This is not fantasy. This is reality. And Paul was very much involved with it in the church of Ephesus, trying to warn the people. And you know, and Paul also told Timothy, he says, I'm teaching you these things, Timothy, so that you will be able to pass these along to faithful men who will pass them along to others.
0: Amen.
1: You know, so some people don't want to talk about this here. Many churches, many pastors don't want to talk about it because it will offend. It will take a stance. But reason why things aren't happening in churches like they should is because people are the demonic forces are very comfortable coming to church.
0: Well, you know, if you can stop the people from coming to the altar, the miracles aren't going to happen.
1: Exactly.
0: Because that's what happened with Jesus in Nazareth, right?
1: Right.
0: I mean, you know, no one comes to be saved or set free, so therefore he can't do many miracles.
1: When I'm looking for a revival, brother, I'm looking for, you know, see, I think we got a misconception of what revival is. It's just not good preaching, which all revival should have good preaching.
0: Mm-hmm.
1: It's just not being slain in the spirit, which I believe that's just a wonderful aspect of revival as well. But revival in the church is what it used to be back in the day when we were growing up.
0: Come on.
1: Is that they would preach about sin, huh? And they would preach about sin, and the people who were in the church stopped sinning because I like what is it? 2 Chronicles 7:4. If my people, which are called by my name, say, turn from their what?
0: Wicked ways.
1: Huh. But you say, brother, a Christian can't have a wicked way. You say, your doctrine absolutely don't stand when you read the Word of God the way we read it.
0: Mm-hmm.
1: Is that, and turn from their wicked ways. And then he said he would come and he would heal our land. Revival is when preaching is taking place and God's identifying pornography. He's identifying lust. He's identifying gossip. He's identifying these things. And if you're not able to stop them, it's because there's a demonic stronghold in your life and you get set free from those demons that are by

0: finding you in church, when you start getting set free and the youth move from the back row to the front row and the people are not no longer trying to get out at 12:30, but getting out at 1 and 2 and 3 o'clock as they're praying over people in the altar. Hello, somebody. Shout amen. That's what you call revival.
1: Hallelujah.
0: You know,
1: that's it, right.
0: Does that make sense?
1: It does.
0: That's what revival is. It's turning from wickedness and into righteousness. And then what will happen when those people come to church and they're free from all this demonic oppression, depression, suppression, impression, depression, I don't care what you call it, but as soon as you get the devil out of your car and roll the window up, then you'll have church when you go to church.
1: Amen. Basically the spirit of fear, as you were talking about earlier, isn't really the strong man. It's just like a top symptom.
0: Oh, yeah. Yeah.
1: Yeah. How does that work?
0: Well, I believe that and what I have seen in the past and just my experience is that many times people will come and just say they have a spirit of depression. Mm-hmm. And we pray for that, but we never go any further into deliverance, but able to sit there and pray with those people, find out there's more. But we just pray that top spirit off, woohoo, and they go, and they actually usually feel something leave, but realize that there can be more there. That's just the top symptom. Or fear can be the one that is manifesting on the top, and it's just, you know, it's just there. But when you start addressing deliverance like Jesus did, and he spoke to them, and there was a conversation with them, and he was able to get to Legion and tell Legion to get out in Jesus' name, you know, and all these things took place, is that deliverance is a deliverance ministry, or deliverance is more than just saying, get out, devil.
1: Mm-hmm.
0: You know what I mean? And I think that we have done God's people a disjustice by not pursuing more. Does that make sense?
1: It does.
0: And I'm not looking for demons. You've been talking to the men who don't want to see no demons.
1: But
0: and
1: they keep coming.
0: Yeah, and I'm not there to pray for everybody either, so don't call me. Somebody shout, don't call me. You know, but if the Lord brings you, you know, then we'll pray for you.
1: Amen.
0: But because God did say he's going to bring people who are desperate. And if you're desperate, that's who Jesus helps. If you're not desperate and you want to live with your fear, go ahead and live with your fear. But when you get so desperate that this thing's tormenting you, run to Jesus.
1: If you don't confess it.
0: Yeah.
1: It's not going to happen. If you don't look at it and you give it legal right to stay, it's going to stay there.
0: That's right.
1: Tell us this. How do you know you've been delivered of it? What's going to take place if someone comes?
0: Let's hold that thought here a minute.
1: Okay.
0: And then we're going to go see what Bill George has got. We're going to do a promo with Bill George. Can we do that real quick?
1: Absolutely.
0: Here we go.
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0: And we're back in the studios of 99.9 WCC. Williston and Tim McIver. He's here with me.
1: Hallelujah. It's just good to be back. I just feel, Pastor Schaefer, God's taking you through so many things and what you're walking in right now, the anointing he has on you, and you're pouring this out. Listen to me if you're listening out there in CSRA and surrounding areas. God does not want you living with this.
0: No.
1: You don't need to be worried about, you saw someone catch a germ and get sick, and now you're wiping off every doorknob, and you're constantly concerned, and then it grows bigger and bigger.
0: Compulsion. And bigger. You know, that's a sign of demonic activity as well.
1: Person, yes.
0: You know, they can't be free of that.
1: They can't. But with God, all it takes is asking.
0: Exactly.
1: Now, tell us this, Pastor Schaefer. What does it, how do you know you've been delivered of fear? And what does that, does that take place?
0: Well, let me, and you know, we're going to pray with people here in just a few moments. I don't want to wait too late to do that. But, you know, we're going to pray as well as I did. It's very simple. Is what I did is I just got down on my knees. And I just addressed, I'm not talking to me. I'm talking to something that has me.
1: Mm-hmm.
0: I said, in the name of Jesus, you spirit of fear, I command you in the name of Jesus to turn me loose. You have no authority over me. And whom the Son sets free is free indeed. And I command you to go now in Jesus' name. And I was set free. Now, did I feel anything? Not right then, I didn't. Everything we do in the kingdom of God is by faith. And then there are people who that I have prayed for through deliverance. That as we were taking them through the deliverance and the spirits were naming themselves, one was fear. It was in there. But we commanded it to go as well. So I believe there's a self-deliverance that you can do, which I think after a person goes through a time of deliverance, you know, with maybe a person who has that ministry, then self-deliverance is what most people need to walk in. And if you are a Christian and you know, you are walking in the light God's given you. You're not in sin. Then it's easy to command the devil to turn you loose. It, the ones we're talking about, that great deliverance, is those people who are deep-seated. I mean, your children absolutely could be so bound of it. But parents, you have authority over that. You can go in there and pray with them as well and take authority over that spirit of fear and to command it, turn them loose in Jesus' name.
1: Praise God.
0: So, I mean, it's not, I mean, God's given us the power to do that. He sent them out two by two. And he says, we found out when he came back that the spirits are even subject to us in thy name, through thy name. And Jesus says, don't rejoice that the spirits are subject to you, but rejoice that your names are written in the Lamb's Book of Life. You know, so just being able to set people free is just a sign that the kingdom of God has come to you.
1: Uh-huh.
0: If you go to a church and this is not happening and people are not being set free, the kingdom of God has not come to you.
1: Well, you know, I like one thing you said. It is if you have already been through deliverance. If, in other words, if you've received Christ, you've received him later on in life or maybe even earlier in life,
0: mm-hmm.
1: and you've had these things that have continued even through the beginning of your salvation and you're walking in your salvation, then there's something, there's a root there. There could be a strong man. There could be a core that you got to get to.
0: Right.
1: And a lot of people don't understand that.
0: They don't understand that. And I think that's what a deliverance ministry would do. And that's what, is it the Fence?
1: Yes.
0: We're here
1: yes.
0: last week.
1: They Dr. Are, James Fence.
0: They understand that ministry. And, you know, there's pastors who are out there. We're going to go ahead and tell you. We're going to be having a deliverance conference seminar, miracle seminar. And we're going to be getting together several of the pastors who have made reference that they are very, very interested in this deliverance and miracle ministries that God's raising up. I again will say one more time is that I believe that the miracle ministries or the deliverance ministries in the churches will start to come alive because God wants to set his people free.
1: Amen.
0: Once pastors are set free, you know, there's a lot of pastors who won't preach on deliverance because they are afraid.
1: Because they got something going on?
0: Well, they got a spirit of fear.
1: Yeah.
0: And they are fear of man. They're fearful. And you know, God's even spoken to me before. So he says, you're afraid. I said, Lord, I'm not. He said, oh, yeah, you're afraid to do what I tell you to do. And I said, I'm not afraid. He says, well, then do what I tell you to do. I did what he told me to do.
1: Show that, right?
0: Yeah, do it. You know, so you start preaching about setting people free. You'll see how the devil will rise up against you. As long as God's people are bound, then the church can't move forward. Let's go ahead. You want to pray? Let me pray. And those who are listening out there, it's a very simple prayer. It's not elongated or anything like that. You have authority over the spirit of fear.
1: Amen.
0: And I'm just going to pray. And Tim, you can just repeat it after me if you would,
1: yes.
0: Just as if those would be listening out there. And, you know, we can just pray against the spirit of fear. Say, Father, I come before you in the name of Jesus.
1: Father, I come before you in the name of Jesus.
0: And I address this spirit of fear that has been buffeting me.
1: And I address this spirit of fear that has been buffeting me.
0: And I command you, spirit of fear.
1: And I command you, spirit of fear.
0: To turn me loose.
1: To turn me loose.
0: In Jesus' name.
1: In Jesus' name.
0: You have no authority over me.
1: You have no authority over me.
0: And I command you to come out of me right now.
1: And I command you to come out of me right now.
0: In Jesus' name.
1: In Jesus' name.
0: And I'm free.
1: And I'm free.
0: And whom the Son sets free.
1: And whom the Son sets free.
0: Is free indeed.
1: Is free indeed.
0: See, that's it. That's
1: Hallelujah.
0: It. Now, it's not by how many prayers you have to pray and confess that I'm a child of God and pray three pages of prayer to address the spirit of fear. Is that all you got to do is, in the name of Jesus, I command you to turn me loose and come out of me in the name of Jesus.
1: Amen.
0: And do it to your children as well. I command you to turn Johnny loose. I command you in the name of Jesus to turn them loose. And you watch what happens. Now, you address them by faith. And you see what happens if they're not set free. And we've had this prayed over people, many, many people, and they are set free from it. And it deliverance is the walk. See, there is an expulsion of the spirit, and then deliverance is the walk. You're going to realize that it may be a lifetime thing. It's a walk. It's like a person who is alcoholic. They get set free from a spirit of alcoholism. And they are absolutely set free. And their body even starts to heal. And God does miraculous things. But it doesn't mean that 20 years from now, all of a sudden, I've not drank in 20 years. What is this? Trying to make me attempt. See, a deliverance can be a walk. You understand what I mean? But what it does, that spirit, it had a home there one time. And it knows it. And it would try to come back. And if you've not built that thing up, then he'll try to come back in again.
1: You know, I've heard people, Pastor Schaefer, I never was a smoker or smoked cigarettes, but I've heard people say that they could be delivered from cigarettes for 5 and 10 years. And then all of a sudden they'll be riding down the road, no one in the car with them, windows up,
0: yeah,
1: and smell cigarettes.
0: Oh, I've done that.
1: Smells nicotine.
0: Yeah. Mm-hmm.
1: You know what I'm saying? I believe that's that spirit of addiction trying to attack again.
0: Right.
1: And that's the spiritual warfare you're talking about through the fiery darts. The Bible says he's going to throw fiery darts. He tells us to hold the shield of faith.
0: That's right.
1: You know, so you know there's going to be fiery darts. I mean, they're coming at you.
0: Right.
1: And I believe, like you say, people have to continuously walk that out. You're in spiritual warfare because if you're following and you're trying to obtain and trying to fulfill your purpose and destiny God wants you to do, you're going to be fighting a battle.
0: Yeah, I think the best way I want to really try to explain a Christian having a problem is because I don't want to offend anybody, but I just dealt with too many people, is that if you are like a car going down the road, and Christian, you are driving it.
1: Mm-hmm.
0: If all the windows are up and someone comes at a stop sign and they come stand on the side of your car on the running board and hold on the doorknob, you know, the handle trying to get in, if it's not locked, you understand what I mean? It's
1: not
0: locked.
1: You got a problem.
0: Yeah, he's going to open that thing up and try to get in. You're going to have to push him out. Or if you roll the window down and he's standing on the edge of it, he can reach over and he can grab that steering wheel. You understand what I mean? Or he can try to crawl in there with you. That's the same thing as your spiritual life. You've got to roll that window. You've got to push that thing out and roll him and say, no, you're not driving. I'm driving. You know, the Holy Spirit's going to drive.
1: Right.
0: You understand what I mean? And that it's just that simple. If you can grasp that simple concept, pastors, you can help your people. But if you don't think your people are going through problems, you know, and they're dealing with pornography, and they're on your council, they're your deacons, and you don't think they're having problems, if they would pull back the fig leaf, and they would say, yes, I am having problems, and I need help. It's bigger. It's not in the flesh. It's something that you can really help your people.
1: Amen. And I believe that pastors need to, I believe that people are anointed. I believe any Christian can cast a demon out.
0: Yes.
1: I want to say that. But I believe that there are anointings for deliverance ministries.
0: Right.
1: And pastors, if there's a deliverance ministry that's come, God has brought them to get connected to your church, let the people minister the way that God has brought them to minister.
0: I like the fence. I mean, I listened to their program last week that he did with y'all here. And I got their manual as well. And, you know, I'm going to be dissecting that, reading through it. I've got another manual here that we at our church are going through. It's by John Eckhart. It's Deliverance and Spiritual Warfare Manual. I think we picked up like 35 of these, and we're going through the different the book here. We're also going through some of Derek Prince's videos, The Basics of Deliverance. If pastors would just take a moment to watch an hour video of Derek Prince, The Basics of Deliverance on YouTube, you could really set your people free. You know, I have never had a problem praying for Christians that had problems. You know, and I never come up and say,
1: that's what prayer is all about.
0: Yeah,
1: right?
0: I never come up and say you couldn't have problems. I mean, you know, there's people who have cancer. I believe cancer can be a spirit as well. And not saying that all of them are, but I know some of them are. You know, Jesus dealt with some that was a deaf and dumb spirit, and there were times when it was just a physical thing. Mm-hmm. That's where the Holy Spirit comes in. What am I dealing with? Is it a spirit or is it, you know, a physical thing? And that's what.
1: And the Holy Spirit will speak to you and tell you and show you and
0: that's right.
1: How you're supposed to be able to help the people.
0: Well, Tim, you know, it's almost got just a couple more minutes here.
1: It always goes fast.
0: It goes really fast. You know, I want to say this here. I'm not here to offend anybody. You know what I tell my people as we're taking them through deliverance and we're working on the spiritual side? I love you too much to leave that stuff in you.
1: I like that.
0: I love you too much for that to go home with you.
1: That's right.
0: You know
1: that's
0: what I mean? Right. I love you too much for you to live in torment. Mm-hmm. Just because I'm afraid to hurt your feelings and say, hey, you can be set free. Jesus set people free. The deliverance is the children's bread. Deliverance is the children's bread.
1: I like
0: not
1: that.
0: The unbeliever's bread. Deliverance is the children's bread.
1: Amen. I like that.
0: Isn't that right?
1: And I don't know about you, but I want the bread God's got for
0: yeah,
1: us.
0: Yeah, exactly. I want to live free. I want to live whole. I want to do everything God wants me to do. A house divided against itself cannot stand. And when there's two things in the house, it can't stand. See, people take that scripture wrong. A house divided against itself cannot stand. It's true. A house divided can't stand. And when the house is fully whole, the house is strong. You know why the churches aren't strong anymore?
1: Come on.
0: A house divided against itself can't stand.
1: That's a good word.
0: Then when the house gets clean and everybody gets whole and they come in with a purpose, you know, you'll start seeing the miracles happen in churches. You'll start seeing people come in, get set free. People will come to the house of God where the power of God is flowing at.
1: I believe that. And I believe it's like you said, God's getting things ready for an end time revival.
0: Yes, I believe it as well. Well, Tim, you're going to go ahead and say goodbye, then I'll say mine as well.
1: Well, we just want to thank you for listening to It's Really Supernatural. I want you to realize, as you're hearing these words broadcast, God has done this for a purpose. You have been hearing this for a purpose tonight. If there's anything that's reoccurring in your life, it's time now to deal with it, and we pray for freedom for you. Hallelujah. In Jesus' name.
0: Amen. Thank you so much, Tim, for that. And I've been your host tonight of It's Really Supernatural. It's Friday, the 23rd of January. It's 8 o'clock, right at 8 o'clock in the evening time here, so you listen at this any other time. It's a rebroadcast. Thank you so much for tuning in. You can go to our website. Listen, you can go to ustream.tv, and you can look at this the video of the program here tonight, and you can also check it out on the web, on our website. God bless you. Thank you so much for tuning in tonight to It's Really Supernatural. I'm Henry Schaefer, and I want to thank you for listening to It's Really Supernatural program. 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
0: Hello, everybody. I'm Henry Schaefer, and I want to welcome you to the program called Deliverance with Pastor Henry. Now, I want you to settle right on in while we give you another exciting lesson about deliverance and how to be set free, and how that you can walk in the victory that Jesus Christ died for you. Now, from this point on, the ride goes upside down. So settle right on in, and we're going to share with you how you can be free from demonic spirits that torment God's people. God bless you as you listen. I've called it Escape from the Dream Catcher. Escape from the Dream Catcher. That's what I want to talk to you about. Been a long time since I ministered on this here. Got a
4: few passages of scriptures I want to share with you. Don't want to tie them all together. Look at it over here in Amos chapter 3 and verse 12. Very strange passage of scripture. Look what he says here. Thus saith the Lord, as the shepherd takes out of the mouth of the lion two legs and a piece of an ear, so shall the children of Israel be taken out that dwell in Samaria and in the corner of a bed and in Damascus in a couch. Let me draw your attention to this part right here. Thus saith the Lord God, as the shepherd taketh out of the mouth of the lion two legs or a piece of an ear. Taking two legs and a piece of an ear out of the mouth of the lion. Isn't that crazy? It's in the Bible. You know that's in your Bible. God has a message for you today as well. But as we get ready to tie this together, I want you to go over to Genesis chapter 40 in verse 1. This is about Joseph. This came to me this week. Lord, what do you want me to preach about here? Genesis 40. I knew it was about Joseph, but I didn't know exactly what it was. Genesis 40, look at it here. We're going to talk about it. And it came to pass after that these things, that the butler of the king of Egypt and his baker had offended their king of Egypt. And Pharaoh was wroth against two of his officers, against the chief of the butlers and against the chief of the bakers. And he put them in ward in the house of the captain of the guard, into the prison in the place where Joseph was found. And the captain of the guard charged Joseph with them, and he served them, and they continued a season inward. Father, we love you. Thank you for today. Thank you for these blessings, for being here today. Thank you for the blessing of your word. Help me, Lord, to be faithful. Help me to be effective in delivering this word to these your people. Help me to minister effectively your heart to these people, that they might be encouraged where they find themselves at, and they might escape the dream catcher. And Lord, I thank you, God, for what you're going to do in their life today. We thank you for your favor here in this place. We ask for your anointing to be upon the word, all those who will hear abroad. I thank you, God, for what you're going to do. May it be a right now word for these your people. In Jesus' name we pray, everybody says. You may be seated in the presence of the Lord. So let's begin. Say, in the name of Jesus, I bind the strong man in every person here. You hear me, strong man? You're bound. You're weak. You're weak. You're defeated in the name of Jesus. Look at your neighbor. Say, strong man, you're going to hear the word of God today. You're not going to like it, but you're going to let that person hear the word of God right now in Jesus' name. Any spirit came in this place not of God, bind you up, command you to leave now in the name of Jesus. Out you go. You're not wanted in this place. Now, of course, Jezebel, we're not going to leave you alone either. Say, Jezebel, you're not wanted in this place. So out you go. You can't run this church no more. So out you go. Go find you another church. Go on down the street. They got to learn how to fight you like we did. Out you go in the name of Jesus. Come on, give the Lord a hand clap of praise in the house. Let's talk about escaping from the dream catcher. It's a very simple story in the Bible. Joseph actually lived to be 110 years old. When the story first begins, it starts like in Genesis 37. And when we pick up the story, that he has had a dream. And in this dream, you're going to find out that he has two dreams. One dream, he dreams about the sun, moon, and the stars. He dreams about how that the sheaves bow down to him first, out in the field working, and they're binding up the sheaves, the corn, and all the sheaves bow down to his sheaf. Another dream he dreams this one here about the sun, moon, and the stars all come together and they bow down before him. He tells these dreams to his brothers. His brothers hates Joseph because Joseph is one of those who is the favorite, you know, the baby, the favorite of the son, of the father. So he's the favorite. They hear what's going to happen to him of this here. And he says, What do y'all think? We're going to bow down? Do you think we're going to bow down to you, the youngest? Now, he's 17 years old at this time. Of course, he's got older brothers. So what they decided to do, because he was a dreamer, he stayed at home. His brother goes to work, and as they go to work, the father sends the son, his favorite son, to go get him. He finds them in Dothan. When they get there, they said, look at the dreamer. He's coming. The dreamer's on the way. Let's just tell you the story, what's happening here. But as we began, you understand where he says that he's in prison, and he is there. So let's get to the prison house. He has a dream. Sun, moon, stars. Now, I'm going to, at the beginning, ask you this here. Do you believe that Joseph even knew what was really going to happen or know what was going to go on? Well, he told him. He told him, he says, all of your stuff bow down to me. He said, the sun, moon, and the stars bows down. And they asked him, do you think we all going to bow down to you? So they knew. They interpreted the dream. You see what I'm getting at? They interpreted the dream right then. It wasn't something by happen chance. Y'all see it already? So what happens is they put in a plot and a plan. They said, hey, listen, we're going to make sure that this doesn't happen. So what happens, they find a pit, they throw them over in the pit. Ishmaelites come along, they sell them into prison, you know, into slavery. And then they take him up to Egypt. Now, they deceived his father, Jacob, saying that an animal killed him, took the blood. I'm not going through the story like that, but he thinks his son is dead. And what happens is that now his son, Joseph, goes to Egypt. And he is found there, bought into slavery by one Potiphar, a man named Potiphar. And he is like a ruler that's in the land. And he takes Joseph into his house. Everywhere Joseph went, everything prospered. I mean, Joseph has got it going on. Now, this here. So it is from this time, he's 17 years old. And this is going to last in his life until he comes out till he's 30 years old. So this, I want you to understand that it's going to last 13 years. This ordeal that he's going through. So I don't want to just drop it later on. I'm just going to let you know. These are questions I ask. So I sat back and asked myself, well, how long did this happen? So we're dealing with a time period of 13 years that this takes place in his life. God has already given him a promise. And there's going to be a time frame in which this thing is going to play out. I'm going to give you some keys, though, along the way as we take the story. Now, I'm praying, Lord, that you will help me to deliver this message that you've laid on my heart, that I can convey it to these your people here, that they will truly understand not to let the dream catcher steal away their dreams in life. Help me to impart this today to your people. Because I know that God has promised you and y'all some things. And the enemy's come along and told you that things aren't going to happen. He's come along to tell you that what God has promised you, that they'll never happen, you're too old, things will never work out, but there's some keys that you need to look along the way about some things in your life. And there's still some things that God has promised me that hasn't happened yet, and I just believe they're going to happen. Do you understand what I mean? I just believe that that is some things that God's going to promise me as well. But we're not talking about me, we're talking about the people of God, and let's take the word and put and sow it into our lives. So now we understand that he's in Potiphar's house. They're in Potiphar's house. He's a young man. So his wife has an eye for him. And she wants to have an encounter with her, a sexual encounter. And he wants to be true to his God. So he actually runs out of his robe. She grabs him. He runs out of the robe. And when Potiphar comes home to Potiphar's wife, he sees what's happening. She tells him, she lies against Joseph, that Joseph tried to make a move on her. And immediately what happens is that Joseph finds himself in jail, in prison. And the Bible says in prison where the Pharaoh kept his prisoners at. So Pharaoh had a prison for prisoners. And he put them right inside there. And the Bible also says, though, that everywhere that Joseph went, he had God's favor. So here we find ourselves that in Genesis chapter 40, that's what we just read there in Genesis 40, you'll find out now that he is in prison. And the prison overseer gave the oversight of the prison to Joseph. Isn't this crazy?
5: Right.
4: In prison, he's going to come on in and going to give everything to him. And he says everything that he did, he didn't look under his hand. He didn't come behind the back and say, well, let me see how you're doing. He just said everything Joseph touched, it just prospered. Even in prison, it just prospered. And so he just let it go, just leave it alone there. But all of a sudden, here's what's happened. This is the story. The point that I really want to make. I don't know how many minutes I'm into this thing here, but I don't want to wait till the end. Let's get it in the meat of this thing here. 10 to 15 minutes, and let me tell you what's happening. In the story, that there is a butler that offends Pharaoh. There is a baker that offends Pharaoh. And see this here is that because of the offense of the butler and the baker, what Pharaoh does, he takes the chief of the baker, he takes the chief of the butlers, and he puts them in prison. Now, when he puts them in prison, he's in there, and he's in there for quite a long period of time. Remember now, understand this here, from 17 to 30. And we know there's some time markers that are in there. I'll give you the time markers in just a little bit. But he's in prison there. And they are there. And all of a sudden, that these men in prison, they have a dream. And in the dream, God is going to give revelation to Joseph about these dreams. The first dream that is told in prison by the butler is this here. He says, all I know is that there was a branch that was in a pot that was over me. And he says this branch started to branch out three branches and it had fruit on it. And he says, I do not know what this means. He says, and what happened, he says, I was able to take the fruit off of the branch, squeeze it up, put it in a cup and give it to Pharaoh, let him drink it. That's the short of the dream. And here's what happens. Joseph has the interpretation, hey, can you tell me what this means? So now we understand he's going to get this revelation about the butler. And here's what it says. He told him, he said, what's going to happen? He says, in 3 days, what's going to happen? He said, the fruit that you squeezed, you're going to be able to take that again into the cup and you're going to be able to give it to the king. What that means is that in three days, he's going to release you and he's going to put you back into your position to where you were at. Now, the baker hears how good the dream is. And as he hears how good the dream is, he says, tell me the interpretation of my dream. He said, this one here, he said, I had three baskets. It was full of baked meat on top of my head. He says, and the birds came, and he said, they were eating the meat out of the baskets. Tell me what the dream means. He said, your dream means this. He says that in 3 days, what's going to happen is the king is going to take you, cut your head off. And he says, the birds will come in, they will eat your flesh, and you will die. That's what's going to happen. I mean, so you got to either say it's going to be real or not. I don't know. But let me tell you how what happened in your Bible. In 3 days, what the dreams were interpreted to happen, it happened just like that. Because in 3 days was the king's birthday. And the birthday was there. And he asked them, what shall I do? And one of those comes together before him was the butler. Came before him and said, release the butler. And what happens is that just what happened, the king released the butler and restored him to his position. The baker, so offensive, what he did. Now, you got to understand that these people that Joseph are around is people of influence. That this is just not a butler and this is just not a baker. This is a chief butler and a chief baker. You understand that? The Bible is very specific about this happening. And what happens is this baker is taken, he's beheaded, and he's not restored to his position. But Joseph always tells them, he told them, the butler, he says, when you get out, tell Pharaoh that I was stolen out of my land, and I was sold into slavery, and that I am not supposed to be here. And what has happened by Potiphar and by Potiphar's wife, it's a misunderstanding. It did not happen like that here. But the Bible says that the butler forgot about Joseph while he was in there. And many people believe that in this time frame is that he is in there for at least another 2 years. And that's something been left behind for 2 years in all of these things. Here's the next part of it, that Pharaoh has a dream. Several years later, Pharaoh has the dream. Now, with the dream is told like this here, that he has a dream about cows coming out of the water, and there were seven fat cows, and then he has a dream about seven lean cows coming out. Doesn't know what it means. He has another dream immediately after that. It is about the dream of the corn, the seven ears of corn. The corn opens up, and there are like seven ears in one corn. Well, look at all this here. And then the dream is, the other part of the dream is that he's going to open it up, and there are seven lean ears of corn. What does this mean? The butler remembers this. The butler remembers that there was, and they all tried to tell the meaning of the dreams. They couldn't tell the meaning of the dream. What I'm trying to tell you, just let me tell the story, then I'm going to tell you how you fit into this and what you need to look for in your life. So he tells him there's a man that's in prison, Joseph. He told about my dream, and he told about the dream of the baker. He hit it right on the head, brother. I mean, no pun about taking the head off the man, but he hit it right on the head. You did exactly what he said. You let me out, you chopped off his head. And the buzzards came in to eat him up. He said, but he can interpret your dream. So they get Joseph, and he comes, and he interprets the dream. He tells him, here's what's going to happen. Both times he said, there's going to be 7 years of plenty. He says, you're going to have years of meat, grain, and he's going to have 7 years of plenty, and you're going to have 7 years of famine. It's showing seven years of big, good fat cows, of plenty of grain, and the ears of corn they're going to be able to eat. But 7 years is coming. It's going to happen. You're going to have 7 years of drought. So with that being said, understanding, he understood that, Pharaoh understood that this man had a revelation that he needed, and they started to prepare. He takes him out of prison, sets him up under the kingdom to where he's able to oversee everything that is there. And all of a sudden now, he is able to plan for the future of his people, and not only that, but you know that God had a plan for his people. And that God was going to use him to prepare and to save a whole nation and many people. And here's what I want you to know about in your dreams. Joseph had dreams. And as he had the dreams of what God was going to use him, it seems to be kind of outlandish about how the sun, moon, and stars, that would be like the sun, moon, and stars, that would be like all of the seed of Abraham would be rolled up into his brothers are going to come, and they're going to bow down before him. The sun, moon, stars, and all the stars are going to come. And not only that, what's going to happen is that the sheaves are going to come, the ones that need food. They've been in the field. You ready? They're in the field, and they're gathering food and grain and everything. The ones who are in the field starving for food and grain, those are the ones that's going to come, and they're going to bow down before me. And they're going to be able, not in a servitude way, but in a way they're going to understand that God has prepared me to help to prepare you for surviving for the years to come. And it's a great story of how there's restoration in the family. There's restoration in Joseph's family when the sons come down, his brothers come down. It's the story here. That's not the purpose of me telling, but here's what I want you to know. Here's the message. Look for things in your life that God is working on you about. Think about the things that it may feel like that you're in prison right now, and God has promised you some things, and there are some circumstances in your life that have been contrary to what you think is going to happen. Think about what God had promised this young man, and now he finds himself in a pit. You hear me? In a pit. And he's sold into slavery. And you understand that when they're sold into slavery, you're talking about their servants they have a master. You know, many people in life right now, they feel like that they are servitude to the enemy, the devil, and they can't get out of a pit. There's no way you're going to get out of a pit. And you go from worse to worse. You get out, sold into slavery, and you find yourself in Egypt where there are a bunch of gods that don't even use the name God, Yahweh. And the name, totally different situation. And now you're there in the house hearing all them worship their gods and say all of those things and accused, sexually accused of something that he didn't do. Maybe you've been accused of some things in your life. And I don't care whether you've done them or not. It doesn't really matter to me. But that accusation has a long-term riding factor that can really mess with your mind. That I didn't do it, but I had to go to jail. I didn't do it, but I took the fall for other people. I didn't do it because I didn't open my mouth up and try to defend myself. You know, the Bible talks about that God is the one who's the revenge. He's the revenger, not you. He revenges us, not we ourselves. Amen. So there's going to be things that you're going to go through in your life as well. I don't care what God has promised you. It could be in your ministry. It could be in your family. It could be in your life. Think about the promises that God has given you. I'm going to give you some keys here in just a moment, though. When you find yourself going from worse to worse to worse, never give up on God. But in this story over and over, you're going to find the word, but God was with Joseph. But God was with Joseph. But God was with Joseph. And I want you to understand, no matter where you're at, God is with you. God is with you. You hear me? God is with you. See, there are people right now who's going to hear this. They're in prison. And I'm going to tell you, and God is with you, but God is with you. You know, there's things that people can do. I don't know how God does it, but he can get you out of anywhere. Don't say he can't. You keep trusting, you keep believing God. God can turn the situation around. I mean, we just sung the song, Waymaker, Miracle Worker, Promise Keeper. You see, and I believe that is the God that we serve. I don't know how he's going to do it, but he's going to make a way. He is a waymaker. Understand this here with Joseph as well. Not only that in the story, you're going to find out that God places people in Joseph's life for a reason. Potiphar is there. I don't know if I need to go ahead. No, I'm not going to say it right now. Potiphar is there, is going to be used by God. The woman's there, going to be used by God to drive him into a place. He has to have certain people around him in the place. But you see, in Potiphar's house was not the people that Joseph needed. They were in Pharaoh's house. And he had to drive him out of Potiphar's house and put him into a prison where the people that is in Pharaoh's house would recognize him. So God's going to move you some places you're not going to know. You think you're going from good to worse. But God is taking you to a place. He's taking you to a place where God has other people around you that you've got to know. You've got to trust God in the process, my friend. And there's people that's going to come. There's things that he's going to do to take you places with people you're not going to understand, but you have to be there. You have to be there because God's got influence with those people. And he's going to use their influence. So let's think about this here for a moment. So this one here is, I want you to know, the butler that is in the story, or the chief butler that's in the story, think about this here. God used the butler in the story to open the door for Joseph. See, the butler is the one who actually does what? God used the butler in the story to open the door for Joseph. He had to have a butler. So here's what I'm saying, y'all. Listen to me. God's got butlers for you. Listen, you hear what I'm saying? He's got supernatural butlers right where you're at that's going to open up the doors into things that you need in life. You see, listen here, I just don't know if I can. So, you know, I've studied the story and everything, but say, God, convey to me what you need to speak to the people. I got butlers for you. You think it's bad. God says you think it's bad. And it's not. Supernaturally, I put you in that situation for that butler right there to be there. So what do you think about the baker? You know, the baker, got his head cut off, but I'm going to tell you, the baker plays a very important part in this here. The baker in the story is a baker is a person who sets things in order for a recipe. See, the baker is the one who puts this here, and he takes this and a little bit of this and a little bit of this and a little bit of this, and he puts it all together because he's going to cook and make something. Look for the baker in your life. God's working on you. You see, don't think that the baker in the story in the prison house didn't cook, because he cooked. Joseph made sure that the baker would cook. That makes sense. And it would be some of the best food, huh? Because it came off of Pharaoh's table. He knew how to cook and lay it spread out. But the baker in your life is the person who sets things in order in your life. So you're going to be thinking that the baker is mean or what have you, but you got to have bakers in your life. They're going to tell you, like they come in, they're going to see how you cook at the kitchen and things are spread out everywhere. He goes, uh-uh. No, we got to get this thing in order. The baker is to get your life in order. God's going to bring that. See, the baker is working on you. He's putting you. He's getting you in order. He's working in your life. He's seeing things that you don't see. He's seeing things that I don't need this in the recipe. I don't need this out of your life in the recipe. You got to get rid of some of the pride. You got to get rid of some of the arrogance. You got to get rid of some of the smart attitude. You got to get in. Let me take a little bit of this. Let me take a little bit of that. Some of this we're going to chop off and get rid of. Some of this stuff we don't need. That bone. I don't need that bone. He's the baker in the story. And it took the baker, and it took the butler to make the story, but that's not the end of the story. There will always be in the story, to make the dream come true, a Pharaoh in your life. The Pharaoh in your life is the one who has the finances to make the dream come to pass. God will finance his dream. God will finance the dream. It's his dream, not yours. If it's his dream, look for the butler, the baker, and the doors to open on the financial side of the things that God wants to do in your life, because the promises that God has promised you is true and it will happen. Somebody shout yes. Somebody shout yes. So what's the message here? I got two passages of scripture to close with. Oh, three really. Put up Numbers 23 and 19. What the scripture says, "For God is not a man that he should lie, neither the son of man that he should repent. If he spoke it, he shall bring it to pass." Somebody shout yes. Are they in the back? Y'all got this in the backup? Bring it up. Numbers 23:9. Somebody put a hand up and say, "Yeah, I'm still back here." Well, that might be running around the building. Here it comes. Here it comes. They might have liked that one too much. Look at this one here. Forget about. There we go. God is not a man that he should lie, neither the son of man that he should repent. Hath he said, and shall he not do it? Hath he spoken it to you, and shall he not make it good? Okay, you ready? Put up Genesis 45, 7 and 8. And then immediately, look at what he says here. Here's in the story. Joseph realized, "God sent me before you to preserve you a posterity in the earth and to save your lives by a great deliverance." I can't go nowhere. I can't preach nothing about go anywhere. You can't find nothing but deliverance in the Bible. He's going to save you by a great deliverance. Going to pull you out by a great deliverance. And the last thing Let's bring it back around again. You ready? It's Amos 3 and 12. Put it back up for me, brother. Thus saith the Lord, as the shepherd takes out of the mouth the lion, two legs, or a piece of an ear, so shall the children of Israel be taken out that dwell in Samaria and in the corner of a bed and in Damascus in a couch. Here's what I want you to know. And here's what the scripture speaks about this here. And how does it fit with us? The lion has devoured many of your dreams and you. He's devoured your dreams. And he's devoured the ones who dream the dreams. And God looks into the mouth of the lion today and he sees something worth saving. He sees two legs and an ear. And the shepherd is sent to retrieve out of the mouth of the lion what's left over. And I'm here to tell you this. And why did he leave an ear and legs? If you have an ear to hear, here's what he's speaking to you today. And he's left you on your legs. You've got to get up and stand. Just stand. Hear what he says and just stand. What God spoke's coming to pass. What he spoke's coming to pass, everybody. It's going to happen. Say, Lord, your servant hears today. Open doors. Straighten me out. Finance the dreams, Lord. I'm in your hands. Come on, give the Lord a hand clap of praise in the house. Hey! Waymaker. Stay with me. Now let's sing this here. You ready? It's going to be good. Y'all want to go up there and help him sing? Go over and help him sing.
5: Because he's a waymaker.

Oh, what you got a moment? Now, if there's a voice been talking to you, that it's not going to happen, I'm going to call that demon out today. That's a voice of a demon talking to you. You done listened to it so long, you've opened the door up. God says, you got to close that door because I'm going to open some new doors up for you. Once you come, stand right up here. We're going to pray over you, then we're going to let you go. Go ahead and sing, brother. Yeah.

0: and the finances are coming. Somebody shout amen.
1: Amen.
0: Okay, you ready? Real simple. Say, I come out of agreement, with the Spirit, that tells me that my dream that the Lord has given me will not come to pass. I come out of agreement with that Spirit. I break the legal contract in the name of Jesus. If I have a Spirit in me that tells me the dream will not come to pass, I want it to come out in the name of Jesus. I'm going to call the dream, the Spirit, the dream catcher. Because you know, a dream catcher is an evil tool of the enemy. It doesn't catch bad dreams. That's the portal for demons to come into. So let's use the name of the dream, of the sermon, the dream catcher. He's called all the promises of God in. Say, in the name of Jesus,
1: you must release
0: the promises of God
1: from the dream catcher.
0: All right, you hear me, dream catcher? They don't want you no more. You ready? Say, I, dream catcher,
1: give up my right
0: to God's people.
1: And I go now
0: to the pit.
1: I bind to myself
0: doubt
1: and unbelief.
0: And we go to the pit.
1: Just breathe now.
0: Come out, dream catcher.
1: Come out of God's people.
0: The one that says it's not going to happen.
1: Come on out.
0: Come out of God's people.
1: Out.
0: Come out, dream,
1: the dream catcher.
0: Come out.
1: The Spirit behind the dream catcher.
0: Out.
1: Out.
0: Out.
1: Out.
0: Come out, doubt.
1: Come out, unbelief.
0: Just breathe.
1: Come out, doubt.
0: Come out, unbelief.
1: Come out.
0: Come out.
1: The one that has stolen God's dreams out of His people.
0: Come out.
1: Come out of God's people.
0: Out.
1: Breathe.
0: Come out.
1: That dream-catching spirit.
0: Come out.
1: That has stolen the dreams and said it's not going to happen.
0: Come out, dream catcher.
1: Come out. The spirit behind the dream catcher.
0: Come out.
1: Come out, that body.
0: Come out, doubt.
1: Come out, unbelief.
0: Come out.
1: Come out, doubt.
0: Come out, unbelief.
1: Let's go. Out that body.
0: Out.
1: Out.
0: Out.
1: Out.
0: Come out now.
1: The one that has stolen the dreams.
0: Come out as man.
1: Come out.
0: Come out.
1: Come out of God's people.
0: I forbid the transverse of any spirits.
1: Come out.
0: Come out.
1: The one that says it's not going to happen.
0: Come out.
1: Come out.
0: Come out of God's people.
1: Out.
0: Come out.
1: Come out.
0: Come out of that body.
1: Come out of that body.
0: Come out.
1: Come out of God's people.
0: Come out.
1: One that said the dream's not going to happen.
0: Come out.
1: Doubt and unbelief.
0: Let's go. Out.
1: Get out of that body.
0: Come out now.
1: You can't have God's people no more.
0: Come out.
1: Doubt.
0: Come out, unbelief.
1: Come out.
0: You ready?
1: Say, come out of me, depression.
0: Come out, depression.
1: Come out.
0: All the way out of that body.
1: Out.
0: Out, depression.
1: Come out, depression.
0: Out.
1: Out.
0: Out.
1: Out.
0: You can't have them no more.
1: Come out of that body.
0: Come out now.
1: Come out.
0: Come out.
1: Come out.
0: Come out of that body.
1: Come out.
0: Come out in the name of Jesus.
1: Come on down.
0: Come out.
1: Come out of that body.
0: Out.
1: Out.
0: Come on out of that body.
1: Out.
0: Come out now.
1: The one that says it's not going to happen.
0: Come out.
1: You need to come.
0: You need to get in on this thing.
1: Come out.
0: Get right here.
1: Y'all come on down.
0: Y'all want to get prayed for?
1: Come on down.
0: All of us shut that up.
1: These are demons that talk to you.
0: Say, the spirit that says that this is not going to happen in my life or in our life, say, I want it to come out of me.
1: It's a demon.
0: You got to battle it.
1: God says it's going to happen.
0: What's the devil say?
1: What does he say?
0: It's not going to happen.
1: The spirit that says it's not going to happen,
0: I want it to come out of me.

0: I don't want you no more. The spirit that says it's not going to happen, get out of me. The spirit that says it's not going to happen, get out of me. Say, I come out of agreement with you. You can't have me no more. They say, well, hey, listen, we keep believing, don't we? Hey, we keep pressing forward. We keep doing. But there's a spirit that talks to us. It's not going to happen. Say, I give up my right to this body, and I go to the pit. Come out. Come out now. The one that says it's not going to happen, come out. Just breathe. Breathe. Get right there and come on out. Come out. Get right there. When it says it's not going to happen, come on out. Come out. Come on out. Come out. Come out. Get right there. Just breathe. Let this thing come out. Come on out. The one that says it's not going to happen, come out. Come out. The one that says it's not going to happen, come out. Come out. Come out of this man. Breathe. Come out. Just breathe. Come out. The one that says it's not going to happen, come out. Breathe. Look at me. Breathe. Open your mouth and breathe. Come out of him. Come out of this man. Come out of me. You're under the sound of my voice. Come out. The one that says it's not going to happen. Get out. Come out. Get out. The one that says it's not going to happen. Get out. Get out of these bodies. Come out of God's people. The one that says it's not going to happen. Come out. You can't have me no more. Come out of your pastor. Come out of me. Come out of me. Get out of me as well. Come out. Come out. I want the dream catcher. Get out of me. Out. When it says it's not going to happen, come out. Come out. You find yourself in a good place now, don't you? Come out. Come out. It's an evil demon. Come out. It's not going to happen. Come out. The dream catcher says it's not going to happen. Come out. Come out. Come out of that body. Come out of God's people. Out all the way. God is not a man that he should lie. Get that demon out that says it's not going to happen. There's people listening to me, the sound of my voice. The devil's told you long enough. It's not going to happen. Come out of God's people. Come out of agreement with that voice. Come out of me now. Come out now. It's not going to happen. Come out of God's people. Out. Out. Out. He's stolen your dream. The dream catcher's got you. Come out. Come out. Come out of that body. Come out now. Come out. There you go. Come out. Come out. Come out of my brother right here. Come out of my brother. Come out of him. There you go. Come on out of him. Out. Yeah, say you coming out of him. You coming out of him. Come out of that body. Come on out. Give him something. Give him something. Come on out of him. Give him a tissue. Tissue, tissue, tissue. Come out of him. Come out. Come out. Come out of him. Out. Come out of my brother. Get right there and come out of him. All the way. There you go. Come out. Come out of that body. Out. Out. Right there. Out. All the way. Come out of him now. There you go. Get out of him. Out. Come on out, doubt and unbelief. Come on out, depression. Get out of my brother now. Come out of him. All the way. You'll feel it come right up through here. Right there. Just breathe for me. Harry, come on out. Come out of this man. See, crying is a sign of deliverance. That means, that's right. So get out of him. Come. Yeah, say, I don't want to go. Say, I don't want to go. Say, I don't want to go. But I got to go to the pit. There you go. Come on out of him. Come on out. There you go. Come on out. You take him through. Come on. Call him out. Come on out of him. Get right there. Just breathe it out. Come out. Come on out of that body. Out. Come out. Come on out. There you go. Come on out of that body. Get right there and come out of her. Come out. The one that says, it's not going to happen. That's a demon's name. It's not going to happen. Come out. The one that says, it's not going to happen. Come out. You're not going to get healed. You're not going to get delivered. Come out. Get right here. Come on out. It's not going to happen. It's not going to happen to you. It'll happen for everybody else. But not you. It happened to the butler. The butler got out, but you didn't get out. Come on out of that body. Come on out of that body. Come on out. Come out. Come out all the way. Come out of that body. Out. Come out of this body. Come on out. The one that says it's not going to happen. These are demons. Come out. It is going to happen. What God has promised us here, it will happen. It will happen. Come in, it will happen. Come out. God is not a man that he should lie. It will happen. Come out. The one that says it will not happen, come out. Come out. The one that says it will not happen, get right here and come out of this man. Come on out of him. Breathe. Get right there and come out of him. Get right here and come out. Come out. Get right there and come out of him. Get right there and come out of this man right here now. Come on out. Breathe. Come out, that thing will come out. Get right here. Come out of that tummy right here. Get right there and come out of him. The one that talks to him and said it will not happen. It happened for everybody else but not you. Come out. Come out of him. Come out of him. Get out. Get right there. Come on out. Come out of that body. Come out of that body. Out. Out. Come out in the name of Jesus. Loose him and come out of him. Whew, yeah, there you go. Come out of that body. Come on out. The one that said it's not going to happen to her. Come on. Get out of that body. Come on. You've been in my church too long. I'm not talking about you. I'm talking about the demon. Come on out of that body. Come on out. Come on, you talk to God's people too much. You say it's not going to happen. Come out. Come out. Come out. Come out now. Come out all the way. You can't have God's people no more. Up and out. Out. Those who are listening over the internet and over the radio, say, come out of me. The one that tells me it's not going to happen. You hear me, dream catcher? Come out. Come out. The one that says it's not going to happen. Come out. Come out of God's people. Come out of God's people. Out. Out. You messed up today. Come out. Come out all the way. Out in the name of Jesus. Woo-wee. You're an evil demon. You all right? Come on out of that body. Out. Out. Out. Loose. Loose and come out. Loose and come out. There you go. Right there. Come on out of her. Come out. Mental confusion. Come on out. Mental confusion. Out. Come out, everybody. Mental confusion. Mental torment. I can't remember. Out. Out. Out. Out. Come out. Foggy minded. Come out. The foggy minded. The cloudy mind. Out. Out. Out. All the way. Come out of that body. Come out of that body. Get right here. Come on out. Come on out of her. There it is. You feel it right there? Come on out. Come on out. Mind control. Out. Loose. Come out of her. Loose. Come out of her. Loose. Come on out. Come out of that body. Come on out of that body. Out. Out. Out. Out. Come on out. Come out of that body. Out. There you go. Breathe. Breathe. There you go. Come out. Come out. The foggy minded. Come out. I can't remember. Come. Come. Come out of that body. Stand right here. Let him stay right here with you. Come on out. Come out of that body. Come out. Come out all the way. Come out of that body. Breathe for it. Do it for her. It's not going to happen. Come out. Come out. Come out. Come out of that body. Come out of everybody. Come out of God's people. Out. Out. You can't have them no more. Up and out. Come out in the name of Jesus. Say, get out of me. Say, I don't want mind control. No more. You hear me? Mind control, they don't want you. Say, I'm mind control. Give up my right to God's people. And I go to the pit. Come out, mind control. Come out. Come out. Loose. Loose. Loose and come out. Loose mind control. She's got it right there. Call that thing out of her. That's on her head right there. Come out. Loose mind control. Out. Out. Out. Out. Out in the name of Jesus. Come out. Come out of that body. Come out of that body. Can't have them no more. Up and out. Somebody say, thank you, Jesus. Come out now. All the way to the pit. Thank you, Jesus. Rabbi Shatarabaka. Come on out of that body. Come on out of that body. Come out. Come out of Shannon. Come out of Shannon. Tell her to open her eyes up and look at you. I think, come on out. Come out of that body. Come out. Come out. Isn't that crazy, y'all? Come out. Come out in the name of Jesus. Ready? Man, some anointing on. Anointing on. I'm going to pray for you. You ready?
1: 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God bless you. And remember, I am a demon terrorist.
2: 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Be imitators of God, therefore, as dearly loved children, and live a life of love, just as Christ loved us and gave himself up for us as a fragrant offering and sacrifice to God. 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Nor should there be obscenity, foolish talk, or coarse joking, which are out of place, but rather thanksgiving. From Ephesians 5. 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

Now we read again the beginning of Romans chapter 16. I commend to you our sister Phoebe, who is a servant of the church which is at Cenchrea, that you receive her in the Lord in a manner worthy of the saints, and that you help her in whatever matter she may have need of you. For she herself has also been a helper of many, and of myself as well. Greet Prisca and Aquila, my fellow workers in Christ Jesus, who for my life risked their own necks, to whom not only do I give thanks, but also all the churches of the Gentiles. Also greet the church that is in their house. Greet Epaenetus, my beloved, who is the first convert to Christ from Asia. Greet Mary, who has worked hard for you. Greet Andronicus and Junius, my kinsmen and my fellow prisoners, who are outstanding among the apostles, who also were in Christ before me. Greet Ampliatus, my beloved in the Lord. Greet Urbanus, our fellow worker in Christ, and Stachys, my beloved. Greet Apelles, the approved in Christ. Greet those who are of the household of Aristobulus. Greet Herodian, my kinsman. Greet those of the household of Narcissus, who are in the Lord. Greet Tryphena and Tryphosa, workers in the Lord. Greet Persis the beloved, who has worked hard in the Lord. Greet Rufus, a choice man in the Lord, also his mother and mine. Greet Asyncritus, Phlegon, Hermes, Patrobus, Hermas, and the brethren with them. Greet Philologus and Julia, Nereus and his sister, and Olympus, and all the saints who are with them. Greet one another with a holy kiss. All the churches of Christ greet you. Romans 16:17. Now I urge you, brethren, keep your eye on those who cause dissensions and hindrances contrary to the teaching which you learned, and turn away from them. For such men are slaves, not of our Lord Christ, but of their own appetites, and by their smooth and flattering speech they deceive the hearts of the unsuspecting. For the report of your obedience has reached to all. Therefore, I am rejoicing over you, but I want you to be wise in what is good and innocent in what is evil. The God of peace will soon crush Satan under your feet. The grace of our Lord Jesus be with you. Timothy, my fellow worker, greets you, and so do Lucius and Jason and Sosipater, my kinsmen. I, Tertius, who write this letter, greet you in the Lord. Gaius, host to me and to the whole church, greets you. Erastus, the city treasurer, greets you, and Quartus, the brother. The grace of our Lord Jesus Christ be with you all. Amen. Now to him who is able to establish you according to my gospel and the preaching of Jesus Christ, according to the revelation of the mystery which has been kept secret for long ages past, but now is manifested, and by the scriptures of the prophets, according to the commandment of the eternal God, has been made known to all the nations, leading to obedience of faith. To the only wise God, through Jesus Christ, be the glory forever. Amen. Find out more about this little ministry with a big message by visiting our website, theword.info. 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

0: Hello, this is Henry Schaefer, and you're listening to the all-new 99.9 WUCC, Williston, South Carolina, preaching the gospel of Jesus Christ 24 hours a day, 7 days a week, laboring in the harvest field for our Master and Savior, Jesus Christ. 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
2: 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This is Brother Richie Enloe proclaiming the greatest message known to man, the gospel of Jesus Christ. The gospel is the greatest piece of news that has ever come to man on planet Earth. And furthermore, the greatest thing that could ever happen in your life is for you to believe on the Lord Jesus Christ and be saved. Stay tuned for today's program. I am preaching today for a title, Prevailing in Prayer. Prevailing in Prayer, Luke chapter 18, beginning in verse 1. And he spake a parable unto them to this end, that men ought always to pray and not to faint, saying, there was in a city a judge, which feared not God, neither regarded man. And there was a widow in that city, and she came unto him, saying, avenge me of mine adversary. And he would not for a while. But afterward he said within himself, though I fear not God, nor regard man, yet because this widow troubleth me, I will avenge her, lest her continual coming she wearies me. And the Lord said, hear what the unjust judge saith. And shall not God avenge his own elect, which cry day and night unto him, though he bear long with them? I tell you that he will avenge them speedily. Nevertheless, when the Son of Man cometh, shall he find faith on the earth? I am preaching this message today because God laid it upon my heart, and God impressed me and let me know that there is somebody who will be listening to this program who is discouraged. Someone is discouraged, at least one, maybe a few. And I want to tell you today that God knows your situation. You have been praying, but nothing seems to be changing. You have prayed long, and you have prayed earnestly, and you have prayed hard. But there seems to be no change. It appears to you that God is not hearing you. It appears to you that God is not answering your prayer, and that he is not moving upon your request and on your behalf. Someone is discouraged. You are discouraged, and you're not even sure that this thing called prayer even works. That's how low you have sunk. But I want to let you know today that God laid you on my heart. He laid your situation on this preacher's heart. This word was not even on my radar. I had something else that I was going to preach on this program today, but God interrupted my schedule and my plan, and God put this word in my spirit for somebody. I want to let you know today that this parable from Luke chapter 18 is not a parable about prayer, but rather it is a parable about persistence and about resolve. It is a parable about being persistent in prayer. The purpose of the parable, the end design of this story, this parable which Jesus gave them, is laid out for us in verse 1. He says that this parable was to this end, that men ought always to pray and not faint. Did you hear that? Men ought always to pray and not faint. The word faint means don't quit. Don't faint. Don't give up. Don't be discouraged. There is a picture in this parable of a widow woman prevailing in prayer. She overcomes her obstacle and her problem
3: in prayer. She prevails in prayer, and she wins her case. You know, in the game of baseball, there are nine. And how many times in a baseball game have you seen one team jump out to an early lead? And they may lead the entire game. And then the other team, the team that was on the losing end for the entire game, come back and win the game in the last at bat. I want to tell somebody today, you have not reached the final inning. You have not reached the end. Don't give up in the seventh inning. Don't quit in the eighth inning. Don't be discouraged in the ninth inning because it seems like you're not winning and you're not gaining and you're not getting an answer to your prayer. I want to tell you that God's people is the home team, and the home team always gets the last at bat. And I want to tell you, brothers and sisters in Christ today, we are on the winning team. And we are going to win this thing if we have to pull it out in the last at bat. Hallelujah. In this parable, it says there was in a certain city a widow and a wicked judge. In this city, there is a widow and there is an unjust judge. And I want to tell you, in the Bible, widows are a picture, and they are the epitome of weakness. Women, widows, who do not have a husband, who do not have anyone to take care of them. In biblical times, it was unlawful for a woman to receive an education, and it was unlawful for a woman to have a job and provide for herself. In the Bible, when a woman loses her husband, she is a picture of weakness. This widow is a picture of weakness in the story. And then there is the wicked judge. She was under his jurisdiction. She needed and she waited on him to make an action for her. But he was a wicked judge. He was an unjust judge. He was stern. He was unbending. He was unmerciful. He was untender, but he occupied the seat of authority in her life. The judge, the Bible says, he feared not God, neither he regarded man. But the judge in the parable finally gave in. He said, lest by her continual coming to me, I'm going to avenge her. I'm going to give her what she is seeking. Folks, in this parable, the widow wore him out. She wore him down. She outlasted him. The little weakling widow outlasted the strong man. The little woman in weakness, she outlasted the authority. She who seemed to have no power, amen, she triumphant over the judge who sat in the seat of power and had all the power. I want to tell you, her steel was stronger than his steel. Her iron broke his iron. Her godly stubbornness was more resolved than his ungodly stubbornness. So she bombarded his courtroom every day. I want us to look and let's compare what she had versus what you have. Let's compare her resources to your resources in prayer as a child of God. Folks, she had a wicked judge that she came to, but we have a righteous judge. She had an abusive and reckless and ungodly authority, but I want to tell you today, you have a heavenly Father who loves you and cares for you and has compassion on you. But yet she was able to win her case even with the very little that she had to go on. But I want to tell you today that you have a righteous judge who is full of loving kindness and tenderness and mercy. He is a friend of the needy. He is a father to the fatherless. He is partial to you. He favors you. You are his own child. You are his own offspring. You are the apple of his eye. But yet she did not have all of these things that we have in the church, but yet her persistency and her unwillingness to quit and give up, in the end, she prevailed in her prayer. Hallelujah. I want to tell you today that tears, the tears of prayer, are a language that God understands. The cries of prayer are music to our Heavenly Father's ears. She had not. It appears that this story takes place in the dispensation of the Old Covenant. She had not the blood of Jesus speaking on her behalf. But friend, brothers and sisters in Christ, you have the blood of Jesus in heaven speaking on your behalf and pleading your case. The Bible said in Romans chapter 8, if God spared not His only Son, but delivered Him up for us all, how shall He not with Him and by Him freely give us all things? The widow, she had no constant access to the seat of authority. Day by day, at the appointed time, she had to come to the courtroom of the wicked judge. But yet you, my brother and sister, you have a constant access to the throne room of grace. Continuously, you can pray and you can bombard heaven's throne, hallelujah, with your petition and with your need and with your request. His courtroom is always open. God's throne is always open to you, friend, brother, sister. The widow, she had no advocate. She had no advocate with the Father like you do. But I'm telling you today, you have an advocate with the Father, Jesus Christ the righteous. He is your throne room representation. He is your legal counsel on the right hand of God in power. Jesus is your prayer partner. He speaks up for you on your behalf. Do you realize the power when you utter your prayer and your request to God, when you say, in Jesus' name? Do you understand the power that is available in those words, in Jesus' name? He is your advocate. The widow, yet she did not have the things that we have, the resources that we have, yet she received, yet she obtained. In the end, she won her case, and I'm telling you, you can win your case. God will hear you and answer you. Luke chapter 18 and verse 6. And the Lord said, hear what the unjust judge saith. Shall not God avenge His own elect, which cry day and night unto Him, though He bears long with them? Did you hear that? Though He bears long with them, sometimes it's going to be a long wait. But what's time to God? Time is no problem with the eternal God. Delay is never a problem with God. Delay is not a sign of weakness. For us, when time is long, it is excruciating and it is painful. But time is no problem with God. Hang in there. Don't quit. Verse 8, I tell you that He will avenge them speedily. Did you hear that? God says He will. He will. He will avenge them speedily. I'm telling you today, brothers and sisters in Christ, don't give up. Don't quit. Don't lose heart. Don't be discouraged. God will. God will.
2: Well, unfortunately, our time is up for today, but we hope that this word has been a real blessing to you. If you want to be saved today, if you feel right now an inner tugging at your heart, that is the Holy Spirit. The Holy Spirit is drawing you. He is knocking on your heart's door. I'm about to lead you in prayer, and I just want you to call out to God and make these words sincerely your very own. Heavenly Father, in Jesus' name, I ask You to come into my heart and to forgive me of my sins. Wash me with Your blood, the blood that Jesus shed at the cross of Calvary. Heavenly Father, I know I'm not good enough, and I cannot save myself, but I know that Jesus died for me, and He hung in my place, and He is my sacrifice. Holy Spirit, I invite You into my heart and life. Make me a new person. Make me a new creation from this day forward. Give me a desire and a thirst and a hunger for Your presence and Your word, and thank You for saving me today. In Jesus' name, amen. Well, if you prayed that prayer and you received Christ into your heart and life today, or if this ministry has blessed you in any way, we would love to hear from you. It would really be an encouragement to us. A special member of my family is coming now to tell you how you can do just that.
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6: If the scholars are correct and Psalm 140 is David writing in this, I think then we can learn some things about misunderstanding. And there are just a few things I want you to see here, beginning with verse 1 again. He said, David said, "Deliver me, O Lord, from evil men. Preserve me from violent men." What I want you to see here is there is a vulnerability that we all have. When misunderstandings happen, we can feel very vulnerable at that time. I mean, it's a time when we need protection. I want to tell you, and so I want you to see both sides of this today. I want you to see in this you that it may be offended when you're offended, and an offender, one who is being misunderstood, one who is misunderstanding. There's a vulnerability there that we're on the edge of something bad happening if we're not careful. And what I want us to see is in our vulnerabilities in relationships and dealing with people and dealing with misunderstandings and those things. Here he says, "Deliver me, O Lord, from the evil men. Preserve me." I mean, he's saying, "Lord, I need protection." This is David, what he's saying. "I need protection. These people, Saul don't understand me. These people that serve under Saul, that are warriors of Saul, they don't understand what's me. I'm not seeking them any harm. Lord, deliver me, protect me, preserve me from these violent men. These men that Saul and has got to coming after me, they continually gather together for war," he says at the end of verse 2. So I just want us to see vulnerability. Then again, verse 2, "Who plan evil things in their hearts, they continually gather together for war." Not only is it a vulnerable time and there's vulnerability, there's also exaggeration. I want you to hear me. Exaggeration. Would you say that with me? Exaggeration. We start getting stuff in our mind. They are continually gathering together and planning and scheming against me. They are just constantly doing it. Now see, what we got to think about on the other hand is, are we ever guilty of doing the planning and scheming? Are we guilty of being this person that is exaggerating, that we're getting caught up in the exaggeration? See, I think the vulnerability is for both persons, the one being offended, the one who offends. We can fall into a trap to think we're right either way, right? I mean, that's the nature of it. But so here we're seeing the process of this misunderstanding from vulnerability to exaggeration And so he says they continue to gather together for war. Then verse 3, they sharpen their tongues like a serpent. The poison of asp is under their lips. So it goes from vulnerability, either to be a person that becomes vindictive towards something that you misunderstood, or vice versa. But it goes from vulnerability to exaggerating. One, exaggerating what the person has done, that it's bigger than it really is. Or on the other side of the fence, you're exaggerating in your mind what these people think about you and what they're doing against you. And then this passage, they sharpen their tongues, meaning then you start, there comes some talking, some sharing. So this person's hurt me, and then I'm telling somebody. Who are we sharing these vulnerabilities and these things with in our life? Are we sharing with somebody who will say, I think you're misreading them. I think you're misjudging this. I think you're not, you're not thinking like you need to think here. Or are we going to tell people that will disagree with us? See, so we're finding, I'm kind of talking back and forth now, because we can be either one of these. We can be the offender or the one being offended, but I think the truth is on both sides. We all are vulnerable in the midst of relationships and in the midst of things happening. And if we're not careful, whatever side we're on, things start getting exaggerated in our minds how big the issue is. And then if you're not careful, then you start talking about it and it can become poison. It's a poison to you, a poison to someone else. And this really is how it all works. Just this simple. And that's why we have to be very careful. Aquila Webb, my daddy gave me this book years ago. It was written in the late 1800s. And it was a book of 300 evangelistic sermons out of the late 1800s. And Aquila Webb wrote an outline, and I always remembered it. This outline is this. And this is about how the devil does things. He suggests doubts. He blows things out of proportion, and he magnifies difficulties. See, we've got to expose the enemy's tactics now, and that's what I'm doing right now. He suggests doubts. Would you say that with me? He suggests doubts. He blows things out of proportion. He blows things out of proportion. He magnifies difficulties. He magnifies. I want to tell you, things ain't nearly as bad as you think they are. And no matter how bad they are, you got to know that it's not all true. It's just not all true. It's been blown out of proportion. No matter what you do know, it's been blown out. So I want to just keep that in mind, because God is not wanting us to live our life according to the dictates of the evil one. But the evil one wants to control your life. And if he might not can get you to do some gross sin to stop your spiritual progress, but if he can get you always worried about who said, they said, what did they say, and always tangled up in some kind of relational mess with misunderstandings, I want to tell you, if the person is a believer, let's just assume up at the front, there's something here I don't understand, and so I need to give a little breathing room. Now what happened is, when you do that, you may give some, and you might find out that Saul is trying to kill you. You might find out when that javelin passes by your ear that it was for real. He really was. He did. It was him. He was doing this to me. But sometimes the javelin's only in your mind. Sometimes It's only in your imagination. And that's how the enemy will try to mess you up, by blowing things out of proportion and exaggerating your imagination. And so these are just a few simple truths that I wanted to share with you this morning. So you say, now what do we do when all this comes about? How are we to respond? And we see it right in the next verse 6. I said to the Lord, this is David, I said to the Lord, you are my God. Hear the voice of my supplications, O Lord, the God, the Lord, the strength of my salvation. You have covered my head in the day of battle. Do not grant, O Lord, the desires of the wicked. Do not further his wicked scheme. And I want to remind you, our warfare is not against flesh and blood, but against principalities, against powers, against rulers of darkness in the heavenly realms. That's where our battle is. So when we read this, don't you start thinking of attacking a person in this way. The intent here is for us to understand this is a spiritual battle. And God, we've got to turn to God. And this is simple. This is as simple as I can say today, but I kept being drawn back to this idea of misunderstanding today. You and I have just got to take it to God. It's simple as that. Okay, he's profound this morning. Let's go home. I mean, it's just as simple as that, but I felt like today I needed to say this and say this alone for all of us, for me and for you. That we've got to remember who the enemy is. We've got to remember what his tactics are. And we have got to lighten up and not think everybody's against us when they look at you funny. Don't think because they didn't talk to you at Walmart that they're mad at you. They had a grocery list on their mind. They were having to go all the way across the store for one light bulb out of the grocery section, all the way across the whole store. And the truth of the matter is, most people's got enough things going on in their own life, they hadn't even thought about you. You may say, well, that's terrible. They really Christians. They ain't even thinking about me. No. They may love you to the uttermost and they'll pray for you all night long, but they can't think of you every second. Lighten up. Believe in God. Take more stuff to God instead of the Facebook. Take it to God instead of writing some kind of letter. Take it to God instead of fussing about it on the phone. Take it to God. Leave it there. Lighten up. Nobody ain't thinking about me or you. And hopefully when I request prayer, you pray for me. But the truth of the matter is, there's somebody praying for you and for me when we don't even have no idea. You know why? Because there's a Holy Spirit. I might not have told Gary and Lynn what's going on. They may not know, so they might not have been able to pray. But somebody else, the Lord knocked on their heart in the middle of the night and they sat up in the bed. I might not ever know who it was. But they prayed for me. And maybe somebody else, Gary and Lynn, had on their mind, you know, I need to pray for them. But it was somebody else. And that happens all over the place. Listen, we are children of the King. Let's take it to God. Cast your care upon Him, for He cares for you. Now this is the way I'm going to end right here. If you're here today and you're really hurting, because see, this is real. This right here is some real stuff. And you're hurting today and you've been bruised. I want to tell you, bruised and battered. Because this is where people get stopped in their work, in their relationship with God and their progress spiritually. If you've been rocked and bruised today and you say, And some things happened a long time ago that you haven't been able to break free of, but you need freedom today. I want us to stand. You come up for prayer. Would you do that? I just want you to come. I don't know who you are, where you are. I don't know the particular story, but the Lord knew your story today, and He wants to touch your heart today. If that is you, I want you to just make your way to the front. And we're going to pray. We're going to pray. We're going to believe God. We're going to get free from stuff. Get free from it. Anybody else, just come. That's you. You know it. I'm going to tell you, it might have happened a long time ago. It might have happened last week. It might have happened yesterday. Hurt and pain is real. Happens within marriages, families, on jobs, all kinds of things.
5: 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I want you to take the message you've just received and allow it to go deep into your heart. Allow Jesus to do the deep work that only He can do. And I also want to encourage you to be a part of what we're doing at Christian Heritage by going to ChristianHeritageChurch.com. Thanks again for joining us.

0: 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Schaefer
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0: We welcome you to Light of the World Ministry, light in the dark world with the power of God's true word and God's true light, Jesus Christ, the true light, with an open heart and an open mind. Let's move right on in to today's message and hear what God has for us today.
2: Tonight we have Brother Guy. He'll be coming up speaking tonight. So give him a good hand.
3: Okay, we have a tendency of getting up, and I'm going to run down to the God shop today, okay? I'll tell you what, hon, how about go down to the God shop from today? Pick me up a bag of blessings, okay? 3 quick prayer requests, and if they have some of them financial blessings on half price special, give me some of them too. I need about 12 of them, okay? And you know, you must think that's funny, but let me tell you something, okay? They ain't nothing funny, okay? We have got two lackluster, I think the term is, with God. We don't take him serious, okay? We get up, we throw him a half-hearted blessing or a half-hearted prayer, and then the next thing you know, we on our way, and we don't think about God no more until we get in trouble. But we get in trouble, Jesus! And we want to holler for Jesus. Every time we get in trouble, we want to holler for Jesus. Lord knows I'm guilty. I've done it so many times, it's unreal. Okay? I'm sure he's disappointed how many times I called his name when I wasn't serious. We've got to get serious with God. God is not a convenience store. This ain't somewhere we can stop by, okay? Pick us up a few blessings or whatever, and then just go about our way, okay? We've got to get serious about God, because God got serious about us a long time ago. He got real serious about us. And it's time for us to get serious about him, because you can't ride the fence. You can't be wishy-washy with God. Okay? You've got to get serious. Okay? If you're on the fence, you know what the Bible says. The Bible says no man can choose two masters. Okay? You're gonna love one and hate the other one. And plain and simple, you're going to pick God. And if you don't pick God, then you pick Satan. I mean, it's a no-brainer. So you have to make a choice. And, you know, a lot of people sit here and say, well, I ain't going to make the choice today. Okay? I've heard so many preachers talk about situations of somebody leaving a service, and Eddie Renew in particular many times, and talking about somebody leaving a service and went out. You know, went out to meet their maker. We don't know. You know, nobody knows when your time is going to come. Okay?
4: Amen.
3: You know? We can't give life, okay, and we can't create life. It's plain and simple. So you never know when your time's going to come. You can walk out of here today. You might live 100 years, yeah. But we all have a date with destiny. We all have a date, okay. When you look at the gravestones, there's a beginning and there's an ending. There's always an ending. And there's always going to be an ending for all of us. Because there's going to be a time when you draw your last breath. There's going to be a time when the family and friends stand around and talk about sister or brother so-and-so. And they talk about the good points and they laugh about the different things and how much they love you. There's going to be that time. But there's coming a time when you're going to breathe your last breath. Okay? When you breathe that last breath, okay, where will the next moment be? Okay? It's no time to play. Okay? It's no time to laugh and joke. It's time to get serious with God. Okay? There's coming a day when we're all going to take that last breath and we're going to step into eternity. And then we're going to hear one of two things. Okay? Welcome or depart. Which one's it going to be for you? Welcome or depart. Remember, Joshua 24:15. Choose this day whom you will serve.
2: Praise the Lord. Praise the Lord.
5: I think that was awesome. I'm not going to edit that. I'm not going to take it away from that. I ain't had to say it at all. I tell you what, don't you just say who you gonna serve. But I like that when he was talking about when we get to heaven, that we're gonna see our loved ones. We're gonna see what we saw before. I wanna see the angels that fought my battle for me. You know what I mean? When that happens, I suppose I can say that, will we all get to heaven? Amen.
4: Yeah.
5: Will we all get to heaven?

0: Jesus will see and shout the victory.
1: Amen. That's what we're going to be doing. We're going to be singing victory. Amen. Onward to the praise before us. Soon his beauty will be open. Soon the pearly gates will open. We shall tarry the streets of gold. When we all

0: Amen. Give him a good hand for that. I'm so glad that he was able to do it. Amen.
1: I'm going to dedicate this more than wonderful.

0: some reason or another, I knew I had to read this. Sunday, Brother Oscar was speaking. He was preaching. And during his sermon, he said something about the master of the storm. And when he did, the Spirit spoke to me. And I sat there and I wrote. And Pat's sitting there. She had to get some tissue for me. And she seen me writing. As I wrote, sometimes I write and sometimes the Spirit reads something to me, basically. And I sat there as tears came out of my eyes, and I had to keep dabbing my eyes in order to write this. But this is what the Spirit led me to write. He's the master of my storm. He's never tired, never worn. He's never too tired to hear my plea. He's always there just to be with me. He loves me more than I love myself. Okay, never forgets me or puts me on a shelf. When my troubles consume me and I can go no longer, He lifts me up and makes me stronger. He's always there in my hour, the hour of my greatest need. And all I have to do is call on Him on bended knee. You know? I thank God for answering my prayers. I thank Him for the things that He has done for me when I would say, Lord, I need You to do this. But you know, I got to thinking the other day, I thank Him for the prayers that He said no to. Because there were a lot of times when I prayed for something that I didn't need, okay, and that was a time that He said, no, son, you don't need that. And He wouldn't give me that. I thank Him for that.
1: Praise the Lord. Praise the Lord. I'm glad I'm serving a God that give you what you need when you need it. He's never too late, and He's always on time. Amen. Can you say that with me? Hallelujah.
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I wasn't going to read this. I thought about reading it, and I said, well, no, you know, we're pressed for time, and I'm not going to read this. But when Sister Iris got up there and dedicated that song

In Luke chapter 19, Jesus has been greeted with a crowd shouting, "Blessed is the King who comes in the name of the Lord." Now we continue reading from the scriptures at verse 41. When he approached Jerusalem, he saw the city and wept over it, saying, "If you had known in this day, even you, the things which make for peace, but now they have been hidden from your eyes. For the days will come upon you when your enemies will throw up a barricade against you, and surround you, and hem you in on every side. And they will level you to the ground and your children within you, and they will not leave in you one stone upon another, because you did not recognize the time of your visitation." Jesus entered the temple and began to drive out those who were selling, saying to them, "It is written, 'And my house shall be a house of prayer,' but you have made it a robber's den." And he was teaching daily in the temple. But the chief priests and the scribes and the leading men among the people were trying to destroy him, and they could not find anything that they might do, for all the people were hanging on to every word he said. Luke chapter 20. On one of the days while he was teaching the people in the temple and preaching the gospel, the chief priests and the scribes with the elders confronted him, and they spoke, saying to him, "Tell us by what authority you are doing these things, or who is the one who gave you this authority?" Jesus answered and said to them, "I will also ask you a question, and you tell me. Was the baptism of John from heaven or from men?" They reasoned among themselves, saying, "If we say from heaven, he will say, 'Why did you not believe him?' But if we say from men, all the people will stone us to death, for they're convinced that John was a prophet." So they answered that they did not know where it came from. And Jesus said to them, "Nor will I tell you by what authority I do these things." And he began to tell the people this parable. A man planted a vineyard and rented it out to vine growers and went on a journey for a long time. At the harvest time, he sent a slave to the vine growers so that they would give him some of the produce of the vineyard. But the vine growers beat him and sent him away empty-handed. And he proceeded to send another slave, and they beat him also and treated him shamefully and sent him away empty-handed. And he proceeded to send a third, and this one also they wounded and cast out. The owner of the vineyard said, "What shall I do? I will send my beloved son. Perhaps they will respect him." But when the vine growers saw him, they reasoned with one another, saying, "This is the heir. Let us kill him so that the inheritance will be ours." So they threw him out of the vineyard and killed him. What then will the owner of the vineyard do to them? He will come and destroy these vine growers and will give the vineyard to others. When they heard it, they said, "May it never be." But Jesus looked at them and said, "What then is this that is written? 'The stone which the builders rejected, this became the chief cornerstone. Everyone who falls on that stone will be broken to pieces, but on whomever it falls, it will scatter him like dust.'" Find out more about this little ministry with a big message by visiting our website, theword.info. The word is hyphenated. Theword.info. 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
7: Oh, yeah. 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
5: You know, Bob, there's something missing in my life. 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
7: 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How about five letters, starts with J, Savior of the World?
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7: Thanks.
5: I feel so helpless. 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

0: Hello, friends, and welcome. My name is Henry Schaefer, and welcome to another edition of Word of God Speak. And here in the studios at WUCC, I have Julie LeMaster, and she is with the Aiken Area Home Educators, and they are doing a tour of our studio here, and I'm excited to have you in the studio with us, Julie. And why don't you share with the listening audience what's your favorite scripture, and then tell us why that is at this time in your life.
1: My favorite scripture is Romans 8, 38 and 39. It says, "For I am persuaded that neither death, nor life, nor angels, nor principalities, nor powers, nor things present, nor things to come, nor height, nor depth, nor any other created thing shall be able to separate us from the love of God which is in Christ Jesus our Lord." And I love that scripture because it has comforted me in knowing that there isn't anything. There isn't anything spiritual, natural, and there's no circumstance. There's nothing that can separate me or anyone else from God's love for me and for us. And we can be confident in that. And through His love, we know we can do all things through Christ that strengthens us.
0: Now let me ask you this here, a specific time, incident. Can you share with the listening audience something you really had to hold on to and make that scripture and really come alive in your life? You have some time in your life on that?
1: I went through a deep depression a few years ago, and physically, emotionally, and through a particular circumstance, and it was through God revealing His love to me during this time, the revelation of His love. He so powerfully touched me with His love. He grabbed me and pulled me out of the pit I was in so miraculously, and through knowing the scripture and through Him giving me revelation on how much He loved me, I was able to pull out of that depression and experience freedom and His love and peace and joy beyond anything I've ever known.
0: Wow, that's a good story there. A lot of people listening now, I'm sure, are going through depression, and the Lord is the one who can pull you out of that. Thank you for sharing that with us. We've got a lot of people going through the studio here. You told me you had three children. Give them a shout out before we get out of here, okay?
1: Hi, children. I love you.
0: What's their names?
1: Their names are Justin, he's 15, Hannah's 12, and Joshua is 8.
0: Well, thank you so much, Julie, for bringing your children out. And it's real exciting having them in the studio here with us. Thanks for sharing your scripture with us.

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1: Ever get lost?
0: Well, go down this road a piece and turn right. Shouldn't matter where. It's all open field.
1: If you're looking for heaven, Jesus said he came from heaven.
0: Next, I think you turn right at a filling station.
1: For directions to heaven, who are you listening to? Someone who thinks they know the way?
0: Then I think there's a farm or something.
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3: 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Tune in every day for the very best in local gospel preaching. God bless.

face right. Hey everyone, welcome to Be Encouraged Today. I'm your host, Deidre Kirkland, and I'm here to deliver God's word and his encouragement for this journey we call life. So, who's ready to be encouraged today?

Everyone, thanks for joining me again. All right, so I was at the bookstore and I picked up a book, and I feel like God had led me to this book. And the reason why is because I just had a feeling about the book. So I picked it up. I saw the title of the book was Dangerous Prayers. And then underneath it says, because following Jesus was never meant to be safe. And so I was like, what is this book all about? So I read a little bit of it and in the store, and I was like, well, I'll take it home. It's not but 160. Well, it's about, the actual book isn't but about 165 pages. And then it has scripture and specific prayers to go along with those scriptures. You know, so it's not that long of a book, okay? So I'm like, perfect. I'll read it. I'll see what's going on, okay? So I began to start reading it whenever I got home. I got into the 12th page, and God began to speak to me. So I wanted to share with you guys what all is going on, okay? So many of y'all know I've been in a rut. Spiritually, the troubles, the trials, the aggravation, stuff like that. Well, I'm not hindering on it anymore. I've turned it loose. I feel good about it, but I still have that, absolutely not defeated, feeling, but, like a discouraged feeling. Okay. I haven't backed up on Jesus, but I figured it out. God let me know. I have been continually praying, but my prayers have changed. With all the trouble, my prayers have changed. I've gotten tired in my spirit of fighting, so my prayers have been mediocre. My prayers have been, well, pretty much lame, according to this book. They've been your basic, please, Lord, watch over and protect my family. Please, Lord, give us traveling mercies. Please, Lord, bless this food. And then there's other prayers that I've prayed that go along the lines of, why is all this happening? Are you kidding me right now? What are you trying to show me? They're not prayers of like the passionate prayers that I once prayed. They're not the faith-filled prayers that I once prayed. They're not the victorious prayers and the warrior prayers that I once prayed. Do you understand what I'm saying? And I'm sure that if you're completely honest with yourself, you've had areas, you've had times in your walk with Jesus when stuff has happened to you. Stuff is falling apart around you. Your family is being affected. Things are happening with your children. Things are happening with your money. Things are happening with your family. Things are happening at your church. Things are happening at your job. Things are just happening. And it's like, when can I catch a break? And after you go through that for so long, your prayers begin to dwindle. Not that you stopped praying, but it's the way you pray. And this is what God was telling me. It's not that you stopped praying to me. It's not that you stepped away from me. It's not that you don't believe me, but your prayers have gotten weaker. Your prayers have gotten more watered down. Your prayers have, it's, you're not heavy lifting anymore. You're passing it on to me. And God says today, He's given us authority to do the heavy lifting. He's given us the authority to say, speak it, and it will happen. He has given us the authority to back down any demon trying to penetrate through our family. He has given us that authority. So why do we get so weak in the spirit, so discouraged in the spirit, so beat down in the spirit, so tired in the spirit? And we look at Jesus to constantly over and over and over again support our prayers before we even speak them. It's like, why do we do that? And that's what God was telling me today when I was reading this. So I just want to read a little bit of what I read, where God began to speak to me. And then I want to continue with everything. I'm not going to read a whole lot of it, but I'm just going to tell you. Okay, so this is
the guy that wrote the book is named Craig. Okay, so this is what's happened to him. All right, it says, as I studied the Bible more, I marveled at the variety of prayer spoken by God's people. Not only did they pray about things that were incredibly personal, to conceive a child, for instance, 1 Samuel chapter 1, verse 27, but also their prayers were often so practical, for food and provision, Matthew chapter 6, verse 11, and escape from their enemies, that's Psalms 59, verses 1 through 2. Sometimes they seemed to gently whisper to a loving God. Other times they yelled at him in agony and frustration. They often pleaded with God sincerely. Then later they'd cry out from the depths of their anguish and rail at God like a tired toddler thrashing his arms to a parent. They prayed for boldness to share their faith. They prayed for walls both internally and externally to fall. Daniel prayed for the mouths of the hungry lions to be shut. And Jonah prayed for the belly of the hungry whale to be open. Gideon prayed for his fleece to be wet one day and dry another. God's people prayed whether they were giddy with joy or crushed by sorrow. Their prayers were honest, desperate, fiery, gusty, or gutsy, real. And there I was praying that God would keep me safe and bless my burger and fries. My friend was right. My prayers were lame. Maybe you can relate. It's not that you don't believe in prayers, you do, but you're stuck in a rut. You pray about the same struggles and the same requests in the same way at the same time. If you even try to pray at all, like me, you probably know you should pray more and with more passion, with more faith. You want to talk to God and to listen to him, to share an intimate conversation like you would with a spouse or best friend. You really want to, but aren't sure how. So your prayers remain safe, flat, dull, predictable, stale, boring. My friend's wake-up call convinced me that it is time for a change in my prayer life. And I thought to myself, that's pretty powerful, right? And I thought to myself when I was reading that and God began to talk to me, I thought, wow, that's me. There's a change that I need to do. And the change is to go back. Because, see, I remember those prayers that I used to pray. And I remember I saw the results. I still see results, but they're delayed. Does that make sense? Like, it used to be that I would pray a prayer and it happened. And the only thing that I know that changed is my faith level, my passion, my authority, my belief that it is going to happen, that there's no doubt. There was a power. Thank you, Jesus. There was a power that I was speaking behind my words that was pushing up to the front, that God was literally turning his ear to me whenever I felt like he wasn't listening to me. I knew without a doubt I was forcefully getting my prayers out there. Do you understand? I was being very forceful with my prayers. I was fighting. I was at a battle. Okay? And I was telling every demon in hell to back up. And I was standing pretty much toe-to-toe with every demon in hell. Like, I'm not scared of you, and I'm not going to back down. I'm not going to roll over. I'm not going to cower away. I'm not going to turn my back and walk away. I'm not going to ignore you. You're not going to have a place in my house. And that's how I was. I was being very stubborn in my spirit, and I was not accepting what the enemy's report was. I was not accepting the report of the situation. And so God was letting me know through this book that you need to change. You need to go back to the way it was, because that's the only thing that's different.
That's the only thing that I've changed, because I was trying to search, and I was thinking how good my family had it and how good I had it years ago, a few years ago. Like, what changed? Who was I around? What church did I attend? What has changed? And the only thing that I keep going back to is your prayer changed. Now, understand, if you're just now tuning in, my prayer didn't change of lack of, like, lack of time, lack of not doing it very often, like I backed up, but lack of passion, lack of faith, lack of boldness. Do you understand? I didn't go to war anymore, and I haven't went to war, not in the sense of the way that I used to. So I decided that changes today. That changes right now. And if you're in the same rut that I'm in, that you are feeling like, hey, everything that she's saying or everything that Craig said in the book, man, that sounds just like me. You can do this with me. You can change your prayers right now. You can go toe-to-toe back to the enemy right now. You can go right now toe-to-toe with him. You don't have to back down. You don't have to wait on Jesus. Jesus gave us that authority to speak those things. He gave us power, life, and death in our tongue. He gave us the authority to fight anything in our life. Anything that is contrary to the Word of God. He gave us that. So we need to get back down to the nitty-gritty when it comes to prayer. Prayer isn't, hey man, what's going on? All right, today, you know, I went to work and there was a little bit of a traffic jam. Please forgive me for getting a little anxious there and getting a little aggravated. I know I'm not supposed to act like that as a Christian, and, you know, watch over my kids while they go to sleep tonight. Thank you, Jesus, for allowing me to have today and live today. No, those are not the kind of prayers that we need to be praying. The nonchalant ones. Understand. Man, I don't know if I doubt seriously if everybody's completely honest with themselves. I don't care who you are, pastor of a church, preacher, evangelist, doctor, just a church member, a mother, a father. I don't care who you are, what your profession is. Trouble comes to you just like trouble comes to me. And it just seems like to me that the enemy is running more and more rampant in our world today, so much so that he's in our schools, he's on our television, he's on telephones, he's on TikTok, he's on Facebook, he's on Snapchat, he's everywhere. He's everywhere, and he's causing problems, and he's causing chaos in our life. And we carry that stuff home, you guys. And our houses, as Christian, our houses should be our safe haven. Our houses should be our peace. Our houses should be our serenity. Our houses should be pure. We don't need to. Our houses should be where we go to get away from the world. Our houses, if you are a born-again believer and you're following Jesus, you should be able to run to your house and receive peace and relaxation and rest. And you should feel God's holy presence within your house. And if you don't do that, then you need to walk through the house and you need to declare that things are going to change. And things ain't going to wait. You're not going to wait for the things to change. Hallelujah. You're going to speak it, and it's going to happen right then in Jesus' mighty name. That's how we should be walking around our house. That's how we should walk around our outside of our house. That's how we should walk around the property line of our house. That's how we should walk around our vehicles. We should lay hands. Whatever happened to laying hands? See, I used to lay hands on everything, you guys. And that's something I stopped doing. And I don't know. I think that I just got tired. I just got tired of always being the one fighting. Always in my house. I'm always the one fighting. I'm always the one standing up against the gates of hell. And I just got tired of it. And I sat down. And that's the only thing that changed in our circumstance. That's the only thing, because I didn't back up from God.
I didn't back up from the Word of God. I didn't stop going to church. I didn't stop doing these things. I just stopped fighting. And sometimes it's just as simple as that. And it was like an epiphany. Whenever God told me, it was like, oh my, that's what happened. And now I understand. And because God told me that and He gave me revelation on that, it is up to me to change that. It's up to me. It's not up to God. It's up to me. Okay? And if you once prayed powerful prayers, just open your mouth and start doing it again. If you have never prayed a powerful prayer, tell God to take over your tongue so that you can pray those prayers. Because I'm going to tell you, you need to start going back to battle with the enemy because he's closing in fast. He's breathing down our necks. And he has no place to breathe down my neck. Not no more. You know, Deidre sat down for a little while, but Deidre has done stood up. And I'm not going to tolerate it anymore. I'm not going to mess around with the chaos in my house anymore. I'm not going to mess around with the chaos that's happening around me, around my family, around my children anymore. Do you understand what I'm saying? Rise up. Jesus is saying, rise up. Now, Jesus ain't going to walk up to you, grab you by the hand, pull you up off the couch. Jesus is telling you, you stand up. You stand up. You open your mouth. Then I will step in and I will help you. Hallelujah. But he's waiting on us. So rise up. Start praying those prayers. Start praying those prayers. Now, I'm going to start praying those prayers. Okay? I'm going to do it for my personal life. You do it for yours. If these prayers match your prayers, then you stand in agreement. Then you pray along with me. Okay? But it starts right now. And then it goes into tonight. Then it goes into tomorrow. Then it goes into tomorrow night. Then it goes into the following day. Then the following day afternoon. Sometimes you have to pray these prayers multiple times a day. It's not, let's go meet at prayer closet. I'm done with everything I'm supposed to be doing. I'm done with work. I got the kids settled. I'm done with supper. The kitchen's clean. So here's my little bit of 10 minutes. Let me go on in here before I take a shower and go to bed. We're going to be, or let's wait until I'm laying in the bed and I'm fixing to go to sleep. And I don't even get to finish my prayer because I done fell asleep. That's not the powerful prayers I'm talking about. That's not it. That's not going to cut it anymore. Do y'all understand me? Please don't misunderstand me into thinking I'm being aggressive with you. I'm not being aggressive with you. I love you guys. That's why I'm telling you. I'm telling you because I love you. These are not going to cut it anymore. We don't need to do little petty prayers anymore that make us feel better anymore because they're not working. If we have a powerful enemy coming after us, then our prayers need to be powerful. Do you understand what I'm saying? And if your life is great right now, you still need to pray those prayers because you need to put that wall up so that your life continues to be wonderful. Do you understand what I'm saying? Just because the enemy is not messing with you currently, I'm just going to be quiet. No, no, no, no. That's not how that works. You pray before the storm hits. You pray. See, to me, prayer is so important. That's where I gain my strength from. That's where I get my boldness from. That's where my faith grows. Prayer. That's where I get intimate with Jesus. Prayer. Okay? Prayer is so important to me. I started praying before I started reading the Word of God. The Word of God is very important. Don't get me wrong. Okay? I understand. Nobody needs to write a letter to me or email me to tell me otherwise. I know. But prayer, I can pray any time during any part of my day. Prayer. But I can't always get to the Word of God. Do you see what I'm saying? Prayer is where I go to war. Okay? Now, agree with me. Stand in agreement with me. Pray along with me. However you want to do this. But this is where it starts. This is where it starts for Deidre, okay? Father God, I bind every demon coming up against my family, every demon coming up against my finances, every demon coming up against
my children, my extended family, my bloodline right now in Jesus' name, my husband's bloodline right now in Jesus' name. I stand and bind every demon coming up against my husband's job, my job, our income right now in Jesus' name. All the places that we used to could go and we cannot go anymore. All the people that you had lined up for us to be around and we can't do it anymore. Father God, I pray that you eliminate that right now. Tear down that wall right now. Right now in Jesus' name. Whatever is in my house causing the chaos and the whispering in each of one of our ears, each of our ears right now, putting ideas in our ears, I tell you right now, you will be silenced in Jesus' name. You will not whisper anymore in our ears. You will not talk to us anymore in our ears. We will no longer listen to you right now in Jesus' name. Father God, I pray that your voice comes out clearer, that your voice comes out louder, that your voice gets the attention of my children right now in Jesus' name, that all the bad attitudes, it's got to go. Whatever demon, whatever trouble, whatever trial is causing that right now in Jesus' name, all that will go away right now in Jesus' name. Father God, touch my children right now where they're at, in the school that they're in, the desk that they're sitting in, the classroom that they're sitting in. Father God, touch my children right now. Allow them to feel your love surround them right now. And whatever demon right now, I don't care if it's an army, you will slam your backs up against the wall right now. You will stand there and you will remain. I snatch out your tongue, Father God. I snatch out the demon's tongue right now. They will not talk to my children right now in Jesus' name. They will stand there and they will keep quiet and their hands will be tied behind their back. They cannot touch my children. Not right now. Not in the days to come. Your assignment's been completed. I bind your assignment. I break your assignment. And I throw your assignment back in the pits of hell. You will not have your part in my children's lives anymore. You will not. You will be silenced. You will not follow my children. You will not watch my children. They are now off limits to you. I cover my children in Jesus' blood. And from the top of their head to the soles of their feet, you will see Jesus' blood on my children and you will back up right now in Jesus' name. You have bothered me long enough. You have bothered my children long enough. You have bothered my husband long enough. You have bothered my parents long enough. In Jesus' mighty name, you can't bother us anymore. See, I'm already got up. I'm not sitting down anymore. I am up on my feet and I'm ready. I have got my full armor of God on. You are not going to mess with me and mine anymore. If God appointed us to have it, if God anointed us to have it, if God ordained us to have it, I don't care what it is. It could be a vehicle outside my house that I'm sitting in, my desk that I'm sitting at, the job that my husband goes to, the tools. I don't care. You go all the way. Get the talking about the fishing poles in the shed, the screwdrivers in the toolbox. All that was ordained for us to have. You can't touch it, Father. You can't touch it. You can't touch it. Thank you, Jesus. You won't touch it. It ain't yours. So back off. I claim the blood of Christ around our property line. There will be no more demons coming in and out. In and out, crossing over. They will feel the Holy Presence. Father God, I ask you to have a legion of angels stand post, guarding our stuff. Stand there. Don't let anything ungodly come through. Anything wicked. See, you try to catch me. See, I know. It's wicked. Thank you, Jesus. Now, that's how you're supposed to pray. That's how you're supposed to pray. Just be completely honest. Just be completely honest with God. All of those problems that's been happening, Father God, I ask that they'd not be recalled back to us. And whatever is keeps pulling it back, whether it's our flesh, whether it's our own mind, Father God, bring rest to it.
If it's the enemy attacking and the tormenting, I cancel out that torment right now in Jesus' name. We will no longer be living our life in limbo. We will no longer be wondering what to expect, what's next. That question is never going to come out of our mouths again in Jesus' mighty name. There is no what's next when it's concerning a storm. I bind up the storm right now in Jesus' name, and the sun will come out and the clouds will depart from that sky, and it will be beautiful, and it will rain down on us beauty and peace and joy and happiness and fulfillment and victory right now in Jesus' name. No more trials. No more testing. No more troubles. All those mountains that are standing in our way, that's so tall that it's casting a shadow on us. I say right now, move. Reduce yourself down to rubble so that we can walk over the top of them in Jesus' name. Have the mountains fall like the walls of Jericho in Jesus' name right now in Jesus' name. Do you hear me? Do you hear me, enemy? Do you hear me? Because I'm putting you on notice. You better back up. You better leave our family alone. You better get away from my house in Jesus' mighty name. This ain't your playground no more. This is not your playground anymore. You got to go. You got to go. You will get out of my marriage. You will get out of my walk with Jesus. You will get out of my faith. You will get out of my body. You will get out of my mind. You will, in Jesus' mighty name. Father God, bring clarity to my mind. Bring pureness back to my heart and my spirit. I don't want your anger anymore, in Jesus' name. Anger, leave me. In Jesus' name. Frustration, leave me in Jesus' mighty name. Leave my children in Jesus' mighty name. Leave my husband in Jesus' mighty name. You can't have us anymore. Thank you, Jesus. Sometimes you just have to pray. You have to get that off your chest. Sometimes you just got to talk to your Father, be completely honest. So, I know this helps somebody. All right, well, I love you guys. And that's all the time that I have today. So, until next time, God bless.

Well, praise the Lord. I just know that this message has touched someone. Please join me again in our new times every Monday morning at 6 a.m. and Wednesday afternoon at 5 p.m. Be sure to also follow me for more live videos on Facebook at Be Encouraged Today with Deidre. 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

0: welcome to Fig Tree Ministry Broadcast. My name is Elder Willie Carter. Thank you for joining me as we endeavor to strengthen the body of Christ through His Word. Remember, the gospel is not for everyone, only whosoever will. Today we're continuing our study of the names of the Canaanites and what it represented. The land of Canaan represented a new beginning for the children of Israel and a new life with God as their leader. God had gone before them and promised to drive out the enemies. And remember, He said that He would not do it all at once because they were not able to inhabit the land fully. They had to hear His word and do as He told them through Moses and later on through Joshua. For born-again believers, our promised land is salvation. We must obey the voice of God through the word and imitate Jesus Christ, who is our mediator, our advocate. He is the sacrifice. He was the sacrifice for our sin, and He is also our high priest. And we are called to crucify our flesh with its lust and desires daily, destroying the enemies of our soul. Those nations were wicked and they were idolatrous, and they were condemned to utter destruction by God. In the same way, we must utterly destroy the enemy of our lives as we begin to walk and live out salvation. It is impossible for us to mix with this world and live a life that pleases God. God told the children of Israel, do not make covenant with them, do not intermarry with them, but you are to utterly destroy them, or they are going to be a problem to you. Likewise today, living a godly life requires us to destroy the enemy within our flesh and the keeping of the enemy out, not mixing with the things of this world and its system. So the names and the meaning that I'm going to be using today, I did a word study and I used the New Strong's Complete Dictionary of Bible Words. I also used the Webster Dictionary and also Shemai Elam Bible Studies, and you can find that on the web. First of all, these people became known as Canaanites. They are the descendant of Ham, who is the son of Noah, of whom Noah cursed to be the servants of his brothers. And you know the story about Ham going in to look at his father in the tent, who had gotten intoxicated from drinking too much of the wine. And for that reason, Noah cursed him. Also, Ham went out and told his brothers about his father's condition rather than doing something about it. So the two brothers did something about it. They went in backwards and they covered the father. So when Noah awakened and came out of his drunken state, he cursed Ham and his descendant. So these are the Canaanites. They became known as the Canaanites. There are other nations. So the name Canaanite means low land, merchants, servants, a go-between, humiliated, zealous, to bend the knee, to bring down into subjection, a self-humiliation and subdue. And they were also known as peddlers. Lowland means that these were people who were focused in on the things that are earthly. And they were people who were willing to sacrifice greater things to get those things that they see right away. And they also were people who really depended upon their emotions. They really are people who do not deal with the reality of things. They will use others for a price. They will make merchandise of others. They will use people to get whatever they want. They are the type of people who want to be the head, but they are not. They are the tail. And therefore, they will use whatever means necessary to get the things that they desire. They have a poverty and a lack mentality. And as we said earlier, they're willing to bend their knee or to submit to somebody else to get what they want. And remember, we're talking about the Canaanites. These are the people whom Noah had cursed to be servant of his brother. So they're willing, they have that propensity to bow down to others. They will try to entice others to do the same thing. They're not happy in their own euphoric state, but they will try to bring others in with them. These are the people who become addicted to different things, drugs, alcohol, sexual immorality, because again, they are on emotion. They are focused on the low things. They focus on what makes them feel good to escape a world that is not, escape to a world of fantasy, a world that is not real, a make-believe world. They will reject reality. But God has not called us that to that point. He has called us to seek greater things, to seek the things that are above, things that are greater, things that would not pass away. But the Canaanite spirit is a spirit that seek to bring one down and to focus on the things that are earthly, not the things that are heavenly. Again, that is something that we must crucify in our flesh and do not allow it to become, to take hold of us through others. So we have attack from within and also attack from without. The next group that we'll look at will be the Kadmonites. And this word means ancient, old, went before, things of old antiquity. Now, when we think about this, that spirit keeps you in the past, will not allow you to leave the past, come on into the future. You all, these people think about what it used to be, how it used to be, the good time that you used to have before you got saved. Before you got saved, you could party all night. You always felt good. You always had friends. You were free to do this and free to do that without remembering the consequences of these actions. This spirit is a traditional spirit, a spirit whereby it will always have you doing what they have always done. This is the way we've always done this. And you can see this in...
1: Son, let's build that birdhouse.
2: Oh boy, can I pound the nails?
1: Sure, hold the nail and hit it in. A little harder. Is the hammer too heavy?
2: Yeah.
1: Okay, use both hands and I'll hold the nail.
2: Okay.
1: Now take aim and...
2: Dad, remember the third commandment. You shall not use the Lord's name in vain. Oh. When we do, we show disrespect. Okay, Dad?
1: Fine, son.
2: Can I go play now?
1: Sure, son.
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Now here's more reading from the Word of God, picking up with Galatians 4:21. Tell me, you who want to be under law, do you not listen to the law? For it is written that Abraham had two sons, one by the bondwoman and one by the free woman. But the son by the bondwoman was born according to the flesh, and the son by the free woman through the promise. This is allegorically speaking, for these women are two covenants, one proceeding from Mount Sinai, bearing children who are to be slaves. She is Hagar. Now this Hagar is Mount Sinai in Arabia and corresponds to the present Jerusalem, for she is in slavery with her children. But the Jerusalem above is free. She is our mother. For it is written, Rejoice, barren woman who does not bear. Break forth and shout, you who are not in labor. For more numerous are the children of the desolate than of the one who has a husband. And you, brethren, like Isaac, are children of promise. But as at that time he who was born according to the flesh persecuted him who was born according to the Spirit, so it is now also. But what does the Scripture say? Cast out the bondwoman and her son, for the son of the bondwoman shall not be an heir with the son of the free woman. So then, brethren, we are not children of a bondwoman, but of the free woman. Galatians chapter 5. It was for freedom that Christ set us free. Therefore keep standing firm, and do not be subject again to a yoke of slavery. Behold, I, Paul, say to you that if you receive circumcision, Christ will be of no benefit to you. And I testify again to every man who receives circumcision that he is under obligation to keep the whole law. You have been severed from Christ, you who are seeking to be justified by law. You have fallen from grace. For we, through the Spirit, by faith, are waiting for the hope of righteousness. For in Christ Jesus neither circumcision nor uncircumcision means anything, but faith working through

love. You were running well. Who hindered you from obeying the truth? This persuasion did not come from him who calls you. A little leaven leavens the whole lump of dough. I have confidence in you, in the Lord, that you will adopt no other view, but the one who is disturbing you will bear his judgment, whoever he is. But I, brethren, if I still preach circumcision, why am I still persecuted? Then the stumbling block of the cross has been abolished. I wish that those who are troubling you would even mutilate themselves. For you were called to freedom, brethren. Only do not turn your freedom into an opportunity for the flesh, but through love serve one another. For the whole law is fulfilled in one word, in the statement, you shall love your neighbor as yourself. But if you bite and devour one another, take care that you are not consumed by one another. But I say, walk by the Spirit, and you will not carry out the desire of the flesh. For the flesh sets its desire against the Spirit, and the Spirit against the flesh. For these are in opposition to one another, so that you may not do the things that you please. But if you are led by the Spirit, you are not under the law. This is The Word, reading from the Bible without comment. I'm Nicholas Hope. Listen again next time for more from the Scriptures.

0: If you talk, your name will hear you. Every single time.
1: Oh, we're getting killed.
2: Yeah, well, Kyle's not here.
3: How come?
2: Kicked off the team. Didn't Tim tell you? Kyle and some other kids got caught drinking beer in the park a couple of nights ago.
3: Really?
2: Yeah. Zero tolerance. He's out for the season.
3: Come on, it's a first offense, right?
2: That we know of. 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
3: Nothing really. You know, a lot of kids try it at this age, so...
2: Yeah, well, a lot of kids don't try it, too. I'm not saying that Matt's going to be this perfect kid, but if I don't tell him what we expect and why he shouldn't drink, how's he going to know?
3: You think kids that age really listen?
2: They never admit it, Bill, but they hear more than you think.
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5: This is Pastor George Lucas, Executive Director of Save America First, Evangelize the World, John 3:16. For God so loved the world that he gave his only begotten Son, that whosoever believeth in him should not perish, but have everlasting life. John 3:16. John 3:16 is the flagship verse of the Holy Bible. It is hated by five distinct groups of people. The first ones are the atheists. The second is the Muslims. The third is the cults. The fourth is the liberals. And the fifth is sometimes conservatives who really do not understand the meaning of John 3:16. It is God's promise to Adam and Eve in the Garden of Eden when he said the seed of this woman shall bruise the head of this serpent who was disguised as the devil. God kept his promise. When Jesus Christ appeared and died on the cross, was hung on Calvary's cross for our sins. Revival is America's only hope. It is not the bankers. It's not Wall Street. We need revival from the White House down to the lowest house. And without revival in the United States of America and a return to the basic foundations of this country, we will lose our nation. It was John Adams and John Hancock who signed the Declaration of Independence that said we have no sovereign but God and no king but Jesus. It is time for us to wake up America. Many of our young people do not know the value and the importance of John 3:16. God so loved the world that he gave his only begotten Son, that whosoever believeth in him should not perish but have everlasting life. God has called me to wake up America and the world. And we need to realize that God's love for this world was Africa, Asia, Antarctica, Australia, Europe, North America, and South America. There is no place on earth that God's love was not shed through the finished work of his Son. We need to call on Americans, first of all, to evangelize the world because we have the capacity to do so. President Ronald Reagan said, "I go into the Lincoln bedroom and I pray." And he said, "I could not run this country without prayer." And I go to him so much, I'm afraid that I'm going to get a busy signal. That's what the president told me September 30th, 1987, in the executive office at the White House. We need leaders now who will acknowledge the providence of Almighty God upon the United States of America and go back to the basics to stop the sin that is destroying America from within. The God of this world has blinded the eyes and minds of many people, but God is still on his throne. And I'm not ashamed of the gospel of Jesus Christ, for it is the power of God unto salvation. If it was not for a Gideon New Testament, you would not be hearing this voice on this radio station today. God bless you, and God bless the Gideons.
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13: There are two kinds of people. People who think there are two kinds of people and people who don't. Now, that's a joke, but there really are two kinds of people. People who have a genuine, real, evident peace in their lives. A peace that is beyond understanding. And they have it because of a conscious and heartfelt commitment to a relationship with God through Jesus the Christ and His Holy Spirit. There are those who have it and those who don't. The whole thing is so simple that sometimes those who have a gifted mind find it hard to accept. They're too smart for all that. Listen, those intelligent thoughts didn't come from you. You didn't create your brain, or anything at all for that matter. Maybe you should try taking yourself off the throne and put the one who made you on it instead. Oh, don't worry. You're still very special, uniquely designed to be who He wants you to be. He won't force you, though, but He will show you. If you ask.
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15: Double sixes! Can't hit me now.
16: Let's see.
15: Oops, snake eyes. I get to go backwards. Hitting you.
16: Hey, you can't go backwards and backgammon.
15: Sure you can. 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If a player rolls snake
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12: Rules. 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
16: Oh, yeah? 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
12: There are standards God wrote for us in the Bible.
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15: Wait.
16: What?
15: You didn't roll the dice yet.
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16: 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Oh.
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12: Oh. If things aren't working out for you in your life, give the Bible a chance.
16: Let's play something less violent.
15: Hockey?
16: My rules.
12: A message from Lifeline Productions. 1-800-52-FUNNY at lifelinepro.com.
17: 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If sinners entice you, do not give in to them. Do not go along with them. Do not set foot on their paths, for their feet rush into sin. They are swift to shed blood. How useless to spread a net in full view of all the birds. These men lie in wait for their own blood. They waylay only themselves. Such is the end of all who go after ill-gotten gain. It takes away the lives of those who get it. From Proverbs 1. 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It's great for the soul.
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Calming your fears. The scripture for today's daily walk through the Bible is from Mark 5:36. Be not afraid, only believe. Most of the things we worry about will never come to pass, yet we worry still. We worry about the future and the past. We worry about finances and relationships. As we survey the landscape of our lives, we observe all manner of molehills and imagine them to be mountains. Are you concerned about the inevitable challenges that make up the fabric of everyday life? If so, why not ask God to help you regain a clear perspective about the problems and opportunities that confront you? When you petition your Heavenly Father sincerely and seek His guidance, He can touch your heart, clear your vision, renew your mind, and calm your fears. C.H. Spurgeon said, "God alone can give us songs in the night." Again, the scripture for today's daily walk says, "Be not afraid, only believe." Mark 5:36.

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2: Welcome, and thank you for tuning in today to the Heaven to Earth Ministry Broadcast. This is Brother Richie Enloe proclaiming the greatest message known to man, the gospel of Jesus Christ. The gospel is the greatest piece of news that has ever come to man on planet Earth. And furthermore, the greatest thing that could ever happen in your life is for you to believe on the Lord Jesus Christ and be saved. Stay tuned for today's program. I am reading today from Ephesians 5 in verse 31, a message entitled, Marriage on the Rock. Marriage on the Rock. Ephesians 5 and 31, for this cause shall a man leave his father and mother and shall be joined unto his wife, and they two shall be one flesh. Marriage on the rock. But too often today, the marriage is not upon the rock. Many times today, marriage is on the rocks. Small r, rocks. But God wants your marriage to be upon the rock. The rock is Jesus Christ. He is the rock of our salvation. And He is also the rock of a biblical marriage. In marriage, really, you must think of it like this. It is the end of two, and it is the beginning of one. I want to say that again. Marriage should be the end of two and the beginning of one. You think about it like this. The day that you were married, if you were married by a preacher in a wedding, as most marriages go, the day of your marriage, you entered in to that church by a separate door, a separate entrance, a separate door from your wife. Ladies, you came into that church for that marriage ceremony. You came in that church in a different door than did your husband. Man listening to this today, you came into the church. Usually the man comes in some back door or some side door, and then he comes down to the altar and he awaits the arrival of his bride. And then she comes in the front door, usually down the middle aisle, and they meet at one spot in front of a preacher, and they recite the marriage vows, and they are joined together into one flesh by God Almighty. Now that is a biblical marriage, and that's the way God has designed it to be. But you came in different doors, and this signifies different lives. Up until that point, you have lived an individual life. You have lived a separate life from your spouse. But you meet together at the marriage altar in one spot. It is the end of two. It is the end of two separate lives, and it is the beginning of one life or one flesh together. So you met at the altar, and there you are going to be joined at the altar. There's a modern term. It's from the courtroom. It's from the divorce proceeding and the divorce lawyer. Many times marriages end in divorce, and it is described to be by irreconcilable differences. Divorce because of irreconcilable differences. But I'll tell you today, it is not irreconcilable differences. But I'll tell you today, divorce is a result of irreconcilable selfishness. Irreconcilable selfishness.
3: Ephesians 5 and 31, for this cause shall a man leave his father and mother and shall be joined unto his wife, and they two shall be one flesh. I want to say that three times. They two shall be one flesh. They two shall be one flesh. They two shall be one flesh. I want that to get down into your spirit, because really, they two shall be one flesh is a divine statement from the Bible over marriage. It is a divine statement. They two shall be one flesh. A divine statement. In God's own words, this is His seal and His affirmation over marriage. This idea, this spiritual reality of they two shall be one flesh is essential for a successful marriage. It mentions, this verse, it mentions that a man shall leave his father and his mother. Now, when you think about it, when a baby is born into this world, a man, a little boy, or a little girl, either one, when he enters into this world, he is in his mother's womb. He is joined. He is joined to his mother by the umbilical cord. The umbilical cord joins the mother and the unborn child. They are joined together in the womb. God does that. And you think about it, when we are children, when we're infants, babies, children growing up, we are raised and weaned by our father and mother. We are nourished. We are trained. And we are disciplined. All of the influence that we have in our early life, in our childhood, it is of the father and the mother, the parents. The Word of God says, for this cause shall a man leave his father and mother, and he shall be joined unto his wife, and they two shall be one flesh. In marriage, the man leaves his father and his mother. He leaves that joining, that cord. That cord is broken that connected him to his father and his mother. But now he is going to be just as much so joined unto his wife. Did you know in the Bible that there is a marriage umbilical cord? Now that sounds crazy, but let me explain. I found in the scriptures a marriage umbilical cord. I found it in the book of Ecclesiastes chapter 4, verse 11. Listen to this. Now this is obviously talking about unity and togetherness. Ecclesiastes 4:11. Again, if two lie together, then they shall have heat. But how can one be warm alone? And if one prevail against him, two shall withstand him. And here it is. Here is the marriage umbilical cord. And a threefold cord is not easily broken. A threefold cord is not easily broken. A cable or a rope can either have two strands or it can have three strands. Now, a three-strand cable or a three-strand rope or a three-strand cord is much stronger than a two-strand. It's stronger. It's not easily broken. Right here in the Bible, God is saying a threefold cord is not easily broken. The threefold cord is you, your spouse, and Jesus Christ. If you'll wound and if you'll allow Jesus to be wound together in with you and your wife, or you and your husband, if you will allow the person of Jesus and the principles of Jesus to be wound and woven together in your marriage, you are joined. That threefold cord is strong. It's not easily broken. And I want to tell you today, Jesus Christ, He is the threefold cord. In marriage, God wants us to share everything. He wants us to share everything. Not only, or not just our physical bodies, but He truly does want us to be one. The end of two and the beginning of one. You share everything. You share your dreams. You share your vision. You share your goals. You share your faith even. You share your parenting approach. There are no secrets. I believe any secrets in marriage, it ought to be our secret. I don't believe you should hold back anything. God truly wants us to be one. Even your financial philosophy and your financial vision, God wants it to be one. God wants us to be get together on all fronts. He wants us to face it together. In marriage, He wants you and your husband, you and your wife, He wants you to face it together. Weather the storm together. Endure it together. One flesh. And yes, enjoy it. Enjoy it. The highs and the lows. You share it. You face it together. Two together can make body heat. And two together can keep warm. Warm. But one who is alone is cold. God wants you and your marriage partner to face life together. When you share it, it softens it for your spouse. It cushions the adversity and the trial and the tribulation that you're going through together in life. It softens it. It cushions it for your marriage partner. It lightens the load of your marriage partner. In closing, I want to tell you something today, and this is incredible. But there is a marriage course. There is a marriage seminar that I'm about to give you in 9 words. In 9 words, I'm about to give you a marriage course. In these 9 words, we break them up into three-word phrases. And if both marriage partners will use these three-word phrases, or these 9 words, it will guarantee a successful marriage. Now, I hope I have your attention. These 9 words, these three-word phrases that you need to use in your marriage is a complete divorce buster. I mean, it is a divorce breaker. It is the anti-divorce. In fact, the devil hates these 9 words. These 9 words will put the divorce lawyers out of business. Now, do I have your attention? Are you ready for these 9 words? Now, you need to use them. And your spouse, she or he needs to use these often. The first three-word phrase is this right here. I am sorry. I am sorry. The second one is, here it is, three-word phrase right here. I was wrong. And thirdly, and this one is the most important one right here. This will ensure the success of your marriage. Three-word phrase right here. I love you. These are 9 words, three-word phrases. If you will put them into use in your marriage, both husband and wife, I am sorry, I was wrong, and I love you. I guarantee you, you will not experience a divorce. If you will use these 9 words, if you will use these 3-word phrases, hallelujah, your marriage will be on the rock.
2: Well, unfortunately, our time is up for today, but we hope that this word has been a real blessing to you. If you want to be saved today, if you feel right now an inner tugging at your heart, that is the Holy Spirit. The Holy Spirit is drawing you. He is knocking on your heart's door. I'm about to lead you in prayer, and I just want you to call out to God and make these words sincerely your very own. Heavenly Father, in Jesus' name, I ask you to come into my heart and to forgive me of my sins. Wash me with your blood, the blood that Jesus shed at the cross of Calvary. Heavenly Father, I know I'm not good enough, and I cannot save myself, but I know that Jesus died for me, and He hung in my place, and He is my sacrifice.
3: Holy Spirit, I invite you into my heart and life. Make me a new person. Make me a new creation from this day forward. 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And thank you for saving me today. In Jesus' name, amen. Well, if you prayed that prayer and you received Christ into your heart and life today, or if this ministry has blessed you in any way, we would love to hear from you. It would really be an encouragement to us. A special member of my family is coming now to tell you how you can do just that.
4: 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Until then, may God bless each of you.
5: He can move mountains. Hello, this is Trixie and Milton Sanders of the Meeting Place of Barnwell Ministries. We are a ministry that seeks to reveal God's truth to a dark world and also to encourage the saints of God that this is not our home. We are only passing through. We are a church without walls, one that seeks to please Almighty God in all that we do. Our focus is on those that are broken and don't know what to do or where to turn. We can be reached on Facebook at the Meeting Place of Barnwell. Now, let's go and see what will Almighty God speak in your life today.
6: Hide me from the rain. Has he ever covered you? Come on. My God is awesome.
7: So what are we doing?
8: We're having four-wall church. Look good, feel good, must be good. Are we truly about the Father's business? Are we a soldier of the living God, or is it that we have become deserters? I have a phrase that I use quite often. I refuse to be found any other way than faithful. It becomes at the midnight hour, and things haven't been right. I still refuse to be found unfaithful, not to my wife, but to Almighty God. If I am in Lexington or Texas or wherever the case may be, I refuse to have my spirit or my seat misrepresented. Come on, amen?
9: Amen.
7: Because we've gone enough through the motions. We've done enough of that mess.
8: That's right.
7: As a matter of fact, if we look around and think about some of the places that we have been, where has the power come and gone?
8: Where is it gone?
7: Greater things you and I shall be able to do because we believe and have not seen. Those are the greater things. What are some of the things that Christ did? Did he not call the dead man from the grave and say, loose him?
10: Amen, brother. Amen. Amen.
7: Greater things you should be able to do.
8: A dead man or a woman walking is a dead person in grave clothes that is looking for you and I to point the way, to show the way. And sometimes it's not necessarily about what you say.
10: Amen.
8: Most of the time, your actions speak louder than your words.
7: How you respond to things that are going on in your home, how you respond to the things that are going on in your environment.
8: We are always under the microscope. And I ask you simply this, what does the world see? What are they seeing? Luke 14:26 says, if you want to be my follower, you must love me more than your own father and mother. And it doesn't stop there. Wife and children, brother and sister. Yes, more than your own life. Otherwise, you are not fit, as the King James says, to be my disciple. Not fit. So let me drill in a little further. If you're more concerned about your house, your car, your banking account, how you look, how you dress, than Almighty God, I'll go ahead and break the news to you so that you and I both understand tonight upon leaving here that you're not fit to be a disciple, not of Milton, but of Almighty God. That's what his word says in Luke 14 and 26, if you want to write it down and go read it. A soldier's ministry is a ministry of the one that has been called. How many of you have been called? Know that you have been called and equipped and sent to do a work. How many? There are many that have the doctor this or the PhD that. I'll simply say this, that is an awesome achievement. However, when our titles are more important than the task at hand, the kingdom, we should ask, are they called, enlisted, summoned by Almighty God, sent by God, or is he or she an imposter? Wolf in sheep clothing. Luke 16:15, and said unto them, all of you which they justify themselves before men, but God knows your heart. For that which is highly esteemed among men is an abomination before the Lord. Anything that is highly esteemed among men, the placards or whatever the case may be, if those things are put on a pedestal above Almighty God, I'll just go ahead and let you know what the scripture says is that it is an abomination.
10: Amen.
8: Amen. There is nothing that should ever be placed any higher in your home and in your heart than Almighty God. I've often told my wife, as Pastor said this morning, is that she is number two. And I often said that if I've got to crawl to get to where I'm going, or if I've got to go by myself, I will go. Because I refuse to be swallowed up in some whale and then to be spit out on land and desiring to run. Amen?
10: Come on,
8: man. You saints of God, I'm looking around the room. All of us. Raise your hand if you're alive. Raise your hand. Raise your hand. If you're raising your hand and you are alive, God has a job for you.
10: Amen.
8: A job for you. Many of us need to search ourselves and ask ourselves the question, are we about the Father's business? Nothing else should be any more important than the Father's business. Amen?
10: Amen.
8: In the same way that God has called him to serve, we are soldiers because he has enrolled us in the list of his soldiers. He has called you and I by name. It says again in 1 Peter 2 and 9 that we are a chosen. You're not just something that popped out of your mom. You were on his mind before this. While he was in heaven, he was trying to figure out how he could fix the situation that you and I would find ourselves in. And he put his stuff on hold, left the very portals of heaven, come and was born of a virgin, knowing that he would one day be nailed to this cross for you and I, for our sins, for our transgressions, that you and I, through him, might live and have life more abundant. Amen?
10: Amen.
8: But are we living the life that God has called us to? Do we realize that we are a chosen people, that we are a peculiar people, that we have been called out of something, we have been called out of Egypt and placed and sent to the promised land?
10: That's right.
8: If we realize that, then I ask you this, where are the smiles on your face? Where are the smiles in your heart? Because if I look at a man or a woman's soul and I see the smile on the inside, it can't help but move its way out.
10: Amen.
8: I'm afraid, Brother Ed, that you were on to something this morning talking about the muscles. I call them lemon faces. Many of the folk today have been sucking on lemons in our churches, amen?
10: That's right, brother.
8: Because they don't like stuff like this.
10: Amen.
8: But I refuse, as Ezekiel, the 33rd chapter says, is that I refuse to come in here and preach you some look good, feel good, must be good message.
10: Oh,
8: if he gave it to me and dealt with me in my home over this, who am I to say, Lord, I'm going to do it my way?
10: Amen.
9: Amen.
8: I'm going to give the message that I want to give. And you know what he'll do? I'll find myself in a well.
9: Amen.
8: And I'll find myself pleading for my life and then running to go tell.
9: Come on.
8: I don't care where they at. I'm in a race for my life.
9: Amen.
8: Amen.
9: Amen.
8: Excuse me. I'm in a race for his life. Listen, he has done too much for me.
9: That's right.
8: Amen.
9: Amen. Glory to God.
8: Joshua, the 24th chapter, 15th verse.
9: Oh, yeah.
8: But if serving the Lord seems undesirable to you, then choose for yourself this day whom you will serve.
9: Amen.
8: Whether the gods of your forefathers that served beyond the river, or the gods, the little gods of the Amorites, in whose land you are living. But as for the Sanders, as for me and mine, we will serve the Lord.
9: Amen.
8: And we will serve him with gladness. Listen, I am tickled to death to be able to stand up here. Many times I wonder, Lord, why in the world would you choose little old filthy wretched Milton to come and share your gospel? You know what he said to me? Why don't you? Why not? Many times a green branch, right? As a green branch, I often have said, Lord, if you can use me, I will go. That was the best prayer that I've ever prayed. I will go wherever that it is that you will send me. I will go to proclaim your goodness, to proclaim that you and you alone are God Almighty. Deuteronomy 25:8. Soldiers, when calling them to a military service, has anyone built a new house and not dedicated it? Has anyone planted a vineyard and not begin to enjoy it? Has anyone become pledged to a woman and not married her? Is any man afraid or faint hearted? If you take what I just said, or what the scripture says, and put that over into spiritual realm, and know that you are a soldier enlisted in Almighty God, he wants to know that whenever he calls you at the midnight hour and says go, you don't have to question him. You get up, you don't even pack a bag. You go, you move, you respond. Because if you are faint-hearted, or if you have these other little things that have you distracted, he cannot use you because you're married to something else. You're split. Amen?
9: Amen.
8: So how many of you that he is your everything? What has your attention, saints of God? Is it your job, your position, your demands, the environment, family? But then I begin to read the scripture and get into the scripture. And I realize something very simple, but profound to Milton. Nothing can happen to Milton unless it may go to my Abba Father. Unless they go to him and he authorizes something back down to me. But then I know that he has authorized it, that he has something else. My assignment is changing. Amen? Listen, it has Habakkuk, the 3rd chapter, the 17th verse says, is that all he saw was doom and gloom. But he mustered up and simply said this, but still I rejoice in the Lord my... Are you rejoicing tonight that you are a soldier? Are you rejoicing?
9: Amen.
8: Have you, sir, a man polished your weapon? Is your weapon polished and ready to go?
9: Amen.
8: Is it ready to give a testimony of he that has enlisted you?
9: Amen.
8: Or is it that you have engaged in other warfare? Have you allowed other things to creep in? 2 Corinthians 10:3 through 5, Apostle Paul speaks about the weapons we fight with. Not of the flesh, but of God, that they are powerful to pull down and to bring down those strongholds in our lives. So in closing, I'm going to ask you simply this. Are you a soldier in God's army? Or is it that you enlisted and now are found MIA, a deserter. There is a remedy for both. Because those that are a soldier in Almighty God, according to John 15, He desires to prune us, to make us more fruitful, to bring about even more fruit. Amen. He that has enlisted you has a promised life and not death, hope in the midst of hopelessness, health and not sickness, blessings and not curses, power from on high to loose that is bound here on earth, and the power to speak the things as though that they were.
11: Keep me in the valley.
12: Again, this is Milton Sanders. In closing,
13: good morning. This is Evangelist T.D. Schaefer
14: and Sister Rose Schaefer.
13: We welcome you to Light of the World Ministry, light in the dark world, with the power of God's true word and God's true light, Jesus Christ, the true light, with an open heart and an open mind. Let's move right on in to today's message and hear what God has for us today.
15: I have a simple message for me. We're going to title this. It could be, have you surrendered all to the Lord? Have you surrendered? Have you put it all in? Let's do it that way. Have you put it all in to the Lord? Yes. I mean, I'm asking each and every one. As you being a Christian, each and every one of you right now, I'm asking you, have you put it all in?
16: Yes.
15: Have you sold out to God?
16: Yes.
15: I mean, completely sold out. You know what? I got, when I dedicated my life, really dedicated, got serious, I sold out to God. Amen.
16: Yes.
15: I sold out. So what I want to explain to you tonight is very short what I got to say to you tonight. But like I say, if you told me that you sold out to God, that means that's everything. That's like playing poker. When you play poker chips, I know lots of them play poker and everything and all that. When you know you got a good hand, that's it. The money's on the table and everything. And all of a sudden, everything that you got, you push it right there in the middle of that table. It's all in. You have nothing left. It's all there until the cards lay and who wins what. That's putting it all in right there. When I dedicated my life to the Lord, I put it all in. I quit playing church. I quit. I said, you know what? Put it all in. Put it all in. That right there is 100 acres in that square. Just in your mind, that's 100 acres right there. Everybody see that? Can everybody see that? That's 100 acres of property right there. And I tell you, who wants to buy my 100 acres? Well, you want to buy my 100 acres? Okay. Well, what I'm going to do, I'm going to sell you 99 of it. But 1 acre you can't have.
17: I want all of them.
15: Can't have it all. Can't have it all.
17: Okay, I'll take 99.
15: You take 99. And I'm going to take that 1 acre of mine and I'm going to put it right here in the middle. Right there in the middle. You got all this around here. And that's mine. Well, see, that's the way we are when we gave it all to God. I want to give it all to you, God.
17: Except
15: for that 1 acre. What is that 1 acre in your life? What is that one thing that you kept in your life? Was it dealing with whatever? I don't know. I don't know what you're dealing with. I don't know what you held back from God. You said, God, I surrender to you. I gave you everything. I gave you everything. But there's one thing that you kept. One thing that you kept right there. And you say, God's got it all. God's got it all. But God knows you didn't surrender it all. And see, while you having that one spot right there, she got 99 acres from me, but I kept one. And by law, I have all rights anytime I want to cross her land to go to mine. And with that 1 acre right there, she's got everything, 99 acres all around me. But there was one thing I kept from God. And I have a right of way to it. And God knows what you have. And God wants that 1 acre. He wants you to close that road off. He wants you to close off. Because every sin thing that you can think of. Oh, let me tell you what. I surrendered all to God. There's 99 acres right there. But I kept one thing. What could that one thing be? It could be out drinking, having a good time, running with the wild women. And all of a sudden, I'm going down that road. And I'm putting more trash in there. And all of a sudden, it could be something else, spread something else. Oh, I'm gonna get back onto my drug trip. I'm gonna get back on that. See, I got a road. I got a right of way. I got a right of way to get all the way right back down there. And I got to spread a little bit more in there. Maybe I'm gonna start doing a little again. I'm just calling things off. You know what I mean? Whatever sin that you can think it be right there. And I put a little bit more filth in there. And next thing you know, when that filth is right there in the center, you can only feel so much stuff in that one acre right there. And when that one acre starts getting full, next thing you know, it's starting to spread over. When it's spreading over, it starts spreading in her territory. See what I'm saying? It done moved out of my territory into her territory. Because that's the way sickness is. That's the way the disease is. One can get it, have it, and give it to another one. Amen? See, me and Sister Rose, we've had this sinus thing going on. Amen? Well, let me tell you, I went in there and I gave her a kiss. She woke up and said, why'd you kiss me? Well, look, she stuck those lips out there just as much as I did. You know what I'm saying? But see, she got sick too. And that's the way it is. I mean, this thing done filled up right here. Next thing you know, it's starting to spread over. What it is right there, you have gave the devil a right of way. So right there in that one thing that you get from God, that one thing, I don't know what it is, one thing in each person's life in here, something in each person's life, I surrender all to God. I surrender all to God. But you know what you didn't surrender to God. And what this is right here, that was the part that you did, and you gave the devil a right of way to bring it back and forward, back and forward, back and forth. So what have you kept to God? And what did you keep? Something that you kept. But see, there are things that I kept too. Until I really decided, you know what? I'm playing church. Then I had truly turned it all around. Because like I say, right here in Revelation 3 and 11, in the King James Version, this is mine. All this was mine at one time. And I sold it to her. 99 acres. But I kept one. Amen. And He wants you to surrender it all to Him. What is that in your life? Revelation 3 and 11 right there says, behold, this is King James Version. Behold, I come quickly. Hold that fast which thou hast, that no man that takes thy crown. This is what God has for you. Your salvation is what you got from God. Amen? He's the one that gave it to you. He was the one that gave you everything. He's the one that says, surrender to me everything that you have. Give it to me. Amen? When me and Sister Rose got married, one thing about it, I told her, I said, look, I love you, baby, but I love God first. And then you fall in that. Amen? Then anything after her is that. You know, family, children, or whatever. That comes after that right there. But God is first. That's the same thing she told me. God is first. You put God first. Amen. Put God in your marriage. Put God in your life. Keep God first. And everything else after that, husband, your wife is next. Wife, your husband is next. Amen. That's the way you do it right there. Then your children come next. Amen. That's the way you look at it. So what did you keep from God? Just say, this is your salvation right here. This is your life. This is your salvation right there. And He said, let no man take thy crown. When we're out of this place, He's got a crown waiting for you. He's got a crown of righteousness that He's going to crown you with right there. And if you let one acre that go away, He's going to say, depart from me, iniquity. I know you not. Because this like right here, that one little speck, that one little thing, that one little bit of sin is enough to keep you out of heaven.
16: Amen.
15: That is enough to keep you out of heaven. That is enough. Amen. Now I'm going to read this in the NIV version. I am coming soon. Hold on to what you have so that no one will take your crown. To hang on to it no matter what. See, the devil wants you to sell it all but one little spot. That way He has a right of way right here. And God's got something waiting on you. All you do is submit everything. And He's got a crown just waiting for you. That one day He's going to put on your head. He's only, no one else. He's going to do it. Say, well done, that good and faithful Lord. And He's got a crown of righteousness that He's going to put on you. The crown that says you work for. I tell you what, some people are going to have a lot of jewelry in there. Diamonds, jewels, pearls, everything in there. Because everything that you do for the glory of God, he don't forget it. Amen. And he takes it and he puts it right over there. Brother Hudson, you got a little stack of stuff over there. Diamonds, jewelry, pearls, and all that. Gold and frankincense. All the stuff is sitting right there. I got a stack of it too. May not be much as yours or whatever. Because I sold out to God. Amen. And that 1 acre in the middle, I didn't keep it. Amen. I got rid of it. I'm going to tell you what now. When I started, I did hold a couple of things. I did. But as I started growing, maturing with God and all, I got rid of it all. Amen. I said, God, I don't need this no more. You go ahead, you take it, and you got it all. Amen. And see, these are the things that we need to learn and make.

0: stuff. You're dealing with stuff.
1: Yes.
0: You are. I am. We all dealing with something that the devil is trying to make a road back in.
1: Right.
0: To the middle. He's trying to work a road in. You know what I mean? That was the right of way. But see, when I gave it all back to God right there, I closed that off. But the devil, he's trying to shoot in different areas. He's trying to shoot in different areas. Oh, he'll bring things up in your path.
2: Yes.
0: He'll bring things up in your path. Yes. Oh, yeah, you remember that woman that you used to date? You remember those women you used to date? Oh, you remember we used to go down there on Broad Street, those old strip joints and everything and all that? Oh, he'll bring all that stuff back to your memory. Everything, your fusses with your family, your fusses with your wife, oh, your exes and all that. He will start bringing all that trash back. Somehow they try to get right back in there.
1: That's right,
0: Mom. It's what he's doing. Well, we have to surrender all to God. And God will put a barrier right there. He will put a barrier up there. Because he says, if you're tired, you're weary, he says, all you have to do is Matthew 11:28. Come to me, all your labor in a heavy laden, and I will give you rest. You tired of laboring? Are you tired of laboring that 100 acres and the devil's trying to come in and every, oh, you know what? They ain't enough. He's coming everywhere. They ain't enough. You know what I mean? Oh, he's coming everywhere. Are you tired of laboring and protecting that barrier? Are you tired? I'm tired. I'm fairly tired because the devil coming at me every day. And older you get, harder he comes. Hear what I say, you young children. Older you get, harder he comes.
1: Yes. That's right. Amen.
0: You know why?
3: Come on, brother. Come on.
0: Because he knows your time is running short. And he knows, and he wants your soul. Amen. And he will come hard at you. Why do you think he come hard at the disciples? Because he knew they walked with Jesus. And he attacked them harder than good. Amen. You don't think Saul was under attack more than any of them for the things that he done. But when he dedicated his life to the Lord, when the Lord turned him around right there, he sold everything out to God. Amen. He sold it out. He says, I submit myself to you, God. Amen. And when he was there on the day of his death, they said they cut his head off. They said when they took him out, he run to the chopping block and laid his head down. He run to the chopping block. He says, I'm ready. I'm tired of it. I'm soon to see my Maker. Hallelujah. And when he looked up there and he saw that axe coming down, he saw the sun glistening off that axe head, and he looked beyond that and he saw the Father standing there with a crown in his hand, ready to give to him. Amen. He said, well done, thy good and faithful servant. He has a crown in his hand that he will give you if you endure the last days. Amen. You must endure because the battle's getting strong and getting harder.
1: Amen.
0: Come unto me, all you heavy laden, and I will give you rest. Take my yoke upon you. Learn from me, for I am gentle and low in heart. Amen. And you will find rest unto your soul. You need rest in that soul. He says, I'll give you the rest. You need rest in that soul. Are you tired? Are you tired? He says, I will give it to you. Amen. For my yoke is easy and my burden is light. Amen. So I'm asking you, did you put it all in?
2: Yes. Yes.
0: All I got to say. Did you put it in?
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Hey, everyone. Thanks again for joining me. I am believing that everyone is having a blessed day and enjoying their day with the Lord. I know I am. Today, I want to talk about, I just recently went to the mountains in North Carolina for a little mini vacation. It was a surprise for my husband and my children. My children really haven't traveled much out of the state of South Carolina, and I haven't either. So I wanted to take them and my husband away for the weekend, just for a nice little trip. Nothing fancy. We stayed in a cabin with friends of ours. It was a fun little trip, little getaway. Now, looking back, I realized the getaway was for me too, because it was so refreshing to just get away, not have to worry about anything, household duties, or where the kids need to be, where I need to be. You know, it was just really relaxing. And I absolutely love the mountains. They are just so gorgeous this time of year. But while I was down there, we were actually fortunate to receive some snow, which the kids and I just absolutely went crazy over that. You know, where we live, we don't see a whole lot of snow. So it was a treat that the Lord blessed us with the ability to see snow, and actually the kids got to play in it and have a little snowball fight. But the things that we seen while we were there, the mountains were beautiful, the snow was gorgeous, the waterfalls, oh my goodness, the creeks, the rivers, they just, everything was absolutely beautiful. And I don't know exactly the word to describe it. The magnitude of just God's masterpieces. Think about it. It's God's masterpieces. And it's so refreshing and relaxing to be in the middle of that and to be able to enjoy that. I was just so blessed by it all. I quite frankly, I didn't want to leave. But we had to get back. You know, we have responsibilities. Everyone understands that, you know. Anyways, we were down there. And, well, I say up there, I guess, from where we're located. But anyways, we were there. And the Lord had spoke to me about snowflakes. How they are, there's not one snowflake alike. And I got to thinking about that. And there's not one person alike. There's not one of us are alike. We are all different. We are all unique in God's eyes. I mean, think about that for a minute. That's amazing. That's amazing to me that God has created all of us in our own little uniqueness. There's traits that I have that you don't, and there's traits that you have that I don't. There's talents and giftings that you have that I don't, and that I have that you don't. The list is endless. Personalities, appearances, demeanors, everything. We're not the same. We're similar in some areas, but we're not the exact identical. I don't believe that identical twins are exactly identical. I'm not talking about in appearances. I'm talking about in demeanors. Some are similar in personalities, but not in interests. You understand what I'm saying? We are like a snowflake. And I wanted to say this, that if God created us to be unique, why not we use our uniqueness for His glory? Too many times we look at each other to see what each other are doing, and we want to do the same for God. Well, maybe He has that assignment placed on that individual. You need to find what your assignment is. What is God wanting you to do? You know, where does God want you to work? Understand what I'm saying? The other thing that he spoke to me about, we were driving down in the valley. We were driving, I wasn't driving, my husband was. He was driving. I was just looking out the window, and I was taking as many pictures as I can. That's what I do. I take so many pictures so that I can go back and I can remember. And the pictures are my memories, okay?
So I was taking as many pictures as I can, and I was just absorbing the beauty of everything. You know, we actually, let me tell you this right quick. We actually, the Lord blessed us enough to actually have a rainbow, to see a rainbow. And wasn't like a, yeah, we see them in the sky a lot around here, but we actually went under the rainbow. It was across the road on us. And we actually seen the end of the rainbow. And it was just fascinating to see. I mean, it was huge in size. And it was just, it was beautiful. I mean, I have never experienced anything like that. Well, shortly after that, God began to speak to me. And he told me the difference between mountains and valleys. Now, growing up in church, I say growing up, not as a little girl, but as a young Christian, I learned, this is how I figured that it, you know, this was my interpretation of him being on the mountain. When God's Holy Spirit falls on you and he refreshes you and he ministers to you and stuff like that, that's what's being on top of the mountain, okay? And down in the valley is where we do all our work. Well, when he was speaking to me about all of this, I was looking around, and it's true, the valley, that's the most congested area. There's businesses and cars everywhere. People are blowing horns. People are walking the streets. It's just busy and it's noisy. But the higher up in the mountain you go, the more peaceful it gets and quiet it gets and the more secluded you are. The houses are not on top of one another in the mountains. And that alone was fascinating to me, that God was telling me all of this. Think about it. The mountain is where God or Jesus went to speak to God right before he was crucified. Even before that, he would go to the mountain and he would pray and get along with God. When right before he got crucified, he went to the mountain to speak to God and to ask him to remove this cup from him if this was not in God's will. You know, I mean, it was, that's where you get business done, was in the mountain. You know, think about it. Moses went to the mountaintop to receive the Ten Commandments directly from God. That's where God is on the mountaintop. That's, and I want to tell you what I realized. God is where he is, up there in the mountaintop, where it's less congested, less busy, less distracting. It's not about where God ministers you. When God administers you, he puts you on the mountaintop. It's not that for me. Not anymore. When I get alone, away from everybody, I'm on the mountaintop with Jesus. Understand what I'm saying right now? Am I saying this where if someone can understand it? Lord, I hope I am. Down in the valley is where we work for God. We're busy about God's business. Up on the mountaintop is where we relax with God and we allow him to minister to us. We allow to be intimate with God. It's peaceful. It's restful. Understand, that's where God is. He's up on the mountaintop. We can't spend every minute of every day because there's work to be done. But we can spend as much time on that mountaintop as we want. Because the veil was torn so that we could go into the Holy of Holies and be with God himself and allow him to minister to us. I was also thinking about the story in the Bible about Martha and Mary. You know, Martha was going around. Jesus was at their house, their sisters. And Jesus was there. And Martha was in the kitchen and she was cooking, preparing a meal for Jesus. And Mary was at Jesus' feet. And she was allowing Jesus to minister to her. And she was resting at his feet. Well, that's what I was doing when I went to the mountains. Ultimately, that's what I was doing. I was absorbing all of the radiant beauty that was surrounding me. But at the same time, I was allowing God to minister to me. And I think that,
You know, too many of us are like Marthas. Too many of us are focused down in the valley. We're busy. There's things that's got to be done, and it's a certain order to it. And we've got to get it done, or the world is going to crumble out from around us. Understand what I'm saying? I'm guilty of that. I am so guilty of that. And I try to slow down, and it's so hard for me to slow down. But at the same time, I have to spend time with Jesus. I have to allow him to minister to me. I have to be on the mountaintop with God. I have to. That's where my strength comes from. That's where my faith comes from. That's where my instructions come from. That's where my knowledge and wisdom comes from. Up there on the mountaintop, alone with God. And when you come down off that mountaintop and you go back into the valley, you're so refreshed. Well, you know, when I went into that onto that vacation and I came home, I was so relaxed and refreshed. Now I was ready to go out and conquer the world. Understand? It was so nice. It was so nice. And it was so needed at that time. What I had planned for my children and my husband, I needed. And I didn't even realize it. But stop being Martha all the time. Go to Jesus' feet like Mary and sit with him and allow him to minister to us. This is what I'm trying to say about that is so many Marthas running around. I'm one of them at times, most of the time. But I'm not Mary enough. You know, Mary was being ministered by Jesus. She was gaining wisdom and knowledge. She was gaining rest and strength all at the same time. Think about that. As she was receiving love from God, I mean, from Jesus. I mean, think about how much this world and the enemy in this world that beats us down and takes our strength from us and takes so much from us. He pulls on us. And think about going and resting at Jesus' feet. You know, that's where real growth comes from. That's where real knowledge and wisdom comes from. We're not growing as Christians if we are too busy running around like chickens with our heads cut off. We're not growing. We're the same. And to be a Christian and to walk with Jesus, it says walk with Jesus, not stand still with Jesus. Walk with him. So y'all think about that. Stop being Martha all the time. And be a Mary. And go to the mountaintop with God so he can minister to you. And you can get alone with him and have him love on you. And until next time, God bless.

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And until next time, God bless.

0: 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Thank you for listening in.
1: 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Schaefer
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1: We welcome you to Light of the World Ministry, light in the dark world, with the power of God's true word and God's true light, Jesus Christ, the true light. 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
3: You know, we're always recording because you never know what's going to go on the radio and all. And Rose, she was editing and she said, you know, when he spoke for 20 minutes, it seemed longer than that. But she said the prayer line was over 20 minutes. The first one to come to the prayer line was a little 8-year-old boy.
4: Glory.
3: Come up and wanted to be saved.
4: Woo!
3: But the thing of it is that I have never had one to come up with the most earnest look in his face for salvation. He stood there, and then they said that he was going deaf in his ears. And I said, do you believe on the Lord Jesus Christ that just saved you? He said, yes, I do. I said, do you believe in the healing virtue's power? He says, yes, I do. I snapped my fingers and touched him, and I could feel the anointing of God flowing through those ears. Hallelujah. I says, can you hear? And he says, yes, I can. I'm here to tell you, God is raising an army me up in the last day where these adults don't want to serve him. If he tarries on, he says, I'm raising my army. Hallelujah. Somebody's going to preach the word. Somebody's going to reach out and touch the law. That's what God is wanting us to do in these last days. Amen. You can go ahead and turn your Bibles. Go ahead and I'll tell you now. John's 12 and 12. But see, the thing of it is, with this message right here, God is raising an army up. See, we have these people right now that where they will want to come to church, or let's leave church out, where they will go and they want to see a parade or baseball game or football game or something like that. And they get over there and they get talking about, well, their team may be losing, but they might have been the only one there for that team. But the other team is winning. And everybody's, yay, yay, yay, yay, yay. And then all of a sudden they jump up. Yay, yay, yay, yay, yay. You know what I'm saying? Not me. If I'm the only one at the Braves game up there and I'm the only one, I'm still against the other team. Amen. I'm still going to proclaim who I'm there for, and that's all it is to it. See, somebody, they'll put that face on, they'll put that act on just to please the crowd. Amen. That's what lots of people are doing in the world today, and I'm telling you what, and the churches are getting full of them. God, he says, I'm here. I'm calling my elect. He says, I want the one that is going to serve me in true heart, soul, and mind.
1: Amen. Can we all stand for the reading of the word?
2: Yes.
1: Did everybody give you enough time for John 12?
4: Yes.
1: On the next day, much people were coming to the feast. When they heard that Jesus was coming to Jerusalem, took branches of palm trees and went forth to meet him and crying, Hosanna! Blessed is the King of Israel who cometh in the name of the Lord. Amen and amen and amen. It says right there, blessed is the King who comes in the name of the Lord. Even David said, it will be a rejoicing of gladness is what he said. Just like what it said in Psalm 118 and 25. Save now, and I beseech you, O Lord, I beseech you, send now prosperity. Blessed be he who come in the name of the Lord. We have blessed you out of the house of the Lord. David was saying Israel was glad days are coming. I'm telling you, he said the glad days are coming is what's taking place for Israel. I'm telling you, to this day, as us being children of the King right now, I'm telling you, where things are looking bad and things are not looking good, glad days are coming. Hallelujah. We need to start calling back to God and knowing that glad days are coming.
2: Yes.
1: Hallelujah. Just like what it says in Matthew 21 and 9. So what I want to get your point is that Jesus is on the road to Jerusalem.
2: Yes.
1: He's on his way to the road to Jerusalem. It's a Passover.
3: Passover, and he's on his way there. But we're going to put in our mind's eye that he took a road to go and do something for us. I had to title it, What is on the Road to Jerusalem? What was on that road to Jerusalem? He was on the road to go to a feast of a Passover is what he was doing. And it was thousands of people going down that road, going to Jerusalem, because they know the custom and they knew the law of what they had to do. But see, Jesus was on that road, hallelujah. There was customs fixing to be broke, hallelujah. The bondage was fixing to be broke, hallelujah. People don't realize what was on that road, hallelujah, going to Jerusalem, hallelujah. It says in Matthew 21:9, and the multitude there went before, and that followed crying, saying, Hosanna to the Son of David. Blessed is he who comes in the name of the Lord. Hosanna in the highest. I tell you what, we need to be saying tonight, Hosanna, Hosanna to the highest. Hallelujah. Whatever it takes to connect with God. Hallelujah. I'm here to tell you, we need to be giving him praise. We need to be giving him honor. We need to be giving him glory. He says, I'm coming back for somebody that will praise me. Hallelujah. Woo! Hallelujah. There were thousands of them when it was coming into Jerusalem to celebrate the Passover of the unleavened bread of the first fruits. They was in front of him and they was behind him, saying, Hosanna, Hosanna, blessed is he who comes in the name of the Lord, even the King of Israel. They tore down palm branches and they started saying, Hosanna, Hosanna. Can you remember now when you was lost and sick and undone, or you was sick and needed something from God, who you was calling on? You wasn't calling on the devil. You was calling on Lord Jesus. Hallelujah. Just remember that day, Jesus, I'm over here. I need salvation. The devil done wrapped me up long enough. Hosanna, Hosanna, Hosanna. That's what we got to do, and start believing in. Hallelujah. And they started taking and they laid them down for him. They took the coat and thrown it down for him, just knowing who he was. They made a carpet on that road for him. See, they got up there and they made that welcome carpet. And there was some out there, you would probably call them sin actors. They got caught up in the crowd like what I was talking about. Oh, they seen him over there. They don't know who Jesus is, but I hear his name and I'm going to do what they do. Oh, Hosanna, Hosanna, Hosanna. You want my coat? I'll throw it down too. But see, those are what they call fan actors. We got fan actors in the church. God says, I'm getting my people out of there. Hallelujah. He says, it ain't much longer. Hang on. Glad days are coming. Hallelujah. I'm telling you, glad days are coming.
2: That's right. Amen.
3: God is looking for the ones that still got the shout, still got the praise, still looking for him, being the author and finisher of your faith. Just like what it says in Revelation 3:15 right there. I know your works, that you are neither cold nor hot. I wish you could be cold or hot, so that because you are lukewarm and neither cold nor hot, I will spew you out of my mouth. That's what he's telling the churches in the land. Those are those fan actors. Those are the fan actors. I'm not hot. I'm not cold. I'm lukewarm sitting over here. I just want to get a little close to the fire. You want to preach Jesus? Just let me get what you're getting filled off of. You know what I'm saying? And if you're preaching this gospel, you better be filled with the power and the anointing of the Holy Ghost. He said, don't go nowhere until you get all power on high. Hallelujah.
2: Amen.
3: That's what he said in his word. Be hot. Be hot.
2: Amen.
3: Don't turn that cold faucet on. Be hot. I lived in that cold water one time. Cold water. It's nothing. He is talking about the ones that has not lost enthusiastic for him. Excited. Let's say he's an excited old country boy talking. He's looking for the one that is excited for him and not a fan actor. That's what he's looking for. God prefers you to be hot and a sighted for him is what he's looking for. Just like what it says in Matthew 21 and 10. And when he was coming to Jerusalem, all the city was moved, saying, who is this? Who is this? He was moved. The word was moved. Should have been quake, as in an earthquake. They've surrounded him, and they were saying, Hosanna! Hosanna! Hosanna! Cometh in the name of the Lord! Hosanna! Hosanna! Cometh in the name of the Lord! And you get thousands of people saying that, until literally the walls started shaking, the ground started shaking. Hallelujah! That's what God is looking for the ones that will make our earthquake in His name, hallelujah, that we can shout and give Him praise and give Him honor and give Him glory, no matter what the world is going on around us. But yet we can continue knowing who our Savior is and who our Redeemer is, hallelujah. I can proclaim I got freedom of speech in the name of Jesus. It's like what it says, Matthew 21:11, and the multitude said, this is Jesus, the prophet of Nazareth, of Galilee. They waved the palm branches and had a token of our approaching conqueror. Hosanna, who is he? Who is he? Oh, this is Jesus of Nazareth. Hallelujah. He's coming down the road. We're waving him right now, knowing our conqueror is coming. Hallelujah. We got a conqueror today. A conqueror that we can stand over what the devil puts on us. Oh, the fiery dart. We got a conqueror. Hallelujah. Glory. Hallelujah. We need to take that blood-stained banner and just wave it and say, thank you, Jesus. Hosanna to the highest, hallelujah, and proclaim our conqueror is coming, hallelujah. That's what we need to do. Praise God. And it says, he comes to conquer over the devil. It's like what it says in John 10:10, the thief cometh to steal and to kill and destroy. But he said, I come that you may have life and have it more abundantly. All true believers know that Christ is our life source. He said, I come to stand and trip over all the devils that may be in your life. Hallelujah. Just like what it says in John 10:28. And I give unto you eternal life, and they shall never perish. Neither shall any man pluck you out of my hand. That's what was coming down the road. I got eternal life. I give you life. I give you eternal life. And no man, wave those banners tonight, because no man can pluck you out of the palm of my hands. Hallelujah. We need to be waving those banners like they never been waved before. We as Christians should be standing on the pew and shouting tonight, Hosanna, Hosanna, Hosanna, hallelujah. But see, we get caught up in the world. They was waving by the thousands and shouting by the thousands. As he was going down that road, he was smiling and looking, knowing his faith, knowing why he was going down there. Everything I mentioned going down that road, people didn't realize. To this day, lots of us didn't know what went down that road. As he was going down that road, I'm sure he was waving. I'm sure he was waving at all of them, just knowing in 5 days, the one was hollering, Hosanna, Hosanna. Jesus who comes in the name of the Lord. You're going to be hollering, crucify Him. Crucify Him. That's the way we are in our lives. We get on that fan act. And we get on that side of praise. And no sooner we can leave out of the church in 5 minutes. We're living in the world. Crucifying Jesus one more time. Where's your bloodstained banner at? Where's your bloodstained banner? You need to take that bloodstained banner tonight and you ply it across that heart right there and say, devil, I rebuke you in the name of Jesus Christ. Jesus says, I come down that road to tread over devils and serpents and scorpions that may be in your life tonight. We need to hold that bloodstained banner and hold it and let them know who we're serving and wave it upon the world. Look down that road. Just knowing what went down that road. Everything in the past was forgiven that was evil, and everything that was good is not forgotten. Hallelujah. Knowing what went down the road.
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13: The problem is, spiritually, we're not dealing with the cat. We're dealing with a lion. The Bible says he's a lion that goes to and fro, and he looks for places for whom he can devour. And he does that in many different ways. There's a devil in the house. He likes to distract. I remember one time when I was working as a CNA, and these nurses were trying to get this guy to take this pill, this old man, to take this pill, and he had his hands close to his mouth, and he wasn't going to let them get that pill in. I don't know if it was the Lord or what, but I assume it was the Lord. I believe it was the Lord. Told me, take your keys out. So I took my keys out. I walked by, and I just went, and I raised the keys up in front of his face, and he went, and she stuck the pill in his mouth. But that's the way the devil does to you. He'll distract you. You ever been working in your house, and you see a little bit of water over here? And you say, oh, there's a little bit of water over here. You wipe it up. You wait to see if there's more water, but there's no water coming there for a little while. So you think, oh, it was just somebody spilled something. You come back a couple hours later, and there's a little bit of water there. And you wipe it up. And then you start looking at the sink there, but you don't really see anything coming from the sink. You're looking around and trying to figure out what is happening. All of a sudden, you go into another room, and you hear, shh. You get looking and find out that there's a water pipe busted over here. But the water's running down through the pipes and showing up a little bit over here. You had no idea that that was that bad over there. You're too busy looking over here. The devil, that's the way he works. If I can just distract them long enough, if I can distract them in their church by having them put on every committee there is, have them work till they can't even pay attention to their own relationship with God. They're so busy working on everything else. Or if I can just distract them by getting one of my agents in the church, if I can get them distracted by talking about petty things and get them to concentrate on petty things, I can distract them long enough to do enough damage somewhere else. He's smart, and I preached a message last time that said he thought you were dumb, and I still think he thinks we're dumb. But we're not in a battle just to be in a battle. We're in a battle to get better and to get better and better. 2 Corinthians 2:11 says, lest Satan should get advantage of us, for we are not ignorant of his devices. 2 Corinthians 11:14 says, and no marvel, for Satan himself is transformed into an angel of light. He'll make it look pretty, make it look shiny. He'll do it in your church. He'll make the positions look so wonderful that you just want to be a part of it. Or he'll make it so wonderful that you're not asked to be a part of it. So you start getting mad because you weren't asked to be a part of this. You don't know that the people that have chosen that particular person have sat back in a room and they anguished over who they should get. And they look at your situation and they say, well, we can't ask them. They already do too much. Or they're already being pulled so many different directions. We love them and we don't want them to have that on them. Satan doesn't tell you that. See, he dangles this over here to distract you as you get tore up over here over a situation that really isn't true. That's what he does. He does it in churches. He does it in families. He has you so wrapped up in busyness. Takes you to this place. You gotta give your kids a wonderful life, so you gotta take them to every ball game there ever was. You gotta have them in every sport that there is. They tell you we're gonna be playing games on Sunday, and we say, oh man, we're gonna have to cut church short to go to ball games. He dangles the pretty things of the family and says, we have to cut this short so that we can do this. All the time distracting, all the time trying to get your mind and your heart. Now, I'm not saying you have to do everything. I'm just saying you need to discern, is the devil distracting you so he can defeat you? He does it at the workplaces with long hours and always putting work before everything else because we're afraid to tell the boss, no, I'm not going to stay that late tonight. Or we're going to tell the boss, no, I'm not going to work extra hours on Saturday so you can look good while my family is being torn apart. He'll distract us that way. He'll distract us. A life focused on God will not easily be distracted. You see, when you really concentrate on God and the things of God, you're not so distracted. And if he can't distract you, then you stay focused on something. You know, if I'm looking at my house, every room of my house, every day I'm looking, I'm searching. It's not easy for him to pull one over on me. You know, if I see water leaking over here, if I take more time than just saying, oh, there's water leaking there. If I say to myself, I'm going to find that spot that water is coming in, and you search and you focus and you search and you look. And let me tell you something. You need to be around Pastor Henry Schaefer when something is off. That man, I have never seen anybody that searches and hunts and tells you to shut up, be quiet. He doesn't necessarily use the word shut up, but that pretty much means shut up, doesn't it? I need you not to talk. Why? Because I'm keeping my focus to find the problem. We could all learn a lesson from that, amen? When the devil comes, just shut up. I need you not to talk. I don't want you to distract me. I am focused on living my life for God. I'm focused on what I'm supposed to be doing. I don't need you to be talking to me all the time. Because when he talks, he does something else. He deceives. We see that in the Garden of Eden when he began to talk to Eve. And Eve said, we're not supposed to touch of this tree. He goes on to deceive her and say, well, that's because he knows that when you touch it, you'll become just like God. That's why. That's what he does to people. The serpent is the devil and his desire has never changed. He wants to deceive because his deception makes what's wrong seems right. If ever a time in America, we look across America, we can see the devil's hand in things. When I was a child was absolutely wrong. And the truth is today that it's still absolutely wrong, but America looks at it and says there's many ways to interpret that. Well, if you line it up with the Word of God, there's only one way to interpret it. It's wrong. But the devil wants to deceive. If I can convince you today that one thing, just one thing that God has said is not true, I can convince you that there's another thing that he said is not true. And another thing. And another thing. And a man that will not stand for something will fall for anything. The devil doesn't have to necessarily come and cause you to have leprosy. He just has to come and deceive you. And get you to believe that you're smarter than you really are. Now, I look across the thing, and I would say there's probably a lot of smart people in here. But I would say that if I really got searching hard, there are areas in your life that you're as dumb as a rock. But you won't admit it. You won't admit it. The devil has told you you're so talented. You're so smart. You won't admit it. No, what we'll do is we'll focus on what we're good at. And we'll make ourselves puffed up. So when people look at us, they say how good we are. And they say how smart that man is. I could deceive you this morning, but I chose not to. What did I tell you before? Those of you that heard me preach before, you know what I'm talking about. It's not here. I didn't need no whiteboard today to make me look smart. I am smart today because I've been talking to God and I know what I'm saying is true. I could put a whiteboard behind me and you would all think, boy, he's intelligent. He's got a whiteboard. He's writing something down. He's intelligent. It's just a distraction tactic. Let me think about what I'm going to say. Oh my. Sister Becky talked about preachers that preach off the hip. She said, Brother George, what's that mean? That means they're not prepared. That's what that means. They use it as preaching off the hip. Why? Because they're not ready. But if they are ready, you can tell. You can tell because they stand before you boldly proclaiming. They're proclaiming so boldly when they get done with their message, they walk off the platform and they'll think that they have done the best job in the world. I remember doing my first revival. Sunday morning, I knew I was going to be preaching. And I studied and I studied and I prayed. It was my first revival, which means it was only my fourth or fifth time preaching. I walked in that church, man, and I nailed it. I hit a home run, man. I mean, I was the, don't want to say the cat's meow, because you know how the cats are. But I nailed it that day, that morning. I walked to the back of the church, and the people began to come up to me. Good message, Pastor George. I think, oh, thank you. In my mind, in my heart, I'm thinking, you're right. It was good. It was wonderful. And then, just about as the last people left the church, the pastor reminded me something. We'll be seeing you tonight. What? That's right, I have two services. I've only really, really, really, really prepared for one. Because I thought I would prepare for the second one. So I got together a decent message. I stepped up there and I preached it. And I walked to the back of the church and people came up and said, oh, I just enjoyed your ministry today. Oh, I thank you. But I remember feeling how stupid I was. How unprepared and stupid I was. You see, in the morning I was deceived by my intelligence. But when the rubber hit the road later in the day, reality sunk in. And today so many people that allow Satan to deceive them into believing that they're intellectual. But sometimes you can be so intellectual that you become stupid in the Word of God. The simple things that God has told you to do, you don't do anymore because you become so intellectual. You become so smart. You become deceived. And the devil works to deceive. Again, if he can convince you that you don't need to hunger and thirst after God's righteousness, then you'll begin to fill it with your righteousness. I know right from wrong. I don't need God to tell me everything. I know right from wrong. But the Bible tells me that my righteousness is as filthy rags. So in order for me to get the proper righteousness, I have to go for God's righteousness. If I go for mine, then I'm deceived. It's easier to deceive. I remember reading the Word of God when I first started, reading how that Peter was denying God. And I didn't read the whole thing. I just read a part of it in one chapter. And it said that a maid said, "Ooh, you're one of them." Peter said, "No, I'm not." And then I thumbed through the Bible and I saw in another chapter where it said that a man told Peter, "You're one of them." And Satan quickly tried to step in and say, "There's a conflict. If this is not true, if the Bible is wrong, if one chapter says there's a man and the other chapter said there's a woman, I'm not the sharpest crayon in the box, but I do know there's a difference between a man and a woman." I began to panic. After all, my theology, my philosophy, my religion, everything else was on the line. I began to look and I found out certainly that there was a man and a woman that talked to Peter. But see, that's the way the devil does. He'll get you just to look at enough to deceive you.

0: This is Bill George. I want to thank you for listening to Reset. 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God bless you, and we'll see you next time right here on Reset.
1: I shall not be moved. Why?
2: Hosea chapter 10, verse 12 says, sow to yourselves in righteousness, reap in mercy, break up your fallow ground, for it is time to seek the Lord till he come and rain righteousness upon you. Yes, it is time to seek the Lord. Let's listen now to the latter time voice, Prophet Leonard Jones, as he delivers the revelatory word through the Holy Spirit. It will be life-changing.
3: Hallelujah, hallelujah. Praise God. We thank God for the presence of the Holy Ghost. Because the presence of the Holy Ghost is in this place. Amen. He is all around us right now. He's moving by his spirit. And we praise God for the scriptures today. And we're going to go over to Genesis chapter 5 and verse 18. It says, and Jared lived 162 years, and he begat Enoch. And Jared lived after he begat Enoch 800 years, and begat sons and daughters. And all the days of Jared were 962 years, and he died. And Enoch lived 65 years and begat Methuselah. And verse 22 says, and Enoch walked with God after he begat Methuselah 300 years and begat sons and daughters. And all the days of Enoch were how many? 365 years. And in addition to Enoch walked with God, it is expressed twice. In verse 22, he said, Enoch walked with God. And then it says in verse 24, and Enoch walked with God, and he was not. For what? God did what? God took him. Mm-hmm. Hallelujah. Enoch was a man who walked with God. He was a man who knew how to express himself. He was a man who expressed everything that was inside of him to the Lord God Almighty. And he was so pleasing unto the Father that the Lord God himself took him. He walked with God. And in the time that we're living in, we got to make sure that we continue, we can be continuing in the things of God, that we continue to walk by faith. Here we go now, that we continue to do what? Walk by faith. In other words, it's habit forming. It's something that you do on a regular basis, that it has become a part of you. And what Enoch is teaching the church as an example of Old Testament examples, that he walked with God. And the word walk means, it simply means to be halak, which means to go on habitually. To go on habitually, or up or down. My God. In other words, to go up or down in the seasons when everything is a high and everything is a low, you continue to keep your eyes on God. When everything, when things are not going your way, you continue to praise God. You continue to honor God. You continue to worship God. And you continue to express yourself like God. Oh my God. In your up times and your down times, this man called Enoch knew how to continue to express himself to God. And God, when we look at it from the perspective that God did, God looked down from the heavens and God looked and he said, oh my God, son, I gotta take you. Because now I see a man who knows how to express himself, who knows how to express this divine nature that I've been looking for. Now, you know what? You're acting too much like me. You're acting too much like me to the point that you have took on the divine nature of me. And the word divine means to be godly or to be godlike. This boy is acting too much like me. You have my undivided attention, Enoch. And God said, you know what? Listen, I got to take you, son. I've been looking. Here we go. on now. We're looking at from God's standpoint. He said, I've been looking for this. And it's parallel to the church today. God is looking for some people who know how to express themselves. Somebody who know how to walk in that divine nature. Because you know what? God is looking for somebody who's acting just like him. My God. See, the kingdom of God is not in word, but it's in power. It's how you express yourself. My God. So divine that this boy Enoch, this man called Enoch, was walking in his God-like nature. Theos, the Greek terminology. It means that this boy was focused. This man was focused. And God is looking for some people who are focused. See, when Enoch was walking with God, here we go now, he walked with God. So that means that, you know what? He didn't allow anything to distract him. Oh my God. He didn't allow himself to get off focus. He allowed himself to stay focused on the things of God. He learned how to be focused in the things of prayer. He learned how to be focused in the things of worship. And he learned how to be focused in the things of worship and to keep himself in the love of God. He didn't let anything distract him. But you know, I come to serve notice on the devil as well. Because the devil, he tried him as well, as we know, because he is the tempter. And you know what? He didn't allow the devil to distract him. And see, what the enemy has done to the church, he has allowed the spirit of distraction to come inside the church, to come inside and destroy this communication with God, and to know how to walk in your divine nature. Because the devil knows if you walk with your divine nature, there is explosion of power, and the miracles of God will begin to flow in the church like we've never seen before. But the devil has sent out a contract, then that contract is called the spirit of distraction. See, what we learn from Enoch is what we learn from him. He learned how to stay focused. Oh, because the Bible said he did what? He walked with God. He didn't allow certain things to distract him. He didn't allow friendships or people to distract him. He didn't allow the enemy to distract him. He stayed focused. Oh, the church need to learn something from Brother Enoch today. Because Enoch, the Bible said that Enoch walked with God. He stayed focused. His intensity towards his worship was high, on a high level with God. Jesus. It means, here we go, to walk means to habitually. Are we habitually walking with God? Are we habitually in our worship and praise towards God? Are we continuing to keep the praise of the fruit of our lips towards God? Or are we allowing things to get us off focus? The church must wake up to the deceptions of the enemy. The enemy cometh not but to do what? To steal, kill, and what? To destroy. We know his mission. And if he can distract you, he will. He want to take away your expression. He want to take the love for God, the things of God, away from you. He want to get you caught up in carnality. Oh, what's going on TV and who's doing this and who's doing that and what this church is doing and what that. God said, listen, I need a man that can be focused right now. I need a man who can walk with intensity in concerning the things of God. That when I speak to him by my still small voice, that you can get down and begin to pray and worship and speak in tongues and begin to worship me in spirit and in truth. That's how we get God's attention. But from God, God said, you know what, son? Oh my God, this is what I've been waiting for. I gotta take it now. And isn't it something that if we look at the scriptures, the Bible says in verse 23, and all of the days of Eden were how many? 365. Now, why did God allow it? We know, because he's the only wise God. If you look at 365, go back and look at it again. How many days in a year is it? 365 days. And I'm not talking about leap years. I'm talking about 365 days. In other words, Enoch was so into God that every day of the year he expressed himself towards God. In other words, God said, I'm going to give you a 3, I'm going to give you a 6, and I'm going to give you a 5. My God, my God. 365 represented God likeness every day. My God, it meant worship. It meant praise. It meant love for God. He'll communion with God. And 3 represented communion. 6 represented the man, spiritual man. And 5 represented God's grace. Hallelujah. I feel the presence of the Holy Ghost. God is looking for somebody who's going to praise and worship him 365 days out of the year. Three represents the Father. Three represents the Son. Three represents the Holy Ghost. For those that worship God must worship Him in what? Spirit and in truth. And when you worship God, you become a spiritual man. You become a man that walks with life and peace. Oh my God, because the Bible says to be carnally minded is death. But to be spiritually minded is what? Life and peace. And see, when Enoch was walking with God, he had some peace. And how many of us need some peace today? We need some peace. We need to be walking in the spirit of peace. We need to be walking with that Zoe life in us. But you know what? It starts with you habitually thinking in the things of God. This is not a someday or every other day thing with God. You got to worship God and you got to praise God. You got to read your word and you got to stay before God every day. And you need to always express yourself, sister or brother. We got to learn to express ourselves just like our brother Enoch. So God took him.

0: programs or the events. It's about you expressing your God-like nature. And God wants the church to get back to being God-like in your divine nature. How do I know this, prophet? Let's go over to the book of Peter. Let's go to 2 Peter right quick. Let's hurry up, because God is one of dealing. He wants to deal with the spirit of distraction. My God, because things have gotten us off focus, and God has allowed us to get back in place. And the Holy Ghost is speaking to the church and letting the church know that we must be focused on the things of God. We can't look to the left. We can't look to the right. We can't look. We got to stay focused and looking into Jesus, who is what? The author and the finisher of our faith. Oh, my God. That means you have to be focused like Brother Enoch did. You got to be focused on God. You got to look to Jesus. You got to look from the help. The hills from which cometh your what? Your help. Because your help coming from who? God Almighty. Your help coming from Him. And guess what? Without Jesus, there's nothing you can do. Apart from Jesus Christ of Nazareth, there's nothing that you can do. We need to examine ourselves today. We need to check ourselves. Is something distracting me with my time with God? Is something keeping my mind away from the things of God? Is something holding me back? And there have been many out there who've been asking that question. God, it seems like I cannot just get in that place. That place that Enoch got to, that he can walk with God habitually, where he constantly kept himself intact in prayer with God. He communed with God. And God said, you know what, my God, this is what I've been looking for. But here's another thing. He said in verse 3 in 2 Peter chapter 1, he said, according to his divine, hear me, listen to this now, his God-like nature and his godliness, he said, in his divine power has given unto us what? All things that pertain unto what? Life and godliness, through the knowledge of who? Him who has called us to glory and virtue. And verse 4 says, whereby are giving unto us exceeding great and what? Precious promises, that by these you might be partakers of the divine nature. I'm going to say that again. That by these promises, that you might be partakers of the divine nature. That by these you might be, you might be partakers of what? And we understand that divine is what? To be godlike, to be godly, or to be godlike nature, having do what? Escaped the.
1: 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Remember to not be just a hearer of the word, but a doer of the word as well. This is First Lady Chelis Jones, and thank you for listening. Until next time.
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2: 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God bless.

A prescription for panic is today's lesson from the Proverbs. Proverbs 12 and verse 25 says, anxiety in the heart of man causes depression, but a good word makes it glad. John 14 and 27 says, peace I leave with you, my peace I give you. Not as the world gives do I give to you. Let not your heart be troubled, neither let it be afraid. We live in uncertain times, in an uncertain world, a world where tragedy can befall anyone at any time. And we are members of an anxious society, a society in which the changes we face threaten to outpace our abilities to make adjustments. No wonder we sometimes find ourselves beset by feelings of anxiety and panic. At times, our anxieties may stem from physical causes, chemical imbalances in the brain that result in severe emotional distress, or relentless panic attacks. But oftentimes, our anxieties result from spiritual deficits, not physical ones. What we need is a higher daily dose of God's love, God's peace, God's assurance, and God's presence. And how do we acquire these blessings from our Creator? Through prayer, through meditation, through worship, and through trust. Remember today's lesson from the Proverbs, a prescription for panic. Anxiety in the heart of man causes depression, but a good word makes it glad. Proverbs 12 and verse 25.

Now we continue reading from the Bible, John chapter 7. After these things, Jesus was walking in Galilee, for he was unwilling to walk in Judea, because the Jews were seeking to kill him. Now the feast of the Jews, the feast of Booths, was near. Therefore his brothers said to him, "Leave here and go into Judea, so that your disciples also may see your works which you are doing. For no one does anything in secret when he himself seeks to be known publicly. If you do these things, show yourself to the world." For not even his brothers were believing in him. So Jesus said to them, "My time is not yet here, but your time is always opportune. The world cannot hate you, but it hates me because I testify of it, that its deeds are evil. Go up to the feast yourselves. I do not go up to this feast because my time has not yet fully come." Having said these things to them, he stayed in Galilee. But when his brothers had gone up to the feast, then he himself also went up, not publicly, but as if in secret. So the Jews were seeking him at the feast and were saying, "Where is he?" There was much grumbling among the crowds concerning him. Some were saying, "He is a good man." Others were saying, "No, on the contrary, he leads the people astray." Yet no one was speaking openly of him for fear of the Jews. But when it was now the midst of the feast, Jesus went up into the temple and began to teach. The Jews then were astonished, saying, "How has this man become learned, having never been educated?"

But Jesus answered them and said, My teaching is not mine, but his who sent me. If anyone is willing to do his will, he will know of the teaching, whether it is of God or whether I speak from myself. He who speaks from himself seeks his own glory, but he who is seeking the glory of the one who sent him, he is true, and there is no unrighteousness in him. Did not Moses give you the law, and yet none of you carries out the law? Why do you seek to kill me? The crowd answered, You have a demon. Who seeks to kill you? Jesus answered them, I did one deed, and you all marvel. For this reason Moses has given you circumcision, not because it is from Moses, but from the fathers. And on the Sabbath you circumcise a man. If a man receives circumcision on the Sabbath, so that the law of Moses will not be broken, are you angry with me because I made an entire man well on the Sabbath? Do not judge according to appearance, but judge with righteous judgment. So some of the people of Jerusalem were saying, Is this not the man whom they are seeking to kill? Look, he is speaking publicly, and they're saying nothing to him. The rulers do not really know that this is the Christ, do they? However, we know where this man is from, but whenever the Christ may come, no one knows where he is from. Then Jesus cried out in the temple, teaching and saying, You both know me and know where I am from, and I have not come of myself, but he who sent me is true, whom you do not know. I know him because I am from him, and he sent me. So they were seeking to seize him, and no man laid his hand on him, because his hour had not yet come. This is The Word, reading from the Bible without comment. And I'm your scripture reader, Nicholas Hope. Today, as usual, I've been reading from the New American Standard Bible Update. Be listening next time for more from The Word.

0: Overslept again. What do I say this time? My aunt died. 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Good.
1: I'm sorry I'm late.
0: No, more sincerity. I'm sorry I'm late, sir, but the traffic was heavy.
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1: The traffic was heavy. Yeah, that's it.
2: You live across the street.
1: It was really heavy?
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4: 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Are you trying to run things yourself? 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
2: Matthew.
3: Huh? 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
2: It's okay. I just need you to listen to me.
3: I know that a lot of times, Mom, it might not seem like I'm listening to you, but I am. I hear you. And what you say really does matter to me.
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15: What's going on? You can fix it now. I cut your mic off, so it'll be so loud. What's going on, everybody? Thank you for tuning in to WCC 99.9 The Way. We're excited to have y'all listening with us tonight, and Before we get started, I just want to give a shout out to our Harlem basketball varsity team. They're playing in the state championship tonight in Macon, Georgia. First time we've been there since 1969. So it's a big deal for us. Like, we actually, if y'all know anything about Harlem, we're a baseball town. And the coach actually moved the game from tonight to tomorrow night. So that way students and school staff could actually go to the game in Macon tonight. So it's a big deal. Very big deal. So just shout out to my hometown boys. Hopefully they pull it off tonight. But if not, successful season nonetheless. You know, getting there is half the battle. You know, but it's pretty cool. But
16: we put a sign there for them today.
15: Did you
16: at the school?
15: Awesome, yeah. Awesome.
17: Go Harlem!
15: Yes, yeah. Harlem Bulldogs.
16: Harlem Bulldogs, bring it home.
15: That's right. That's right.
16: So I think that's what it was. I can be corrected on that.
15: But guys, once again, we just want to thank y'all for tuning in with us tonight, and we got a great show planned for you tonight. We got Jeremy Whaley on with us from Whaley. Did I pronounce that right?
18: Whaley.
15: Whaley. I'm sorry. Is your mic not on? Oh, you got to speak into it, Bob.
18: Oh,
15: there you go.
18: There we go.
15: Yeah.
18: Hey,
15: with War Eagle Ministries. And before we get into Jeremy, we got any announcements? Anybody? I don't think we got anything coming up.
16: I don't think
15: nothing coming up.
16: And we got this fine young man here,
15: Jeremy's son.
18: This is Vash.
15: Vash, yeah.
16: Glad to have you, Zach.
15: Vash. Vash with a V.
16: Vash.
19: V-A-S-H.
16: All right. We're batting 100 tonight.
15: Mark missed them in the pre-game introduction. So, but anyways, Jeremy, man, we're going.
17: Shy.
15: If you would,
17: shy.
15: Man, just tell us a little bit about yourself and what your ministry does, man. And
18: absolutely.
15: And, man, it's basically this hour is yours. And we're going to chime in when we feel the Spirit leads us to do so, and
18: praise
15: just
18: the Lord.
15: Just tell us about yourself, brother.
18: Yeah, man. So, pretty interesting story. Wrote a book about it. So it just got released a couple months ago. I got copies in the car if y'all want some. Grew up in church. Was raised in that environment. Dad was a pastor of a Spirit-filled church growing up. He pastored a church out of a YMCA with about 50 people. And, you know, I didn't know at the time. I was very spiritually sensitive at a young age. I actually saw and encountered demons, the demonic, and end up, you know, long story short, getting demons myself. And that stuff's real. And we have been serving the Lord. It got, you know, it was funny. I met my wife about 18 years ago, and we had just made the decision to quit the party life right at about the same time, and we started moving towards the Lord together right as we met. God had the perfect one set up, and he's a prodigy of that. So now we have actually number 7 on the way. Lots of kids.
20: Are you sure it's 7?
18: Yeah, it's 7. The Lord tells us to be fruitful and multiply, so we did just that. But he's a deliverer still. He completely delivered me from all the stuff that I used to deal with on a daily basis. And, you know, and growing up in that religious household, I had this wrong, false idea of repentance. I thought it was just apologizing. You know, we were talking a little bit before, beating yourself up, having to atone, going through the guilt and the shame and the remorse of every time you committed some kind of sin. And it was just a wrong thinking. And I think a lot of church people have that same kind of connotation where they, it's a mentality where they think, you know, repentance is like just saying sorry, when it's so much more. It's changing your mind towards the matter that is whatever it is you're doing that's hurting the heart of God. So,
15: amen.
18: Yeah, but we run a ministry now. We have since, it's funny, when most churches close their doors for COVID, we actually, that's when we started, as March of 2020. So War Eagles was born, and our main focus is equipping the body to go out and do the works, be the hands and feet of Jesus, and get outside of the four walls of the church. So we do Sunday evenings to not interfere with anybody's home church. That's, you know, we get called names enough without you know, being sheep stealers. You know, we're just, our main thing is just we want to see a great revival for the CSRA, and we're here to just help us.

0: for that along.
1: Yeah.
0: So
1: what does that look like, Jeremy, as far as, I know we spoke before that we're on the air, but just to let everybody know, how do you get the word out? Your ministry is?
0: So we go out and evangelize, and we encourage that. So we do corporate evangelism most Saturdays. We teach all the gifts of the Holy Spirit to go out, and because they're just witnessing tools. All the gifts of the Holy Spirit are witnessing tools. There's been massive abuse towards the gifts of the Spirit, but, you know, just because I like what Pastor Mark said to me when we met one of our meetings a long, long time ago. He said, you know, we don't throw the baby out with the bathwater. And so many churches have done that. And, you know, I think God's against the way is narrow. And a lot of times to counteract a movement, we'll go swing the pendulum, we'll swing the other extreme. And so you get counter movements to movements. And we just got to make sure, was it Gamaliel that said about, you know, Paul's teacher, he said, you know, if it's God, it's going to keep, you're fighting God if you go against it. But if it's not, it's going to fizzle out and die on its own. So don't even bother with it. And that was a religious teacher that wasn't even filled with the Holy Ghost, you know? So, I think a lot of times, God is really wanting to move first in our own lives individually,
1: right.
0: and then revival, real revival, breaks out through families. It starts individually, then it just ushers out like wildfire, and you know that becomes the community transformation when we have real God and a real God encounter. It's life changing.
1: Yeah,
0: and one word from the living God changes your entire life.
1: Amen.
0: And it turns you into a God chaser. You become crazy like me.
2: You know, Jeremy, you said something very, very, very strong, very important, that sometimes we look over if it's God and we're obedient and we honor God with his word, that ministry or whatever he calls us to do is going to be exactly that. Mm. Now, if it's man, I like what you said, it'll fizzle out. It's temporal. God things are eternal.
1: Mm. That's right.
2: God things are eternal. And I mentioned that we had a situation many years ago. As a matter of fact, I think it was 24 years ago, the Lord put on our hearts to start a ministry in a plant, in a manufacturing plant. And it came up to the CEO, CFO, all the, you know, the executives of the plant. And one fella, his name's Curtis South, he's retired now. He was the CFO. And they were around the board table and on. And he said, these guys are wanting to start a Bible study in the plant. Mm-hmm. And one of the guys somewhere said, we can't do that. You just can't start a precedence. This one will do this, and this one could do that. He said, we just can't do it. Then Curtis said, let me mention something to you. He said, what if it's God wanting to do this to bless our plant?
0: Come on now.
2: And then he turned around. You got to know Curtis, too. He looked, turned around, and he said, do you want to tell God no?
0: Mm.
2: Because he said, if it's just them and man, it's going to fizzle out. Yeah. Exactly what you said, brother.
0: That's right.
1: Mm-hmm.
0: That's right.
2: Well, I'm here to tell you that thing's been going for over 24 years.
0: Amen. Praise God. It was a literal church plant.
2: It was, but that was very powerful. And think about that, guys. What we want to do, just as Jeremy said, when we get the unction and calling and know it's God, and filter a calling through the word of God, we be obedient. Obedience to God's word will propel us into God's destiny, direction,
0: that's right,
2: and amen, purpose. Amen. So I just wanted to throw that on how powerful that statement is. And we should test it like that.
0: That's one way.
2: Paul says test the spirits, doesn't he?
0: It says test every spirit.
2: Yep.
0: And here's

0: one thing very interesting. I say that I preach this all the time. You know how a lot of times we take out of context where God says, you know, don't put the Lord your God to the test. But then it says almost contradictory, test every spirit. God, some manners, God doesn't mind being tested. And just like Malachi says, you know, test me in this.
1: On finances.
0: Yeah, you got to weigh it all out. And if you test to see if it is God or it isn't God, God absolutely, I can 100% tell you, he does not mind that at all. He commands us to do that. He does. And so, like, just whether or not it is God or not, it is discernment in general.
1: And as we grow, we should know, and we do hear from God. You know, he says, my sheep know my voice, a stranger they will not follow. Look who's saying that. Jesus is saying that. He says that Brian knows his voice, and a stranger he will not follow.
2: Amen. Mm-hmm.
1: And abiding in the vine. Abiding. John 15, was that where you were going?
2: He's bubbling. He's bubbling over. Just,
1: where were you going?
3: So this is a... this is a topic. We talked about this a little bit before you came. This is a topic that God is, I believe, now, after several conversations I've had, and especially heightened in the last week, and it hit this bubbling point today. I was talking to a friend about this very like topic, and I said, well, I don't know, because you know how I think. I'm just out there sometimes, and I'm just trying to see if I'm off, and I go, well, maybe it's for tonight. And then you come in and you're talking about it, and it's this simple thing. Mm. It's, we're saved. We give our life to him. And he says, I've taken care of your sin problem. Mm. And then we spend the whole time as a Christian so many places going, I can't do this because I'm not clean. Mm. Bro, are you holy? Well, you know, I try. No, you're holy. God said you're holy because I said you're holy.
0: That's right.
3: You're righteous because I said you're righteous. Mm. I've taken care of your sin problem. If you will believe in me, sometimes we look at, I got this coming here. Sometimes we get so caught up in trying to be able to do something according to the Spirit, to have someone healed or even speak in tongues or whatever it is, right? That we don't take the simple fact that I don't have a sin problem because I'm hidden in Christ.
0: Amen.
3: If I'm in a zip-up rubber rain suit and it's raining, I'm not getting wet. Mm. I don't care how long I stand outside, I'm not getting wet. If I take off the suit, if I just take off the headpiece because I go, you know, I know that it is safe, but you know, I got to take care of. I got to breathe a little better. I got to get a and I take it off. Then I'm getting wet. Why can't I do what Christ said and hide myself in him?
0: Yeah.
3: Why can't I just wait and believe that I'm covered by him? Why can't I believe when I'm set free from whatever vices you talked about that life,
0: yeah,
3: right?
0: Yeah.
3: That my sanctification comes because I trust in God and the Holy Spirit is doing a work in me, and then that I can be for the head of my household and the authority because I'm covered by the blood of Christ. And that's, you go out to the streets. You can go out to the streets feeling halfway apart, but you find yourself always hitting a wall. But when you know you're in Christ and you have authority with whatever that demon is that brother or that sister brings towards you, when you realize that you have authority, they know that you have authority, then that person can receive from God what God has for them right then.
0: Amen.
3: That's what.
1: Let's hit on Romans 12, 1 and 2, and we're going to come back to Jeremy there. And living holy, set apart. God took us out of common use, set us apart for his use.
3: Come on.
1: And I'm going to tell you, we have, with all of that, we have to prioritize God's word. Keep our eyes, our heart on him.
0: Amen.
1: But that's the only way you can be.

0: be obedient.
1: That's the only
0: way. That's the only way.
1: Oh, and then you will still fail, but my eyes are on him.
0: On him. And how many times do we get up?
1: Yep.
0: Keep on getting up. Have you got it?
2: Where'd you say Romans what?
0: Romans 12, 1 and 2. Anybody got that?
1: Therefore, I exhort you, brothers, by the mercies of God, to present your bodies as a sacrifice, living, holy, and pleasing to God, which is your spiritual service of worship. And do not be conformed to this world, but be transformed by the renewing of your mind, so that you may approve what the will of God is, that which is good and pleasing and perfect. And it says that you may approve. Who's he talking to? The brothers he's talking to. By the will of God, that which is good, pleasing, and perfect.
3: Amen.
0: You know, I might have a little bit of an infection, and they recommended that I drink a lot of water. If we have an infection of sin, it's been paid for under the blood.
3: And we have living water.
0: And we have living water. But we can deal with that sin by confessing it.
1: Yeah.
0: To the Lord. And we also get this. He says that if you confess your sin, that he is faithful and just to forgive us that sin and cleanse us from unrighteousness.
3: Amen.
0: All unrighteousness. Oh. Now, what we can do right here, if we're struggling in an area, just like I'm supposed to be drinking a lot of water and things like that, flushing myself, I can take that word of God in.
4: Amen.
0: I can take that word of God in. And I'm going to tell you, it's going to push out the impurities, and we're going to grow in faith. So we have things to do also.
1: Yes.
0: It would be, I just can't take our relationship for granted. We should never take relationships for granted. All relationships must be worked at.
4: Right.
0: Okay, and the way we do that is to communicate and take communion together. Commune together, it means oneness and togetherness. That's what communion is. So we've got to cleanse ourselves out and expose the Word of God. And if there's struggles, we confess them. But we're in prayer. Lord, help me. Help me overcome this. It might be a stronghold.
3: Yeah.
0: Amen?
3: Yeah,
4: that's right.
0: Yep. Get brothers around. I'm praying for you. I'm with you on this.
3: I was about to go there. Yep. Confess our sin one to another that there might be healing.
1: Yep.
3: I mean, it's a situational thing. And you got to make sure you're not going, you know, we don't go to a confessional booth. But we go to strong brothers or sister to sister in a lot of cases.
0: I like that. Our confessional booth is anywhere we're at, Lord, when it comes about, Lord, help me.
3: Amen.
4: That's right.
0: Lord, here I am. Help me.
1: You know, we was talking about this. I was talking about this last night in a men's group. And I'm sorry to interrupt, but you remember when David was running from Saul? And he ran to the cave of Adullam to be by himself. And he sent some men that weren't even Israelites to him. And basically, dude, what are you doing here? In short, it was like, nah, you're going to get up out of here. And he gave his parents over to someone he trusted, his family, to be taken care of. And then they said, we're leaving here. And those are the stories we hear of David having the opportunity to be tested in showing that he could wait on the Lord to put him in place.
4: That's good.
1: So the testing that we face is God goes, I know he's going to come out. Oh, God, I know what's going to happen next. Mm. And it's a wording that we like to use in the churches. God won't give me more than I can handle. God won't give you more than he can handle. Mm. He doesn't put us in a place where he can't handle it. Well, the problem is we get in a place that's hard and we keep trying to say, God, help me to do something. The cry is, no, God, send me some brothers or some sisters who can help me to wait on you. Help me to stay strong. Because, God, I'm feeling weak. Yeah. And when I am weak, you show yourself strong.
5: Yeah.
1: And that's the thing. Is this whole conversation to me is so timely and prophetic for me right now, for something that I'm hearing. I'm hearing this, not just here, but I'm hearing this through several different inputs I get from teachers. It's the same thing, because we're in those times when what you're talking about, going out to the street.
3: Yeah.
1: Just carry the gospel.
3: That's it.
1: Just,
3: that's the whole mission.
1: That's the mission. There's a church in Atlanta. Some people on here might know, 2819.
4: Love them.
1: Right?
4: Love it.
1: Carry the gospel.
4: Mm.
1: Right? There's different pieces I hear. Carry the gospel. Where we go, someone needs to hear the gospel. And it may be a saint.
3: Hmm.
1: Because we're taught, if I say, Mark, you're holy. Mark might go, no, brother, I'm trying to work. I'm trying to work on it. No, you're not trying to work on it. You're not holy because you're working it. You're holy because God said you're holy.
4: Hmm.
3: Amen.
1: It's like Vash. He's your son. And you look and say, you're my boy because I say you're my boy. You're born of your mother. You're my son.
3: It's his identity.
1: It has nothing to do with you. It has to do with how you're born.
3: Amen.
1: And we've worked so hard working on us that we don't carry gospel.
0: And look at it this way. He has your DNA, Lincoln. We have the Spirit of God.
3: The Father's DNA.
1: Made in his image.
0: Identity, going back to what you were saying.
3: You said the word communion. It's where you get community. But I said mission, but I misspoke because it's a co-mission. Mm-hmm. It's the same thing. When we go out, and Jesus sent two by two, however the Lord leads you to go, if you go by yourself, it's two by two anyway. You got the Holy Spirit with you. I mean, however the Lord leads you to do it, I do believe that there's a biblical, and I've seen power in groups going out, but it's whatever the Lord tells you to do.
0: Come on.
3: That obedience
0: That's
3: that you're
0: it.
3: Talking about. Obedience is the mission, and it's a state of being. It's not a successful mission. It's so hard to explain, because you don't want to be as our flesh doesn't want to be used by anyone. I don't want to be a doormat, but it is an honor and a privilege, and it's a blessing to be used by the living God. It really is. There's a sense of euphoria that comes with being used. You pray for somebody and the Holy Spirit moves through you. You feel the Holy Spirit too. It's a blessing that just keeps on blessing. It's reciprocal. So.
1: Oh, yeah.
0: Amen.
1: Oh, yeah. Yeah.
0: What else we got? What else you got, brother? Did you got something particular you wanted to get into?
3: Are you talking to Brian? I'm sorry.
4: Talking to you.
3: Okay. The first thing I said to you when you called me and asked me if I wanted to be on the show, the Spirit is you said Isaiah 11:2, because we were talking about the sevenfold spirits of God. That's the first thing that hit me in the Spirit on the way out here. I was praying, and in all these things that the Lord was giving me, I'll point back to Him. Is the fear of the Lord is the beginning of wisdom.
1: Mm.
3: What we're lacking, the reason that most churches, that I say mainstream, I don't say this out of arrogance or bitterness, but most mainstream churches are not fulfilling that great commission. We're not leaving the four walls. We've gotten really good at gathering, gathering for potlucks. We've gotten really good at gathering for whatever social function the church, whatever church program is good. And gathering's great, but gathering should be for the equipping to go get sent out. What we're missing is the spirit of the fear of the Lord. That's really what we're missing. The sevenfold spirit of God, even the book of Revelation talks about it. It echoes what's in Isaiah 11, verse 2. It's the spirit of the Lord shall rest upon him. This is referring to Jesus. But the very same spirit that's in Christ Jesus lives in, abides in, and dwells within us. The Spirit of the Lord shall rest upon him, the Spirit of wisdom, the Spirit of understanding, or the Spirit of revelation.

0: revelation, the spirit of counsel, the spirit of might, the spirit of knowledge, and the spirit of the fear of the Lord. I have a quick story, if I might jump into that.
1: Go.
0: So I have, this was probably, I know numbers are arbitrary, but 5-6 years ago, I don't remember the exact date. I'm not good with dates. Chrissy, if my wife were here, she'd tell me, no, it was this date and this time. she's real good with dates and numbers in general. But I was praying. I was on my face, lying prostrate, praying. And I was praying, God, keep me humble. Keep me humble. And I'm thinking, this is a great prayer. And the Lord immediately rebuked me. And he said, do you want me to keep you humble? Or do you want to humble yourself? And immediately the scripture hit me, humble yourself before the living God.
1: Wow.
0: And it's funny because the Lord had been dealing with me because I have been under some Saul leaders. We all have if you've been in, you know, walking with Christ for a while. But even submitting to Saul is what you're supposed to do. You know, if the Lord tells you to submit to that Saul, David honored Saul. You know, to get the Davidic anointing, you have to honor the Sauls in your life. I've been under many different Sauls. And you know what happens whenever I go, God, I don't want to be here. I don't want to do this. You know what the Lord tells me? Do it anyway. You know, do the obedience thing. You do what I've told you to do. And it's through the obedience you get crushed and the oil comes out.
1: Come on.
0: But we all have to learn to walk in true humility, biblical humility, and then we see the gifts flow. We see the oil flow out. And it's such a fine balance because I've seen so many men of God echo or parrot, you know, I've even had this happen where, you know, you say, hey man, good service afterwards, and the man says, glory to God, and Holy Spirit speaks to me and says, they didn't mean that. They're just parroting information that their pastor told them to parrot. They really wanted glory for themselves. And I didn't say anything to them about it, you know. I'd keep that information private, and I just pray for them unless the Lord tells me to release it. But we got to walk, because false humility is a type of pride as well. But if we're just shadowing somebody that walks in false humility, we're going to be under that umbrella. That same thing that they're under is going to have a trickle down effect to us if we're not truly walking in the Spirit. Another thing, when you were talking, Steve, you were saying the scripture hit me where Paul talks about, so many people use this as an excuse to kind of do whatever they want, where Paul talks about, you know, the things that I want to do or that I can't do, you know, and they twist that scripture. But if they finish reading it in context, it says, you know, to walk according to the Spirit, then in doing so, you won't fulfill the lusts of the flesh. And that's the thing, like, we're going to miss it. We're all going to miss it. But it's staying in the Spirit. It's the abiding in the Spirit so that we might bear much fruit. The fruit isn't for us.
1: Right.
0: The fruit is for the eating of the nations.
1: Mm.
0: And here's something the Lord has shown me. You know, on a fruit tree, if the fruit gets really old, it gets really mature is another word for old. You know, I got some gray in me. So when what happens when that fruit falls to the ground, my in-laws were stationed in Germany, and they would say, don't touch, you know, the fruit on the tree is yours when they were stationed over there. The fruit on the tree is yours, but the fruit on the ground is us because it ferments.
1: Mm-hmm.
0: So what do you get? What do the nations get if we let that fruit really ripen and mature? They get the new wine.
1: Mm-hmm. That's right.
0: It flows outwardly.
1: That's right. And that's a picture of Christ.
0: Yeah.
1: He was held up. The first fruit.
0: Mm.
1: And what happened? He fell.
0: Yeah.
1: Oh, and he brought forth the new wine.
0: Come on.
1: That's, I mean, but it's everything that we see, and I gotta be to some, and I'm say it how I hear it, to some people who are new in Christ, you know, this is, you may sit and hear us talking and think, man, how come I don't get that? Dude, I didn't get this either for years ago. I'm getting this, some of the stuff right now.
0: Mm.
1: Right now. Mm. I'm finding some people much younger than me, they're they're already getting it. I had an older guy tell me once, Steve, I wish I was 50.

0: something. He says, stay, or 40 something. He says, I wish I knew at your age what you're saying out of your mouth now at the same age.
1: Yeah.
0: It's a new wine that's coming forth.
1: Yes.
0: Because there's a new pressure that's happening. See, we've been taught, man, I came up. Jim and Tammy Baker?
1: Yeah.
0: I saw them when it was on his show in black and white.
1: Yeah.
0: I saw them when he had PTL. I came up through that whole thing. I was in the church doing that whole thing. I saw it. And God kept me, and I can glean him even from those instances. And today, it's a thing of, I've said this on the show before. I was riding one day, and I listened a lot to the scripture, and I was listening to it riding to work. And Jesus said, and John Wayne says, if you've seen me, you've seen the Father. And I went, wait a minute, I don't know you like that. I'm like, I've been saved for a long time, right? I'm 50-something years old at the time. I'm like, I don't know you like that. Show me you like that, right? Dude, and he started showing me. And one of the things I remember, I can't remember the king's name. He was, you all might remember, it was Hezekiah's son who ruled after him. But he led Israel into so much idolatry. The guy kept telling them that Judah was going to be overtaken. Well, when they led him away by the ring in his nose. So my picture is, like an oxen with a ring in his nose. And I thought about that. If I had a ring in my nose and I'm walking and they have the thing and they're pulling me every time I stop, the pain. Well, what happened when he got to the kingdom that he was captured in, he was thrown into a dungeon, and it said he turned his face toward God and he worshiped God.
1: Yeah.
0: And it went on to say that God restored him. And I wept. I'm riding to work and I'm weeping. I'm saying, how could you do that, God? Look what he did. And this is what I heard. My mercy. My mercy. We forget.
1: We were
0: there. I didn't understand his. I'm caught up in trying to be a good Christian when God has mercy. When my heart's turned toward him. The man did have to get down and turn his face toward him. And then in the Psalms, it speaks of when God spoke, was talking to like the angels, and he says, look at him. Look how he's humbled himself before me. And he restored him. And that's the point. You don't have to have it all at one time. It's faithfulness.
1: Yeah. We couldn't take it all at once.
0: No.
1: It would drive us crazy.
0: Man.
1: That's why revelation has to come. In strides. It has to. If God handed us the piece of the puzzle, if God told Abram back when he was Abram, there's giants in that land, he wouldn't have gone.
0: Right.
1: He doesn't give you the full picture.
0: Right.
1: For a reason.
0: Right.
1: He'll give you pieces of the puzzle. He'll right. absolutely do that. And a lot of times he'll give you more for somebody else than he will for yourself.
0: Mm-hmm.
1: That's why we all need each other.
0: Yes. Even with Israel, it is said he didn't take them straight to the mountain because the Hittites in the land, or the Canaanites in the land, would have come out and they would have feared and they would have ran back to Egypt. So he took them the long way around. And I'm like, God, and even then I was like, God, you're just so merciful. I mean, you're just awesome. You just do it how you want to do it. That you just do this thing how you want to do this thing.
1: We got to get out of his way.
0: Right, yeah.
2: I like what you said there, Jeremy, but there's also a life lesson in that. You know this. This is not a correction or a rebuke. A lot of times we are used, especially as elders of the church, we're to set an example. But I also do believe that we are to check ourselves when we're given a message to make sure if it's not what I want to say, a desirable piece of news from the Lord, we want to make sure that we're not doing the same thing or we have a problem with what we're going to talk to somebody about.
1: Yeah, absolutely. Yeah.
2: You could read about that in 1 Peter chapter 5. But the example or the scriptural basis I would give on that now, you got a guy named David, a man after God's own heart, all through and even in the lineage of Christ. The Messiah was going to be coming from his loins, right? He was totally caught off guard when Nathan the prophet come up and delivered him to him and told him about a man that stole a sheep.
3: Yes.
2: And this man had many sheep. You know what I'm story. And David's like this.
1: He pronounced his own sentence.
2: Yeah. Well, he was looking. Tell me who this is and I'll go put him to death or whatever he said. And the prophet, the man of God, said, it's you. Mm. So what I'm getting into this thing, I love what you said. You said true humility. Mm. When there's true humility, and we'll just keep on banging on this, there's true obedience.
1: Yes.
2: There's true obedience. Brian, let's go to 1 Peter chapter 5 real quick. We'll start in about verse 2. Jeremy, if you guys were at home or paying attention, hit on, he basically paraphrased and quoted 1 Peter chapter 5 all the way down through about verse 7. He mentioned about four things that list in Scripture right there as far as submitting yourself. You talked about submitting yourself under the discipleship, the guidance of others. You want to start in verse 2 right there and take it down at least through 7?
4: All right. 1 Peter 5, 2. Shepherd the flock of God which is among you, serving as overseers. Excuse me. Not by compulsion, but willingly. Not for dishonest gain, but eagerly. Not as being lords over those entrusted to you, but being examples to the flock.
2: Come on now.
4: And when the chief shepherd appears, you will receive the crown of glory that does not fade away. Mm. Likewise, you younger people, submit yourselves to your elders. Yes, all of you be submissive to one another and be clothed with humility, for God resists the proud, but gives grace to the humble.
1: Yes.
4: Therefore, humble yourselves under the mighty hand of God, that he may exalt you in due time, casting all your care upon him, for he cares for you.
2: Mm. That obedience, you can't be obedient and not be humble. I mean, wouldn't you say it?
3: Yeah.
2: I mean,
3: yes.
2: I mean,
3: yep.
2: Humility. And we see that in Christ. We see that in Philippians 2. Even in the death upon the cross. We see that in Philippians chapter 2.
1: Amen.
2: I love I've got it down here, Proverbs 3:34 and then Proverbs 16:13. Before honor comes humility. I tell you, the Lord can humble you.
1: Yes, he can.
2: He can humble you. And there was a mention of wisdom up there, that fear of the Lord that you mentioned. You're not going to have a reverential awe and respect for God unless you're humble.
1: That's right.
2: Unless you're humble. And he makes the statement right there, which you referred to, humble yourself. Humble yourself. That was, I thought that was a very good point. Humble yourself. Therefore, verse 6, therefore humble yourself under the mighty hand of God. I loved what you said.
1: And I was literally in the act, but it was the prayer that God corrected me on, that the prayer, you know, that he keeps me humble. And I was doing it as...
2: If you'll let him now, Jeremy. If we'll let him.
1: That's true. He will humble us, but it's better that we walk in that humility and obedience ourselves. Because there are different levels of obedience. And the Lord has shown me... So the there are such things, I know this might be a little out there, as spiritual ranks. And all that is your different level of submission to God. The lower you go, the higher you are in the kingdom. That's Jesus's rules. You know.

0: and it people automatically assume that somebody that has a title has to, you know, you have their head stroked and you know, they have some kind of ego that needs to be stroked. But if God gives you that title, you know, that's that example I was talking about, the pendulum swinging too far the other direction, that people identify religious spirits based on if somebody wears a suit or if somebody has a title. That's ludicrous. They don't realize that they picked up the same baton that they have disapproved of by saying these people are religious that do this, go this other extreme, and they're judging them, prejudging them, which is what Jesus rebuked the Pharisees for, which is what a religious spirit is. I've been in those circles. We've helped out in a lot of, and I love recovery groups. I love, you know, 143 is one big recovery church, and there's a lot of things. But I've heard in some circles where it's like, that guy wears a suit, he's religious. And I'm like, man, that's stinking thinking right there. You know, what we really need to do is just listen to the Holy Spirit. What the church is lacking is honor, and that comes from a fear of the Lord. Because if we fear the Lord, we're going to honor real, true men and women of God. That's just a byproduct. It's a byproduct.
1: Being obedient and being humble, I believe we will do that. And I'm going to say this. We don't need to worry about what everybody else does. It's, you know, Paul said when he comes down to that, there was all that. He said, I didn't baptize none of you.
0: Right, yeah. Right.
2: Yes, sir.
1: So, yes, sir. I mean, I think the time now is to put off all that. If somebody wants to do something, you do it. I know as far as me and my house.
0: Amen.
1: Yeah. And I think that's where you're at. As far as me and my house, we're going to serve the Lord. And here's one thing about it. You can tell when someone has been with the Lord.
0: Yes.
1: Amen. You can tell when someone operates in God's grace because there's going to be a joy.
0: That's
1: right. A J-O-Y.
0: That's right.
1: You can call it Jesus on you. You're going to have great joy when you start thinking and focusing on God's grace.
0: Amen.
1: There's going to be a smile.
3: Yeah.
1: You're going to stand, as Romans 5 verse 1 that gets in there, stand in the grace by faith, in standing in the grace in which we are called, in which we're part of God's family.
0: Amen.
3: You know, one thing I've had to learn in my walk, you know, especially with this one, it says submit yourself to your elders. You know, there was a time when my relationship with the Lord wasn't where it should have been, right? I was still on the milk, right? Young in my walk. And I could have a tendency to submit myself to somebody who has put themselves in the platform they're on, not the Lord has put them on. And that's where I had to learn to be careful, because especially with all what you see on Facebook these days, anybody can put a sermon on Facebook and it can sound really, really good, right? But if you don't know Scripture, how are you going to rebuke what is not correct by what that person's
1: well,
3: saying?
1: You're not going right? to know nothing.
3: That's what I'm saying. If my number one objective is not building my relationship with my higher power, my God, my Holy Spirit, right? Letting Him tell me what is correct and what is not correct when I'm seeing it on Facebook. You know what I'm saying? Mm-hmm. I can very easily submit myself to a pastor that I love. Mm-hmm. And I've done that in the past. That's the reason mm-hmm. I'm mentioning it. You know, a pastor that I've found on YouTube or whatever, falling in, you know, just mm-hmm. drawn to what he's teaching. And when I really dig into what he's teaching and comparing it to Scripture, I'm like, this guy's like 85% right. If you ain't 100% right, I shouldn't be submitting my time to you. You know what mm-hmm. I'm saying? So if I'm not focusing on the Scripture itself, I'm easily getting drawn into what sounds good.
1: And I'm going to tell you something we're to do, too. When we see something and it might not sound exactly right, I mean, I've left things out before, right, and I've not been right before. We need to pray for one another.
3: Right.
1: And, you know, and if this, and after you're with somebody for a while and you see their motives.
3: Yeah.
1: If their motives isn't, let's just say, of truth, I would do what the Holy Spirit told me.

0: to do, maybe talk to them. But let me tell you, that's very seldom the case.
1: Yeah.
0: That's very seldom the case. And there's a biblical order that you go to that person.
1: Yeah.
0: And if that, and by then, the whole wheels have fell off the wagon, so to speak.
1: Yeah.
0: But I really believe that our life can shine a light so bright that people recognize and will want what you have.
1: That's right.
2: I've got an example of that that you probably remember. About 7 years ago, I followed this man around Kroger because the Lord told me to. And we probably looked like the two weirdest guys. He laid hands on me in the middle of Kroger. Do you remember that?
0: I do.
2: Yeah, and in the middle of Kroger, we had a little Bible study session beforehand at the coffee shop there. And then we walked around. He was pushing his cart, doing his thing, getting the groceries. And I was just falling, hanging on his every word. And in the middle of Kroger, and we had people. I mean, we had church in Kroger. And that's real ministry. I'm not against, you know, church. What I believe is we need to be called back into proper alignment. The church should gather for the main primary objective of going out, and by and large we're missing it in America. Not just
3: it's everywhere.
2: It's a widespread. It's a system that's in place that it's not biblical. And if we're standing on the Word of God, we have to abide in, and what we've turned the church into, by and large, again, this is mainstream, this is an overgeneralization, but it's a nursery. God has really been trying to call us back. That, and we got to obey that voice when God's hearkening, like, hey, come back, return to purity, return to true, the pure motivation of the Holy Spirit. We have to step into alignment. That's the walking in the Spirit.
0: Walking in the Spirit, I agree to that. It's being obedient to God's word.
1: Right.
0: You can slice it, dice it. You be obedient, you'll walk in that Spirit.
2: Amen. Yeah.
0: Okay. Now, one of the things we just covered in Peter, and it talked about, and this is where we need to be, being an example to the flock.
1: Mm.
0: Okay. Out there. Be an example to the flock. And we just read it in verse 2 and 3 of 1 Peter chapter 5. And I truly believe that they will see the fruit of God's obedience, or us being obedient to Him, and He will work from that, and He will add with that.
2: Yes.
0: I truly believe that.
1: Amen.
0: And a lot of times I've caught myself trying to convey the problem when I should have lived out the answer.
2: Amen.
1: There you go.
0: That's,
1: yeah.
2: Amen.
0: You know, I think there's times we have to address the problem, but primarily we've got to be the example to the flock.
2: Yes.
1: Amen.
0: And we can't forget that, but it's easy to get discouraged.
2: It is.
0: It really is, but hey,
2: we can't become jaded.
0: We got. I'm not worried about what they do. I know what I got to do before the Lord. A wounded spirit, who can bear? Proverbs. You can't do it. All right, Lord, here I am. I go out there.
1: Yeah.
0: So,
2: amen.
0: Just like we were called on a season, I was called to go do it. Then Pastor Michael ended up joining me, and it was going to the flea market. Instead of having Sunday church, we went to the flea market, and we took the church, so-called, we are the church, but we went out there.
2: Yeah.
0: And we went to the different booths, and a lot of the people having their little vending booths couldn't go to church. It was on Sunday. They had to work. So we would sit, and we would visit each one of them.
1: Yeah.
0: And I think at one time we had... At one time, it was like 13, then it got down to a steady 7 that we had resources at those tables, and then we could go up and take prayer requests and talk to them and have prayer with all the vendors around there.
2: Amen. Nothing like it.
0: And so, you know, we just got to keep on.
1: That's right.
2: Yeah.
0: You know how many miles the Apostle Paul put around in
1: his walk.
0: In his walk. Going in all the places the Apostle Paul. It was, I think, we figured it up one day, it was over 10,000 miles.
2: Wow.
0: 10,000 miles. That was either by a cart, a donkey, a horse, a ship. No airplane at that time.
2: And he got wrecked once.
0: Yeah.
4: Multiple.
2: Shipwrecked, yeah.
0: Multiple. Mm-hmm. Multiple.
2: Oh,
1: there you go. Very
0: good. All right, brother, you got 4 big minutes.
2: All right. I want to hear from you. You got anything?
4: Well, if we can go back to the holiness thing.
2: Mm-hmm. Okay. Holiness comes from obedience. I mean, there's a word in Hebrew, Shema. Shema Israel. You know, hear Israel. But the word Shema doesn't just mean hear. It means hear with the intentionality of obedience. And I think really getting back to the obedience aspect of it, because really, maybe I'm a little bit broad, and you're trying to bring me back, it's what I'm sensing, Pastor Mark, you're trying to bring me back to the core of the problem. The core of the issue is are we truly listening? Are we taking time out to listen to the voice of Holy Spirit? Are we taking that time out to abide, not just in the Word? Because I know people, just like the Pharisees, you know, you can know the Scripture all day long. You can study Scripture all day long, and that's great. That's a good habit. It's a good thing to do. But if you're not full of the Holy Spirit, then this is doing more harm than good to yourself and then everybody. You become a blind leader of the blind. Jesus said, worshipers of me will be worshipers of me in spirit. That's the Holy Spirit in truth. That's the Word of God as the foundation. So if we don't have both in a perfect harmonious balance, we are missing it. And Jesus himself, the road is straight and narrow. Few find it. Either side is a ditch. That's why I go back to the pendulum swinging. I had a brief little vision on the way here of the ditch and the pendulum. So I felt like I was obedient in relaying that. So the real thing about this whole thing is neatly summarized in obedience. However, there's a widespread issue, and a lot of it comes from discerning, because spirit recognizes spirit. I recognize when somebody has the Holy Spirit. We can recognize when someone's in error. We can recognize these things, and we have to obey God in each and every case-by-case scenario in what he's telling us to do. Is he telling you to witness to this person? Is he telling you to issue a graceful correction lovingly to this person? What is he telling you to do in each and every situation? And we need to discern and rightly divide by the Word.
0: I mean, that's it. You do. The point, and it's not directed to you. It's directed to a potentially 1.6 million out there. I found out it's the basics and the simple foundational truths that trip us up all the time, no matter if you've been serving the Lord like Billy Graham. We played a clip not long ago, and it was an interview. A young lady was interviewing Dr. Graham, Billy Graham, right before his death, and they said, would you do anything different? And he basically said, yes, I would. Mm. He said, I would read my Bible more. I would pray more. And I would tell Jesus I love him more. Mm. And basically what I'm saying, if you're disobedient, your discernment is going to sort of fall off some. Okay? The number from a gray-haired old ram right here. Obedience is far greater than sacrifice.
2: Amen. Mm-hmm.
0: And to someone that is obedient, and yielded and humble, God can fulfill his plans, his purposes, what he has in store for their life.
1: Amen, amen.
2: It won't return void.
0: It will not. It will not. Brother, you got anything? We're

0: close out?
1: No. Can I pray for everybody?
2: You sure can.
3: Absolutely.
1: Father God, we just thank you for this time together spent in your word. Holy Spirit, have your way in this place, Lord God. God, we thank you for touching hearts and lives. God, we thank you for those, if people are needing a healing in their body, we thank you for touching them. God, that you just give them the faith of the centurion where you marveled, Lord God, where they can just receive it, God, where nobody even has to lay hands because the nail-scarred hands of Calvary. Well, God, you're just right there with them, God, where two or more are gathered. You are there in the midst. Father God, we thank you for salvations going forth. We thank you for deliverances going forth. We thank you for words of healing going forth, Lord God. God, when you speak a word, it will come to pass, and it will not return void. It's all these things we ask in the mighty, matchless name of Jesus Christ. Amen. Amen.
2: Amen.
1: Hallelujah.
2: Amen. Amen.
3: Amen.
2: Guys, we thank y'all for tuning in tonight. We love y'all. We will see y'all next week.
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11: This is Max McLean. What are some ways to express our gratitude for God's great salvation? Listen to the Bible from Ephesians 5. Be imitators of God, therefore, as dearly loved children, and live a life of love, just as Christ loved us and gave himself up for us as a fragrant offering and sacrifice to God.

0: mall and get you a cup of coffee. We're seated in glory, and we're going to take a chariot of fire. We're just calling out those saints and brothers and sisters, sons and daughters, kings and priests. Come on and join us. Get a cup of coffee. Get your smoothie. We're gonna go on this chariot of fire, and we're going to the third heaven. How about that, Rachel Glanton?
1: I'm loving it. So glad to be here with you,
0: Rachel. Oh, my gosh. Thank you, Pastor Henry, for being here to run the board and set everything up in a beautiful manner. Father, we're just so thankful that you're mindful of us, that you have given us total victory with total access into an open heaven. And if we don't come together and celebrate that, what are we going to celebrate?
1: Giving you glory, God.
0: Ooh, I had a Dewey moment.
1: Hallelujah.
0: I had a Dewey moment. The Holy Spirit checked with me and said, you're only allowed two Dewey moments at hey, Pastor, two Dewey moments a session. So, I just wanted to do a little house cleaning first and acknowledge that I apologize. I did not speak last week of the song that we played halfway through it to Jonathan Satel, The Eye of the Needle. Go listen to that song, because that is the heart of the Father, and that's where we're taking you today to establish our identity. The name of this show, by the way, is Silence of the Lambs, and we'll get to the reason for that later on. But also, I wanted to thank my ex-brother-in-law, Mike Butler, for putting together the graphic for Seated in Glory. He did a beautiful job. Pastor put the colors on it to make it just highlight and just burst out. And I think it's just so beautiful. Thank you so much, Mike, for that.
1: Hallelujah.
0: And Rachel, you got anything? You want to do the disclaimer?
1: Yeah, I'm going to do the disclaimer.
0: Hallelujah.
1: The thoughts, views, and opinions of this show may or may not be the thoughts, views, and opinions of the owners, the staff, the contributors, or any sponsors that are on these shows. If you have a complaint, you have an issue, we'd like you to email us at battleready999@gmail.com. And I'd like to also add to that, my name is Rachel Glanton. I'm honored to be here, and I am battle ready.
0: Yes, she is. She
1: Hallelujah, Jesus.
0: She's wielding, dealing, and she's like Ric Flair. I'm just happy to be your heavyweight champion.
1: Hallelujah.
0: And that's what we're going to talk about, a lot about champions today. I just want to, I don't know if I covered this last week, but I'm dedicating this ministry, Seated in Glory, to the body of Messiah, the bride of Jesus Christ, to the unconditional agape love of Father Yahweh, Yod-Heh-Vav-Heh, Yehovah, in and through the power of the Ruach HaKodesh, or the beautiful Holy Spirit. And it's to teach the body how to become sons and daughters as new creations by establishing their true identity through the mindset of Jesus Christ. We thank you, Father, for opening up our hearts and minds to receive the fullness of our resurrected life from an eternal perspective. And that's something that you want to continue to speak, because salvation never occurred in the earth. It manifested in the earth, but it was before the foundation of the world, and it's established for all of eternity. He manifested through Jesus Christ coming into the world as flesh, but it never began or ended in the earth. So we're going to speak of an eternal plan, purpose, and intent, always clarifying that it's from an eternal purpose, his everlasting plan. Several notes from last week, we talked about availability and obedience, and the Father wasn't finding many people with no hidden agendas, and we talked about surrender, submission, and sanctification. Mm-hmm. Surrender being before the cross, submission being the tomb and resurrection and ascension, or I guess ascension could be sanctification,
1: right?
0: Getting to the throne room, being sanctified. So it's a mindset that we're establishing here, that you're going to be seated in glory in Christ Jesus. To as many as have received me, I gave them the power, the dunamis, to become sons of the living God. And this is a celebration. In fact, the Lord told

0: this week. I got to go back. Monday, I wasn't tremendously pleased. I've been a champion. I've coached. I've played baseball for the USA team around the world.
1: You're talking about Monday last week?
0: Yeah.
1: Okay, go ahead.
0: And so, you know, I looked at it and I said, man, I was disjointed. I was fragmented. I didn't have the fire. I didn't have, you know, it just wasn't me. And Pastor said something earlier about being an entertainer and or entertainment purposes. We got a technical difficulty.
1: I did it.
0: All right.
1: It's all right. Go ahead.
0: That celebration, he said to me, when my glory falls, he said it should be nothing but a harmonious celebration. How many times do we allow ourselves to be tread upon?
1: Well, most of the time, whenever his glory falls, people are looking around at other people there, how they're taking it or what they're doing, worrying about how others would see them, and that's really the wrong perspective.
0: Amen. And going back to last week, I called Brother Johnny Crompton, and I said, Johnny, man, I didn't stay in the throne room. And Johnny talking to me about the kingdom. And then I went before the Lord and, crying out to him and said, Daddy, you know, it just didn't flow. It wasn't there. And he took me back to that worthy thing.
1: Mm-hmm.
0: And, you know, growing up Catholic, being the rosaries, doing all those things, you know, I didn't have an understanding of how to access God
1: mm-hmm.
0: in the throne room. And that's what we want to clarify to people. In fact, let me go back to that. There it is. Also, Mike Butler gave me this note. He's a great teacher. And he said, Rick, you need to identify two or three different groups of people that are going to benefit from listening to your show.
1: He's got good advice.
0: And I said, Mike, what? I said, thank you so much. So this is what I've written down. And go on ahead and read John 1:12.
1: And you remember one of our discussions was, you know, we have to identify who your audience is. Who are you talking to?
0: Yes.
1: What is your point? What are you trying to get across?
0: Yeah.
1: And I think that him coming in behind and saying what he said to you about that same topic, hallelujah.
0: Amen.
1: So John
0: 1:12.
1: First chapter, verse 12. But as many as receive him, to them gave he power to become sons of God, even to them that believe on his name.
0: Amen.
1: Hallelujah.
0: So who's this show geared toward, and what should they expect to learn from listening, or better yet, how can they benefit from this hour of listening? It will move you from a decision. Most churches look at, okay, how many people came up and accepted the Lord?
1: Mm-hmm.
0: They look at salvation as a decision. It will move you from a decision to becoming a son and daughter, ruling and reigning with Jesus Christ forever. So this is for new believers or young believers in their walk to gain a better perspective of your identity in Christ or how the Father sees you. Secondly, to those believers that don't really understand what spirit salvation has afforded them, what benefits they have received, and to better understand the difference between the spirit and soul. And most churches don't teach the difference between the spirit and the soul. And we're not going to get into that today. Before transgression in the garden with Adam, after transgression in the garden, what was going on in the spirit and the soul, and then after regeneration. And then to solidify your position and authority as a king and a priest. We'll get to, you want to read, look up Revelation 3:7.
1: Mm-hmm.
0: And then thirdly, to those believers who desire to become evangelists through discipleship, to teach discipleship. And, you know, one time I told Pastor Henry about raising up demon terrorists. I said, Pastor, you can't become a demon terrorist to deal with deliverance ministry until you truly understand your identity in Christ. It's impossible.
1: It goes hand in hand.
0: Amen.
1: And even to maintain a deliverance, if you are a new believer, a newbie in Christ, you got to have a lot of training just to maintain that deliverance.
0: Amen.
1: You know, you got to change your vernacular, change your habits. Okay, so you want me to read Revelation 3?
0: Yeah, 3:7.
1: Here we go. And the angel of the church of Philadelphia write, and to the angel of the church of Philadelphia write, these things saith he that is holy, he that is true, he that hath the key of David, he that openeth, and no man shutteth, and shutteth, and no man openeth.
0: So, I'm not going to get into it today. The key of David could take a year. I asked the Lord one day, I said, Daddy, what is the key of David? I said, I've never heard it preached upon. I've never heard anybody speak about it. And he didn't give me an answer as such, but he gave me about over 10 scriptures. And I got to tell you, they all started with like Jeremiah 2:22, Isaiah 22:22. They all had 2:22 or 22:22. And I was like, so I had to delve through that and look in what was really the key of David, why he had a heart after the Father. And that was the Father seeing David's heart. And that's what we're trying. This may take half a year. I don't know how long it's going to take to get you solidified and understanding really how the Father sees you, which is justified. Justified, never sinned. He sees you as pure and holy. No matter what you've done, the Father sees you as pure and holy through the blood of his Son. How about that, Rach?
1: That's wonderful. How he sees us and what Scripture tells us. This is the part right here where, you know, I'm going to be the resistant party, because people in general, they want to believe what the devil's saying. They want to believe what the world has to say. Very few people really know what the Word of God says. And the only way not to be deceived is to know the truth of what the Word of God says.
0: And you know, that's beautiful that you said that, because where we want to take your mind is don't just listen to a sermon or read the Bible and not stop. And in fact, I just got to not stop and ask the Father, what are you really saying here? I mean, we can say this on the radio, but develop your love language. I know men aren't as prominent or prevalent.
1: It's also hard for a man to accept that he's part of the bride.
0: Amen.
1: You know, body of Christ sounds a little better to them, I think, but really being a bride is a hard concept for most men.
0: And why is that, Rachel?
1: I think it's because they're not a bride. They're a groomsman. They're the bridegroom. They're the man in the earthly way things sit here. Ooh. Man is head of household.
0: I think I just heard that chariot of fire pulling up.
1: And what he does as head of household, you know, she does have to submit to him, but that is her submission also to the Lord.
0: And you know, the fact that what you beautifully said is established in the mindset of a man.
1: Mm-hmm.
0: It's difficult. Why?
1: Well, because part of it's because of the way the world has done it. The world has set a man up or the head of household for failure. There are whole organizations that if you leave your husband, you'll get this amount of money or this amount for food. Mm. The whole supposition behind that is you don't need a man. Mm. And that's not true. That's not what the Word of God tells us.
0: Well,
1: but that's what the world
0: says.
1: In the
0: identity of the man, he's been shaped and formed by society as this is who I'm supposed to be. Mm-hmm. This is who I'm. And, you know, I started flipping out when I'd say, what do you do? And he'd say, I'm a stay-at-home dad. I'm like, what? Mm-hmm. You know, it was difficult to comprehend that somebody.
1: A lot of people struggle with that as well.
0: Yeah.
1: Because, you're not alone there.
0: Because that wasn't, it was just foreign to me. Because
1: right.
0: I'm going to go to Colossians 1:22 and 23. Let me get this. This is out of the Amplified Version, which I think is a love story. Yet now has Christ the Messiah reconciled you to God in the body of his flesh through the death, in order to present you holy and blameless and irreproachable in the Father's presence. And this he will do, provided that you continue to stay with and in the faith in Christ, well-grounded and settled and steadfast, not shifting or moving away from the hope which rests on and is inspired by glad tidings, the gospel, which you heard and which you had been preached, as being designed for and offered without restrictions to every person under heaven, and of which the gospel I, Paul, became a minister. I mean, we could take a month on breaking down those two scriptures of just what is the Father saying in presenting you blameless, and we got to do that with each individual.
1: Can I read that in the King James Version?
0: Yes, please.
1: All right. Colossians chapter 1, verse 22 and 23. In the body of his flesh through death, to present you holy and unblameable and unreprovable in his sight. 23. If ye continue in the faith, grounded and settled, and be not moved away from the hope of the gospel, which ye have heard, and which was presented to every creature, which is under heaven, praise whereof God. I, Paul, am made a minister.
0: Amen. Now, here's 2 Colossians 10, and you are in him. I'm sorry, struggling a little
1: what's
0: bit.
1: What's that? What's the address? Where are you at?
0: Colossians 2:10. You are in him, made full, and having come to fullness of life in Christ, you too are filled with the Godhead, Father, Son, and Holy Spirit, and reach full spiritual stature. And he is the head of all rule and authority of every angelic principality and power. I mean, you gotta look at that. And if you're not overflowing in that mindset and just dwell on that. Oh, man, thank you for dwelling. let me jump right to dwelling because we said, you know what, look, I got to go back. I gave you all a test last week, and not a test, but to look up the difference between the word comes, C-O-M-E-S, and become. Faith comes by hearing, and hearing from the Word of God. When you study the Word of God, I'm encouraging you right now to read it aloud to yourself, because I have fun with this. And you know what? I forgot to say this in the beginning. I told Pastor I was going to have something for him to just work with me on this, because I'm a goofball for the Lord, and I love having fun in the kingdom, in the throne room. And I was going to say we're about to take out the papers in the trash, and we're going to play us some rock and roll here because we're seated on the rock. Hold on, Pastor, just take it easy. We're seated on the rock, and we've rolled away the stone.
1: Hallelujah.
0: We're going to play some rock and roll, aren't we?
1: Yes.
0: Yeah, the rock. You rock when you stand on the rock. Hallelujah. That's out for Johnny Shields, my brother. And just want to say we're going over the bridge, Pez. We're going over the bridge to my boys back in Miami in the restaurant, Sweet Top and Pez. Love y'all. Here's the definition of comes, that the arrival, the origin, and becomes, received, becomes transformation. So when faith comes by hearing, you're coming into this thing as an infant. You're starting your mind's starting to shift and understand that there's a new life that was formed. I got to get familiar with this new life, and the way you do it is through the Word of God. So when you read the Word of God, my encouragement is to you, and this goes out to my brother Bobby McGee that lives over by myself. I'm not going to call him by his name, but I'm going to get into a story about that. I hope I'm going faster than you can fathom. No, I'm just kidding. I got a mind that is just always been bum, bum, bum, bum, bum. I'm multitasking all the time. I'm going, if this happens, well, you know, blah, blah. So forgive me. Rachel tries to corral me every now and then, and she's successful about 10% of the time.
1: Yeah. Well, you know, it's a hard job. I'm trying to feel it.
0: That's all right. There's not much space left up here.
1: It's okay. It's going to be all right.
0: So in lieu of comes and becomes, we look at dwell and abide. And the Father gave me this and said, those who dwell in the secret place or the resting abide. And he looked at different translations. One says rest in under the shadow of the Almighty. Have we entered into his rest? Have we trusted in what he has said over our lives, spoken over us, given us in the new covenant through the blood of Jesus Christ? to become sons and daughters, mature fruit. We, by the way, if you come by the radio station here, WUCC in New Ellington, you can stop by and pick up some low-lying fruit, because the fruit of the Spirit is hanging off of these branches. I'll tell you that right now.
1: This is good ground to invest, no doubt.
0: And, you know, he said, I came to give you life and it more abundantly. In the book of Revelation, one of the epitomes is the tree of life.
1: Yes.
0: Well, I heard Pastor Dan Moeller, he doesn't like to be called pastor, but he is remarkable. A lot of things I have, Lord showed me, he taught Pastor Dan from the top down, and he's taught me, he's always taught me from the bottom up. And when you come from the bottom up, you're going to go through some stuff.
1: Yeah, you're going to go through some stuff for sure.
0: And you're going to go through some stuff no matter what, but here's the difference in that. Dan Moeller stood steadfast when he fell in love with Jesus Christ and his salvation. I did as well, but because of what Pastor understands, the attacks that come, people calling you Pharisee or
1: hypocrite
0: or blasphemer, mm-hmm. because people would look at me and say, so you say you're not a sinner, mm-hmm. and I'm going, well, define you. Who is you? Mm-hmm. Me in the flesh or me in the spirit? Mm-hmm. Is there any sin in Christ? If he's in me and I'm in him, where's the sin? Mm-hmm. And they can't understand the shift in the mindset that has risen with him, because mm-hmm. if we died with him on the cross and we went into the grave with him, we were baptized into his death. Mm. And a grain of wheat must die before it goes into the ground to bring forth many sons into glory. He was the Son of God that went into the ground, and he's bringing many sons into glory. This whole 6,000 years, this is what I get so fired up about and go, people, you got to get this. Don't miss this ride. I got to bust out every now and then.
1: So the comes and becoming is what your subject is. And a lot of people would frame that, or like a pastor would say, I'm going to couch this with abiding. Mm. You know, you abide in me and I abide in you. That is a concept that people understand. Mm. What you're saying is the same thing, but not many people really know how to walk in that. And what I continue to say over the years is, you know, God, I got to be able to apply this to my life, or it's doing me absolutely no good. So some people really struggle with the application.
0: And when you say walk, mm-hmm. That is abiding.
1: Yes.
0: It's not dwelling. You can dwell in the secret place of the Most High, about to abide in the shadow of the Almighty. You can dwell without abiding, but you can't abide without dwelling. And that's something he just showed me. And you know, people used to say, oh, you're semantics, you know, it's just this and that. The difference between claiming something for the kingdom of God versus proclaiming it. Mm-hmm. And there is a distinct difference that he has proclaimed over our lives, mm-hmm. the glory of his resurrection. And what are you, how are you going to, and he told me, he said, claiming something means it's not complete. He said, I fulfilled everything with one offering. I purged the heavens and the earth. Proclaim the glory of God. Don't claim this for me, for the kingdom. Don't claim. He said, I'm still needing to complete something for you.
1: Well, what you're talking moves right into the power of life and death is in the tongue. So how you speak.
0: Perfect.
1: What you believe, it's going to come out of your mouth. Now, I'm going to tell you a little nugget right here.
0: I love nuggets. Come on.
1: Give you a little nugget right here.
0: Chick-fil-A.
1: There are things that we learn about people when we listen to them talk. We listen to them give their opinion. And my favorite way to find out about people is listening to them pray. Mm. Because just like Psalm 91, there are portions of that that are directly about God. There are portions about that that are our relationship with him, how he honors that, how he deals with us. Okay, well, there's another part of this. When you're praying, you're either talking to him in first person, or you are quoting the scripture the way you know it, what you've learned. or you are what I call the third way, is applying it to your now life. And it might be to accurately quote scripture, you got to say it, it kind of sounds religious. But if you can move on over to the friendship shore of this relationship you have with the Lord.
0: What'd you say? The friendship shore?
1: Friendship shore. I'm pulling that from a movie.
0: That's a tapestry. Oh, you got to give them.
1: Talladega Nights.
0: You got to give them credit three times. Then you can claim it as your own.
1: Talladega Nights is where I get that from. And he says, come on over here to the friendship shores.
0: Wow.
1: And he's talking to his buddy that's upset with him. Well, in application with our relationship with the Lord, how direct and intimate is your relationship with him? How are you talking to him? How are you dealing with him? How are you communicating? So what you believe, what's in your heart, is what comes out of your mouth as you talk, as you pray, as you relate in this relationship with him.
0: And you know, when you said walk again, I'm seeing the tiller of the soil. And that's who we are. We cultivate the soil and plow the field of other people's hearts in love. We don't judge them. We don't hold them in condemnation. And the walk, the tiller of the soil does not look behind him or he gets out of the row. And I've had to learn this very difficult. One of the reasons I came here was to learn of the deliverance ministry because I was wrought. I've been in the throne room. The Lord's taught me and used me in physical healings of people, restoration of the dead, and teaching me before, during, and after what's going on. And, I've been in the throne room, but I was in isolation because the church hurt, because, we're going back to Dan Moeller. Thank you, Lord, that people that you'll get to know me, I can go off topic and then the Lord will bring me back. And,
1: that's good, though. But every time you call it off topic, no, what I call it is you're developing the idea.
0: Yeah.
1: You're helping them to understand.
0: Thank you.
1: What you're trying to say.
0: And so Dan, he stood steadfast where I was succumbed to the, he wasn't getting accolades either. Mm-hmm. He was getting ripped apart just as I was, but he was standing steadfast in his understanding of who he was, seated in glory in the throne room. And I got to give him all the kudos because he is phenomenal.
1: So you're talking about his stance. You're talking about the resolve in his
0: position
1: heart.
0: Position and authority.
1: The position or the posture of his heart.
0: Yeah. Well, yeah. Yeah. Mm-hmm. And I hate to admit that.
1: It's okay. That's how we learn.
0: Being that athlete and always getting a pat on the back, man, you did great. What an awesome play. Mm-hmm. You got a great on. You know, you thrive on that. So when I was, and you know, he says something about Adam. He said, they were love when they were created. Mm-hmm. They were perfect. Adam was perfect. Mm-hmm. I don't know. I guess Eve was too before the fall. Why did Jesus have to be brutally beaten beyond recognition, he said? Because Adam, after he sinned, looked nothing like himself as perfection. And so Jesus, reconciling us back to the Father, had to be beaten beyond recognition to take us back. And I thought that was beautiful. Mm. So getting back to Dan, he stood steadfast. And he didn't care what people were saying about him. And it hurt me. And people that I was close to were, you know, and I got to tell you, the Father brought me through every imaginable process of learning, which I love. But as Pastor has seen in me, Leviathan, whatever you want to call it, the pride of man, I thought it was learning this.
1: Right.
0: Learning the scriptures, I thought that intellectual, because I love, you know, the mind and everything developing. I love to learn. And if, by the way, you who are downtrodden right now, I'm going to tell you, the Father told me one time, he said, son, you can learn of me all through eternity. Thank you, Father. And never come to the end of who I am.
1: Correct. It's too much to know.
0: And I was like,
1: all the books and all the pens and all the paper cannot hold who he is.
0: No, and I was
1: it
0: like,
1: can't.
0: I'm like, I'm in the right ship. I'm in the right boat.
1: Yeah. So I want to go back to you talking about being an athlete and the pat on the back. One of the things that we learn being athletes is how to be good losers. how to take it the right way. Now,
0: I was never a good loser.
1: Not everybody learns that lesson. But the point of the competition, in truth, if you look at it from Father's perspective, his deal is, you know, when you're up against an opponent, your job is to develop the skills that you admire in them. Amen. And then whenever they're up against you, their job is to develop those same attributes they see in you that they admire. Same thing happens in a marriage. You're supposed to develop the attributes that you admire in the spouse, the one you've been attracted to, and they're supposed to do the same. Now, a lot of times respect is not part of that issue, but it's the same concept as an athlete. It's the same concept as a marriage. So my point in saying all that is there are things that defeat us. There are things that overtake us. We are told plainly in Scripture that we will be overcome by evil. Mm-hmm. And all of us have a story somewhere in our life where that happened. Yeah. My point is to say, when you realize that you've been defeated, you realize that this has gotten the better of you, to be able to admit it, and then be corrected. And the difference, in my opinion, in deliverance ministry, or the fullness of God's Son's ministry in the earth, is a person's ability to receive correction. If you cannot receive correction, well, you know, you might want to stop at salvation. You might want to stop.
0: You can't say that on this show.
1: And go further.
0: Because we're going to the top.
1: But I'm saying,
0: I'm just kidding.
1: The decision, I know, I mean, yeah, it's great. It's great candor, because the point is, if you don't want to go further, why? Why don't you want to go further? Well, what is holding you back? What is the issue?
0: We're going to ignite within you. You know, on that, I want to get to something else. But 21 times in the Bible, he said, follow me.
1: Yes.
0: And that walk... And that's why I love the Amplified Version, because it talks about the fight. It talks about, it's not just believing. Believing is receiving, but it's accentuated in the Amplified that you got to hold on to. You got to pull on the seat of his garment. You got to grab a hold. You got to fight for this. You got to trust in it. You got to, I mean, there's something so much greater than just believing. We got to want this. We got to submit wholly and wholly to it, to have it become alive in us. I want to stop a second and kind of give a kudos to tonight is the final game of the College World Series. Might get a little sentimental here, because I was blessed to be with a group of guys at the University of Miami, and Mags and Spidey and all you guys. Tonight is the final game. I was brought up with my father being a champion. He was the first All-American at LSU on the All-Century team with Shaquille O'Neal, Pete Maravich, Bob Pettit. And we won championships 50 years apart, but he was passed away and I didn't have a chance to share that with him. And 41 years ago, 1985, these guys came up to me and said, Coach, I mean, 5 minutes before the game, said, Coach, we need a pep talk. I'm an assistant. I'm like the third assistant. Mm-hmm. And there's TVs everywhere and everything. And I said, guys, I can't show the head coach up. I can't go down there and be on TV talking to you guys. And they said, Coach, we need it. We'll see you in 2 minutes. I wasn't going to deny them, you know. And I went down, gave them a beefer, full money. Mm-hmm. And we went out, scored like 6 runs in the first. We won the championship.
1: That's awesome. Congratulations.
0: It's not to sing the accolades of my dad or I, but growing up in that atmosphere, I'm shaping your identity. I heard how great he was. I saw him do things that were unbelievable. He went to the half court line and with the right hand did a hook shot, went in, left-handed hook shot, went in and went to the mid court backwards and threw the ball in. I mean, I'm going, you know, as a kid, I'm going, who is this guy? But anyway, all I had was what other people were saying and what I saw. Not until I went to Baton Rouge into the Hall of Fame and saw his picture and saw all the trophies and all the commentaries did it really sear in my mind of who he was, the champion. And so I had that garnishing my life, my whole life, champion, champion, champion. It continued to be pumped into me. I played in a championship game or in the playoffs every year from eighth grade through college. And we won some of them, we lost some of them. Played with major leaguers, played. It was formed and shaped in me what a champion was. Couldn't do it without the guys playing the game when I was coaching and to win that one, which was the biggest one we won. But my point is that I woke up this morning. By the way, the Lord changed. My title originally was identity establishes your position and authority. And yesterday before I went into the sauna, the Holy Spirit said, no, change it to the silence of the lambs. And I knew what he was saying, and I'm going to get to that in a second. But this morning, getting up, I was struggling a little bit, and I said, Holy Spirit, help me. He told me, he said, look up what a seared conscience is. What seared conscience is. And I got it right here. You got to hear this. He knew exactly where he was taking this. You don't wake him in the morning and say seared consciousness. come on, what is that thing going? Where'd it go? There it is. Okay. A seared conscience is a state of moral numbness where an individual's inner sense of right and wrong has been completely desensitized. It means a person can repeatedly engage in wrongdoing, deception, or harmful behavior without experiencing feelings of guilt, remorse, or conviction. Is that not a mindset? Is that not a trap?
1: Hardness of heart.
0: The seeds of deception breed fruit of destruction. The enemy knew that if he could sow that seed, it would be difficult to expunge it out of your mind because the society we live in, this is the kingdom of darkness. We have the light of the world in us among men. But if you don't understand your true identity, how are you going to reveal that continuously and celebrate it? It's impossible. You can't do it. So I just want to say... When I talked about last week, I was a little bit down. Well, I got to tell you, the Holy Spirit sent a chariot of fire and took me to the third heaven. And in the spirit, obviously, I'm sitting here. Hallelujah. Thank you all for being with us. And by the way, share this and, share it with a friend, and we're thankful that y'all are out there listening. Hope you're getting something from this. Rachel, Pastor, if I could, I'm telling you, everywhere I went last week, and y'all might not know how desperate I was when I came here. Maybe you do. If I would have had a gun last summer about this time, I've been in the throne room. I knew my identity, but I didn't stand steadfast in it. So I'm pleading with y'all out there that are going through tough times. I've been there. I would have succumbed to the pressure, the oppression. You can ask my ex-sister-in-law, who we talk every day, and she works at Pure Vitality in Douglasville, Georgia. And I went through a program there and a sauna detox and stuff. And I was hanging on by a thread. I mean, I was hurting y'all, and I couldn't figure out how I lost my identity. I'm like, I've been in the throne room. He's used me to show me with dead people to speak life over them, speak the scriptures. I'm not going into these things. I'm not going down a rabbit hole. I'm just sharing that I've been through some stuff. But because I didn't stand, my eye being single, proclaiming the throne room and the fullness of his resurrected, I got off a track. And Pastor, I went through one-on-one deliverance with him. He saw that spirit of pride right away in the intellectual aspect of Leviathan. And we got some things done.
1: Hallelujah.
0: Worked out. But the Lord... put last week, took it from here and put it in here, And I've been praying for that for a long time, for compassion. For
1: Hallelujah.
0: I got the passion. I don't, you know, I'm not going to

0: from him, grab a hold of the teat seat of his garment, and do not ever let go, man. He will never leave you nor forsake you. He is the key. He's everything. He has fulfilled everything. He is everything. And I'm just encouraging y'all to grab a hold of this written word. And
1: so when you found yourself not with a single eye, not, you know, losing your bearing, how did you come back from that? I mean, I know deliverance is a part of it, but what was the catalyst?
0: That intellectual mind couldn't backtrack. It couldn't. I'm like, how did this happen? And I'm listening to Dan Moore and go, that's me. I'm proclaiming the things I'm doing now and fired up and, you know, but it was in condemnation. And so when I was attacked, I went into isolation. And then I was being hammered by some witches and, you know, curses and things just spiraled down. And I just couldn't figure out, you know, I didn't fully submit, mm-hmm. you know, I was trying to figure it out on my own.
1: So you're saying when the pride was found and you went through deliverance, things began to turn around?
0: Yes. And the words of truth, because Pastor Henry don't hold back.
1: No, he doesn't.
0: he's
1: so refreshing.
0: He's an open book.
1: Yes,
0: And that's why I was, you know, trying to beg people, well, that's not the truth. You know, that's sugarcoating thing. That's water cooler topics. That's, you know, all these things. And I'm like, man, the truth is love without truth is, if I get this right, truth without love is brutality. But love without truth is hypocrisy. And you can't mix. I mean, you got to have them both. And God is love, but he has some stern warnings and he has some provisions that need to be attained or not attained, but dealt with when you present him as all that he is. I've got a checklist of stuff, nuggets, as you call them. Mm-hmm. But, okay, I'll try to bring myself back. Oh, I got to share this with you. Because of last week, I mean, it was a tsunami. Everywhere I went, it was crazy. It was a tsunami of spectacular, unconditional love, of celebrations everywhere I went. The pharmacy, the store, the people were coming up, and we were praying. They were being healed, delivered. I'm sitting there going, what's going on? Because that was now foreign to me. I've been there. I've tasted of it. Mm. And the Holy Spirit said, if you've tasted of the heavenly gift and you've been in the throne room and you've been seated and you're becoming one with me, he said, why would you ever choose to leave? And I'm like, you got me there, you know. And it's such a precious, as we call it in baseball, a zone. Hitting wise, you right? Get in that zone.
1: There is a zone,
0: and you can't get out. And there's no bulletproof. I don't care how great a pastor is. Nobody can do a bullet points of telling you how to get in that zone. That's something your love language has got to develop in the power of the Holy Spirit, and you don't want to lose it.
1: Mm-mm.
0: I mean, it's indescribable. I mean, and so I'm just encouraging y'all. So, several situations last week on the pickleball court. There were some meltdowns. There's some people going through stuff, as everybody is, and they know my what my beliefs are, and the people would come by me and go, Rick, can you walk with me and pray with me? And we just had a meltdown on the court, and I'm like, yeah, let's go, and get over there, and. I'm just making it real for y'all out there that everybody's going through something one way or another, either up or down. Sometimes they're in the middle, but they're about to get one way or the other. And look at this thing as a beautiful journey, because that's where he desires you to be. And so I'm like,

0: okay, get it out what you need to get out. And they get it out, and I'm going, okay, now we're going to pray for those people and hold them blameless and present them before the Lord, that he's going to move in there. Yeah, but Ricky, you don't understand. You know, they did. I said, wait, I thought you were done. Let's go back to praying for them. And start praying. Yeah, but Ricky, no. And then I shared with them. I said, do you realize that the high priest in the old covenant had to fast and pray for 49 days before he went behind the veil into the Holy of Holies on the Feast of Atonement? If he had one consciousness of sin towards himself or the nation, he was struck down dead instantly. Mm. I said, if you speak one word of condemnation, consider yourself the high priest. Not that you are, but you were priests and kings and priests. But I said, as soon as you say, yeah, but Ricky Day, you're dead. Mm. You were just killed. And the person said, well, that puts it in a different perspective. I said, she goes, but you've been doing this a long time. I said, listen, I got killed a lot. I said, what man can tame his own tongue? The venom of asp is beneath the tongue. Our fight is to keep that from progressing to a death dominion. Death and life are in the power of the tongue, as you beautifully said. And you can bless and curse with the same out of the abundance of the heart. So the other situation, you know, we got that worked out. And the other situation was a person that lives in the by where I do. We had a conversation a couple weeks ago. He's got, you know, a young family. He's got a camper at the campground that he stays at, and he's working all week on the road. And if he can't get along with his wife that weekend, he comes over to the camper. So obviously, you know, whatever's going on. And I started, you know, speaking to him the encouragement about who he is. And he was going to a Baptist church. He said, Ricky, I've never seen, all I see is they're maneuvering around each other in a religious mindset of who's accepted or who's, you know, in the church, not in the throne room.
1: Right.
0: He said, nobody's ever shown me, listen to this, man, nobody's ever shown me how to reach the Father. You know how many people are out there that say that they've never, nobody's ever shown them how to get to the Father and who we are to the Father. And that's why I said before, churches look at decisions and at best salvation, but they don't get into transformation.
1: Well, you know, how our relationship is with our earthly Father is always a component in how we relate to our Heavenly Father. So, the one concept you need to make sure that you walk through in that is how much of that perception has to do with your earthly experience.
0: That's wonderful.
1: You have to consider it.
0: That is, and you know what? Going back to my father and champions and all that, I can relate. You know what I asked Google? I said, and this is me. This is the positive me of saying, man, everything should be as that small child. Unless you come to your loving father as a small child, you have no part of his kingdom. Well, what's a small child? He doesn't know how much his daddy's making when he comes home at night.
1: Mm-hmm.
0: He just runs up into his arms and wants to be held by him. He don't know what he's been doing all day. He don't care.
1: Right.
0: He just wants to love being in the love of the Father.
1: So let me tell you, right there is a perfect place to tell you. I've been a deliverance minister for, I don't know, about 10 years now. And Connie Story and I have done a lot of deliverance ministry together. One day we were in this studio doing a battle ready show. And she said something, you know, when you're upset, she was just talking to people out there in radio land. And she said, you know, if you're struggling, just crawl up in your father's lap.
0: Ooh, daddy.
1: And let me tell you something. I'm sitting over there behind the board, and it hits me like a ton of bricks because I had never heard anybody say anything like that.
0: Mm.
1: And my own relationship with my father had been so disjointed and polluted that I wouldn't have even considered that of my Heavenly Father.
0: Mm.
1: But it gave me the visual and the understanding of that's a trust issue.
0: Mm.
1: And I maybe didn't trust God enough with that kind of intimacy. So it changed the dynamics for me. And a lot of people that are listening to us have the same struggle.
0: You know, you don't know how rich that was that you just said, because how old were you when you heard that for the first time?
1: It was just a few years ago. So I'll just guess and say 5-6 years ago.
0: I mean...
1: And I'm 55, so it would have been about 50.
0: And were you in churches and stuff?
1: Oh, yeah, absolutely. But it's a concept that is about what you believe. It's really, and it's, you really can't say it's about what pastors say or what pastors don't say. It's also about what you personally house, what you believe. Tell me what you believe, and we'll find out where you're at.
0: Hallelujah. We're going on a take me back. What God has for me is just for me, but it's for all of us. You know what? Another thing, salvation wasn't intended for an individual; it was for a body, and it relative to individuals. But that body mentality, man, talking about the celebration,
1: and the body's made up of individuals.
0: Thank you, Lord, for taking me back. The harmonious celebration. It was easy for me to understand. My dad was a champion. When I saw his picture on the wall, it solidified things. Now, that's what I wanted to say. I looked at the Holy Spirit, and I said, can you have a positive seared conscience?
1: Mm-hmm.
0: And it says, no, you can't. It's in one, I forget the scripture it's in, and they used the scripture, which I can't argue with the scripture, but I'm like, yeah, I can. I can have because that's me.
1: Mm-hmm.
0: I'm like, I can have a positive seared conscience, and it's saying no, and I'm like, yeah, I can, but that's just me. Well, let me finish this with the silence of the lambs. Thank you, Father, for taking me there.
1: Mm-hmm.
0: In the last days, which we're very close. We are close. I believe, personally, I'm not going to get into what's going on in the Middle East, but I believe what's being set up is we're about to abandon Israel. And I don't know if that's in the works or not, but if we do that, it's anyway, the...
1: Not going to be good for us.
0: No.
1: Not at all.
0: So he said, in the last days, I'm going to send a famine in the land. But not of water or food, but of the word of God.
1: Mm-hmm.
0: And he said, if you be silent, the rocks are going to cry out.
1: Yeah.
0: He said, why are my, if we're sheep, my sheep hear my voice,
1: mm-hmm.
0: then we had to be lambs when we're infants in the Lord. A lamb, I think, is up to 2 years. To take a pure lamb in its first year in the old covenant, to present it for the sacrifice of your sin offering. As Pastor beautifully said, that the sin wasn't transferred. As the person put his hands on the head of the lamb and the priest slit the throat of the lamb for the sacrifice for the blood, the transference of the sin penalty was transferred to the lamb. So if we continue to exit our I being single, seated in glory in Christ to become one with the Father as everlasting priests in the earth, kings and priests, I'm not going to get into the order of Melchizedek. You can go to Hebrews, the book of Hebrews, and it explicitly talks about it. You can go to, where is it, in Exodus? Genesis. About 40 or something, I think, when Abram before he was Abraham, met Melchizedek after the Valley of the Slaughter of Kings. You can go there and look at that, those two things, and start learning about the everlasting priesthood. You are an everlasting priest. If you're born again of the Spirit of God, whether you know it or not, that's shaping your identity. After the order and rank of Melchizedek, you've got to start learning who you are as a king and a priest. That's how the Father sees you, to become sons and daughters. Through intercessory prayer, which I know Rachel Glanton is a warrior, on her face, continuously in intercession. We are...
1: To God be the glory.
0: I wish I had time to go into the Revelation 3:12, the pillar. We'll talk about that next week. But he said... So if you exit seated in Christ and start saying, I'm a sinner saved by grace, where are you positionally? You're in the earth before the cross. One or two Corinthians 3:15 says, as long as Moses, the law of sin and death, is continued to be preached, I'll place a veil over their minds and hearts that they shall not see the fullness. So this could take half a year to really expound upon the meat that's here. But
1: we're not in a rush, are we?
0: No, but he was showing me that when we step out of the throne room, seated in glory, to say, because everybody wants to say you're a sinner saved by grace, and he's saying you're coming into the fullness of my resurrected life, seated in me in Christ.
1: So you're stepping away from the Lord.
0: Yeah,
1: you're stepping out on your
0: own. It's a mindset, and so when you do that, you since the outer court has been abolished, when the temple curtain was torn, you're now taking a knife to your own throat.
1: Mm-hmm.
0: And cutting your throat.
1: I'm going to do it my way.
0: And so, because the Levitical priests aren't there and there's no offerings for sin anymore, he purged the heavens and the earth through one offering. So when you do that, you're cutting your own throat. Well, with it is going, well, I believe the gates of heaven are the same as the gates of hell. The eye gate, the ear gate, the mouth gate, the nose gate, the feel gate. What you let into your gates is going to impress your heart. So what you speak out of your mouth is going to form who you are. So they are going to that, and they're silencing the lambs. You're silencing yourself about the fullness. We're about done. I want to thank you all so much for listening in. Send your comments to rwadeseatedinglory@gmail.com. And we'll be happy to regather with you next. Well, no, I won't be here next week, but we'll probably rerun this show. We're going to a conference, and I thank you so much. I love you in Christ. Cuddle up in his arms and talk to him. Develop your love language. Be real with him. Be real with him. That's lovemaking in the throne room. God bless y'all.
1: Hallelujah. Have a great week. Supernatural week. This is Rachel Glanton. It's been a pleasure to ride along with you today. And I will leave with you Ephesians 5:26. That he might sanctify and cleanse it with the washing of the water of the word. We are the church.
0: Glory.
1: Father, wash us with your water. In Jesus' name.
0: Rivers of living water.

0: we claim our decree.
1: True it is that we often give ourselves more trouble than anyone else or anything ever does. Now be encouraged today. And I know that whether you're battling without or having a raging battle within, that you are more than a conqueror through Jesus Christ. Luke chapter 4, verse 13. We read of the wilderness temptations of Christ. This is not the only place that story is found, but in Luke 4, verse 13, a very interesting verse of Scripture. Remember, Satan came to the Lord Jesus while in the wilderness. We refer to him as the wilderness temptations. Jesus was in all points tempted, like as we are, and were, yet without sin. But listen to this verse. When the devil had ended every temptation, he departed from him until an opportune time. Did you hear that? He departed Jesus after he was through tempting him. He departed to an opportune time would come again. What that lets you know is that Satan is unrelenting. Satan does not stop. Just because you won today does not mean that he's just going to stop. He continually looks for vulnerabilities and angles to try and get to me and to you to wreak havoc in my life. I'm reminded of one of my favorite stories, and I've used it at different times in different ways, but 2 Samuel 23, and I won't go into all of that, but it says there, and this is everybody's favorite Bible verse, and Benaiah the son of Jehoiada went down into a pit with a lion on a snowy day. Let's say it together. No, we won't do that. Benaiah, it says in that story, without going into all the rest of it, that he faced two lion-like men. Now, in order for the Bible to say lion-like men, they were men. These were not no half lion, half men. That's not what it's talking about. They're lion-like, meaning these were ferocious guys. These were guys that were ferocious. They were going to be tough, and he faced them in a battle. Now, it lets us know there that he defeated these two lion-like men. But then it didn't stop there. There was a lion in a pit on a snowy day. So he went from two lion-like men to now he's facing a lion. Now, what that tells me and you is that he's not giving up. The enemy is not giving up here. He may have not have gotten you yesterday, but he'll come again and try from another angle. What I want to tell you, victory is not all about just one battle, although it does require battle by battle. But victory is a process. And so if we just say, well, I won it last year, but I'm not going to worry about it this year. No, it's a process. True victory and conquering is a process by which we must stay on guard in our life and we fight the enemy. Okay, so he had two lion-like men. He whipped them. Now he's in a pit with a lion on a snowy day. He comes up out of there. He wins. Everything's fine now. Whew. No. Then it says there was I've got to use this. It's better to preach from the King James right here. It says there was a goodly Egyptian man. All right, we had two lion-like men. We had a lion. Now we got a goodly Egyptian man. Now, most scholars believe that this Egyptian was a giant of a man, a huge man. But when you throw out the word goodly Egyptian, it just don't sound like it don't sound tough, does it? But that whatever the case was in physical appearance of this goodly Egyptian man, he had a huge spear. What I'm telling you, there was two lion-like men, there was an actual lion, and now there's a goodly. It looks different. The enemy will come and it won't look perhaps near as bad as that battle I had yesterday. And it's
0: I've already dealt with two lion-like men and a lion. What's this Egyptian man gonna do? And by that, goodly. He don't give up, does he? In the book of Amos, we have this imagery. He speaks of a man who's in the street and he comes up and he faces, he's a lion. Well, guess what you're going to do if you see a lion? You're going that way. He went this way and he ran into a bear. Well, I'm getting out of the street, aren't you? He run inside in the house and he leaned on the wall and a snake came out and bit him. Sounds like to me, this enemy just don't give up. He's relentless in his attacks. He's looking for that opportune time. So what are we going to do? Verse 41 says, "Watch and pray lest you enter into temptation." That's what you do. Watch and pray lest you enter into temptation. You got to keep in touch with the source of your strength on a daily basis. You got to know your vulnerabilities. You got to pay attention, but you got to keep in touch with the source of all strength. Now I want you to notice something. He does not say that prayer will keep you from temptation. It doesn't say it. I wish it did, but it don't. It never says that prayer will keep you from temptation, although we know Jesus taught us to pray, "Lead me not into temptation." That's my prayer, that I won't get into that place. But here he says, when the devil had ended every temptation, we know that happened there. Now we say, watch and pray lest you enter into temptation. So he's not saying he'll keep us from it, but he will enable us to overcome it. He will enable us to overcome it. Watch and pray. Watch and pray. Billy Graham, he was asked, "What was the key to the successes of all of your crusades through the years?" He said, "Well, there were three keys. One, prayer. Two, prayer. Three, prayer. And the key to the successes of our life in Christ Jesus will be number one, prayer. Number two, prayer. Number three, prayer. Watch and pray so that you do not enter into temptation." I'm so glad the Apostle Paul said, with every temptation, he will make a way of escape. Thanks be to God. He'll make a way of escape. You've got to be looking for the escape. But only when you watch and pray will you receive the discernment you need. The discernment and through the power of the Holy Spirit, you will find victory over the temptations. You can conquer even yourself in the face of temptation. I want to tell you something. We just have to, though. Some of us find ourselves today where we're not on that side. We're already on the side where we're already down. We've already run into the lion, the bear, the snake, and we done got hurt by all three. That's how we feel. In Luke 22, Jesus said to Peter that Satan, he seeks to sift you as wheat. There is explained to him that you're going to deny me. He said, "Lord, I'll never deny you. I'll go with you even unto the end of the way." Never. "Before the rooster crows, you have denied me three times." No way. But it happened. It happened. Peter
1: fell. He fell spiritually. He fell hard. But a beautiful chapter, John 21. It's that chapter where Peter has already gone back fishing. Some of the other disciples had just went on back with him. But that going back fishing, it speaks to, I started out a fisherman, I'll go back. That doesn't mean that he never fished, but there was a little different meaning here, and we find out from Scripture. Here we find Jesus appearing on the shores and bidding Peter and the other disciples to come. Jesus was on the beach over there cooking fish. He said, come and dine. Come and dine. See, Jesus was calling out Peter and letting him know, I'm a God who restores. And I'll tell you, we see it unfold in John 21. He said, Peter, do you love me? He said, Lord, you know I love you. He said, feed my sheep. So, and he did that three times. What I'm telling you is he is about restoration. And so not only do you need to know your vulnerabilities, you need to pay attention. You need to keep in touch with the source of all strength through prayer. But when you fall, get up. If you're in a position right now where you have fallen down, get up. There is a restoring God who will restore you spiritually, but he'll also put you back to work. For he called him to restore him. And we see how God used him mightily in the kingdom of God. We read just a few short pages later in Acts chapter 2 where he's preaching and 3,000 people get saved at one shot. In one message as Peter preached, because he had met a God and knew a God of restoration. Peter learned how to get back up. I want to tell you something this morning. God is the God of new beginnings. He's a God of new beginnings. Psalm 40 verse 3 says he'll give you a new song. He'll give you a new song. Ezekiel 36 says he'll give you a new heart. 2 Corinthians 5 says he'll make you a new creation. Revelation 21:5 says he makes all things new. Lamentations 3 says his mercies are new every morning. We serve a God who brings newness of life and gives us an opportunity to begin again. I certainly hope that you've been ministered to through this week's message. If you don't have a church home, please visit us at 285 Oscaga Lake Road in Graniteville, South Carolina, or visit us online at ChristianHeritageChurch.com.
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2: We welcome you to Light of the World Ministry, light in the dark world with the power of God's true word and God's true light, Jesus Christ, the true light, with an open heart and an open mind. Let's move right on in to today's message and hear what God has for us today.
4: How are you prioritizing your life? How are you doing it? Is what I want to say. That's like my brother Guy. He's gone to be with the Lord right now. Many times we talked about poems and all. The other day, they were talking about, Pat says, we found more poems. Do you know right there, Dewey? Rose said, do you know Dewey asked Guy to write these poems? It'll be something special. I say, Guy, I need a poem. Guy will have me a poem is what he would do. But see, the thing of it was, he may not have was able to preach the word. He preached in here a couple of times. But he was somebody that went out into the highways and the byways. and he witnessed to the people is what he did. See, that's part of a ministry right there. God was, one time he recovered from drugs. At one time, God went through a loss of heart and lots of pain and heartaches into his life. But see, the thing of it now, he's up there with the Lord of Lords and the Kings of Kings right now. I don't know when we'll get our wars. I don't know when it would happen. But praise God about it. No matter how hard we go, how much work we do, how much suffering we do, whatever we may do right there. I don't know if I get in wards or not, but just being with the Lord Jesus Christ, knowing my soul is eternal, fixed in the heaven with the Lord Jesus Christ, that's good enough for me. But anything other than that, with my crown, whatever rewards it may be, I look at it like that. That's more icing on the cake. But the best thing for me is just knowing my name is written in the Lamb books of life. Where it may be a good night over here, it will be a good morning on the other side. These are the things I'm trying to tell you. How are you prioritizing your life for Jesus Christ? Amen.
5: Hallelujah.
4: Praise God, this makes sense.
6: Amen.
4: So now let's go back to John 15 and 19 right there. If you was of the world would love you. But see, the world would love you because it loves its own.
6: Uh-huh.
4: But it says right there in Romans 12 and 2, do not be conformed of this world, but be transformed by the renewing of your mind. That by testimony you may desire what is the will of God, what is good and acceptable and perfect. When it says test, is to say put to test and define that things tested means is, I want to try to say this. When God puts you to test, we all going to get in a test. What I'm trying to tell you about being a test, see, God, He'll put you through some tests right there. But when you can pass the test, know it's of Jesus Christ, it is like a sacrifice that you just went through. It's a sacrifice right there. And I'm here to tell you, if you mess up the test, don't worry about it. God's going to bring you back your way again. Somehow, some way, I don't know when, it's coming back one more time. Amen. But these are the things I'm trying to tell you right there. And in Mark 8 and 34, and when He called the people unto Him, to Him with the disciples. Also He says unto them, whosoever will come after Me, let him deny himself and take up the cross and follow Me. When it says take up your cross and follow Me, some think it is suffering. Some think it's a burden. See, some people, they say take up your cross and follow Me. It means Jesus Christ took His cross. And He carried it all the way to Gotha Hill. Beaten, mangled, going to pay the price for you. And see, some people, when you hear that, take up your cross and follow Me, they think, well, okay, I'm following Jesus. I'm going to be beaten. I'm going to be suffering. I'm going to Gotha Hill. I know they're going to crucify me because it's of the world. No, it ain't that. You can go through some suffering. But I'm trying to tell you, take up your cross is what He said. There's benefits in the cross. When you pick up your cross, there's benefits. There's benefits. God will meet every need in your life. There's benefits. You don't have to go hungry. There's benefits. There's benefits that you can be healed in the name of Jesus. There's benefits. Your children can be saved. There's benefits. Your spouses can be saved. See, there's benefits by picking up the cross and carrying the cross. Some will leave the cross, but pick it up, He said, and follow Him. There's a lot of benefits, but people don't look at it that way. I got a God that has benefits. Amen. When I worked for the state, I went from construction with no benefits. If it rained like it did the past couple days, I couldn't work. We didn't have no inside work. But when I went to the state, I left good money to make less money. But the thing of it was, they had benefits. Now I'm retired. I get a check once a month from the state of Georgia because I retired. It had benefits. Jesus Christ got benefits. There's a payday for you one day. There's one day you ain't got to work no more. There's one day you ain't got to labor no more. There's one day you ain't got to suffer no more. One day there's a check with your name on it, and His name is Jesus Christ. Hallelujah. So how are you prioritizing your life? How are you doing it? Praise God.
5: Praise the Lord.
4: The things of the world, of this world, no matter how good, are all tempted. Make sure your priorities are in order. Let me tell you what, I was in the world. And let me tell you what, Even though I was in the world, even though I'm a Christian, you don't think us Christians don't go through temptation? You don't think us Christians go through a lot of hurt? You don't think we go through a lot of things too? I mean, we all do because we're human. The world is out there. And the world is this or the world is that, amen. But see, the thing of it is, just because you dedicate your life to the Lord does not mean that you will never be tempted. You will be tempted. But He will not tempt you above that you won't have a way of escape, is what He'll do. You will be tempted in many things. But there's a way of escape when you pick the cross up. There's benefits in it. Here's all kind of benefits. You want to see the benefits of them right there? The benefits of the cross right there. This is the benefits of the cross. Everything this Word of God said, I can have, I can do, I am more of a conqueror. I am that I am that I am because God called me a child of God. Hallelujah. You can have the benefits of what this Word says. Everything from the beginning to the end.
7: Amen.
4: It's all yours.
7: Amen.
4: How are you prioritizing your life for the Lord?
0: Yes.
4: Has anybody said in here this year, this is the third month, who has started prioritizing your life for the Lord? I pray this is the year that the Lord is coming. I pray it is. I hope it is.
7: Yeah.
4: But how are you prioritizing your life?
7: Amen.
4: What have you moved out of the way of your life? What sin have you moved? How are you aiming for is Jesus.
7: Amen.
4: What are you looking for? Jesus, He already knows. He knows. That's a priority in your life. My priority in my life is to have a closer walk. I don't get in there and pray like Sister Rose does. I was up, boy, at 3 o'clock something this morning, getting ready, working on this again. But the thing of it was, I got the coffee pot going, I sat to my recliner right there doing that, and I heard something, the cat looking at her. The cat looking. When he started looking, I know she's up. He's coming in. Come on, baby. I've been in the closet praying. I got up praying, and the coffee just smelled so good. I think I'm going to drink me a cup of coffee and go back to bed. She brought me a cup of coffee. But see, the thing, she was up at that time of the morning in the closet praying. I wasn't. I was in there getting in the Word of God to bring this message tonight, because all week I've been prepared, because I'm going to do her Sunday school lesson for her. I said, now, God, I need something tonight. I need something tonight for your people. They need to know what you want. They need to hear from you. Do you hear from God from this? This is what He's telling you right there. These are prayers that we should say. And we should say, Father, today help me to keep my priorities in order. Amen. That's all you got to say. You ain't got to, you ain't got to do all that. All you got to say, Father, today help me to keep my priorities in order. Amen. That's all you got to do. And God will do it. Just like that woman right there prayed for Sister Rose one time. Sister Claire right there. She prayed for her, and I don't know what she said. It might have said something like that. Heal her, Lord.
7: Yes.
4: But see, that's all you need to do. It's by faith and by action. It ain't got to get woo! You ain't got to do all that. It's by faith and by action.
7: Amen.
4: Is what you've got to do.
0: Right.
4: It doesn't have to do that. A story that I heard, and I'm done with it. A story that I heard, a man, a preacher, went to the hospital to see somebody. And as they was walking by the door, they saw this man that was in there. And the preacher went in there and talked to him. And he said, he got there talking to him. And he said while he was in the hospital, the little boy, his son, said, fix it, Father. Not his dad. God, fix it. So they go on in. They go to the hospital. They see what they see, and they come back. And they see the man getting back up and all that. And he walks in there. The preacher walks in there. The son's father, what's the matter? He said, I'm going home. Ain't nothing wrong with me. I'm healed. Just because the boy had the faith to say, fix it, Father. Jesus healed him right there.
0: Amen.
4: That was just like I went to the hospital one time. I mean, God put it on my heart to go. When I went out there, I said, Lord, I don't know why I'm here, Lord. And I walked in the room to see this person right here. And I looked at the bed, the woman by the window over there, but the woman by the door over here. I looked at her and God said, that's the one. So I continued going over here to the one I'm seeing, all I talked to a minute ago. And I started praying for her. And all of a sudden, The woman said, she told me, she said, I want you to pray for my friend over here. I said, I am, because that's why I'm here. I went over there and started praying for him. There ain't nothing in me. Nothing in me at all. Only thing in me is Jesus Christ. And Jesus wants somebody walk by faith, and that will do it. And I went over there and I prayed with her. And I started feeling stuff coming out of her, being pulled out of what it was. She was in the hospital. She was on morphine drip because of her kidneys. And crucial pain is what it was. She couldn't do nothing. They wouldn't even let her go home. I left the next morning. I get a phone call. Brother Dewey, I need to tell you what happened about the woman that was with me. I think she might have done fast. They said she left and went home. I said, what do you mean she went home? Hospice said, no. No. She got up through the night. She got out of that bed. She went over there and got some lotion and squeezed it out and started rubbing my feet is what she doing. The nurses and the doctors come and said, ma'am, get back in the bed. She says, I'm not sick. I'm not hurting. I'm going home. She was healed because somebody went in there in the name of Jesus Christ and believed in the power of prayer. But listen here, I ain't done with the story. They said it happened. They said I wasn't even in the parking lot yet when she come out of the bed. See, that's how God can fix it. Amen. Fix it, Father. Mm-hmm. It's nothing in me. It's nothing in me. Maybe that'd be the last time God ever used me like that. I don't know. But what I'm trying to say is God's looking for the willing vessel who will prioritize their life. Who would take the cross up in the last days for Jesus Christ and prioritize your life? Who would do it? He's looking for the one who will prioritize their life for Jesus Christ.
8: Hallelujah.
4: Who in here tonight will prioritize their life? Who in here tonight will prioritize their life? Some will, some won't. The ones don't, I'm sorry. Father, in the name of Jesus, my Lord, Father God, I pray for every person that held their hand up. Every person that held their hand up believing in you and the power of you that will prioritize their life for you. I pray, Father, that you would meet every need that's in their life, every want they may want, that you, as long as of you, my Lord, Father God, you'll touch their bodies, any sickness in the body, be healed in the name of Jesus Christ. You said, by thy stripes ye are healed. Every person that raised their hand and lifted up, say they want to be this year be prioritizing their life for you. I pray for a healing to be put in their body from the crown of the head to the soles of the feet. Whatever sickness it may be, I don't have to call it out. You know what it is. The sickness of the devil, but the healing is of God. I pray, God, that you will heal them and meet every financial need they may have. I ask it all in Jesus' holy name we pray. And we give you praise, give you honor and glory. So let me say this.
8: Hallelujah.
4: Let me say this. The Lord don't want you to have what is bad. The Lord wants you to have what is of the Lord. The Lord don't want you to have the things of the world.
8: Amen.
4: He wants you to have the things of God.
8: Amen.
4: Move flesh out of the way and let the Spirit come.
8: Yes.
4: He don't want you to have the things of the world. He wants you to have the things of God. But whatever you may need, it can be big or small. Whatever it may be, I got a God who will meet every need in your life.
8: Hallelujah.
4: Amen.
8: Thank you.
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12: You shall not make for yourself an idol in the form of anything. You shall not bow down to them or worship them. For I, the Lord your God, am a jealous God. Exodus 20, verses 4 and 5. Hi, this is Dana. Thank you for joining us for Between the Pages this month. Our book we'll be reviewing is God's at War by Kyle Eidelman.
13: This book by Kyle Eidelman will help you identify the idols
11: that you put in front of your relationship with God. The idols that are listed in his book are the god of food, sex, entertainment, success, money, achievement, romance, family, and me. So he pretty much covers everything, and each chapter he'll take it apart, explain it to you, and identify it for you, and you can realize which idol are you putting before your relationship with God.
12: Yeah, it says, you know, what are some of the false gods that we allow on the throne of our lives? What are some of the things that we put as the most important? You know, by definition, an idol is an image or representation of a god used as an object of worship, a person or a thing that is greatly admired, loved, and revered. So, you know, what are gods? What are idols?
11: It says one out of three people put family before God. 22% say their spouse is more important than their relationship with God. But, I mean, a good thing, 19% say God comes first in their life. So we're on the way up. Hopefully we can get farther up if you read this book.
12: Yeah, really. A God, you know, is something we sacrifice for and is something that we pursue. You know, anything that we place before God is considered an idol. So, I mean, you know, that could be anything. The time with our children, the time with our family.
11: College football.
12: Yeah, college football.
11: Golf every weekend.
12: Yeah, food.
11: Chicken wings.
12: The big screen TV that sits in your living room. There's something in the book, Bill, you read about that really struck home with you that you liked about the idols.
11: Yeah, and this is from the book. It tells of when it hit him. It says, I'll tell you the moment that convinced me we had a problem. A few years ago, one of my friends traveled to India on a mission trip. After he returned, he was excited to show me the pictures and tell me about his journey. It's always interesting to see the everyday lives of people from other cultures. My friend had a picture of what was essentially the family room of in an Indian home. The centerpiece, what we think of as the mantle on the hearth, featured a carved idol. He pointed out that every seat in the room was carefully arranged so that it was facing this idol. I shook my head sadly at the sight of a family with a false god at the very center of its world. A few hours later, I walked in the front door of my house and had a seat in my recliner. I grabbed the remote, turned on the TV, and kicked back in the chair. Suddenly, it hit me. My eyes scanned the room slowly, and sure enough, every seat in our room was carefully positioned to face the 50-inch flat screen on my mantle.
12: Which good in a lot of homes, I'm sure, is an idol they worship. You know, you think about people that, I mean, get upset when the cable goes out. Well, I can honestly say that the big screen TV would not be an idol for me because I'm not a big television person unless the college football game is on.
11: But the average American watches TV for 4.5 hours a day. That's not counting the video games that the teenagers are playing. So it's a big problem.
12: Yeah, I mean, there's a lot of idols out there that they fight for the battle of our heart. I mean, they want to win. And it's the thing that I think we really need to think about. Until we read the book, I did not think about, I mean, for family example. I mean, I never, ever, ever thought of family as being an idol until the way it was explained is that anything that you would give up, sacrifice for, do for, and put ahead of God is an idol. And most of us can say that our children fall into that category, our grandchildren, our spouses. And it's not
11: a job. I mean, any numerous thing.
12: Well, I mean, you know, and it's not supposed to be that way. So, and you know, God gives us these things to enjoy, all the modern conveniences, we'll say, of the TV. He blesses us with our families and we're supposed to love them. But when we put our family ahead of what God wants us to do, then it's an idol. And he gives a good example of that in the Bible when he talks about Abraham and Isaac. I mean, Abraham, you know, Isaac was the promise, and Abraham did not even hesitate. He went on to the mountain. He was going to sacrifice Isaac if he had to, because he knew that God would He could raise Isaac from the dead, or he could provide another sacrifice. But I think what God was looking for in Abraham was the willingness to not put Isaac before him. And the obedience, right. To not put Isaac before him. So, I mean.
13: We all do it. And once you read this book, you realize we all do it. And that's where the book helped me. It helped me identify and realize that this is what you're doing, and you need to stop it, because your walk with Jesus should be the most important thing in your life. I have no problem with my wife telling anybody that God comes before her husband. You know, I don't have a problem with that. She doesn't have a problem with me telling anyone that, you know, God comes first, Dana second, you know, or family second, and everything else, you know, second. I'm trying to get to that point to where everybody in the world can see that, you know, with that man there, God comes first. So this book really will help you on your walk with Christ.
12: You know, the Bible talks about us putting our water, you know, it talks about broken cisterns. And I'm going to read this because it really struck home with me when I was reading this part in the book. It's very short. But it says, instead of looking to God as a source of comfort, we turn to food or mindless entertainment. Instead of looking to God as our source of significance, we turn to our careers and our accomplishments. Instead of looking to God as a source of security, we look to money and our investments. Instead of looking to God as our source of joy, we look to our spouse and our children. Instead of looking to God as our source of hope, we look to politicians and legislation. Instead of looking to God as our source of truth, we look to popular opinion and academic consensus. Those things we look to for help aren't necessarily bad and evil of themselves. In fact, God may use them to accomplish his purpose. But the question is this: have they become broken cisterns that we turn to instead of the living water? Am I putting my hope in something that doesn't hold water? So I think, go ahead, Bill.
13: I was just thinking, thirst no more, you know, thirst no more.
12: Right. You know, and it's so easy for us to put things on, you know, even the throne of our heart. We don't think we're putting them first. And then it's like, the Lord will let you know. My one of the things that I know that was an idol before God that he really dealt with me on was my love of reading. I read books constantly, but they were murder mystery books. And not that there's anything wrong with reading mystery, but what was happening with me and my personal walk was that I would read these books and save the very last little 5 or 10 minutes in the evening before I go to bed at night, you know, and read my Bible. And that's where it was letting me know, you know, I would come home and I would get all my work done and, you know, get supper done and the kitchen cleaned and then, you know, take my shower and go jump in bed and read my book. But I never really showed that kind of excitement to read God's word. I was putting it last, and after I'd done read all I wanted and was tired, and I knew that I had to do my devotion and, you know, and all, and God really, for months and months, finally took that desire away from me that I went a long time without reading any books.
13: Yeah, I think we both did, because you quit bringing books home from the library. But anyway, in the book, it tells a story about a heavyset man. His idol was food. Well, he started replacing his food idol with walking. And while he was walking, he would get in the Word, he would pray, and he just, you know, developed a stronger relationship with Christ while he was walking. And eventually he started jogging, and then it turned into where he was running a mini marathon and then a full-blown marathon. And he got his weight under control because he started replacing the idols that were in front of his relationship with Christ. And he replaced it with a good habit versus, you know, another bad habit. So that's the key. You can't get rid of the idols completely. They're going to be in your life, but you can definitely replace them with something that benefits your relationship with Jesus.
12: Well, right. So, you know, we think about that. We think about the things that are on the throne of our hearts. And I love where in this book Kyle talks about in their church, he says that seeing my faith, life, and life through the lens of idolatry has rebuilt my relationship with God from the ground up. As we've talked more about it, many in our church would say the same thing. Understanding the significance of this issue was a game changer for their church. Well, you know, I think about, you know, you can't help but give personal testimonies when you're going through stuff like this. And the fact of my love of reading became an idol to me. This book brought up many, many, many more things that were idols, you know, that people talk about in this world. So I don't know. I just know that our God's a jealous God, and he's not going to stand for anything to come before him.
13: It'll hurt your feelings, make you shake your head. Oh, and one real cool thing about the book, and some of the chapters at the end of it, it's got those little squares that you can scan. I don't know what they're called, but it'll take you to a video on your smartphone. Yeah, you scan it with your smartphone, and then it takes you to a continuation of the story, but it's on your smartphone. I like that part of the book. It's pretty cool.
12: Well, we're getting close to finishing up this one, but I wanted to read something from the back of the book that I thought was pretty interesting that you might like. It says that by asking insightful questions, Eidelman reveals which false gods each of us are allowing on the throne of our lives. What do you sacrifice for? What makes you mad? What do you worry about? And whose applause do you long for? We're all wired for worship, but we often end up valuing and honoring the idols of money, sex, food, and the list goes on to keep us from the intimate relationship with God that we desire. So there's another testimony on the back here, which I thought was pretty cool, from Mike Huckabee. He's the former governor of Arkansas. And he says that Kyle will challenge even the most obedient Christians to relook at their relationship with Christ. And another one was from Lee Strobel. He says, don't just read this book, read it now.

0: like it and what you thought about it and all that. I mean, we enjoy getting comments from people, texts from people. It's all good. Just we hope you enjoyed the show, and we hope you get the book, and we hope it touches you as much as it touched us. Dana's got some closing comments.
1: So just remember, your heart is a battlefield, and idolatry isn't an issue. It is the issue. So I just leave you with one last question. What gods are at war in your life? Thank you for listening to Between the Pages today. God bless.
0: Yes, thank y'all so much for listening. We really enjoy your comments, questions, anything y'all have. 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
3: Alex, one of the things that a lot of Christians struggle with is knowing God's will. How do we know God's will for our lives?
4: Yeah, it's Eric, you're looking at someone who has been firmly in God's will and firmly out of God's will. And I could tell you, in God's will, there is peace, there is purpose, there is meaning. While there's some temporary fleshly pleasures out here, peace, meaning, purpose is here in God's will. Now, the problem with the compromise life, bouncing in and out of God's will, is that 10 years go by and you sit back and you say, you know, this book isn't working for me. It's just not working the way it says it's going to be. God wants our allegiance, and he will reveal his will. Now, the importance of God's will cannot be understated, because in Matthew's 7, verse 21, Jesus says, "Not everyone who says to me, Lord, Lord, will enter the kingdom of heaven, but he who does the will of my Father in heaven shall enter." So, knowing God's will, it is imperative. Now, the most important scripture in trying to understand God's will is found in Romans chapter 12, verse 1 and 2. Which says, "Present your bodies a living sacrifice, holy and acceptable to God, which is our reasonable sacrifice. And do not conform to this world, but be ye transformed by the renewing of your mind, so that you may be able to prove what is the good, acceptable, and perfect will of God." Let's break that down. First part is offer yourself a living sacrifice. What does that mean? It means to fully surrender to God. You will never know God's will for your life until you give him everything. I'm watching TV the other day, and I'm scrolling through the channels, and I see a poker game going on, and there's this young guy, and he's got a huge stack of chips next to him. The dealer deals the cards to him, and this is what he does. He looks at the cards, puts the cards down, and grabs over $1 million in chips and puts all the chips in and doesn't leave one out. That is what God is looking for in us, that we put in all the chips. And too often, I put in most of the chips. I left a couple of chips out. If you want to know God's will, give him everything. And it won't be long before you will start understanding his will. The second part is offer yourself wholly to God. What does that mean? It says give up the sinfulness. Every sin is nothing more than telling God that we know better than he knows. Every sin in our life is saying, God, I know better than you. Next is do not conform to this world. Put off worldly ambitions and look to see where God has your calling in life. What is God calling you to? The next one is renew your mind. That is saturate.

saturate your mind with God's Word. You know, when I became a Christian, my first 3 years, I was gung-ho. I read the Bible 7 times in 3 years. I'm amazed that I meet Christians that have been Christians for 20 years. They haven't gone through it one time yet. So saturate yourself with God's Word so that you can better distinguish between right and wrong, between God's will and your will. And the Bible says it is then that you will be able to test and approve what is the good, acceptable, and perfect will of God. Now, here's a good starting point, Eric. Corinthians chapter 12. What are your gifts? What are your gifts? I ask again, Christians have been Christian 20 years. What are your gifts? Well, you know, I like washing cars, or I like cleaning cars, detailing cars. I like crocheting. No. Read Corinthians chapter 12. Understand your gifts. Next would be Matthew 6:23 says, do not worry for tomorrow, for tomorrow's got its own problem. Put first the kingdom of God and his righteousness, and all these things will be added to you. Worry about today. Don't worry so much where you are 10 years down the road. Worry about today. Am I doing God's will today? Am I doing the kind of things that glorify God, that represent him well on planet Earth? Focus on that. And finally, Luke chapter 19, verse 15 says, if we are faithful with the little things, God will trust us with the big things. You might think you're ready for a worldwide ministry. Start by cleaning the toilets. Start by holding doors at church, and God will begin to reveal his will to you. Let me say one more thing. I'm watching this interview the other day with Michael Youssef. He has a worldwide ministry. His ministry is reaching billions of people. And they asked him, they said, how in one lifetime did you put a ministry together that's reaching billions of people? And his answer was so simple. He said, you know what? We ask God what to do, and we do it. We shouldn't try to complicate this thing. God is not withholding his will, withholding blessings from us. Ask God what to do, and he will reveal his will to you. It's not some kind of mystical force out there. It's not some kind of elusive, abstract concept. If you ask God, he will reveal his will to you, and then go out and do it.

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seeing that his divine power has granted to us all things which relate to life and godliness, through the full knowledge of him who has called us by his own glory and virtue. 2 Peter chapter 1, verse 3. All things which relate to life and godliness are the various aspects of the divine life. Life is within, enabling us to live, and godliness is without, as the outward expression of the inward life. 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

always with us. The scripture for today's daily walk through the Bible is found in Isaiah 9 and 6. For unto us a child is born, unto us a son is given, and the government will be upon his shoulder, and his name will be called Wonderful, Counselor, Mighty God, Everlasting Father, Prince of Peace. Are you facing difficult circumstances or unwelcome changes? If so, please remember that God is far bigger than any problem you may face. So instead of worrying about life's inevitable challenges, put your faith in the Father and His only begotten Son. Jesus Christ is the same yesterday, today, and forever. Hebrews 13:8. And remember, it is precisely because your Savior does not change that you can face your challenges with courage for today and hope for tomorrow. Life is often challenging, but as Christians, we should not be afraid. God loves us, and He will protect us. In times of hardship, He will comfort us. In times of change, He will guide our steps. When we are troubled or weak or sorrowful, God is always with us. We must build our lives on the rock that cannot be moved. We must trust in God always. Again, the scripture for today's daily walk through the Bible says, "For unto us a child is born, unto us a son is given, and the government will be upon his shoulder, and his name will be called Wonderful, Counselor, Mighty God, Everlasting Father, Prince of Peace." Isaiah 9.

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Look up and move on is today's lesson from the Proverbs. Proverbs 14 and verse 10 says, "The heart knows its own bitterness, and a stranger does not share its joy." Ephesians 4 and verse 31 and 32 says, "All bitterness, anger, and wrath, insult, and slander must be removed from you, along with all wickedness. And be kind and compassionate to one another, forgiving one another, just as God also forgave you in Christ." Are you mired in the quicksand of bitterness or regret? If so, you are not only disobeying God's word, you are also wasting your time. The world holds no reward for those who remain angrily focused upon the past. It may be hard to forgive, but it is harder still to be enslaved to anger and hurt from things long past. If there exists even one person, alive or dead, against whom you hold bitter feelings, it's time to forgive. Or if you are embittered against yourself from some past mistake or shortcoming, it's finally time to forgive yourself and move on. Hatred, bitterness, and regret are not part of God's plan for your life. Forgiveness is. Remember today's lesson from the Proverbs. Look up and move on. Proverbs 14 verse 10 says, "The heart knows its own bitterness, and a stranger does not share its joy."

0: Now, more from the book of Revelation with chapter 3, verse 7. 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
2: Hello, this is Henry Schaefer, and welcome to Old and New Testament Survey. It is a summary of the books of the Old and the New Testament. Now, what you're going to get here, you're going to get some unique insight concerning each book of the Bible, key verses that will just jump out at you and bring new revelation to you, relevant truth for today, some special notes that I have dictated and put in my Bible over the years that I have studied. Also, there's going to be a brief but comprehensive summary of each book. Now, you can also look for some wow moments of revelation of truth that we're going to give you. Now, if you're ready to start out on Old and New Testament Survey, come on and join us, man. We're going to have a great time studying the Bible together.
3: You understand what I mean? And you look at our name, they're working on this, and we need to be working on this. Mm-hmm. We sit back and we say, man, don't they have any wisdom? Why can't they see what needs to be done in Washington, D.C.? Why can't they see the real issues? The real issue is that when a nation forgets God, what's the curse? Mm-hmm. He pulls back wisdom. And they'll start making decisions like a madman or blindness or astonishment of heart. Does that make sense? Mm-hmm. So there's a lot of things that you can look here and see where God, what's this one here? What he tells them also. That if they do not follow God, and that they will have a problem with the stranger that comes in to the country. You got to think about Israel's land, and if they don't do what God tells them to do, then God will absolutely remove the borders. And watch what he'll do here at verse 43. 28:43. The stranger that is within thee shall get up above thee very high, and thou shalt come down very low. What he's telling them is that everyone that is in the country that is the stranger would be people who have come in, illegal aliens. There are people, there's the stranger, would you be people who have come, moved in. They're not Israel, but they have moved in. They have come into the land. And he says, if you don't follow what I tell you to do, that the stranger is going to be higher than you, and you're going to come down lower than the stranger. Can you not see the curse?
4: Yes.
3: You ask the question, is America under a curse?
4: Yes.
3: We have thousands coming to our southern borders that are coming in. We have over 1.5 million people in America that's undocumented aliens in our country, illegal aliens that are in our country, and all they've got to do is go down and apply for this, and they'll get all kind of money and food stamps and all kind of health care for them and their family for years to come.
5: And pay no taxes.
3: So let's look at it here. God said to his people, if you don't do what I tell you to do and obey my voice, he says, the stranger among you is going to be hired. Well, come up. I'll raise them up. And everything that you've worked for and everything you want, I'm going to give to them. And you ain't going to get nothing.
4: Wow.
3: And that's, you got to realize, when you read this and put it into modern time, I'm going, that's the same thing that's happened to us. Mm-hmm. Hear it and everything. Mm-hmm. Are we doing all right tonight?
4: Yes, sir.
3: Wow. Moreover, all these curses, 45, shall come upon thee and shall pursue thee and overtake thee, till thou be destroyed, because thou hearkenest not unto the voice of the Lord thy God. Yep. So I mean, I can go down the list. I got it written all down in my Bible here, all of the things that happens. One of these here, verse 65. Look at verse 65. And among the nations thou shalt find no ease, neither shall thy soul of thy foot have rest. The Lord thy God shall give thee a trembling heart and failing of eyes. Mm-hmm. What do you think failing of eyes is? And so, yeah, sorrow, and a sorrow of mind. Man, that's the way a lot of people are right now, aren't they? Mm-hmm. Man, America needs to repent.
4: Yes.
3: Amen. Need a little bit of prayer, don't they?
4: Amen.
3: So let's look at this here. Where am I at? Yep. So chapters 28 and 30 are also important because of the promises regarding Israel's near and distant future, which pertains to the blessings and the cursing for obedience and disobedience. So anyway, let's look at it. The blessings for obedience and disobedience. Let's pick up 10, verse 10, chapter 10, verses 12. See, it's good when I just go through there and spot check it and talk about it. Well, it is to me because I understand some of the concepts in it. 10, verse 12. And now, Israel, what doth the Lord thy God require of thee? But to fear the Lord thy God, to walk in his ways, to love him, to serve the Lord thy God with all thy heart and with all thy soul, to keep the commandments of the Lord and his statutes, which I command thee this day for thy good. Behold, the heaven and the heaven of heavens is the Lord thy God, the earth also in all that therein. Let's look at obedience again, disobedience. Look at it, verse chapter 30, 19 and 20. Let's read that. Call to decision. You can really pick up at verse 15. See, I have set before this day life and good, death and evil, and that I command thee this day to love. See, I don't know how y'all got your Bibles marked up. But see, in my Bible, I've got it marked up right here. Call to decision. I got the whole thing underlined. This is a very, very important section out of all of Deuteronomy. Mm-hmm. The call to decision. I don't have it. See, on my other pages, I have just a few things that are marked over here. But see how I got it marked up? So when you flip through Deuteronomy, if you mark your Bible, and you go through there, and you mark it up and write the key things in, when you just want to peruse through Deuteronomy, just flip through the most important parts that are there, and you can read some of those highlights that you've gotten, that you've studied in there over the years, and put them in into your scriptures that are there. That makes sense? In that I command thee this day to love the Lord thy God, to walk in his ways, to keep his commandments, his statutes, his judgments, that thou mayest live and multiply. And the Lord thy God shall bless thee in the land whither thou goest to possess it. But, because it hinges on that. But if thine heart turn away, so thou wilt not hear, but shalt be drawn away and worship other gods and serve them, I denounce unto you this day that ye shall surely perish, and that ye shall not prolong your days upon the land whither thou passest over Jordan to possess it. I call heaven and earth to record this day against you, that I have set before you life and death, blessing and cursing. Therefore, choose life, that both thou and thy seed may live, that thou mayest love the Lord thy God, and that thou mayest obey his voice, that thou mayest cleave unto him, for he is thy life and the strength length of days, that thou mayest dwell in the land which the Lord sware unto thy fathers, to Abraham, to Isaac, Jacob, to give them. So that's the call to decision there in which one? Chapter 30. So you're getting very close to the end. He done said everything. This is the call to make your decision in that. So the key people, moving on, the key people in the Bible, in this, in Deuteronomy, the whole thing, the key people, two people. Who are they? Moses and Joshua. That's it. Now, let's talk about, in Scripture, we talk about Christ seen prophetically in the Bible. When you read about different stories in the Bible, the stories can pertain to you, and we preach them like that. But many of the stories are multi-level, and when you start looking at them, many of the stories are pictures of Jesus. It's like Ruth and what was her husband's name?
4: Boaz.
3: So Boaz is a type of Christ. In the story, it's a love story, of him buying Ruth the property, and but that is the same thing as Boaz is like our Christ purchasing us. So when you start looking at these things, a lot of the stories in the Bible, a lot of times you think they're about you, but they're about him. All of them about him. So let's just pick for that to say this. Let's pick it up here. Christ is seen prophetically in Deuteronomy. And the statement that is made about Moses, we're talking about Moses now, is a type of Christ. Moses is a type of Christ. Moses is the one who went where? And went to Pharaoh's court and come off the mountain of God, went to Pharaoh's court, delivered God's people, Red Sea opened up, like a type of baptism. See what I'm talking about? Being baptized under Christ, and Moses is the one that's leading the way all the way through. He's a type of Christ. So let's pick it up here, and we'll see it here in Deuteronomy 18 and verse 15 of what is said about Moses. It reads, "The Lord your God will raise you up for you a prophet like me." Watch what he say. He'll raise a prophet up for you like me. Let me write it. Let's look at it. Deuteronomy. Where's it at? 18, verse 15. This is crazy now, isn't it? Don't you like talking about this kind of stuff?
6: Yes.
3: And he says, in verse 18, he says, "I will raise them up a prophet from among their brethren like unto thee, and will put my words in his mouth, and he shall speak unto them all that I shall command him. And it shall come to pass that whosoever will not hearken unto my words, which he shall speak in my name, I will require of him." And so, just let me just say further, when we talk about this, as Moses as being a type of Christ, is Moses fills all three aspects of Christ's ministry: prophet, priest, king. Now, some people will say that there was never one in the Bible, a prophet, a priest, and a king. Okay? That there's only been one that fulfills those roles, and that would be who? Jesus. He would be a prophet, a priest, and a king. Right? Moses, typified by Christ, let's look at those different things that is said about him as well. He fulfills the offices. Look at it here. Deuteronomy 34 and 10. "And there rose not a prophet since in Israel like unto Moses, whom the Lord knew face to face." So what was Moses? He was a prophet. Okay? So he was a prophet based off of those scriptures, right, that one right there. And then let's look at Exodus. Now, stay in Exodus now. 32

0: in the New Testament, when you start reading in the book of Acts, and you start reading the things that God, Jesus was doing, when they were doing their feast days and the Feast of Tabernacles and all these different things, that's why they had to have money, and they brought offerings to the Lord as well in the New Testament. And in the book of Acts, when you see all of them going up to the temple, and when you read the book of Psalms, we'll get into the book of Psalms where it talks about that there were songs of degrees, there were songs that they had to do as they were going to the temple. They would sing certain songs as they were going to take their offerings up to the Lord. It's pretty amazing when you put all the Bible together and you just don't talk about demons. Somebody shout amen.
1: Amen.
0: It's like they don't think we know anything about the Bible. Does that make sense? But I see demons everywhere. Yes, I do. So, the summary of the history of Israel is in chapters 1 to 3, the reinstatement of the law, chapters 4 through 11, warnings 12 through 17, and the great closing prophecy summarizing the history of Israel and the second coming. So, I don't know if I have anything here at the very end with Moses. But Moses is told to go up into the mountain, go up, look over to the promised land. He says, you're not going to go over there, but call Joshua together. I'm going to anoint him. He's going to be the one to take them over. And he tells them, he says, because you were disobedient to me, you're not going to be able to go over and to see all of the things. And Moses, let's pick it up. Deuteronomy chapter 34. Verse 5, so Moses, the servant of the Lord, died there in the land of Moab, according to the word of the Lord. And he buried him in the valley of the land of Moab, over against Beth Peor. But no man knoweth of his sepulchre unto this day. And Moses was 120 years old when he died. His eyes was not dim, nor his natural force abated. That means he was strong, still strong. His eyes didn't need glasses. His eyes was not dim. 120. And the children of Israel wept for Moses in the plains of Moab. How long? 30 days. So the days of weeping in the mourning of Moses were ended. And Joshua the son of Nun was full of the spirit of wisdom, and Moses had laid his hands upon him. And the children of Israel hearkened unto him and did as the Lord commanded Moses. And verse 10, and there arose not a prophet since in Israel's like unto Moses, whom the Lord knew face to face. And in all the signs and the wonders which the Lord sent him to do in the land of Egypt to Pharaoh, and to all his servants, and to all his land, and all that mighty hand, and in all the great terror which Moses showed in the sight of all of Israel. And that's the end of Deuteronomy. Well, isn't that amazing? So he died there, 120 years old. So let's look at this here for a moment. Why do they believe? They believe that Moses went up to the mountain, and that's where that he died on top of the mountain, and that they says that no one knows where his sepulcher is. Why did God do that? Why did God take Moses up there? He died up there, and they believe God buried Moses and nobody else, and they don't even know where the sepulcher is to this day. Many believe the purpose of that, the reasoning for that, is that because of the nature of man and who Moses was, is that if they knew where Moses was and the bones of Moses, that many of the people would have gathered the bones up and they would worship his bones like he was a god. And they may have carried his bones wherever they would have toted him at. I'm just telling you, theologians, when they talk about this in theology and in classes, there's a purpose for God doing this. Why didn't? And then you read in the New Testament where you find out where the Satan was arguing with Michael. I believe it was Michael, the angel, and disputed over the bones of Moses. So it

0: So here's the passage of scripture where he's buried, but you don't see the other side what happened. It's revealed only in the New Testament. But if you're in the New Testament reading it, you would know what they're writing, what he's writing about. So in the New Testament, and I think it's in the book of Jude, where it talks about Moses. You want to look? I mean, while we're here, we're almost done. You can rush out here in just a moment. I don't know if I can find it that quick or not.
1: There's John.
0: Y'all see it anywhere on there?
2: Verse 9.
0: Yeah, there it is, verse 9. Mm-hmm. Yet Michael the archangel, this is Jude, verse 9. Yet Michael the archangel, when contending with the devil, he disputed about the body of Moses, durst not bring a railing accusation, but said, "The Lord rebuke thee." So when Moses died on the mountain, Satan was there to take the body, get the bones, but Michael came. See what I mean? And they were fighting. What were they fighting over? What does it say? Over the body of Moses. The devil wanted the body. God said, "No, I got the body." And they're fighting over it. And Michael has to rely on the Lord. He says, "The Lord rebuke you." You know, he doesn't rebuke him himself. The Lord rebuke you. And he takes the body of Moses. And they bury it. So that it's in a place that they don't know. So the purpose of that is so that they wouldn't dig the body up and the bones up, and they would take them over into the promised land, and it would be like a god or an idol worship or something like that. Wow. Now, does that not make sense, piecing the two together in Deuteronomy and in the book of Jude? All right. I think that's it. I think that's all I got. All right, let's pray. Father, we love you. Thank you for today. Thank you for your blessing. Thank you for this time together to come. Thank you for the book of Deuteronomy, all the insight, the wisdom, everything put together, Lord. Your word is so rich. Help us, Lord, not to miss one nugget of truth or one piece of gold, but Lord, that would help us in our life and our walk with you. Thank you, God, for your word and the revelation of the Holy Spirit in what we do here. We thank you, Father, for what you're going to do. Bless these people who've come out. Bless those who are here on the radio and the internet and hear the teaching. Father, we ask you bless them as well. Let this word come alive to them through the power of the Holy Spirit. Jesus' name we pray. Everybody says,
2: amen.
0: Amen. Come on, give the Lord a hand clap of praise in the house of Israel. All right.
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4: 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If you've got any comments or got any questions, look forward to seeing you again. God bless.

0: Hey, coming up next, it's Heartbeats with Bill George and Bill Turner, and some of our friends telling inspirational stories about inspirational songs. Stay tuned.
1: Well, hello, CSRA, and welcome to another episode of Heartbeats with Bill Turner and Bill George. I'm Bill George, and here's my co-host, Bill Turner.
2: Well, thank you, Bill. Good morning, CSRA. We're glad to be here. And today, our special guest is Lisa Randall. Lisa, introduce yourself and tell us what your heartbeat is.
3: Thank you, Bill, for having me. My heartbeat is Redeemer by Nicole C. Mullen. Means a lot to me, and I'm encouraged and happy for y'all to hear it.
1: Excellent. Well, let's give it a listen.

0: Wow. Woo. Great way to start the day.
1: Yeah, that's a. I love that song. That's awesome. Lisa, why is it your heartbeat?
2: That is my heartbeat because it sums up everything that God really means to me is spiritually, because it starts out with the creation,
1: right,
2: and just how the awesomeness of God. And then it also can bring you through to know that he's always there for you, that he is alive, that he's there anytime you need him. He just carries you through every day.
1: Right.
2: So it just kind of encompasses everything that you'd face.
1: Yeah, I mean, I've always, when the first time I heard that song, I was like, number one, her voice is amazing.
0: Yes. She sounds like she's really worshiping.
1: Right.
2: Yes.
1: Yeah, you can tell she's the real deal, not just, mm-hmm. you know, in the studio singing the song. So it's a great song.
0: How long have you been a Christian, Lisa?
2: Oh, Lord, it's years. I was actually born into a good Christian family. My parents were missionaries whenever I was a child, and we lived in the Philippines for 2 years. Came back to the United States and was raised in church. I moved to the Aiken area when I was 16, and been here now 21 years. So,
0: wow!
1: She doesn't look that old.
0: She doesn't look anywhere near that.
1: Yeah. And she doesn't talk with an accent. You'd think, you know, being in the Philippines, she'd come back with an accent.
0: Yeah,
1: but she sounds Southern.
0: Yeah. Well, your parents must have done something right to have, you know, because so many times preachers' kids tend to go off. They tend to come back, but they tend to go off on their own little tangent.
2: Right.
0: For a while.
2: It can be difficult raised in church, I'm sure. I've seen a lot of different areas of church, you know, from Baptist to Pentecostal, mm-hmm. to Church of God, you know. It's
1: right,
2: just,
1: right.
2: It's wonderful, though. It's all good, and we all just need to
1: come together more often, right?
2: That's right.
1: But, I mean, she's told the stories, because I have the pleasure of working with Lisa, so... Mm-hmm. She's told us stories about, like a childhood, like the school that you had to go to. You know, all the missionary kids had to go to a specific school, so it's pretty, it was a different.
2: It was definitely interesting. It was Faith Academy, mm-hmm. in Manila, based out of Manila. And that was, like Bill said, worldwide. So I lived in a dorm, and my roommate, her parents were in Japan. Mm-hmm. And it was just, you know.
1: All by her little self in school. I mean, because you think of missionaries, you know, you don't think about the kids.
0: Right.
1: You know, it's always a missionary. Oh, they're doing God's work. But
0: right.
1: What about the little kids that they have, you know?
0: Well, that's what I was going to ask. Are your parents still missionaries? Or?
2: No, they're not. They're not.
0: So they get to spend time with the grandchildren and stuff.
2: Oh, yeah.
0: Yeah, because I could see that being... On one hand, like you're saying, it's a wonderful ministry type thing.
1: Right.
0: But I can see it striking nerves, you know, that you never spend time with me. You got time for everybody else, you know.
2: Right.
0: But you don't have time for me. So what kind of stuff are you doing now?
2: Well, that's why I'm here with Bill. This is something good. I've been talking to him. I need to get more active in my community. So I'm excited to see what this can bring and just get me more into some things.
1: Well, if you want to do a radio show now, we've got connections.
0: We've got connections.
1: And we've got a bunch of godly women out here that won't get on the air for no amount of money, but
0: yeah,
1: because they need a partner, you know, because it's Bill George and Bill Turner heartbeats.
0: Yeah.
1: You just need a little partner every now and then.
0: Yeah. And they should either be named Lisa,
1: yeah,
0: or like
1: the Lisa Lisa
0: L-word.
1: Show. Yeah, yeah. Yeah.
0: Like
1: Lisa and Laura.
0: Lonnie.
1: Yeah.
0: Yeah. We're working up your whole thing.
1: Yeah.
0: So, how many children do you have?
2: Three. Two boys and a girl.
1: Hey, go ahead and give a shout out to your children.
2: All right. Better start with a husband first. Uh-huh. My husband's name is Michael Randall. We've been married for 21 years this
1: Ooh.
2: Year.
1: Ooh. Excellent.
2: My son Jacob, who's 20 years old, 18-year-old Morgan Randall. And my daughter, Allie Randall. She's 16. So.
1: Now, the middle child, Morgan?
2: Yes.
1: He is a what?
2: He is a football player, defensive end for Midland Valley High
1: Excellent.
2: School. That's going
1: Excellent.
2: To the playoffs next weekend.
0: Wow.
1: And he's a big'un.
2: He is. He's almost 6'4", weighs 200 pounds, so he's a big one.
1: And he's thin.
0: Now, was his dad into football and stuff? Or?
2: He played baseball.
0: Baseball.
2: So he's very athletic. He's just a lot bigger than his dad.
1: Wonder who he gets that from.
0: What kind of hobbies do you have?
2: I garden. Bill knows all about my chickens. He calls me the crazy chicken lady. Yeah. He takes pictures of chickens places and says, look at this.
1: She's on a chicken website.
0: Chicken website.
2: Yeah, it's just a hobby I've gotten into, and I really enjoy it. I go to the chicken swaps. You meet a lot of really nice people.
1: I'm sorry. I don't mean any disrespect to chicken people.
0: Well,
1: every time she posts a picture of a chicken on Facebook, I'm like, that's going to taste good.
0: So are these like ceramic chickens? And
1: no, they're real buck chickens.
2: Real chickens. Yeah. Yep. Oh, yeah.
1: Yeah, like

0: Walk in the yard.
1: Walk in the yard. I originally started it so I could have fresh eggs, but then when I got into it, I said, oh, I didn't know there were so many different types of chickens, so they become...
0: Yeah, because we're amazed by our chicken stories when we're on break, because I thought they were just, you know, the white chicken, you know.
2: Yeah.
0: But evidently, they've got all kinds of chickens, so I've learned a lot.
1: Blue eggs, brown eggs, green eggs.
2: Blue eggs. Why would you have blue eggs?
1: Americanas lay blue eggs.
2: Do they taste the same as...
1: They're all the same.
0: Yeah, they're all the same, just the shell color.
2: Oh. We came out one day and had a rooster in the backyard. Don't know where he came... Well, there's some Spanish people live a couple houses over, and I assume he came from there. But, yeah, it's kind of surprising to get up in the morning, go out to your car, and here's a rooster walking
0: looking
2: around
0: at you.
2: Like, what are you doing here? I don't think you're supposed
0: to... Did he crow or anything? Did he wake you up?
2: No, they do that all the time around the house, so he might have been out there growing out. No.
0: Yeah, because when we first moved to our neighborhood, one of our neighbors had a rooster, and, I mean, he crowed at like 3 o'clock in the afternoon. I'm like,
1: all
0: bless
1: day.
0: Bless his heart, his clock's off. So, I felt bad for him, and then someone told me they do it all day, and it's not just in the morning. So.
2: Okay, you mentioned that you like to start doing more in the community and stuff like that. Do you have any thoughts of what you'd like to do in the community?
1: I've recently contacted the center in Graniteville that's doing a lot. I can't remember the name of it right now. Christ Central. I believe they're opening the center.
0: Yeah.
1: Uh-huh. And I'd really like to get more active there, especially just stay in the community since we do live in Graniteville. So.
2: Now, we have someone at the church that's on the board of Christ Central.
0: Christ Central is a good organization, too. They just do all kinds. They've got a branch here in New Ellington. Also, I think it's a daycare, I believe. Mm-hmm. But
2: so if you could do anything in that organization, you know, do you have like an idea of what you'd like to do? I mean, would you like to?
1: I'd like to work with emergency assistance, especially with mothers and children. That'd be a big
2: like for instance, like a home burns or something like that, and they're out of everything. You'd like to be in the mix of that kind of thing,
1: right? Domestic violence, even. I mean, you never know.
0: Right.
1: Mother needs to call. She needs a safe place to be.
0: Yeah.
1: You know, I'd like to assist in that.
0: Excellent.
2: You know, when I was in Oshkosh, I was in a sheriff's chaplain there. And when people are in need, they don't care what denomination you are or anything. All they care about is that there's somebody who's going to bring peace to their life.
0: Right.
2: So
0: amen.
2: It's a worthy thing to desire after that type of thing, that you want to be a part of that type of ministry and stuff.
1: Yes.
2: And it's always good, you know, if you set beforehand, you set aside and think about what you want to do so that when you get there, you kind of have an idea what you want to do. Because so many of us, we go to do things, people ask us to do something, and we say yes, and we shouldn't be there no more than the man in the moon, you know,
0: right.
2: You get stuck in there. But when you have an idea of kind of what you're looking for, it helps a lot.
1: There's a lot of need in the community, too. There's a lot of facets you could get involved in. So.
0: Especially nowadays. Seems like everybody needs help. Mm-hmm. Do you have anybody you want to give a shout-out to?
1: I think I covered the family. Thank you, Bill, for inviting me.
0: I really appreciate you doing this, Lisa, because I know, I mean, Graniteville to New Ellington is, I mean, it's a good little ride. So I appreciate you taking your time to come out here and do our show with us. So thank you a whole lot.
1: Yeah. Thank you for having me.
2: Thank you. What part of Graniteville do you live in?
1: Right near the middle.
0: The middle.
1: In the middle. That's right. Up on top of the hill. Okay.
2: Yeah. Phyllis and I bought a home in Graniteville.
1: Okay.
0: Great community. Great community. Yeah. Now, where do you attend church at?
1: Christian Heritage.
0: And that's Pastor Stephen Phillips, who is also on the air with us. So
2: he's really good.
0: Yeah, he's good. He's one of the best we got. So
2: he was telling. Well, I love the story he tells about the garbage throwing the salad. The garbage in the salad. There was something the other day that he was talking about that was really good.
0: He does a good show for us, and we're very appreciative of him. You know, being a part of this radio station. So. You've got a wonderful spiritual leader in him, so I'm glad you're grounded real good with him and Jonathan and Jody. That's just a great, great church. Yeah. Well, thank you so much for coming
2: so much
0: and spending your Saturday with us. And Bill, you want to take us out of here?
2: I can. Thank you so much for listening to Heartbeats with Bill and Bill.

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2: Hello, my name is Keith. I'm from Nashville, Tennessee, and currently my favorite life verse is Proverbs 3, 5, and 6, where it reads, "Trust in the Lord with all your heart, and do not lean on your own understanding. In all your ways acknowledge Him, and He will make straight your paths." That scripture has been a foundation for my life recently since my wife had passed away in a car wreck back in June of 2004, where it made me an instant single parent. 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And God has just really shown me that that word trust really is a confidence, a full confidence that He desires for me to put in Him in my life, no matter what life's troubles lead or come at me. So this has been a strong foundational verse that's helped kept me going.
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0: Hey, Henry Schaefer again here for another episode of Word of God Speak. And I have with me here in the studio, Sabrina Early. Sabrina, it's good to have you in the studio here with us. And tell everybody, what is your favorite scripture? And go ahead and read that for us.
1: My favorite scripture is Ephesians 3 and 20. Now unto him that is able to do exceeding abundantly above all that we ask or think, according to the power that worketh in us.
0: Now share with the listening audience here, why is that your favorite scripture? And then I want you to give me an example where this really played out in your life, that scripture there for me.
1: The reason why this is one of my favorite scriptures is because what I do know is God does things exceedingly and abundantly above what I ask him or even think. And this is so important because you got to believe what the Word of God says. And in this scripture, God has done something exceedingly and abundantly for me. And one example of that would be, so many, but the one that really, really stands out with me being having breast cancer and

0: His word says that by his stripes, Jesus' stripes, I'm already healed. So I had to take that along with this scripture and so many others to know God will do exactly what he says and above what he says as well. So I had to take that along with other scripture and know no matter what that I was already healed, and also know that within the power that he has given unto me, that he was going to do exceedingly and abundantly. When most people look at me and they see the physical eye, they would never know that I had even had this disease. However, because of God's word and the belief that in it for me made me to know that I was an overcomer. And that's what I am. I'm a breast cancer overcomer. To that lady right now who may be listening, that may be going through, and even a male, he may be going through as well. But I just want to take the time to encourage you, to let you know that there's hope. If you believe, you trust, and take God at his word, he will bring you through. And another scripture that comes to mind that will help you through would be always Psalm 23. And the one that really stands to me is Psalm 23:6. Surely goodness and mercy shall follow you all the days of your life, and you shall dwell in the house of the Lord forever. So for those of you that are going through right now, it may not even be a sickness. It may be something else. But if you're going through some type of sickness, just believe and trust God and know he will never leave nor forsake you, and truly, truly take him at his word.
1: Wow. Thank you so very much, Sabrina, for sharing that. And thank you so much for working with ladies and sharing those things with them and ministering to those people who are battling that type of situation in their life. Well, there you have it. Another episode of Word of God Speak. Thank you so much for tuning in and listening.

0: ask the Lord, shout amen.
1: Amen.
0: Happy Father's Day to everybody. Come on, give the Lord a hand clap of praise in the house. Go ahead and remain standing. We'll talk to you about Father's Day today. Look at it here in Joel chapter 2 and verse 25. And it says, "And I will restore to you the years that the locust hath eaten, the cankerworm, and the caterpillar, and the palmerworm, my great army which I sent among you." Father, we love you. Thank you for today. Thank you for your blessings. Thank you for this time together to come today to minister on this Father's Day. I pray your blessing over all the people who are here. We thank you, Lord, what you're going to do. In Jesus' name we pray, everybody says. Amen. And you may be seated in the presence of the Lord. Let's do our declaration, say in the name of Jesus. I'm the strong man in every person. You hear me, strong man, you are bound. You are weak. You are defeated in the name of Jesus. Any spirit that came in this place not of God, we bind you up, command you to leave. Out you go and say, "Jezebel, you're not wanted in this place." Say, "We the people of God agree." Let's talk about a father's journey home. Let's talk about that for a moment. We're going to talk about Father's Day. Got a few things I want to share with you. I want to talk about a father who has a heart of flesh. Talk about a father who has a heart of stone. God's working on him. You see, Father's Day is a very difficult holiday for many people to celebrate. A lot of people have a difficult time with Mother's Day, holiday, with Father's Day.

0: Father's Day, but many will celebrate the Father's Day when it comes about, and many will look at their celebrate it with thoughts of how did I succeed or where did I fail at? That's where a lot of people look at, because they'll be compared to every other father that is out there. They're compared to that. So those who have maybe led in a church somewhere, you've been in leadership, or you may feel like that you have, even though you have led, but you failed at home in your fatherly duties, or who came to Christ at some later time in life. I mean, you could be a leader but came to Christ a later time. And you look back at those lost years that you had, and today about your performing as a father, before Jesus, after Jesus. Today is about honesty, though. This is a real deal. And so we're going to move from people who have, at times past, may have had a heart of stone, a hard heart. A lot of people don't like to hear that kind of sermon, but that's what happened. And hardened by regret and maybe performance. And so to a heart of flesh. That means a fleshly heart that God gives you that's softened by grace. You'll start seeing either as you get older, you either get a hardened heart or you get a soft heart. You know, there's some people that, man, they just hard. And life made them hard. And they chose that path. And they've chosen to get hard, to stay hard, instead of receive the grace of God. And let the heart change to be a softened heart, to be able to let things. So the foundation is, who are you? That's what I want to talk about. Who are you? This, and it's real simple. You already know these things. That before you become a father in the church, or a father of a church, or a leader in the church, let me tell you what you really are. This is what you are. You are father to your children. That's who you are. That before you become ever become that into the church and everything, you are a father to your children. You are sons of God. Your ministry is not not a payment for your parenting failures. It is a testament to one God who uses the flawed to reach the broken. God uses broken people to reach flawed people to reach broken people. He just does that. Y'all don't think Jesus is running the church living from the preaching, do you? I mean, that's not Jesus standing up there preaching. Those are people who have been in prison, tattooed from head to toe, drug addicts, people who have messed up in life. God uses them to reach people in the church. Isn't that amazing? Oh, y'all don't think God did that with Apostle Paul, did you? He said, I wasted the church. I killed them. I stood there and gave my voice to them when they stoned Stephen. And I gave my voice to him. So God used people, but he changed them. This is what we're talking about. We're talking about the foundation of who you are. And the reality of walking in a path that's redeemed. Walking in a path that we look at. I'm going to look at three men today who hold up the mirror in our own lives. Things that you can learn from three people, and they remind us of the ideal father does not only exist, but that they're only redeemed fathers. There's not an ideal father. There's only redeemed fathers that God takes and changes. The first one we're going to talk about is going to be talking about King David. He's a father of the humility. A father of humility. Like David, we know that the weight of our own household failures. David was a man that had a messed up family. Yet David shows us in his own story that the power of an open confession is necessity to repent for our failures and handling them so that God can redefine our legacy. We're going to talk about that. The second father we're going to talk about the prodigal father. The prodigal father and the essence of the prodigal father in the New Testament. This man mirrors Joel chapter 2 and verse 25. I will restore to you the years that the devil took away from you. I'll give them back to you. And he teaches us that it's never too late for a brand new start. That is what is good about this here. He didn't wait for an apology to show his love. He just ran to his son. Remember the story? He ran to his son. That's the ministry of presence. He was there when his son needed him. Showing up for your children without an agenda. Wouldn't that be something? Like Thanksgiving Day. That's the agenda. Just to be there when they need you or show up. And the next one we're going to talk about is Jacob. And we don't. This is not going to take long. I don't have much to say on Father's Day, because I know it's Father's Day. Jacob. The next one we're going to talk about is Jacob. He is the father of transformation in the Bible. Jacob mirrors this one here. He was a deceiver who becomes a patriarch. A deceiver who becomes a patriarch. He walked with a limp after wrestling with God. He walked different. He marks the moment that he surrendered his pride. And he's the seed of a final legacy that people would say, I'd like to be just like him. Not before him, but him afterwards. So there's things that we, these men, that we're going to look at, but at the same time, letting go of the outcome. That you can't, the choices that each of these men's children made was their choice. It had nothing to do with them. They chose. So if you will serve God the way you're supposed to serve God and do what God wants you to do, and leave all of the things in your children's life after they get up and get out to God, instead of trying to let them, you live your life through your children, it'll probably be a whole lot better for your children. So there are things that I ask, what would be the things that I would need to share about this here, about these men in life? Men in life. There's like 10 things I want to share with you that would help you understand their story. That fits every one of them. And it will fit yours too. Because you have a story like the prodigal or Jacob or like different ones here, like King David. It's a framework of it. It can be a very powerful framework if you'll just hang your bag on these things right here and align these and understand what they are. This first one is here. There's the theology of a late start is what it's called. A late start. It's Job 2:25. He says, and I will restore to you the years that the locusts and the cankerworms have eaten. There is a promise of that in your life, Father. God says, where you find yourself at now in life, and you think it's too late, he says, I promise you, I can restore the years that the enemy's taken away from you. So he always extends this hand, serve me, because I can do this. Look at this one here. Another thing is, he wants you to understand, being a good father, a bad father, or whatever kind of father you are, I want you to understand that you are a son of God first. You got to take care of yourself first. It's in Galatians chapter 4 and 6. It says, and because ye are sons, God has sent forth his spirit of his son into our hearts, and it cries out to us, what? Abba, Father. Is that inside you? Well then, if you are a child of God, a son of God, you know that God has spoken to your heart, and you're a son of God. Just remember these 10 things. I'm going to what? I can restore the years, and I want you to know you're my son. Just like you got them, I got them. Look at this one here. The power of a humble apology. If you can remember the power of a humble apology, it'll go a long ways fathering. Look at this one here. Confess your faults one to another. Pray one for another that you may be healed. James 5:16. A humble apology, Father. Look at this one here. Reframing the father of the church role, or I'm a leader in the church role, or I gotta pretend when I go to church role. I like that, pretend. I gotta pretend like I'm somebody in the church, or I gotta do something in the church. Are you ready for this one right here? You got to reframe this here. How be it, for this cause I obtained mercy, that in me first Jesus Christ might be showed forth. This is 1 Timothy 1:16. For a pattern to them which should hereafter believe on him to life everlasting. You got to reframe the Father of Church, that you have obtained mercy yourself. In you first. You had to extend. See, it's that mercy thing. You're going to receive mercy if you give mercy. You don't give no mercy, you don't receive no mercy. Look at this one here. Another thing, we're already down to number five, releasing the burden of the outcome. Release the burden of the outcome in life to your children. Look what he says in Ezekiel 18 and 20. I want to show you what it says. The soul that sinneth, it shall die. The son shall not bear the iniquity of the father, neither shall the father bear the iniquity of the son. You have got to release the burden of the outcome over your children. They got to live their own life. They got to have their own. God has no grandchildren. God has no grandchildren. God has only children. Once you understand that, God has no grandchildren. He has all children. God has no grandsons. God has no granddaughters. They're all daughters. You can't live it through someone else. You got to have it your own self. But the burden of the outcome. See, some people are ashamed. Fathers are ashamed of what their children have become. Or mothers are ashamed of what their children have become. And if you're going to be a good father, you just got to, hey, release yourself from the burden of the outcome. Mothers, you'll do well to get this too. You're still going to love them. You're still going to take care of them. But it's not up to you. And you can't make it happen. All your money and all your silver and all your gold and all your running to the law and all your paying their bills, and still they still are who they are. And after all yours is gone, it'll be you and your old husband and wife, and then they'll move over to somebody else. And I'm telling the truth because I know what I'm talking about. Because I've lived. Look at this one here. The ministry of presence. You've got to understand the ministry of presence. This is in Luke chapter 15 and verse 20, this is when the prodigal son, father, ran to him. And he arose, came to his father, but when he was yet a great way off, his father saw him, had compassion, ran on him, fell on his neck, and kissed him. Ministry of presence. There's going to be times when you just need to be there. They coming out of some difficult situations. But he didn't say that it was all right you living in the pig pen. He was there when he came home, though. That's the difference. He was there when they came home. That's something different. Yeah, mom and dad sometimes, or especially if they're not here. Identifying the token regrets. Look at what he says here in Philippians 3 and verse 15. Brethren, I count not myself to be apprehended, to have apprehended. But this one thing I do, forgetting those things which are behind and reaching forward to those things which are before. Regrets. Could have done it better, couldn't you? Maybe you shouldn't have knocked the glass out of the door. Out of the sliding door. Maybe you shouldn't have cussed them. Maybe you shouldn't have slapped them in the face. Well, am I telling the truth? Hey, I know because I done done all them things. That was B.C. Now, y'all better be glad. Are y'all laughing at? Token regrets. I should have done it different. I want to tell you one thing I would have done different. Big time different. Y'all know what that is? My children would have never went to anybody's home and spent the night. Ever.
1: Thank you, Jesus.
0: Amen. Ever. Now, when I say I went to college, I didn't go to the kind of college you think I went to. I went to tech school, 5 years of it. Electromechanical Engineering Technology. And they had to slip in certain courses to get that degree. One of those was psychology. I'm not in this thing for psychology. I was in it to learn how to be electromechanical engineering technology. AC, DC theory, all of that. That's what math, I'm into that. Now you got me in a psychology course. And I'll never forget this man telling me this here. And here's what my instructor said. If you knew what I know, you would never let your children go spend a night with anyone ever if you knew what I know. And you know what I said to myself on the inside? Old fogey is what I said. Nat? Pastor? Father and three, and they messed up growing up. Those words ring in Pastor Henry's ear. From the day I can tell you where I was at, I can take you to the room. I can take you to the seat where I was sitting at. And how I mocked him on the inside when they said it. Y'all gonna listen to me? You're gonna say it one day. And this is how you're going to say it. When you have children, I remember my pastor telling me, don't never let your children ever, ever go spend the night. It doesn't matter if you don't. Ever. Go spend the night with them. That's all the devil wants. That's all the devil wants. Identify the token regrets. Brethren, I count not myself to have apprehended, but this one thing I do, forgetting those things which are behind, and reaching forth unto those things which are before, I press on. The grace of the missing years. We're at number 8. Therefore, if any man be in Christ, he's a new creature. Old things are passed away. Old things become new. All the old things. All things become new. Look at this one here, number 9. Moving on. Romans 8:28. And we know that all things work together for good to them that love God, to them who are called according to his purpose. Don't we believe that? Well, you're going to have to. And then you got to look at, there's a legacy. There's a legacy that you're going to leave. It's going to be the legacy of a changed man. 2 Timothy 4:7. You think Paul was messed up? You think he was changed? You don't know what he said? I have fought a good fight. I have finished my course, and I have kept the

He was deeply flawed, though, struggling with the fallout of his own choices. Yet his life was the ultimate template of recovery. Now, these 10 things play in these men's lives. This is why you can build yours around them, too. If you'll take this and study this and realize what I'm saying. David constantly returned to his identity as a servant and a son of God, especially in the Psalms, prioritizing his relationship with God over his status as a king. His point two was, he's always a son. Even when he messed up, he never said, I'm the king, I'm the king, I'm the king. I'm your servant, I'm your son, I worship you. This is what he's talking about. As he talks about these things here, the failure in David's life was things like this here. David was a lion in the battle. See, what cost David his problems with his family was his passivity. He was passive. You see, being passive means that he would not approach and deal with the things that he needed to deal with in his family. So David was a lion on the battlefield, but he was a shell of a man. I didn't say hell of a man. I said shell of a man at home. His primary failure, though, as a father was this, was not that he was evil, but that he was passive. He avoided conflict with his children because he wouldn't bear to lose their affection, which ultimately destroyed them. So he could fight giants, but at home, he wouldn't straighten his children out. So here's the failure. Let me tell you what his failure was. Here's his story. He let his son Ammon get away with raping his sister Tamar. And David was furious, but did nothing to discipline Ammon. 2 Samuel 13:21. He chose to keep the peace rather than demand righteousness. Swept it under a rug. Let me tell you what the hurt was. Because David refused to discipline his son Absalom, took matters into his own hands and murdered Ammon, his brother. David then had to watch his beloved Absalom lead a rebellion against him, David, forcing David to run from Jerusalem in tears. David literally lost the kingdom and his son to his own refusal to lead his family with firmness. Oh, these stories are in the Bible. He's a daddy. He's the father. Everybody said, I want to be just like David. Not like this, you don't. Their turnover, though. Here's the turnaround. David's pivot began. It changed when he finally accepts his own fallibility. In 2 Samuel 15:30, he's weeping, he's barefoot, and now he's humiliated. Climbing the Mount of Olives, he realizes that his status as king does not protect him from the consequences of his parenting. He stops being the hero and starts being a broken man crying out to God. Your family does not need fathers for you to be their buddy. They don't need you as a friend. They need you to be a father. You need to be a father to your family. When they need to be disciplined, you need to discipline.
when they need to be taught.

0: talk to, you need to talk to them. But you still got to love them. Because this here, you can't put it all in one store. That's why we have three. Somebody shout amen. I thought this is going to be just a little old cookie pie sermon today. That's what everybody wants, isn't it? They don't want to hear what they got to do. They don't want to hear why America's children are standing in cities spitting on police. If my daddy, I don't care how right or wrong they are, if my daddy knew I was there doing that, the police wouldn't have to lock me up. The police would be saving me from my daddy. Did y'all hear what I said? Don't let me out. Do y'all remember growing in school? You will mind your teacher. And we don't care what color they are. You will mind them. And if they whoop you or discipline you, and I hear about it when you get home, you get some more. Instead of you telling them, go to school. If they whoop you, I'm coming to school to whoop the teacher.
1: Yeah, come on, that's right.
0: In the last days, they'll call evil good and good evil. I had a school teacher, Robert Boyd was his name. People across the CSRA will know him. I got more paddlings in the 6th and 7th grade from Robert Boyd. I got whooped. Did I deserve it? Every one of them I deserved. There was a lot I should have got that I didn't get. Only because he couldn't pin it on me. Years passed by. How old are you in the 7th grade? 12, 13, 14 years old? So you ready? So let's do it this way here. So if just say you're 14, let's go all the way up to 44. That's right, about 44. So let's add 30 years to it. So if he was there in his 30s, he would be how old? He'd be in his 60s. You add 30 years to... If he was in his 30s, 35, he'd be 30, 65 years old. And I'd be 44. So I was over at the hospital over here. Somebody was in there having surgery one morning. And I was a good little pastor. I'm sitting in there. I'm praying with them. I'm praying with everybody, you know. With, you know, my people there, you know. I went in, I did my little thing. I come outside and I sat down. And I'm sitting in a chair. You know how they got all these people sitting there. And I'm looking at this man right now. He's a pastor. And I start looking at his name tag on it. Reverend Robert Boyd. I said, oh my God. I didn't say a word. All I remember was every time I got a whooping from him, I surely didn't want him to know that little Henry turned out to be a preacher, man. I would have said, you beat the devil out of me, brother. David's pivot began when he finally accepted his own fallibility. When he became a humble man and started crying out to God. David started turning around in his life. Started seeing things. He had to learn a lot. That's why it's so good to study David. Really, I'm going back now. Let's go. I'm going backwards in time. Because I love talking about David. David, I've been here a long time, so it was probably 15 years ago, maybe 20 years ago. I did a series about the life of David here. And I probably did a couple of months on it. Because there are seven highs and seven lows and cycles that are in his life. And there are seven of them. Seven highs, seven lows. That when you study his life, he goes between cycling from high to low. And it matches people's lives as well. You can do a lot. Anyway, here's David. The second one we're going to talk about here is Jacob. Jacob was a cycle of favoritism. Jacob's life was defined by grabbing and deception. He learned from his own parents who displayed favorites. He then repeated the exact same toxic pattern with his own children, which resulted in family wars, fathers and mothers. Look at here. The failure. Jacob made Joseph his clear favorite. Boy, when you start thinking, and you just say these things real slow, a person can start thinking about their own life, can't they? And the day we're talking about. Then you start looking at, where's he going with this? Giving him a coat of many colors, Genesis 37:3. It was a blatant signal to the other 10 sons that they were secondary. He failed to see the rot of jealousy growing in his own home until it was too late. Now remember, there's the theology of a late start. You're a son first. Humble's apology. Father and leadership, the role. Ministry of presence when you need to be there. Token regrets. Missing years. Find and realize you got to move on. And leave in the legacy of a changed man. That's the 10 points that fit into these things. After. Look at it here. The hurt that happened that Jacob did. His sons, blinded by their own father's favoritism, sold Joseph into slavery, then lied to Jacob, telling him Joseph was dead. Jacob lived for years thinking his favorite son had been torn apart by wild beasts. He spent the middle age in a state of mourning for his son who was still alive, all because he fueled the dysfunction in their own family. Who's the favorite? Now the turnaround. The moment of change to Jacob came at the brook of Jabbok. He was terrified to meet his estranged brother Esau. He wrestled with God the night until his hip was out of joint. He walked away with a limp. The physical change from Jacob was no longer, he was a deceiver anymore, but a man who had been broken by God. He finally had to stop managing his own life and start submitting to it. See, what Jacob did, bring in favors and deception and being deceived, his own family deceived him. Jacob's story is an amazing story, where he's seeking God one night, laying down on a log. That's what I see, his head on the log. And the angel appears, said, "I'll not let you go till you bless me." And he fought a long time, man, with an angel. Fought a long time with that angel. And he touched, it's the breaking of the day, "You've got to let me go." And he touched him and his hip came out of it. Jacob would change the way he would walk forever. A father, when he gets to that point to where he is going to struggle with his own life and realize he's wrestling with God, God will cause that man to walk different than he's ever walked before. Yes. He'll be a different person. I didn't say he'd be perfect, but he'll have a day when his life changes. Stop trying to manage everything in life.
1: Yes.
0: And start submitting to what God wants to do in your life. Now, I like talking about this one here, this prodigal son, father. The cost of two kinds of rebellion. Look at this one here. We often focus on this younger son in the story. But look at the father's failure in the whole household. He had two sons who were both alienated from him. One ran away to the wild. One stayed at home bitter. The father failed to create a home whether either son felt truly known or safe. Here's the failure. The father allowed cultural resentment to fester in the house. The younger son wanted his money, his inheritance, more than being a man. The older son wanted the reward of the fatted calf when he came back, more than a relationship. The father had been very busy managing the estate that he hadn't fully touched the hearts of both his sons. Both sons' heart was messed up. And let's just say, I'm paused right here because I feel compelled to say this. There will be people who leave the church for a time of sin in the world, and then they will come back to the church, and we will rejoice that the prodigal son or daughter has come home. And then the people in the church will get upset with Pastor Henry because I say, "Aren't we glad that they are with us?" And they will say, "Well, we've always been here with you, Pastor. You've never made a to-do over us." And resentment will rise up, and the heart of the people of the church will become hard towards the person that God's bringing back home. And I want to know why people don't feel welcome. The story's in the Bible for that reason. To let people know, don't be like this. The hurt that the father allowed of the prodigal was this. He suffered the public humiliation of his younger son asking for the inheritance while he was still alive. Effectively saying, "I wish you were dead, Daddy." When the young son said, "I want my inheritance," he was really saying to his father, "I consider you as being dead. Because I shouldn't get this until you're dead." many sons and daughters have already gotten their inheritance? They stole it from mom and dad. Took it. Said, I'm not going to wait till you're dead. I'm just going to take it now. Why is it so quiet in here? Because you know why? These are lessons from the Bible. That when they are froth and they're talked about, they frothy, they stir, thinking, I've never thought like this. And when they take monies from you and things like that, it's like saying, I just wish you were dead. Look at here. He suffered public humiliation. I wish you were dead. And then he faced the cold. The son did. Distant legalism of the older son who stayed and worked. His daddy's, his son's gone, his brother's gone. The one that stayed home, he worked and worked, but his daddy never hugged him or talked to him. He was the father of two sons, yet he was home alone. Now let's talk about the turnaround of the story. The turnaround occurs like this right here. When the father chooses over dignity, to lose his dignity over pride. You see, in the Middle Eastern culture, this is what would happen. Is that the elder patriarch does not run. The elder patriarch system does not run. They don't run from and they don't run to. That's just part of... You don't see world leaders running. You might see the Secret Service running. But you're not going to see the world leaders run. They may be grabbing them, pushing them along, but they're not running. And you've seen that recently. But they're not running. Running gives the what? I'm scared. I've got to do. So in those cultures, they don't run from or to, not the leadership. But in this story of the prodigal son, when he sees his father, he sees his son coming down the road, the Bible says he runs. He's leaving his place of his own pride, of his own stature, and doesn't care who is seeing him, in his own culture, and he takes off like a crazy Banshee engine running towards his son coming up the driveway. And the other thing is now he hugs him, falls on him, crying over him in a humble atmosphere, saying things like this. This is my son who was dead but yet alive. This is my son who was lost but's now found. Hey, let's kill the fatted calf. Bring some shoes. Bring a white robe, put on him. Bring him some clothes. He needs some clothes. Put a ring on his finger. This is my son. My son who was dead, but now alive. And the other one, the older son starts to have a problem with this. Why are you having a party for him? And I've always been here. He said, yeah, you could have had it any time you wanted to. We could have had this together. You see, the wall between relationships has to be broken down on both sides. Fathers and children. Children and father. Or mother and father. You see what I'm saying? It works both ways. It works both ways in church. Did y'all know that? You can have one party who wants to love. You can have the other party. And then you can have the other one who wants to love and the other one go. But when two come together, it's Psalm 133. Behold how good and how pleasant it is for brethren to dwell together in unity. For it is like the precious ointment upon the head that ran down upon Aaron's beard, that went down into the skirts of his garment. For as the dew descended upon the Mount Hermon's, so it can descend upon our fellowship. There's where the Lord commands the blessing. He loses his dignity. So David's lessons is this. Application to connecting the stories. Let's do it right here. David's lesson. You can be a great leader in the church or in the family and a total failure at home. But if you refuse to confront the hard truths, don't hide behind your stature to avoid the pain that's happening in your living room. Like David did. The next lesson with Jacob. Your past, your habits, your favoritism, your grabbing will manifest in your children unless you have your moment with God and tell them about that moment. They got to have one. A moment where you wrestle with God and walk away with a different kind of walk, a limp. Admitting that you don't always have the answers. And the last one is this. Prodigal's lesson. Stop waiting for your children to become the people you want them to become. You need to go ahead and run to them now. Lose your pride. Embrace them. Have a hard flesh. Even if they're real far away. Now, I'm not saying I did this, but I'm going to tell you about my dad. And I started to make a post about this right here. I'm going to tell you this here. If you have phones and your father and all are alive, y'all need to record them. You need to record their voice. I don't remember what my voice and my father sounds like.

There's so many people been so far away from God, they don't remember His voice either. But that's not what we're talking about. We're talking about what we're talking about. But I remember at the age of 18, 19 years old, might have been younger than that, we had a fuss at the house. And I said, "He's never going to whoop me again. He ain't going to touch me again." Because when we got whooped, we got whooped. Bad. When I finally got big enough, she's not going to do that again to me. And we were fighting. And he stood up as if he was going to try to whoop me. And I stood up like a man then. And I said, "You're not going to touch me again." And we it was a very hot and intense moment. And we left. I think, Fran, I was still married. I was married. It wasn't like I was a kid. And we left. And I told her, I said, "You don't know how devious my father is." And we left, and I was living in Carrollton, Georgia at that time. See, I don't know how some of y'all are. We got married young and we got out of the house. I mean, we weren't in that here. We grew up here, but I was working. I'd only been on a couple of jobs. I'm working in Atlanta, on the other side of Atlanta, with grown men. All the people going, 28 years old, still in the basement. I don't understand this culture we're in. I don't understand it. I realize we had to work. Anyway. I don't know how long, I don't know how much time passed. It might have been a year. There was no contact with my family at all. None. As far as I was concerned, he was dead. Dead. We didn't have cell phones then. It was just phones on a wall. Didn't have caller ID. So when you picked the phone up, it could be anybody. And one day I got a phone call. And my father was on the other end of the line. And that's where I need the story at. That's where you need to end the story at, right there. He was on the other end. And things changed. He was a real father. And that's what Father's Day is about. Stand with me.

0: You know, nobody will want to listen to anything like this on Father's Day, would they? They need it. They need it more. They need it a whole lot more than what they're going to get, I can tell you that. A whole lot more than what you're going to get. Fathers, you need to be a father. Mothers, God bless you for marrying your man. You put up with a lot, didn't you? Y'all all laugh at that. Y'all know it's true anyway. Thank you, Jesus. And thank you, Jesus. You know, if there's ever someone who would embolden or encapsulate or be the ultimate father, would be the day in your life when God was on the other end on that phone and He called you. Huh? Remember that day? Remember that day? The ultimate father, right there. Remember that day? A long ways away. Not where we were supposed to be at. There's none righteous, no, not one. The ultimate father, the ultimate love. May we as a church embrace Father's love. May we be examples of Father's love. May our hearts not be so hardened by the affairs of this world that our hearts cannot respond to people like Father's love. Say, we the people of God agree. That's all I need is just one to agree with me. Say, let it be so in Jesus' name. Raise your hands to heaven. Father, we love you. Thank you for today. Thank you for Father's love. The ultimate love. Thank you for all the stories in the Bible. Thank you for these men. Thank you for their lives lived out. That you use them mightily so that you would be able to share your love through them to us. We agree, Father, that you are the ultimate love, the ultimate Father. We thank you, Lord, for this day. May we bless all mothers and fathers. Bless their affairs from this time forward today. Let hearts be softened. Phone calls be made. Lives changed. To the love of a father. In Jesus' name we pray. Everybody says. Amen. Come on, give the Lord a hand clap of praise in the house. You are dismissed. Happy Father's Day to everybody. God bless you. Hey Dan, I'm going to stay up here for a few moments.
1: Praise God. This is Pastor Edwards, pastor of the Walk of Faith Tabernacle of Worship Ministries in Johnston, South Carolina. 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And remember that the Bible says that this is our victory that overcomes the world, even our faith. Stay in the race.
0: Glad the house of the Lord shout amen.
2: Amen.
0: Happy Father's Day to everybody. Come on, give the Lord a hand clap of praise in the house. Go ahead and remain standing. We'll talk to you about Father's Day today. Look at it here in Joel chapter 2. 2:25. And it says, "And I will restore to you the years that the locust hath eaten, the cankerworm, and the caterpillar, and the pommel worm, my great army which I sent among you." Father, we love you. Thank you for today. Thank you for your blessings. Thank you for this time together to come today to minister on this Father's Day. I pray your blessing over all the people who are here. We thank you, Lord, what you're going to do. In Jesus' name we pray, everybody says. And you may be seated in the presence of the Lord. Let's do our declaration. Say, "In the name of Jesus, I'm the strong man in every person. You hear me, strong man, you are bound. You are weak. You are defeated in the name of Jesus. Any spirit that came to this place not of God, we bind you up, command you to leave. Out you go," and say, "Jezebel, you're not wanted in this place." Say, "We the people of God agree." Let's talk about a father's journey home. Let's talk about that for a moment. We're going to talk about Father's Day. Got a few things I want to share with you. I want to talk about a father who has a heart of flesh. Talk about a father who has a heart of stone. God's working on him. You see, Father's Day is a very difficult holiday for many people to celebrate. A lot of people have a difficult time with Mother's Day, holiday, with Father's Day. But many will celebrate the Father's Day when it comes about, and many will look at their celebrate it with thoughts of, how did I succeed or where did I fail at? That's where a lot of people look at, because they'll be compared to every other father that is out there. They're compared to that. So those who have maybe led in a church somewhere, you've been in leadership, or you may feel like that you have, even though you have led, but you failed at home in your fatherly duties, or who came to Christ at some later time in life. I mean, you could be a leader but came to Christ a later time. And you look back at those lost years that you had, and today about your performing as a father, before Jesus, after Jesus. Today is about honesty, though. This is a real deal. And so we're going to move from people who have, at times past, may have had a heart of stone, a hard heart. A lot of people don't like to hear that kind of sermon, but that's what happened. And hardened by

Be strong, have faith. For today's daily walk through the Bible, let's look at 1 Corinthians 16:13. Watch. Stand fast in the faith. Be brave. Be strong. As you take the next few steps in your life's journey, your faith will be tested many times. Every life, including yours, is a series of successes and failures, celebrations and disappointments, joys and sorrows. Every step of the way, through every triumph and tragedy, God will stand by your side and strengthen you, if you have faith in Him. Jesus taught His disciples that if they had faith, they could move mountains. You can too. If you place your faith, your trust, indeed your life, in the hands of Christ Jesus, you'll be amazed at the marvelous things He can do with you and through you. Faith is a willingness to believe in things that are unseeable and trust in things that are unknowable. Today and every day, strengthen your faith through praise, through worship, through Bible study, and through prayer. God has big plans for you, so trust His plans and strengthen your faith in Him. With God, all things are possible, and He stands ready to help you accomplish miraculous things with your life, if you have faith. Remember, the scripture for today's daily walk says, watch, stand fast in the faith, be brave, be strong. 1 Corinthians 16:13.

Hi, this is Dana, co-host of Between the Pages on WUCC 99.9, and I am happy today to come to you. I found an article that I thought was so interesting. It was out of the Church of God Evangel for October. We just got it today, and it's an article written by Stan Holder, and the name of it is called Malignant Mixture, and it reminded me so much of a sermon I heard a few days ago on the book Revelation. So I'm just going to start out by reading this article, and then I'll chime in just a few words, a few of my thoughts on it. The article starts out by saying, "We are all a product of our choices in life. The people addressed in Revelation 3:16 did not realize they had a big problem until the Lord pointed it out to them. Their message was out of balance with their actions. It was hard to tell whose side the church in Laodicea had chosen. Jesus said that they were no longer a reflection of what his church should look like." You know, I wonder, reading just that first paragraph sometimes, if our churches, are we a reflection of Jesus? Are we really what the world classifies, where they can see Jesus in us? It was just a thought I had. But anyway, archaeologists discovered that the town of Laodicea, they did not have a local water supply. So in order to obtain water, they had to build this aqueduct system from a hot springs in this town that was 6 miles away. So if someone in Laodicea decided they wanted a cold drink of water, that was just too bad, because by the time it traveled 6 miles, it was warm. They said that this made the water very nauseating and repulsive to drink. It says the spiritual status of this church was so distasteful to the Lord that he compared it to the drinking the lukewarm water, and the thought of it made him sick. What created this condition? Comfort and compromise? These dangerous twins always lead to conflict in one's spiritual standing. Now, here's part of what the article says. The first thing it talks about is comfort. And it says that most of us have a thermostat in our home. Since we don't like it to be too cold or too hot, we mix the two together. We come out with an atmosphere that is comfortable to us. This is what is happening in Laodicea. They were compromising spiritually for comfort's sake. It is much more comfortable to attend church where nobody takes doctrinal issues very seriously, where, for comfort's sake, we avoid discussions about sin, sanctification, and holiness. Many times, out of fear of losing someone to our church, we avoid subjects that confront issues of the heart. Instead of rocking the boat, we choose to avoid what God has called us to defend and proclaim. The second topic is compromise. The Laodicean church was compromising its teachings for the sake of peace and comfort. They had enough truth to salve the conscience, but enough coolness to calm their wills without freezing people out. People could be comfortable there. They would not be rebuked, corrected, or even convicted of sin, but only encouraged and respected. The church compromised for the sake of personal comfort. What does Jesus think of a church like that? It's nauseating and repulsive. The compromise that had made them comfortable had made him sick. The Word of God will bless you and it will blister you. The Word of God can pat you on the back and it can slap you in the face. Note that the Lord did condemn the works of the Laodiceans as being evil. That's verse 15. But this was not enough. Human wisdom interfered with divine truth at Laodicea. The members were listless and apathetic. Something was missing, and the Lord called them out on it. Is something missing out of our churches today? The third topic is conflict. Recent decisions by Supreme Court confirm that we are in a conflict. People want to be comfortable with their sins. People want no rebuke, correction, or conviction. But the church cannot compromise truth. This week in my city, a group of self-proclaimed Christians led by their minister were at the courthouse celebrating the Supreme Court's decision to uphold same-sex marriage. Really? I think the Lord just vomited again. Biblical Christianity has always been threatened by worldliness and false doctrine. Doing what is right in the eyes of God conflicts with what is acceptable in the eyes of people. The Bible demands that people acknowledge their sin and spiritual impotence. The gospel demands a verdict. Paul taught that our minds needed to be renewed and that we should set our mind on things above.
because naturally we were not born to think spiritually. Doing so requires a choice, and a byproduct of that choice is changed behavior. Changed behavior, or new creation status, makes us the salt of the earth and the light of the world. A lukewarm message is conflicting to a lost world looking for hope. Like Joshua, we must take a stand and decide this day whom we will serve. God has called us to be faithful. The words we should long to hear are, "Well done, good and faithful servant." The absence of faithfulness is a prescription for disaster for Christianity. Being faithful to the Word of God will not always make us popular, but it is the remedy for what is sickening to God. That was written by Stan Holder. He's an administrative bishop of the Church of God in Alaska and British Columbia. "Because you're lukewarm and neither cold nor hot, I will vomit you out of my mouth." Revelations 3, verse 16. That's the New King James Version. And when I finished reading this article by Stan Holder, it just reminded me of a sermon I had heard the other day about the book of Revelations. And it was just starting, it was talking about two of the churches in Revelations chapters 2 and 3, which I thought was so interesting when I read this. It just, that's what it reminded me of. The first church that was talked about was the church of Pergamon, and they named it the compromising church, and said that they were coming indifferent to bad doctrine. They were having, you know, watered down doctrine, and they were just apathetic. They were very lethargic in their relationship with Christ. And in verse 16, it tells them that they need to repent. They were allowing the city to live within them. And then the second church, I believe it was in Revelation 3, was the church at Sardis. And they called it the sleeping church. And Jesus tells them they're dead. And he's writing this to Christians, you know, saying, "Wake up, you've fallen asleep." So, you know, the church was resting on its reputation of being, I guess, one of the largest or the largest church of the seven. And it's like they had lost the vision that Jesus had given them. And I was thinking, wow, you know, I go to University Parkway Church of God, and I know that we do not get a watered down version of the word there, that our pastor gives it to us just like he receives it, and I'm very blessed to be a part of that, and I'm thankful for that. However, I know that there are probably a lot of churches out there that do not get the word that way, that the word is brought to them, you know, candy-coated and sugar-coated, however you want to put it, watered down. And Lord, I don't ever want to be a part of a church like that. But anyway, in reading these articles and thinking about that, I was just thinking of how blessed I was to be a part. So if any of you out there listening, my name is Dana Turner. My husband and I have a show on this radio station called Between the Pages, where we do Christian book reviews. But I would like to invite you to a very dynamic and a very God-fearing, God-worshiping church at University Parkway Church of God. We're located at 1761 University Parkway in Aiken, South Carolina. We would love to have you. We have Sunday school, we have nursery, we have children's church. But most of all, you can come and hear the Word of God preached, the voice of truth preached. And I'm so thankful that you are listening now to 99.9, because we consider this a church without walls. And I pray that you've been blessed by the reading of these stories. And I pray that all of us as Christians, that we will be salt and light in this dark world, and that we won't be lukewarm Christians or lukewarm churches, and that we'll always keep Jesus front and center in all that we do, and we'll pursue commitment with Jesus Christ instead of compromise, and that we'll wake up and be the church and the disciples and do what Jesus told us to do. So I pray God will richly bless you. I hope you'd enjoy this. And thank you once again for listening to the all-new 99.9 FM, Williston, Aiken, Augusta, and all the surrounding CSRA. God bless.

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This is his day, is today's lesson from the Proverbs. Proverbs 16 and verse 3 says, "Depend on the Lord in whatever you do, and your plans will succeed." And Psalm 118 and verse 24 says, "This is the day that the Lord has made. We will rejoice and be glad in it." The 118th Psalm reminds us that today, like every other day, is a cause for celebration. God gives us this day. He fills it up to the brim with possibilities, and He challenges us to use it for His purposes. The day is presented to us fresh and clean at midnight, free of charge, but we must beware. Today is a non-renewable resource. Once it's gone forever. Our responsibility, of course, is to use this day in the service of God's will and according to His commandments. Today, treasure the time that God has given you. Give Him the glory and the praise and the thanksgiving that He deserves. And search for the hidden possibilities that God has placed along your path. This day is a priceless gift from God, so use it joyfully and encourage others to do likewise. After all, this is the day that the Lord has made. Remember today's lesson from the Proverbs. It's Proverbs 16 and verse 3. Depend on the Lord in whatever you do, and your plans will succeed.

Here are more of the words of Jesus Christ as we continue reading from the Bible in Matthew 13:44. The kingdom of heaven is like a treasure hidden in the field, which a man found and hid again. And from joy over it, he goes and sells all that he has and buys that field. Again, the kingdom of heaven is like a merchant seeking fine pearls, and upon finding one pearl of great value, he went and sold all that he had and bought it. Again, the kingdom of heaven is like a dragnet cast into the sea and gathering fish of every kind. And when it was filled, they drew it up on the beach, and they sat down and gathered the good fish into containers, but the bad they threw away. So it will be at the end of the age. The angels will come forth and take out the wicked from among the righteous, and will throw them into the furnace of fire. In that place there will be weeping and gnashing of teeth. Have you understood all these things? They said to him, Yes. And Jesus said to them, Therefore every scribe who has become a disciple of the kingdom of heaven is like a head of a household who brings out of his treasure things new and old. When Jesus had finished these parables, he departed from there. He came to his hometown and began teaching them in their synagogue, so that they were astonished and said, Where did this man get this wisdom and these miraculous powers? Is not this the carpenter's son? Is not his mother called Mary, and his brothers James and Joseph and Simon and Judas? And his sisters, are they not all with us? Where then did this man get all these things?

and they took offense at him. But Jesus said to them, "A prophet is not without honor, except in his hometown and in his own household." And he did not do many miracles there because of their unbelief. Matthew chapter 14. At that time, Herod the Tetrarch heard the news about Jesus and said to his servants, "This is John the Baptist. He has risen from the dead, and that is why miraculous powers are at work in him." For when Herod had John arrested, he bound him and put him in prison because of Herodias, the wife of his brother Philip. For John had been saying to him, "It is not lawful for you to have her." Although Herod wanted to put him to death, he feared the crowd, because they regarded John as a prophet. But when Herod's birthday came, the daughter of Herodias danced before them and pleased Herod, so much that he promised with an oath to give her whatever she asked. Having been prompted by her mother, she said, "Give me here on a platter the head of John the Baptist." Although he was grieved, the king commanded it to be given because of his oaths and because of his dinner guests. He sent and had John beheaded in the prison. And his head was brought on a platter and given to the girl, and she brought it to her mother. His disciples came and took away the body and buried it, and they went and reported to Jesus. As the Lord wills, next time we will continue reading from this 14th chapter of Matthew about the feeding of the 5,000. Scripture reading without comment, this is The Word. I'm Nicholas Hope.

0: in today to the Heaven to Earth Ministry Broadcast. This is Brother Richie Enloe proclaiming the greatest message known to man, the gospel of Jesus Christ. The gospel is the greatest piece of news that has ever come to man on planet Earth. And furthermore, the greatest thing that could ever happen in your life is for you to believe on the Lord Jesus Christ and be saved. Stay tuned for today's program. I am reading today from Matthew chapter 11, beginning in verse 28. This is Jesus speaking. He says, "Come unto me, all ye who labor and are heavy laden, and I will give you rest. Take my yoke upon you and learn of me, for I am meek and lowly in heart, and ye shall find rest unto your souls. For my yoke is easy, and my burden is light." I want to present to you today two words. Actually, these are two four-letter words that goes all the way back to the beginning, in the very beginning of the Word of God, Genesis chapter 1 and Genesis chapter 2. These two four-letter words are work and rest. Work and rest. From the book of Genesis, and you know, the book of Genesis is really the seedbed of the Bible. It is the seedbed of the Word of God. It is the seedbed of all truth. All biblical doctrine exists and comes to us first in the book of Genesis in its seed form. I want to begin a study today that may last, I don't know, maybe 3 weeks, maybe 4 weeks, maybe even as much as 5 weeks. But for the next few weeks, I want us to look at the idea and the distinctive that God has given us between work and rest. Today's program will be mostly introductory. And then next week, on next week's program, I want us to really take a close and careful look at the danger of breaking the Sabbath. Breaking the Sabbath. Now, I'm not talking about breaking the Sabbath in the sense in which you are used to as far as the law of Moses are doing work on the Sabbath day. But I believe there is a very real and present sin and danger here in the New Testament times of breaking the Sabbath, or really profaning the Sabbath, really is the way the Bible refers to it. It doesn't say breaking the Sabbath. The Bible says profaning the Sabbath. And then I'd like to end this study in a couple of weeks from now, on a parable which illustrates the idea of work and rest. In the Bible, there are three Sabbaths. There are three Sabbaths given to man in the Bible. The first one is in the creation when God rested on the seventh day. He rested and he made the seventh day holy when he rested from all his work. That is the first Sabbath. The second Sabbath is the Sabbath that God gave to Israel through his servant Moses, and we know of it largely as the Sabbath day, or the seventh day. And then thirdly and finally, there is the New Testament Sabbath, which is the Sabbath or the rest that Jesus gives us. And I just read that one to you from Matthew chapter 11, verse 28. In the beginning, in the Bible, in the book of Genesis, we see that God in his creation, he is dividing and he is separating and he is creating distinctives in the things that he creates. We see that he divided the light from the darkness. And the light he called day, and the darkness he called night. We see that he separated, or he divided the waters, the oceans, the seas. He separated the waters from the dry land. He said, "Let the dry land appear." And it appeared, so he just created a distinctive between the water and the dry land. And then we see that God, ultimately, he created a distinctive between his work and his rest. When God rested from his work, In 6 days, he created everything. And then he rested on the seventh day. But at the end of the sixth day, he declared the creation good. He said, and behold, it was very good. God declared that it was good. And then he entered into a holy rest on the seventh day. The Bible said that he hallowed it, or he made it holy. He made it sacred. But I really want you, what I want you to know, and what I want you to get from this today, is that he separated work and rest. He distinguished a difference, a distinctive and a difference between the act of work and the act of rest. And he said that the rest was holy. You know, in the Bible, rest and work, there is physical rest. But I want you to know there is also spiritual rest. The idea of work and rest, I want you to understand it in biblical terms, because work and rest in the Bible takes upon itself theological implications. There are theological implications when we talk about, for us, our own work and our own rest. We today, we seem and we tend to think of work as our occupation. You know, our job, our 9-to-5 job. We think of work as plowing the field, sowing the seed, digging the hole, breaking the sweat, doing your labor, doing your duties, doing your chores. That's the way we think of work. And then we also tend to think of our rest in mostly physical and natural terms. We think of rest as taking sleep, getting sleep for your body, or going on a vacation and taking rest, or maybe sitting in your lazy boy, reclining with your feet up. That's the way man tends to think of work and rest. But I want you to know that work was introduced in the Word of God. The work was introduced, and I call it Adam's struggle. I call it Adam's struggle. Work was first introduced to man as a result of sin. Adam's sin. The introduction of work given to man takes upon itself the idea of struggle and hardship and adversity. God told Adam, he said, by the sweat of your brow, you're going to work and till the soil. He said, cursed is the ground for your sake. Before the sin and before the ground was cursed, the ground was friendly to Adam. The ground was cooperative with Adam. But after the sin, the ground is cursed. It becomes contrary to Adam. He's got to work it. He's got to struggle. He's got to sweat. And this is where work first came in. The ground is no longer friendly and cooperative to Adam, but the ground is contrary, and Adam must struggle. This is work. Okay? But this was work in the physical sense. There is also the existence of man being under a bondage of struggle and work in his spiritual sense. And that is the fact that he is lost and he's undone with God. Amen. And he's not at rest. He's no longer at rest with his Creator, but he's struggling and he's under condemnation. And these works, the bondage of work, is upon man. And it's a yoke, and it's a strong, heavy yoke, and it's a strong, heavy burden. So we have the creation Sabbath. But I want to tell you today, there is such a thing as the salvation Sabbath. There is a salvation Sabbath just as much so as there is a creation Sabbath. In the Old Testament times, to them, the Sabbath was a certain day of the week. But with you, my friends, brothers and sisters in Christ, we are not under the old covenant law, but we have been liberated by the new and glorious covenant of Jesus Christ. To us today, the Sabbath is by no stretch of the imagination a day of the week, But now today, our Sabbath is a person. Our Sabbath is a person, and it is Jesus Christ, the Son of the living God. Matthew 11 and 28. The Sabbath. This is your Sabbath. Jesus said, "Come unto me, all ye who labor and are heavy laden, and I will give you rest." This is the rest for your soul. This is the rest in the spiritual and the biblical sense. I want to tell you today, friends, His yoke is easy and His burden is light. His salvation is sure and His rest is glorious. And this is your final rest. This is your ultimate rest. I want to tell you, if you have not entered into this rest, you are under the bondage of work and works. Amen. But to receive the Sabbath of Jesus Christ and His salvation, it's got to be a matter that is settled with you. If it's not settled, if your eternal destination and the welfare of your soul and your salvation, if it's not settled, you cannot be at rest. Spiritual rest is like, much like physical rest. When you rest, you are at ease and it's settled. An animal of prey that is on the run and being chased by another predator animal cannot be at rest. That animal of prey cannot be at rest. I want to show you today a people under the heavy laden and the yoke of a works mentality. John 6 and 28. A people under the yoke of work. Then said they unto him, "What must we do that we might work the works of God?" Do you see that? They are under the yoke. They are in need of a rest. What? They ask him. They ask him, "What must we do that we might work the works of God?" They're in bondage. They're under Adam's struggle. They're under the yoke. There's no rest here. But Jesus answered, I love this, in verse 29. He answered them, he said, "This is the work of God, that you believe on him whom the Father hath sent." This is the work of God, that you simply believe. My friends, you can enter in to the rest of Jesus Christ, the ultimate rest, the final rest. He says, "Come unto me and I will give you rest. I will end your struggle. I will give you the rest that you need."
1: Well, unfortunately, our time is up for today, but we hope that this word has been a real blessing to you. If you want to be saved today, if you feel right now an inner tugging at your heart, that is the Holy Spirit. The Holy Spirit is drawing you. He is knocking on your heart's door. I'm about to lead you in prayer, and I just want you to call out to God and make these words sincerely your very own. Heavenly Father, in Jesus' name, I ask you to come into my heart and to forgive me of my sins. Wash me with your blood, the blood that Jesus shed at the cross of Calvary. Heavenly Father, I know I'm not good enough, and I cannot save myself, but I know that Jesus died for me, and he hung in my place, and he is my sacrifice. Holy Spirit, I invite you into my heart and life. Make me a new person. Make me a new creation from this day forward. Give me a desire and a thirst and a hunger for your presence and your word. And thank you for saving me today. In Jesus' name, amen. Well, if you prayed that prayer and you received Christ into your heart and life today, or if this ministry has blessed you in any way, we would love to hear from you. It would really be an encouragement to us. A special member of my family is coming now to tell you how you can do just that.
2: 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Until then, may God bless each of you.
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Using your gifts. The scripture for today's daily walk through the Bible is found in 1 Peter 4:10. God has given gifts to each of you from his great variety of spiritual gifts. Manage them well so that God's generosity can flow through you. All people possess special gifts bestowed from the Father above, and you are no exception. But your gift is no guarantee of success. It must be cultivated and nurtured. Otherwise, it'll go unused and God's gift to you will be squandered. Today, make a promise to yourself that you will earnestly seek to discover the talents that God has given you. Then, nourish those talents and make them grow. Finally, vow to share your gifts with the world for as long as God gives you the power to do so. After all, the best way to say thank you for God's gifts is to use them. A.W. Tozer said, "One thing taught large in the Holy Scriptures is that while God gives his gifts freely, he will require a strict accounting of them at the end of the road." Again, the scripture for today's daily walk through the Bible says, God has given gifts to each of you from his great variety of spiritual gifts. Manage them well so that God's generosity can flow through you. 1 Peter 4:10.

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1: 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God bless.

pattern of good works is today's lesson from the Proverbs. Proverbs 10 and verse 9. People with integrity have firm footing, but those who follow crooked paths will slip and fall. Titus 2 and verse 7 says, in all things showing yourself to be a pattern of good works, in doctrine showing integrity, reverence, and incorruptibility. It has been said that character is what we are when nobody is watching. How true. When we do things that we know aren't right, we try to hide them from our families and our friends. But we know in knowing every wrong thing that has ever been done can make it hard to believe that anyone can love us. But God does. He knew we were going to mess up long before any of us were born. That is why He sent His Son, Jesus, to die for our sins. When we accept God's love, we will naturally want to share that love with others. We can be His hands and His feet for Christ on the earth today. What can you do today that blesses someone else? You will find that the more that you seek to help others, the fuller and richer your life becomes. Now remember today's lesson from the Proverbs, a pattern of good works. People with integrity have firm footing, but those who follow crooked paths will fall and slip. Proverbs 10.

Here's more from the Bible, reading at Acts 8:14. Now when the apostles in Jerusalem heard that Samaria had received the word of God, they sent them Peter and John, who came down and prayed for them that they might receive the Holy Spirit. For he had not yet fallen upon any of them. They had simply been baptized in the name of the Lord Jesus. Then they began laying their hands on them, and they were receiving the Holy Spirit. Now when Simon saw that the Spirit was bestowed through the laying on of the apostles' hands, he offered them money, saying, "Give this authority to me as well, so that everyone on whom I lay my hands may receive the Holy Spirit." But Peter said to him, "May your silver perish with you, because you thought you could obtain the gift of God with money. You have no part or portion in this matter, for your heart is not right before God. Therefore repent of this wickedness of yours, and pray the Lord that, if possible, the intention of your heart may be forgiven you. For I see that you're in the gall of bitterness, and in the bondage of iniquity." But Simon answered and said, "Pray to the Lord for me yourselves, so that nothing of what you have said may come upon me." So when they had solemnly testified and spoken the word of the Lord, they started back to Jerusalem, and were preaching the gospel to many villages of the Samaritans. But an angel of the Lord spoke to Philip, saying, "Get up and go south to the road that descends from Jerusalem to Gaza. This is a desert road." So he got up and went, and there was an Ethiopian eunuch, a court official of Candace, queen of the Ethiopians, who was in charge of all her treasure, and he had come to Jerusalem to worship. And he was returning and sitting in his chariot, and was reading the prophet Isaiah. Then the Spirit said to Philip, "Go up and join this chariot." Philip ran up and heard him reading Isaiah the prophet, and said, "Do you understand what you're reading?" And he said, "Well, how could I, unless someone guides me?" And he invited Philip to come up and sit with him. Now the passage of Scripture which he was reading was this: "He was led as a sheep to slaughter, and as a lamb before its shearer is silent, so he does not open his mouth. In humiliation his judgment was taken away. Who will relate his generation? For his life is removed from the earth." The eunuch answered Philip and said, "Please tell me, of whom does the prophet say this? Of himself or of someone else?" Then Philip opened his mouth, and beginning from this scripture, he preached Jesus to him. As they went along the road, they came to some water, and the eunuch said, "Look, water, what prevents me from being baptized?" And Philip said, "If you believe with all your heart, you may." And he answered and said, "I believe that Jesus Christ is the Son of God." And he ordered the chariot to stop, and they both went down into the water, Philip as well as the eunuch, and he baptized him. When they came up out of the water, the Spirit of the Lord snatched Philip away, and the eunuch no longer saw him, but went on his way rejoicing. But Philip found himself at Azotus, and as he passed through, he kept preaching the gospel to all the cities until he came to Caesarea. This is The Word, simply reading from the Scriptures without comment. And I'm Nicholas Hope.

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1: We are living in the last days. Religious deception abounds. There are many voices in the world. Satan beckons. Come this way. The rapture of the church is at hand. The Antichrist, the beast. Are you concerned about the end times? Answers, instructions, directions. Stay tuned to Standing on the Edge of Tribulation. Now I'm your host, Henry Schaefer. Let's move into today's program for the answers you are searching for. It's called Unleashing the Beast by Perry Stone. This study is from the book called Unleashing the Beast. There's two more in my office in there. Everybody wants to get them off my desk and bring them back here. If you want them, somebody go get the books and bring them back here. Somebody might want the book. I think they're $20 is what they are. We provide them so that you can get it and have your part of it. Look at what he says here. Who has their book with them? I want you to read, if you would, on page 29. Read page 29 for me, Revelation 13, 1 and 2, on page 29, the scripture there.
2: Then I stood on the sand of the seas, and I saw a beast rising up out of the sea, having seven heads and 10 horns, and on his horns 10 crowns, and on his heads a blasphemous name. Now, the beast which I saw was like a leopard. His feet were like the feet of a bear, and his mouth like a mouth of a lion. The dragon gave him power, his throne, and great authority.
1: Okay, thank you. Now, first of all, let me say this here. Our teaching that we're having here tonight is about a political dictator that will arise in the last days. So I'm using the word political dictator. It will be the Antichrist who will rise. So now, in this teaching here tonight, we have another class here. It's our discipleship class. It's right around the corner over here. So if you've not, if they're and Tom is teaching that, so you might be in the wrong class. Our discipleship class is over there. If you've never been through a discipleship class, that's where might be a good place. Here is where we're going to be talking about end time things that are happening. You may not come out of here feeling on a spiritual high. It may not be that type of class. Does that make sense? It's not Sunday morning. And so I don't want a spirit of heaviness to come in and set in on you, because it's always the political stuff we're talking about. Does that make sense? So I'm just trying to let you know that this class is going to be delving into different things like that. There's other classes we have that if this drains you, please don't sit in here. Go to the other class. Does that make sense what I'm saying? We have other things. We can provide other things as well. But this is the end time. It's Unleashing the Beast by Perry Stone. And what we're going to be talking about tonight is, because we've already had three sessions. This is really number three here in the book. But we're going to be talking about the different things that is going to be happening here in the last days with the Antichrist. So let's pick it up here. We read it there in Revelation 13, 1 and 2. Among the writings of the Old Testament prophets, Moses is named in Scripture, how many times? 768 times. While Abram, or Abraham's name, is mentioned 303 times. The one individual who holds more predictions about his appearance and ministry throughout the scripture is the promised Messiah. There are hundreds of prophecies that refer to the Messiah, many of which were fulfilled through Christ. We're going to talk about the Messiah tonight, talk about fulfilled through Christ, and many others will be fulfilled in the future. The only other person who receives more attention than any of those in the biblical prophetic scriptures is the one that is identified as the Prince of Darkness. Now, we've got to realize here we're talking about darkness again. You got to realize what we're talking about here tonight. That's our subject. That's our subject matter. Darkness, which is called the Antichrist. So there are a few Christians living today who's never really heard the term Antichrist. And the more that we study this and people are getting saved and are coming to the end time, they hear this here and they don't really understand that term Antichrist. The average Christian in the Western Hemisphere reads, who has read book, prophecy books, watched end time DVDs or videos, or viewed apocalyptic oriented television specials, understands four basic things of the Antichrist. What are the four basic things? What do you think you know about the Antichrist? Here's what they know, those who watch that, those type of movies. Here it is. The Antichrist, number one, is a man who will form a final empire at the end of the age. Number two, the Antichrist will make a treaty with Israel for how long? 7 years. The Antichrist will eventually set up his kingdom where at? In Jerusalem. The Antichrist will be involved in the final battle that is called what? Armageddon. So those are the four basic things that most Christians know about the end time. The two biblical prophets that tie these things, these two things together, are two prophets that are in the Bible that most of us study to look at. One is the prophet Daniel. The other one is who? John. And this is called Revelation. It has no what on it? It has no S. Never say that. So the prophet John, or John the Apostle, and Daniel, the seer Daniel, S-E-E-R, the seer Daniel, was looking some 600 years B.C. And then John the Revelator was written when? Somebody help me out. Y'all have done this here. 95 A.D. is when John wrote this. So both of them complement each other. You have to. That's what we're going to be studying this here. You know, as I, and especially as I read the book and I go through the book, I start going, well, I need to hurry up and get into this and get into this. But I see how he has built this book so that you got a person reading this who knows nothing. That's almost like a lot of people. They don't know anything. So he builds succinctly on that so that you can look at the person who he is talking about here. So John lived more than 600 years apart. They were 600 years apart that they lived. This Daniel prophecy was probably somewhere around, what do y'all think, 500? I don't know, you have to look in your Bible. 580 A.D. B.C. And these were 600 years apart. Isn't that amazing? 600 years. So what would that be for us, 600 years? 14? Something like that? 1400s? So look at this here. When we're talking about Revelation, is a continuation of and includes deeper revelation of the apocalyptic visions that was found in Daniel. Now below is a list of what the visionary saw. Both of them saw certain things. Both of them saw, look, do it here real quick. I think there's like seven or eight things that they saw here. Who's went through the book this week? Okay, so here's seven or eight things that they have seen that compares to each other. Both saw a final 7 year period that Daniel saw. This last 7 years, what is that called? They saw 7 years. Look at it here. They're talking about 7 years that something's going to happen in. So we believe that this is the beginning of what? Tribulation? That's the beginning of tribulation. What goes 3.5 years in? What's that called after that? Great tribulation. Like what? Like the world has never seen. What do you think that means? Let's put that together. Great tribulation, like the world has never seen. What do you think great tribulation is? Tribulation like what? The world has never seen. So everything that you can ever think of that's on CNN, ABC, or anything that has ever happened is what? It has never seen this. In those last 3.5 years, like the world has never seen, there's going to be things that's going to actually happen. That's going to be an exciting time to be standing in heaven looking down, won't it? In the last day. So both of us saw, John saw the 7 years divided into, let's do it, let's just do it like he said it here. What, 42 months, right? 42 months. The other part is how much? 42. Is that right? Is that 3.5 years? 42 months is what they see in that. So look at this one here now. Both saw 42 final months of world history. Daniel gave the time frame as 1 year times, which is 2 years, dividing the half time is three. So when the Bible reads time, so when you read the Bible, you're going to hear this term that is called time times and half times. Time is how long? Is 1 year. If you have more than 1 year, how much, what would you say that would be? Times, and then half a times would be what? So it'd be 1, 2, 3.5 years. That's when you read Daniel and you get this here, time, times, and half times. Now, I'm sharing this with you because I didn't have nobody, and I think I said this before, I didn't have nobody tell me all this. I had to figure it out myself. You had to go through reading the Bible. Just reading the Bible, you're not going to get that. Just reading the Bible, you're not going to get time. Oh, well, y'all might. Y'all might. I did. So I had to do studying. I mean, there are some people who will get it. They say, oh, yeah, I know what that is. I did. So, but anyway, that is times, times, and half times. And the time is given for how long? 1 year. And John said the final time frame would be, now this is, when they get in all these days in there, it would be how long? That last time frame would be how many days? 1,260 days. Now, if you do, let's do this here. Do who's got a calculator with them? Do 365 times 3, and then half of that, and add half of it to me. Tell me how many days you got. Y'all don't make me do it up here. Y'all help me out, somebody. Y'all pick up the mic. Y'all got a smartphone, I know. Or you do it on paper. You can do it on paper right in front of you. But here's the thing. I want you to look at that. So then you're going to ask the question, well, why doesn't the dates come up? Well, and I'm not going to say that yet. Let's get the answer. Then we're going to see what it is. All right? So another thing is that, number three, both identified the Antichrist as what? He gave both of them the name of the Antichrist. Look at the Antichrist. It's called the what? The beast. And what we've been studying the last few weeks is the uprising of the beast, the unleashing of the beast. And the unleashing of the beast is believed to be an Islamic group, the Islamic caliphate that will be formed all over the entire world. Islam moving in, taking over the entire world. Now, that's what we're studying. And when you look at this here, those type things were not even revealed back in the day. They didn't understand all that. So both identified the Antichrist as a what? The beast. Daniel saw the Antichrist as the four beasts that would arise out of Daniel 7 and 7. John saw the Antichrist as the beast rising up out of the sea. Remember, we saw that last week. Both, number four, both revealed the time of great trouble in the earth. Daniel said it was a time such as never was or ever shall be. John described a time of wrath and great and trouble in Revelation 12. Now look at what both prophets saw here. Both prophets saw Michael the archangel. Daniel saw Michael standing up in the time of trouble. John saw Michael warring with Satan in heaven. Who believes that angels still exist and Satan still exists and they fight? I'm gonna tell y'all something that I think that people don't really grasp. This world. Let's talk about this world. That Satan is a fallen angel. And he exists today. And he's a very strong and powerful angel. And he's corrupt and he's evil. And that fallen angel is still able to move throughout this world. And that those angels that fell with him, how many do some people think? A third of those angels are still turned loose in this world. And I know that everybody says, when I'm covered under the blood. Yeah, you are. That just puts a marker on you to let you know you're a target. That's what that means. I'm under the blood. You're the target. I'm coming for you. That's what that means. So when you say that, you got to realize you it's like you're wearing a different jersey. And you're the target one. And with the higher you go in the kingdom of God, and the more that you do, these demonic fallen angels. We're not talking about demons now. We're not talking about demons. I'm going to talk about demons. I'm talking about angels that don't want to get in your body. I'm talking about angels that have their own body, that are able to move and to be able to set up in the heavenlies. And as they are in heavens over places in America and in the world, those angels that are fallen angels set up in the second heaven, and they dispatch their angels to go down into different areas and sit over churches and sit over people's homes and things like that, and now direct demons, spirits that are earthbound. Demons can't fly unless they get in the airplane and inside you. Demons are earthbound. They walk through what? Dry places. But part of the angelic beings in heaven, the fallen angels direct lesser angels, and those lesser angels direct demons. And it's happening around us now. And for just to give you, for instance, of what I believe happens is that when you go over to the Middle East and you see these people who want to blow themselves up because of their religious beliefs, or what? That by blowing themselves up, they get a straight admission into their heaven. And then they have virgins. How many virgins? 72 virgins waiting for them. That's their belief. That's what they've been taught. So here's the thing is they believe in blowing themselves up. And there's a, so let's talk about our young men who come back from the Middle East. When our young men come back from the Middle East, they come back fighting what? What do they come back? Most of them, after so long, many of them every day are killing themselves. They are committing suicide. Many of them every day. I don't know how many, it's like 20. Is it like 20 a day or something like that? It's a lot. Every day they're killing themselves. Wanting them to take their life. Just as that spirit, let's talk about spirits of suicide that are in those young boys and girls, men and women who strap bombs to themselves to talk to them about giving up their life, killing themselves. Those spirits of suicide, once they blow that body up, you don't blow a spirit up. A spirit looks for a body to get in. And the bodies that are left are what? What bodies are they left? It's our young men and women who are over there, and that they get totally infected with a spiritual being, that they come home and they try to pump and pull the pills and put them on a pony and make them feel good, or give them a dog to help them. And all along, that does work to a degree. But the real issue is setting them free from the spirit of suicide that they picked up while they were over there. I know this is kind of wild, but let me tell you what you're going to be battling. You tell what you're going to be battling in the last days, those who go through the tribulation period and all of this here. My Bible tells me there comes a time when people try to seek death.

huh? And they send them to their hospitals, but they don't know how to help them. Isn't that sad? Isn't that sad? So the thing is that God wants to help his people to set them free as well. So I think we have something that we could share with them. Don't y'all think that? So this is going to be a time revealed of great trouble on the earth. Daniel said it was such as a time that no one has never seen before or ever shall be. And John described a time of wrath and of trouble. Number five, the prophet saw Daniel, the archangel. And that's what I wanted to share where I was at, is that these archangels are still, these angels are still fighting in heaven. They're fighting over University Parkway. Thank God we got somebody who does come pray. Thank God we got somebody who prays over this place. I mean, because it is a spiritual fight that we're in. You know, and it's just not coming here on Sunday with a shout. It's war in prayer. That's what Daniel's trying to tell us. That's why these people get free here. John saw Michael warning with an angel. Now, both prophets saw these 10 kings that would arise in the last days. That's why they know this here, that number 10 is so significant. The 10 kings that would arise. Who are these 10 kings? We talked about that last week. But as we go, we will talk about that more in the Bible as we go. These 10, Daniel saw 10 horns. Were 10 kings. John saw the 10 crowns that were the 10 kings. Look at number 7. Both saw the resurrection of the dead. John recorded the resurrection after the tribulation. After the tribulation. Look at this here. So let's do this here. If this is... Hey, did somebody get a number for me? How much? And then how much is half of that of a year? No, half of a year. Is that right? 365 divided by 2. Somebody help me out on that. So we're talking about 1, 2, 7, 5, something like that. It doesn't work, does it? 3.5 years doesn't work. Why doesn't it work? I think they go by 360 days is their year moon. Now do it. Somebody do 360 times 3 and do the half. See what that comes up to. That come 1260? Well, see, that's the reason I'm just trying. This is the class. This is why we do what we do. Is that it's not 365 days on the Gregorian calendar. They didn't use that then. They used 360 days that they still use in that time frame. That makes sense what we're saying? So the thing is that somebody will tell you as a student, go, well, bless God, you know, my friend, It doesn't. It's the 360. That makes sense. You just need to know that. That's just a little tidbit. That's extra. You didn't pay for that tonight. Just kind of throw that out there for you. So here's the thing is when we look at that, we're talking about the end time. We're talking about the end time right here. Y'all ready? Talking about the end time. When did Daniel see the resurrection? It's in the book. Y'all read it. Number 8. Is it number 8 we're reading? When did he say that? Both saw, number 7. Both saw the resurrection of the dead. Daniel recorded the resurrection after Daniel 12. And John saw the resurrection of those who were beheaded in tribulation. So I think John sees it right in here, the tribulation of the beheading. He sees a resurrection where? Somewhere in here at the end of the tribulation. What happens at the end of the tribulation period? There's a resurrection that takes place. What happened goes here? 1,000 years. And then what happens here? There is another resurrection that is called the what? Y'all know this one. The Great White Throne Judgment. Right here at the very end. That's where all the dead stand before God. So you see, he sees a resurrection here. He sees a resurrection here. Some will see a resurrection where? Which will be called what? Rapture. So there's many resurrections that happen through the book of Tribulation. You got to figure through there where they fit in at. That God is resurrecting. He's doing something different. Those who are under the throne. What he's doing there. Okay? Let's look at number...

8. Both prophets saw the return of the Lord to set up his kingdom. So the, both of them coming back to setting up his kingdom, when will Jesus come back? Okay, here, let's do it right here. I'm gonna draw this here for you on the board here. Okay, you ready? Both of them to come back. The rapture of the church happens, right? We go up, right? We're in heaven as all of this on the earth is taking place. When you read the book of Revelation, there's two scenes that's going to take place. What are the two scenes? Scene, heaven scene, and which one? Earth. Where are you at? You have to know in the, when you're reading, where are you at? What you're reading, what are you seeing? I was caught up and around the throne, I saw this. So where is he at? He's in heaven. Down on the earth, I saw Michael and his angels cast down out of heaven to the earth. So you see things happen. There's two scenes. So you have to realize where you at and what's taking place in this here. He said that they saw Jesus coming back, the Messiah coming back, setting up his kingdom on the earth in the very last. When does he come back? If he's in heaven, let me tell you what happens in heaven while we're up there. In heaven, when we're in heaven, here's what happens. When we go up, there's a thing that is called the judgment seat of Christ that happens in heaven while all this is going on the earth. Towards the end of the book of Revelation, because you have to look at, there is what is called the marriage, what? Supper of the Lamb. It happens in heaven. But where does it happen at? And this is what they, the theologians study. Where does this happen at? Many believe it happens towards the very last part of Revelation, within the last year of what's happening here on the earth. 1 year, 2, 3, 4, 5, 6, the seventh year, the last part, what's happening here in heaven, that part right there, that last year, is why would they believe it happens towards the end of why do they believe it happens towards the end of the tribulation period, the marriage supper of the Lamb, is because there are many people who are dying on the earth. There are many martyrs that are still dying. Many people are still dying on the earth and are being saved. And, of course, there are several resurrections that take place, so they go up to heaven. So the marriage supper of the Lamb includes what? All those believers as well. So they get in on it. That makes sense? In on these things. So that is this marriage supper of the Lamb that's on the end, the last part of it. So the question was, what we were studying is, when did they see him setting up his kingdom and coming back? And that's what we were looking at the end of the 7 years, right here, Jesus returns. And when he returns with the saints in heaven, he returns, and where will he return to? When he returns, he will return to earth, and where will he put his feet at? He will put his feet, when he comes back, he will set his feet on what mount? Mount Olive. And Mount of Olives will do what? It will cleave in two. When it cleaves in two, he will walk down off the Mount of Olives and walk in through the eastern gate that is walled up today. Satan has that wall walled up today. And when he comes, that will burst open, and he will go into and do what? What will he do on that day? He will come in and he will sit in his throne. Where at? In Jerusalem. In the new temple is what he will do. Both prophets saw the return of the Lord to set up his kingdom. Samuel saw the everlasting kingdom of the Messiah. I want to thank you for tuning in today. And remember, be sober, be vigilant, for your adversary, the devil, walketh about as a roaring lion, seeking whom he may devour. Tune in next week for Standing on the Edge of Tribulation.

0: Hello, this is Trixie and Milton Sanders of the Meeting Place of Barnwell Ministries. We are a ministry that seeks to reveal God's truth to a dark world and also to encourage the saints of God that this is not our home. We are only passing through. We are a church without walls, one that seeks to please Almighty God in all that we do. Our focus is on those that are broken and don't know what to do or where to turn. We can be reached on Facebook at the Meeting Place of Barnwell. Now, let's go and see what will Almighty God speak in your life today.
1: Hide me from the rain. Has he ever covered you? Come on, my God is awesome.
2: How many of you have been called? Know that you have been called and equipped and sent to do a work. How many? There are many that have the doctor this or the PhD that. I'll simply say this, that is an awesome achievement. However, when our titles are more important than the task at hand, the kingdom, we should ask, are they called, enlisted, summoned by Almighty God, sent by God, or is he or she an imposter? Wolf in sheep clothing. Luke 16:15, and said unto them, all of you which they justify themselves before men, but God knows your heart. For that which is highly esteemed among men is an abomination before the Lord. Anything that is highly esteemed among men, the placards or whatever the case may be, if those things are put on a pedestal above Almighty God, I'll just go ahead and let you know what the scripture says is that it is an abomination.
3: Amen.
2: Amen? There is nothing that should ever be placed any higher in your home and in your heart than Almighty God. I've often told my wife, as Pastor said this morning, is that she is number two. And I often said that if I've got to crawl to get to where I'm going, or if I've got to go by myself, I will go. Because I refuse to be swallowed up in some well and then to be spit out on land and desiring to run. Amen?
3: Come on, man.
2: You saints of God, I'm looking around the room. All of us, raise your hand if you're alive. Raise your hand. Raise your hand. If you're raising your hand and you are alive, God has a job for you.
3: Amen.
2: A job for you. Many of us need to search ourselves and ask ourselves the question, are we about the Father's business? Nothing else should be any more important than the Father's business. Amen?
3: Amen?
2: In the same way that God has called him to serve, we are soldiers because he has enrolled us in a list of his soldiers. He has called you and I by name. It says again in 1 Peter 2:9 that we are a chosen. You're not just something that popped out of your mom. You were on his mind. Before this, while he was in heaven, he was trying to figure out how he could fix the situation that you and I would find ourselves in. And he put his stuff on hold, left the very portals of heaven, come and was born of a virgin, knowing that he would one day be nailed to this cross for you and I, for our sins, for our transgressions. That you and I, through him, might live and have life more abundant. Amen?
3: Amen?
2: But are we living the life that God has called us to? Do we realize that we are a chosen people? That we are a peculiar people? That we have been called out of something? We have been called out of Egypt and placed and sent to the promised land?
3: Right.
2: If we realize that, then I ask you this. Where are the smiles on your face? Where are the smiles in your heart? Because if I look at a man or a woman's soul and I see the smile on the inside, it can't help but move its way out. I'm afraid, Brother Ed, that you were on to something this morning talking about the muscles. I call them lemon faces. Many of the folk today have been sucking on lemons in our churches, amen?
3: That's right, brother.
2: Because they don't like stuff like this.
3: Come on now. Amen.
2: But I refuse, as Ezekiel, the 33rd chapter says, is that I refuse to come in here and preach you some look good, feel good, must be good message.
3: Oh, amen.
2: If he gave it to me and dealt with me in my home over this, who am I to say, Lord, I'm going to do it my way.
3: Amen.
2: I'm going to give the message that I want to give. And you know what he'll do? I'll find myself in a well. And I'll find myself pleading for my life and then running to go tell. I don't care where they at. I'm in a race for my life.
3: Amen.
2: Amen.
3: Amen.
2: Excuse me. I'm in a race for his life. Amen. Listen, he has done too much for me.
4: That's right.
2: Amen.
3: Glory to God.
2: Joshua, the 24th chapter, 15th verse.
3: Oh, yeah.
2: But if serving the Lord seems undesirable to you, then choose for yourself this day whom you will serve.
4: Amen.
2: Whether the gods of your forefathers that served beyond the river, or the gods, the little gods of the Amorites in whose land you are living. But as for the Sanders, as for me and my house, we will serve the Lord.
4: Amen.
2: And we will serve him with gladness. Listen, I am tickled to death to be able to stand up here. Many times I wonder, Lord, why in the world would you choose little old filthy wretched Milton to come and share your gospel? You know what he said to me? Why don't you? Why not? Many times a green branch, right? That's a green branch. I often have said, Lord, if you can use me, I will go. That was the best prayer that I've ever prayed. I will go wherever that it is, and you will send me. I will go to proclaim your goodness, to proclaim that you and you alone are God Almighty. Deuteronomy 25:8. Soldiers, when calling them to a military service, has anyone built a new house and not dedicated it? Has anyone planted a vineyard and not begin to enjoy it? Has anyone become pledged to a woman and not marry her? Is any man afraid or faint hearted? If you take what I just said, or what the scripture says, and put that over into spiritual realm, and know that you are a soldier enlisted in Almighty God, he wants to know that whenever he calls you at the midnight hour and says go, you don't have to question him. You get up, you don't even pack a bag. You go, you move, you respond. Because if you are faint-hearted, or if you have these other little things that have you distracted, he cannot use you because you're married to something else. You're split. Amen?
3: Amen.
2: So how many of you that he is your everything? What has your attention, saints of God? Is it your job? Your position? Your demands? The environment? Family? But then I begin to read the scripture and get into the scripture. And I realize something very simple, but profound to Milton. Nothing can happen to Milton unless it may go to my Abba Father. Unless they go to him and he authorizes something back down to me, but then I know that he has authorized it, then he has something else. My assignment is changing. Amen? Listen, it has Habakkuk, the 3rd chapter, the 17th verse says, is that all he saw was doom and gloom. But he mustered up and simply said this, but still I rejoice in the Lord my... Are you rejoicing tonight that you are a soldier? Are you rejoicing?
4: Amen.
2: Have you, sir, a man polished your weapon? Is your weapon polished and ready to go?
4: Amen.
2: Is it ready to give a testimony of he that has enlisted you?
3: Amen.
2: Or is it that you have engaged in other warfare? Have you allowed other things to creep in? 2 Corinthians 10:3 through 5, Apostle Paul speaks about the weapons we fight with. Not of the flesh, but of God, that they are powerful to pull down and to bring down those strongholds in our lives. So in closing, I'm going to ask you simply this.
5: Are you a soldier in God's army? Or is it that you enlisted and now are found, am I a deserter? There's a remedy for both. Because those that are a soldier in Almighty God, according to John 15, He desires to prune us, to make us more fruitful, to bring about even more fruit. Amen. He that has enlisted you has a promised life and not death, hope in the midst of hopelessness, health and not sickness, blessings and not curses, power from on high to loose that is bound here on earth, and the power to speak the things as though that they were. You, as a good and faithful soldier, have been granted the power to call upon the one that goes directly unto the Father, that is even at this very moment making intercession for you and I. We have those capabilities.
3: Amen.
5: And He is making intercession for us, praying for you and I. Are the soldiers, have you received your orders? Call it the M.O. Are you carrying out your M.O.? And in order to carry out the M.O., it starts here. This is your weapon. This is your defensive weapon. Thus it is written, man shall not live by bread alone, but every word that proceeds out of the mouth of God. Every word. Some have been in a foxhole too long, battered and weak. Some forgotten how to keep your weapon. There are some that are screaming, I need ammo, help. But Philippians turns right around and says, I can do all things through Christ who strengthened me. Though they come, and though there is an onslaught, but still yet, as the brother said this morning, he was talking about a prayer room. You know what I was thinking of? A war room. Because it is time that we get beyond the prayer and we begin to declare war. Is that as these darts are coming our way, it's time that we send some stuff back. Amen? Because so many times we take a back step. We have become a doormat in the church. We have. We go through the motions. We allow all these things to happen. But it is time that we begin to declare that thus it is written. Many have abandoned the foxhole, the hedge of protection in returning back. Hebrews 6 and 5 says that some have tasted of the good word of God and the powers of the world to come, if they should fall away, to renew them again unto repentance, seeing they crucify themselves, the Son of God, afresh, and put Him to open shame. Saints of God, I just want to ask, how are you found tonight? If tonight, if that was the rapture, how will you be found? I'm afraid that many will be left still yet sitting in a pew. I am. You might say, well, bro, you being judgmental. No, I'm not. But pastors and saints of God, we must be about the Father's business. We have a job. We have work to do. And I know that this morning there was some work that has started in this house. And saints of God, we must continue it. We must add the fuel to it. We must begin to fan this thing. But in order to fan it, we got to get some stuff out. We got to kick it out the house. Amen. So that you and I, whenever we come in here, we come into His courts with praise and thanksgiving. We come in here expecting Almighty God to do and to move. And if anything other than that, we begin to question some things. So do you love Him tonight?
3: Amen.
5: Will you be found faithful?
3: Praise God.
5: Will you be found faithful? I will. I love it with every fiber of my being.
6: Keep me in the valley.
7: Again, this is Milton Sanders. In closing, there is but one way that leads to heaven according to John 14 and 6. Almighty God loves you regardless of where you've been or what you have done. All He has ever wanted is simply for you to repent and turn from your sins, confess Him as Lord and Savior of your life, and believe in your heart that God raised Him from the dead. According to Romans 10 and 9, you, sir, ma'am, boy, or girl, shall be saved. Again, this is Milton Sanders of the Meeting Place of Barnwell. We can be reached via Facebook at The Meeting Place of Barnwell. Thank you for tuning in today. God bless.
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8: Christmas comes to El Sunza, El Salvador in shoeboxes. With Upwards, I'm Max Licato. In this poor village, the wealthiest person makes about $50 a month. Children in the church where I serve spend a great deal of thoughtful time preparing these boxes of love with toys and practical items and a personal note of love. One letter reads, "Dear Diego, my name is Matthew. I'm in the fourth grade. Do you go to school? We call my dog Scratch because he itches all the time." Many Salvadorian kids sleep with these notes, amazed that someone in far-off Texas thinks about them. You know, like the gifts of these children, God has written you a note. And Christmas comes your way every day, and your shoebox bears not toys, but God Himself. Allow His Christmas to penetrate your heart today.
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10: Hi, Bob.
12: Hi, Al. Just came over to let you know.
10: Hey, you got to see my latest investment.
12: Oh, sure, Al.
10: Check it out. Did you ever see a big screen as big as this?
12: Wow, that's pretty big.
10: Oh, yeah. We had to take the wall out to get it in.
12: Oh.
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10: Nothing but top of the line, guy. Ever seen so many buttons?
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12: Oh, what's that do?
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12: Well, hey, listen, I just came over to let you know we still have an opening in the Christian school. 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
10: Gee, Bob, right now I really can't afford it.
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18: Now it's time for our God Topics Minute. God Topics is a Christian apologetic ministry dedicated to answering some of the toughest questions facing the church today. For more on God Topics, go to Facebook/God Topics, one word, to see all of our videos.
19: Another question. Many people say that the Bible was written by men to control men. The Bible says all scripture is given by inspiration of God. What do you say?
20: Well, yeah, I've heard it framed many different ways. One way is, how do we know the Bible is the inspired word of God? In other words, what distinguishes the Bible from all the other holy books? And let me start the answer by saying this. The Bible consists of 66 books, 40 authors, written over 1,500 years. And even with that much variation, we still see incredible harmony throughout the scriptures. But let me give you a few reasons why we know the Bible is the inspired word of God and how it distinguishes from other holy books. Number one, archaeological. With thousands of archaeological finds, we all of them supporting the Bible, we know that it's an accurate description of human history. Next is reliability. With over 5,000 Greek manuscripts and a short time between the events and the writings, we know that it is reliable, that we can rely on the Bible. Next is as a social philosophy. Look at Western civilization compared to all the other civilizations in the world. The Bible was the catalyst that built Western civilization and advances human progress better than any other world philosophy. Next, we have scientific discovery. That's very big today. For many years, science taught us, along with Hinduism and Buddhism, that the universe was eternal. The Bible says very clearly that in the beginning, God created the heavens and the earth. We know today, through general relativity, that the universe did have a beginning. Like that, there's other scientific issues, all confirmed by science, modern science today. Moral teaching. You know, the moral teachings of the Bible advance the greatest level of human progress, human dignity, and human justice. Human nature, again, it really defines man in his real condition and advances the highest level of dignity and honor. And finally, Bible prophecy. That's the real big one. You know, there's over 1,200 prophecies in the Bible, most very, very specific, and most just incredible odds against these things actually happening. For example, the destruction of Tyre was predicted by Ezekiel. We know the Babylonians came in shortly after, destroyed it, and then Alexander the Great came in centuries after that and just completely leveled it, as Ezekiel predicted. Isaiah predicted the destruction of Babylon. At the time, it was a great superpower. No one thought this was possible, but we know centuries after, the Persians came in and destroyed Babylon. A real big one is Ezekiel, Daniel, and Jesus prophesied the destruction of the temple in Jerusalem. 70 AD, you know, the Romans came in and destroyed it, but they also prophesied that the nation would someday rise again. And we know 2,000 years later, 1948, Israel rose again as a nation. Like that, there are many prophecies, very, very improbable. But look, here's the real reason we know the Bible is the inspired word of God, the experiential proof, because it works in our lives. Okay, I've been to churches all over America, and everywhere I go, I hear marriages that have been restored, people who've been delivered from all kinds of drugs and all kinds of other problems. In my family, just recently, my sister was pregnant with twins. The doctor diagnosed one of them with a chromosome disease. Someone from the church came and prayed over her, prophesied that two boys would be born. Months later, two boys would be born. And no other religion in the world has that kind of experiential evidence. And that's why we know the Bible is the inspired word of God.

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1: Well, praise God. My name is Pastor Gaston Rivers. I'm here today with my good friend, Pastor Schaefer. Amen. A man of God I love. And
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4: 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I'm Pastor Stephen Phillips, and I'm thrilled that you've joined us today. Jesus spoke often of God's kingdom to those who wished to follow him. In fact, before his ascension back to the Father, he met with his own. And the topic of discussion? The kingdom. Generally speaking, God's kingdom is a synonym for God's rule. Those who choose to live in his kingdom choose to live under his authority. May the Lord speak to your heart today as I get straight to the point on kingdom commitment. Acts chapter 8, Philip was over in Samaria and he preached the good news about the kingdom of God. As Philip preached in Acts chapter 8 about the kingdom of God, the Bible says even Simon believed. But I want you to know something about this man named Simon. Simon had been a magician. And Simon believed, the Bible said. He believed this kingdom message of Jesus Christ that Philip preached. But we've got to be careful about something. We've got to be careful about the temptation to make a name for ourselves. Simon watched as there were many miracles wrought in the name of Jesus and through the power of the Holy Spirit. They knew these men were full of the Holy Spirit that went about doing these great deeds and miracles. And Simon wanted it. And he offered to say, "How much can I pay y'all for it? How much can I pay y'all for this?" What we find in Acts chapter 8, we get down verse 17 through 19, 20 through 23. We find Peter saying, "You can't buy this with your silver." In fact, he began to say to him, to Simon, how there was going to be some terrible things happen to him. Some awful things were going to come to him because of this. He let him know this that we offer is not temporal. It cannot be bought by money. It cannot be purchased by silver and gold. And he called Simon out. Sound like he was saying to him, "I don't know, you're not a true believer." But then we find Simon, after it all, "Pray that these things don't happen to me." I want to tell you, kingdom living diminishes the significance of all other power. You see, because Simon wanted this, he had been a magician in his past. He wanted this so that he could use these same things to demonstrate this power. And what I'm saying to us, kingdom living diminishes all other power.
2: And the powers of this world, the power of a name, the power of popularity, the power of me or you getting the accolades, it's diminished when we surrender to the power of the kingdom of God. And it's about Him. It's not about us. It's about the name of Jesus. It's not about us. Acts 14 in Lystra, where Paul was stoned. Amazingly, he went back and preached after he had been stoned in Lystra. He preached again. And I'll tell you what it says there in chapter 14, verses 21, 22. It teaches us there that kingdom living will often involves many tribulations. Paul was stoned in that place. And see, that's not a popular message. That's not a message, listen, that's not a message that church growth experts say preach. Leave that verse out. I was thinking the other day, I just had resigned a few weeks ago as the superintendent of our denominational district. And in that, we would interview people for ministry, people desiring to be licensed into ministry. But I thought about this. This is the question that needs to be asked. Are you willing to preach the gospel even if it means persecution, tribulation, if it means being hated? My point with all this is not a popular message, because that's not what, quote, big ministries preach today. But I want to tell you something. The commitment to the kingdom of God has got to be that. Commitment, even if it meant being stoned. Even if it meant that. Acts chapter 19 in Corinth. Paul preached for 3 months. 3 months. Not all at one time, I'm sure. But he preached, and it said there that they became hardened. Literally, it means they dried up. They dried up. Verses 8 and 9 of Acts 19. They dried up, and I want to tell you, they didn't all stay with him. Sometimes the kingdom emphasis thins the ranks. Man, that's not what. Again, church growth experts say we should say anything about that the kingdom thins the ranks. Acts 20:27, in Miletus, Paul poured out his soul. He preached, and all I want to say about it is kingdom truth is central to the whole purpose of God. Kingdom, the kingdom of God. And it requires a kingdom commitment from all of us. What I'm telling you today is I'm speaking to you that this kingdom, we love the parts of it that talk about the salvation, entering into the kingdom of heaven and eternity. But what I want to encourage you today, that He wants us to be committed to Him. Even if something does not go our way, even if it doesn't turn out like we thought it was going to turn out, because we're living in a day. Listen, the Apostle Paul, he was stoned. There's many things in this world that could happen to discourage. But too often we live in a day where people will give up on church because something doesn't just suit their fancy. There's people been known to quit churches over the color of carpet. There have been situations where people say, well, I'm not going there because so-and-so didn't shake my hand or didn't call me. Things like that. That kind of stuff is the silliest stuff in this world. It's pitiful. How on earth would we survive something hard? You see what I'm saying? The kingdom of God requires a commitment. a commitment for the purpose of his kingdom. And what is that? Yes, it's to be right with him. That's how you enter the kingdom of God, through Jesus Christ. But it's to live our life in such a way that will impact this world and not live it for ourselves merely. There's a legend of a man who was in the desert dying of thirst. And he came upon what looked to him as an artesian well with a pump on it, and it was all rusted. And he pumped, squeak, nothing. Dying of thirst, he sees a jug and he runs and struggles and falls before that jug, and it has a note on it. It says to, there's water in this jug. Use it to pour into the pump on the well. To prime it. Then you can get water out. But make sure you fill up the jug before you leave for the next man. And the man is thirsty. He's dying. And he's tempted right there. He wants to drink all of that water immediately that's in that jug. And so he's battling. I'm dying of thirst. What if I pour this water into that pump on that well and it don't work, and then I won't have anything? But after thinking about it, he uses it and he pours it. And then he begins to pump and squeak, and all of a sudden water bursts forth. And he drinks to his heart's content, to his thirst is quenched. He refills the jug. Then he wrote his note again on it, saying the same thing that the person had said before him. He said, "Do it. It really works." I want to tell you, commit yourself to the kingdom of God, and you're going to find that he'll be with you in tribulation. He'll be with you in storms. He'll be with you in the darkest nights. He'll be with you on wonderful days of abundance. He'll be there in times of prosperity. But he'll be there when things are tough as well. But you've got to trust him. You've got to trust his kingdom. You've got to trust his rule in your life. Everything he says to us in his word is for our good. And so when there's a scripture that says like this, the Apostle Paul said, that I may know him in the fellowship of his sufferings. I like just to quote the part, that I may know him. Don't you? That's what I like. That I may know him. Lord, that I may know you. Lord, that I may know you. And then when in the fellowship of his sufferings, in the power of your resurrection. Yes, Lord, I want to know you in the power of your resurrection. That's what I like. It said fellowship of his suffering. Now, Lord, you know I don't like that part. What I want to tell you is, don't lean on your own understanding. Trust him. He will take care of you. He'll take care of you and your family during the darkest nights. He'll take care of you and your family when it seems like you cannot make it another day. He'll take care of you when you feel like you're at the end of your rope. He'll take care of you when you think that all hope is lost. He'll make a way where there seems to be no way. He works in ways you cannot see, and he will make a way for you and me. Commit to the kingdom of Jesus Christ.
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0: obey and be blessed. The scripture for today's daily walk through the Bible is found in 1 John 2 and 3. Now by this we know that we know him, if we keep his commandments. God gave us his commandments for a reason, so that we might obey them and be blessed. Oswald Chambers, the author of Christian classic devotional text, My Utmost for His Highest, advised, never support an experience which does not have...
1: 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Schaefer
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1: We welcome you to Light of the World Ministry, light in the dark world, with the power of God's true word and God's true life, Jesus Christ, the true light, with an open heart and an open mind. Let's move right on in to today's message and hear what God has for us today.
3: So the title of the message will be, He Will Lead Us Into His Presence. Do you believe the Lord leads us into His presence? Like I say, He will lead us into His presence.
2: Yes.
3: You know, when we were children, we was led by our parents. Amen? And they led us to church. They led us to school. And they also led us in what was right and what was wrong. Amen? And then when we got married and we had children, and then we led them to church and we led them to school and showed them how to raise a family. Amen? Amen. Like we was taught to raise a family, and we taught them what was right and what was wrong. Just like you today, you were sitting here with your family today. Your daughter here, she's talking about the Lord. Amen. You got two grandchildren right there loving all over you. Know. See, the thing of it is, what you was taught, you taught, and now she's teaching. Amen. See, that's the way it goes, and it keeps working on down. Amen. But now as we find ourselves getting older, we find ourselves being led more. We find ourselves being led more, being led out of your room to come here, being led out of your room to be able to go and eat or go through physical therapy or whatever it may be. See, that's the way we find ourselves as we get older. We find ourselves being led more by children or our grandchildren or by the health care needs is what we may find. Amen? But the thing of it is, but remember, they're here to help us. Amen? But as we remember when we was younger in NIU, we learned in church that the Lord always leads us from the beginning of our life, through our life, and at the end of our life.
2: Amen.
3: We still know that the Lord is leading us to His presence. Like what it says in Psalm 43 and 3, send me your light and your faithful care. Let them lead me. Let them bring me to your holy mountain, to the place where you dwell. Then I will go to the altar of God, to God, my joy and my delight. I will praise you. I will praise you with my lyrics, O God, my God. If we ask the Lord, He will lead you. Amen. But we must ask Him to lead into our lives, into our hearts, into our minds. Even though we may find ourselves in a place like this, we may find ourselves where you don't even hardly have a family to come and see you. You may find yourself where you have no phone calls, no cards, no letters, or nothing like that. But don't give up on God. Even though we find ourselves with the years that has done passed by, that some of us is in our 60s, 70s, 80s, or 90s, or whatever, we can always remember the Lord is still leading us. Amen?
2: Amen.
3: Do not turn your back on the Lord. Let Him lead each and every one of us. So if we ask the Lord to lead us, the Lord is faithful to use us. Amen? He is faithful to us. The Lord is faithful. Has He been faithful to you?
2: Yes.
3: He's always been faithful to me and Sister Rose.
2: Yes.
3: See, the Lord is our joy. Amen?
2: Amen?
3: I mean, some people can say, how can we have joy? Even though we may find ourselves getting old and we find ourselves in wheelchairs, we find ourselves people taking care of us and leading us here and leading us there and to the doctor or food or whatever it may be. How can we find joy in that? But the thing of it is, we have joy in the Lord. Amen?
2: Amen.
3: I have joy in the Lord each and every day of what I'm doing. Hallelujah. The joy that I have is of the Lord.
2: Yes.
3: And He is our delight. Amen.
2: Yes, He is.
3: And we should praise Him with our mouth. Amen. We should always praise the Lord no matter what we may do. We should praise Him even in the bad time, in the good time. How to praise the Lord. Yes. Now since we done got old and we find ourselves in a nursing home, a hospital, or whatever it may be right there, personal care home, we find ourselves that we need to continue on praising the Lord. We need to praise the Lord because we're more closer of going home. Amen. And these are reality things that we should know. No matter what, don't give up on praising the Lord. David did not give up on praising the Lord. Even though things didn't look good, things looked rough, but David kept on praising the Lord. It says right in Psalm 118:27, the Lord is God and He has made His light shine on us. The light is the sun that was sent to save us, and that is His light.
4: Yes.
3: Amen. To bring us out of darkness into His marvelous light. Like what He said in 1 Peter 2:9, you are a chosen race,
4: yes,
3: a royal priesthood, a holy nation, God's own people, in order that you may proclaim the mighty act of Him who called you out of darkness into the marvelous light.
4: Yes.
3: He saved us by His victory, amen. He saved us through the victory of the cross, of what He did at the cross. We should praise Him, amen. We should even praise Him no matter what. And Jesus is the only light source of life, amen. And that is God being faithful to us.
4: Yes.
3: God is faithful to you. God is faithful to me. It's like what it says in John 8:12. When Jesus spoke again to the people, He said, I am the light of the world.
4: Amen.
3: Whoever follows me will never walk in darkness,
4: that's right,
3: but will have the light of life. Amen.
4: Amen.
3: No matter where you may find yourself at, no matter whatever you may do, no matter if you was young, middle age, or now you're here in a nursing home, I'm telling you, Jesus Christ is the light source. Jesus Christ is light of the world, and He is the light of life. Amen.
4: Yeah.
3: I encourage each and every person, don't even know Him today as their Savior. One day, if the Lord Jesus Christ tarries on, and you keep living long enough, you will find yourself in the same place as we're preaching now. And the thing of it is, I'll give you the new good news of the Word of Jesus Christ. He is the light of life. And Jesus is the only source of life. And that's God being faithful to us. Amen. Like what it says in 1 Corinthians 1:9 in the NIV version, God is faithful by whom you were called into the fellowship of His Son, Jesus Christ, our Lord. Do not be afraid or terrified because of them. For the Lord your God goes with you. He will never leave you, nor forsake you.
4: Amen.
3: He's telling you, don't be afraid or terrified. When you find yourself feel like you all alone, the Lord is telling you, do not be afraid.
4: Yes.
3: When you find yourself feel like you're alone and nobody cares, He's telling you, don't be terrified. He said, because Lord your God is, He said He'll never leave you or never forsake you. The same God that I had then when I was younger, when I was middle age, now I'm older, is the same God that was yesterday and today and that will be forever. Amen. That's the God that I'm serving. Hallelujah. And that will bring joy to us because the Lord is all joy. Amen. Do you believe the Lord is all joy? I believe the Lord is all joy.

0: Jesus Christ. You may be in sorrow now, but I guarantee if your name is written in the Lamb's Book of Life, you will see the Lord Savior again. Just as we had brothers win a couple of weeks ago, they passed on. Praise God. We know that where they're at. We know, hallelujah, we'll see the Lord. We're going to see our family. We're going to see our lost men. We're going to see them, and in Jesus' name, hallelujah, we will see them, and we will rejoice, and we will rejoice forevermore. And no one will ever take your joy away from you. Never again. People may say things about you. People may hurt you. You may feel like you're alone and feel like you have no joy, but God will never let nobody take your joy from you again. When things don't look good, or when we have trouble in our lives and sorrow, keep looking unto the Lord for your joy. He will lead us into His presence, and that brings us to the light of the Lord. Amen. Like what it says in Psalm 37 and 4. Delight yourself in the Lord, and He will give you the desires of your heart. So trust in the Lord.
1: Yes.
0: Do good.
1: Yes.
0: And delight in the Lord.
1: Yes.
0: Only then will He give you your heart desires. It says only when we make God our source of all joy and delight that we begin to be delighted and joyful in the things that He has done. And we begin to see the world is a whole lot different. Amen. When we have that, we see the world differently. And I look at the world, not in the world, not of the world, but I can look at the world is the world has changed. But the Word of God never changed. Because He says, I'll never change. He says, I am the same yesterday and today and forever. He's a never changing God, I can tell you that. So what does it mean to take delight in the Lord?
1: Yeah.
0: We begin with trust. That's what He said. Take delight. Delight starts with trust. We must trust that He will lead us into His presence. So we should trust in the Lord, like what it says in Proverbs 3 and 5. Trust in the Lord with all your heart and lean not on your own understanding. In all your ways, submit to Him, and He will make your path straight. We need to be praying to the Lord to keep us on the path that He leads us on. That as a path journey that each and every one of us on, God wants you on that path. Even though the enemy may come, try to steer you off your path in this time, you can still be a living testimony. You can still tell what God's done for you. If you haven't dedicated your life to the Lord, you can say, I've dedicated my life to the Lord. I dedicated my life right there in the dining room hall when Light of the World Ministry come, or whoever. It doesn't matter as long as your name is written in the Lamb's Book of Life.
1: That's right.
0: You know, see, the thing of it is, when God takes us by the hand, He leads us. As we was at church, there was praise and worship. There was these two parents there and the baby in this little, I call it a little carrier. But this little baby's there. You had the mama on this hand and the daddy on this hand holding hands doing praise and worship. See, what I'm trying to say is as we're younger, our parents leads us because somebody led them.
1: Yeah.
0: Do not let your prayers be in vain. Because there's another generation coming up. But I'm telling you, we need to pray with a prayer saying for our families and our children, our grandchildren, Father, let them lead them to You. So as we end this today, I want to pray this prayer. And we can say this right here. Help me follow You, Lord. Until You take me home in Your name. I pray. Amen. See, a simple prayer like that, you don't have to get down and you ain't got to bust walls. And you ain't got to build a mountain out of a prayer. All you have to say, help me follow You until You take me home.
1: Yeah.
0: In Your name, I pray. Amen.
1: Amen.
0: So that's all we have to do. Say, Father, just help me. Help me stay on the path.
1: Yes.
0: I'm so close. I'm closer now than I was yesterday. I'm closer now than when I just said that. I end with this right here. Thank you for allowing me to come up and bring a word that the Lord wants you to know. He will lead us into His presence.

0: Amen.
1: Amen.
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3: heaven to earth. Welcome, and thank you for tuning in today to the Heaven to Earth Ministry Broadcast. This is Brother Richie Inlow proclaiming the greatest message known to man, the gospel of Jesus Christ. The gospel is the greatest piece of news that has ever come to man on planet Earth. And furthermore, the greatest thing that could ever happen in your life is for you to believe on the Lord Jesus Christ and be saved. Today I'm going to be speaking on the genealogies of two men from Genesis chapter 4 and Genesis chapter 5. These two men were brothers, and they were the sons of Adam and Eve. Now, it's not Cain and Abel, but it's Cain and Seth. And it lists their genealogy, their begettings of their sons. And we're gonna look at these two lineages, these two genealogies. But the Bible is a story of two. You've heard me say this before. The Bible's a story of two, good and evil, right and wrong, light and darkness, blessing, cursing. The broad way, the narrow way, the house built on the rock, the house built on the sand. The Bible has always given us a contrast between two. There's the contrast of Cain and Abel, Isaac, Ishmael, Jacob, and Esau, King David and King Saul. The Bible gives us and makes it a story of two so that it's real simple which way you should choose and which way you should go. But it gives us the contrast between two. Here in Genesis, we're going to look at a contrast between two genealogies, two families of men, Cain and Seth. Now, in Genesis, Genesis is the book of beginnings. It begins with the beginning. In the beginning, God created. But there are many beginnings in Genesis. Genesis shows us all of the origins of the Bible. It's the great seedbed of Scripture. So there are many revelations in this book of Genesis. But the two genealogies, the genealogy of Cain and the genealogy of Seth. Cain was a murderer. He was unrighteous. He had to flee from the presence of God. He killed his brother Abel. But God gave Adam and Eve a replacement son to Abel who was righteous, and his name was Seth. He is a replacement son for Abel. So Seth was righteous. Cain was a murderer. Now, Genesis 4 and 17, in the family, the lineage of Cain, this is what we see, verse 17, and Cain knew his wife, and she bare Enoch, and he builded a city. He built a city. Going down to verse 22, another son in the genealogy of Cain is a man by the name of Lamech. Lamech had two wives, and it says of one of his wives was named Zillah. And she bare a son unto Lamech, and they called his name Tubal-Cain. And he was an instructor of every artificer of brass and iron. And so here in this lineage of Cain, we see that men began to do things with their hands. They began to build. And men began to discover things about building. They began to discover metals and how to work metals, and men began to acquire knowledge, and they began to hone and enhance that knowledge to build and to make progress in the earth. Now, it's not wrong. It's not a sin to work with your hands. In fact, we should work. We should have a job, and we should be about doing things with our hands. But now let's go over to the genealogy of Seth. And let's keep in mind a contrast here. But Genesis 4 and 26, and to Seth, To him was also born a son, and he called his name Enos. And then began men to call upon the name of the Lord. Now notice the contrast, the genealogy, the family of Cain, they were about working with their hands. But to Seth, here is the beginnings of men and religion. Men began to call upon the name of the Lord. Now that's the sons of Seth. In this bloodline, in this genealogy, men began to feel the need for God. They began to call on God for help. They began to yearn for relationship. This is noble. This is religion. This is good. Men began to notice an instinct within them that there was a God and I might need him and I can call upon him. A quickening within men in their hearts. A realization that God can hear and he can help. The lineage of Seth is where we get Noah. Noah would come through Seth and the genealogy of Seth. Abraham and the nation of Israel through the lineage of Seth. And then also King David. And then ultimately Jesus would come in the bloodline of Seth. Now this is our bloodline. If we're born again, this is our genealogy. We are the church, the body of Jesus Christ. We are the lineage of the God seekers. We are of the line of those who need God and call upon him. And when you get saved, this becomes a part of your DNA spiritually. Your genes, you are regenerated. And you know you have a need for God. And this, calling on God, and this is so much more important than secular work. Work with our hands like building cities. And making a name for ourselves in the earth. We have jobs. We have activities. Yes. But we know what's important. We know as a Christian that this life is not really the life. That we are sojourners passing through. We are not here. We don't have deep roots here in the earth. We are like tent dwellers in this world. We call on God. We know we need to go to God's house, to church. We read his word. We hear his word preached. We have a longing. We want to get close to God. At times we know we just need to stop and fall on our faces and fall down and worship God. This is our genealogy. This is our makeup, our lineage. But the lineage of Cain, they were not sacred. They were secular. There is no mention of God in the sons of Cain. There's nothing about faith, nothing about worship, nothing about calling on God, nothing about prayer, nothing about acknowledging God. It says this about the sons of Cain. It says in verse 20, and it says one son was men began to have cattle and began to farm. And verse 21 says, one was the father of such who would handle the harp and organ. That's music or entertainment. But so this lineage, the lineage of Cain, this secular, this family, this line in the earth of men who seem to ignore God and they seem to not realize that they should recognize God. They are into what they're doing, the works of their hands. But it doesn't include God. The lineage of Cain is, and their mark is one of secular accomplishment. Earthly activity and progress, but no inclusion, no recognition of God. Just like the Tower of Babel would become years later. And in the lineage of Cain, I see another revelation that I want to hit on today. Another discovery about man, and this fascinates me. Verse 23 of Genesis 4. And Lamech, one of the sons, the offsprings of Cain. It says, and Lamech said unto his two wives, Adah and Zillah, hear my voice, ye wives of Lamech. Hearken unto my speech, for I have slain a man to my wounding, and a young man to my hurt. Lamech calls in his two wives. He says, listen to me. Hearken to me. This is important. Listen to me. I've got something to tell you. I have done something something wrong. I have killed a man. He makes a discovery. This is a revelation right here of his own evil, his own sin nature. His sin nature. He's acknowledging, I've killed a man. Something is raging inside of me. Listen to me. Something is in me and I don't have control of it. I'm a sinner. I have bloody hands. I've murdered a man. I'm guilty of it. And I feel condemned. Let me tell you today, this was before the commandments. This was before the Bible. And Lamech knew there was nothing written for him to go on. He did not have a commandment that said, thou shalt not murder. But he knew it was wrong. To kill a man, to take another man's life was wrong. It was a sin to him, and he realizes his sin nature. Let me tell you something today. God put something in you. God put something in every man. And if you are honest, and if you are sincere, you're going to realize at some point in your life that you are guilty, that you are a sinner, that you have blood on your hands. And even without the Bible, even without a preacher to preach the word unto you, you know it's wrong to kill a man or do anything like that. If and when you read and hear the word of God, I want to tell you that something that God put in you, your conscience, that realizes that you are a sinner, that when you do something wrong, you know it. When you read the word of God, we have more than what Lamech had. We've got the word of God to tell us. But the word of God will arouse and arrest you at your core about your issues, about your evil, about your need for God. The word of God will arouse you and stir you in your soul. Faith comes by hearing, and hearing by the word of God. In the darkness of your heart, in your soul, the Bible, the word of God will be a light shining, and you will be drawn to it if you will be honest and sincere and open to God. Let me ask you something today. Did Lamech choose to be in the genealogy of Cain? Did he select to be born into the lineage of Cain? Did Ishmael choose to be Ishmael? Did Ishmael choose to be born of Hagar? How about Isaac? Did Isaac do anything to become Isaac, the promised son? Can a man choose his own father? Can anyone put in a request for their parents or what family they're born into? I'm talking about the genealogy of Cain and Seth. Seth was righteous. Cain was unrighteous. Let me tell you, the sons of Seth and the sons of Cain could not choose. We are born into this world and we're born sinners. Listen to me. Listen to me right now. There comes a time, an appointed time, a God-ordained time when the word of God will enter, the truth will enter your hearing, and you can cross over into another lineage. You can jump genealogies. You can jump across earthly bloodlines. I'm going to tell you, you can ask for God to become your father. You can request for Jesus to become your savior. You can actually request to be a part of the family of God. You can be born again. You can become a child of God. You can leave that old lineage of sin and you can be grafted into the lineage of Jesus Christ. You can begin to call upon the name of the God of the Lord. You can begin to call on God and say, God, I need help. Jesus, I need you to save me. Jesus, I need you to wash me. God, I don't want to be Lamech anymore. God, I don't want to be a murderer anymore. I don't want to be a sinner anymore. I don't want to have bloody hands anymore. Let me tell you, what does it take to cross over and come into the lineage of Jesus Christ and God? I want to tell you, if you'll call on God, if you'll repent of your sins, you can be saved today. May God richly bless you.
0: Our time is up for today, but we hope that this word has been a real blessing to you. If you want to be saved today, if you feel right now an inner tugging at your heart, that is the Holy Spirit. The Holy Spirit is drawing you. He is knocking on your heart's door. I'm about to lead you in prayer, and I just want you to call out to God and make these words sincerely your very own. Heavenly Father, in Jesus' name, I ask you to come into my heart and to forgive me of my sins. wash me with your blood, the blood that Jesus shed at the cross of Calvary. Heavenly Father, I know I'm not good enough, and I cannot save myself, but I know that Jesus died for me, and he hung in my place, and he is my sacrifice. Holy Spirit, I invite you into my heart and life. Make me a new person. Make me a new creation from this day forward. Give me a desire and a thirst and a hunger for your presence and your word. And thank you for saving me today. In Jesus' name, amen. Well, if you prayed that prayer and you received Christ.
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Christ's love changes everything. When pride comes, then comes disgrace. With humility comes wisdom. Proverbs 11 and verse 12 is today's lesson from the Proverbs. Colossians 3 and verse 3 says, your old life is dead. Your new life, which is your real life, even though invisible to spectators, is with Christ in God. He is your life. What does the love of Christ mean to his believers? It changes everything. His love is perfect and steadfast. Even though we are fallible, wayward, the Good Shepherd cares for us still. Even though we have fallen far short of the Father's commandments, Christ loves us with a power and a depth that is beyond our understanding. And as we accept Christ's love and walk in Christ's footsteps, our lives bear testimony to his power and to his grace. Yes, Christ's love changes everything. When we invite him into our hearts, it can then change everything in us. Can others see Jesus in you? The light of God's love can't help but brighten every life you touch. Remember today's lesson from the Proverbs. Christ's love changes everything. Proverbs 11 verse 12 says, when pride comes, then comes disgrace, but with humility comes wisdom.

In Mark chapter 6, a crowd has gathered around Jesus Christ. Now we pick up reading from the scriptures at Mark 6:35. When it was already quite late, his disciples came to him and said, "This place is desolate, and it is already quite late. Send them away so that they may go into the surrounding countryside and villages and buy themselves something to eat." But he answered them, "You give them something to eat." And they said to him, "Shall we go and spend 200 denarii on bread and give them something to eat?" And he said to them, "How many loaves do you have? Go look." And when they found out, they said, "5 and 2 fish." And he commanded them all to sit down by groups on the green grass. They sat down in groups of hundreds and of fifties. And he took the 5 loaves and the 2 fish, and looking up toward heaven, he blessed the food and broke the loaves, and he kept giving them to the disciples to set before them, and he divided up the 2 fish among them all. They all ate and were satisfied, and they picked up 12 full baskets of the broken pieces and also of the fish. There were 5,000 men who ate the loaves. Immediately Jesus made his disciples get into the boat and go ahead of him to the other side to Bethsaida, while he himself was sending the crowd away. After bidding them farewell, he left for the mountain to pray.

Mark 6:47. When it was evening, the boat was in the middle of the sea, and he was alone on the land. Seeing them straining at the oars, for the wind was against them, at about the fourth watch of the night he came to them, walking on the sea, and he intended to pass by them. But when they saw him walking on the sea, they supposed that it was a ghost, and cried out, for they all saw him and were terrified. But immediately he spoke with them and said to them, "Take courage, it is I, do not be afraid." Then he got into the boat with them, and the wind stopped. And they were utterly astonished, for they had not gained any insight from the incident of the loaves, but their heart was hardened. When they had crossed over, they came to land at Gennesaret and moored to the shore. When they got out of the boat, immediately the people recognized him and ran about that whole country and began to carry here and there on their pallets those who were sick to the place they heard he was. Wherever he entered villages or cities or countryside, they were laying the sick in the marketplaces and imploring him that they might just touch the fringe of his cloak. And as many as touched it were being cured. This is The Word with Nicholas Hope. And the address here is Post Office Box 444, Paradise, California, 95969.

Today we begin reading from the Gospel according to Luke. Inasmuch as many have undertaken to compile an account of the things accomplished among us, just as they were handed down to us by those who, from the beginning, were eyewitnesses and servants of the word, it seemed fitting for me as well, having investigated everything carefully from the beginning, to write it out for you in consecutive order, most excellent Theophilus, so that you may know the exact truth about the things you have been taught. In the days of Herod, king of Judea, there was a priest named Zacharias, of the division of Abijah, and he had a wife from the daughters of Aaron, and her name was Elizabeth. They were both righteous in the sight of God, walking blamelessly in all the commandments and requirements of the Lord. But they had no child, because Elizabeth was barren, and they were both advanced in years. Now it happened that while he was performing his priestly service before God in the appointed order of his division, according to the custom of the priestly office, he was chosen by lot to enter the temple of the Lord and burn incense. And the whole multitude of the people were in prayer outside at the hour of the incense offering. And an angel of the Lord appeared to him, standing to the right of the altar of incense. Zacharias was troubled when he saw the angel, and fear gripped him. But the angel said to him, "Do not be afraid, Zacharias, for your petition has been heard, and your wife Elizabeth will bear you a son, and you will give him the name John. You will have joy and gladness, and many will rejoice at his birth. For he will be great in the sight of the Lord, and he will drink no wine or liquor, and he will be filled with the Holy Spirit while yet in his mother's womb. And he will turn many of the sons of Israel back to the Lord their God. It is he who will go as a forerunner before him in the spirit and power of Elijah, to turn the hearts of the fathers back to the children, and the disobedient to the attitude of the righteous, so as to make ready a people prepared for the Lord." Zacharias said to the angel, "How will I know this for certain? For I am an old man, and my wife is advanced in years." The angel answered and said to him, "I am Gabriel, who stands in the presence of God, and I have been sent to speak to you and to bring you this good news. And behold, you shall be silent and unable to speak until the day when these things take place, because you did not believe my words, which will be fulfilled in their proper time." The people were waiting for Zacharias and were wondering at his delay in the temple. But when he came out, he was unable to speak to them, and they realized that he had seen a vision in the temple. And he kept making signs to them and remained mute. When the days of his priestly service were ended, he went back home. After these days, Elizabeth, his wife, became pregnant, and she kept herself in seclusion for 5 months, saying, "This is the way the Lord has dealt with me in the days when he looked with favor upon me to take away my disgrace among men." For more info about this ministry, our website is the-word.info. Learn more about us online at the-word.info. Reading the Word of God without comment, this is Nicholas Hope.

0: This is Max McLean. What are the benefits of knowing the Lord? 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Praise the Lord, O my soul. All my inmost being, praise his holy name. Praise the Lord, O my soul, and forget not all his benefits, who forgives all your sins and heals all your diseases, who redeems your life from the pit and crowns you with love and compassion, who satisfies your desires with good things, so that...
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2: 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My name is Elder Willie Carter. Thank you for joining me as we endeavor to strengthen the body of Christ through His Word. Remember, the gospel is not for everyone, only whosoever will. Jesus came preaching the kingdom of heaven is at hand. He was sent as the chief ambassador to the earth to not only set up God's government, but to regain the control and the dominion over it, replacing and annulling the takeover of it by Satan through his deception of Eve and the submission by Adam. Adam, with his helpmate Eve, were told to govern the earth and all that was in it through righteousness. They and everything in the earth at this time only knew good, making governing it a good thing to do. Adam and Eve had only one law to enforce: do not eat of the tree of the knowledge of good and evil, for it was their tithe to God, and it belonged to God. They were allowed to eat from every tree but that one. It belonged to God, who had the knowledge of good and evil, but he knew how to balance it. He is the only wise God. He only knows how to give vengeance that is fair and just. He only is the just God. He is the just judge, because he knows the heart and the motive of all men. David told his son Solomon to acknowledge the God of your father and serve him with wholehearted devotion and with a willing mind, for the Lord searches every heart and understands every desire and every thought. Jeremiah 17:10, I, the Lord, search the heart and examine the mind to reward each person according to their conduct, according to what deeds deserved. God is equal. He is fair. He would not turn or change. God is the God of integrity. What he said is trustworthy, and it is true. Isaiah 55:11, the word that goes out of the mouth of God will not return unto him empty, but it will accomplish what he desired for it, and it will achieve the purpose for which he sent it to do. Every word he has spoken will be and shall be fulfilled. Heaven and earth is held together by his word of integrity. Every government has some rules. They have laws, they have regulation. That's why it is a government. With these rules, laws, and regulations, there are consequences if they are not followed. and if they are broken. In the kingdom that God had created for Adam and Eve to rule over, they were told, in this very new good kingdom that he had created, that if they partook of the tree of the knowledge of good and evil, they would die. They would surely die. All they knew during this time, Adam and Eve, was the fellowship with God on a daily basis, whether it was in the cool of the evening or throughout the day. They had access to God. What an awesome time they would have with him. They knew as he knew. They were known by him. They were in a place where nothing was missing, nothing was lacking. They had it all in the very presence of the Lord. In the beginning, man had fellowship with God. He had work to do, which was to tend the garden, and he was to govern over it. Genesis 1:28, God blessed them and said to them, "Be fruitful and increase in number, fill the earth and subdue it, rule over the fish in the sea and the birds in the sky and over every living creature that moves on the ground." That was government, giving Adam and Eve the authority to dominate or have dominion over the earth and the things in it. But mind you, he did not give man the rule and the authority over another human being. In this kingdom that God had given Adam and Eve to have dominion over and to rule over, another enemy came in. The enemy of God. He was a fallen angel who was kicked out of the heavenly kingdom because of his rebellion that he had led there. He persuaded them first by deceiving Eve into partaking of the fruit. He told her that she would not lie, as the God of integrity had told her she would. And she gave it to her husband, who did not seem to question, but kept silent, and he partook of the fruit as well, giving the authority over to God's enemy. This was a victory for God's enemy. It was not the kingdom of God in heaven as he had desired it to be, but it was the colony of God. Satan brought politics into the earth. He caused man to question God, while Adam said nothing but joined in the rebellion. That was a victory for this enemy. He had stolen from them the earthly kingdom. Now he was free to torment, to deceive, to kill, steal, and to destroy the people that God loved so much that he created them in his image, the inhabitants of the earth. Death now rules with Satan. Death didn't register with Adam and Eve. They could not even fathom this because they have never seen this. At the partaking of this forbidden fruit, man began to develop a new vocabulary, Words like death, fear, shame, hide, want, naked, cover. The government had been taken away from the original owners of the earth, a colony of God. So God still had the authority over the earth and the rule over the earth. It belonged to God, but Adam had given up their authority and power to Satan, the enemy of God. This new governor would rule with fear, and that is the fear of death. He had stolen what he thought was God's best. Adam and Eve had one law and one consequence that was to apply to everyone born into this earthly kingdom. They had a choice to live forever or to die, and they chose to die. Death did not register with them, nor could they fathom or understand it. They only knew good. They only knew fellowship with God. They had never seen, heard, or witnessed anything dying caused by death. But their rebellion and their disobedience led to the opening door of death. Once death door was open, there were no closing, no returning back. God had to come up with a plan. When Adam and Eve gave their authority over to their enemies, several things began to take place. For one, they recognized that they were uncovered. Nothing covered their body. What were they to do? They sought to cover their body. So they did it by getting fig leaves and covering their body. Logically, they saw the leaves that covered the body of trees. So why should it not cover their body? Another feeling occurred that caused them to not want the other to see them in this way. With such exposure, why was this? They never had this before. It is shame. Another reason for them to cover. They had opened the door for death to rule over men. The fear of death. Adam and Eve partook of the fruit of the tree of good and evil. Their eyes were open to evil. And now they did not die, but the fear of this death began to follow them. They lived a life afraid of this dying. They understood that when this happened, they no longer fellowshipped with God. That was the death. The separation and the fellowship and the communication with God was no longer in existence. Now, what are they to do? Hebrews chapter 2:14 tells us that Jesus came into the earth, took on a body like Adam, and a body of flesh and blood, so that by his death he might break the power of him who holds the power of death, that is the devil, and free those who all their lives were held in slavery by their fear of death. And in doing so, according to Romans, beginning with verse 14, those who are led by the Spirit of God are the children of God. The spirit you receive does not make you slaves so that you live in fear again. Rather, the spirit you receive brought you adoption to sonship, and by him cry, Abba, Father. It wasn't long before Adam and Eve got a better understanding of what death was all about. One day, death did appear. It did not appear and happen to them, but death stopped the living of their son, Seth. His brother, their son, killed him. His blood spoke to God from the ground, and the earth opened its mouth to receive his blood. The killing of other men, hatred of other men in their minds, have led to the killing resulting in death to reign over earth and in the lives of men. Men are afraid of one another. Men covet what other men have, and they are willing to kill to receive those things that they want. Death reigns, the fear of death. We are fearful. Men are fearful of one another, of another one who might murder him or kill him. Death also began to occur between animals and animals, because now, due to Adam's giving his governmental authority over the enemy, the earth, the ground, was cursed. And now animals had to survive. Survival of the fittest became the reigning. There were no peace. No animals lying together, eating straws. Now they sought to kill each other. Death also occurred to the relationship that man had with animal. Man, we find later on, becomes the enemies of animal. God gave animal for man also to eat. Man dominion is now to dominate the animal as a food source. There was death to the relationship between God and man. They no longer fellowship together. They no longer walk together in the cool of the evening. They were separated from God. New emotions were exposed. Strong emotions. Emotion to dominate. Emotion that wanted to dominate others. Emotions of evil to dominate the good things that existed. So there they were. There was the good and the very good of God that Jesus stepped into, declaring the kingdom of God is at hand. Jesus was born into the earth to declare and to bring peace on earth and good will to all men. He came to restore peace between man and man. He came to reconcile men back to God, the owner of heaven and earth, the universe and all that is in it. He came to remove the curse from the earth and its inhabitants, and to restore the blessing of being fruitful. The hardness of the earth and the hardness of the heart of man was to be broken up. No more was man to have a fallow heart, but it was to be plowed and broken. Isaiah 9:6 declared that he, this is Jesus, will be called Wonderful Counselor, a Mighty God, the Prince of Peace, and the government will be upon his shoulder. The government that Adam gave over to Satan, Jesus came into the earth to take that government and to carry the government upon his shoulder. Not a human responsibility for the government of the earth any longer, but the God-man Jesus would take the government. He understood, and he has the power and authority to regain and to maintain this power and authority. Psalms 115:16 states that the highest heavens belong to God, but the earth he has given to man, for man to rule and have authority. But God sent his son to take the earth and the government back. The government shall be upon his shoulder. When he said that it is finished, and they placed him in this tomb, and God raised him from the dead and seated him at his own right hand, the government had been taken back and given unto him. And Jesus now carried the government upon his shoulders. But he has been made the head to the church. And that authority and power has been returned to man. But man is now yoked up with Jesus Christ, who we are now heirs and joint heirs with him. We, mankind, can no longer give the government away. Mankind can no longer rule the government the way he sees fit. But he rules as he is yoked with Jesus, as he walked with him, carrying the government upon his shoulder. The king had created the earth for man to live in it forever. He was to live in total peace, total shalom, as we said earlier, with nothing missing, nothing broken, complete life, life that is abundant, life whereby he didn't have to work, but the earth would bring forth her fruit willingly. He had given Adam and Eve and the people wisdom to be able to give counsel to one another. They would have been able to speak words of wisdom in their time of need. He was the only one God allowed to name every beast of the field, every creeping thing, every crawling thing, and everything in the air and swim in the sea. Man was given that power and authority. He had that ability. God had given him the wisdom of knowing everything, every plant. So Jesus came to restore the government back unto God, to restore everything. For the Word of God said that he expects us to walk in obedience to that higher power. Man surely died. His spirit that connected him to God died because of rebellion against God would lead to dying. Death was unleashed and shall be until the last judgment. For the book of Revelation tells us that after the judgment, death will be cast into the lake of fire with the false prophets, with Satan, with the grave. For there will be no more need for death. There will be no more need for dying, because all evil will be done away with. There will only be the good fruit. The good fruit that God had intended from the beginning. Satan was defeated, and he usurped the authority of Adam. But God sent his son to the earth in the likeness of men to regain authority from Satan. He sent him to restore that which was lost. The government is upon his shoulder.

will bring. All men unite under the name of Jesus Christ. It is the only name whereby men shall be saved. The Lord all-powerful does this because of his strong love for people. The Lord's zeal and his jealousy has accomplished this because he is the Lord Almighty. He is the Lord of heaven, heaven's army. He is the Lord of hosts. When the angels appeared at the birth of Jesus Christ, they said, "Glory to God in the highest, and on earth peace and goodwill toward men." And so we pray, peace on earth, goodwill towards men. Government was established by God for men to rule in the earth. Not just any men, but godly men. And so we, his called out ones, are to declare the kingdom of God has come on earth as it is in heaven. We can pray, the king's heart is in your hand, Lord, as the rivers of water, you turn them according to your will. For many are their plans, but it is your purpose that shall prevail. For the heart of men devises his own way, but you are the one who directs his steps. And so we give thanks for our government that we have. We thank you, Lord, for the new leadership. We pray that you will pour out your spirit upon them and make your word known unto them. Cause them to be men and women of integrity, obedient concerning us, that we, your people, your called out ones, may lead a quiet and a peaceable life in all godliness and honesty. Father, we pray that you would expose all deception, all lying, and all strategies to cause evil. Father, we pray that their hearts and their ears would be attentive toward godly counsel, and that they would do what is right in your sight. We pray, God, that you would remove those who have purpose in their hearts to do that which is wicked, that which is godly, and that which is evil. Exalt those who are godly and upright, and those who are willing to do that which pleases you. Let those who are complete and blameless remain. Let the unfaithful be rooted out. Bring to light what is hidden in darkness and expose aims of the heart. Father, we pray that those who are in leadership would have the courage of John the Baptist and called out sin as to what it is to be sin. We pray, Father God, that they will have the courage of Daniel and the three Hebrew boys who refused to bow down to serve that which is ungodly and wicked, but they would stand up for that which is righteous. Father, we pray that they will be the light that is shining forth in the darkness. Father, give them the strength and the courage to do your will, Lord God, without respect of person. And we ask you this, Father, believing that we have received it according to your will. In Jesus' name we pray. Amen. Thank you for listening to today's lesson. The purpose of this program is to help grow up the body of Jesus Christ and to draw the lost to him. You can contact me at P.O. Box 1268, Hepzibah, Georgia
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2: 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Schaefer.
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2: We welcome you to Light of the World Ministry, light in the dark world, with the power of God's true word and God's true light, Jesus Christ, the true light, with an open heart and an open mind. Let's move right on in to today's message and hear what God has for us today.
4: The title of the message is, Because of the Climate Change, We Are Slipping and Sliding. The text is going to be Matthew 7 and 24 through 27. Father, we come in the name of Jesus. I'm going to ask that you just anoint me from the crown of my head to the soles of my feet. Hide me in the shadows of the cross. Use this flesh for your gain and your glory tonight. My Lord, Father God, let every word proceed out of my mouth be the words that you have it to be. Allow them to see you crucified. I ask for a double portion. That preacher's spirit fall upon my life. Fire, and a double portion of that anointing fall upon my life. Fire, preach and proclaim your word tonight. And in Jesus' holy name we pray. Amen and amen and amen. Amen. It says right there, you know, when the stormy season comes into our life, we look at our... We had a pretty rainy storm last night. At our house, we got 2.5 inches of rain is what we got. But see, people's lives right there, storms will come into their life. What I've been preaching on are lots of things is what I'm looking for, what I'm looking for in 2020. Amen? These are the things I'm looking at. See, and I'm going to use my brother Guy for a while, okay? See, that was just like brother Guy. When 2019 come, he never knew he was going to face this. He never knew, like y'all spouse, you never knew what was going to take place during that year. Amen. But see, when 19 come, he never knew that right there. He never knew that he'll be facing trials and hurt and sickness. He never knew a storm of life will be coming that way of him. He's had a lots of storms. He's had a lots of hurt. He had a lots of knockdown. But all of a sudden, there was a storm of life to come towards him. And see, the thing of it is, he's still in this storm. Now his wife, his spouse, is in this storm too. Amen. But see, just when you go through a storm, doesn't mean nobody else goes through the storm too. So the thing of it is, tonight I want to talk to you about, there's many of us right there in a climate change. We're slipping and sliding is what we're doing. And see, the thing of it is, as we being Christians, lots of people are talking about, it's the green gas stuff. It's all, it's the cow belching and passing gas. It's the reason why we're having climate change. We must get rid of them. We must stop with airplanes. We must do all that. That's a bunch of hogwash. Amen. But the thing of it is, when you have lots of climate change, yesterday it was warm. It was real pretty. Then all of a sudden the clouds roll in. All of a sudden it started raining. And the day the sun is out. And it got cold. That is a climate change is what it is. And see, the devil, he will come on a pretty day and he'll let the clouds come in. He'll let the wind blow. He'll let the rain come. He'll put a climate change into your spiritual walk is what he's trying to do. Everything may look good today, but tomorrow it may look bad. I don't know what none of you will face this year. I don't know what I will face this year. I already know I'm going to face some hurt and sorrow for this year. I already know that, and it's right here at the beginning of the year. But I'm praying to Jesus Christ, and I thank Jesus Christ. When my brother passed from this life, and he goes across the sea of death, and he anchors his soul where Jesus is, hallelujah. He'll never be sick, he'll never hurt, and he'll never have another pain again. Amen. But see, the thing of it is, when we have these storms into our life, we start worrying, and we start worrying of what's going to take place into our life. How I'm going to handle this? How I'm going to imagine that stuff and everything and all? We can call upon the name of the Lord, and we know the Lord will hear. But the one thing, the reality of it is, you're human, and you have flesh, and you have emotion. And none of you can escape that right there, because it is. Jesus knows what your emotion is. He knows how you feel is what it is. But see, when the things come in, we can call upon the name of the Lord. Everything's looking good, but all of a sudden sickness comes in. Yeah. Then all of a sudden, some kind of fear or doubt or trouble will come in and start weakening your faith down. But see, that's what the enemy is trying to do. He wants to come and he wants to knock your faith down. He wants to come and stir trouble up. When you start looking, not looking unto the Lord, you start looking unto the man. You start looking preaching unto the world is what he's trying to do. He wants to destroy something into your life. But Jesus is letting us know right there, we may have storms into our life, but it says in John 16 and 33 right there, these things I have spoken unto you, that in me that you may have peace. In the world you shall have tribulation, but be of good cheer. I have overcome the world. I'm going to read that again. These things I have spoken unto you, that in me that you may have peace. In the world you shall have tribulation, but be of good cheer. I have overcome the world. What I'm trying to tell you, you may have tribulation. Tribulations is trouble. Tribulations is trials is what it is. That the enemy's going to come. And if somebody tells me, I have no tribulation, I have no troubles, I have no trials, I will tell you right now, you ain't serving as Jesus Christ that I have. Because when you're serving Him, the devil's going to come, and he's going to come like a floodgate, because he wants your salvation. He wants people to see that you turned away from God. He wants to see that. But the thing of it is, into our life, we must hold on and hold on to Jesus. Matthew 7 and 24 right there, I want to talk to you tonight about slipping and sliding. Jesus Christ said, this is what we need to be preaching on tonight. That's in 2020 of what the enemy is trying to do to us. So I want to talk to you about slipping and sliding. We have Christians that have built on their good, has built on a good foundation, and their foundation has got cracked and not holding up because we're under attack of the devil, and some are slipping and sliding back into sin and back out into the world is what they're doing. Yeah. They're sliding in sin and they're sliding out of a church. Amen. Yeah. Is what they're doing. But see, the thing of it is, therefore, and it says in Matthew 7 and 24, therefore whosoever heareth these sayings of mine and doeth them, I will liken him unto a wise man, which buildeth his house upon a rock. The rock is Christ Jesus and the foundation of the cross. Amen. We must look at Jesus Christ as the rock. We must look that He is the foundation at the cross of it all right there. But see, the thing of it is, people right there, they've done build on something good. But see, when the enemy comes and allows these storms to come and it starts cracking foundation is what it does. My foundation has been cracked before. My foundation has crumbled under me before. Hallelujah. I'll stand before you and tell you that when the enemy come one time, my foundation crumbled and I found myself standing by myself. But I got a Lord Jesus, hallelujah, that I can call upon Him, hallelujah. And instantly that foundation comes back up. Instantly the crack is gone. Instantly it don't crumble no more. Some people will come and tell you that you don't have to build on the rock or the foundation of the cross. In Galatians 1 and 8 right there, but though we are an angel from heaven, preach other gospel unto you than that which we have preached unto you, let him be accursed. Preaching any other gospel than Jesus Christ and Him being crucified is false. Hallelujah. There's a lot of people out there preaching false stuff is what they're doing. They want you to be the seed. They see the foundation that you're on. They see what you build on. Then they start coming with doctrine stuff. Oh, the doctor says this and this doctrine is this. The Bible don't really mean this. The Bible don't really mean that. No, let me tell you something right now. You need to pick that B-I-B-L-E up. When somebody comes and tells you something about the Word of God, I'm telling you, you need to hang on to it. If you have a quicken in your spirit, you better hang on to it, because we're living in the last days right there. If you don't have a good foundation, your house is going to fall and the devil's going to come like a floodgate and try to destroy you. He's out to kill, steal, and destroy and take your soul in these last days, and you need to wake up and know these things. People will preach false stuff in Galatians 1 and 9. As we said before, so say I now again. And if any man preach any other gospel unto you than that you have received, let him be accursed. See, Paul said it before, and now he's saying it again now. And we are preaching it now. See what Paul said before, he's saying again now. He's saying it in his word. He's saying it in his doctrine. And this is what I'm doing now. I'm preaching Jesus Christ to you, is what he's doing right there to people, to say to them, if any other gospel, any other than that, the cross which saves your soul, and let them be accursed. Some will come. Some will come and sugarcoat it and make it look so good. You just have to change just a little bit. What I had to do, I had to what? Do a 360. Amen. I had to do not a 180. That's how I did a 360. I had to do a whole turnaround is what I did. I sat there one time and I heard a man tell another one right there, all you have to do is just dedicate your life. And just a little bit change. I'm sitting there saying, what? What? My whole life changed. Everything changed. Not a little bit. Everything changed. But see, that was a false doctrine is what it was. That was a curse to that man. And a curse if the man would have listened to it and believed it. But he didn't, because I know the man who he talked to. Amen? Yeah. But see, the thing of it is, that's what people do. Come and sugarcoat it. Wouldn't I love it? Wouldn't you love it if I come in and tell you, oh, you dedicate your life to the Lord, and I'm going to give you a sweet box of cherries on the way out. And don't worry about nothing, because Jesus knows. He knows your heart, and everything will be okay. That is sugarcoating it. I'll be preaching a curse to you. I'll be preaching a lie to you. And it'll be a curse from God to me. And it'll be a curse on you for believing it and listening.
0: Yeah.
4: Amen. Amen. Hallelujah.
0: Yes.
4: And in Matthew 7:25, and it says right there, and then the rain descended, and the flood came, and the wind blowed, and beat upon the house, and it fell not, for it was found upon the rock.
0: Yeah,
4: and the foundation is our belief system must be in Christ and Him crucified.
0: Yes.
4: In Galatians 6:14 right there said, but God forbids that I should glory is boast. Is what it says. Glory, boast.
0: Yes.
4: Serve in the cross of our Lord Jesus Christ, by whom the world is crucified unto me, and I unto the world.
0: Yes, that's right.
4: The only way to overcome the world is to place our faith in the cross of Christ and keep it there.
0: Yes.
4: Back in Matthew 7:26, and everyone that hears these sayings of mine and doeth them not,
0: yes,
4: shall be like unto a foolish man which has built a house upon the sand. Amen.
0: Yes.
4: I have built many of houses. I have built buildings in my life. And I know the foundation is what's got to be good. The foundation has to be dug down. The foundation has to be dug down. The foundation has to make sure when you get down, you get to some good hard ground. You have to get the grass out. You got to get the weeds out. You got to get all this stuff out and get it squared up and get it lined up and get it leveled and get the concrete poured in there. Some 8 inches, some 12 inches, some 16 inches. And all depends on what you build. You must have a good foundation. Put the rebar in it. Make sure it's good and strong is what we do. These are the things that you must do to have a good foundation. Then I've seen people take something and lay a few bricks out there and build a building on it or a house on it, whatever. Next thing you know, it's starting to sagging. The roof is cracking. The floor is weakening and all. But see, that's the thing of it. It was like a foolish man has done build a house right there. See, your body right there is a house in the temple of God. What have you built on is what Jesus Christ is trying to tell you. Did you build on the rock of me? Or are you building on some kind of false lie, some kind of false doctrine, a sugarcoat Kool-Aid sermonette or something like that? Is that what you're trying to do right there? Or are you hanging on to that right there and your foundation is cracked? The foundation got weak. The devil knows that you're weak right there. The devil's putting you in a climbing chain. The devil's trying to tear you down. The devil's trying to put sickness on you. The devil's trying to tear your finances up. The devil's trying to do everything he can that you'll turn around and curse God and die. That's what he wants you to do. Just like Job's wife. Job's wife said, why don't you just curse God and die? He wouldn't do it.
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11: 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Who is righteous enough to live in the Lord's presence? 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He whose walk is blameless, and who does what is righteous, who speaks the truth from his heart, and has no slander on his tongue, who does his neighbor no wrong, and casts no slur on his fellow man, who despises a vile man, but honors those who fear the Lord, who keeps his oath even when it hurts, who lends his money without usury, and does not accept a bribe against the innocent. He who does these things will never be shaken. From Psalm 15. 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It's great for the soul.
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1: Welcome to Fig Tree Ministry Broadcast. My name is Elder Willie Carter. Thank you for joining me as we endeavor to strengthen the body of Christ through His Word. Remember, the gospel is not for everyone, only whosoever will. Continuing with the teaching on the Hittite spirit that we started last week. The Hittite spirit look for total submission. It would force one to submit to it. It is similar to a bully who would prey on the powerless or the one that he feel like he can subject or take control over. And this spirit will attack one, especially those who are without a firm foundation in the Word. You know, the Word of God says that the people perish and they also are destroyed for the lack of knowledge. Therefore, it is imperative that we continue in the Word so that we may be strong in the Lord and we are able to fight
13: against and cast out, utterly destroy the spirit of Hittite. When Hittite find Hittite in our promised land, our saved life, and also when that spirit come to attack you from the outside. And remember, we said that these are spirits that not only do we have to deal with once we are saved personally, but also those same spirits will come through others to attack us, to take away our freedom, our religious freedom, our freedom in the Lord. This spirit will try to break your spirit, try to break your spirit by a constantly wearing down of you and of your emotions. He will try to cause confusion, and it causes fear. The spirit would cause one to become afraid and amazed, beat you down, and cause one to be dismayed to the point whereby a person will want to commit suicide. Spirit of Hittite manifests itself in the form of having extreme fear over common things. People who are afraid to fly because of the spirit of fear of height, the spirit of bugs, the spirit of animals like dogs and so forth. All of these are spirit of the Hittite that is trying to control the individual and to make them of no use in the kingdom. They will also become useless in their walk of salvation. But we have to realize, as born-again believers, that God has given back to the Christian dominion over everything in the earth. Jesus said that it is finished. So he regained everything for us, so there is no need for us to be fearful. A good example of the spirit of terror is the spirit that we are fighting against in the world. That spirit cannot and will not be defeated with just the weapons the world is using, because the word of God tells us that we are not fighting against flesh and blood, but we're fighting against spiritual wickedness in high places. There are principalities, powers, and rulers and wickedness that can only be brought down through the power and the authority of the Word of God. The spirit of fear comes in and try to take over, as we see with different terror groups that are in the world today. They strike in a place that you least expect, and there is no timing or no pattern to it, because they want to take over and force submission to their way of thinking. So the enemy does not change. He remains the same. He is not a creator, but he is an imitator. But the word tells us that we are not to fear those things of the enemy. Philippians 1:28 tells us to fear not. For when we fear not the attacks of the enemy, it is a certain prediction to them that they shall be destroyed and we shall overcome. Today we have many who are, and especially our young people today, are being attacked by the spirit of Hittites by committing suicide, because the enemy have told them that they are of no value, or they are being attacked in their mind and in their emotions by all of these extreme things that are going on in our world today. And so we as parents and we as Christians have to band together and come against this in the spirit of Hittite, both within and without, with the power of the Word of God. The spirit of Hittite has an element of pride. It is prideful. Prideful because it feels like it is able to terrorize and bring fear to the point of paralyzing a nation or a person, making them ineffective because of the unknown, because of the threat of hurt or harm. And that spirit is prideful. The root of it is pride. It is full of hatred and it is destructive. And the only way to overcome it is to destroy it with the Word of God and stay in full armored, as Ephesians 6 tells us. That enemy is constantly going about as a roaring lion. It is not a lion. So it makes a loud noise to provoke fear. And what he does is, because the spirit of fear does not have any power, it seeks those who do not realize and recognize that the spirit of fear does not have any power. But Christians, we're the ones who have the power. So he's seeking those, the ones that he can devour, those persons who do not know who they are in Christ Jesus. And so that's why the writer of Ephesians tells us in Ephesians 6, beginning with verse 10, that we need to stand firm and have on the full armor, the helmet of salvation, the breastplate of righteousness, the belt of truth, the sword of the Spirit, the shield of faith, the shoes shod with the preparation of the gospel of peace. And I like to add also that we have the glory of God all about us that illuminate through us. And so we need to stand in the knowledge and in the point of victory to fight against this spirit of Hittites. And finally, we are to pray, and pray in the natural and also pray in the spirit, so as to defeat this enemy and every enemy that was in the land of Cana, and the enemy that is in our salvation land. Now that we are saved, these same enemies are attacking us, and we defeat them the same way, and that is in the power and in the anointing of the Word of God. Next one we'll look at will be the parasites. According to the Strong's dictionary, it means rustic village, open country without walls. It is separated or divided. There are no boundaries whereby there is a freedom of going in and a freedom of going out. The rustic village is located in an open country. Open country was another one of the meanings. The parasite spirit is a spirit whereby one's thoughts are undisciplined and there is no control. There is no protection. So the enemy is free to roam in and out of that person. The characteristic is one that is unpredictable. You never know who is going to show up today. Will it be the quiet person, the person who wants to be left alone, or will it be the person who's the social butterfly? This type of characteristic or spirit that you have to deal with will leave a person unprotected, open to any type of suggestion. Anything, anyone can come in and out. Difficult to change because it is the meaning is rustic. It is rural, been there a long time, has root deep down. And so the mindset is very hard to change. A rustic village, a small place whereby people think it's small because everybody has been there for a long time. Okay, in this rustic village, they don't roam outside of the village. They remain in. And anyone or anything that comes in is affected by that particular thought or way of thinking. They do not take on new ways of thinking. These people seem to think that they are insignificant and that they are small. They don't think big, because they don't try to venture out. They stay right where they are. They get saved and they die where they are. But they have these traditional saying with no foundation to back it up. And they will continue on and think they have to die powerless and think that they have to stay in that existence with no power. An unwalled city It's a place whereby one can come in at any time and attack it, and they feel like there is no hope. This spirit tend to be babes in Christ. They become traditionalists, which hinders their...
14: 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You came
15: from heaven to earth. Welcome, and thank you for tuning in today to the Heaven to Earth Ministry Broadcast. This is Brother Richie Enloe proclaiming the greatest message known to man, the gospel of Jesus Christ. The gospel is the greatest piece of news that has ever come to man on planet Earth. And furthermore, the greatest thing that could ever happen in your life is for you to believe on the Lord Jesus Christ and be saved. Stay tuned for today's program. We are continuing our study today on work and rest. Work and rest. In our last program, we began this study and we talked about how that work and rest goes all the way back to the beginning. When God worked 6 days in the creation and then he rested on the seventh day. And how that God, when he worked 6 days and he rested the seventh day, he really initiated a cycle of work and rest that he has prescribed for man. We talked about how that in the Bible, work and rest has physical implications, but it also has spiritual implications. There are eternal implications to work and rest in the Bible. Today, I want to tell you that work is a good thing. Work is a good thing. We need work, and we need to work. But work is a wonderful thing. Work is something that we all need. Work is a four-letter word, but it is not a bad word. But work is a good word. One man said, "I love work. I could just sit and watch it all day." Another man said, "You know, I'm not scared of work. I can lay down right beside it and go to sleep." Well, that may sound humorous, but unfortunately, too often times that is true. We have a work problem in our country today. But when we look at the idea of work in the biblical sense, my question to you today is, what is the Bible's motivation for a man to work? What is the Bible's motivation for a man to work? You know, this Bible, this book of love, this book of compassion, this book that tells us to visit the sick and feed the hungry and help the poor. This book that tells us that if a man asks you for your coat, to give him even your shirt too. If a man asks for your coat, even go as far as give him the shirt off your back. That's the book, that's the Bible that I'm talking about. But listen to what this book of love and compassion and benevolence tells us in 2 Thessalonians chapter 3 and verse 10. Listen closely, brothers and sisters. "For even when we were with you, this we commanded you, that if any would not work, neither should he eat." Now I want to read that again. This is the word of God. "For even when we were with you, this we commanded you, that if any would not work, neither should he eat." The biblical motive for a man to work
16: is hunger. Hunger is the Bible's prescription for an able-bodied man to get up off his backside and go to work. If you get hungry enough for food, you'll realize that you need to go to work. But you see, in the United States of America today, we've got messed up policy. We are feeding people. Listen, don't take me wrong, but listen to me carefully. Today in the USA, we are feeding people who are not willing to work. Now, I'm not talking about helping the poor. I'm not talking about feeding widows and orphans and helping the disabled or even helping people who are struggling in a down economy and maybe they have lost their job and they're temporarily out of work. I'm not talking about not helping those kind of people, but you know what I'm talking about today, how that we have people who have no desire to get a job and go to work. And what we are doing is we are defeating the biblical order, which says if a man not work, neither should he eat. Because we are the people today who don't want to work, they are being fed, but they are not working. They are being fed, but they are not working. So motivation has been taken away from them to go to work. So they're being fed, but they don't have to get up and go to a job. So what ends up happening is these folks have too much idle time. They don't have to get up and go to work. They don't work 8 hours or 10 hours or 12 hours. They stay at home and the government sends them a check. So they have too much idle time. So then what ends up happening is they fill up their idle time with things that of mischief and crime, and they become a further menace to our society. Let me tell you today, the Bible is clear. The Bible does not tell us to take care of people who are not willing to work. We are to take care of the unfortunate, the widows, the orphans, the sick, the disabled, the elderly. Yes, by all means, we should help those. But the Bible, nowhere does the Bible say for us to take care of people who will not work. Now, that's the Bible. That's the book of love. But sometimes it's tough love. And sometimes tough love is the best kind of love. Now, working is God's will for man. For you to work is clearly God's will. These bodies that we have were made to work. You'll see in the very beginning that the first man, Adam, that one of the first things we see him doing is working. He's working. But after sin and the fall, the ground is now cursed, or the ground is not friendly. The ground is not cooperative with him. So God told him, he said, by the sweat of your brow, you're going to till the soil, and you're going to work, and you're going to earn your keep on the earth. But God, in the very beginning, initiated a cycle of rest and work. And then the law of Moses gave them that they could work 6 days, but that they must rest on the seventh day. In the book of Ruth, we see Ruth and Naomi. They are widows. They are poor. We see them out gleaning in the field of Boaz. Now, they were poor. But they're not sitting at home waiting on Boaz to bring them something to eat. They're out there gleaning in the field. Gleaning is working. Under the law, a man who was a farmer during harvest time, the law commanded him that he should leave the four corners of his field. He should leave the four corners of his field from being harvested. And that the four corners of the field were for the poor and for the stranger. And when we harvested the field, in the law of Moses in the Old Testament times. Anything that you dropped off of your bushel during harvest, you were not to reach down and pick it up, but you were to leave it. It was a gleaning. And it was for the poor and for the stranger. So God made provision for the poor. But I want to tell you, the gleanings were not sent to them in the mail. The gleanings were not brought to them. They were expected to do their part, to do their duty. Ephesians 2 and 8, talking about rest and work. For by grace are you saved through faith, and that not of yourselves. It is the gift of God, not of works, lest any man should boast. Did you hear that? I told you that work and rest, there is physical work and rest, but there is spiritual work and rest. And now we're moving into the arena of the spiritual. And in the spiritual, God is telling us in His Word, it is not of your work, not of your works, lest any man should boast. John 9 and 3, listen, Jesus answered them, neither hath this man sinned nor his parents, but that the works of God should be made manifest in him. He said, I must work the works of him that sent me while it is day. The night cometh when no man can work. Jesus is talking about his work, not our work, but his work. This is spiritual work. This is the work of salvation. And this is the eternal work, John 6 and 28. Then said they unto him, what shall we do that we might work the works of God? Jesus answered and said unto them, this is the work of God, that ye believe on him whom the Father hath sent. My work is to believe, not to work, but to believe. My work is to receive his work. And then rest in it. Listen to it. I read this to you last week. Matthew 11 and 28. This is the salvation Sabbath. Jesus said, come unto me all ye that labor and are heavy laden, and I will give you rest. For my yoke is easy and my burden is light. This is a holy work. And it is a holy rest. It is the salvation Sabbath. Hear me in closing today. Listen, if you attempt to work when the work is already done, you are implying that the work is not done. I want to read that again because this is profound. And this is breaking the Sabbath. This is profaning the salvation Sabbath. Listen, if you attempt to work when the work is already done, you are implying that the work is not done, or either the work is insufficient. This is profaning the work of Jesus. This is breaking the salvation Sabbath of Jesus. Working or trying to work in a time designated for rest. Today is a time for you to rest in the finished work at the cross of Calvary. Jesus said, it is finished. And then he went back to the Father and he sat down on the right hand. He sat down because his work was finished. And if you try to work it yourself, you are insulting him. You are thumbing your nose up at his work, and you are frustrating grace, and you are rejecting his rest. Your work is not good enough. Only the work of Jesus is good enough.
15: Well, unfortunately, our time is up for today, but we hope that this word has been a real blessing to you. If you want to be saved today, if you feel right now an inner tugging at your heart, that is the Holy Spirit. The Holy Spirit is drawing you. He is knocking on your heart's door. I'm about to lead you in prayer, and I just want you to call out to God and make these words sincerely your very own. Heavenly Father, in Jesus' name, I ask you to come into my heart and to forgive me of my sins. Wash me with your blood, the blood that Jesus shed at the cross of Calvary. Heavenly Father, I know I'm not good enough, and I cannot save myself,
16: But I know that Jesus died for me, and he hung in my place, and he is my sacrifice. Holy Spirit, I invite you into my heart and life. Make me a new person. Make me a new creation from this day forward. Give me a desire and a thirst and a hunger for your presence and your word. And thank you for saving me today. In Jesus' name, amen. Well, if you prayed that prayer and you received Christ into your heart and life today, or if this ministry has blessed you in any way, we would love to hear from you. It would really be an encouragement to us. A special member of my family is coming now to tell you how you can do just that.
17: 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Until then, may God bless each of you.
18: He can move mountains.
19: Hello, this is Trixie and Milton Sanders of the Meeting Place of Barnwell Ministries. We are a ministry that seeks to reveal God's truth to a dark world and also to encourage the saints of God that this is not our home. We are only passing through. We are a church without walls, one that seeks to please Almighty God in all that we do. Our focus is on those that are broken and don't know what to do or where to turn. We can be reached on Facebook at the Meeting Place of Barnwell. Now, let's go and see what will Almighty God speak in your life today.
20: Hide me from the rain. Has he ever covered you? Come on, my God is awesome.
21: There is someone here that is more precious to me than, well, she's number two in my life. My lovely wife and our baby daughter. We have three daughters. But my lovely wife of nearly 30 years now, Miss Trixie, she's in the back.
22: Praise the Lord.
21: You can tell that she dresses me, she pampers me, spoils me, does everything for me. Flesh of my flesh, bone of my bone, joined in heaven, Luke 5:18. And behold, men brought in a bed, a man which had taken with palsy. So he had a situation. Circumstance, and they sought means to bring him in and lay him before him. And when they could not find by the way that they might bring him in because of the multitude, they went upon the housetop and let him down through the tiling with his couch into the midst before Jesus. When he let him down, and when he saw their faith, he said unto him, man, thy sins are forgiven. Thy sins are forgiven. Yeah. Churches today, and I'm going to kind of set this up. I want you to think about the churches that you and I have been in. And I'm not speaking about just any church, but I just want us to talk about church today as we know it. There, churches today are full of people that are, they got the worship going on. They got all these things going on. But aside from Sundays and Wednesdays, they're living just like everybody else. That's what I see here whenever I read this part and lay him. But they could not find the way that they might bring him in because of the multitude. The multitude. Amen? So the churches today is full of, as I often say, loud mouths. You got a lot of things going on. There's a lot of noise coming out the front side of their heads, but there's nothing happening. There's nobody home. Amen. Then there's also some of those that want their stuff tickled.
23: Come on.
21: They want their ears tickled, and they want their fancy patted on the back, telling them how good that they are doing by coming and paying tithes and doing the things of the house of God. Amen. They want to hear these things. That, it will be okay.
23: That's right.
2: Amen? Right. Church is full. Don't y'all still love me so far?
3: Yeah.
2: Listen, I'm going to cover the gamut. So many of us say, but one would say, oh, you cannot do that. You must do it this way. Brother Greg, I know you've heard this. My mama said it. Amen?
3: Yeah.
2: Well, back in the day, here's one that really gets me. Well, my grandma back in the day, she could call heaven down. Y'all ever heard that?
3: Yeah.
2: All right, so now let me ask you this. Have y'all ever said it? Have you ever said that back in the day, my mama or my grandma could call heaven down and God move in her behalf? You ever said it? Because now I'm going to flip it around. That was grandma, and that was her time period.
3: Come on.
2: How about you? How about you? What are you able to do for the kingdom? In what ways and shapes, and how are you moving to advance the kingdom of the living God? Amen?
3: Yes.
2: Because it is us. It is up to us to be the hands and the feet of Almighty God. So that whenever we go out into the highways and byways, they don't hear us. They don't see us. But they hear Jesus.
3: Amen.
2: That we are his hands and feet. So that whenever we walk through Walmart and we invite somebody to come in and mingle with us and be a part of the church body, that they know that they're coming to a place that they can be loved, but also compelled to move.
3: Yes.
2: To rip some things off that has some roots that have grown roots down. If there's anything that is needed in our churches today, is to get the roundup and begin to rip those things out. Amen. Because so many times we have these attachments that have attached themselves to us unknowingly. Why do you think we go around praying for things, casting things out, marking the doorpost? Because anything is apt to come in here. As a matter of fact, it desires to come in here. And for those of you that are men and women that are seeking to be part of the ministry body, as either a lay person or a minister for the gospel, I'm going to just go ahead and tell you, while it's fresh on my mind, you are sought after. Not only by Almighty God, but also Satan. Amen?
3: That's right.
2: And there's a message that I preached one time. You will be found either dead or alive. Amen? You are sought after either dead or alive. See, some of us, many of us, are walking around dead unto Christ. But Christ desires that you and I be alive unto him. Not unto man or a man pleaser, but to please him that has enlisted and sought and equipped you to go and do the will of Almighty God.
3: Amen?
2: That's what he desires of you. But he asks that we repent for the remission of our sins. The second part of this is that we risk the familiar, the things that we are comfortable with.
3: Come on.
2: What are some of the things that we've gotten comfortable with in our churches? Well, we go sing three songs. We go take up the tithes. The man is going to get up there and give us a few scriptures that going to make us feel good. And then we go sing a benediction. We go have a little altar prayer. And then we go cut y'all loose and we'll be back. Oh, and don't forget now, we go do all this in about 40 to 50 minutes.
3: Come on.
2: And listen, this offends, then so be it. Because I am tired of my God being left outside the walls of the poor church. If he cannot be God in the house of the living God, then I don't want to be a part. Amen. I refuse. But I come today to lift up the precious name. The precious name of Jesus. And as I have said back there sitting in my seat, Father, have your way. Use me today to lift up, to advance the kingdom, to set the captive free. So that upon leaving here today, that we leave here with pep in our step. That we leave here looking for someone to tell, not about this brother coming, but you ought to saw what God did today in his house. Amen. That's what it's about.
3: That's right.
2: That's what, if you go through these scriptures in the New Testament, why did they come looking for Jesus? Because he was different. I refuse to be like the others. I refuse. Because one day, and as I forget who it was that said it, one day very soon, I will stand before a just God and give an account to how he has called and equipped me.
0: Come on.
2: And I better have a good answer.
0: Come on.
4: Amen.
2: What did you do with my precious gifts? What is a precious gift?
0: Come on,
2: I just read it to you back in 1 Peter 2 and 9. You are precious in the sight of Almighty God.
4: Yeah.
2: Precious.

0: have an ear to hear what the Father is asking his saints to do.
1: Praise the Lord.
0: See, because we can come into church and we can go through the motions. We can play the part. You and I have played the part.
2: That's right.
0: Amen.
2: That's right.
0: Go ahead and shake your head this
2: That's
0: way.
2: Right.
0: Brother, I know that I have played it. I have played the part.
2: That's right.
0: See, standing before you is a young man coming up in a particular church that went through all the right motions. I sang in the choir. My wife and I, we taught Sunday school. Lost as lost could be.
2: Come on.
0: And I'll just go ahead and clear the slate. Had Christ called me home? Well, called my number, not called me home. I would have bust hell wide open.
2: Come on, brother.
0: Because I was going through the motion.
2: Right.
0: I have a form, had a form of godliness, but I deny the power thereof.
2: Come on.
0: Amen.
2: Come on. Come on.
0: And I'm afraid. That's where most of our churches are at today. One of the scariest scriptures for me in all the Bible is found in Matthew 7. What is it? Depart from me, thy worker of iniquity.
2: Come on.
0: For I never knew you. But Lord, we prophesied and did all these signs and wonders in thy name. Depart.
2: Amen.
0: I knew you not.
2: Right.
0: Guys, he is speaking to the church.
2: That's right. Come on.
0: He's not speaking to the world. He expects these things. He expects the world to do what they do. But he expects something different from you and I.
2: Come on. Right. Come on.
0: He expects you and I, whenever we get to the church and things seem right and they sound right, but something ain't right, he expects for you and I to take the sick, the mute, the lame, the deaf, the dead.
1: Yes.
0: Amen?
1: Yes.
0: Whatever that it is,
1: yes.
0: Put them on a gurney, and if you can't get in, climb your tail
1: yes.
0: up on top
1: yes.
0: of the roof
1: yes.
0: and get your pry bar out and start
1: yes.
0: peeling them things off.
1: Yes.
0: Because you and I are believing in Almighty God. Amen?
1: Yes.
0: We know that if we can get the man or the woman down to Almighty God, which the help comes,
2: yes.
0: we know that he is going to move
2: yes.
0: in the behalf of the individual.
2: Yes.
0: Amen?
2: Yes.
0: We know that he will move.
2: Yes.
0: He can't help but move.
2: Come on.
0: But some of us are afraid to get the hammer out.
2: Come on.
0: We're afraid to get the ladder out. Why? We want to blend in.
2: That's right.
0: I refuse.
3: Amen.
0: Matter of fact, I told my mother last night, I said, if they won't let me in here, I will walk my tail down to the street corner.
2: Come on.
0: I will go to the hedges and the highways and the byways. It don't matter to
2: Come
0: me.
2: On. Come on.
0: Because I know that according to Matthew 28, lo, I am with you.
2: Right. Come on.
0: If he be with me, then who? Oh, y'all, come on, somebody.
2: Come on
0: and talk to me today. See, y'all shingles have been on long enough. And we got some of these folks that are sick. They got all these issues and things going on in their lives. And you won't even get out a hammer, amen?
2: Come on
0: now. You got bars in your toolbox. And Jesus is down there waiting on you. Matter of fact, if you go on and read that scripture, he was waiting for his saints to climb up on top and begin to peel the roof off. He was waiting on them.
2: Come on.
0: The healing was there. The healing is there today for you and I. And he is there waiting for you and I to step out of what we know as the natural and what man and woman has said that you can't do. Hike your pants up while you on the boat and flip your tail around and step out onto the water and say, Jesus, bid me to come to you. And he simply says, come. With your pants hiked up, you begin to walk on the situations and the trials, your mountains that are in your life, and say, mountain, you are under my
3: feet.
2: Come on.
1: Hallelujah.
2: Yes.
0: I don't know about you, but I'm feeling this. Somebody needs to get this in their spirit.
2: Come on, brother. Come on.
0: The mountain is under your feet as long as you are in Christ and Christ is in you.
2: Yes.
0: You have the ability and more than the capability to call heaven down on earth for your situations and your circumstances and let God be God.
2: Come on.
1: Amen.
2: Yes.
0: Amen.
2: Yes.
4: Again, this is Milton Sanders. In closing, there is but one way that leads to heaven according to John 14:6. Almighty God loves you.

regardless of where you've been or what you have done. All he has ever wanted is simply for you to repent and turn from your sins, confess him as Lord and Savior of your life, and believe in your heart that God raised him from the dead. According to Romans 10:9, you, sir, ma'am, boy, or girl, shall be saved. Again, this is Milton Sanders of the Meeting Place of Barnwell. We can be reached via Facebook at the Meeting Place of Barnwell. Thank you for tuning in today. God bless.

stage fright. Well, hello, everyone. Welcome to Be Encouraged Today. I'm your host, Deidre Kirkland, delivering God's Word and His encouragement for this journey we call life. So, let's be encouraged today. Goodbye.

Hey, everyone. Thanks for joining me again. Today, I want to talk about forgiveness. And we have all heard that scripture in Mark chapter 11, verse 25, where it says, "And when you stand praying, if you hold anything against anyone, forgive him, so that your Father in heaven may forgive you your sins." And some translations actually go on to say, "But if you do not forgive, neither will your Father who is in heaven forgive you your sins." Okay, so what it's saying is, and we're all familiar with this, supposedly, I'll just go ahead and say it's like Christianity 101. You know, if you don't forgive someone else, then God can't forgive you. A lot of us take that lightly. The fact is we walk around with a lot of unforgiveness in our heart, which causes bitterness. Unforgiveness is actually a spirit, and that spirit leads to sickness. That's why a lot of people, I think, is burdened by a lot of sickness in their body, because of the bitterness and the unforgiveness that they carry around. I'm the type of person that likes to look at the Bible and say, how important is this subject to God? So I actually looked it up, and I go off of how many times is this mentioned in the Bible. Well, the exact word unforgiveness is mentioned only one time in the Old Testament and 13 times in the New Testament. The concept of unforgiveness, however, is mentioned 42 times in the Old Testament and 33 times in the New. Now let's move on to the word forgiven, which that's mentioned 17 times in the Old Testament and 28 times in the New Testament. The word forgiving is mentioned 6 times in the Old Testament and 1 time in the New Testament. That's a lot of times. So this subject must undoubtedly be so crucial for us, because God mentions it so many times in His Word. We need to forgive, okay? Here's a thought for you. Unforgiveness is spiritual filthiness. So get washed in the water of God's Word to forgive and stay clean. Getting back to what I was saying, unforgiveness is demonic. What else? It says it right here. Unforgiveness is a spiritual filthiness. You don't want to hold unforgiveness in your heart. You really don't. Because when people look at you, they see the unforgiveness. They see the resentment. They see the anger. They see the jealousy. They see all of that on you, the bitterness. They see all of that. You can't hide it. It's going to start spilling out. People around you will see it. People that you have gotten upset with, they'll begin to see it. It's not good. You know, I've had to, in my life, forgive people. And I'm going to tell you, and I'm going to be completely honest, I battled with that. Because I wanted the wrath of God to come down on them. Let's just be point blank. I know you've got a certain person in your life that has really, really hurt you and did you wrong. And you just want to see God do something to them. You don't want to forgive them. That's where I was. But let me tell you, it started making me sick in my body. It started clouding my mind. Because, see, with the unforgiveness, I invited other demons in. And they started manipulating me. I was the one suffering. That person that I had a grudge against, they were fine. They didn't think no more about it. So what I'm telling you today is forgive, okay? Mark chapter 11, verse 25. In other words, let's just do loose translation in other words. In other words, it hinders our faith. That's not all that it hinders. Unforgiveness hinders our prayer life. You know, if we harbor unforgiveness in our hearts, we're not able to get our prayers efficiently to heaven. They're hindered by the unforgiveness, okay? Now, I'm not saying that God doesn't hear our prayers. I'm kind of saying, I like to think of it as they're not as strong, because we have the unforgiveness
that's hindering them. Unforgiveness also hinders our healing. Unforgiveness hinders the move of God. You want to see movements of God in your life? You want to see movements in God in other people's lives? Unforgiveness will hinder that. Unforgiveness will hinder the deliverance. Your deliverance, you may not be able to get that deliverance because, and set free, because of that unforgiveness. This is another thing going back to the healing. It may not be you. It may be the person that has the gift of laying hands on you. Well, if they are harboring unforgiveness, they may not be able to have that power released to you at that time. So you'll miss your blessing. Same thing with deliverance. And most importantly, unforgiveness will hinder your relationship with God. Think about that. You're bitter. You're angry. You're holding all of that in. You're not letting God expose it for what it really is. You're holding on to that. You're not surrendering it to God. So that puts a burden on your relationship. Over in Matthew chapter 18, verses 23 through 35, it tells us that if we do not forgive people, we get turned over to the torturers. Come on, people. God's warning us about unforgiveness. I don't want to be turned over to the torturers, because I'm going to tell you, that's way worse than the torture that you're going through every day, keeping it within you. Unforgiveness will tear you down. I'm here to tell you, I had unforgiveness in my heart. I've had to forgive these same people over and over again because I just didn't think I had got it right. But then what I realized is if I keep talking about it, I'm bringing it up and I'm giving the demons around me assignments. Let it go. It's done. It's over with. Forgive. Okay? Now, the scripture says you reap what you sow. Well, if you sow mercy, you reap mercy. If you sow judgment, then you'll reap judgment. The other part of it is scripture also tells us, don't let the sun go down on our anger. You know what happens when you are angry and you go to bed at night and you're still angry? You're giving the enemy a foothold, and you're given an opportunity for him to manipulate your life. Again, I have had to forgive. What I'm talking about is these are people that I was supposed to admire. These were people that I was supposed to love. I went to church with these people. And they hurt me. And they didn't just hurt me, they hurt my family. And it took me a very long time to forgive them. I'm talking a few years it took me to get it right. But I am happy to say that God gave me grace enough to let it go. I know what they did was terrible to me.

into my family. And I'm not giving them escape from that. I'm not trying to make excuses for that for them. But it's all in God's hands now. I'm no longer a part of it. I don't keep it going anymore. I don't have anger over it anymore. I don't have disappointment over it anymore. It's God. God will handle it. And God will handle your situation. If you just let go of it, if you just let Him be God, you know, we're supposed to love one another. And that's a true test. Do you love that person that you need to forgive? You're unable to love them because of the unforgiveness. I was unable to love the people that had hurt me. You know, church is the last place that you would think that you would get hurt. But I've heard story over story. After I've released my story, I've heard so many stories come back that a lot of people, they stop going to church because of church hurt. It's a real thing out there. And it's really, really hard to forgive. I have people in my family that I've had to, through the years, I've had to forgive. There was people that when I first became a Christian, I didn't think it was a problem. But my unforgiveness started eating away at me. These are flesh and blood. This is my flesh and blood. And I've had to forgive them for all the wrongdoings. Now, Jesus has given me compassion for those people. He has given me compassion and understanding of why they acted and behaved the way that they acted. And do you know what the number one thing in my case is? And it may be yours too. But they're misled. They're being deceived. They don't know the whole story. This is why they turned and hurt me. Understand what I'm saying? So unless we get saved, we are forgiven of our sins. God has no other choice but to forgive us of our sins. It's right there in His Word, and His Word does not return void. But what I'm telling you right now is He will not forgive you unless you forgive others. Now, the other thing is how many people actually pulled a list up mentally in their head about the unforgiveness? How many people went to people in your head, in your mind, and thought, well, yeah, I may have some problems with this person. I may have to settle something with this person. But how many of you, now listen to me closely, how many of you have thought myself? Right? We battle so much in our minds of forgiving ourselves. You know, it's not God that recalls our past sins up into our face. Yeah, I heard a preacher one time that said that when we get saved, all of our sins are thrown over here in this area, and it's got a posted sign that says no hunting, no fishing, no trespassing. And it's a good way of thinking about it, because God puts all of our sins, all of our mistakes, everything in that place. We're the ones that bring it up. We're the ones that lets the enemy bring it up. And it's us that bring it up. It's us that allows the enemy to bring it up. Forgive ourselves is the hardest thing that we can do. It really is. We are the ones that are our worst critics. I've had to let go of some of the things that I did in my past. Some things that I still do, that I still struggle with. I have to forgive myself, and you do too. Forgiveness is so important. Listen to how many times it was mentioned in the Bible. God is being very serious about this subject. So think about that today. Pray for forgiveness. Pray. God will show you how to forgive yourself and others. Trust me, He did it for me. And until next time, God bless.

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In Luke chapter 20, Jesus is telling the parable of the vineyard owner and the evil tenants. Now we continue reading from the scriptures at Luke 20:19. The scribes and the chief priests tried to lay hands on him that very hour, and they feared the people, for they understood that he spoke this parable against them. So they watched him and sent spies who pretended to be righteous in order that they might catch him in some statement, so that they could deliver him to the rule and the authority of the governor. They questioned him, saying, "Teacher, we know that you speak and teach correctly, and you are not partial to any, but teach the way of God in truth. Is it lawful for us to pay taxes to Caesar or not?" But he detected their trickery and said to them, "Show me a denarius. Whose likeness and inscription does it have?" They said, "Caesar's." And he said to them, "Then render to Caesar the things that are Caesar's, and to God the things that are God's." And they were unable to catch him in a saying in the presence of the people, and being amazed at his answer, they became silent. Now there came to him some of the Sadducees, who say that there is no resurrection, and they questioned him, saying, "Teacher, Moses wrote for us that if a man's brother dies, having a wife, and he is childless, his brother should marry the wife and raise up children to his brother. Now there were 7 brothers, and the first took a wife and died childless, and the second and the third married her, and in the same way all 7 died, leaving no children. Finally the woman died also. In the resurrection, therefore, which one's wife will she be? For all 7 had married her." Jesus said to them, "The sons of this age marry and are given in marriage, but those who are considered worthy to attain to that age and the resurrection from the dead neither marry nor are given in marriage, for they cannot even die anymore, because they are like angels and are sons of God, being sons of the resurrection. But that the dead are raised, even Moses showed in the passage about the burning bush, where he calls the Lord the God of Abraham and the God of Isaac and the God of Jacob. Now he is not the God of the dead, but of the living, for all live to him." Some of the scribes answered and said, "Teacher, you have spoken well." For they did not have courage to question him any longer about anything. Then he said to them, "How is it that they say the Christ is David's son? For David himself says in the book of Psalms, 'The Lord said to my Lord, sit at my right hand until I make your enemies a footstool for your feet.' Therefore David calls him Lord. And how is he his son?" And while all the people were listening, he said to the disciples, "Beware of the scribes who like to walk around in long robes and love respectful greetings in the marketplaces, and chief seats in the synagogues and places of honor at banquets, who devour widows' houses, and for appearances' sake offer long prayers. These will receive greater condemnation." Luke chapter 21. And he looked up and saw the rich putting their gifts into the treasury. And he saw a poor widow putting in 2 small copper coins. And he said, "Truly I say to you, this poor widow put in more than all of them. For they all, out of their surplus, put into the offering. But she, out of her poverty, put in all that she had to live on." Scripture reading without comment, this is The Word. I'm Nicholas Hope.

0: This is Max McLean. Why is the fear of the Lord the first step in wise living? Listen to the Bible from Psalm 34. Fear the Lord, you His saints, for those who fear Him lack nothing. The lions may grow weak and hungry, but those who seek the Lord lack no good thing. Come, my children, listen to me. I will teach you the fear of the Lord. Whoever of you loves life and desires to see many good days, keep your tongue from evil and your lips from speaking lies. Turn from evil and do good. Seek peace and pursue it. From Psalm 34, listen to the Bible. It's great for the soul.
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0: This is Max McLean. As ministers of the gospel, how should we regard those whom God places in our lives? Listen to the Bible from 2 Corinthians 5. So from now on, we regard no one from a worldly point of view. Therefore, if anyone is in Christ, he is a new creation. The old is gone, the new has come. All this is from God, who reconciled us to himself through Christ and gave us the ministry of reconciliation, that God was reconciling the world to himself in Christ, not counting men's sins against them. And he has committed to us the message of reconciliation. We are therefore Christ's ambassadors, as though God were making his appeal through us. From 2 Corinthians 5, listen to the Bible. It's great for the soul.
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0: Hello and welcome. My name is Henry Schaefer, and welcome to another episode of Word of God Speak. And I have with me here Terry Kofer, and Terry's going to share with us his favorite scripture. So go right ahead, Terry. Tell everybody what your favorite scripture is, and go ahead and read that for us.
1: My favorite scripture is Galatians 2:20. From the King James Version, it says, I was crucified with Christ. Nevertheless, I live, yet not I, but Christ liveth in me. And the life which I now live in the flesh, I live by the faith of the Son of God, who loved me and gave himself for me.
0: Go ahead and tell everyone, Terry, who's listening out there, why is that your favorite scripture?
1: That's my favorite scripture because God did some magnificent things in my life. And I know that these were things that I could not do myself. Since I've met with Pastor Schaefer and have become a member here, God has really delivered me. He's broken chains from my life. That's why I can truly say I was crucified, because once these demons came out of my body and out of my mind, then I began to have a new life. I began to see, have a refreshing life. I no longer am living in bondage, but I'm a free man now. So I was crucified because I understand what it is now to be delivered and set free.
0: So tell me and tell the listening audience out there, what was the biggest change that you've seen, and you would say that I'm crucified with Christ in my life, that you would be able to share with others? What will they have to do is what I mean. They said, okay, well, I don't understand what it means to be crucified with Christ. Explain to me, what does that mean, and help me out in that.
1: What that means to me is that I was set free by getting delivered and having demons cast out of me. And I remember the one of the demons that was in me was the spirit of stubbornness. And this spirit had me so I couldn't walk. My left foot would always hurt. And once I got set free and this demon came out of me, then I was no longer bound by Satan and his satanic attacks any longer. I've truly been set free. I know what it is to live the God life now. I have Jesus in me. I can truly say I've been redeemed. I've been restored, and I have really been sanctified with Christ. So I don't live anymore, but Jesus, my Savior, lives in me.
0: Well, Terry, thank you so very much for sharing that with us. And, you know, when anybody meets you at church or around, they really have a lot of nice and awesome things to say about you, of how much that Jesus, they see Jesus in you. And I want to thank you so very much for sharing your favorite scripture with Word of God Speak.
1: Thank you, Pastor, for having me. And those out there listening, we welcome you to University Parkway Church of God. Please come visit. We have a lot of nice things happening for you.
0: And you're going to be meeting them at the door. You greet them at the door, and you're the first face that everybody sees when they come, and I thank you so very much for that.
1: Thank you, Pastor. Yes, I'm a smiling face that you will see at the door, and we welcome you in. And not only will I welcome you in the door, but I will also seat you. Thank you for listening.
0: There you have it, another episode of Word of God Speak. Thank you so much for listening. Word of God.

Need courage? God can give it. The scripture for today's daily walk through the Bible is from Deuteronomy 31:8. Do not be afraid or discouraged, for the Lord is the one who goes before you. He will be with you. He will neither fail you nor forsake you. As you take the next step in your life's journey, you may discover that life here on earth can be difficult and discouraging at times. During our darkest moments, God offers us courage and strength if we turn our hearts and our prayers to Him. As believing Christians, we have every reason to live courageously. After all, the ultimate battle has already been fought and won on the cross at Calvary. But sometimes, because we are imperfect human beings who possess imperfect faith, we fall prey to fear and doubt. The answer to our fears, of course, is God. The next time you find your courage tested to the limit, remember that God is as near as your next breath. He is your shield and your strength. He is your protector and your deliverer. Call upon Him in your hour of need and then be comforted. Whatever your challenge, whatever your trouble, God can handle it and will. Again, the scripture for today's daily walk through the Bible says, "Do not be afraid or discouraged, for the Lord is the one who goes before you. He will be with you. He will neither fail you nor forsake you." Deuteronomy 31:8.

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2: We welcome you to Light of the World Gospel Hour. Thank you for letting us come into your home tonight. Join us as we share a full hour of praising God with songs, praise and worship, testimonies, and with guest speakers and guest singers. And we also have call-in prayer requests and testimonies. Let us move right on into today's program and hear what God has.

0: Amen.
1: Praise the Lord. Praise the Lord. Good evening. I am your host for tonight, T.D. Schaefer, and here with me, the other co-host, and here she is herself,
0: Sister Rose Schaefer.
1: All right.
0: Good evening.
1: Amen.
0: We're very happy to be here tonight.
1: Amen. Amen. I am very blessed tonight to have a good lineup with us tonight. And we also are going ahead and introduce our guest with us tonight that we have. Tonight with us is going to be right here is Sister Iris, and she has not been here past couple of times because last month we did a rebroadcast because of Thanksgiving, but she was did not show up for October to help us. And do you want to tell us why?
0: I got married.
1: Oh,
0: hallelujah.
1: Really?
0: Congratulations.

0: married. Yeah. What's your last name now?
1: York.
0: All right. That means you ain't moving to New York, is you?
1: No.
0: Praise the Lord. Praise the Lord. Thank you for that. And also, we got with us right here. We also have with us his sister Rachel here with us tonight.
2: Thank you. I appreciate the opportunity to be here.
1: Yeah, again. We're glad to be here.
0: All right.
1: Too.
0: Glad to have you. I know she come that one time and sung for us, and things worked out. She's back with us.
1: Yeah, we're excited
0: more
1: about that.
0: Very excited about that. And also, the one who is always driving that control panel, that is Pastor Bill George.
1: There he is. Amen.
3: Amen. I didn't get married lately. I've been married a while, but yeah. I was thinking maybe we should start calling Sister Iris Sister Peppermint Patty. It should be York Peppermint
1: York,
3: Patty.
1: Yeah, that's cute.
0: There you go. And then also Pastor Bill, he is also the associate pastor over there at University Parkway Church of God. Mm-hmm. And like I said, we were sitting here talking to him. He has a radio show, still does, and it's called Reset. And I tell you what, I enjoyed it. We were talking to him, and I think the way he's talking to me, he's going to start back doing it. But I tell you what, if you ever listen to him, when does that reset come on?
3: It's originally for Wednesday, 7:30.
0: Wednesday, 7:30. And I tell you what, you would not want to miss it because I really enjoyed that. Mm-hmm. And also, he helps out by doing a control panel for a couple of other shows, too. And so this is a very busy man, I tell you. Every time I see him, I tell him he needs a big S on his shirt. He's a Superman to me, amen. And I tell you what, I pray to the Lord. I said, let me be as meek and humble as he is.
1: Yes,
0: because
1: amen.
0: I tell you what, that he is. Amen?
1: Amen.
0: Amen. So we're going to go ahead. We're going to move right on into the song tonight. But I would like to go ahead and say this. I'd like to go ahead and thank WCC 99.9 for allowing us to have a part on this radio program. Now, tonight we normally give a phone numbers out for you to call that you can call for a prayer request. But tonight, I would not be giving that number out because we're doing a pre-recording tonight. The millage tonight is December the 16th, but we're doing this pre-recording for December the 23rd because people will be traveling out of town for Christmas, and also we all have a vacation, but we still wanted to fill that spot. Amen.
1: Amen.
0: Amen. Because God's word is fresh. Amen.
3: Amen.
0: So we're going to go ahead and we're going to let Sister Iris sing, Sister Iris York sing, Mary, did you know?
1: Amen.

0: Well, I'll tell you what, I like that. That didn't it? If I did, I would get stuck in emotion. Amen. You're going to probably take me and get 911 over here. But praise the Lord. I tell you what, it's good to be back here. Like I say, we welcome you to Light of the World Gospel Hour. Mm-hmm. Amen. And what I'd like to let you know, I would like to go ahead and thank Caring Hands Ministry, because they come down and they buy the meal for Stillwater every month. They come down and do it one time a month. They come down and they take their time and they do that. And I really do appreciate them coming and doing that, mm-hmm. helping us out. Because Miss Sister Rose, there's another ministry that we do, and it's called Stillwaters, and we have it on Friday nights. So we do that. And so I'd like to go ahead and give a shout out to Sister Cleo and her, I'm going to call her gang.
1: Amen.
0: Sister Cleo and her gang. And we want to really do appreciate that.
2: Yeah, we do.
0: Amen.
2: Appreciate you, Sister Cleo.
0: And this here, and this is, this will be on the air December the 23rd, 2019. Amen. And if you hear this at any other time than that, it's going to be a brief broadcast. Amen. Amen. But right now, we are doing a pre-recording. Amen.
2: That's right.
0: Amen. Amen. So I would not be giving that number out tonight, but praise the Lord. We're looking to see y'all next in January, seeing what, 2020
1: has for us.
2: Amen.
1: Amen.
2: We're looking forward to it. Yeah.
0: So we'd like to go ahead and do that right there. And the next song that we have, is going to be Brother Mark Morn, and it's going to be Grace Alone.
2: Grace Alone.
0: Amen.
2: Amen.
0: And I'll be glad, you know, he's going through a little battle with self right now, but I'll be glad when he gets better. And we know he's going to get better, and he will be singing live on the air with
2: us. Amen. Amen. Amen.

0: beautiful.
1: It is, Brother Mar, really is. Mm-hmm. We appreciate that. We're going to go ahead and move right on into the prayer request tonight. And Sister Rose sitting right here beside me because I have a time with these names, because I do have a time with names. So I remember faces. She has to remember the names. So tonight I'd like to go ahead and remember Guy Schaefer. They sent him home on hospice. And I think he's been there about 3 weeks, maybe going on 4 weeks now. But like I told people, I says, I'm not giving up on God healing him until his last breath. Mm-hmm. That's the God that I'm serving, and that's the faith I'm believing. Amen.
0: Amen.
1: Also, we have Lillian Calloway and Brother John Riles and Favor and Brother Dean Bales and his family. Pastor Jerry Rockefeller, he had a little surgery going on today. Remember him in prayer. Also, Ricky Rode, he's a brother at our church, and he's, you know, he's needed touch from the Master's hands himself. And also, the Mumford family, and remember them, because Mumsy, she went on to be with Jesus, but yet the family's behind. And
2: amen.
1: And even though, you know, it's a bittersweet time, you know, it's a bittersweet. And we, amen, our prayers are with the family.
0: Yes.
1: We love each and every one
0: of
1: y'all.
0: Y'all.
1: We want you to know that. Tasha Odom, Cecil Murdoch, and Sister Rose have down here Travel and Mercy for those who be traveling through in the holidays. And then we have Angela Cheatham and our family on both sides, Salvation and Healing. Also, Brother Mark and Sister Pam mourn. They need a touch from the Master's hand. And Sister Rose is going to pray for them.
0: Y'all need to add anybody?
1: Yeah, do y'all have any prayer requests that y'all want to mention?
2: Phyllis is the girl that works with her, her brother died today.
0: Okay, well, there we go.
2: And her name is Mary.
0: Okay. Mary. Mary's family. How about you?
3: Larry's family.
0: Larry's family.
1: Okay.
0: So we're going to say Rachel and
2: her family.
0: Aaron and y'all's family.
1: And Rachel and her family.
0: Yeah, yeah, right. We all need prayer. I think we all need prayer.
2: Amen.
0: We just come before you humbly, Lord, this evening. We thank you, Lord, that we have another day to serve you, to glorify you, to come in agreement and pray for all these requests. I don't remember all of them, and I don't exactly know everything they need, but I know that you do, and we come to agreement that we know that you are sitting at the right hand, Lord Jesus, being ever making intercessory prayer for us. And so we ask in the name of Jesus, Heavenly Father, that you would just answer and intervene in these prayer requests in each and every life, and even those that are listening.

0: that have unspoken requests, or speak them out right now. Have that liberty to do so, and that we'll come into agreement with those right now, because there is no distance in prayer, that God would intervene in your life. God would intervene in the lives of those that we've lifted up, and that he would touch your heart, touch your life, heal you spiritually, physically, financially, and emotionally. And if those are out there at this time, when this broadcast airs, that you people get lonesome this time. They miss their loved ones, or they are alone. But you know, with Jesus Christ as your Savior, you're never alone. He gives us that promise that he'll never leave us nor forsake us. And I pray that you know that today. And if you don't, call out to him, and you'll feel his presence. You ask him, and he'll show you that he's there. He'll make you feel warm with his love, and you'll feel him tugging at your heart, and you can just ask him to be your Lord and Savior. So that's our prayer. We come to agreement that every heart and life would know the blessed hope of Jesus Christ being the Lord and Savior of your life, so that you can be restored to your Heavenly Father and have that wonderful relationship that he wants to have with you. And we just come into agreement and pray for that, and all those that have their needs. And we just ask you, Lord, to touch every life and give us the strength and the energy and the peace and the rest we need in you to wait while the answers are being fulfilled. And we ask it all in Jesus' name. Amen.
1: Amen.
2: Amen.
1: Amen. Amen. Amen.
2: Hallelujah.
3: Y'all can contact us too. You can get a pen. If you got a pen, go ahead and write this down. If not, I'll be giving it later to you. I'm not giving you a phone number now. But I tell you this. If you have a prayer request, you can contact us. You can contact me at my email at DeweySchaeferComcast.net. And we'll start praying for them right when we get them. We'll start praying for them. And we will mention them on the next radio program that we have. If you want us to, we'll mention them. Or you can just write us a letter and put it in as P.O. Box 333, Hetzibah, Georgia, 30815. And I'll be giving that again later on. So if you don't have a pen, write it down. We'll be writing it down again. Amen?
0: Mm-hmm.
3: Amen. So our next song that we have tonight is going to be with himself, Pastor Bill, and it's going to be I Bowed on My Knees.

0: Amen. Praise the Lord. Praise the Lord. Thank you, Pastor Bill. Yes. Thank you.
1: Thank
0: I tell you. I tell you, that man needs a big S on his shirt. He's Superman, I'm telling you. He really does. I tell you. I'd like to go ahead and let you know that you can also tune in Mondays and Thursdays at 7:30 a.m. and get Light of the World Ministry. Amen.
2: There's a good show.
0: That's a show that me and Sister Rhode has, and it's called Light of the World Ministry, and we are live. No, we ain't live. We're recorded. Got all y'all in on that. But we recorded on that, and we are Mondays and Thursdays at 7:30 a.m. Mm-hmm. Tune in sometime while you're riding down the road. Tune in and see what the Lord crank up that day. Amen.
1: Amen.
0: So the next song that we have tonight is going to be with Sister Rachel. Amen. Yes. And it is, Did I Mention I Love Him?
1: Amen.
0: Amen. So ahead, Sister, you have your liberty. Yeah. I'm getting out of here, my spit's on.
3: I'm getting out of it right this minute, actually. I'm just scooting this way.

0: Amen.
1: Amen. All right.
2: Praise the Lord. Hallelujah.
1: I like that. Did I mention I love him? Amen. We really appreciate that, sister. I tell you.
2: That was beautiful.
1: I hope you went ahead and you got your pens and your papers, your Crayolas, or whatever you may need to write something down with. But I'm going to give you this email address one more time. And it is going to be DeweySchaefer@comcast.net.
2: Amen.
1: And we'll start praying for your prayer request. The moment we get them, we start praying with that. I mean, you know, down at Stillwater's, what we do, we have a box that we put down there. Mm-hmm. You saw it, Pastor Bill. You've been there. We have a box, and people comes in there, and they put those prayer requests in starting first year. And we put it down. We'll pray for the prayer requests every day. Every day they're prayed for. Every day for a year. Then we take that box out and put another box in.
0: Amen.
1: Prayed every day for a year. I don't know who else praying for. I know I'm praying for them.
0: Amen.
1: Every day for a year.
0: Amen.
1: Amen. And that's what we do, because you know what? There's power in prayer.
0: That's right.
1: I don't care what nobody says. Power in prayer.
0: That's right.
1: Yeah. Amen. Absolutely. Amen. I'm afraid to get the preaching, but I got to stop. But you can contact me at DeweySchaefer@comcast.net. And also, you can mail us at P.O. Box 333, Hetzibah, Georgia, 30815. And you know, go ahead and put something in that box. Send us a letter, you know, just put something in the box. Mail it to us. I pay for that post office box. And put something in there for me. I'm getting tired of junk mail being. I want some good letters in there.
2: We did have one, remember, though?
1: Yeah, we did.
2: We had one. It was so special. Well, we did, since we had the program last, I believe. I can't pronounce the name right. I remember how it's spelt, but it was, I hope it's okay, Brother Marvin. Mm-hmm. Marvin Pereira, I think it's P-E-R-R-A-R. And he wrote us a letter. He's incarcerated, and we were so blessed to get it that he had needs. Three mm-hmm. specific. He was very specific, and we're thankful for that. And then he told us about his family. He's a father of five, and he has a wife, and that he had three specific needs, and we have prayed for those mm-hmm. needs. And we prayed as soon as we opened that letter and saw it. We started praying, and then we brought it before Stillwaters, and Sister Iverson knows we've prayed for him there, and we're just so thankful. So your prayers will be prayed for.
0: Amen.
1: All right. And now our next song that we have is going to be with Sister Rose herself, and it's going to be the Alabaster Box.
2: Alabaster Box.
1: Mm-hmm. Alabaster Box.
0: Amen.
2: Where's the one for five?

Amen. Thank you. Thank you. Amen. That was so good. I dropped my mic over here. Amen. I'm trying to blame it on the situation, but she wouldn't let me do it. But I dropped it. I can't. I did it. Okay. Well, either way, I dropped my mic, and that's all there is to it. Amen. You know, that's usually what they do on that commercial. Do something good, you drop the mic. Well, she wouldn't even finish. I did it. But praise the Lord. I want to go ahead and talk to you tonight. And the title of the message is going to be, What Will You Give the Lord? Amen. And it's called going to be With the Alabaster Box. Alabaster box, ever, whatever you want to call it. But the thing of it is, I always try to preach on this at least one time a year, or if I don't do it one time a year, I will try to do it as much as I can, because we are commanded to do that. And that's what the Lord is doing. So I figured this would be a good time of the year to even preach on it, because it's time of giving something. Amen. Amen. And that's what the Lord wants to know. What will you give the Lord right there? So I want to talk to you about the alabaster box. So what kind of alabaster box would you give the Lord? If we look right there in Mark 14:3, that'd be the text for tonight right there. It's going to be, And then in Bethany, in the house of Simon the leper, as he sat at meat, there came a woman having an alabaster box of ointment, spices very precious, and she broke it and poured it on his head. And there was iniquity in the nation within theirself, and said, Why was this wasted of ointment made? In the nation feeling anger, discouraged, something being wrong. Unjust, unworthy. Has anybody ever felt that way? Has anybody ever done something good?

0: and somebody sits there and they look at you, and that like I mean, they just hate your guts. They hate your guts for what you done because you did something good. That was just like me working on a job one time, working on a job out there, and I mean, people would sit there just because I did my job good or I do my work and all that. People would sit there, other employees sat there, and they would look there and make fun of me. They would talk about me and all. And there was this one young man out there. They sat there, and they knew they could push his button. They could push his button. And they would say stuff to him, the things that I done. And to this day, I've been retired for 10 years. And to this day, if I see him in the grocery store, he'll turn and go down another aisle. Mm. That's how much that he hates me. And that's how the world is right there. They hate Christians. They hate for what we do. And they hate us because we love Jesus Christ. Amen. Right. But I'm here to tell you, I love him. I'm standing on it. And I'm going to tell the whole world. Amen. So have you ever did something good and people feels that way? They want to be angry at you, make you feel unjust and worthy. And that's how the world would do. And some people loves to make you feel that way. Amen. I tell you, it was like every day when I went to work, they were sitting there. It was just like they were sitting over there in neutral. That leg over in neutral is waiting, leaning against the wall, waiting on me to come. But see, the thing of it is, I did my job. See, when I dedicated my life to the Lord, that's what they didn't like. They didn't like, they knew the way I was and how I was, but they saw something different. When they saw something different, they knew that there was something different in me, and they hated what I had. And one man told me, and he admitted it. Now he goes to church. He loves the Lord. He said, you had something I wanted. Amen. You see what I'm saying? So hang on to the good fight. Amen. It says right there, Mark 14 and 5 right there. And for this may have been sold for many, for more than 300 pennies, and have been given to the poor. And they murmured against her. They murmured against her. Have you ever had anybody murmur? Yeah. I mean, I think I have always had somebody murmur. I think my mailman even murmurs at me. But it doesn't matter right there. And Jesus says, leave her alone. Why trouble ye her? She has wrought a good work on me.
1: Amen.
0: For ye have the poor with you always, and whatsoever ye will may do then good, but me ye have not always. Amen?
1: Amen.
0: You believe we got the Lord always?
1: Amen.
0: We may not have him in the flesh, but I got him in spirit. Amen. I got him in the Holy Ghost, and he lives within me. Hallelujah. Amen. He lives within my heart, my mind, my soul. I don't know how much time we got because we started on a different time scale.
1: You got a lot.
0: How much?
2: A lot.
0: A lot? Yay. Hallelujah. Praise the Lord. It says right there in Mark 14 and 8 right there, she has done what she could. Amen. She is coming aforehand to anoint my body to be buried. Amen. And that was Simon the leper. Lazarus, Jesus healed Simon, raised Lazarus from the dead, and disciples are sitting around with all the important people too was all sitting around, and all of a sudden this one woman comes in there, and she had something and that she wanted to give the Lord, and she just takes that and she just breaks it and pours it right over his head. What would you do if somebody come and poured something on your head? First thing is going to be one of those old days. We're getting down, we're going to boogie it out. Amen. Because, but the thing of it was, see, that's the way the Lord is right there.
1: Right.
0: The Lord knew what was coming. Amen. The Lord knows what's coming down the road. It's what he's doing. Amen. But see, this is the thing, what we must do right there. Just think that you're at dinner with Jesus. Amen. So what would you do for him? Mm-hmm. If you were sitting there at dinner, I got to take a little swallow of it here. Thank you. That's true. Share that with you. What would you do if you sitting there, you were sitting at the dinner with Jesus? Amen. Mm-hmm. What would you do right there? And then all of a sudden you have all these people around. You got the disciples sitting there. You got Lazarus, and you got the leper, Simon the leper. Now, everybody's sitting here that's important. Then all of a sudden, somebody comes in and just makes a hey ray out of it right there. You want to sit there and you want to be mad at this woman. You want to be upset with her and all that. But see, that's the way that the Lord is telling people right there. See, we got the wrong mindset that things is what it is.
1: Amen.
0: We trying to make everything look good for Jesus. We trying to make everything okay over here. But see, Jesus is looking at the heart of people. Jesus is looking at what you would give him tonight. Amen?
1: Amen.
0: So what would you give to the Lord tonight? They murmured at the good work that she did for Jesus. I've had people

0: on my job murmur about me and for what good works and things I have done. Amen. Mm-hmm. I've had people murmur about the work that I do for the Lord. Amen.
1: Amen.
0: I have them to even murmur when I'm preaching. Hallelujah. They'll murmur. I've had them murmur, and they will murmur when I sing. I guarantee you on that. But the thing of it is, what I'm trying to tell you, they will sit there no matter what you do, they're going to murmur. Amen.
1: Amen.
0: I tell you, I told Sister Rhodes before, right. You can take three people and you put them in a ditch and work. They can sit there and they could be working, put two together, they'll work good. Throw the third person in there for the day's over, two's working against that one.
1: That's
0: but
1: right.
0: See, that's the way the world is right there. They see how you are with the Lord. They see that walk with the Lord. They see what you want to do for the Lord and with the Lord. Amen? And they want to do everything they can to murmur, to hurt you, to say things, and to tear you down. I have people still to this day, I know they hate my guts. Amen? But you know what? I love them. But they can go around hating my guts all they want, because we know that's a spirit of hate.
1: That's right.
0: And that spirit of hate will eat them up like cancer eats up a body.
1: That's
0: that spirit
1: right.
0: of hate will eat yes. your spiritual soul up and take it to the
1: that's
0: pits
1: right.
0: of hell with them. Amen.
1: That's right.
0: And that's what he wants. He wants your soul. He wants to take it to the pits of hell with him. I do preach heaven. I do preach hell. And I'm telling you now, there's a place called hell and the devil wants your soul. But there's a place called heaven
2: yes,
0: and
2: yes.
0: Jesus wants your soul there. Amen?
2: Amen.
0: Just like Jesus said, let her alone. And see, that's what he is telling the devil. Let them alone.
2: Yes.
0: The devil's telling you, telling the devil that Jesus telling them, leave you alone and leave you alone and leave you alone and leaving me alone. Amen? Because he knows the tax. He knows what we're going through. But see, the thing of it is, we have to stand on the promises of God is what we must do.
2: Amen.
0: See, she could have sold it for 300 pennies, if I'm saying it right. Close enough. It is a year. It is a year's income
2: that's
0: for
2: right.
0: rural workers.
2: That's
0: what,
2: right.
0: huh?
2: That's right. That's what I heard.
1: That's right.
2: That's about a year's worth of wages.
1: Amen.
0: It is a year's worth of a rural worker income. Amen.
1: Amen.
0: And it is to believe by some this ointment would have been worth about
1: $10,000.
0: And I have also sold at the day value of it, it could be worth $20,000.
1: That's right.
0: But I'm here to tell you right now, that ointment that was poured on my Lord Jesus,
1: right.
0: that ain't a amount of money on this earth.
1: Priceless.
0: There ain't nothing on this
1: Amen.
0: Earth. Their whole earth don't have enough to pay for what went on him that day.
1: Amen.
0: Amen.
1: Right.
0: I mean, because it was dead for a purpose.
2: Yeah.
0: It was to adorn his body for a burial. Amen. But
1: Amen.
0: Whatever it is worth, this alabaster box of ointment was very valuable to her. And it was probably her most precious treasure that she had.
1: Mm-hmm. That's right.
0: See, that's what the Lord is looking for. He's looking for the most very precious treasure. What do you have?
1: That's
0: what
1: right.
0: do you have? What is your treasure? What is your treasure? What is your treasure? I'm asking you over the area, what is your very precious treasure that you're having
1: mm-hmm.
0: that God wants tonight?
1: Amen.
0: What is it that he wants tonight from you right there? See, she gave it up willingly, and nobody had to say nothing to her. Amen?
1: Mm-hmm.
0: I mean, but see, that's what it is. It was not open, or it was not used. Maybe, and it may have been all she ever had.
2: Mm-hmm.
0: You know, when we go and we buy some cologne or perfume, we'll open it up and we'll look at it and we'll get a little bit on us to get a good smell of it and maybe put a little bit behind our ears or whatever it may be and just to check and make sure this is just the right stuff that we want.
2: Yes.
0: We were talking about perfume earlier and a while ago, amen?
1: Mm-hmm.
0: And I don't know how y'all do it, but I know when me and Sister Rose, we go out and she's looking for perfume, we're going to be there for a while, amen? We're going to be there. They get these little sticks and she sprays the stuff on there and she smells them and she starts asking me, what do you think about that smell? She'll put a little bit on her wrist and put a little bit on that wrist and stick it up there in my nose and all that stuff and everything. Then I think she wants to slap a little bit on me because she done run out of room. But see, this is what I'm trying to tell you. See, when we get stuff, we want to sit there and we want to examine stuff is what we do.
2: Yeah.
0: See, she may not even knew what this ointment would even smell like, but she knew it was for the Lord. Hallelujah. Being good or bad, she's putting it on them. Amen. You pour something on me, you better and hope it's smelling good. Amen. Because it's going to be a rumble at the end. Amen. But I tell you, but see, the thing of it is,

0: is what we have to look at. What does the Lord, what do you have the Lord wants? Amen. You know, I tell you what the Lord has for you. And it has not been opened or used. What he has not been opened and used. Amen. He's opened it and used it for you. He's opened and used it for you and you and you, you and you. Everybody, he's opened and used it. But the sinner says on the other side of this airway that has not accepted Jesus Christ, he's got something for you tonight. Yes. And it has not been opened and it has not been used. I can tell you that right now. And it was made special just for you. When we get up, when we get in our life and say, I will give to the Lord. So we get into our lives and we say, I will give to the Lord, but how much will it cost me? Amen. I've heard people say how much it cost me. When I dedicated my life to the Lord right there, I've heard other people get up there and say, oh, I got up there and I had to count the cost. I've had some tell me, oh, I had to get myself cleaned up before I come to the Lord. That's a lie right there. Lord, you come to the Lord, he'll clean you up. Amen. Amen. Then I have some of them get up there and tell me, oh, we counted the cost. Oh, I tell you right there, you may count the cost if you want to. But see, the thing of it is right there, see, that's just like the rich young ruler right there. He had to count the cost. Amen. Do you believe in the rich young ruler had to count the cost? Oh, I know I sat there, but I heard people talk about they count the cost. But when I dedicated my life to the Lord, I didn't count the cost. I didn't count the cost until afterwards. Afterwards, I started counting the cost. Then I started looking at this and looking at that. But I figured up what the Lord brought me from. Everything that I had to give up.
1: Yes, hallelujah.
0: It was worth it. Amen. Amen. Just like the rich young ruler right there, it says in Matthew 19:16 right there, good master, what good thing shall I do that I may have eternal life? Jesus says unto him, if thou wilt be perfect, go sell that thou hast and give to the poor, and then shall have treasures in heaven, and come and follow me. See, that's what I like about that. What there, and lots of people, I know everybody probably read it and knows about it when he says, and come and follow me. Go and sell what you got. See, he didn't tell me to come and follow him. He didn't tell, that was a lot of them did. And lots of them said, I want to follow. He said, no, you're going back. You're going back and tell them what I did for you. Amen.
1: Yes.
0: And see, that's the thing of it, right? This was one that he told them. He says, go and sell and then come and follow me. Because the Lord knew his heart already. And that's the reason why he told him. He knew his heart. He knew what he was going to do right there. At time, he tells us to follow. But when the young man heard that saying, he went away sorrowful, for he had great prosperity. Do you have great prosperity? I got great prosperity. Do you have great prosperity? I got great prosperity. Do you? I got it. Because I'm a child of the King. Let me tell you, I got royalty blood going through my veins tonight. Amen. I got royalty blood. It wasn't by no transfusion or nothing like that. It was just one night I went to the altar and I accepted Jesus as my Savior. And he washed me and cleansed me with the blood of Jesus Christ. And he made me his son. Hallelujah. Amen. He's my elder brother. Hallelujah. I can tell you today, I got royalty in my veins. Hallelujah. And I can say right now, I have great prosperity today. Amen. Oh, glory. Hallelujah. This is what most people are like. They have so much prosperity in their life and they do not know which way to go. They don't know which way to go. And that's how the devil would do you. He'll get you which way you don't know which way to go. You can have so much. I knew this one man when we was growing up years ago, when we were sitting at Brother Eddie's church when we was just kids. That was a man, hallelujah, he had money. And I mean, because we were dirt poor, so anybody had money with us, they was rich. Amen. Uh-huh. But the thing of it was, this man, he had money. But the thing of it was, he would buy the church this. He would buy the church that. He would give the money to the pastor. He would buy the pastor this. He would do this for the church. He would do that for the pastor. And see, this man thought he could buy his way into heaven. Amen. But it's like the rich young ruler right there. Go sell all that you have and give it to the poor. We was poor, we would have took it. But the thing of it is, what I'm telling you though. But see, the thing of it is, go and give it to the poor and come and follow me. But see, the way I heard years later, the man, from what I heard, he died into a drunken state. Mm. He got into a drunken die. But see, the thing of it is,

0: the only true peace that you're going to have is through Jesus. Yes. The only love that you can have is through Jesus. Really, only real things that you can ever have is what treasure are you going to give Jesus tonight? Amen. This is what I'm asking. What are you going to give Jesus tonight? See, the devil keeps you from giving your money. The devil keeps you from giving your time. That's what the devil wants to do. See, the thing of it is, I don't have the money to give, but I got time to give. Me and Sister Rose, we go so much. Amen. Well, I tell you what, earlier today, I met myself. You know that? I was going somewhere, I met myself. Hey, how you doing? I mean, that's how much we go at times. But to thank God of it is, God gives us the strength and energy, the ability to be able to go and do for Him. Because there are souls in the harvest field. There are souls that needs to be won for the kingdom of God. There's people in the valley of decisions trying to decide which way to go. And knowing there's a mountain they got to climb. Hallelujah. But Jesus wants to know what's in your heart that you would give Him tonight. See, it says right there in John 6:51 right there. And I am the living bread which came down from heaven. And if any man eats of this bread, he shall live forever. And the bread that I will give is my flesh, which I will give for the life of the world. See, he already gave himself in John 3:16. God so loved the world that he gave his only begotten son, whosoever believeth in what shall not perish but have the everlasting life. Now he's telling him, he says, I am the living bread. I was warned to come down. Hallelujah. If you believe in this living bread, you eat of this living bread right here, you want to know the eternal life right there. And this is what I'm giving you right there. My Father gave me up at the cross. God so loved the world that he gave his only begotten son. Yes. Now we read over here in John 6:1. I am the living bread which came down from heaven. Yes. And if any man eats of this bread, he shall live forever. And the bread that I will give is my flesh, which I give for the life of the world. See, that's his alabaster box. Mm-hmm. That's his alabaster box. She went in there and poured an alabaster box on him to be adorned for his burial. And by his death on the cross, and by him being raised from that grave on the third day, now he's telling them, eat of this flesh.
1: Hallelujah.
0: Eat of this flesh. Yes. Not my flesh, his flesh. But eat of his flesh.
1: Yes.
0: And you'll have that eternal life because he gave us an alabaster box. What's in your heart that you won't give him right there? He came down out of heaven for you. He left his throne of glory to come down for you. He gave us that bread of life. He gave it for you and he gave it for me. He gave that precious blood for us that we can be washed. Our sins is covered under the blood of Jesus Christ that you may have wrought in your veins tonight, knowing that you are washed in the blood of Jesus. And no matter what the devil ever tells you about your sins or whatever it may be right there, you can look at the devil and spit to him in his eye and tell him, say, let me tell you something, you nasty little snot. I was a sinner. I was lost at one time. Amen. But now I'm saved through the grace of Jesus Christ, hallelujah, because I took and I ate that flesh one day, hallelujah. I'll never forget back when I was 39 years old over at church in Flowing Wells, where I went down to the altar of prayer, where God said that he was going to touch me that night, and he saved me and he turned me from a sinful, wicked world. He kicked the barrel over. He saw something in that barrel. He saw it underneath, and he pulled me out with a slug and the mugs and all that was right there, and he pulled me out and set my feet on the path of righteousness is what he did. But see, that's my God. I look at the alabaster box that he has. He's my alabaster box. Open up your Bible right there. That's your alabaster box right there. Open it up and read what God has for you right there. Everything in the red letters, what Jesus Christ is telling you. This is what I said. Hallelujah. Read what he says to you right there. Read the alabaster box. Read what he's telling each and every one of us today, that this is my alabaster box that I gave for you. And we're going to have to wind this thing down, but I'm telling you tonight, the thing of it is right there, if you need a touch from Jesus tonight, so tonight I just want to pray with you tonight.
2: Amen.
0: If you feel a tugging in your heart tonight, Father, I come to you in the name of Jesus. I come to you as a sinner, ask you to forgive me of all my sins. Cleanse me and wash me and make me whole. Amen. I believe by faith that you died on Calvary's cross for me.